0: Do the impossible. He's trying to run away from time.
1: Where to, mister?
0: You know a quiet hotel someplace not too well known?
1: Yeah, sure, the Halstead. Got the best food in San Francisco.
0: Okay, take us there.
2: Oh, I'm so tired. Guess we've come so far.
0: Yeah, we're going still farther.
2: Can't we ever stop off for a while? Just for a week or so.
0: We'll see, Gladys. Maybe we'll get a break in Frisco.
1: You'll like this hotel, buddy. It's quiet and restful.
0: Yeah, fine.
1: You know, I ought to get a commission from this joint. You're the second guy I'm bringing there today. Hey, you from New York?
0: Yeah.
1: The old boy was also from New York.
0: What old boy?
1: The guy I took to the Halstead a couple hours ago. Nice old gink. Some kind of a salesman, I guess.
0: So what did he look like?
1: Oh, short, gray hair, glasses, funny look of teeth. Name of Crane.
0: Crane? Take us to the airport.
1: You what?
2: Guys?
0: Never mind the hotel. Turn this crate around and take us to the airport and make it snappy. Hurry, let me shut the door, Gladys.
2: Well, home again.
0: Yeah.
2: Chewie must have traveled 10,000 miles in the last few days. Now we're back where we started.
0: We shouldn't have left. Should have had brains enough to know there's only one way to get rid of him.
2: Why don't you tell me why he's following us?
0: Because it's none of your business, that's why.
2: Oh. Look, maybe we lost him in Frisco. Maybe he'll never show up again.
0: Yeah, maybe. Hello?
3: Well, Gus.
0: You're still around, huh?
3: Yeah, I'm getting tired of the chase. I'm turning that confession over to the police in the morning.
0: Wait, I'd just as soon pay my debts, Mr. Crane. As long as you've made up your mind.
3: That's a sensible idea.
0: Yeah, give me a little tomorrow night.
3: Oh, you won't try to get away again, I hope, because this time the police will follow you.
0: I'll show up at 10 tomorrow night.
3: Meet me on the corner of Clark and Hanover Street. There's a brownstone house in that block. I'll be near the steps.
0: I don't know where it is.
3: It's a deserted section, but you can find it.
0: Yeah, sure, yeah. I can find it.
3: You'll be there at 10?
0: 10 sharp.
3: Then I'll be looking for you, Gus.
2: Where are you going, Gus?
0: I know a guy who might sell me a gun.
2: A gun?
0: My only chance.
2: Oh, look, Gus, you can't.
0: Listen, Gladys, this old coot is nuts. He's out to get me. I gotta reach him first.
2: Why don't you call the police? Why don't you...
0: The cops can't help me. I gotta do this job myself. I'm tired of running, Gladys, like a hopped-up rabbit. It's either him or me, and I'm going to make sure it won't be me.

0: What? What are you doing here, Gladys?
1: Just don't do it.
0: I told you not to follow me.
1: Looks like I give you the chair, Edgar.
0: What do you think I'll get if I don't get rid of him? I signed my life away, Gladys, like a dope, like a crazy dope. After I pay him off, they'll never know I did it. They'll never find out it was me. They... Gladys.
1: What?
0: Is there someone in the shadows there?
1: Oh, gosh, there's no one there.
0: Yeah, there. He's waiting for me like a harpy. He's waiting for me to die like a blood-sucking bat.
1: Get down!
0: Come on, you rat. Come out of your hole!

0: Mrs. Fowler?
1: Yes, Doctor.
0: I'm afraid your husband's gone.
1: Drop across the street.
0: One of the bullets he fired ricocheted. It bounced back off the house and went through his heart.
1: There was nobody there. I told him there was nobody, but I don't know, he was half out of his mind with worry. He began to imagine things. He thought he saw Crane standing in the shadows.
0: Crane?
1: Yeah.
0: He was looking for a man named Crane.
1: Yeah, he was.
0: That's odd.
1: Why?
0: Was it Henry Crane?
1: Well, yes, it was.
0: That was the name of the man whose X-ray plate was confused with your husband's in the hospital. As I predicted, Crane died very suddenly this morning.

0: Yes, time can be hurried or lengthened according to your mood. Happiness accelerates the hours while boredom drags them out. But each second can be an eternity in itself when a man has a rendezvous with death.
1: The Clock will be heard next week, same time, same station. It's written by Lawrence Klee, narrated by Harp McGuire. As Gus, you heard Ken Wayne, Pat Martin as Gladys, Joe McCormick as Henry Crane, with Tom Farley as the Doctor. The Clock, directed by John Saul, is a Grace Gibson radio production.

0: Yes, there's coffee pot freshness in every cup of Maxwell House.
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13: Will you have a polo, dear Liza, dear Liza? Will you have a polo, dear Liza, polo?
14: How very kind of you, dear Henry. I most certainly will. I'll have 3 or 4 or maybe more.
13: But you take me old tube.
14: Because they happen to be my tube of polo, dear Henry. Have one. Mm.
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0: fantasy.
1: I would like to buy a satchel, if you please. There, that one in the corner will do. The scarlet one. You see, scarlet is my favorite color because it reminds me so very much of blood.

0: Come in. Well?
1: You know what I came about, Sam?
0: Sit down.
1: Do you have a smoke?
0: Yes, of course.
1: Do you think Mr. Craig knows what we're doing?
0: I believe he suspects.
1: What are your plans?
0: Tonight, Peter Craig will sign over the last of the estate to me.
1: And when do I get the money you promised me?
0: Within a week.
1: Why that wait that long?
0: Because it's the best that way. You should wait longer. It would not do for the private nurse, Rose Esther, to become suddenly rich overnight.
1: You remember the price, don't you?
0: $100,000.
1: I should have more. You're netting a cool million.
0: The deal was all right with you when I made it.
1: Yes. Yes, it's all right. What time tonight?
0: About 11. And he's good and sleepy. So he'll take the powder without suspecting.
1: You said he already suspects.
0: Not everything. He doesn't know we give him dope to make his mind go blank. We can be pretty sure of that.
1: Or that he signs those legal papers while under the influence of the drug?
0: He couldn't possibly know that. He's been taking medicine for so many years, when you hold a glass of it in front of him, he takes it automatically.
1: He has one more paper to sign?
0: One more.
1: I'll give him the powder the minute you come into the house tonight.
0: After that, disappear.
1: Yes, I will. But remember, Sam, I expect my share of the money within a week. I think I've been quite patient with you since we went into this thing. It wouldn't be wise for me to become suddenly impatient.
2: All right, Mr. Billing. Sit down, sit down.
0: Thank you, Mr. Craig.
2: Nurse, hand me my glasses on that table over there. I can't see a thing without my glasses.
1: Your medicine, Mr. Craig.
2: Medicine. Oh, all right. Thank you, nurse. Now, you get my glasses.
1: Here they are. Do you wish warm milk before going to bed tonight?
2: Warm milk? No, no, not on your life. And don't you go locking my laboratory tonight. I'm going to tinker around in there a bit as soon as Mr. Willard leaves.
1: Yes, sir. Just ring if you need anything, Mr. Craig.
0: You look well, sir.
2: I never felt better in my life. Now, what's on your mind at this hour of the night?
0: Well, Mr. Craig, I've been handling your legal affairs for quite some time now.
2: Yes, you have. 7 years, I believe.
0: That's so. This afternoon, I stumbled upon something that absolutely astounded me.
2: And what was that?
0: I happened upon the deed to your estate. I noticed it had never been turned over to you in a legal manner. Well, it's a small technicality, but I thought I should advise you about it.
2: Have you done anything about it?
0: Why, yes. Yes, I have. That's why I came out tonight. I have the papers with me. Put everything in perfect order. I say, Mr. Craig, is something wrong?
2: No, I'm just sleepy. I better sign the paper now.
0: Yes, sir. I think you'd better. Here, Mr. Craig. On this line right here.
2: Yes. Here?
0: That's right. That's all, Mr. Craig. Thank you very much. This is just exactly what we needed. Just exactly.
2: Nest! Huh. Well, they know better than to leave me here in darkness. Nest! Come here at once! She's not here. She's gone. He's gone. And left me. When it's so dark. So still. Left me here. To die. No, I can't stand darkness. No, I can't be left alone. You know, my heart.

0: and to my manservant, Alex Monroe, I bequeath the sum of $5,000. This is my will. All that remains, aside from the foregoing, is for Mr. Samuel Willard, my attorney, to carry out the duties I already have outlined to him. Herewith, attest my hand. Peter Craig. And that is Mr. Craig's will. I wish to assure you that the last portion, the portion concerning the duties involving myself, have been carried out. They have to do with the funeral itself and the preparations for the funeral. I wish to thank each of you for coming here tonight to hear the reading of Mr. Craig's will. You will each receive your individual shares of the estate in the next 2 weeks. Now, good evening. Well, Rose?
1: They took it quite well.
0: Why shouldn't they? After all, they were only his servants. He had no relatives. It didn't strike any of them as strange that Craig should have left the bulk of the estate to me.
1: You played your cards very well, didn't you?
0: Yeah, I think so. The smartest thing was giving the servants a share.
1: Yes. Now, I suppose I'll receive my share.
0: Yeah, of course. Within a week.
1: Good. Would you mind answering a question for me?
0: I know. What is it?
1: Those instructions about the funeral. I saw nothing unusual about them.
0: There wasn't anything unusual.
1: But just what were these secret instructions Mr. Craig left for you in a sealed envelope marked to be read immediately following my passing?
0: Oh, that. He just stated he wished to be buried in the family vault. But there was something strange at that.
1: Yes.
0: He directed me to his laboratory, a certain compartment where I found a box wrapped in brown paper and tied with a heavy cord. He instructed that this box was to be buried with him.
1: And was it?
0: Yes, I had it placed in a coffin.
1: Do you know what was in the box?
0: Yes. I don't mind saying I was curious, so I opened the package.
1: Well?
0: It wasn't anything worthwhile at all. Just a couple of pounds of modeling clay.
1: Modeling clay?
0: Yes. What in the world do you think his idea was in wanting to be buried with such an insignificant thing as modeling clay? This way, please, Professor White.
2: Thanks, Mr. Willard. Peter Craig, as I've told you, was an old friend of mine. I certainly was surprised to arrive here and learn he'd passed on.
0: Yes, we buried him last Thursday. Mr. Craig had no relatives. I didn't know the names of any of his friends, and that's why you weren't notified.
2: I once worked with Mr. Craig at Oxford. He could have been a professor there, had he wished.
0: Professor? Here, down the steps.
2: Yes, he was quite an electrical engineer. Worked miracles, almost, with wires and tubes and batteries, condensers, all that sort of thing.
0: Well, I knew he liked to fuss around in his laboratory. I've only been inside the place once. Didn't know he was a master at any particular science.
2: Oh, yes, indeed. He was one in a million. Always experimenting. Always trying some new idea.
0: Here we are. This is Mr. Craig's laboratory.
2: I see. This wax on the door.
0: Oh, that. The police sealed the place up when they were investigating the death of Peter Craig.
2: Investigating?
0: Yes. Mr. Craig died unattended. Heart attack. He fell and struck his head. At first, the police feared foul play.
2: Oh, I see. Oh, I suppose it'll be quite all right to break the seal now.
0: Oh, certainly. We've forgotten all about it. There we are. Now, I'll go first, Professor White. Light switch is very inconveniently placed. Okay, sir. This is what you wanted to see.
2: Yes, sir. Just as I thought. Table after table and shelf after shelf of electrical equipment.
0: Seems pretty much of a mess to me.
2: Poor old Peter Craig. He never was very tidy.
0: I came in here the day the police were around. Just before they sealed the room up. I've never been here before. All these wires and electrical panels and tubes and things give me the creeps.
2: Well, Craig certainly could put weird contraptions together.
0: He spent many hours here. I believe his experiments were the only things that gave him a desire to keep on living.
2: Say, here's a strange-looking workbench over here.
0: What do you mean, Professor?
2: Well, look for yourself here. See, the tabletop is littered with short lengths of almost invisible copper wires and with little bits of fresh putty.
0: Putty?
2: No, it's not putty. It's modeling clay.
0: Yes, you're right.
2: Yes, and here's a cardboard box of this stuff.
0: That box, the brown paper, this heavy cord.
2: Yeah, well, it appears that there was a great deal more of the clay in this box. You can see that a good portion of it has been torn away from the original mass.
0: It's the same box. The very same one I put into the casket.
2: What?
0: What could Peter Craig have been doing with modeling clay and thin copper wires?
2: Mr. Willard.
0: Yes?
2: Is that the only entrance to this laboratory, the one the police sealed?
0: Well, yes, it is. No windows, no other door.
2: And yet that seal was unbroken.
0: We both saw it was.
2: Yeah, but look here on this workbench here. These bits of clay, still moist, not dry and hardened like they'd be if they'd lain here long.
0: And this hand towel here, look at it. Damp, as though someone had just recently dried his hands on it.
2: Mr. Willard, what's this, do you know?
0: A locket on a golden chain. Where did you find it?
2: Oh, here on the floor, near the wall over there.
0: His picture is a child inside.
2: You know what's in the locket without opening it?
0: Yes. It was Peter Craig's request that he be buried with this locket in his hands.

0: Hello. Yes. Yes, this is Rosester. Who wishes to see me, clerk? Well, if he won't give his name, I certainly am not interested. He said to tell me he's the man with the scarlet satchel. The scarlet satchel. Oh. No, I don't wish to see him. Send him away, please. Tell him to go away. Tell him to go away. Peter Craig.
1: Good evening, my dear.
0: You, the man with...
1: With the scarlet satchel.
0: I remember when you bought it. You took me with you. And when I suggested a black or brown colored bag, you said...
1: I said that scarlet is my favorite color because it reminds me so very much of blood.
0: Yes. Oh, no. No. Well, this isn't true. It can't be true. Peter Craig is dead.
1: Yes, my dear. So he is.
0: But you were Peter Craig.
1: I was Peter Craig. Once upon a time. Now, I am merely an old man with a scarlet satchel.
0: What is in that satchel?
1: I am just returning a gift, my dear.
0: A gift?
1: Oh, it was a most excellent jest, I know. But hardly becoming of so charming a person as yourself.
0: What do you mean?
1: Do you remember the modeling clay? I see you do remember.
0: It was merely a joke.

0: It was merely a joke. We sent it to you only in fun.
1: We?
0: And Mr. Willard and I.
1: Oh, yes. Mr. Willard. Well, I never did tell you how much I appreciated receiving a child's plaything from two such thoughtful people. But now I've come to return the gift.
0: Go away. You're some imposter, pretending to be Peter Craig. The real Peter Craig is dead and buried.
1: I am going, my dear. But I leave the gift with you. You'll find it there in the satchel. You'll find its contents most interesting, I'm sure. And now, good night, my dear, and goodbye.
0: He's gone. It isn't true. Peter Craig is dead. I saw him buried. Oh, this is just a horrible dream. Yes, I'll wake up any minute now and... That satchel. Scarlet. More scarlet now than it ever was. There on the floor. Where he left it. Oh. It's opening. Yes. Opening. And yet, there are no hands to do it. Something inside. Something is opening that satchel from the inside. What in the name of heaven is that thing? Oh, no. Stop. Stop, I tell you. Give away. Give away from me. No.
2: Miss Esther was a friend of yours, Mr. Willard?
3: Yes, she was.
2: Mm. That newspaper certainly gives a startling account of her death.
3: Yes. Rose Esther was heard by neighboring tenants screaming hysterically. When investigators broke their way through a locked door, they found the nurse sprawled upon the floor of her living room. Both the girl's hands were clasped tightly to her face. Her eyes were staring blankly, wide with terror. Her last gasping words were, "Scarlet Satchel." Terror-stricken girl undoubtedly died from fright. Scarlet Satchel.
2: Yeah, sounds like a murder plot from Sherlock Holmes.
4: Scarlet Satchel. Just a minute, Professor.
2: Mr. Willard, man, don't jump like that. Why, you startled the life out of me.
4: It's gone.
2: Gone? What's gone?
4: He kept it here in this closet. I remember when he bought it.
2: Who bought what, Mr. Willard? What in heaven's name are you so excited about?
4: The Scarlet Satchel. He always kept it here. Now it's gone.
2: I still don't understand what connects...
4: The cemetery. That's it. We've got to go out to the cemetery. Come on, Professor White. We've got to go out there and see what's happened to the grave of Peter Craig.

0: body's gone.
1: Peter Craig's vault has been opened.
0: Opened? As though someone inside had pushed up the coffin lid to escape.
2: That lid was heavy.
0: Peter! Peter Craig!
2: It was so difficult for an old man to push up so much weight.
3: But Peter, what on earth is the explanation of this? They told you were dead and buried, man.
2: Then for once, my good friend, they told the truth.
0: Yes. Yes, he is dead. I saw him just after they found him. He'd been dead for hours. His heart had stopped. Rigor mortis had set in.
2: Yes. I was a perfect corpse.
3: Peter!
0: He was taken to the funeral parlor. Embalmed. He lay in his coffin a day and a night before we buried him.
1: Mr. Willard, there's some explanation.
0: I saw them close the coffin on him. Saw them bring it out here. Watched them put it into the vault and seal the door.
2: And Rose Esther witnessed the same thing. That's why I startled her so.
0: You killed her.

0: You killed Rose Esther?
1: No, not I. She was killed by the thing in the Scarlet Satchel.
0: The Scarlet Satchel? Professor White, look, he's carrying it now.
1: There is one plan in the entire scheme of things mortal man does not know. That those who are murdered never rest easily within their graves until they have wrought a full and perfect vengeance.
0: Murdered?
1: They left me alone in the darkness and stillness of the night to die. They knew that my heart couldn't stand the shock. It was as much murder as if they'd stuck my heart with a dagger thrust.
0: No, I have nothing to do with that.
1: You and your friend Miss Esther once thought it very hilarious when you sent me a child's plaything to the mails. At the time, I was not amused, Mr. Willard. Now I am.
0: The clay modeling set.
1: Exactly.
2: Peter, man, what are you doing?
0: The Scarlet Satchel. He's opening it.
1: I'm taking out my little pygmy friend.
2: Peter, that thing looks alive.
0: No, it can't be. It's nothing but a little figure modeled in clay. Just a little clay doll. It can't be human.
1: Then watch it come to life.
2: Peter, good heavens.
0: It's moving, walking like a man.
1: You see, I have put the modeling clay to good use. I have created with it your damnation.
0: No. Keep it away from me. Don't let it come any closer. Keep it away, I say. Don't let it touch me. Stop it. Keep that deadly thing away from me. Don't let it touch me.

0: dark fantasy.
1: You have heard The Man with the Scarlet Satchel, the 16th original tale of dark fantasy by Scott Bishop. Ben Morris played Sam Willard, Fred Wayne was Peter Craig, Georgiana Cook took the part of Rose Esther, and Muir Height was heard as Professor White. Next Friday night at this time, listen to another startling and weird dark fantasy adventure. Superstition Be Hanged, written by Scott Bishop. Tom Paxton speaking. Dark Fantasy originates each Friday night in the studios of WKY, Oklahoma City. 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
5: Let me out of this room. Help! Can't you hear me calling? Where are you? Let me out of this room, I say. Do you want to drive me mad? Why have you locked me in here? Bruce, where are you? Come here and let me out of this room. Lenore. Oh, I've got to find her and you won't let me out of this room. Help! Oh, it's no use. No use. I get out. No use. Locked in. Windows are locked. I can't get them open. No use. If I could get them open, it's too far to jump. Why am I locked in? Lenore. I hear you calling me, Lenore. I hear you calling. I hear you. But they won't let me out of this room. I'm locked in. Let me out of this room. Let me out. Lenore is calling me. She needs me. Bruce, where are you? Let me out of here. I've got to help Lenore. Let me out of here. I'll break the door down. Let me out. Someone come and let me out. I've got to help Lenore.
0: I'll close this door so that his calling won't disturb us. There, that's better.
6: Is that your brother we hear calling?
0: Yes, Miss Dawson.
6: Oh.
0: You don't need to be frightened. If he sounds insane, it's because of the great calamity, the great shock that he's just had.
6: I understand, Mr. Judson.
0: I hope that you do, Miss Dawson. For upon you...
7: Then why destroy it, Ray?
8: I think it's best. Marion belongs to a dead past.
7: You can't kill memories.
8: No, that's true.
7: Ray, I don't know how to say this exactly, but perhaps you shouldn't marry me in August. Maybe you aren't ready to marry anyone yet. After all, it'll only be 3 years this month. I know how much you mourned, how much you loved her.
8: Let's not talk about it anymore. Our plans are all made. Believe me, it's best for you to forget all that you heard me say to Mrs. Orion. Please, let's not mention it again.
7: Naturally, I said nothing more. But from that night, Raymond seemed to change. Evenings when we've gone out, he's silent, almost morose. He doesn't seem to be aware that I'm in his presence. Then, Monday of this week, he called to say he was going out to the cottage. But he didn't say when he would see me again. He didn't invite me to drive out there. It was almost as if he was saying goodbye for good.
8: That's strange.
6: Immediately, Dr. Simmons said that you'd want me to.
0: You did quite right. Now, sit down, won't you?
6: Thank you.
0: Now, Miss Dawson, it's my only blood relation living that you heard calling for help from upstairs. My brother, whose life I value more than mine.
6: Yes, sir.
0: Last night, we buried his wife.
6: Oh.
0: He'd only been married to her a month.
6: How tragic.
0: Well, death is not always tragedy, but this death happened to be. For Lenore was not only young, but beautiful. My brother and I were traveling when we met her 6 weeks ago.
6: Oh?
0: A young girl, without family, but a charming girl nevertheless. Arlo fell desperately in love with her. In 2 weeks, they were married. We returned to our country estate here. A week later, she was taken ill. Last night, we buried her.
6: It's awful, isn't it? Well, no wonder your poor brother's mind is deranged.
0: You have not heard all the tragedy yet. She suffered from a strange malady. Because of it, my brother was not allowed to see her from the hour she was taken ill.
6: I see.
0: I could not have my brother's life endangered.
6: Naturally not.
0: We allowed no one to see her. Dr. Simmons attended her. When she died, we buried her without ceremony and immediately. I didn't allow even a servant to come in contact with some strange disease which might sweep us all to death.
6: But you?
0: Yes, yes, I cared for her. The hours of my life may be counted right now.
6: Oh.
0: As well as those of Dr. Simmons. But that doesn't matter. It's my brother Arnold with whom I'm concerned. That's why I've called you in to care for him.
6: Yes, sir.
0: And this is the point that you must understand. My brother Arnold doesn't realize that Lenore is dead and buried.
6: That's not unusual, sir. Many people are like that about death. They won't accept it or believe it.
0: I've had to lock him in his room, bolt down the windows, to keep him from rushing out to find her.
6: Perhaps if he'd seen her dead, sir,
0: well, you forget,
6: might...
0: she died of some strange malady. That was impossible.
6: Yes. Yes, of course.
0: The worst part of it is that he keeps thinking he hears her calling to him. Claims that he hears her voice.
6: Oh.
0: That's why he wants to get out of his room and go to her. That's why you'll have to watch over him carefully. Don't allow him out of your sight. Humor him, but guard him carefully. Remember, my brother's life and sanity may depend upon the good care you give him.
6: I'll do my best, Mr. Judson.
0: I'm sure you will. You realize that I love my brother. You'll be well paid for your services on this assignment, Miss Dawson. All I ask is that you carry out my orders explicitly. Don't let him out of his room or out of your sight. Now I'll take you up to him. If you'll just come along this way.
5: Open the door. Open the door, Bruce. Open this door.
0: It will be your duty to get him to quiet down. Keep him from pounding on this door.
6: Yes, sir.
0: I presume that Dr. Simmons suggested that you give him sedatives.
6: I'll get him quiet, sir.
5: Open the door. If you don't open it this minute, I'll smash the windows. I'll jump to the ground. Let me out.
0: I'll unlock the door now. I'm going to unlock the door now, Arnold. Get away from the door.
5: Let me out. I've got to go to the north.
0: Now, step back, Arnold.
5: Bruce, where is she? She's been calling to me. Why did you lock that door? Let me go to her.
0: Go lie down on your bed, Arnold.
5: No, never. Don't you understand? Lenora's been calling for me. She needs me.
0: Come now, lie down.
6: Won't you lie down and rest, sir?
5: Who is she?
0: Well, this is Miss Dawson, Arnold. She's come to care for you till you're well again.
5: I'm not ill. It isn't I, it's Lenora. And you won't let me go to her. Bruce, why are you doing this? Unlock the door and let me go to her.
0: There, now, it's all right. Everything's all right. Miss Dawson will care for you. You'll get a good rest. And when you wake up, you'll feel a lot better.
6: Your brother's right.
0: I'll leave you now. It's 8 o'clock. I'll have your dinner served in here immediately. If you need me for anything, I'll be down in the library till near 11 o'clock. Then I'll retire.
6: Yes, sir.
0: My room is the fourth one down on the right. Call for me if you need me during the night.
6: I will, Mr. Judson.
5: Wait a minute. Don't go, Bruce. Tell me where Leonora is. What is it that's wrong? Why can't I see her? Why have you locked me in here?
0: I've tried to tell you, Arnold. You won't believe me. Perhaps Miss Dawson can explain after I leave. Ring this buzzer if you need to get out of the room. You understand, Miss Dawson? Get away. Get away from the door, Arnold.
5: What? He's locking the door again.
8: I roll up in my bunk, Ray. You ought to do the same. Go ahead if you're sleeping.
9: Yeah, I am. Wish I could persuade you to have a game of golf with me in the morning.
8: I will in a few days.
9: Well, what's wrong with tomorrow?
8: You heard what I said. I'm not leaving the studio until Sunday morning.
9: So that's that.
10: Well, I'll be talking to you in the morning. Seems a doggone shame to sleep on an old cot like this when this house is filled with good beds. You turned out to be a heck of a host. Well, good night.
8: Good night.

0: hear it?
1: Hmm?
0: Someone laughing. Someone laughing as if they were right outside the windows of the studio. No one can get in these windows. They're all locked.
1: Hey, what is this? As if anyone would put up a fireman's ladder to try to climb in this third floor studio.
0: You don't know what you're talking about.
1: Well, I hope you do. Maybe you're expecting someone to drop in through the skylight.
0: Listen. Did you hear it?
1: Well, sure. Someone at the door. Well, get on my robe before you let them in.
0: No one here. You heard the knocking on the door, but you see there's no one here. Mrs. Orion was right. What she told me is true. She came back last year at the same time and the year before. She won't rest in her grave. Mrs. Orion was right. She does come back.
1: Now, this business has cleared up once and for all. Here, Mrs. Orion, you sit here in this chair.
2: Thank you, Mr. Street.
1: Pete, supposing you sit here.
3: Sure.
1: Hate to get you two good folks out of your beds at 1 o'clock in the morning, but I want this crazy business cleared up.
3: My wife and I don't mind, Mr. Strait.
2: Oh, we don't mind at all. Anything we can do to help Mr. Putnam.
0: There's nothing anyone can do.
1: I want the whole of this story. Now, Mrs. Orion, Ray tells me that for the past 2 years since Miriam died, that you people think she has walked about in this house each year on the eve of the night she died.
2: Oh, yes, Mr. Strait. Pete and I heard the walking up in the studio.
3: We heard something, all right. Got up to investigate, but we didn't see anybody.
1: Of course you didn't. You know that there's no possibility of such a thing being true. Mrs. Orion, just this afternoon you told me how much you thought of Ray. Well, if that's so, why in thunder would you tell him such yarns?
2: He made me tell him. I didn't want to. I tried to convince myself there wasn't anything to it. But we did hear walking up in the studio, and we heard her laughing just like she used to do. Mr. Putnam, he made me listen on the night last year and the year before and report to him.
1: Ray, what made you think Miriam's spirit would come back to haunt this house? Because she said she would just before she died. Well, of all that. Now, come on. Suppose you tell me the whole of this wild tale,
0: You might as well know it all, Mrs. Orion.
1: Well, that's what I say.
0: I was a coward. I stayed away from the cottage last year and the year before at this time. These days are the anniversary of her death. I was afraid of a threat.
1: Well, go on, Ray.
0: No one but Pete and Mrs. Orion knew what Miriam was like. She was insane, Dave, but I never let anyone know it. I never let her out of my sight. What I'm saying is true, isn't it, Mrs. Orion?
2: Oh, the poor boy put up with more than anyone will ever know.
0: She used to stand here in the studio when I'd be painting and laugh. Just as she did tonight. Creep up behind me as I worked at these. What? Miriam, you frighten me.
4: Sure. You're always afraid of me. Afraid that I will kill you.
0: Miriam, where'd you get that knife?
4: Out of the kitchen. Mrs. Orion never saw me take it.
0: Give it to me, Miriam.
4: I'm going to kill you with it. Just like I'm going to slash your picture to threads right now.
0: Miriam, don't. Miriam, wait.
4: Your horrible old pictures. No one wants to buy them. None of them are any good. None of them are any good. Why don't you paint me? You paint everything and everybody but me. You don't paint me because you want to spite me. I know it.
0: I had intended to paint her for a long time. I tried to, but she wouldn't sit for me. And when she did, it was always to annoy me. She'd sit and grimace, laugh. I should have put her in an institution, but I couldn't bear the thought of that. She was beautiful, frail. I was afraid of the treatment they might give her. So I kept her near me all the time. Mrs. Orion and Pete were frightened, but they stayed on for my sake. Finally, I decided to paint Miriam even though she wouldn't sit for me. This seemed to mollify her somewhat.
2: Oh, she was much easier to handle those last few months.
3: Almost friendly-like.
0: That was because she was growing weaker, but we didn't know it. You see, I had never called in a doctor for fear he would judge her insane. And then that last night, as Mrs. Orion and I stood by her bed, she raised up, looked at me wildly.
2: I'll come back.
4: Every year at this same time. Do you understand what I say? I'll come back every year until I have my revenge.
2: We heard what she said, Mr. Street. But I told Mr. Putnam not to worry over it, none. She was always saying crazy things.
5: I did forget it for a little time after she was gone. But 2 years ago, and then last year, as the time of the anniversary of her death drew near, her threat bothered me. I wouldn't come near the studio. Pete and Mrs. Orion watched for me. They heard her. And then this year, I realized that I couldn't marry Vi until I was sure in my own mind. Until I'd stayed here myself. And then tonight. Tonight, I did hear her laugh. It was as distinct as if she were alive. So there's only one thing to do. Tomorrow at midnight, if I hear a knock at this door, even though I see no one, I'll use my revolver. I'll fire at her unseen spirit standing at the door of this studio.

0: An unseen spirit. A visitor at midnight. Will she return again? Will she make a threat come true? The hermit will tell you before the night is done.
1: Now the hermit again.
0: It is nearing the hour of midnight. Again, Ray Putnam and his friends sit in the studio. This time, both are alert, listening for any sound they may hear.
2: Miss Orion left us some sandwiches and coffee, Rain. Want to join me in a snack?
3: No.
2: Well, I'm going to have coffee, or I may fall asleep on you. Stays piping hot in this thermos jug. Good cup of coffee is just what you need.
3: No, nothing.
2: You know, it's a strange thing to me how you can be taken in by all this nonsense. You aren't going to hear anything tonight or any night.
3: You forget that I did last night.
2: Oh, you listened so hard last night you had to hear anything your mind created.
3: Didn't you hear someone knock?
2: You had me believing almost anything. I feel so darn silly. As if we were playing a game of cops and robbers. You sitting here with that gun. Both of us waiting for a spirit to make an appearance. Yeah, I was planning on having a swell weekend. I told Vi to come out today, but with things as they are, I decided it was best to call her and tell her not to come. Better have some of this coffee.
3: Dave.
2: Yeah.
3: Look at that rocking chair. The one Miriam always sat in. It's moving. See it? Rocking back and forth.
2: What's funny about that? I've seen chairs rock by themselves lots of times. Wind catches them.
3: Miriam sitting in that chair. I see her. She's sitting in the rocker.
2: Oh, get a hold of yourself. There isn't anyone there.
3: Stop that laughing. I'll end that insane laughter of yours forever.
4: Wayne, you're the one who's insane. There's no one sitting in that chair.
2: Oh, you frightened the wits out of the Orient. They're coming up the stairs.
5: Mr. Spirit, it's us, Ridley, all right?
4: Coming, I'll let you in. Get away from me. You can't touch me.
2: Why, it's all his imagination. Fire to the rocker. I thought she was sitting in it.
6: Mr. Putnam, what's the matter? What's wrong?
4: She's got her hands around my throat.
7: There ain't anyone in here but us, Mr. Putnam.
4: Her hands around my throat? Stop. Stop. I'll confess. I poisoned you. I had to kill you. But you might have harmed innocent people. It was best to kill you.
6: But oh,
4: stop.
6: Mr. Strait,
4: let me breathe.
2: Ray, there's no one in this room. Miriam didn't return. Ray.
7: What's the matter with him?
2: Call a doctor, Mrs. Orion. I'm afraid he's dying. Get a doctor here immediately. Vi, it's a terrible thing. There's really nothing any of us can say to comfort you.
6: He poisoned Miriam.
2: Yes, he told us just before he died.
6: You don't think she really did come back to carry out her threat of revenge?
2: I saw no one. I think Ray died of a guilty conscience. But of course, it's true that there were finger marks on his throat, as if someone had choked him. And that is the part that is hard to figure out.

0: ghost figure returned. The spirit returned as she said she would, to avenge her murderer. Yes. Turn on your lights. Turn them on. I'll be back. Pleasant dreams.
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2: Here, do you know something? 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
1: White Oaks is a gloomy estate somewhere along the jagged coastline. White Oaks has long passed its heyday. On the floor in a corner of the library, staring blindly at the ceiling, is an old man, his cheek and neck riddled with bullets. Across the room is a young man, mortally wounded. 10 feet away from him is a safe. Against the safe door is a homemade chemical bomb with its fuse sizzling, like a giant firecracker about to explode. The door of the safe is thrown open. The contents scatter around the young man lying nearby. Smoke circles around him, and cash and securities drop at his feet. He tries to get up, but he can't. His hand creeps to a bundle of cash and drops helplessly over it.
2: Miller?
3: Yes?
2: Come on, son. Don't die yet.
3: Who are you?
2: Police.
3: How do you know my name?
2: Went through your baggage. You've been masquerading as Tom Reed.
3: Yes. Fool that I was.
2: Didn't get far. How'd you feel?
3: Like death. Where am I?
2: In hospital. You take a lot of killing.
3: Did I? You wouldn't be bursting with curiosity about me.
2: Ready to talk, son?
3: I am. If you'll listen.
2: That's what I'm here for.
3: Jim Miller's my name. As a kid, I went right out of reformatory into jail. Number 106317 was my name for 10 years. 106317. Every night before turning in, I swore that 106317 was how many it would cost society to square accounts with me.
2: Society? Answering to the name of Tom Reed?
3: It just happened to be Tom Reed. It could have been Dick Nobody or Harry Anybody.
2: How did it begin?
3: I was a day out of jail, hanging around the docks, wondering where I could catch the price of a drink. A big liner had just come in out of the fog. One of those pleasure liners. I watched the passengers come off without a care in the world. Among them was Tom Reed, dressed to kill. My eyes kept wandering over to him, and the thought kept jabbing at me that there was a man I could be if I played my cards right. We were about the same age and build, except that Reed was a little pale around the gills. All Reed had on me was a bankroll. The car rolled up, and Reed went to it. I went after him. What scheme I had in my mind, I'm not clear on anymore. It might have been the ring on his middle finger, or the pounds he flashed when he tipped the kid and brought the car. Or maybe I was just going to catch a meal. Anyhow, there I was, over the car, staring at him, tongue-tied.
4: Yes? Is there something you want?
3: Yeah. Driving north?
4: Hitchhiking?
3: Yeah.
4: Well, hop in.
5: All right.

0: Reed.
1: My name's Jim Miller.
0: How far are you going?
1: Well, as far as I can.
0: But no destination?
1: None. How far are you going?
0: About 200 miles. White Oaks. Ever heard of White Oaks?
1: No.
0: It's the show place of the Cornish coast.
1: And what's it now?
0: A mausoleum. I'm the last of the Reeds of White Oaks.
1: You're bragging?
0: I suppose there is something indecent about too much money.
1: Have you got too much money?
0: 100,000 in 3 days' time.
1: Why in 3 days?
0: My inheritance comes to you then.
1: Well, how do you collect? Does a cashier pile the money up in front of you?
0: No, a blind aunt who you haven't seen for years taps his cane along the floor towards a safe that's been in the family for generations and opens it.
1: And hands you 100,000? Just like that?
0: Just like that. My father never trusted banks.
1: I turned the figure over in my mind. 100,000. 106,317. It was 6,317 shy of my number, but close enough to write off the debt owed me. I saw Reed looking queerly at me out of the corner of his eye.
0: Tempted, Miller?
1: I don't know what you're talking about.
0: Pose as me for 3 days, then go off with all that money. Blind Uncle Walter will never detect the masquerade. That's what you're telling yourself, aren't you?
1: And, where are you all the time I'm posing?
0: Easy. You've murdered me.
1: You're putting ideas into my head?
0: I'm reading your thoughts.
1: You're a queer duck.
0: And you're an open book, Miller.
1: If I'd had any idea like that, Reed's openness put the kibosh on it. You can't lay hands on someone who talks on your level. I even got to like him. A little. We chewed up about 100 miles. And I caught that funny look crossing Reed's face again. I watched the end clasp over his heart. Reed seemed to sag and the car began to circle wildly. I grabbed the wheel in the nick of time. We almost dropped off an incline. I pulled to the side and shut the motor. What's hit you, Reed?
0: It's my heart.
1: How bad is it?
0: The doctor gave it a year. I've been shortchanged by 2 weeks. Get me to a doctor.
1: He sounded like he only had minutes.
0: Get me to a doctor, Miller.
1: I stalled. There was a little man counting off 100,000 in my mind, slowly, by ones. Reed's eyes were on me. They were dying eyes. But I caught a twinkle, as if he were amused over something.
2: Here's your chance, Miller. Just sit it out under the stars. Forget the doctor.
1: Now, what I like about you is your sense of humor. I'm taking you to a doctor.
2: Thanks, fool. But don't bother. It's too late.
1: Reed.
2: Bury me somewhere. That's Jim Miller. You'll be Tom Reed for those 3 days.
1: You're inviting me to?
2: It's destiny, perhaps. Perhaps you didn't just happen to come along.
1: It was too late to play Boy Scout and race for the doctor. Reed was dead. I sat around a while thinking over what to do. But there was nothing to think over. My mind had been made up for me a long time before Reed happened along. I told myself that Reed's dying remark practically made me his heir. But I didn't have to tell myself anything. The little blind man he talked about was already counting 100,000 in my head. 100,000 pound notes. I found a lake about 5 miles up the side road. Not a house or a human anywhere. I swapped clothes with Reed, weighed his pockets with stones, then said goodbye and let him slip. I ran for the car and headed for White Oaks, Reed's wallet pushing against me as I drove. It was a down payment on the 100,000. I got to White Oaks as the storm raged. The house was high on a hill. It looked forbidding. Everything about it seemed to say, keep out. Making an entry was easy. Easy, did I say? Every ghost story I'd heard as a kid played with my spine. The outside had given me the willies. The interior put the icy frosting on it. There were shadows from kerosene lamps doing a jig on the walls. Not a soul in sight. Where was the blind uncle?
0: Anybody home?
1: I could hear an echo hanging in the air. And then I heard a tapping coming at me out of the shadows. Uncle Walter came towards me, feeling his way with a cane. An old guy with more wrinkles than face. His hand reached for me. I could feel my flesh crawling.
3: Tom?
1: Hello, Uncle Walter.
3: Give me your hand, nephew.
1: Of course.
3: It's been so long since I felt the warmth of a reed hand. Your cablegram from the boat was a surprise.
1: Was it?
3: I thought you would not leave Honolulu if you wouldn't risk a trip.
1: Why not? My heart.
3: Oh, my poor Tom.
1: Perhaps I'll outlive the doctors.
3: Your voice, it's changed.
1: For the better?
3: It's deeper.
1: I'll blame it on the Honolulu climate.
3: Even your speech.
1: What about that?
3: It lacks the reed refinement.
1: I'll blame that on Honolulu English. They make a professor talk like a costermonger in 6 months. Well, it's been a long time, Uncle.
3: Yes, it's been a long time.
1: I'd like to retire.
4: I'm tired.
3: Oh, of course. You'll want to be rested tomorrow for your cousin Margaret's arrival.
1: Margaret? She's coming tomorrow?
3: Yes.
1: How is Margaret?
3: Oh, she's grown into a fine woman. She'll make you a good wife, Tom.
1: When do the wedding bells ring out?
3: The day you take your inheritance, as your father wished it. You're displeased, Tom?
1: No, it's just that I never understood why my father made marrying a condition. The way I am. One jump ahead of the undertaker.
3: Margaret's the daughter of an old school friend your father knew out east. You and Margaret were playmates as children, and your father wanted someone close to have his money after you. This letter here is from Margaret. It came the other day. If you'd care to read it?
1: Thank you. I'll read it in bed.
3: Good night, nephew.
1: Good night, Uncle Walter.
5: 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Three fives. 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

0: to see what the mysterious Margaret has to say, shall we?
1: I wonder how the meeting come again.
2: We were practically infants the last time together. The questions that keep crowding my mind. What does he look like? What does he think about? Will he like me enough? And how will it feel marrying a man who played with as a child 15 years ago? And will you like me too, dear Uncle Walter?
3: So Margaret didn't know Tom Reed from Adam. All I had to do was to keep the act going for 3 days, grab the money, and leave. The next morning, I drove into the village. I wanted to buy a paper and some odds and ends. I'd left the village store when a fat little man in a seaman's outfit had been hanging about inside, followed me out. I started up a car, and he drifted over.
4: Going to White Oaks, friend?
3: How did you guess?
4: The car. It's the cab Reed hired yesterday. Can I catch a lift with you?
3: You're going to White Oaks?
4: Yes. Tom Reed's guest. Name's Brand. All right?
3: I'll hop in. Are you a friend of Tom's?
4: Well, I was purser on the ship he came over on. We hit it off. I got invited to his wedding. Friendly chap, Reed. Rich, but genuine.
3: My mind worked at trip hammer speed. With every mile, the car brought me closer to reunion with someone who no longer existed. I had a choice of two things. Make a clean breast of everything, or stop Bran before he got to White Oaks. I didn't have to choose. Bran made my mind up for me. He threw a sudden bombshell.
4: What did you do with Tom Reed?
3: I don't understand.
4: You're wearing Reed's clothing, you're driving his car, you paid for some junk at the store, you showed Reed's wallet. You needn't sweat. You can do business.
3: For how much?
4: Half, if you're just masquerading. All, if you killed him.
3: I didn't kill him. A heart attack did. I just stitched the body. Is it half?
4: I'll let you know.
3: Start for the woods.
4: Is this how you want it?
3: That's the way it's got to be. All or nothing. No deals with a blackmailer.
4: Then it's all yours. Put your gun away. You're not going to shoot me in cold blood.
3: I've got to. The way it is, I've got to. He fell over on his side into the weeds. I'd done it. I'd added murder to masquerade. You didn't just stick your hand out for 100,000, I suppose. It came a lot harder than that. I dragged Bran through the woods, looking for a place to hide him until I could get some tools and bury him later. And suddenly, some motorist unable to get past my parked car on the narrow road, I left Brand as he was and ran to the car. For it was a girl, easy on the eyes, with a rainbow-colored scarf flying in the breeze.
5: Move your car! I can't get by!
3: Sorry.
5: Were you hunting?
3: Hunting?
5: I heard shooting.
3: I took a pot shot at some rabbits.
5: Any luck?
3: No, I'm a bad shot.
5: Too bad. Am I on the right road to White Oaks?
3: You wouldn't be Margaret.
5: Yes. I'm Margaret.
3: Hello. I'm Tom Reed.
5: You're Tom.
3: Disappointed?
5: Don't mind my staring. I always stare.
3: She wasn't just staring. She was accusing me with her eyes. Perhaps she knew I wasn't Tom Reed. She hadn't seen Reed since childhood, but maybe there'd been an exchange of photographs. I couldn't let her run blabbing to White Oaks. After Brand, I was up to my neck in it. There was no turning back anymore.
5: Aren't you going to show me the way, Tom?
3: The way you keep staring? Why?
5: Just bad manners.
3: But you're still staring.
5: I'm sorry.
3: She couldn't control her eyes. I followed the direction of her stare, and then suddenly it hit me. Murder was written all over me. There was blood on my clothes. It was as if Brand's corpse was standing beside me, telling the world. You came at a bad time.
5: You killed somebody. In there. That's what those shots were. You killed Uncle Walter.
3: Uncle Walter?
5: And you're not Tom Reed.
3: You've got a picture of him?
5: Yes.
3: Nice and frank. Well, why don't you scream?
5: I'd rather do this. Stay exactly where you are.
3: Do you know how to use it, that gun?
5: Try me and see.
3: Yes. Yes, I've got to try you. Whether I like it or not, I've got to now. Nice shooting for a girl. My turn now. She bit my elbow. I drilled it clean through the temple. Her shooting first made it easy for me. In a way, it was like self-defense. I was still killing myself. Funny, I met a girl and killed her all in less than 5 minutes. The 100,000 was coming a lot harder than I'd thought. I drove her car and all as far into the woods as I could get and shot back to White Oaks. Playing air for a couple of days was out now. I was running out of time. The plan now was to grab what was in the safe, one way or another, and get as far from the two corpses and the blind uncle as I could get. I got to the safe and began to work at the dials. And then I heard Uncle Walter tapping his way towards me.
6: Tom? Tom?
3: Yes, Uncle?
6: Give me your hand, nephew. Where is it?
3: Here. What do you do, read palms with your fingers?
6: Yes, nephew. There are flakes of dirt on your palm. As if you've had your hands on the ground.
3: Not bad, you ought to be a detective.
6: And there's an odor. A smell of blood.
3: Let go of my hand.
6: What's wrong, Tom?
3: Listen, I've got a gun in my hand, pointing right at you. You're going to tap your way to that floor safe and open it. With no stalling and no questions.
6: That's
3: no
6: not.
3: Questions.
6: But I don't know the combination from memory.
3: You don't?
6: If you listen, the combination is on a memorandum pad in the library desk.
3: Get it. He tapped his way along the floor to the desk. Stopped over the drawer. Then stayed there in a crouch. Like a guy in a trench. There was a gun pointing in front of him. You crazy old fool. What good's the gun? You're blind.
6: You'll not get a penny, imposter.
3: Get over to that safe and open it up.
6: Never.
3: I'm counting three. One. Two. Better be. He shot me with perfect marksmanship. He'd aimed in the direction of my voice. I thought. I moved to his side quickly and emptied my gun. Uncle Walter was propped over the desk. I did him in his cheek and neck. He was still alive. The gun pointing in front of him. I crept along the wall to the other side of the room, quietly. I didn't want him aiming in the direction of the sounds again. He aimed the gun. I watched the nozzle of the gun follow me, inching as I moved. The old man was looking at me, watching me, as if he could see it. As if he had perfect vision.
7: Stop me again.
3: That's the end of it, Sergeant.
8: You fixed a glycerine charge in a can and blew the wall safe?
3: That was a trick I picked up in prison. There were some chemicals in the storeroom at White Oaks. I thought I was going
8: to collect your fortune.
3: Yeah. The old man, Uncle?
8: Dead. He died of those bullet wounds you made.
3: How did you... What brought you...
8: To White Oaks. the young lady. She came in and told us that you were trying to rob the safe, that you were likely to commit mayhem.
1: Young lady?

0: How did you describe this, Margaret? A rainbow-colored scarf. What color hair did she have?
1: Auburn. Auburn gray eyes. Auburn hair.
0: That's impossible. Don't die. You can't die. This girl.
1: Ghost, told you. A ghost.
0: Hey. What's this? Who's that laughing? Doctor, did you hear that?
2: This young man is dead.
0: But the girl, she spoke.
2: Well, I didn't hear anything. You must be imagining things.

0: bullet holes. In fact, he didn't stand a ghost of a chance.
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0: This is your host back again. 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
6: This is Nelson Olmsted. 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

No more. 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In the shadows, there may be moving things. Tonight, it may be...

0: Good evening. This is Ben Grauer introducing tonight's tale of terror, told by Nelson Armstead on the National Broadcasting Company's presentation of Sleep No More. The story of terror can be as simple as a sheeted ghost rattling chains. It can be a complex and hidden world of horror, lurking in such unholy dimensions as only the dead and the moonstruck can glimpse. Or it can be those terrible, fathomless shadows which lie buried deep in the primitive mind of civilized man. And for this evening, well, Nelson Armstead, tell us about this evening's story.
1: The story tonight, Ben, is one of the strangest adventures you've ever heard. The tale of a Navy flyer marooned on a small Pacific island. It's called Conqueror's Isle by that master of suspense, Nelson Bond.
0: Very well, then, let's listen while Nelson Armstead tells us about Conqueror's Isle.
1: As soon as Lieutenant Commander Gorham entered his room, Brady began to pour out his story. He spoke with tense, white-knuckled ferocity, his eyes intent on those of the older man. He said, You've got to believe me, sir. It sounds utterly impossible, I know. It sounds crazy. That's why I'm here. But it's the truth, and you've got to believe it. You've got to, sir. Lieutenant Commander Gorham sat down and said quietly,
2: At ease, Lieutenant. I'm here to consult with you as a physician, not order your cure as a superior officer. Now, suppose we ignore the braid while you tell me about it.
1: Joe Brady smiled. It was his first smile in weeks, and his face could not quite accomplish it. His lips twisted jerkily, but his eyes remained blank windows into torment. And he said, Thank you, Doctor. Where would you like me to begin?
2: Gorham shuffled the pages of the lieutenant's case history and said, Well, now let's see. It says here that you are Lieutenant J.G. Joseph Travers Brady, Navy flyer, and you were assigned to the USS Stinger, an aircraft carrier. Is that right?
1: Yes, sir.
2: Well, it's your story, Brady. You know what you want me to believe. The trouble began, I understand, in your last bombing mission.
1: That's right, sir. Or rather, that's when my troubles began. Well, the thing's been going on for longer than that, much longer. And someone's got to do something, Doctor. Time is racing by with every passing day. They grow stronger. I've got to make people understand.
2: Yes, yes, Lieutenant. But suppose you start at the beginning. Now, what about that unfortunate last flight?
1: His calm, matter-of-fact tone had a soothing effect on the younger man. Brady's voice lost its high note of hysteria, and he settled back in his chair, covering his eyes for a few moments, as if to think about this terrible story he had to tell. Well, sir, we accomplished our mission and started home to the aircraft carrier, and we were cruising the South China Sea when, well, all of a sudden we discovered we were losing elevation like crazy. One of our winged tanks was spraying gas all over the South China Sea. We weren't worried, though. Navy watches out for its own, and we knew that an hour after we were forced to our life rafts, a rescue party would be out to pick us up. So we reported the bad news to the squadron leader, and with no great dismay, watched the rest of the flight dwindle to black dots as we lurched along, coaxing every last possible mile out of our ruptured duct. It'd be annoying, we thought, and a nuisance, but it wouldn't be dangerous. That's what we thought, being logical guys. But in the South Pacific area, you can toss logic and reason right out the window. About 10 minutes after the rest of the flight had disappeared, a shrieking 100-mile gale picked us up and whirled us like a button on a hen-coop door. How long we rode that thing, I haven't the faintest idea. It grabbed us and spun us as if we weighed ounces instead of tons. We had no way of climbing above the storm, of course. We just had to sit there and take it. All three of us were nerve-shattered, bone-bruised, and dog-sick from the storm's beating, and not one but would have cheerfully given up a year's shore leave to be clear of this mess. And then suddenly as it had sprung from nowhere, the typhoon passed. One minute we were standing in our ears in a maelstrom of wind and rain, and the next, the skies were crystal clear, and a benevolent sun beamed down on a blue, tranquil sea, while under the shadow of our wingtips lay a pink and green sanctuary of a tropical island. We came in for a landing on the beach. I wish I could tell you what island and where it was, but we'd been twisted and battered and bounced around so badly and for so long that none of us had any idea where we were. We might have been 1 mile or 50 or 500 from where the typhoon struck us. But wherever it is, we've got to find that island again. We've got to, because it's their island. Unless we find it and destroy them. Well, I'm sorry, Doctor, but I feel so deeply about this thing. Well, anyway, we reached the island, which, as far as I can tell, is uncharted. A few minutes after we'd landed, we heard a cheerful hail and looked up to find a white man approaching us from a wall of tropical foliage that spanned the beach. There were several of them, and they smiling and unarmed, and they welcomed us in English with courteous enthusiasm. They had seen us land, said the head of their party, who introduced herself as Dr. Grove, and had hurried out to meet us in case anyone needed medical assistance. Well, I assured him that we were all right, and that we needed only food and rest and a means of communicating our whereabouts to our comrades, who by this time were undoubtedly fanned out over half the South Pacific searching for us. And then Dr. Grove said, "Food and rest, you shall have. As for the other, well, those things take time in this primitive country, but we shall see. We shall see."
3: "Well, we have a radio in our plane,"
1: I began. But Jack Cavanaugh, our radio man, shook his head at me and he said,
4: "No, we did have, Skipper. It just went out as we sighted the island. Must have got wanged about a bit in that storm."
1: "But you can fix it?"
4: "I suppose so, if it's nothing serious. I'll tell you better after I've had a chance to look it over."
1: "Of course," nodded Grove. "But in the meantime, I hope you'll accept our humble hospitality. We don't have the pleasure of entertaining new guests here very often. It'd be good to chat with all of you. If you will follow me, please." Well, there was nothing else to do, like sheep being led to the slaughter. Blindly, trusting, without a struggle, we followed him off the beach into a winding jungle path. It was Jack Cavanaugh who first intimated that there might be something wrong about this setup. Even he didn't really suspect anything. He was just puzzled. He wondered aloud as we pushed forward.
4: "Where from? I don't get it."
1: You don't get what?" I asked him.
4: "That Grove character. He said they saw us land. Only where from? Where the devil do they live, in the trees? I had a good look at this island just before we landed. A good long look. I didn't see the sign of anything that looked like a house."
1: "By heaven, you're right. I didn't either. I wonder if..." But my question was answered before I voiced it. We stopped before a sort of concrete shelter under a sprawling banyan tree, so perfectly camouflaged that you could hardly see it from 10 yards away, much less from the air. Dr. Grove smiled and said, "Here we are, gentlemen." And he touched a button, and a shelter door slid open. "If you will be good enough to enter..." And I said,
4: "Enter what? That?"
1: "Well, don't be alarmed. It's merely an elevator. This entrance is from the ground level."
3: "An elevator in this jungle? Well, what kind of monkey business is this, anyhow? Do you mean to tell me you live underground?"
1: "My dear Lieutenant, I'll be glad to explain everything later. It's all very simple, but first I must insist that you..."
3: "Oh, so now you're insisting, huh? Suppose we prefer not to step into your mysterious little parlor, then what?"
1: "Well, then, I should be compelled most regretfully to enforce my request."
3: "Is that right? Well, guess again, pal."
1: I took out my automatic and held it on him, saying,
3: "This is one detail you seem to have overlooked."
1: "I overlooked no details, Lieutenant. Would you be kind enough to fire your gun?" Well, I stared at him, baffled. He wasn't stalling. You can feel things like that. He was amused, superior. And Jack said,
4: "Watch yourself, Skipper. It's a trick. He wants you to shoot. The sound will bring help."
1: "Wrong, my friend. I need no help." And he slipped a hand into his breast pocket. "Very well. Since you won't accept my invitation..."
3: Well, shooting was risky, but I had no choice. "Okay," I snapped. "You asked for it." And I squeezed the trigger, but nothing happened. And I don't mean that the gun missed fire or that it jammed. I mean it just didn't go off, that's all. There wasn't a thing wrong with it mechanically. Later, I took it down piece by piece and examined it. It was perfect. But it just wouldn't fire on that island. I soon found out about that.
2: about that and a lot of other things. Dr. Grove just looked at all of us and shrugged his shoulders. He was very calm about it all, and he said, "You see, now perhaps you will be kind enough to step into the shaft."
1: "Not on your life. I don't understand what's going on here, but whatever it is, I don't want any part of it. Now, come on, gang, let's get out of here."
2: "I'm sorry. You forced me to use harsh measures. Believe me, I do so reluctantly." From his breast pocket, he drew a slender tube about the size and shape of a fountain pen, and he pointed it at me. At us, I should say, because from it suddenly flowed a silver cone of radiance. I started to rush him, but I couldn't move as that curious silvery radiance engulfed me. It wasn't a gas. It was odorless and tasteless. It didn't burn or sting or cause pain in any way. It just sort of hummed. But it was as though I had charged into an ocean of lambent cobwebs to become enmeshed in a shroud of moonbeams. I could neither move nor speak, and everything was so confused that for a while I didn't know what happened.

It must have been just a short time later that I felt hands lifting, carrying me. They felt, well, how can I explain it? They felt far away. I could see, but only straight ahead of me. I couldn't move my eyes. And then I sensed, rather than felt, the motion of our swift descent. Dr. Grove leaned over me, thrusting himself into my line of vision, and he said, "I'm sorry, Lieutenant. I sincerely regret having had to inconvenience you. But you see, firearms won't work on this island. No explosions of any kind are permitted, unless by special arrangement. We have means of hampering your primitive mechanical devices. That's why your gun didn't fire, and why your radio will not operate." I was filled with 1,000 questions, but I couldn't ask them. Then the sensation of movement stopped. I heard the elevator door slide open, and our captors lifted us again, and I saw the metal ceilings of long, well-lighted corridors and heard voices proclaiming the presence of many more persons in these subterranean vaults. And then our journey continued through a maze of clean, gleaming metal corridors until finally I was carried through a doorway and placed tenderly on a cot. A light covering was thrown over me. Its pleasant warmth made me realize how weary I was. I couldn't close my eyes, but the lights were dimmed slowly. And at last, in utter darkness, I forgot my troubles.

0: I don't know whether the return of lights awakened me or whether some unseen control automatically brought back the illumination when I awoke. At any rate, I roused from my slumber to find the room bright again. Even more important was the fact that I could move. I leaped from my cot and sprang to the door on the other side of the room, but as I had expected, it was locked. So I gave it up, for the time being, any idea of attempting to escape, and I set myself to studying my surroundings. For one thing, I was alone. Apparently, our captors had assigned each of us to a separate chamber. This one was Spartan in its simplicity. Four walls of a dull, gray, metallic substance I could not immediately identify. A cot, a chair, and a desk were the only furnishings. What amazed me most was that there were no lighting fixtures. I looked in vain for any source from which originated the pleasant and flickering illumination that flooded the room. I found nothing. The flow of light was constant, and oddly enough, there were no shadows. I think that's when I started to get frightened. I don't mean flabby-lipped or knock-kneed scared, but cold and awed and numb, like, the way a trapped rabbit must feel. Suddenly, desperately, I needed the reassurance of my comrade's presence. I raised my voice and shouted. There was no reply. The impassive walls should have echoed the panic of my voice, being metal. But like everything else in this strange place, it behaved unnaturally. It absorbed the sound, sopping it up as a sponge absorbs water. I shouted again and again, and then suddenly I heard the faintest sound behind me, and I whirled. Dr. Grove was stepping through the wall. Now, you must understand me here. I said through the wall, not the door. The door was in front of me, but Dr. Grove stepped into my cell through the solid metal wall. I know you're going to say that such a thing is impossible. To us, it is. To them, nothing is impossible, nothing. Well, as I was saying, Dr. Grove stepped through the wall. And strange as it may sound, in that moment my panic ended. Oh, I still feared, yes, but I feared as a man fears a god or a demon. I looked on him with awe, knowing him to be as far above and beyond me in the life scale as I am superior to a dog or a beast of burden. So it was we talked, not as man to man, but as man to a lesser creature. And I was the lesser creature. He was the master. I was the serf. And he told me many things. Has it ever occurred to you, Doctor, that we humans are an egotistic race? Our Darwins and our Huxleys have told us that we are the product of a steady, progressive evolution, an evolution that started in primeval slime and has gradually developed to our present proud and self-proclaimed status as Homo sapiens, intelligent man. But perhaps we're not so intelligent as that. There dwells upon Earth today a race representing the next step in man's progress, a people to whom our thoughts are as immature and elementary as the prattling of infants is to us. They begin where we leave off. The hard-won learning of our best brains is theirs intuitively. They sense what we must study. And what they must study, we can't even begin to grasp. They are the new lords of creation, not Homo sapiens, Homo superior. Now, how they came to be, that's one thing even they don't know. There's a force called mutation, which you, as a doctor, must understand better than I. By mutation, a white rose appears among the red, and the white rose breeds true from that time on. The new men are mutants. They, or the first of them, were born of normal parents, but from the cradle they sensed that they were different. Having a telepathic instinct, they were able to discern their brothers in a crowd or even over long distances, and they banded together. Long ago, how long, Dr. Grove didn't tell me, the new men decided they must isolate themselves from us. It was a logical decision. They had no more in common with us than we have with our pets, our dogs and cats. So they sought this secluded island in the Pacific, far from lesser man civilization, and they went underground to escape detection. And there they live and study and learn and wait with infinite patience for the day when they must emerge and take over the world which is theirs by inheritance, even as Homo sapiens took it over from his beetle-browed forebear, the ape man. Oh, Dr. Grove explained it this way. He said, "You see, we are few in number, but we increase with each passing year. Some are born here, others come from four corners of the earth, and soon we will be many enough and strong enough to accept the responsibility of government of all the earth." "You mean destroy man and claim the entire world for yourselves?" "Well, how little you understand us, you humans. Do you destroy the animals of the field just because they're not your intellectual peers? Our obligation is to keep and protect you, to act as your friendly guardians in a world that will be strange to you and frightening. Yes, yes, frightening. I saw the dread and horror in your eyes when I walked in. You didn't understand how I passed through a wall that to you seemed solid. And not understanding, you feared. Yet, There's nothing supernatural or fearful about what I did, about what any of us can do at will. There is no such thing as a solid in a universe wherein all things, size and dimension and substance, are but relative. We know there is room and to spare for the molecules comprising our bodies to pass unhindered through the molecules comprising these walls. We simply make a necessary mental adjustment and walk where we will. It's an ability as basic, as fundamental to us as breathing is to a person like you.
1: Well, then, what is your plan for man?
0: Your question should be, what is nature's plan for man? And I believe the question answers itself. The answer lies in history. What became of nature's earlier experiments? The giant reptiles, the anthropoids, the men who dwelt in caves and trees?
1: Well, they died out. Civilization passed them by. They fell before the onrush of higher life forms.
0: Even so. Even so. But you have our pledge that we will be kind.
1: So you see, that was the essence of the matter. These new men are intelligent, a thousandfold more intelligent than we. And being that great step farther along the path to perfection, they are born with the instinct to gentleness. That's why their weapons anesthetize but don't harm. They will not, they cannot kill. Oh, I could go on for hours relating what I heard and saw during the 3 weeks I was prisoner in the subterranean refuge of this new man. I'll tell you only a few things, because you, like the others, must think that I'm mad. But there are some things you should know. Those metal cells hold more than 200 humans like you and me, men and women who have stumbled by accident upon the hideaway island and have been restrained there lest they go back and tell the world of the conquest to come. Oh, I could quote names that would amaze you. A famous author and traveler whose ship disappeared some years ago in the Pacific. Yes, a big game hunter supposedly killed. An aviatrix for whom a dozen fleets sought in vain. They are there. I could tell you something else that would make the small hairs creep in the back of your neck, if you dared let yourself believe it. They are here among us already, the new men. As their hour of ascendancy approaches, they are paving the way for their bloodless conquest. Some of them have left the island and have taken their places in our world. You can see the master plan. A handful of them settle in key spots. Here a politician, there an industrial magnate. They're an author whose every word is gospel to his readers. Now, what chance has a race of underlings to combat them when they strike? And they will strike. And soon. And when they do, that will be our end as rulers of the earth. For they can't fail in anything they try. Now, we as a people are strong, but they are omnipotent. Now, that's why you've got to make yourself believe me, no matter how crazy this sounds. You've got to, Doctor. From the broader point of view, perhaps it's better they should inherit the earth, but I'm human. I don't want to fall before a higher culture, no matter how superior. I want to live. And if we want to live, they must die. Their island must be destroyed utterly and completely. An atomic bomb could do it. Now, well, after what I've told you, I know you're wondering how I escaped from their island without outside help. Well, I was able to escape because I took advantage of their one weakness. They cannot willfully cause any creature pain. Knowing this, I begged Grove to take me to the surface so I could get some things from the plane. Some personal things, I told him. Pictures of my loved ones that I'd hidden in a secret compartment. And he agreed. We'd been on friendly terms for some weeks, and he suspected no treachery. That is a human trait. They cannot conceive of guile or deceit. He was careless, and I was desperate. He turned to look when I cried out and pointed to something behind him. He never knew what hit him. I don't know whether my rock killed him or not. I hope not. Well, the plane, of course, was useless, but there were self-inflating life rafts, and the water was only yards away, and I paddled from that devil shore with the strength of a madman. Now, you know the rest. How my food and water ran out. How they found me raving and delirious days or maybe weeks later. Sun blistered and more than half dead.

0: Dr. Gorham nodded and quietly closed the memo book in which he had scratched only doodles. Brady sat in his chair, as if exhausted from the memory of his experience.
1: Well, Lieutenant, said Dr. Gorham, it's been a pleasure listening to your story.
0: Brady looked at Dr. Gorham for a moment and said,
2: You don't believe me either, do you?
1: Well, I'll make a report to my superiors. Please be patient and try not to worry. Good day, Lieutenant.
2: Oh, go to the devil. Oh, go to the devil.
0: The doctor gazed compassionately at the young man for an instant, shrugged, and left the narrow chamber. Outside, another medical officer greeted him.
3: Ha-ha, there, Gorham. Hey, you talked with him. Well, what's your verdict?
0: Gorham touched his forehead.
1: A clear case of persecution mania. An amazing form. So I've never heard a tale so complete and logical, but, well, do what you can for him. I'm afraid he's going to be here for a long time. Perhaps for as long as he lives. Turned loose, he might be dangerous.
2: Yes. Yes, it's tough. A nice boy, too. But it does nasty things to a man floating for weeks in a life raft. He was the only one of his crew to survive. Well, Doctor, will you have lunch with me?
1: No, thank you. I've got to run along. I have to turn in a report and a recommendation on this case.
3: Of course. Well, I'll see you later, then.
0: The other medical disappeared down the spotless corridor of the metal ward. Gorham pondered briefly, orienting himself. He was in the west wing of the hospital, facing the street. His car stood at the curb just outside. He was very busy. There was so much work to be done, so much. And if he walked through the anteroom, some fool was sure to delay him and drag him into a long-winded discussion. He didn't feel a bit like talking. He wanted to get out of this place and forward his report that the Brady case was closed, that there would be no more trouble from that source. He glanced swiftly up and down the corridor. There was no one in sight. His senses told him the street was also deserted. There was no danger of his being seen. So, Dr. Gorham turned and walked quietly through the walls.

0: You can turn up the lights now. You can look around you. Nobody is there, really. Everything is all right, isn't it? Step over here, Nelson Olmsted, and tell us about next week's story.
1: Well, next week, Ben, we have two stories. One is a classic tale of terror by W.F. Harvey called August Heat. The other is a fantasy by Nelson S. Bond with the strange title Mr. Mergenthorker's Loblins.
0: You have been listening to Sleep No More, an NBC Radio Network production directed by Kenneth McGregor. Mr. Olmsted's albums are recorded exclusively for Vanguard Records. Until next week, when Nelson Olmsted will again be here in person, this is Ben Grauer bidding you

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0: This is your host of the Inner Sanctum. Welcome through the squeaking door. Well, I hope you've spent a nice quiet week building up your nervous system. You're going to need plenty of red corpuscles to digest tonight's gory little dish. Hmm? What's that? Oh, you'd like to have a recipe. To a small quantity of apprehension, add a pinch of dismay, and cook on a slow fire. Adding dread and panic in appropriate quantity, then throw in a dose of terror and a whiff of horror, and make it boil, brother. Make it boil.
1: Mr. Host, not a very appetizing dish. Let me give you my recipe.
0: All right, Mary.
1: Well, take equal parts of warmth, good cheer, and human comfort. Spice with a brisk flavor, and you have Lipton tea. Yes, and serve it only to people who know how to enjoy life. For Lipton's famous brisk flavor makes this tea a grand welcome drink. You see, brisk means that Lipton's taste tangy and spirited, never flat or insipid. So, friends, I wish you'd try Lipton's, even if you're not a regular tea drinker. That brisk flavor is something very special. It's the reason why you'll like Lipton's.
0: Well, now, here's a personal question. How would you like to go on a honeymoon? Hmm? Well, you're going on one whether you like it or not. Because tonight's story is called Till Death Do Us Part. It's an original radio play by Emil Tepperman. And our stars tonight are Ann Shepherd and Larry Hain. Just look at them. Joe and Nancy Page. Married hardly 5 hours. And parked at the side of the road by the bank of the old mill stream. And whispering sweet nothings to each other. Living in a fool's paradise.
2: Oh, gee, Nancy, it's wonderful to be married to you.
3: Oh, darling.
2: Gosh, if the other clerks at Scott's department store could see us now.
3: I don't want anybody to see us. I just want to be alone with you, Joe, for the rest of my life.
2: Gosh, maybe I hope you don't mind spending a honeymoon in a tourist cabin instead of a swanky hotel.
3: Joe, I love it this way. The stream rushing past, the moonlight shining on the bridge, and the woods all around. Joe, look, there's another car. They're parking on the bridge.
2: Uh-huh. Well, he's turning his headlights out, too. You think they've got privacy? Because they can't see us parked here.
3: Joe, look. That couple is getting out of the car.
2: Yeah. We're walking a bridge, I guess.
3: Hmm?
2: Wonder if this is their wedding night, too.
3: Oh, that's a gorgeous couple. Joe?
2: What?
3: The couple, they're acting very strange.
2: They're having an argument.
3: Joe! Look, look what he just took out of his pocket.
2: Holy mackerel. A gun.
3: He's pointing the gun at her. Joe! He shot her in the face.
2: Holy mackerel. It can't be. It must be a gag of some kind.
3: But you saw the flashes when he fired the gun. And see how still she lies. Her body crumbled at his feet.
2: Yeah. He's picking her up. I bet he's going to throw her in the...
3: Joe, let him out!
2: You push my hand down on the horn, he sees us.
3: He's coming across the bridge.
2: Heading for us.
3: What?
2: He knows we witnessed the murder. He's got to kill us, too.
3: Oh, quick, start the car.
2: Stay here before I can turn the car around.
3: Then what will we do?
2: Oh, we'll duck into the woods. Come on. Quick. Let's run.
3: My high heels, I can't run fast.
2: Oh, here, through these bushes. Get behind this tree.
3: He's getting out of his car. Joe, he has the gun. He means to kill us.
2: He's coming straight for this tree.
3: Oh.
2: He knows we're here. Yeah, so we've got to run for our lives. Here, take my hand. Come on.
3: Shooting at us.
2: Run, Nancy.

0: much farther.
1: We can't stop. He's close behind us.
0: They're gaining on us.
1: No, but he's still after us.
0: Oh, let's stop. Ray.
1: No, not yet. I saw headlights up ahead. Maybe there's a road. We can only make it.
0: John, true. I can't go anymore.
1: Nancy, look. Through the trees. The road. Come on, one last sprint. Here's the road. Let's stop.
0: I never thought we'd make it. Is he still after us? Coming through the woods?
1: I don't know. We'll stop the first car that comes along. Oh, now take it easy, baby.
0: I was just thinking of that poor girl lying dead on the bridge.
1: Our wedding night, too. Here comes the car. I'll stop it.
0: It isn't stopping.
1: He went right by.
0: Joe.
1: What?
0: I think I hear something behind us. In the woods.
1: Oh, it's only the wind and the trees.
0: Suppose he should suddenly stop. Step out of these woods with his gun.
1: Maybe he gave up. Maybe he went back to take care of that body.
0: Our car is there. With our marriage license in the glove compartment and the receipt Mrs. Swenson gave us for the cabin.
1: Yeah. He'll know all about us. Who we are, where to find us.
0: And we don't know a thing about him except his face. Face of a murderer.
1: Come on, Nancy. I think we'd better start walking. We've got to get to the cabin and phone the police.
0: How much further, Joe?
1: Just around the bend.
0: Oh, I'd like to lie down and sleep right here on the road.
1: Fine way to spend a wedding night.
0: Darling, look. We're there. Swenson's cabin.
1: Uh-huh.
0: See, they're all dark. Everybody's asleep.
1: We'll wake up Mrs. Swenson. Use her phone.
0: Joe.
1: What's the matter?
0: Look in front of our cabin.
1: What? Hey. That's our car.
0: The murderer must have come here by another road. Wait for us.
1: I don't see anybody around.
0: Maybe he's in the car.
1: Wait here, I'll go and see.
0: No, Joe, you're kidding.
1: No, don't worry. We both saw his face. He's got to kill us both. Don't you see, baby, if I go over there alone, he won't choke till he knows where you are.
0: But, Joe,
1: now, take it easy, will you? You stay back here in the shadows. It'll be all right. It's okay, Nancy. Car's empty.
0: Maybe he's hiding somewhere close by.
1: No, we must have skipped out.
0: Why did he bring our car back?
1: Well, he wanted to get away from the bridge. Don't you see, he must have dumped that girl's body in the river, and then he took our car away. No trace.
0: Joe, I'm scared. Maybe he's hiding inside the cabin waiting for us.
1: No, be a sap. One shot would wake up all the people in the other cabins, and Mrs. Swenson, too. You know, he'd never get away with it. Come on, we're going in our cabin, get cleaned up, then we'll use the phone. The switch is right here. There. See? Nobody hiding. Holy mackerel.
0: What is it?
1: Oh. Over there. On the bed.
0: What?
1: The girl's body. With her face shot away. Just like we saw on the

0: Imagine coming back to your cabin on your wedding night and finding a corpse on your bed. A beautiful corpse who'd had her face lifted without going to a beauty parlor. Don't worry, before the night's over, the murderer may have his face lifted, too, by a rope around his neck.
1: Oh, I'm terribly sorry for those two young people.
0: Oh, Mary, you're always feeling sorry for our characters. Why don't you sing a different tune?
1: Would you really like me to? Because I do know a different tune. I mean that new Lipton tea jingle. Like lots of folks, I've been hearing it on the radio this week, and, well, I'd kind of like to sing it myself. So, won't you help me out there on the organ, please? Sing a song of Lipton, Lipton, T-E-A. Always

0: Very, very good, Mary. Why, that's the first time I've felt like tapping my foot since I turned up my toes.
1: Well, folks, I don't sing too well, but you'll admit that the song has a real catchy tune. And you know, I like the part that goes, always brisk in flavor, B-R-I-S-K. But goodness, most of us have known for a long time that Lipton's has a brisk flavor. So, folks, listen for the song on your radio and see if you can't sing it better than I do.
0: And now let's get back to that cabin. See how Joe and Nancy are getting along with their uninvited visitor, a corpse in their cabin. Yes, it's one of those times when two's company and three's a shroud. I wonder what they're going to do with her, don't you?
2: No, Mr. Nancy, we have to take this over. We're in a jam. For the love of Pete, Nancy, this is no time to faint.
3: Oh, darling, it's awful. Her face shot away. Oh,
2: don't look at her. Here, sit down.
3: Joe, what'll we do?
2: I don't know. I have to think. Oh, on our wedding night, to have a thing like this happen.
3: Why did he leave her here?
2: To put us in a spot. The cops will never believe our story now. They'll think we killed her.
3: We? But, Joe, we never saw her before in our lives.
2: Nancy, we've got to get rid of her.
3: What?
2: Sure, we've got to take her back. Back to the bridge and dump her right back on the murderer.
3: No.
2: It's the only thing we can do. Suppose the cops come here and find her. They'll grill us for hours. They'll hold us for the inquest. It might take a week, 2 weeks. A fine way to spend a honeymoon in jail.
3: Oh, I never thought of that.
2: Sure, we've got to do it. We've got to take her back.
3: But that means we have to lift her up and carry her.
2: I'll carry her, baby. But you'll have to help.
3: Oh, no, I couldn't.
2: You've got to, honey.
3: What must I do?
2: Now, look, you go out and get the back door of the car open, and I'll bring her out.
3: Joe, they'll find us here with the body.
2: Quick, throw the blanket over her. I'll see who it is.
3: No, I can't go near her.
2: Do as I say, quick.
3: I'll try. Give me a minute.
2: Who is it?
4: It's I, Mrs. Swenson.
2: Mrs. Swenson, have you got it covered up?
3: The blanket, it's too short.
2: Just a minute, Mrs. Swenson. Her feet are sticking out. Get those clothes out of the valise. Throw them on top of her.
3: That's the best I can do.
2: All right, sit on the bed in front of her feet.
4: Hey, hurry, Mr.
2: Hayes. Coming, Mrs. Swenson. Everything okay, Nancy?
3: Yes, but I feel faint.
2: Don't bite your lip. Do anything, but don't faint now. Good evening, Mrs. Swenson.
4: Good evening, Mr. Page. I hope I'm not intruding. I saw your light, so I knew you weren't asleep yet.
2: Oh, we were just going to sleep. Weren't we, Nancy?
4: Yes. I should have thought you'd be asleep long ago. See, I brought you a jug of my own homemade apple cider. I'll put it right here, and some glasses, too.
2: Oh, thank you, Mrs. Swenson.
4: That's awfully nice of you.
2: Yeah.
4: Oh, not at all. It's so nice to have a honeymoon couple. I wanted to do it earlier, but my heart was bothering me. I have a bad heart, you know.
2: Oh, I'm terribly sorry to hear that, Mrs. Swenson. Well, thank you. Thank you for everything.
4: Well, aren't you going to try my cider? I thought you'd like to drink a toast.
2: Well, we're not very thirsty right now, Mrs. Swenson. Are we? Are we, Nancy?
4: No. Of course not. Well, now I'll run right along and leave you both strictly alone.
2: Yes. Well, good night, Mrs. Swenson, and thanks again.
3: Good night, Mrs. Swenson.
4: Oh, you poor dear. You look all tuckered out sitting there on the bed. Bet you don't even know how to make up a bed. Here, I'll make it up for you.
2: Oh, no.
4: Well, it's the least I can do. Now you just sit over here on the chair.
3: No, please don't.
4: Oh, why?
2: Well, she means, please don't bother.
4: Well, it's no bother at all. Oh, now look at all those clothes all thrown around. Oh! What's this?
2: We can explain everything, Mrs. Swenson.
4: Shot. She's been shot in the face.
3: Murder.
1: No. Please, Mrs. Swenson, it's not what you...
3: Murdered.
2: No.
3: You're no honeymoon.
2: No.
3: You're murdering.
2: No, we...
3: Please.
2: Stop that.
3: Let me go.
2: Shut up.
3: Let me go.
2: Stop that.
1: Joe, the clouds are fluttering her. Joe, your hands.
2: I'm just
1: look
2: trying
1: up.
2: To stop her yelling. Please, Mrs. Swenson. Stop it. I don't know. She just went limp and slid down on the floor. Mrs. Swenson, are you all right? Mrs.
3: Joe. What is it?
2: She's dead.
3: Joe.
2: I'm a murderer. Me, Joe Page, a killer. We started out on a honeymoon, and now I'm a murderer. I'm a murderer, isn't that a laugh?
3: Joe!
2: I was kind of dizzy for a second.
3: Joe, please. Please, darling. You look like a ghost. You're trembling.
2: Nancy, what are we going to do?
3: Are you sure she's dead?
2: Yeah. The face. Sure she's dead. And that one on the bed. We're in a jam, Nancy. In a jam.
3: Darling, I wish I were dead, too.
2: They'll hold us for murder, Nancy.
3: But it was an accident. You didn't mean to kill Mr. Swenson.
2: Yeah, but how will we ever prove we didn't kill the other one, too? We'll never be able to find that guy with the black robe, so the cops will pin the rap on us.
3: Don't take me out of here. I can't stand it. Her on the bed. Mrs. Swenson on the floor. Let's go way far away.
2: You mean run away?
3: Yes. Anything, but let's not stay here. I won't go to jail. I won't. Take me away.
2: Yeah, sure. Sure, we'll get out. We'll keep going. Nobody knows our names. They can't trace us.
3: No.
2: Come on. Get the clothes packed.
3: Joe. I can't close this valise.
2: I'll close it. You get the other one packed. And don't forget anything. Look under the bed.
3: Yeah.
2: Be sure we don't leave a single thing behind.
3: No, we mustn't leave anything behind. Everything's packed, Joe. Hurry now. Hurry.
2: Yeah, all right. I'll take the bags. You put the lights on.
3: Yeah.
2: You snap the catch. We'll lock the door. Hey.
3: What? What's wrong?
2: I just thought. Our fingerprints. All over the place.
3: What do we do?
2: We have to wipe them off everything. Grab a towel. We'll wipe everything in sight.
3: Everything, Joy, I think.
2: The bedstead?
3: Yeah.
2: The bathroom? The faucet?
3: Yeah.
2: Yeah. The doorknobs? The dresses?
3: Yeah.
2: And the water pitcher?
3: Yes.
2: Well, I guess that's all. Let's go.
3: Joe! Huh? Cider jug. We didn't wipe the cider jug.
2: Well, we didn't touch
3: it. I'll wipe it anyway.
2: Okay. Snap it up, will you?
3: Okay.
2: All right. Come on. Oh, I'll feel better in the car out on the road.
3: Anything?
2: I don't know. I can't think. I'm numb all over.
3: Oh, my darling.
2: Holy mackerel, Nancy. I'm a murderer. A killer running away. Oh, we shouldn't have done it. We shouldn't have run away.
3: Joe, it's not as if you killed her on purpose. It was an accident.
2: Nancy, do you realize you're married to a murderer?
3: No. No, it wasn't murder.
2: It was so easy. So easy to kill. I never thought it could be so easy. All I did was to hold my hand over her face.
3: Joe, please.
2: What time is it?
3: It's almost 2:00. We've been driving for an hour.
2: Got a cigarette?
3: Yeah.
2: I think there are some in the glove compartment.
3: Yeah, I'll get them. Joe.
2: What?
3: Our marriage life. It's gone.
2: What? You sure?
3: It's gone, Joe. It was right here.
2: The murderer. He took it.
3: Why? Why would he take our marriage license?
2: I don't know. I can't think straight anymore.
3: Joe, he knows our names. He knows everything about us. Darling, there's no use running away. He knows who we are. We'll always be at his mercy.
2: Oh, I feel all in. I can't drive anymore. I've got to rest and think.
3: Pull up at the side of the road. Look, see? Up ahead, a gas station close to the night. We'll park there.
2: Yeah. Oh, I wish I could sleep. I wish I could sleep for 100 years.
3: My poor Joe. Here, put your head on my shoulder.
2: First night of our honeymoon. And maybe the last.

0: Joe. Joe, it's 6 o'clock.
1: Oh. Hey, it's daylight.
0: Yeah.
1: Gosh, I slept all through the night.
0: I guess I fell asleep, too. Oh, it's chilly.
1: Yeah. I should have closed the windows. Gee, honey, you look pretty with your hair messed up. Gosh, your hands are cold. Here, let me warm them.
0: This is our first morning together.
1: Yeah. Yeah. First morning together. But this isn't the way I used to dream about it. Oh, baby, how'd we ever get in a mess like this? We're back where we were last night, the same jam. Nothing's changed. Those two corpses still in the cabin. What'll we do?
0: Darling, let's not think about it for a while yet. Let's go find a place for breakfast. Our first breakfast together. After that, we'll go back to thinking about it. But at least let's have those few minutes of a sort of day of execution.
1: Yeah. Yeah, baby, okay.
0: There's a place, a diner.
1: Yeah, but I haven't got much appetite.
0: What we both need is something hot.
1: You think there's an alarm out for us yet?
0: Darling, let's not think about it.
1: No other customers inside this place.
2: Good morning. You've been traveling all night?
1: Yeah, all night. Some scrambled eggs, please.
2: Right. That'll take a few minutes.
0: That's all right. We'll wait.
2: Well, I'll turn the radio up for you.
1: Yeah, I heard.
3: Park Highway. Mrs. Swenson's body was discovered by Oscar Jansen, the handyman, who was awakened by the sound of a car driving away from one of the cabins. Investigating, he found Mrs. Swenson lying on the floor of cabin 3. Dr. Macklin, who was summoned immediately, announced that Mrs. Swenson had died of a heart attack.
1: Huh?
3: He had been treating her for a severe heart ailment.
1: A heart attack, and I didn't kill her.
0: He didn't say anything
3: success.
0: About the other body.
1: Shh, quiet.
0: The other body.
1: It's a trap, honey. Get it? They're keeping mum about the girl's body.
0: No, Joe, I don't think so.
1: Well, what else could it be? We left two bodies there, didn't we?
0: Darling, stop the car, please. Maybe the real murderer was waiting close by all the time. Maybe after we left, he went in and took the girl's body away again.
1: I don't like it. I want to get away from here, far away.
0: Joe, wait. Look, darling, don't you realize you're not a murderer? You didn't kill Mrs. Swenson. It was a heart attack.
1: That's what they say. I say it's a trap. Let's get moving.
0: No, it's too late. Look.
1: State troopers.
0: Yeah, he's coming right over here.
1: Sure, he's got this license number. Well, baby, I guess our honeymoon's over.
4: You, Mr. and Mrs. Joseph Page?
1: Yeah.
4: You're Joe Page?
1: Yeah, that's right.
4: And you, lady, you're Nancy Page?
0: Yes.
4: Well, then, this belongs to you.
0: What? What is it?
4: Take it.
0: Page license.
1: What? Where'd you get it?
4: One of our men happened to be cruising down by the old mill stream last night. Saw a fella get out of a roadster on the bridge carrying a girl's body. Fella dumped the girl over the rail and our man went after him. They had a gunfight and the fella got a slug through the heart. When we went to his car, we found this. On the back of it, you notice he wrote your license number.
0: Then you got the murderer?
4: Sure did. But we didn't recover the body of the girl. It was carried downstream. May take several days to find it.
1: Then we're not wanted for anything?
4: Well, you're the folks were in Mrs. Swenson's cabin last night. We figure you left in a hurry. Kind of embarrassing to have a thing like that happen on your honeymoon, huh? Can't blame you.
0: We're free to go on our honeymoon?
4: Just come down to the barracks and sign a statement, and then you can be on your way.
1: Would you mind, officer? Just a few minutes. We want to go back in the diner for our honeymoon breakfast.
5: Say, what's going on here? Two measly murders. And a happy ending. I was hoping Joe and Nancy would end up in a cell with a warden asking them what they wanted for their last meal. What do I get instead? A wedding breakfast. The crowd down at the morgue are going to laugh at me for this. It won't be their last laugh either. No, they had that already. Yes, I have a feeling that somebody's been tampering with tonight's story. Was it you, Mary Bennett?
6: What? Why, that's plain silly. How can you suspect me of changing the story?
5: Yes, I guess not. Otherwise, when our little couple was so scared, they would have tried whistling in the dark.
6: Whistling?
5: Yes, whistling that new Lipton tea jingle. Mary?
6: Well, let me tell you that lots of people will be whistling and singing that Lipton jingle, and real soon, too, because it's got the

0: Let me tell you that lots of people will be whistling and singing that Lipton jingle, and real soon, too, because it's got the kind of tune that everybody likes, just the way they like Lipton tea. So keep your ears open for that Lipton jingle, won't you? And remember, you just don't know how good tea can be till you know how good Lipton's is. So sing a song of Lipton's and buy Lipton tea.
1: 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Our solution for eliminating crime. The perfect way to prevent any murderer from committing murder is to commit the murderer before he commits the murder. Oh, by the way, this month's Inner Sanctum Mystery novel is The Whistling Leg by Roman McDougall. Yes, and next week's Inner Sanctum story, directed by Hyman Brown, and brought to you by Lipton Tea and Lipton Soup. Next week's story is so scary, it's going to freeze the airwaves. It's about a man who's dead, but he doesn't know it. And you know, there's only one man who can get away with that. His name? Why, of course, it's Boris Karloff. That's right. Boris Karloff will appear on Inner Sanctum next Tuesday night. So, if you're planning to drop dead, wait till Tuesday. We can use the publicity. And now it's time to close the squeaking door. So, good night. Pleasant dreams.

0: You know, some marmalades get some of their tang from added flavoring. While Robertson's Golden Shred gets all of its tang from Seville oranges. What would you rather have for breakfast? You know, some marmalades get some of their tang from added flavoring. While Robertson's Golden Shred gets all of its tang from Seville oranges. What would you rather have for breakfast?
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0: American Broadcasting Company presents Quiet, Please, which is written and directed by Willis Cooper and which features Ernest Chappell. 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
1: Shakespeare, King Henry IV, Part 1, Act 3, Scene 1. Owen Glendower, the Welsh warrior, says, I can call spirits from the vasty deep. And Hotspur replies to him, Why, so can I, or so can any man. But will they come when you do call? They come when I call. I tried it only once, though I don't think I shall try it again. Well, there's nothing to be afraid. It's still light outside. Sunset was only 2 minutes ago at 4:31. There's nothing to be afraid while there's still light. But later, we'll come to that. It was a year ago last Wednesday, the day before Thanksgiving, that my son John died.

0: A man. Some of my contemporaries insist that I'm a very hard man. Perhaps I am. But in my own defense, let me say that my hardness is possibly engendered by the fact that I've been so embittered and lonely for so very long. My wife, whom I love very greatly, died 3 months after my son John was born. For a long time, I lived with my son John alone, except for the necessary servants, medical attendants, and the like. I saw none of my friends. I allowed my business affairs to drift into the hands of my associates. I refused to see my friends. And gradually, my friends fell away from me. I lived for all those years almost a recluse. But my son John was a joy to me. I denied him nothing. He had friends. He loved life. And he lived it to the utmost. When the war came, my son John was much too young for service. The fact that irked him tremendously. And he exacted a promise from me that should the war still be going on, he would enter the service on his 18th birthday. His 18th birthday was 2 years ago. And though my heart was wrung at the thought, I allowed him to enlist in the army, gave him my blessing. I could deny him nothing, not even this. And I hoped hard that he would not be sent overseas. But my hopes came to nothing, for within 8 months he was sent to Austria. And scant 4 months later, my son John was dead. I shall not try to describe to you my grief. It is overpowering. Let me simply say I was inconsolable. I had never forgotten my wife, my beautiful, beloved wife, who had died and left me with a taste of ashes in my mouth. But she had left me my son John as a consolation. Now my son John was dead, and there was nothing left to console me. It's not surprising, I think, that I turned to the occult for relief. There was a woman, let her be nameless, she too is dead now. She was a very wise woman, skilled in things beyond the comprehension of the material world. I sat with her many nights in this very room, speaking to her of my love for my son John, and of my unutterable loneliness. And when I came, I said to her, "Listen, listen," I said, "can my son John, is there a way to call him back to me?"
1: "Oh, maybe.
0: I have been treated very unfairly by life, I think. I have been robbed of the only two treasures that life gave to me. First, my wife, now my son."
1: "I'll try to reach into the other world to have your son speak to you through me."
0: "Why haven't you succeeded?"
1: "Perhaps you do not believe in me."
0: "Yes, I think I believe."
1: "You must believe completely. I cannot succeed."
0: "I tell you, I do believe."
1: "Yes. Yes, I think you do."
0: "Well, then..."
1: "What?"
0: "Then what other reason can there be for not reaching him?"
1: "You say you don't know how he died."
0: "No."
1: "It's very strange."
0: "Not so strange. I don't want to know how he died."
1: "I don't understand. Didn't the government..."
0: "I had a letter. It told me that my son died, that they would send me details of his death. When that letter came, I tore it up without opening. I didn't want to know the details."
1: "But you've been writing after to send the details again. I mean, you can explain."
0: "No. I don't want to know how he died."
1: "There's not much I can do, then. You know where he's buried?"
0: "No."
1: "I would have to know that, I'm afraid. That can be the only explanation of why I have not been able to reach him."
0: "Isn't there any other way?"
1: "It would be easier if you write and find out."
0: "No. No, I will not do that."
1: "Then?"
0: "No other way."
1: "There's a way to do anything."
0: "And..."
1: "It is dangerous for one who is not an adept."
0: "What? You're an adept, aren't you?"
1: "I am. But you're not."
0: "What do you mean by that? I don't..."
1: "You are the only one who can do it."
0: I can do it?"
1: "Yes."
0: "How? How then?"
1: "Listen to me. I can teach you. I can teach you to call up your son in a way that will bring him to you."
0: "Teach me then. Now?"
1: "You may live to regret it."
0: "No, no, no, no. Teach me how to bring my son back. I'll pay you. I'll make you rich for life.
1: There's no need for pay. I have my own ways of becoming as rich as I desire."
0: "Then tell me how."
1: "You may bring about your own destruction."
0: "I don't care. Let me have just a little time with my son again, and anything can happen."
1: "I have warned you. Now give me your hand." friendly.
0: And she began to speak. Here in this very room as we sat there at that table. She spoke and her eyes burned into mine. And she told me how to bring my son John back from the grave. And that was a very simple thing to do, so simple that... No, I shall not tell you what it was I must do. It's very dangerous for one who is not adept, she said, and that's the reason why I shall not tell you. I must be alone, she said. I must be alone in a darkened room at midnight. And then I must do certain things and say certain words, place my hands in a certain manner, and wait. I turned out the lights at 5 minutes before midnight. I set my luminous dial watch on the table before me. The room was not completely dark. I hastened to pull down the window shade. And as the hands of the watch met at midnight, I did the thing I was to do. And I said the words she had taught me. And I placed my hands in the position she'd shown me. And I waited. And I heard a sound at the door. And then, at the moment, I spoke.

0: you dwelt in darkness, my son John's voice. I could not find my own voice for a long time. But John spoke again.
1: I could prevent her calling me, Father, but when you called, there was no other way.
0: John?
1: Yes, Father. I have come home.
0: I did do it then.
1: Yes.
0: And nothing happened. She said it was dangerous.
1: You haven't seen me yet, Father.
0: Turn on the light.
1: No. We'll talk first.
0: Talk? Oh, John, it's a joy to hear your voice.
1: I'm not happy about this, Father. You should have left me where I was.
0: No, John, if you can imagine the loneliness, the terrible...
1: Yes, I can imagine.
0: And you're not glad I called you?
1: No, Father.
0: I see that you're made happy, John. You'll have everything your heart can desire.
1: How do you know I didn't have everything I wanted before you called me?
0: Were you happy?
1: No. No, not happy, but I did have... Now, I don't know.
0: John, where were you? Where were you, John?
1: Father, I deserted from the army.
0: You deserted?
1: Yes.
0: Well, if you deserted, it's been a very good...
1: Not for the
0: But I want to see you.
1: We'll talk first. Well, but I really had no intention of deserting at first, Father. I had 2 days' leave, and I went exploring.
0: Did the guards or...
1: No. No, I was in a part of the country where I wasn't supposed to be, of course, but everyone was very kind to me.
0: Well, what...
1: I was walking along a mountain road early in the evening. I didn't know exactly where I was. Then I saw the lights of a big house a mile or so ahead of me. And I decided to stop there and see if they could put me up for the night.
0: Did they?
1: No. Just as I turned into the driveway that led up to the house, a dog came running out from the shrubbery. Before I knew what was happening, I'd been knocked down and the dog was at my throat.
0: Oh, John, oh, horrible.
1: In the morning, I woke up lying by the side of the road. I was pretty weak. And I tried to crawl out, hoping somebody in the house would come out and help me. But I couldn't see the house.
0: The thing had dragged you away.
1: And after a while, I felt strong enough to stand up. And I staggered down the road. A couple of Russian soldiers in a jeep picked me up. And somehow or other, I got back to where I was stationed.
0: My poor boy. But now, John...
1: And I died 2 days later. Then I woke up in the house. Big house I'd seen when the dog attacked me. And I was lying on a couch, and the dog... It wasn't a dog, Father. It was a wolf. The wolf was sitting alongside me, talking to me. So I stayed with him all the time, except at night, until you called me.
0: John, weren't you... I mean, didn't you...
1: Didn't they tell you in the letter, Father, that my body disappeared?
0: I didn't read the
1: letter. You should have. Perhaps you wouldn't have done this thing. Because now I can't be dead. Unless? Well, there's a way. But you wasn't
0: something I can do, you mean?
1: Yes.
0: Tell me, John. Tell me so that I mean, if there's something that I might do inadvertently, something I might do without thinking, I'd want to know, so I wouldn't do it.
1: No, Father, this is something you can't do inadvertently.
0: Are you sure?
1: Yes. Yes, I'm sure.
0: Do you want to tell me more? So we can... It's been so long, John. We can do so many things together. Shall I turn on the light now? Have you got used to being back?
1: You'll have to turn them on eventually, won't you?
0: Why, of course, I can't see you in the dark.
1: I can see you.
0: You can?
1: You haven't changed much.
0: I'm thinner.
1: I've changed.
0: I suppose you have, but... Will you turn on the light, John? I can't get up, you see. The shock of your death, you know. I had a little stroke.
1: I'm sorry about that.
0: But now you're back, maybe it'll be better. Oh, John, it's so good you're back again. Turn on the light. Please?
1: Well, shut your eyes. You can open them after I've turned on the light, when I tell you.
0: All right.
1: Keep them closed. Now, open them.
0: I opened my eyes, and I didn't believe what I saw. For my son John was not in the room with me. But a great, bright gray wolf stood me beside my chair, stared at me seriously, with the eyes of my sunshine.
1: I can call spirits from the vastly deep, I said to myself over and over again. I can call spirits.
0: She warned me against it, I said to myself. She warned me, and I did it.
1: My son John, I thought. My son John.
0: And I spoke the words aloud.
1: My son John.
0: And the wolf came over to me and laid a paw on my knee and spoke.
1: I'm sorry, Father. I told you I wished you hadn't done it.
0: Are you John?
1: Of course I am.
0: Will I ever see you as you were?
1: No, never. Oh. You see, Father, she told you how to do it. I had pity on you. I wouldn't come when she called me, because I was afraid of justice. I heard her talking to me, but I didn't answer, because I wanted to spare you this, Father.
0: I'm glad I did it. Oh, John, welcome home, no matter what shape you're in.
1: You see, Father, there's a catch in everything. Most of the things you've heard about, superstitions, old beliefs, all that, most of them are true. But what people don't know is that there's always a catch. It's much better not to meddle, Father.
0: I'm not sorry, John.
1: It would be much better if you hadn't done it, Father.
0: I love my son, John.
1: I loved you a great deal, Father. I loved you enough to make myself stay where I was until you made me come here.
0: What can I do for you, son?
1: Nothing, Father.
0: There must be something with you. You are alive, aren't you?
1: Well,
0: I mean, would you like something to eat, perhaps?
1: No, not anything.
0: Well,
1: I came as a wolf because I was more used to being a wolf than anything else.
0: You mean you can?
1: Yes. I can change myself into almost anything. That's one of the things he taught me.
0: A bird?
1: Or a bat? Or a cat?
0: Or a bee? Who is he?
1: Well, you've heard of him.
0: No.
1: Most people think that Bram Stoker invented him. But he's fiction.
0: But he isn't.
1: Bram Stoker, that name is familiar. Of course. He wrote a book once. A book called Dracula. You see, Father, we exist. There are thousands of us on here. More than anybody has any idea. And we're all alike. We're not alive, and we're not dead. And there are more and more of us every year. Because when someone dies, I mean when one of us finally kills a person, that person becomes one of us too.
0: No.
1: And it's not bad, Father. It's not bad at all. Did you ever hunt?
0: Well, we hunt.
1: We hunt the greatest game of all, mankind. Ah, I can tell you.
0: John.
1: Yes, Father.
0: John, now that you're here in New York, will you hunt here too?
1: How else can I exist, Father?
0: John, no.
1: I'm sorry, Father, but that's the way it is.
0: What have I done?
1: You had plenty of warning.
0: Then go back where you came from.
1: No, I can't. I'll be with you forever, Father, until you die.
0: No.
1: He warned us, remember?
0: Well, won't you change yourself into your own shape then, at least?
1: That's the one shape I can't assume. It's one of the catches I told you about. Oh, I'm sorry, Father, but even if I could, I don't think you'd want to see me. Before you put this spell on me, I could assume my own shape whenever I wanted to. And I remember, people didn't like it.
0: John.
1: Screamed and ran. But I always caught the...
0: Oh.
1: I'm sorry, Father. You brought it on yourself. If you'd let well enough alone, I'd never have bothered you. I'd have stayed there with Dracula. Well, that's the way it is.
0: But, John,
1: I'm sorry, Father. I've got to leave you for a while.
0: Where are you going?
1: Why, I'm going hunting.
0: No. No.
1: Sorry, Father. I'll be back. I'll always come back, Father, so don't worry about me.
0: And before my eyes, the mean gray wolf vanished. And I heard a fluttering sound. And a huge black bat were crying out the open door. I endured my son John in numb horrors for so long. I grew accustomed to finding a black dog snoring away all day long in that corner over there and lazily waking up as darkness began to fall. I learned not to disturb the sparrow that slumbered through the daylight hours on the top of the bookcase there. Sometimes it was that same gray wolf lying there under the window from sunrise to sunset, growling a little in his sleep, yawning widely as he awoke, his red mouth and cruel long fangs gleaming in the lamplight. Oh, my son John was very discreet. It was a long time before I began to notice in the papers the stories of lonely people about the city and suburbs being attacked by a ferocious great gray dog or clawed by a huge tomcat. But the stories appeared from time to time, and I knew. My son John spent less and less time with me in the nighttime, although he was always there asleep during the day. And slowly, a conviction grew within me. A conviction that I, the bereaved father, I, with the best intentions of a disordered mind, I was responsible for these murderous attacks. For had I not sent them back to my side, this ravening horror that was my son John? I called on her, and the wise woman who had taught me the spell came to see me. The gray wolf was asleep beside the radiator, twitching and growling from time to time. And she came.
2: I expected you to call me long before this.
0: I was trying to decide, to prove something.
2: Well, did you succeed?
0: Yes, I succeeded.
2: Your son came back?
0: Yes.
2: Where is he?
0: There, on the floor asleep.
2: Oh? I see.
0: You warned me.
2: Yes, I warned you.
0: Do you know what he is?
2: Yes, of course, a vampire.
0: He says he can't be killed.
2: So?
0: You've been reading about the attacks on the fence this
2: morning. I know about them, yes.
0: What can I do?
2: He says he cannot die?
0: He said that. Oh, he said there was a way, but I wouldn't do it.
2: Don't you know the way?
0: Of course not.
2: Did you ever read Dracula?
0: No.
2: I see. Well, probably you wouldn't do it.
0: What is it?
2: Your own son whom you love.
0: Tell me. No. You do it.
2: Not us. Not us. I gave you the story. I can protect myself against vampires. I have nothing to fear.
0: But these other people, the ones...
2: I'm not concerned with them. But you are.
0: Oh, I've done a terrible thing. Tell me what to do.
2: Do you think you can do it?
0: I will do it.
2: You will drive a wooden stick through his heart while he is asleep?
0: Oh, John. Oh, John, my son. And in his sleep, the great gaunt wolf that was my son John stirred uneasily and muttered through his dreams.

0: I found it. I read the details of what the good doctor and his friend did to the sleeping vampire in her coffin. I sat a long time staring at my son John until he stirred, and I hastily put away the book and wheeled myself back to my desk as he awoke. He wagged his tail as he stretched and got up. He went to the door. "Hunting again?" I said. And "hunting again," he said, and he went away. Then I got to the telephone, and I called up a man I know. And after a while, he brought me, not without water, but a hatchet, and a heavy butcher knife, and a great sack of garlic. And I sent him away, and lay down to wait till dawn, till my son John should appear again, and lie down to his last sleep. But it was only 3 o'clock in the morning when I heard the patter of feet in the hallway, and in a moment the door opened quietly, and a little white stallion dropped in and jumped up on my bed. My son John was home early.
1: "Well, Father?"
0: "Yes, son?"
1: "I wasn't asleep this afternoon. I heard what she told you to do. I watched you go to the bookcase and get that book and read it."
0: "John."
1: "You were reading How to Kill Me."
0: "Well, John, I..."
1: "Well, you remember she said she knew how to protect herself against vampires."
0: "Yes."
1: "She didn't." "John, what? She won't bother me anymore."
0: "What did you do?"
1: "I killed her."
0: "Oh, no."
1: "I was a lion, and I clawed her, and I bit her. Now she's one of us. And she's sorry she told you how to kill me. Aren't she, dear?"
2: "Of course, darling."
0: And I looked, and a tiny white cat sat on the foot of my bed, washing her face demurely with an elegant paw. And I reached for my son's throat, and the little cat sprang at me with a wild yell. But my son John pushed her away. He sat there for a moment, laughing at me. And then he settled down beside me. And he said, "Father..." And I listened, and listened, and listened. And once in a while, she put in a word, too. And as the night wore on, with John's stories of the greatest of all hunts in my ears, and the thoughts of never dying unless... And John seemed to read my thoughts, for he jumped off the bed and trotted to the place where I'd hidden the knife and the hatchet and the other things. And then in a minute, a great, tall gorilla came back in my room with the things, and he laughed, opened the window with his great hands, and threw them out. And then he turned around to me, did something, and he was a little feline again. He jumped up on the bed beside me, and he whispered in my ear, "Come on, Father, what about it?" And I said, "Well, at least I'll be with my son forever and ever. And it sounds like a better life than sitting in a wheelchair and feeling guilty." And I said, "Do you feel guilty, son John?"
3: "Not at all."
0: "Do you?"
2: "Of course not."
0: "Well then, will it hurt much?" It hurt for a moment when I felt those sharp little teeth in my throat, but it was over very quickly, and I thought, I ought to be a dog too. And I felt something funny. She and John laughed, and here I was a big, slavering Great Dane. And I said, "Why, this isn't bad at all, is it?" And we laughed and laughed and laughed. Because now I've got my son John back, and we'll be together forever. Yeah, but really forever. And I've discovered that hunting is really fine. Maybe my son John and I will come hunting moose by night.

0: title of today's Quiet Please story was My Son John. It was written and directed by Willis Cooper. The man who spoke to you was Ernest Chappell. And Warren Stevens played John. The woman was Kathleen Cordell. Music for Quiet Please, as usual, is played by Albert Brenner. Now for a word about next week. Here's our writer-director, Willis Cooper.
1: Thank you for listening to Quiet Please. For next week, I have a story for you called Very Unimportant Person.
0: And so, until next week at the same time, I am quietly yours, Ernest Chappell. And now, a listening reminder. Three signet rings are the clues left in the mysterious disappearance of three men. You can learn what happened when David Harding Counterspy investigates the case of the three-ring murder this evening on your ABC station. 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

Broadcasting System presents The Mysterious Traveler, written, produced, and directed by Robert A. Arthur and David Corbin, and starring two of radio's foremost personalities, Ralph Bell and Chuck Webster, in The Witness. The Mysterious Traveler, inviting you to join me on another journey into the realm of the strange and the terrifying. I hope you will enjoy the trip, and it will thrill you a little and chill you a little. So settle back, get a good grip on your nerves, and be comfortable, if you can, as we watch an underworld syndicate and the government go in desperate search for the same man. It's the story I call Key Witness.

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1: Okay. 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Now, what are the real figures? You got them in your head?
0: Of course, Mr. Bruno. 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Liquor distributorships was $87,642.15. Racetrack interests, $48,675.34.
1: All right, you got the total?
0: Yes, sir. $518,731.15.
1: I sure got ahead of you, Oliver. You and that photographic memory of yours. It's a lucky day when we got together.
0: Be 5 years tomorrow, sir.
1: 5 years tomorrow, huh? And in all that time, you've never forgotten a fact or a figure. Yes, Sir Oliver. The T-men can search high and low. They'll never catch me with a set of books showing the real take. Because it's all in your head. Oliver?
0: Yes, sir.
1: Yeah, come in. Ah, hello, Frank. Come on in, come on.
2: Now, boss, I gotta talk to you, alone.
1: All right. Oliver, I'll call you when I need you.
0: Yes, sir. I'll be in my office.
1: You look worried. What's the matter? Let's have it.
3: I just got word from the big boy. Treasury men are going after you.
1: Is it winter dressing, or, do they really mean it?
3: They really mean it. But with all the headlines in the papers, they're out to make a cleanup. And you're it.
1: Can't the big boy stop?
3: No. This is too big even for him. And he says you're on your own.
1: That's nice. Where's it coming?
3: The T-men will be here tomorrow morning to seize your books.
1: Don't waste any time, do they? Tomorrow morning, huh?
3: Bruno, what are the chances of the books standing up under a real investigation?
1: Maybe yes, maybe no.
3: The books don't satisfy them. They start questioning Oliver.
1: Yeah.
3: Well, what are you going to do?
1: I got to think.

0: honored to see me, Mr. Bruno.
1: Yes, Oliver. Have a seat.
0: Yes, sir.
1: Now, look, I've just gotten word that the T-men are going to look at our books.
0: What?
1: Tomorrow morning, they're coming to get them.
0: But you've always assured me they'd never look at our books.
1: Things have changed. You read the papers. They're looking for a fall guy. Me.
2: The boss has a way figured out to beat the rap.
1: The books will stand up. Until they start asking you questions, Oliver.
0: Yes, I know.
1: Now, you're the one man who's got all the answers. The answers are all in your head.
2: Without you, the T-men wouldn't have a case against the boss.
1: That's right. All right, Frank, open that suitcase for Oliver.
2: Okay.
0: Why, all that money...
1: $500,000. And it'll all be yours if you do exactly as I say.
0: Mine?
1: Yes. I want you to write a letter saying that as treasurer of the corporations, you embezzled large amounts of dough.
0: What?
1: That's right. You're to assume all responsibility for the books.
0: But they'd send me to prison?
1: No. You're taking it on the lam. There are a couple of countries in the world where you can't be extradited for embezzlement. Denmark's one of them.
0: Denmark?
1: Yeah, that's what my attorneys tell me.
2: That passport you used last year is still good, Oliver.
1: There's a plane leaving at midnight for Europe. You just have time to write that letter and pack.
0: But, Mr. Bruno...
1: Yeah.
0: If I do as you ask, I'll be an admitted criminal, forced to live abroad the rest of my life.
2: With $500,000? What's so bad about that?
1: And, Oliver, you're forgetting one thing. You filled out the corporation tax returns for me. You go to prison with me.
2: Play it smart, Oliver. $500,000 and a life of ease in Denmark.
1: You haven't much choice.
0: No, I don't, do I? Very well, Mr. Bruno, I'll do as you say.
1: Nah, you're showing good sense. Okay, Oliver, write that letter assuming all responsibility for the dough I've held out in the government. When you're finished, I'll send one of the boys along with you to help you back.
0: Yes, Mr. Bruno. If you'll excuse
1: me. Sure.
2: Which of the boys do you want to take him to the airport?
1: None of them. I'm not taking any chances on a slip-up. You and me will be taking Oliver to the airport.

0: Mr. Bruno.
1: Yeah.
0: Haven't you taken the wrong road? This isn't the way to the airport.
1: Relax, Oliver. We got plenty of time to make the airport.
2: Sure, your plane had to leave for another hour.
0: But we're going in the opposite direction of the airport by at this rate.
1: All right, shut up.
0: That $500,000. Denmark. You never meant it, did you?
1: You catch on fast.
0: Now that you have that letter I wrote you, you're going to kill me.
2: No one lives forever. Easy does it, Oliver.
0: Where are you taking me?
2: Please stop at the top of the hill, boss.
1: Right.
0: Mr. Bruno, you can't kill me. Not after 5 years of loyal service, haven't I always done everything you asked without question?
1: Take care of him, Frank.
0: No, don't!
2: He'll be out for at least 10 minutes. That'll give us more than enough time.
1: Yeah. What about the other car?
2: A clump of trees up ahead, out of sight.
1: Good. Yeah, it's lucky traffic's light on this road.
2: That's why I picked it.
1: Okay, let's finish the job. Put him behind the wheel.
3: All right. Got him. Easy.
2: There we are.
1: All right, I'll release the brake. Start pushing. I'll steer it.
3: Just a few more feet to the edge.
1: You say it's 200 feet to the bottom?
3: Yeah. Nothing but rock down there.
1: Okay, she's starting to roll. There she goes.
2: Hear that?
1: Yeah. But we're going down to the wreck to make sure. I'm not taking any chances. Come on.

0: Look at that car, completely wrecked. We didn't have to bother coming down here.
1: Maybe not. She's still behind the wheel.
0: I can't tell you. No, he isn't behind the wheel.
1: He's not in back either.
0: Let's look around. He was probably thrown clear of the car.
1: I don't see him.
0: He's got to be around. Hey.
1: What's that you're picking up?
0: His wallet. Some keys.
1: His wallet? That wreck didn't finish him off. He must have gotten away.
0: A 200-foot drop. He couldn't have.
1: Now, where is he? I tell you, he came out of it alive. He's on the loose.
0: Well, he couldn't have gotten far. Come on, let's look for him.
1: In the dark. We never find him. Let's get back up the road. Next tavern's half mile down the road. I've got to get to a pond.

0: operator. Give me Waverly 6678. That's right.
1: Bruno, what are you doing? You going to round up some of the boys?
0: Yeah, that's right. Hello, Mac. It's the boss. Yeah. Now listen closely. I don't want any slip-ups. I'm at Nick's Tavern on Highway 37A. Yeah. I round up half a dozen of the boys in a hurry. Send a couple of them to Meadville and Lewistown, both on 37A. That's right. Have a couple of more boys drive along 37A between Meadville and Lewistown. Yeah. I had to pick up Oliver Smith. You heard it right the first time. There'll be a 10 grand reward to the guys who find him. Yeah. I get the boys on it, but fast. We gotta get him, Frank. If he ever gets to the police.
1: Oh, the odds are all in our favor. Probably pretty badly hurt wandering around in a daze. But for all we know, he might have crawled a few hundred yards and died in the underbrush.
0: Yeah, well, that's what I'm hoping.
1: Oliver hasn't any money or moxie. Come on now, don't worry, boss. He isn't going to get to the cops.
0: Yeah, sure. Come on, let's get back to my office.

0: What time you got, Frank?
1: The time? A few minutes after nine.
0: They've had since midnight to find him. 9 hours. Not a trace of him.
1: Hey, maybe they found him. Hello? Yeah, Mac? No sign of him, huh?
2: Give me that phone. Mac! How many boys you got out now? 12. You can't even find one broken down accountant? Have you searched for the woods? The underbrush? Well, all right, do it again. Tell LeBron's reward has been up to 25 grand. Yeah, that's right, 25 grand.
1: Oh, will you relax, boss? Will you just take it easy?
0: Take it easy. You know what it means if Oliver spills the feds?
2: Yeah.
0: Oh, say. Have him come in. It's George Tinelli of the Treasury Department.
2: How are you, Mr. Tinelli? Come on in.
3: Oh, thank you, Bruno.
2: This is my associate, Frank Stevens.
3: Hello. How do you do? Bruno, I have an order here empowering me to seize the books of all your corporations.
2: What for? I pay all my taxes.
3: The Treasury Department just wants to double check. Make sure.
2: Well, that's the way you want it. Okay, you can have the books. I got nothing to hide.
3: Good, Dad. Where's your head accountant? Oliver Smith.
2: Oh, he's out of town for a few days, Mr. Tinelli. Personal business of some sort. He should be back by Friday,
3: though. Oh, I want to talk to him. After we've gone over the books.
2: Oh, yes, I understand. Mm-hmm. Mr. Daniels, will you see to it that Mr. Tinelli's given all the books of our various corporations? That's right. All right, Mr. Tinelli. They'll be given to you on your way out.
3: Oh, thanks, Bruno. Oh, by the way, I heard a police flash over my radio while I was driving here. Seems a car registered in your name was found wrecked off Highway 37A.
2: One of my cars?
3: Yes. Didn't you know about it?
2: No. Well, that run, I got six cars. One of them...
4: Hello. Boss, this is Frenchy.
2: Yeah, Frenchy, anything new?
4: You still offering 25 G's for Oliver Smith?
2: You find him?
4: What about the 25 G's?
2: You'll get it. Do you know where Oliver is?
4: Yeah, I found his hideout. I'm calling from a drugstore in Meadville. Corner of Main and Vine.
2: Corner of Main and Vine. Sit tight, Frenchy. We'll be there in an hour.

0: Slow down, boss. There's Fritchie on the corner.
1: Yeah, I see him. Get him, Fritchie.
2: Sure, boss.
1: All right, what's the story?
3: Smith is here in town. He's locked up in the town jail.
1: What?
0: The cops have him?
3: Yes and no.
1: Come on, spill it.
3: The local jail is a dump, 4 cells. Just on a hunch, I looked in. There's 2 guys in there. One is a broken-down bum. The other, Oliver Smith, looking like a bum himself. And I'd done some nosing around. Smith was arrested for vagrancy.
0: Arrested for vagrancy? Under what name?
3: Haven't been able to find out.
1: Don't you get it, Frank? Oliver's in there under a phony name. He's laying low so that neither the feds or we can find him. After he's done 10 or 20 days of vagrancy, he'll try to disappear and act.
0: Yeah, that must be it. If he'd given his right name, there'd be feds all over the place.
1: All right, Frenchie. You say there's just Smith and some old bum in the lockup, eh?
3: That's right, boss.
1: Point the way, Frenchie. We'll drive over that jail.

0: That's it over there? That 2x4?
1: Yeah, that's it.
0: Where's the sheriff at this time?
1: He lives in that white frame house next to the jail. I saw him go in his house an hour ago.
2: Well, he's probably through for the day and just the two prisoners there.
0: Yeah. Frank, you got a key that would open those cell doors?
2: Oh, sure, sure. Those old locks aren't any trouble.
0: Good. Frenchie. You got a knife?
1: Yeah.
0: That's good. I want you to take care of Oliver right now.
1: Look, boss, it's a dangerous setup. What with the sheriff just a few yards away from the jail, and that bum dares a witness?
0: You can wrap the whole thing up in a minute, flat.
1: No, I can't, Frank, do it. This is more than his line.
0: Smith knows, Frank. He'd start yelling the moment he saw him. He doesn't know you.
1: Yeah, maybe not, but...
0: If you want that 25 grand, you'll do it. In fact, you'll do it because I'm telling you to.
1: Okay.
2: Here's the key, Fletcher. You won't have any trouble with those locks.
0: Just give it to him. Fast and clean.

0: Who are you?
1: I'm the sheriff's assistant. He told me to bring you over to the house.
2: The sheriff doesn't have an assistant, fella.
1: Shut up, you bum.
0: You say the sheriff? A knife?
1: Yeah, a knife.
2: Please, you.
1: What? A gun?
2: Yeah. Don't let the costume fool you. Treasury Department. Okay, Sheriff.
1: A flame, huh?
0: Well, it looks like you're right, Mr. Tonelli. So you got your killer, huh?
2: Yes. Throw this guy into our cell, Sheriff, after you've taken that key from him. I'll be right back.

0: He's been gone almost 5 minutes, boss. What could be taking him so long?
1: I don't know.
0: Look, do you think the sheriff might have picked Frenchie up?
1: Frenchie isn't that dumb, but should have been back by now.
0: Let's get out of here. What the?
2: Hello, Bruno.
1: Cinelli.
2: Yeah, small world.
3: Keep your hands where I can see them. That's better. Both of you, out of the car.
1: Where are you taking us?
2: I want you to meet an old friend.

0: Straight through that door, Bruno.
1: Now, look, Cinelli, I'm no two-bit hoodlum you can parade around at guns point. I'm going to call my attorneys.
0: Now, no one's going to deny you your legal rights. Here's the gunman you sent in to kill Oliver Smith. Right, Frenchie?
2: I don't know what you're talking about. Smith's an old friend of mine. I just dropped in to see him.
0: Sure. With a 6-inch knife. Take a look, Bruno. There's Smith in his cell. See him?
1: Yeah. I see him. And he sees me.
0: It's no use trying to throw a scare into him, Bruno. Smith has already made a statement. He's now in protective custody.
3: Mr. Tonelli, I figured you'd come looking for Smith.
0: Yes, and my hunch was right. Can we use your office, Sheriff?
3: Yeah, sure thing. Yeah, this way.
0: Take a seat, Bruno. You too, Stevens. Close the door, Sheriff.
3: Right.
0: Bruno, I've got your fall guy, Oliver Smith, who's made a complete statement. On that alone, I could send you up for 20 years.
1: Yeah? I got pretty good attorneys?
0: Yes. But not good enough to overcome Smith's testimony. In addition, I could get you on an attempted murder charge. I have a hunch your friend Frenchie will sing.
1: Now, look, I want to call my attorney.
0: However, I'm willing to make a deal with you.
1: Deal?
0: Yeah. If the government has to go to trial with you, it'll cost $500,000 to convict you. And a great deal of time. However, if you pleaded guilty, saved the government time and money, I think the court would go easy on you.
1: How easy?
0: Well, you'd have to pay the tax penalties, of course, and do 10 years. 7 with good behavior.
1: I don't know.
0: If you're smart, you'll plead guilty. You know that with Oliver Smith's statement and testimony on the stand, the government couldn't lose.
1: I've got to think it over.
0: There's no time. It's either yes or no. Now, make up your mind.
1: Okay, I'll plead guilty. I know when the odds are against me.
0: Now you're being smart. I'll get one of my men in. We can make a complete statement.

0: right, Bruno. You read your statement over, sign here.
1: Now, look, if I sign, you guarantee the limit will be 10 years.
0: You have my word. Okay. That does it. Hey, Sheriff, will you bring in Oliver Smith? I'll be taking him back to the city with me.
2: Sure, Mr. Smith. When did you find Smith?
0: The sheriff picked him up at 6 this morning, after the accident. He was wandering along Main Street.
1: Did he tell the sheriff who he was?
0: No.
2: Here's Smith now, Mr. Smith.
0: Thank you. As a matter of fact, Bruno, Smith couldn't have told the sheriff who he was, even if he wanted to.
1: What do you mean?
0: When the sheriff picked Smith up and questioned him, Smith couldn't answer.
1: Couldn't answer?
0: That's right. The sheriff called in a doctor. An examination revealed that Smith had amnesia.
1: Amnesia?
0: Yes. He got it from a severe head blow he suffered in the accident. It's a case of complete amnesia.
1: But if he's got amnesia, that means he doesn't remember anything of the past. He couldn't have made a statement to you or testified against me.
0: No, he couldn't. And without Smith's testimony, we had no case.
1: That buildup you gave me, it was a bluff, a lie.
0: Yes. But justice has been served. And that's the important thing. Isn't it, Bruno?

Traver again. Did you enjoy our trip? Poor Mike Bruno. It seems some days nothing you do turns out well. How does he to know that Oliver Smith was a victim of amnesia? Some people simply won't die easily. Well, poor Mike is now doing 10 years at a federal prison. As for Oliver Smith, well, to date he hasn't any part of his memory back, and he never may. Which reminds me of another story. It concerns a young and enterprising undertaker who developed a unique idea of soliciting customers before they were dead. As a matter of fact, you have to get off here. I'm sorry. I'm sure we'll meet again. I take this same train every week at this same time.

You have just heard The Mysterious Traveler. Now you can enjoy other tense and exciting tales of The Mysterious Traveler in the current issue of The Mysterious Traveler magazine, now available. In our cast were Ralph Bell, Chuck Webster, Brett Morrison, and Lawson Zerbe, with Maurice Tarpin starred in the title role. Music under the direction of Emerson Buckley, composed by Richard DuPage. The Mysterious Traveler is written, produced, and directed by Robert A. Arthur and David Cogan. Phil Tonkin speaking. This program came to you from New York. 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
13: Kill the child. Tell her now. You are a hysterical old woman. Shut up. Tell her. So she will know you for what you are. You betrayer. You Judas.

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1: Comrade Nina Kalik, come forward. Comrade Nina Kalik, it is with great pleasure I reach this citation. For unflinching devotion to the fatherland and to the ideals of the revolution, the People's Government bestows its highest civilian decoration. On the 9th day of October, Comrade Kalik, submerging her individual emotion to the stern necessity of the mass struggle, reported a forbidden radio and was instrumental in the capture of 11 traitors who were listening to the despicable lies broadcast by the enemies of the People's Government. Comrade, let me add a personal note. Not for one moment was Comrade Kalik swayed by bourgeois sentimentality. Not for one moment did she listen to the pleas of these foolish and misguided traitors. She came personally to me and made her report. Let her act be an example. The execution of these traitors, a lesson and a warning.
2: Stand beside you.
1: Battalion, pass in review.
3: Of course, you realize that your little exploit doesn't rate all this, comrade.
4: Why do you bother, then?
3: To encourage others to give information.
4: Do I not get something extra because my father was among the traitors?
3: Perhaps.

0: Stone, how did you feel about that part?
1: I had no feeling, one way or the other. He would not accept the new order. He had to be pushed aside. He was a fool.
0: Good, comrade. You have passed your test.
1: What test?
0: My dear comrade, do you think we are so stupid we didn't know your father was listening to foreign broadcasts?
1: Why did you not arrest him?
0: He wanted to know what you would do when you found out. You were followed that night from the moment you left the house.
1: I see. Suppose I had gone soft-hearted and not turned them in because of my father.
0: Then you would have gotten a zero on your final examination. Agents who fail are useless.
2: And then, Grandmother, the man in the uniform placed a bright blue ribbon around her neck, and on it was a red star. The most beautiful thing I have ever seen. And the band played, and the people cheered. And Mother stood on the platform, and the army marched by her, and...
3: Hush, child.
2: Grandmother, are you crying?
3: Finish your supper.
2: Mother says only children of the foolish capitalists cry.
3: Come from the window. Finish your supper.
2: Oh, I am too excited to eat. Oh, there I go again. I am supposed to hide my feelings. You are never to let the enemy know what you are thinking. Oh. Here they come. The man in uniform drove her home.
3: May God have mercy.
4: Good night, comrade.
1: Good night.
2: Mother's coming. Oh, Grandmother, I hope she has the star. Mother. Mother, let me see the decoration. Oh. Why are you not wearing it?
1: It is not a piece of jewelry, little one. It is worn only on special occasions.
3: Oh,
1: stop sniveling.
2: Let me see the decoration.
1: Here it is in this case.
2: Oh.
1: You may look at it.
2: It is even more beautiful than I thought. If it were mine, I would wear it every minute. Mother, may I put it on?
3: No, no, child, don't.
1: Why not, if she wishes? Yes, Ella, you may put it on.
2: My, it is heavy. I think it is real gold. Look, Grandmother. Is it not the most beautiful medal you have ever seen?
3: It is horrible. A disgrace. Don't touch it.
1: Still, leave Ella alone.
2: I would give anything to have one like it. Mother, what must I do to win one?
1: Do not ask questions.
3: Tell the child. Tell her now that she may know you for what you are. You betrayer. You Judas.
1: You are a hysterical old woman. Shut up.
2: Please. Please, tell me,
3: Mother. Are you ashamed to tell her about the new order? The new order, that God is unknown. The old decencies are mocked. When men tremble at the knock of the door. When children are decorated for betraying to death those who gave them life.
1: Be still, I tell you.
3: When there's nothing left to live for, I no longer fear you. Tell the child that after you were away for years, we thought you had come home for love of your parents. Tell her how, with sly questions, you set the trap.
1: Father lied to me about where he went.
3: As he lied to me to protect us if he were caught.
1: I had no choice. I had to report him.
2: Mother, did Grandfather do something he should not have?
3: No!
1: There will be no more discussion.
3: Tell her how you followed him that night. It was easy. The ground covered with snow. Tell her how you trapped him with the others listening to the radio.
1: It was forbidden. He knew it.
3: Tell how you ran to the secret police and informed.
2: Oh, Mother got the medal for tattling.
3: Yes, child. Know the truth that you may despise her the rest of your life.
2: This beautiful medal. And speeches at the parade just for telling on Grandfather.
3: Merciful God. Lena, what have you done to this child?
1: Ella, give me the medal and go to bed.
2: Oh, let me wear it just a little more.
1: No.
2: Just to run upstairs so I may see myself in the big mirror.
1: You will give it to me at once.
2: Yes, Mother.
1: No. Go to bed.
2: Yes, Mother. Mother?
1: Yes, what now?
2: Who is Judas?
0: Enter. One moment, Comrade Kalik.
1: You sent for me?
0: Your usefulness here is at an end. You have a new assignment.
1: Where is it? And when do I leave?
0: The United States in about 2 weeks. You will enter at New York and then go on to Washington.
1: What do I do in Washington?
0: Detailed instructions will be given you there. But in general, you will get information to help us compromise the personnel responsible for radio broadcast to foreign countries.
1: They are that serious?
0: My dear comrade, we don't like to shoot good farmers and technicians, even though they are foolish enough to listen. In some respects, these broadcasts are as dangerous as an atomic bomb.
1: I see. I am honored to have such an important mission.
0: When people listen, it shows a spirit of rebellion and disbelief. And even their music contaminates the air like some insidious fallout.
1: I will do my best at all times.
0: I hope so. Some of our agents seem to lose their sense of dedication when they stay in America. They become complacent.
1: You need not worry about me. I have dreamed of helping to destroy America all through my training. Then I was put in a unit of English-speaking comrades. I read American books and papers. I hoped, but I could not be sure.
0: It was all planned. Your trip home was your final test. Fortunately, you passed.
1: Do I travel alone?
0: Your child will go with you. That is part of your usefulness. You are a respectable widow. There will be some important instructions, and the child is not so likely to be searched. You will arrive in New York just before the bourgeois Christmas holiday. Travel then will be heavy and the customs overloaded with work.
1: Any other instructions?
0: I have told you all that was told to me. Other instructions will follow. Now, first, you will go to Paris. So go home and pack and be ready to move on at the moment's notice.
1: Very well.
0: Oh, Comrade Kalik.
1: Yes?
0: I hope I have made it clear to you what happens to agents who fail.
1: Perfectly. I am not going to fail.

0: What's up, Scotty?
1: We have to get Flight 17 going over.
0: Looking for something special?
1: Yeah.
0: I told the wife I'd be home early to help the kids trim the tree.
1: And me. Just after I told the wife I'd be in all evening, the chief calls me and tells me to get down here.
0: What's the dope on Flight 17?
1: It's a half hour late now. Headwind.
0: Uh-huh. And just what are we looking for?
1: Well, it just came through that someone on this flight was, get this, very likely communist agent with instructions for someone in Washington.
0: Someone? We don't know who?
1: No.
0: Oh, brother. That means checking every last person. And that plane will be loaded.
1: That's right.
0: Well, excuse me. I'd better call my wife and tell her to get her sister to help with the tree.
2: Ella, listen. We land soon. You know what you are to do if you are questioned or searched?
3: I say nothing. I understand very little English.
2: Yes. What else?
3: I smile at the men if they ask questions. I try to make them like me. I cry and cling to your desk if they ask too many questions.
2: Good. Now, what about the wrapping on this box?
3: You tell them I have a doll, but if they unwrap it, I try to hold the paper. But if they take it, I make no sign.
2: Remember, Ella, a great deal depends on you.
3: Why is the wrapping so important?
2: That is not for you to know. Nor do I, for that matter. Just do as you're told.
3: Yes, Mother. But capitalists are stupid. So there's nothing to worry about, is there?
2: Nothing at all. But some are brighter than others. It would go hard with me if we were found violating one of their silly rules.
3: Would they put you in prison? And me too?
2: The Americans are very cruel. They might shoot me.
4: Attention all passengers, Flight 17. Stand by for inspection. Please have passports ready.
1: You hold down the office, Frank. I'll get the boys working on the passengers.
5: Right.
1: You take it. I'm on my way.
5: Yes. Speaking. Yes, sir. Scotty's running them through now. Yes, sir. I'll call the minute we find anything at all likely.
3: What are they going to do?
2: Check our passports and baggage. It should not take long.
1: Form a line, please. Outside the ropes. I'm very sorry. I know you're all anxious to get home, and I'll clear you as fast as possible.
5: Now what, Scotty?
1: Not a thing we can hold anyone on.
5: Gonna call the chief?
1: Well, you know what he'll say. Keep looking.
5: Yeah, yeah. You know, it would help a lot if we knew what we were looking for.
1: Still, the chief doesn't pass on a tip if it doesn't come from a reliable source.
5: I know. But suppose they got wise to our undercover man and tipped their carrier off in time to try something else.
1: Could be.
5: Can't hold them all night, you know.
1: I know. We've got to find something or clear them.
5: So?
1: I'm running them through once more, just for luck. Call them in, one at a time.
5: Okay. Who do you want first?
1: Bring that woman with the little girl. They look tired.
5: All right. Come in, please.
6: Oh, are we permitted to go?
5: I'm sorry, not quite yet.
1: Just a few questions, if you don't mind.
6: Of course.
1: Well, let's see now. Something I wanted to ask you. Oh, yes. When I talked to you before, it struck me that for a European, you spoke excellent English.
6: Thank you.
1: Why is that? My kids take 4 years of French, and it's all they can do to translate a fancy menu.
6: Perhaps in Europe, foreign languages are taught at an earlier age.
5: Well, now, Ella, is this your first trip on a plane?
6: Oh, she understands very little English.
5: Oh.
1: I thought they began English early in Europe.
6: Well, she's only 9. We usually start languages at 10.
1: Why did you decide on English for your language?
6: It's required. The child has to learn it as a second language.
1: Hear that, Frank? The kids in Europe have to learn English.
5: Yeah. From the way my kids speak, maybe I should send them to Europe. What's in the box, Ella?
1: She's got a doll. It's been checked.
5: Oh.
3: What is that?
5: Huh? Oh, she's pointing to the tree. Well, Ella, that's a Christmas tree.
1: Hasn't your child seen a Christmas tree before?
6: Oh, never one like this, with electric lights and, so elaborately decorated.
1: She'll see plenty of them here. If you're in New York for the holidays, take her to Radio City.
6: Oh, I will. Now, may we go?
1: Yes. Sorry to have delayed you so long.
6: Not at all. In Europe, one is accustomed to rigid inspection.
1: Well, good night. Have a happy holiday.
6: Thank you. Ella? Tom? Ella?
5: She seems to be interested in the star on top of the tree. Ella, do you like that star? Hmm?
1: Well, she can have it. Just a minute, I'll take it off.
6: Please, don't trouble.
1: Oh, it's no trouble at all. Here you are, Ella.
6: Ella, dear, what do you say when one gives you a gift?
3: Thank you. But I do not want that shabby star.
6: We really must hurry. Come, Ella.
3: But it's no good.
5: Well, how do you like that?
1: It's funny. Just a minute there.
6: I apologize for my child. She's tired and upset.
1: I thought she didn't understand English.
6: Well, only a little. She's picked up a few words.
5: Ella, you said you didn't want the star. Why not?
3: I want a star like Mother's.
6: Ella!
5: What?
6: Oh, you mean that little trinket I bought in Paris, don't you?
1: Just a moment. Let the child speak.
5: Tell me about this star, Ella.
3: It is a beautiful red star on a bright blue ribbon so that it can be worn around her neck.
5: Uh-huh.
3: She promised me she would let me wear it, but she did not bring it with her.
6: Pay no attention to her. She's just an imaginative child and likes to dramatize herself. She makes up all kinds of fantastic stories.
1: I'd like to hear some of them. Go on, Frank.
5: Did she buy this star?
3: No.
5: Well, how did she get it?
3: A man in uniform put it around her neck. And then all the people cheered, and hundreds of men in uniform marched by, and they saluted her.
1: Why did the man give her this decoration?
6: Ella.
3: She got it for telling on Grandfather.
6: She's a child. She doesn't know what she's saying. And you've no right to question her.
1: Be quiet.
5: Your mother told something about your grandfather, and she was decorated? What was it she told, Ella?
3: He was listening to a radio with other men, and the police arrested them.
5: I see.
3: If I tell you a secret, will you give me a decoration?
1: What secret? About your mother?
3: I will not tell unless you promise me a star like hers.
1: You'll get a star and a blue ribbon. But I can't promise you the cheers and salutes.
5: Now, what is this secret?
3: My doll?
6: Ella. Ella, I am your mother.
3: My doll is wrapped in paper. She doesn't want you to see.
1: No, you don't.
3: Oh.
1: Now, sit quiet, or I'll have to use the cuffs. Frank, take that box along with the wrapping. Get them to the lab.
5: Right.
1: It's probably just information, but there might be a bomb to destroy the evidence. I'll have to take them down to headquarters. You phone the chief.
5: Okay.
3: You're not going to hurt Mother, are you?
1: Ella, don't you have any idea what you've just done?
3: I don't want her hurt. I just want a pretty decoration like hers. That's all.

0: 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In the cast, Boschek Shimek, Kate Wilkinson, Evelyn Juster, Abby Lewis, Owen Jordan, and Marco Daniels. 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

0: The National Broadcasting Company invites you by transcription to join The Chase. There is always the hunter and the hunted, the pursuer and the pursued. It may be the voice of authority, or a race with death and destruction, the most relentless of the hunters. There are times when laughter is heard as counterpoint, and moments when sheer terror is the theme. But always there is the chase. The motives that drive the murderer in pursuit of his victim are threefold. There is murder for passion, be it anger, love, or hate. And there is the mad, unreasoning urge to kill blindly that propels the homicidal maniac to his nefarious work. But it is the most blood-curdling motive of all that sends the last of our trio into his frenzied chase for an innocent victim. Murder for profit.
1: Come in. Welcome to Bass's Wax Museum. Oh, mind the gate. This elevator is a bit old, but still serviceable. Surprised we're descending? You see, the coolness, the dampness, and the half-light of the cellar is necessary for the preservation of the most extraordinary collection of hand-carved celebrities it has ever been your privilege to see. Ah, here we are. Now, mind the step now. It's in need of a bit of oil. And our floors could do with a new board here and there, but what we lack in decor, we make up for in interest. Morbid interest, so to speak. Murderers all. And long since resigned to dusty death, but their waxen counterparts are here, as big as life. Now, on this rack, sir, is a book, a fat book, complete with case histories. Ah, this page belongs to Albert Hawkins, the Lancashire Menace. That's Albert over there in the corner, with the trowel in his hand. Oh, he doesn't resemble a menace, I know. As a matter of fact, the description of Albert, which was given the court by a real estate dealer at the turn of the century, described Albert perfect.
2: Albert Hawkins? Yes, your lordship. I met the man 6 months ago. But if he was fixing to be a rooty killer, he didn't show it. A bit runty he was, sir. With no hair on the top of his pate. And he looked kind of peaked without the strength of a rabbit. And when he called at my office, he was wearing a suit of clothes 3 sizes too big for him. Yes, sir?
3: Are you Mr. Willis, the house agent?
2: I am, Matt.
3: My name is Hawkins, Albert Hawkins.
2: And what can I do for you, Mr. Hawkins?
3: I've been told the Windhaven house is for sale.
2: The Windhaven house?
3: The large one on the moors.
2: Well, it's for sale, all right, if anyone's fool enough to buy it.
3: Sir?
2: Now, look here, Mr. Hawkins. The Windhaven mansion's a pile of rotten beans. And I haven't shown it to a customer in years.
3: It's the Windhaven house that I want, Mr. Willis. No other. Providing the price is right.
2: Oh, it's as right as rain, sir. Just 500 quid and you've got it. Lock, stock and cellar.
3: 500 quid? Well, that's a proper sum for an house that size. Where can I see it, Mr. Willis?
2: Now, if you like. The day's still young. But are you sure you want to buy?
3: Positive, Mr. Willis.
1: The Windhaven Mansion, my friends, was once the property of an English earl. By the year 1901, when Albert first laid eyes on the house with Mr. Willis as his guide, the heavy beams that lined the ceilings were rotting in disrepair, and the stout stone walls in the cellar were showing large chinks between their edges. But this seemed to suit Mr. Albert Hawkins' purposes, because he closed the deal with Mr. Willis on that very day.
2: And be careful, Mr. Hawkins. This cellar's wet with slime.
3: And roomy, too. What was that?
2: A rat, no doubt. Boarders you'll have to dispossess before taking over.
3: I'll manage, Mr. Willis.
2: Now, I can still show you something much better and a lot nearer to town and civilization.
3: No, thanks. This suits me fine. When will you have the papers ready?
2: In about a week.
3: I'll pay you 50 quid down and the rest inside a month.
2: Only £50 on the line, Mr. Rocky.
3: Well, you'll get the rest in due time. Don't fret about it.
2: Well, when do you plan to move in?
3: In a fortnight. With my new bride.
2: Oh, honeymoon, eh?
3: Yes, and Annie, you'll love the place. It should suit her fine.
1: Annie Butler was Albert's first wife. The middle of the three wax ladies standing with him on the platform over there. She was fair, fat, and 40. And she'd inherited a little nest egg of £3,000 just before Albert popped the question and made her his bride.
4: Oh, Albert, you're a card.
3: And you're a cream puff, Annie girl, a blooming cream puff.
4: Will you always love me like you love me now?
3: Always, Annie. Until the day you die.
4: Oh, Albert, is that the house up ahead?
3: That's it.
4: My, but it's big. Are you sure we can afford it?
3: Positive.
4: There isn't a neighbor around, is there?
3: Not a soul.
4: It might get lonesome.
3: Not for us, darling. Not for us. We'll be snug as two bugs in our love nest.
4: You don't know how happy you've made me, Albert.
3: Well, you were at an odd life, Annie.
4: I'm not only an orphan, but I haven't a relative in the world, no one outside of you, who cares whether or not I live or die.
3: I'm aware of that, Annie.
4: But now I've got you, and things will be different.
3: Quite different. Which reminds me, my pet, did you draw your money from the bank as I suggested?
4: Yes, Albert, I did. But remember, it's not to be spent.
3: Of course not, darling.
4: You swept me off my feet when you courted me. You know, you're not handsome, Albert.
3: Beauty is only skin deep, my love. Only skin deep.
1: A few minutes later, Albert Hawkins carried his bride across the threshold. And that was the last time Annie Butler Hawkins was ever seen alive.

0: Good afternoon, Mr. Hawkins.
1: Mr. Willis, you're a treat for sore eyes. Come in, sir. Come in.
0: Well, I see you've made a few repairs here and there on the outside. You seem to be doing a champion job of patching up a sorry mess.
1: Well, I'm a jack of all trades, Mr. Willis. And two of my specialties are carpentry and masonry. I can handle a trowel with the best of them.
0: Well, and how's that little bride getting on?
1: My wife has left me, Mr. Willis.
0: No.
1: Yes, she up and moved out. We couldn't get along. She says I was critical of her cooking.
0: Well, I am sorry to hear that, Mr. Hawkins.
1: Yes, she's gone back to her family in Australia, and her marriage is being annulled. It's how it goes with a man whose love life's always been unlucky.
0: You've got my sympathy, Mr. Hawkins. I hate to bring it up at a time like this, but I've come for the balance of our contract.
1: Oh, I have it right here already for you, Mr. Willis. £450.
0: Well, you're a man who keeps his bond, Mr. Hawkins. I must say that.
1: You can count it if you like, to make sure it's correct.
0: Oh, I'm certain it is, sir. I'll be off now. And it's too bad about your wife.
1: Isn't it a shame?
0: But then, some men are better off when they live alone. I'm a bachelor myself, you see. Well, good day to you, Mr. Hawkins.
1: Good day, Mr. Willis. And a pleasant journey back.
2: And so, with no further question, Mr. Willis climbed into his carriage and drove off. But if he had waited a little, as he left the house, he might have heard the sound of a trowel coming from Albert Hawkins' cellar. As Albert put the finishing touches on his late and lamented wife, Annie's tomb. Months went by before Albert entered the matrimonial chase again. And this time, he picked himself a younger bride. Her name was Bridget Plythgate. You can see her there, my friends, in wax, standing next to Annie Butler, a plain little miss in a housemaid's uniform. As you can judge for yourself, Bridget was a pinch-faced lass with mouse-colored hair and heavy braces on her teeth. But the £1,500 she acquired in life insurance when her older sister died made her a natural beauty in Albert Hawkins' eyes.
3: Oh, Albert, this is a lot of the merry-go-round.
4: Wouldn't you prefer the tunnel of love, Bridget?
3: Oh, how you do go on.
4: Merry-go-rounds may be a bit queasy, Doug.
3: Oh.
4: Here, let's get away from the bustle of the amusement park and have a quiet chat on that bench over there.
3: Okay.
4: Here we are.
3: Have a sweet, Albert.
4: One sweet's enough for me, Dove. And I've got you.
3: Go on.
4: Bridget, I've got a little something to tell you, and I hope you'll take it well.
3: Oh, Albert, what is it?
4: I've fallen madly in love with you.
3: Albert!
4: Oh, I know there's a bit of difference in our ages, but that doesn't matter. An older man's steady, more reliable, and a sweet, attractive young thing like you would be in better hands.
3: Oh, Albert.
4: I want you to be my bride, Bridget.
3: But this is so sudden.
4: I want you to marry me. You'll make me the happiest man in the world.
3: Well, I just don't know what to say, Albert. You take me by surprise.
4: Say yes, my dove, or I'll have nothing left to live for.
3: Oh, you're so poetic. To look at you, a body wouldn't think you were that type at all.
4: I have hidden depth, Bridget.
3: Have you?
4: And you won't regret your choice if you promise me your hand.
3: To be honest, you know, I was always open for a younger chap. A romantic type, so to speak, who'd carry me away on his white charger. But any port in a storm when you're turning 29. And I guess you'll do.
4: Then we're to be married.
3: Yes, Albert, whenever you say.
4: Tomorrow's as good a day as any.
3: My, but you are the 81.
4: We'll want to invite your relatives, of course.
3: My relatives? But I have no relatives. Everybody's gone. I told you that the other day.
4: Of course. How forgetful of me.
3: My eldest sister was the last to die.
4: Yes. She left you a bit, didn't she?
3: £1,500. Why did you ask, Albert?
4: I want you to put that money in trust for yourself, Bridget. Suppose you take your money out right after we're married, Bridget.
3: Right after?
4: I've got a strong box in the mansion. It should be safer there.
3: I don't think so.
1: Bridget.
3: What's the matter?
1: You don't trust me.
3: Oh, of course I trust you, Albert. But I don't see where a house is safer than a bank. And there's no reason for my taking my money out.
1: Now, look here, Bridget. If you're going to be my wife, I want one thing understood. I know much more about money matters than you do, and I'll handle the purse strings.
3: Well, if that's how you feel, we can skip the wedding.
1: No. It's quite all right, my lad. I ought to be ashamed of myself to talk about money at a time like this. Look, you do whatever you like with your own funds, my dear, and I won't mention it again.
3: Well, I don't know now. I really don't.
1: Now, forgive me, Dove. Now, there's a good girl. Lift the chin up a bit. Come on, now. I'd like a bit of a kiss from my beautiful bride.
3: Not here, Albert. Oh, Albert. Albert.
2: Five days later, Albert Hawkins carried bride number two over the threshold of his home. And as Bridget looked around her for the first time, Albert was making mental notes about her future.
3: My, but this is a gloomy place.
1: It'll grow on you, dearest.
3: Well, let's shine it up a bit, Albert.
1: How, my love?
3: Oh, a little chintz here and there. A new rug. Oh, we can improve it all right.
1: You're mistress of my castle, Bridget. Your word here is the law.
3: You make it sound like I'm a countess or something like that.
1: Duchess would be closer.
3: Oh, Albert. Albert, close your eyes.
1: What for?
3: I've got a surprise for you.
1: A surprise? All right. They're closed.
3: Tight?
1: Tight.
3: Now, open them out. Open them, Albert.
1: What's that in your hand, Bridget?
3: £1,500.
1: No.
3: I thought it over, and then... Well, then I felt a bit ashamed of myself. After all, you're my husband, and the least I could do is to put my trust in you. So I decided to take my money out and let you keep it for me.
1: Bridget, my pet.
3: Albert.
1: You don't know how this affects me.
3: Oh, you're crying, Albert.
1: It's just that my heart's so touched by your faith in me, I can't control myself. Please forgive me, Bridget.
3: Oh, Albert. My own little boy.
1: Forever, Bridget. For as long as you live.
2: Now, there was no such thing as a casual passerby in the vicinity of Albert Hawkins' lonely house on the moor. But if someone had happened to pass that night around 11... he would have heard a strange noise coming from Albert's cellar. And if he had known Albert Hawkins intimately, he would have recognized that sound to be the scraping of a trowel over wet cement as Albert laid his second bride to rest.

0: Now, my friends, if you'll cast your eyes on the next two wax figures in Albert's group, you'll see the last of the actors in our little drama. On the extreme left is Kate Pincher. She was well named. Next to her is Mr. Bristol, an inspector from Scotland Yard. Albert met Mr. Bristol at his home just a short time before he sued for Kate's hand in marriage.
1: Yes?
2: Mr. Albert Hawkins, I presume?
1: The same.
2: My name is Bristol, sir.
1: Bristol? I'm afraid I don't place it.
2: My card, Mr. Hawkins.
1: A Scotland Yard inspector. How exciting. Please come in, sir.
2: Thank you.
1: What do I owe this unexpected visit, Mr. Bristol?
2: I would like to see your wife.
1: My wife?
2: Known before her marriage to you as Annie Butler.
1: Oh, Annie.
2: Is she here, Mr. Hawkins?
1: No, Inspector. As a matter of fact, we've been divorced.
2: Really?
1: Annie left me months ago.
2: And where has she gone?
1: To her relatives in Australia.
2: Australia? That's quite a distance from here.
1: Quite, Mr. Bristol.
2: Where did you obtain your divorce, Mr. Hawkins?
1: Why, Annie said she was getting it herself in Australia. She wrote to me a month ago and said the decree was final.
2: Do you have the letter?
1: No, it's been destroyed.
2: Too bad.
1: Why?
2: I have unhappy news for you, Mr. Hawkins.
1: You have?
2: There's some indication that your wife may be a bigamist.
1: No.
2: Yes. She's wanted for questioning in that regard. Did you know that she'd been married before to a man named Croydon?
1: No, I did not.
2: Her divorce from Croydon was never fully legalized. Of course, she may have been completely innocent of having broken the law deliberately.
1: Ignorance of the law is no excuse, Mr. Bristol. Annie should be punished.
2: What's her address in Australia?
1: I'm not quite sure. Unfortunately, Annie left me after a violent quarrel and didn't tell me exactly where she'd be.
2: Well, I shall contact the authorities there and see if she can be located. It's quite a place you have, Mr. Hawkins. Do you live here alone?
1: Quite alone, Mr. Bristol.
2: Do you ever have visitors?
1: Never, sir. You're the first one to come here since Annie left me. Outside of the house agent.
2: Then, this scarf here that I found outside.
1: Scarf?
2: It's a woman's scarf. With the initials BC embroidered in the corner. So, it couldn't have belonged to your wife?
1: Decidedly not.
2: Would you know whose it is?
1: Not at all, Mr. Bristol.
2: Well, I'll say good day to you then.
1: Oh, Mr. Bristol.
2: Yes?
1: If you do manage to reach my wife, I hope you'll let me know.
2: Of course, Mr. Hawkins. Good day.
1: Good day, sir. And a good journey to you.
0: Well, my friends, a more nervous man than Albert Hawkins would have let matters rest where they were. But Albert, as you know by now, had a burning desire for money, and he was already planning his third whirlwind courtship. Her name was Kate Pincher, the widow of a miser. Albert's courting tactics were a bit different with Kate than with the others, because he soon found out that Kate was just as interested in money as he was.
3: You want to marry me, do you?
1: More than anything in this world, Kate.
3: Don't be ridiculous.
1: What?
3: Why should I marry you? Look at you. You're even skinnier than I am, and your head's as bald as a mummy's.
1: You're not exactly a rival of Miss Lillian Russell's yourself, my dear.
3: I know I'm not, but at least I have something to offer a man.
1: Have you?
3: You know very well I have, Albert Hawkins. My husband left me a small fortune in gold pieces. Solid gold, Albert. And I adore every one of them.
1: I haven't the slightest idea what you're talking about, my dove.
3: You most certainly do, and I'm not your dove. At least not yet, my boy. Not until you can match my gold with something just as valuable.
1: £500,000, for instance?
3: £500,000? Albert, you're dreaming.
1: Yes, of course, according to you, at any rate. However, I'm not very interested in a mercenary woman, Kate, and I'm glad I discovered your intentions in time. I'm leaving.
3: Oh, wait, Albert. Perhaps something can be arranged.
1: Oh?
3: I'm a businesswoman with ambition. If I marry a man, he must have money, too. But first, you must prove your point.
0: How?
3: Where is this £500,000 you're talking about?
1: 2/3 of it's wrapped up in foreign investments. Rubber plantations in Malaya.
3: Oh.
1: And I can prove it there, my dove, with contracts and certain bank deposits.
3: Can you?
1: If I do, will you reconsider my proposal?
3: Yes, Albert, I will.
1: Then you can also consider yourself Mrs. Albert Hawkins. As of now.
0: For a man as clever as Albert, forgery was no problem. In a very short time, he had produced enough fraudulent papers and bank statements to satisfy his newest love. And they were married forthwith, after which they proceeded to Albert's mansion on the moors for their honeymoon. But on one point, Kate still kept Albert guessing. He still didn't know how or when he could get his hands on Kate's gold.
3: I won't tell you, but it is, and that's final.
1: Then you're not keeping your end of the bargain, Kate.
3: No.
1: You said we'd merge our fortunes.
3: We will in due time. But you won't lay eyes on a single piece of gold until I decide the time is ripe.
0: And so the weeks went on, with Albert becoming more and more unhappy with Kate's attitude. Finally, Albert was called to London on a business matter. He was gone 2 days. And on his unexpected return to the household, he was greeted by a strange noise emanating from the cellar.
4: Kate! Kate, I'm back! Kate! Good heavens, the cellar.
0: With his nerves on edge, Albert bounded down the steps leading to the cellar, to come upon a strange and worrisome sight. Kate, with a pickaxe poised above her head, was just about to break open Albert's cellar wall. But at the same moment, another arresting sight caught Albert's eye. At Kate's feet was an open brass-bound box, filled to the brim with glittering gold coins.
1: Kate, what are you doing?
3: Albert, you said you wouldn't be back for a week.
1: Put down that pickaxe. May I ask what you think you're doing?
3: Burying my gold, that's what. I brought it up my carriage with me today. It wasn't safe in my old house with no one there to guard it.
1: So you thought you'd put it here? An excellent notion, my dove.
3: It was an excellent notion until you walked in. But now that you know where it is, I warn you not to touch it.
1: How lovely they are.
3: Keep your hands off my money, Albert.
1: So cool to the touch.
3: I said hands off!
1: And so's your scrawny neck, so cool to the touch.
3: Albert!

0: There was no time now for the niceties such as the poison Albert used on the others. He had what he wanted, and in an hour he could be on his way, independently wealthy for life, so he struck quickly. But just as the deed was finished, Albert heard the sound of horses' hooves, and he knew he had a visitor. Quickly, Albert picked Kate up in his arms. The cellar was too obvious a place to leave her, so he trundled Kate upstairs to the room just above his great hall. Then, as he rested the body on the old beam floor, he noticed something else. In her last paroxysm of rage and fear, Kate had grasped a handful of gold coins. And try as he might, Albert could not loosen that steely death grip.
1: Mr. Bristol.
2: For a moment, I thought there was no one at home. And may I come in, Mr. Hawkins?
1: With pleasure, sir.
2: I just stopped by to inform you there was no news of your wife whatsoever.
1: Oh, I'm sorry to hear that.
2: We're still attempting to locate her, of course, but it's proving rather difficult because of the distance.
1: Yes, I understand.
2: Are you ill, Mr. Hawkins?
1: Ill?
2: You seem to be a bit on the pale side.
1: Oh, it's my liver, Mr. Bristol. I've been having a few attacks.
2: Better take care of yourself. The liver is a delicate thing.
1: Yes.
2: Well, I'll keep in touch with you, Mr. Hawkins.
1: Please do so, sir.
2: Good day. Why, what's this?
1: What's what, Mr. Bristol?
2: This gold coin. Why, here's another. I see. You have a hole in the beams above on your ceiling, Mr. Hawkins. And it appears to be leaking gold coins. Perhaps we'd better go up, you and I, and investigate.
0: What had happened was obvious, of course. Kate's lifeless hand had relaxed its grip on the coins, and as they fell one by one from her fingers, they rolled through the crack in the ceiling to Inspector Bristol's feet. It was a sound that brought a chill to Albert's heart. But that chill turned to ice a few weeks later when the scaffold was dropped below Albert's feet as he stood on the gallows.

0: In the animal world, there is the hunter and the hunted, hound and fox, hawk and sparrow, cat and mouse. But who is to judge precisely which is the pursuer or the pursued as we enter the chase? The Chase was created and written for the National Broadcasting Company by Lawrence Klee. Heard in the cast were Doris Smith, Kathleen Cordell, Ivor Francis, Leona Powers, John Stanley, William Podmore, and Ted Osborne. The Chase is directed and transcribed by Fred Wade. Fred Collins speaking. Next week, a story of violence and pursuit on The Chase.
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3: 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This week, Kenneth Fearing's study of a deadly obsession. Desperate Witness. Starring Richard Kramer. Keenan Wynn. And Julie Adams. 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

0: Howard Stroud, on orders from on high, is leading a manhunt for someone he knows to be a witness before the fact to murder. It's only a matter of time, and time cannot be bought. Not like the painting hanging in the office, or the one for which he paid $50 to a junk dealer the night of the murder. For George Stroud, time is running short. In a moment, part four of Desperate Witness, right after this word.
1: Hello, I'm Johnny Cash, and I've been around this great country of ours enough to know how important it is to get as much education as you can while you're young. 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Can you believe that? Well, it's true. Look into a new program called Basic Grants to see if you qualify. 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That's Basic Grants, Post Office Box 84, Washington, D.C., 20044.
2: I called Steve Hagen. I would have preferred to see his face when I told him our search led us to a dead woman. But his secretary had said he wasn't available. So I settled for just hearing his reaction.
3: Yes, George?
2: Steve, the woman with our man that night was Pauline Dulles. Steve, are you there?
3: You better come upstairs, George.
2: They were both there when I walked across those carpeted acres. Steve Hagen seated at his desk, Janice standing behind him. If I thought my face reflected tension, Janice was controlled hysteria. He nodded to me, then he turned and he looked out the window.
4: George, I've imparted your information to Mr. Janice. He's naturally disturbed. But he agrees with me that there's absolutely no significance in the fact that Pauline Dulles was the man's companion that night. What we want, what we have to have, is the name and whereabouts of the man himself. That's all we're after.
2: I can't buy that there's no connection.
4: Well, you have our assurance, Mr. Janice and mine. You see, we've had reason to believe that Pauline knew this go-between, so it's not unnatural that she would have been out with him. Perhaps we should have told you.
2: Now, perhaps you should have.
4: Listen, Pauline Dulles is a blind alley. Her murder is one story. This is different, unrelated. Now, let's look at some of these other leads a little more closely. We're still checking the list of upstate liquor licenses suspended or not renewed with the board, aren't we?
2: Yeah, that's a tall order. There are hundreds. The list is being fed straight to me. If I get anything, he'll know immediately.
4: You've seen the story Newsways ran about this Patterson mole?
2: It's too early for results.
4: Our spread is going to put that woman on the map. Someone is certain to recognize that Judas painting from our description. Our evaluation of it is priceless, is sure to locate it. It's my hunch that that picture alone will nail our man to the wall.
5: Those bars, art galleries, and so on.
2: They're all being covered, Mr. Jim.
4: Exactly. And why hasn't our man shown by now? No one suddenly abandons his habitual routine of life, not without good reason. Why?
2: He may be the one who murdered Dulles. In that case, he's not making himself conspicuous. Though he knows he's in fast company, he knows the score, and he's gone to ground. Right where he is, so the same thing won't happen to him.
5: You mean he may believe himself to be in danger?
2: He knows somebody's playing for keeps. Why shouldn't he be worried? Maybe he saw the killer, can identify him. He's afraid to come forward, knowing he's in for the same.
4: He's keeping undercover, staying away from all the places he always went before. How many people in the organization, Stroud, know about this particular job?
2: What do you mean?
4: Right here, Janet Enterprises. How many, I'd guess?
2: Well, with 53 people now working on this assignment, I'd say everyone knows about it. The entire 2,000. Why?
4: And nothing. For a second, I thought I had something. All right, I guess that reports on everything. It's still nothing.
2: You think I missed a bet somewhere?
4: Just bear down on it, that's all.
2: Michelle. And now that we've decided the murder and our particular guy belong together, there are a lot more lines we can follow.
5: What lines?
2: Well, for one thing, Mr. Janeth, I'll have some men cover all cab stands in the neighborhood of Pauline Dulles' apartment.
5: Cab stands? Why?
2: On the night of her death, only a few minutes after it, in fact, somebody took a cab away from that vicinity and couldn't help being rather noticeable. The driver will remember.
5: I don't follow that.
2: It's quite simple. Our subject took Pauline to Gill's, then to a number of antique shops, then to the Van Barth. Now, why wouldn't he take her home? Of course he did. Our timing concurs with the police's. He took her home, then he had to leave. The first and most obvious line to follow is that he left in a taxi.
4: Perhaps he had his own car.
2: Huh? Perhaps he did.
4: He may have walked, taken a bus.
2: Right. Maybe he did none of these things. But it's my hunch we'll discover he did take a cab. We'll locate the driver. We'll find out where he drove him. And that'll close the whole assignment. The stricken look on Janice's face that came and went screamed his guilt. Reassured me that I was right. Janet had taken a cab that night, and it was my only hope of nailing him with the murder. Later that day, Janet went home under doctor's care. The word was he had a strep throat. My bet was that he had a chill brought on by seeing himself with a number on his chest. But I had a chill, too. Brought on by the sure knowledge that if they'd been out to get me before, they'd stop at nothing to cut me down now.
6: Hello. Now, let me tell you about myself. I used to be a drunk, a chronic drunk driver. In the 10 years between my first arrest and having my license revoked,

0: I caused 6 serious accidents, injured 3 people beside myself, and had my license suspended 2 times. I was still driving and drinking. And then, one night I was driving home after work, and I'd had a few, and I hit this kid on a bicycle. He died before they could get him any help. He was just 11, a little younger than my oldest boy. I'm living with that now. I was too drunk to see him then, but I can see him now. And I remember.
1: This message was brought to you by the General Motors Corporation.
2: We'll return to our story in a moment.
3: I'm Lucille Maness, an unsuccessful big businesswoman, and I'd like to tell you a little bit about my unsuccessful business. Well, I was the co-founder of this woman's book club, but we ran into a little trouble. We had all kinds of problems, so I called SCORE. That's the Service Corps of Retired Executives. The retired executives who volunteer
4: to help small businesses. I went over and discovered Lucille was in deep trouble. I made several simple business suggestions. I also strongly recommended the club seek incorporation with a well-established women's magazine until its membership increased sufficiently.
3: Unfortunately, one of my associates really didn't like the idea of a man giving us advice, so she wrote herself a check with the remainder of what we had left in the treasury and took off. Well, Mr. Krause came back to help again.
4: A man who knows how to solve problems likes to keep solving them.
1: Volunteer for SCORE. SCORE is one part of action. Action.

0: I took three good recent photographs of Earl Janeth out of the morgue. But I didn't leave the office, even when 5 o'clock rolled around. I stayed, pretending to be bogged down, correlating all the information that had been given to me. By the time I left the office, I really needed a drink. The idea of going into a bar now made me very nervous. I got to the second cab stand, which I figured to be the most likely, about the same hour that Janeth would have taken the cab that Saturday night. I showed Janeth's pictures to the only cabbie waiting at the stand. He didn't want to know who I was or why I was asking.
1: No. Wait, let me see that other picture. No, I'm sure I never hacked this guy, but maybe my partner. We own the cab together. He works Saturday nights. He could have drove him, you know.
0: I gave him three things. A picture of Janeth, a $20 bill, and the phone number of the office with instructions to talk only to me. The proposition was backed up by another 20 in the offing if he got me the right information. I felt more relaxed for the first time in days when I got home. My family was asleep. I had a drink, and I took the Temptation of Judas painting out of the downstairs closet. My intent was to destroy it, and I couldn't bring myself to do it. It was a work of art, and to destroy a work of art is murder of another kind. So I carried it into the cellar and I stashed it face to the wall behind the furnace. The horn of the school bus and a small female cyclone swept through the lower rooms of the house, gathering school bag, crayons, picture book, lunchbox, and a hastily scribbled note from her mother explaining her tonsillitis. Her mother and I stood there in the warm sunlight for a moment. The picture of an ordinary, normal, untroubled family. I waved the bus off until I could no longer see it, and I kept waving. I could feel my face locking into deep lines that could hold rainwater.
2: Are you all right, George?
0: No, a headache, that's all. Just a headache.
2: George, something is bothering you. I can feel
0: it. Will you get off my back? Oh, I'm sorry, honey. I'm sorry. It's just a... Oh, it's a lousy mood. You know how it is. It's deadline week.
2: That's okay. You know, you forgot to bring home a Newsboys last night.
0: It's not mine. I'll bring one home tonight without fail. In fashion, if you like.
2: Oh, never mind the Newsboys. I bought one yesterday.
0: Oh?
2: You know there's an article in it about this Louise Patterson.
0: Yeah, I glanced at it.
2: Fabulous. Just what you've been saying for years. Here. Listen. With all the force of a major explosion, by grace of a new talent, suddenly shooting meteor-like across the other...

0: As turgid skies at the contemporary art.
1: Overwritten.
0: There's more. Louise Patterson may view her models through a microscope, but the brush she wields is gargantuan. Isn't that grand?
1: Grand.
0: Well, they're recognizing a talent. Don't be so critical just because they use different words than you would. At least they admit she's a great painter. Well, for heaven's sake, George, don't pretend you aren't pleased. You must have 7 or 8 Pattersons. Now they're all valuable.
1: Well, I have to run. I'll drive in. Or do you need the car?
0: Wait. I want you to hear the rest of this. This week, interest in the art world centered on the whereabouts of one of Patterson's lost masterpieces, her famed Judas. Admittedly, the most highly prized canvas, etc., etc. This is the part. Depicting 2 huge hands extending a coin, a consummate study in flaming yellow, red, and tawny brown. This composition was widely known some years ago, then it quietly dropped from view. And so on. Well?
1: Neat, but not gaudy. They make it sound like a rainbow at midnight.
0: That's not what I'm driving at. Would you know anything about that picture?
1: Well, why should I?
0: Didn't I see an unframed painting you brought home over a week ago? The night Georgia came down with tonsillitis, didn't I?
1: Oh, that, yeah. Yeah, well, honey, that wasn't an original. That was only a copy.
0: Well, what became of it? It was here in the dining room. I searched everywhere.
1: I took it to the office. What do you think those plumbers who call themselves writers got such an accurate description of the original? Bye, sweetie. I'll have to step on it. Call you this afternoon. Matterson met me coming into the building. We rode up together. Fortunately, the elevator was empty except for the two of us. But Matterson didn't want to talk about what he'd learned at police headquarters. He had another worry. His job.
2: You think we'll all be fired?
1: Who gave you that idea?
2: Well, I ran into this fellow at breakfast. I always stop off at Schraff's in the morning. Fred Stichel's his name. Managing editor of Jeanette Donahue. Never did like that man, and he's even more obnoxious now that he's in a position of power. He was almost as insulting as the night when I tried to call you. A week ago Saturday, the night of the murder, as it turns out. I couldn't reach you, so I called Steve Hagen. Stichel says our magazines are going to fold.
1: Wait a minute. What time did you call Steve?
2: 10:30, 10:45. That's strange, isn't it? Police records say that's about the time she was killed.
1: And you talked to Steve Hagen? He was home?
2: Yes, at his apartment. Talk to Janet, too.
1: Janet?
2: Yeah. What's strange about that? He'd been there all evening, came direct from the airport. They were having a business meeting and told me not to worry about my job.
1: I wanted to yell. Matterson backing Janet's alibi. I had to find that cab driver. My mind was racing with a need. We were in my office, but I couldn't remember reaching it. Matterson was dutifully giving me his police report, and I wasn't listening until I heard the word...
2: Albany.
1: What?
2: I said, the police know Dulles was out of town from last Friday until late Saturday. They found out where she was from a book of matches in her apartment. Came from a nightclub in Albany that doesn't circulate its matches. And in the course of a routine checkup with the Albany hotels, they found out where she'd stayed and what name she'd used.
1: Oh, really?
2: Incidentally, the police know all about this job you've been doing here, and they're convinced the man you're looking for and the man with Dulles last weekend in Albany is one and the same. Does that help or hinder our story?
1: Go on.
2: Well, that's about all. They're sending a man up there this afternoon or tomorrow morning with a lot of photographs to check out with the nightclub, the hotel, and elsewhere. I told you they had the Dulles woman's address book, didn't I? They've been rounding up pictures of every man she knew, and most likely the Albany guy is one of them. Do you follow me?
1: Yeah, I follow you.
2: They know from the general description they got over the phone from the hotel personnel that the man most definitely was not Janet. At the hotel, they were registered as Mr. and Mrs. Andrew Phelps Guillaume. Oh, by the way, your name was in her address book. Did you know that?
1: My wife and I met her at a couple of parties.
2: Now, if I may digress from these facts to a more philosophical evaluation...
1: You're doing a good job, Emery. Don't evaluate. Just keep compiling facts. Oh, by the way, is the department looking for a photograph of me?
2: Oh, they already have one. Off your driver's license application. The man they're sending upstate has quite a collection. 50 or 60 photographs.
1: I see.
2: Now, I can go to Albany with him if you like. You know, expedite things
1: No. I want you to start working up that story.
3: Thank you.
1: I could feel the big clock's hands spinning, hurling me faster and faster. Any minute now, it would tell me my time was up.
3: Judy, do you remember what I told you about all that high-speed turnpike driving you're doing now and all that power equipment on your new car?
4: Yes, Caleb.
3: About how they can make your engine so hot that the oil thins down so it may not protect your engine?
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3: Now, how do you tell if your oil's too hot?
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6: Josephine, open up! It's me, Napoleon Bonaparte, Emperor of all France, much of the civilized world, and Louisiana if the deal falls through.
7: Quick, Pierre, hide in the closet. Napoleon must not find you here.
8: Coming now, Pete.
6: Ah, Josephine, I had to see you.
7: Napoleon, my dearest heart, what are you doing here? I thought you were at Waterloo.
6: I was, but it ended early. What is that? I smell cigarette smoke. You know I hate you to smoke.
7: I didn't. I don't. I started again.
6: Aha! The smoke coming from that closet. Come out of there, you scoundrel, and on guard.
7: You send me in there to pick up the dry cleaning.
6: Take that, you filthy escargot.
9: This world history lesson was brought to you by your American Cancer Society, which says smoking can be injurious to your health.
6: Touché!
9: In more ways than one.
2: The two lines of investigation, the organizations and the police, were drawing steadily together like pincers. I could feel them closing. I told myself it was just a vast machine, and the machine was blind. But I hadn't fully realized its crushing weight and power. I returned to my desk from a lunch I could not remember having tasted.
0: Oh, Mr. Stroud, here's that list of non-renewed licenses from out-of-town taverns you asked for. It's from 10 years back.
10: Oh, thanks, Lucille.
0: Well, I haven't had a chance to go through an alphabet house yet if you want to leave them with me.
10: No, later, thanks.
2: One of them would have my name on it. And my wife's. I carried them to my desk, figuring I'd feed them to the paper shredder. But Roy's door into my office was open. He was standing in it. For the moment, I consigned the file folder to my bottom drawer.
11: Been meaning to ask you, George, did you send that handkerchief to the lab to check possible fingerprints and have the laundry mark run down?
2: No, I'm sorry, Roy. I forgot.
11: You give it to me, will you? I'll do it right away.
2: Yeah, sure. Got it right here on my desk.
11: Oh, and Hagen called. I want you to come right up.
2: These conferences with Hagen had daily become longer, more frequent, more bitter. It was cold comfort to have a clear understanding of the abyss that Hagen and Janet, particularly Janet, saw yawning before them. I wasn't thinking about Janet, but about myself when I opened Hagen's door. I found myself staring at a photographic blow-up of the painting I'd hidden in my cellar at home.
12: We're going to run it on the cover of Newsways next issue, with a follow-up story on the artist.
2: But the cover, is she that significant?
12: She's not. We have our own reasons for running the story. The first article on the artist generated a lot of reader interest. Now we run this lead. Priceless painting disappears. That'll pull our man out of the woodwork. Somebody will turn him in. Someone who knows he has the picture.
2: Hagen, who hadn't touched anything as plebeian as layout in the 15 years he'd risen to the top of Janet's empire, was meticulously laying out the copy on his desk. I stared over his shoulder at a 4x6 photo displaying one wall of a Louise Patterson exhibition 9 years back in the Miller Gallery. In the middle, surrounded by four other paintings,
1: was the two hands of the Temptation of Judas. But it was another painting that grabbed my throat and squeezed the air out of me. Two faces. Two profiles facing one another in confrontation called Study and Fury. This painting at that very moment was hanging, as it had for 2 years, on the wall of my office just 6 floors below. By the time newsboys went to press, anyone who'd wandered in and out of my office since this insanity began was sure to make the connection. If I lasted until newsboys went to press...
12: George, what the devil's wrong? This thing has drifted more than a week. Why haven't we found our man?
1: I just shook my head and walked out. By the time I got back to my office, they were all there. Roy, Leon Temple, Phil Best, a couple of other leg men. It was apparent the second I stepped into the room that there'd been a break.
11: George, we've got him.
1: Where? Where is he?
11: Right here.
1: Here?
11: Go on, tell him, Leon.
10: Our man came into this building just a little while ago, right after lunch.
1: I don't understand. Why would he come in here? Who is he?
11: We don't know yet, but we've got him. Leon slipped some cash to staff of the Van Bart, let them know there'd be more.
10: Incidentally, I need my expense account.
1: Will you skip on non-essentials, please?
11: Boys, what Leon's trying to tell you, George, is that the staff of the Van Bart have all been scouting around this district in their free hours. After all, the Van Bart's only 3 blocks from here. And one of their porters picked up our guy and followed him right into this building.
1: I couldn't get over Roy's eyes. Calm, unflappable Roy. And his eyes blazed with evangelical zeal. All the men in that room, lusting for blood like hunters who'd treat an animal. And I was the animal. I was saying things like, "Good boy, Leon. That's using your head, Roy." And all the while, I wondered if my reflexes had stopped working. I uncrossed my knees, with the pieces of me fall off one by one like the rusted, useless wheels and cogs of a worthless machine that has outlived its purpose.
11: In about 2 minutes, we'll have every door and exit covered.
1: You're certain that he's the man we're looking for?
11: The porter's positive. He saw him crossing the street, followed him a block, almost lost him at the light, but ran and caught up just as our Mr. X entered this building. And unfortunately, he got to the elevator before the Van Bart guy could alert us.
1: Oh, I see.
11: In addition to the porter, a night bartender from the Van Bart, waitress from Gill's, and the art dealer have all arrived.
1: Well, I've nothing to do now but wait, huh?
11: If he doesn't come out during the afternoon, we're sure to pick him up at 5:30 when the building empties.
10: It'll be jammed. We'll have to cover every inch of the main floor.
11: He's in the bag. We can't miss. Agree, George?
1: In the bag. And I'll wait it out right along with him. Stay here till we get him. If necessary, I'll sleep here all night. I'm not going to leave this office till we've got this all sewed up. Roy would know that if a man came into a building and didn't go out, he must logically still be inside. And this inescapable conclusion must eventually be followed by one, and only one, logical course of action. Sooner or later, my staff must go through the building, floor by floor, office by office, looking for the only man in it who never went home. That man would be me.
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14: I'm Roger Staubach. I'm not here to talk to you as quarterback for the Dallas Cowboys, but as an ex-serviceman who'd rather have his head beaten in on the football field than practice his skills in another war. And that's why I'm rooting for the world's most successful peacekeeping team, the North Atlantic Treaty Organization. It's worked for nearly a quarter of a century. In that time, the 15 Atlantic nations that make up NATO have been building teamwork like never before. In Europe, historically the world's greatest trouble spot, they have helped keep the peace and develop economic cooperation. 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The world's been kicked around enough. 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NATO works. 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

0: Will you have a polo, dear Liza? 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
1: How very kind of you, dear Henry. I most certainly will. 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
0: But you take me old shoe.
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1: The nicest thing about the mint with the hole is that it's smooth and never crumbles. 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
1: I hope you're not hungry, dear Henry, dear Henry. 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
0: Well, that's a nice thing, isn't it? After I've been working
1: Henry,
0: all day...
1: Henry, I've got me secret supply.
0: You don't mean...
1: Polo mints.
0: Yum, yum.
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1: Agent B-9, I am assigning you to Colonel Cranach at the fortress here. Somehow, military information of the greatest importance is being stolen at this point. We are sure of this fact. Last week, a spy was killed attempting to leave the country. Complete reports of tests conducted here less than 24 hours before his death were found on his body. Here is a complete record of the case. Report to the colonel at once. Keep me informed.

0: few hours later, Agent B9 and his assistant, Rita Drake, drove to the fortress. They arrived just after lunch and found the colonel resting on the porch of his home in Officers Row.
1: I hope we haven't arrived at an inopportune time, Colonel.
2: Not at all, not at all, B9. I am very glad to see both you and Miss Drake. Sit down, please.
3: Thank you.
1: Well, Colonel, this is as good a place to talk as any. Have you any theories as to how the defense plans were stolen?
2: No, B9. I have no idea at all. I am completely bewildered. I've spent hours, many hours, trying to reach a solution. I'm certain my officers are trustworthy, and yet...
1: Suppose you tell me all about the field tests, where they were conducted and under what conditions.
2: Well, our testing fields are about 10 miles to the south. Now, I'm absolutely certain the tests could not have been observed. Absolutely certain.
1: Go on.
2: None of the men taking part could possibly know the details. Of course, each would know what he himself was doing. But to fit the whole together, no. No, it is impossible. No one but myself and my officers could possibly do that.
1: The final plan was drawn on the field?
2: No. No. After the tests were completed, my staff gathered in my office. We all had our notes. And the final defense plan was drawn there. We worked them out there together, plotted the plan in detail. And a little after 6 in the evening, we placed everything in my safe.
1: Your officers under guard?
2: Oh, of course. There's a sentry on duty night and day. You see, Agent B9, it's bewildering. It's in fact almost impossible. Within just a few hours after the plans were put in the safe, a spy was carrying a copy out of the country. And yet, as far as I can see, the papers in the safe show no sign of being touched.
1: Sounds baffling. Must be some explanation. Where is your office, Colonel Cranick?
2: About 100 yards from the new administration building.
1: The new administration building? Is that the building now under construction that we noticed as we came in?
2: Yes, that is it. Uh-huh. It will be completed in another 60 days. I am presently working in a temporary shelter, a typical army field office set up for me where the old administration building burned down last year.
1: I see. That's interesting. You say it's a typical office of the type you would use in the field.
2: Yes.
1: Was it built by your men here at the fortress?
2: Why, yes, yes, of course.
1: Then I want to see that office, Colonel. Let's go there at once before word spreads around that I'm here.

0: As Agent B-9, Rita, and the Colonel walked to the temporary office quarters, B-9 asked permission for himself and Rita to examine the office thoroughly before the Colonel entered.
1: You want me to wait outside the door? But why, B-9?
0: I have my reasons, Colonel. I won't keep you standing here long. You will grant me permission to go in with Miss Drake alone?
1: Why, yes, of course.
0: Thank you. Rita, I don't want you to speak a word above a whisper when we get inside.
2: I understand, B-9.
0: We'll go in. Now, not very large. Stand right where you are for a minute.
2: B-9, what are you looking for?
0: I'm not sure, Rita. I'll look around the safe first. Everything's all right here. Out a window.
2: You're not looking for a bomb.
0: No, but something equally dangerous. Wait, I'm going to move the desk. Don't want to make any noise right now. Everything seems in order. Wait.
2: Around the desk. Dinan, what is it?
0: Don't talk, Rita. Now, open the door and call the Colonel.
2: Is it all right to talk?
0: Yes, I'll explain when the Colonel's here.
2: Colonel, will you come in, please?
1: Why, certainly. Are you both satisfied that... Why, you've been moving the furniture.
0: Yes, Colonel, and I found this.
1: A round silver disc.
0: It's a new type of dictaphone button, Colonel. Here's the answer of how the defense plans were stolen. Someone listened to you. Every word in this office is taken down and copied.
1: A spy. But he can hear us now. He'd get away.
0: No, I've disconnected the wires. In just a minute, I'm going to attach them again.
1: Well, you're going to do what?
0: Colonel, listen to my plan. In just a minute, I'm going to reconnect these wires. Then, I want you to greet me as if I were just arriving. Do you understand?
1: Yes. Yes, I think I do.
0: As soon as the dictaphone is connected, I'll greet you and ask you to have your officers assemble here to talk over the change in the defense plans. You'll call your officers, and while you're talking, I'll trace these wires and find out who is listening.

0: Within 10 minutes, the colonel's staff was assembled in his office. As they talked, B-9 traced the dictaphone wires. They led him to the radio room of the fortress. A few minutes later, he rejoined Rita outside the colonel's office.
1: I discovered the spy here within the fortress, Rita. It's the radio man. I saw him listening while the staff talked.
2: Have you placed him under arrest?
1: No. The colonel is changing the defense plans. The spy is taking everything down. It's a perfect plan, Rita. The radio man worked with the electricians. He probably put the dictaphone in when he was helping wire the temporary office or when the telephone was installed. He listens whenever he wants to. No one thinks it's queer to see the radio operator wearing earphones. It's perfect.
2: When are you going to arrest him?
1: Tonight, probably. The colonel is outlining a new defense plan now. Of course, it's all false, but the spy doesn't know it. And tonight, he'll probably try to deliver the plans to the man who employs him. We'll follow and arrest them both.

B9 was right. That night, the wireless operator left the fortress and went into the city. On his way, he stopped and purchased a newspaper, which he folded and put under his arm. When he reached the city, he went directly to a great cathedral. Agent B9 and Rita followed him into the church.

0: I see him, Dinan. He's kneeling in the pew ahead.
1: Yes. I don't understand his coming here.
0: Why, Dinan, he's not really praying. He didn't have time. Look, he's leaving already.
1: Wait, Rita. Don't follow him. We're going to stay here.
0: But he'll get away.
1: We know where to find him. You see what he's done? He's left his newspaper in the pew. Watch what happens.
0: Oh, watch out, Dinan. There's another man coming. He'll hear you.
1: This man also has a newspaper under his arm. Rita, he's taking the same pew. And now he's put his newspaper down. Watch. He won't pray either. In a few seconds, he'll get up and take the newspaper the radio man left. The information is folded in the paper. Wish I could see his face.
0: He's getting up, Dinan.
1: Rita, that man is Gregory Bellstock, a desperate international spy. Keep your head down as he passes us. I'm going to arrest him as soon as he's outside.
0: He's seen us, Dinan. Where he goes?
1: After him.
0: Dinan, he's at the bottom of the steps. He's running.
1: He's crossing the road. Look, the car.
0: Dinan, the car hit him.

0: Special Agent B9 reporting, K7. The mystery of how the defense plans were stolen has been solved. One man, the radio operator of the fortress, has been arrested and faces court-martial. He was in the employ of Gregory Bearstock, the famous international spy. Bearstock was struck by a car and killed while attempting to escape. The case is closed.
1: Today, many spies are men and women without a country and without a god. They work against world peace and against humanity. Listen for my next story. This is K7 speaking.

0: Is that proper farmhouse cheddar?
1: No, I don't think so.
0: What about that?
1: No. It's quite nice, though.
0: Is it? Do you think I might try a piece? I'll have 2 ounces, please.
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0: And now back to Warren William as John Francis O'Connell in So Deep the Stream.
1: Many people leave strange legacies. One man in Oregon left a trunk full of government bonds to his wife. Another strange character in Chicago left a safety deposit box full of cash, $3 million in gold notes. My client and good friend, Frank Warner, left a most unusual legacy to his son, Evan. But it wasn't gold, negotiable stocks or bonds. He left him a challenge. It was a sweltering summer night when I stopped off to see Frank on my way home. He lived on the Lower East Side of the city. Let's see. 3A. 3B. Oh, here it is. 3C. Frank Warner.
2: Come in. Why, the beard of Shakespeare, if it isn't my good friend John O'Connell. Come in, come in, you misguided pet.
1: Well, here I am, Frank, but you certainly picked a scorcher for our get-together.
2: Now, isn't that just like the lawyer? Always worrying about the temperature or some other irrelevant, inconsequential, and immaterial matter.
1: Well, maybe you're right. After all, what's a temperature of 101 between friends?
2: Ah, that's the way I like to hear you talk. Especially when there's work to be done.
1: Work? On a night like this? Oh, no, Frank. Let's just sit here and talk and maybe reminisce a bit.
2: Later, later, my fine feathered friend. First, I have news for you. Bad news.
1: Another one of your plays turned down, Frank?
2: That, sir, would be only a temporary setback. What I have to tell you now will be permanent. John, I was over to the clinic on 68th Street this afternoon. I'm going to die.
1: Die? Oh, come now. Don't joke about a thing like that.
2: I'm not joking, John. It's the solemn truth. That's why I asked you to stop on your way home. John, my batting average on Broadway hasn't been very good, as you well know.
1: I've told you many times, Frank, that you've lived 50 years too soon. Your plays are too daring, your philosophy too advanced.
2: You see that trunk over there in the corner, John?
1: You've told me before that it's the morgue for your manuscript.
2: That's right. Inside are over 60 potential Broadway hits. Not for today, maybe, but ready for the world of tomorrow. Someday, John, this tired old world will have to realize that all men are brothers.
1: I'm afraid that won't happen overnight, Frank.
2: Maybe yes, maybe no. Things are moving swiftly in this old world of ours, John. But let's get down to the practical side. I have one son, as you know, Evan. He's the only one I have left in the world.
1: And one of the nicest young men I know, too.
2: He's a fine lad, that's true. And for better or for worse, I've steeped his mind with my philosophy. He's going to carry on as a playwright, going to produce my shows.
1: He graduates this year from college, doesn't he?
2: And with the highest honors. But outside of his education, I haven't much to leave him. Except...
1: Except what, Frank?
2: Except that trunk full of manuscripts and the fanatical belief that one day those plays will help make this world a better place in which to live.
1: What does he think of your plays?
2: He believes in them. So much so that he has sworn to me that he will devote his life to seeing that they are produced. The contents of that trunk, John, have become our religion. So be it. I want you to draw up my will, leaving my trunk and its contents to Evan. Today, it's without value. Tomorrow? Well, who knows, John? Who knows?
1: Frank Warner died 2 years later, while Evan was studying in Paris. His funeral carried little notice in the press, but the church was filled to capacity with old and new friends who had known him. Overalled workmen carrying lunch boxes sat next to and rubbed elbows with gentlemen in silk top hats. As I sat there and looked at the people, I wondered if Frank's philosophy of universal brotherhood hadn't borne fruit. Somehow the thought occurred to me that within the confines of this solemn old church, men and women, high-born and low-born, were gathering to do humble homage at the bier of a brilliant mind. Was this the beginning of reason and understanding? I wonder. Hello?
3: John, is that you, John?
1: Yes?
3: This is Evan, Evan Warner.
1: Why, Evan, good heavens. I'm glad to hear your voice again. How long have you been home?
3: Just flew in this morning. It's sure swell to be back.
1: And it's nice to have you here, too, Evan. When can you come over to see me? We've got quite a few things to talk over.
3: I'll come over tomorrow night. I'll even go one better. How about dinner?
1: That would be suit me fine. What time?
3: We'll make it, how about 8?
1: Okay. Dinner at 8 tomorrow night at the Waldorf. It's a deal.
3: And say, John.
1: Yes, Evan?
3: Keep your fingers crossed for me tonight, will you?
1: Fingers crossed? What do you mean?
3: I've got a date with Polly. You remember Polly McGuire, my old friend?
1: You bet I remember Polly. I think she's wonderful. What's up?
3: I'm going to take her over to our old rendezvous, that little cafe over on 54th Street.
1: Uh-huh.
3: If everything looks like it used to and she still has that same old feeling, I'm going to pop the question.

0: Well, there you are, Polly. That's my story and my future. How about it, honey?
1: I don't know what to say, Evan, really. I've waited for you this long, and I guess a little while longer won't hurt anyone. But, Evan, do you really have to try producing your father's face? He never got very far with them.
0: Only because the type wasn't right, darling. But now things are different. People are different.
1: Not the people I've seen.
0: What do you mean, Polly?
1: Well, I certainly don't see the brotherly love you want me to believe in sweeping the world.
0: Well, that's because you've just been shut up here in a big city. But believe me, Polly, where I've been, I see the difference. I've seen liberation in action, and it was something I'll never forget.
1: Well, you're right, Evan. Perhaps I'm wrong. Anyway, I'll wait until you get this big Broadway smash you're talking about underway. And then?
0: And then, Polly, the day after the opening, you and I'll be married. Is it a deal?
1: Cross my heart. It's a deal.
2: Youth and ambition were not to be denied. Evan Warner had accomplished the impossible, up to a point. By sheer determination, he'd gone out and raised the money to produce the first of his father's plays. It was called Tomorrow's Children. The night before the opening, Evan, Polly, and I had a private little celebration. And here's a toast to the best producer on Broadway.
1: I second the motion.
3: Thank you.
2: Seriously, Evan, I hope you have the biggest smash hit this town has ever seen. I say that as a friend. But don't be downhearted if it's a flop. It's a propaganda play.
0: Well, I think the world is waiting for a moral and spiritual lift.
1: And all I can say is that you're ready to give it to them, aren't you, Evan?
0: Dad and I are, Polly. As you know, this show, Tomorrow's Children, depicts what life will be in a world as free as democracy can make it.
2: I wonder if those millions of people you're worrying about would appreciate our way of life.
0: Oh, just listen, Polly. Listen to the sage of the probate court saying that humanity is still the same old guy that wants to be led around by the nose.
1: Well, I won't take sides in this argument. Let's all wait until tomorrow night. Then we'll know. Won't we, Evan?
0: Yes. When the curtain comes down tomorrow night, we'll know. So be it.
2: Well, the critics all agree that it would have been better if Tomorrow's Children had never been born. The next morning we got together and wept over the press notices. Evan was deeply hurt.
0: Perhaps I'm crazy, but I'm going on. And Polly, I can't ask you to keep your promise to marry me. I'd hoped for success, and instead I get black, dismal failure. But I can't compromise with truth. Polly, I want you to forget me. Marry someone with a future, with a good job, someone who can get you the things you deserve. And thanks, both of you, for sticking with me. Goodbye.
2: What are you going to do with a fellow like Evan? Polly waited for another 6 months, and then, bright and early one morning, she called me to say she was married to Cyrus MacDonald, a wealthy mine owner from South Africa. Tired of waiting for Evan, she had chosen this way out. They left by plane that very night for their new home on the Dark Continent. I never knew how much Evan missed Polly until one day, months later, I dropped into the little cafe where they used to spend their evenings. During my luncheon, Emil, the head waiter, came over to my table.
4: You know, Mr. O'Connell, it's just that thing about Evan and Polly.
2: Yes. She got married a few months back. You heard about it, didn't you?
4: Yeah, I know all about it. It's too bad, too. You know, those young people never missed a Saturday night down here when they were going together?
2: Yes, I know. I came with them a few times.
4: They always had the same table right over there in the corner. They used to hold hands and dream big dreams. Now everything is free.
2: Emil, does Evan ever come here anymore?
4: That's the sad part about it. He still comes every Saturday night, just the same as usual.
2: Is he a new girl?
4: No, not at all. He still reserves the same little table, has it set for two, orders two roses, and then he just sits there like a mummy.
2: Orders a table for two and then comes here all alone, Emil?
4: Exactly. He sits down, listens to the piano. You can see what he's thinking of. But he won't give in. If he would only cry a little, get a little bit sentimental, maybe he would forget.
2: I don't think he's the forgetting kind, Emil.
4: Maybe not. Only, Mr. O'Connell, it makes me sick here at my stomach to see him suffer so. It makes me mad at the whole world, the world he is trying to save.
2: Well, Emil, that's the way of life. Some of us were born to be happy, and some of us were born to suffer. I want to help Evan very much, but he swears he won't see me until he produces a hit. What are you going to do with a fellow like that?
4: I don't know. But I'll tell you what I did, Mr. O'Connell. I've collected $2,465 from waiters all over town for his next play. He's almost got enough now.
2: How much more does he need, Emil?
4: $3,000. And this time, Mr. O'Connell, it's going to be different.
2: Different? How?
4: He must have 10,000 investors in his new show. Everyone from paper boys to beauty shop operators. They've all kicked in all their pennies and... Well, being investors, they will all show up at the theater.
2: I see. With all those investors waiting to see their own show, they ought to have a sellout for weeks to come.
4: Sure, that's right, Mr. O'Connell, that's right.
2: Well, in that case, Emil, I'll tell you what I'll do. I'll send you a check for $3,000. I want to be an angel and go to heaven. But promise me that you'll never let him know it came from me.
4: All right. It's a deal, Mr. O'Connell. It's a deal.

0: And now back to So Deep the Stream with Warren William as John Francis O'Connell.
1: I wish you could have attended the opening night of Evan's new show, So Deep the Stream. Even the aisles were jammed with a shouting mass of humanity who wanted to tell the world just what they thought of Evan Warner. And when the final curtain went down...
2: Thank you. I made one big mistake in my life. I tried to produce a show for the people and by the people with money not of the people. It didn't work. This time, things are different. So Deep the Stream is your show. Yes, the story of your life. You, the bootblacks, you, the waiters and the steam fitters, you, the hairdressers and the seamstresses, you are the stream. I promise you that one day we'll have a people's theater where your own shows will be produced and financed by all of us. Yes, all of us with our pennies and nickels, so that our message will be heard round the world. Our world. Our one world.

0: Evan Warner became the country's overnight sensation. Critics, sensing the popular movement, jumped on his bandwagon. Here was the great humanitarian, the new Lincoln. But others made over him, too. Others in the form and shape of lovely Pamela Hazelton. She lost no time in becoming friendly.
1: Oh, Evan, darling, what you haven't done to us. But you know, I went downtown and applied for a job as a social worker this morning. Oh, I want to work right in the midst of the poor and underprivileged.
2: But, Pamela, I don't want you to go that far. After all, the work is hard, tiring.
1: What would you have me do, Evan? Just sit here in this penthouse apartment and wait for you to call me?
2: Well, I could think of worse things.
1: Selfish genius. That's what you are, too. Now that you've converted me to your way of thinking, you want me to be a drone bee.
2: But you're too beautiful, my darling, to go into the slums.
1: All right, my dear one. Pamela's ready to compromise. I'll stay away from social service work. If you'll take me to dinner at the Versailles tonight, and then we'll do the night clubs. Now then, how's that?
2: How could I resist, Pamela, dear?
1: And one more thing.
2: Yes, sweet?
1: I've scheduled you for the guest of honor at our next club meeting. All of my friends want to meet the young man who conquered Broadway single-handed. Why, they consider you a new Daniel.
2: A new Daniel? And a den full of lions, too. Social lions who think in terms of Rolls Royces and diamonds.
1: Not such a bad world, my darling. It offers many things your old world simply hasn't got. And more, it offers connections. I do so want you to do a new show. One of your own. Something more for the intelligentsia this time.
2: Well, it's a thought. Maybe it's time I had a little nest egg, too. Everyone else seems to be getting them. Okay, we'll do it, Pamela. Of course we'll do it.
0: Not long after, the engagement of Pamela and Evan was announced. Evan had deserted his ideal. He moved over to the swanky side of town. His name was mentioned almost daily in the society column, but it was mentioned elsewhere, too. For example, in the little cafe on East 54th Street. Emil minced no words.
3: Can you beat it? Can you beat it, Mr. O'Connor? Here his friends all over town had faith in him.

0: see what happened. Success went to his head. So what does he do?
1: Yes, yes, I know him, you. But what he did has been done before and will be done again.
0: That's what we can't figure out. Who is this Pamela girl? What has she got that she couldn't find in, well, say, Polly, for instance?
1: Oh, yes, Polly. Say, there was a fine girl. I wonder whatever happened to her. It's been months.
0: Well, I heard from her less than a month ago. She's coming back here, didn't you know?
1: No, she's never written to me.
0: Her husband was killed in an airplane wreck almost 3 months ago. She'll be here next month.
1: Next month, eh? Maybe she'll be here in time for the opening of Evan's new show.
0: His new show. That is very funny. The carriage trade better come out in droves, because we won't be there. You can be sure of that.
1: As soon as Polly arrived, she came over to see me, pale and wan from the ordeal she'd been through. I thought I detected a gleam in her eyes, the gleam of a crusader.
2: I had to go out of the country, John, to see that Evan was right. What I saw in Africa. Well, I hate to go into it. This tired old world does need another Lincoln, and I'm not fooling.
1: Perhaps you're right, Polly. But what do you intend to do about it? I've told you what happened to Evan. He's to be married next month, you know. And he's sort of given up his, well, his crusade for humanity.
2: John, listen. Evan wasn't the originator of this idea, was he?
1: No, it goes back to his father, the original author.
2: Yes, and if I remember correctly, his father had a whole trunk full of manuscripts. Where are they now?
1: Still in the trunk, I guess. Evan hasn't much more use for them.
2: Well, that's what I'm driving at. I read many of those shows. One in particular was called Song of the Torch.
1: Song of the Torch. I remember that one, too. It carried a powerful message. Satirical, but I thought it excellent.
2: John, I want you to buy the rights to that show. Don't tell him who intends to finance it or who will produce it, but just get it at any price.
1: I know that you're well able to finance it, Polly, but whom do you have in mind to produce it?
2: I'll tell you, John. The same people that made So Deep the Stream the great hit that it was. The waiters, the bootblacks, the small fry. Yes, the people, John.
1: Well, say, Polly, I think you've got something. Let the people do it. You're right. It's about them. Why not let them produce it? Good. I'll get busy right away, and maybe, well...
2: Maybe what, John?
1: Maybe it will bring Evan back to his senses.
2: Gee, I never thought lawyers could be so intuitive. Or maybe you're right. And here's hoping.
1: I wondered how Evan felt about a month later when he read in the papers that the People's Theater Group was opening with the Song of the Torch. I wondered, too, how he felt when his new show, Gay Blade, financed adequately by his wealthy friends, closed after a week's run. His conscience must have bothered him, because one afternoon he came to see me at my office.
3: It's just one of those things, John. The story was weak, the direction even worse. I tried to hire Robert Light, but he was tied up in Hollywood.
1: Yes, it's too bad, Evan. Tell me, how's Trix? You've certainly shied away from your old friends these past few months.
3: Yeah, I know. But don't rub it in, John. You know how it is. Poor boy makes good wine, caviar.
1: And Pamela?
3: Oh, there's nothing wrong with Pamela, John. She's really fine, only...
1: Only you're just beginning to learn that you were a fish out of water, eh, Evan?
3: I guess that's it. John, I've wanted to go back to the old crowd for months. My own people. Guys who learn life the hard way, but... It's hard to say, but I'm ashamed of myself. They think I'm a heel, and I guess they're right, John.
1: Well, maybe it's not too late to make amends, Evan.
3: Well, what can I do to square myself? They won't forget or forgive.
1: No, I wouldn't say that. You know, of course, that one of your father's plays is opening this week. Day after tomorrow, in fact.
3: Yes, I read all about it. I wanted to drop into rehearsals, but, well, you know, they'd run me out of the theater.
1: Tell you what I'll do, Evan. I'll reserve seats for the opening night. And you come with me.
3: Come with you, boy? Oh, will I? And thanks, Mr. Counselor.

0: two teams on.
1: Why, oh, I don't know. Must be the director or producer. Listen to him cheer.
2: It's Polly, John. It's our Polly. Stand up and cheer. It's Polly. She's wonderful.
3: Thank you. Thank you, everyone. I didn't do much, honestly. All the credit for this great and wonderful show belongs to only two people. The first, to Frank Warner, who wrote it. And secondly, to the one and only Evan Warner, his son, who had the courage of his own convictions and who believed not only in his father, but in us, the people. Without either of them to show us the way, this show would never have played. And it gives me the greatest of pleasure tonight, ladies and gentlemen, to present to you the guiding star, the one who was always behind me in this glorious venture, Evan Warner. Come up here, Evan. Come up here where you always belong.

Song of the Torch played to an overflowing and enthusiastic audience. The program carried the name of no director, but that didn't stop the show from being a smash hit. From our seat in the third row, we saw and sensed the beginning of something that transcended art and the stage. We saw public opinion being welded by sheer force of dramatic intensity. As the curtain lowered, the people stormed their approval.

0: And here again is Warren William as John Francis O'Connell.
1: The People's Theater Group is a thoroughly viral and potent influence on our lives today, thanks to Frank Warner and his son, Evan. And to Polly, Emil, and thousands of people who made it possible. Their message is the message of liberty and freedom. 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

Next week, I'm going to tell you the true story about a mad miser who accumulated a pile of gold dust that was well worth over $1 million. This miser hated the thought that he would have to leave this fortune to his heirs. So he conceived a plan whereby he willed the gold to his relatives, but made sure they wouldn't have the pleasure of spending it. We call this interesting story Miser's Gold. This is Warren Williams inviting you to listen again next week.

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1: 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I'll put one at Lads onto it. Very nice, young Harold. 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

0: new Carlton Morse adventure thriller, The Battle of the Century.
1: You know something, son? The nearer it gets time to go in that ring and mop up, the better I like it.
2: First thing you know, you'll be enjoying yourself.
3: Oh, I think he's doing that right now.
1: Of course I am. There's only one thing, old Jack. Us fighting double this way, it ain't so good.
2: I thought you wanted to fight double. I asked you.
1: Oh, yeah, I know. The fighting's all right. It's just that I'm going to have to divide the glory with you afterwards.
2: Well, that's all right with me. You're welcome to all the glory you can get out of this.
1: Well, that's pretty darn swell of you. Only you know I won't take more than my share.
2: Oh, no.
1: Well, I won't. Well, Dad, blame it, did I ever take more than my share of anything?
3: Well, how about the girl?
1: Oh, gals is different.
3: Oh, yeah?
1: Well, sure they are. I got first call on all the women. Oh, by the way, where'd that little old Jack Dempsey gal and her pappy go?
3: Down to the ringside. Old man Ross went down to give Jasper instructions for the four-man fight.
2: Did Ross say Jasper was refereeing?
1: Well, what we need a referee for in a four-man fight of bare fists? Anything goes.
2: I doubt that, Doc. They'll probably keep it a stand-up, clean-blow fight.
1: Well, shucks, I didn't mean to get a man down and gouge him. Well, just the same with four in the ring, Jasper better keep moving or he's liable to get run down.
3: Yes, quite. I'd certainly hate to referee a four-man fight in that small a space.
1: Sure be a good chance to get the referee down and kick him around some, though, if he wasn't giving you the breaks.
3: Oh, but look here, Doc. Remember, Jasper's on our side. He'll want to see you two chappies win.
1: Yeah, we can't kick Jasper around tonight.
2: Well, let's make that our thought for the day. We can't kick Jasper around tonight.
1: Hey, what's holding things up? I'm a raring and stomping to get started.
2: Ross said they'd send word up here to the training quarters when they're ready for us.
1: It must be about time, though, don't you think?
2: Should be.
3: Speaking of training quarters, these are a bit all right, what?
1: Yeah, we should ought to have some fun here the next couple of weeks. I ain't never seen a gymnasium like this here. Punching bags, weightlifting machines, bars, trapezes. Say, did I ever tell you about the time Winnie Mae's mama took my cousin Winnie Mae and me to the circus?
2: I wouldn't be surprised.
1: Oh, I did? I don't remember telling you.
3: Oh, go on, Doc. What happened?
1: Well, Winnie Mae didn't ever see a circus before. She was a-sitting there eating hunks of Cracker Jack when them acrobat hombres and females in tights begun swinging out on their trapezes. Well, all of a sudden, one of them female acrobats let go way up in top of the tent and started doing flip-flaps.
2: Flip-flops.
1: What'd you say?
2: Flip-flops.
1: Well, anyway, she started doing didos, and Winnie Mae sucked in her breath and swallowed a hunk of Cracker Jack backwards.
3: Backwards?
1: Well, I swear to my grandma, that girl darn near choked to death right there. Then some feller picked her up by her feet, and her mama whanged her on the back for maybe 10 minutes before they jarred it loose.
3: Well, how old were you and Winnie Mae then?
1: Oh, 6 or 7, I reckon.
3: Mm-hmm. Well, weren't you pretty young to remember all the details?
1: Well, shucks, no, Reggie. I even remember reading soft as silk cake flour across the back of her underwear while this hombre was holding her up by her feet.
3: Oh, no! I say, there they are.
1: Come in. Well, if it ain't our little old gal friend. And Duke, come on in, Duke.
4: You boys ready?
2: We've been ready for hours. You come to get us, Duke?
5: Yes. No rush, though. Jasper said to bring you out in 2 or 3 minutes.
2: Everything set for Doc and me to go into the ring together?
5: All set.
4: Jasper says you're crazy to want to do it.
1: He does, huh? Why?
4: He says Curly and Ole are old sidekicks, and they know plenty of dirty tricks.
2: Well, he's not going to let them get away with it, is he?
5: Well, that's just the trouble. What can he do about it?
2: Well, he's refereeing, isn't he?
5: Well, sure, but with 4 men in the ring, he's not going to be able to see everything.
1: Well, shucks, what do we care, Jack? We can be just as dirty as they can.
2: In other words, anything goes, huh?
5: Well, that's what it amounts to. Does the crowd love it?
1: The crowd's pulling for Curly and Ole, I reckon.
5: Well, sure, that's natural.
4: Duke and I will be sitting in your corner with Reggie.
1: Now you're talking. With a pretty little old gal like you are pulling first, we can't lose.
4: Isn't Doc cute, Duke? I'm crazy about him.
1: You are, sure not?
4: Bend over here and I'll kiss you for luck.
3: Yeah, wait a minute.
1: Now, don't be a darn hog, Duke. Be a good guy and turn your back.
3: I will not.
4: Well, don't pay any attention to Duke. He's just jealous. There. Good?
1: Good. Lady, I feel like I've been kicked by a mule. Ooh-wee! Am I dizzy? Jack, son, you should ought to get you some of that. It's potent.
5: Nothing doing. Jacqueline's my girl, and she's not passing out any more kisses.
1: You're right, son. If I had a girl with that much dynamite in her lips, I'd put up a fight, too.
4: Gee! Am I really that good?
1: I ain't kidding, sugar. Your name should be Jack Dempsey, because... you sure carry a wallop.
5: Well, just because she did it once, don't think she's ever going to do it again.
1: All right, son, all right. Now, don't get all head up. I ain't going to steal you, girl.
6: I say, shouldn't we be getting out to the ring?
5: Oh, sure, it's time. Come on.
1: Okay. Well, Jack, fella, here we go, boy.
2: You're still dizzy from that kiss.
1: Sure, I'm still dizzy. I'm walking around on air.
2: Well, that's great.
1: What you mean, that's great?
2: I want a fighter at my back tonight, not a Romeo full of love and kisses.
1: Son, it's just like I'm always telling you. There ain't no time I fight better than when some gal's honor's at stake.
2: All right, all right.
7: I say, you two coming?
2: Yeah, go ahead with Duke and the girl. I want to talk to Doc.
7: Righto.
2: Now, look, Doc.
1: Yeah?
2: No rough stuff unless they start it first.
1: Well, sure, but that don't go if they do start something dirty.
2: No, we'll use whatever tactics they use. We'll work back to back unless they're too cagey for us. If they won't fight that way, then we'll have to split up and go it on our own. But the minute they start pressing us, back to back again.
1: Sure. Same old tactics as we always use.
2: That's it.
1: Hey, looky yonder. Outdoor ring all lighted up. Good-sized bunch of people, too. It's funny how your blood starts singing at a time like this.
2: Yeah. Oh, just one thing more now. If one of us knocks out his man first, he's to go to a neutral corner and let the other fight it out alone.
1: Hey, they won't do that. If they get one of us, why, well, they'll both jump on the other, and you know it.
2: Well, just the same, we don't fight that way.
1: Well, okay, fella. But that gives them an advantage.
5: All right, come on. Hurry it up. They're waiting for you.
2: All right, we're here, aren't we?
5: Curly and Ole are already in the corners. Come on, Jasper's waving to you.
8: All right, boys, come on. Climb into the ring.
7: All right, Doc. Right here through the ropes.
1: Here I come.
2: You next, Jack.
4: Help, boy, Doc. Help, boy, Jack. Show him how to fight.
8: Oh, you boys all ready?
2: Let her go any time, Jasper.
8: Well, let me warn you. I'll do the best I can, but I can't watch everything, and Curly and Ole are bound to get in some fouls.
1: Oh, shucks. Don't worry about that. We'll give them as good as they send.
8: Well, that's fair enough. All right, then. I'm going to introduce you.
1: Yeah. Let her go.
8: Ladies and gents, tonight we got something new in prize fighting for you. Tonight we're going to give you four men in the ring at once. Two grudges are to be settled in one fight. In this corner we have Curly Wilson and Ollie Jenkins. Jack Packard and Doc Long.
4: Attaboy, Jack! Attaboy, Doc! I'm with you all the way!
1: Listen to little old Jack.
2: Yeah, look at old Jim Ross sitting over there on the edge of his chair.
1: Yeah, doggone. He sure does love a prize fight, don't he?
8: Now, before I call the boys out the center of the ring, I want to make one more announcement. There will be no rounds in this fight. Once the start, they keep fighting until one side is the winner. All right, boys, come out the center of the ring.
6: That's it. Gather out here. Gather out. That's right.
8: Now then, this is going to be a hard fight to referee. I want you all to keep it clean. That's all. Go back to your quarters. When the bell rings, come on, fight.
1: You bet you.
2: Come on, Doc.
1: Doggone fella. This is all right.
2: Look out. Here comes the bell.
1: Let me at him.
6: Back to back, Doc. Back to back.
4: Fight him, Doc. Fight him, Jack.
5: Say, those two are real fighters.
7: Curly and Ole are no slouches.
3: All right, you sit here.
4: Oh, did you see that? Did you see that?
3: Come on in.
7: Look at that! Look at that!
1: I got Curly's measure.
9: All right, then. Let him have it the next time he steps in.
1: You bet.
4: Keep him, Doc.
10: Here he comes.
11: Give it!
12: Take that.
11: Take that!
12: He's down, Jack. He's down.
9: Get my news recorder. All right, Ollie. It's just you and me now.
11: You mean it's just you, fella?
9: What are you waiting for? Come and get it.
11: You, you swatch!
4: Look out, Jack! Look out!
11: Hello, boy, Jack! You got it, woman!
9: Try to foul me, will you? Try this on your chip.
12: He's down, Jack. He's down.
11: Get over in the neutral corner, Jack.
12: Doggone fella, we did it. We did it.

0: The further transcribed adventures of Jack, Doc, and Reggie will come to you tomorrow at this same hour. I Love a Mystery, written and directed by Carlton E. Morse, comes to you Monday through Friday, featuring Russell Thorson as Jack, Jim Bowles as Doc Long, and Tony Randall as Reggie York. Frank McCarthy speaking.
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2: Popular. Everyone was fond of her, and they ought to show some respect for her now.
3: Now, how's about all you good folk getting along home? Or at least, move right back there across the path. Doc Harris has to examine the corpse. Certify death before we can move it.
4: I still maintain that
3: killer... That's enough, Joe. Take it easy. Go on now. You get over with the rest, boy.
4: I always said he should have been locked up years ago. A menace to society. That's what he is.
3: Yeah. Well, there she is, Doc.
2: Yeah. Strangled. Strangled with a cord or a strap. Been dead for, about 11 hours.
3: About 11 hours, huh?
2: Mm.
3: Oh, and she must have been here last night at 10 o'clock or thereabouts.
2: Yeah. Funny she'd choose to come here last night. It was raining pretty heavy, as I recall.
3: Well, court and couples, don't worry none about the weather, Doc.
2: Joe mentioned something about her leaving a clue as to the killer's name.
3: Oh, yeah, sure. There on the tree, see? Just below that knotted piece of bark.
2: Mm.
3: She's carved a heart. And in it, two strokes of someone's initial.
2: Yeah, a vertical stroke and a horizontal.
4: It's an H. That's plain enough for anyone, Doc. She was carving an H.
3: Now, look, Joe, I thought I told you to
4: and
3: step on
4: H
3: over there.
4: It could stand for Hiram, couldn't it?
2: Why don't you go off someplace and just cool down, Joe? You're getting on everybody's nerves.
4: Hiram's a lazy, shiftless, no-good loafer. He should have been run out of town years ago.
2: Do I have to listen to that babbling idiot, Sheriff?
3: We'll work this out on our own, Joe.
4: Well, I can tell you how it happened. She's waiting here last night for him to arrive. You know what it means when a girl or a boy carves a heart and their initials on that tree? It's almost like an engagement.
3: Yeah.
4: Okay, then, she's waiting here, and she just started to carve his name when he springs upon her from behind and twists the rope around her neck.
2: There's another mark here across her throat that wasn't caused by no rope.
3: No, she always used to wear a gold key on the chain, but it's gone. Part of the chain was found close to the body, but the key was vanished.
4: That's what Hiram would do. If the key was gold, he could sell it and...
2: I know Hiram, and there's nothing wrong with him. He's a good lad. One day, he'll be a fine rider, and a man like you will be proud to say that you once knew him, Joe.
3: Well, that may be so, Doc, but I still think we should bring Hiram in for questioning.
2: You're making a mistake, Sheriff. You've got two strokes carved into the tree. It could be an E... It could be...
4: I reckon it's an H, and so do all other folks.
5: Good morning, Sheriff Wilson. Morning, Dr. Harris.
6: Hello, Joe. This is Gas.
3: Good morning, Professor.
6: Good day to you, Professor Porter.
7: I heard from the newsboy. I don't quite think I've recovered from the shock even now. My wife is distraught with grief.
3: Well, very natural, I'm sure, but... How long did you know Emily Larson, Professor Porter?
7: Well, she came to our college from Boston with excellent credentials.
3: Mm-hmm. She boarded in at the college, didn't she?
7: Yes, that's quite correct.
3: Did you notice she ever had any boyfriends?
7: Oh, I don't make any practice of inquiring into the private lives of my staff, but, no, I mustn't voice a mere suspicion.
3: Well, just let's have your views, Professor.
7: Poor Emily. Poor girl. Well, that young Hiram Banning, he was always hanging around. He used to do a few odd things about the college, but he spent most of his time in the library. And Emily was a very studious girl, too.
4: That's enough. That's all we need. There's your proof, Sheriff. Let's go get him.
3: That's no proof at all, Joe.
4: You've always protected Hiram, and we know better. He killed her. He's a murderer. You hear that, folks? Get your guns, men. We're going to bring in Hiram Banning. No one get away with murder in this town.
3: Quiet now, Joe.
4: He's probably hiding out in that little cabin in the woods. We shut up the light and burn him out of his sight.
3: Come back here, Joe.
7: I should never have said what I did.
2: Yeah, there's nothing more savage or cruel than mob hysteria. Look at them. Running in all directions like wolves gone crazy, lusting after blood.
8: You must admit that Hiram is a very extraordinary young man.
2: He's a genius. But I wouldn't expect anybody in this town to realize that.
8: A genius? No, really, Dr. Harris.
9: Well, all I know is I better do my level best to bring in Hiram before the crowd does. They're in the mood for a lynching.
2: Why don't you call in the state troopers, Sheriff? You'll be needing them.
9: I'm sheriff of this town. I can manage things on my own. I'll have the murderer named and under lock and key before I call the troopers.
2: The vanity of office.
8: They're not going to leave her here, are they?
2: The ambulance is coming over from Stillville Hospital now.
8: It's monstrous. Utterly monstrous.
2: Yeah, I don't know which is worse, though, Professor. Emily Lawson's murder or... that crowd hooping and hollering and bent on murder of its own.

0: enough to clear out of the county. If you find him in that cabin of his, they'll burn him up with it.
1: Better get out in time, Doc.
0: Hiram.
1: I climbed through your skylight and hid in here.
0: Land sakes, boy, you shouldn't have come here.
1: Where else could I go? I waited on the highway to hitch a ride out of town when a pack of them saw me and started shooting at me. They caught me in the arm.
0: Hey, you sit down, boy. Let me see to that.
1: I broke into your medicine cabinet. Get some bandages. I'm sorry, Doc.
0: Well, don't you worry about a thing. You just sit there and take things easy now, son.
1: What's wrong with them? Why are they after me? I know they think I'm crazy because I don't get a regular job and because I like to live out in that cabin in the woods. No use my trying to explain to them that I'm trying to write a novel. I was trying to write a novel. All I had on paper went up in flames a little while ago when they set fire to my cabin.
0: Lucky you weren't incinerated with it.
1: What is it? Why are they after me?
0: Emily Lawson was found murdered up at the wedding tree this morning.
1: Emily?
0: Strangled. They're blaming you, Hiram.
1: But I wouldn't kill anyone. Much less her.
0: I know that, but you're the scapegoat.
1: It's funny because I went right by the wedding tree early this morning. I like walking through the woods at that time. I found this lying near some bushes.
0: The key.
1: I was going to give it to her at the college today.
0: Do you swear that you didn't see her?
1: I don't need to make any oath, Doc. I've never lied to you, and you know it.
0: I'm sorry, Hiram. I'm sorry that I doubted even for a moment.
1: What'll I do with this?
0: You give that to me.
2: Get in there! Let's go!
1: Doc, they found me.
0: You finished bathing that wound, Hiram. I'll dress it for you later. I haven't used this in a long while, but as I recall, there's no better shot than Doc Harris in the six counties around.
2: Bring him out, Doc! We got a rope ready for him!
0: You get down off my porch, all of you. Now get down, I say! Sure, you follow the bloodstains like wild pigs.
2: No, Doc. He killed Emily Lawson, and there's no pay to penalty. That's the law.
0: The law of the jungle. I'm warning you, Joe. Take one step forward, and I'll shoot. All of you. All of you, hear me now. Most of you I've brought into this world. All of you I've nursed in your hours of sickness and need. Neither the cold of winter nor the heat of summer held me from your bedside. When I was ill with fever, I'd still come to you. When my own wife was dying, I left her side to tend your wife at childbirth, Harry Marchand. All this I've done for you, and now I swear to you that this boy is innocent. I swear it on the faith you have in me, and the trust you've given me throughout the years. My father and my grandfather before me were doctors in this county, and you know that I don't take an oath like that lightly, or without thought and reason.
2: Now, Doc!
0: I'm handing Hiram over to the sheriff. He'll stay in the county jail to the inquest tomorrow afternoon.
2: He'll be found guilty, Doc!
0: I made an oath before you all, and I'll stand by it tomorrow.

0: It's okay, Hiram. I'll finish dressing that wound now.
1: They're going. They believed you, Doc. For a while, they seemed mad.
0: We'll get the inquest over tomorrow afternoon. I have to drive you over to the sheriff's now, Hiram.
1: Once you show the sheriff that key...
0: I know. The coroner's not likely to believe that you picked it up under some bushes.
1: You know I didn't do this thing.
0: If I didn't, do you think I'd have stood out there and said what I did? No, son, I have as much faith in your innocence as I have faith in the perpetuity of human folly and bestiality. Well, just finish tying this bandage and you'll be ready for your trip to the sheriff.
1: I'm not sorry that novel was burnt, Doc.
0: No?
1: I've learned so much about human nature in the last hour.
0: It can be pretty mean and ornery at times.
1: No, it can be magnificent. Thanks, Doc.

0: You've been practicing ever since you graduated, haven't you, Doc?
1: I certainly have.
0: Your father and grandfather before you. That was a mighty foolish stand you took yesterday afternoon. Sure, I know you had to save Hiram's life at all costs. But you'll be finished as a doctor from now on.
1: I'm prepared to take that risk, Sheriff.
0: All these folks trust and admire you. And if they find you wrong in this case, they'll never put their faith in you again.
1: You believe the boy is guilty, too, don't you?
0: When you handed me that key yesterday, I knew he was the murderer.
1: You'd be prepared to send him to the chair on that evidence alone, eh, Sheriff?
0: Sure would.
1: I feel kind of cold all of a sudden.
0: I was going to have the windows open because of the heat.
1: When's the coroner due to arrive?
0: He should be here now.
1: Well, I'm going to ask for the privilege of questioning Hiram and any other witnesses I may choose to call. Is that in order?
0: Well, it certainly is, Doc. That's the lawyer's job.
1: If you knew the legal code of this county, you'd read where an interested party can ask questions of all witnesses directly involved in a case of murder.
0: Well, is that a fact?
1: All you have to do is ask permission from the coroner.
0: Well, didn't you operate on his wife last year and save her life?
1: Yeah, tricky operation, but successful.
0: Well, now, I can't see him refusing, can you?
1: Now, Hiram, I want you to tell us in your own words what happened yesterday morning.
2: Well, I got out of bed before dawn, made myself some coffee. When the sun was starting to rise, I dressed and went for a walk.
3: Went for a walk at dawn, young man? What are you, a poet?
2: No, Mr. Coroner. I'm hoping to be a novelist.
3: Bang, bang.
2: I followed the stream down through the redwoods. It runs close to the wedding tree, but I didn't see Emily. I didn't see anything there.
1: And where did you find the key?
4: He dragged it from her neck.
3: Now, listen, if that man can't keep quiet, have him removed, Sheriff Wilson. This inquest may be slightly unusual in that Dr. Harris is asking questions, but I'll not have any interference from the Crown.
1: Thank you.
2: I went across the bridge of the stream. On the other side, I noticed something glinting. I found the key near some bushes.
1: And you put it in your pocket, naturally.
2: I intended to give it to Miss Emily that afternoon.
1: You were well acquainted with her, weren't you?
2: Yes. She let me use the library on many occasions at the college. I even used to take some books back to my cabin with me. Occasionally, I did odd jobs at the college, like tending the furnace and rolling the lawn.
1: Were you fond of her?
2: I liked her well enough, but she was always very quiet. Almost secretive.
1: Did you ever take her out?
2: I did ask her once to see a movie with me, but she refused. I only asked her because she'd been so nice to me over the book. I wasn't upset or anything when she turned me down.
1: I think that will be all, Hiram.
2: Thanks, Dr. Harris.
3: Now, Dr. Harris, do you feel inclined to stand down in the lab?
1: No, if you don't mind, I'd like to make some inquiries about this key.
3: Very well, Doc. Have your way.
1: There's an inscription on the back of it which I can't decipher. I wonder if Professor Porter could oblige.
3: Will you go to the stand, please, Professor?
5: Certainly.
3: Identify yourself, please, Professor.
5: I'm Francis Porter, president of Harcourt College. The subject I teach, apart from my administrative duties, is Latin. Miss Emily Lawson was a grade teacher at the college.
1: I called you, Professor, because this inscription has me beaten. You know what a doctor's Latin is like.
5: Perhaps I may be of assistance.
1: Amor patitur moris.
5: Translated very roughly, love endures delay.
1: A very curious phrase to be inscribed in a Phi Beta Kappa key, eh, Professor?
5: I couldn't pass an opinion on that, Doctor.
1: Well, Emily Lawson was only a grade teacher. She didn't possess a university degree, did she?
5: Hardly.
1: And she was wearing a Phi Beta Kappa key, one of the highest awards granted a scholar in the United States. Now, Mr. Coroner, I have a list here of old members of the Phi Beta Kappa Society in this country, and there's no mention of Emily Lawson.
3: Is this relevant, Dr. Harris?
1: I reckon so.
5: Are you quite sure it is a Phi Beta Kappa key?
1: Well, I noticed that you're a member of that society, Professor. Perhaps we could compare it with your own.
5: I lost mine several years ago.
1: And you didn't apply for another?
5: I never bothered.
1: Why?
5: Well, it didn't seem of any importance to me. After all, I am a member of the society. My name is inscribed in the list of members. That is quite sufficient.
1: You gave your key to Emily Lawson, didn't you?
5: That is absurd.
1: Because you were in love with him. That explains the inscription on the key itself. Love endures delay. Now, what sort of delays would that refer to, I wonder?
5: Mr. Coroner, I must appeal to you.
3: Go on, go ahead with the questioning, Doc. This is mighty interesting.
5: It's monstrous. I insist on being represented by my lawyer.
1: This won't take very long, Professor. Love endures delays. You promised Emily that you'd marry her, didn't you? You told her that it would take some time to get rid of your wife. After all, a man in your position couldn't face a scandal like divorce without losing a very lucrative post indeed.
5: This is a complete fabrication. There is no truth in it whatsoever.
1: So you told Emily to be patient, told her to wait, told her that love endures delay.
5: Never. I was never interested in her.
1: But then, barely 3 months ago, your wife inherited a large sum of money, didn't she?
5: She did receive a small bequest.
1: You call $40,000 a small bequest.
5: I did not love Emily Lawson. I did
1: not... Professor Porter, I believe you. After your wife inherited that money, Emily became more than a nuisance. She became a constant embarrassment.
5: I care only for my wife.
1: That's what you tried to tell Emily, and she wasn't at all happy. I doubt if anybody would be in her place. After all, you've been stringing her along for a good many years, Professor. And while she could endure some delays, her patience couldn't last forever.
5: I did not kill her. I never laid a hand on her.
1: Things came to such a pass that Emily demanded you see your wife about a divorce.
5: Never.
1: You tried to fob her off with talk of the scandal, how it would affect your career. But by this time, Emily had heard about the $40,000 windfall, too. And she suspected that your love for her had cooled somewhat.
5: Mr. Coroner, you must...
3: Hold on, Doc.
1: You had a number of scenes with her, and then Emily said that she was going to see your wife. Now, this was a very ticklish situation for you, wasn't it, Professor? After all, you hoped to have a share in the spending of that $40,000, and your good wife had never suspected for one moment that you'd been carrying on a romance with that nice, attractive, quiet, refined little grade teacher, Emily Lawson.
5: For pity's sake, Doctor.
1: What pity did you have on Emily when you tried to placate her by arranging a meeting at the wedding tree the night before last?
5: I wasn't there. I was studying in the library.
1: She knew straight away what you meant when you suggested meeting there. The young couples of this town have plighted their troth beneath that tree for generations. She knew then that you intended to marry her. She waited patiently for you there. The rain meant nothing to her, for Emily loved you desperately. As she waited, she carved a heart in the tree and then drew the first two strokes of a letter. The letter F, which is your Christian name, Professor Francis Porter. Because she was so tiny, she carved the middle horizontal stroke first. And that left people to imagine that it was the beginning of an H. You saw her there, and you saw her inscribing in tangible form this revelation of your love. And you strangled her.
5: No.
1: As she fell beneath your hands, you noticed the key which you had given to her. And in a blind fury, you tore it from her throat and ran down the path to the car. You hurled that key into the bushes in your terror-stricken flight, and that's where Hiram found it the next morning. You killed her for your share of $40,000, didn't you, Professor?
3: But,
1: gee, when... Don't worry, Sheriff. Don't worry. He'll come to later. So,
3: you're sure he's not dead?
1: No, quite sure.
3: That was terrific, Doc. We knew you'd get the truth all along, Doc. We knew you were the man to find the killer. Fancy Professor Porter. Never did like him. Always said he was the wrong man for that job, eh, fellas?
1: Get out of my way,
3: hey,
1: Joe.
3: But Doc. Hey, wait. He's a smart man, Doc Harris. Didn't I tell you he was smart, huh?
1: Come on, Hiram. Time we took ourselves home.
2: I haven't got a home yet, Doc. They burned it yesterday, remember?
1: There's a spare room at my place. You can live there.
2: I don't want to impose on you, Doc.
1: Well, I want to keep an eye on you. Seems like being a novelist is a mighty dangerous occupation in these parts. We'll go out this way. Get away from the crowd.

A closing door finishes the story. Next week, another key will open another door to another story. Mystery. Romance. Or adventure. All start when a door is unlocked by... the key.

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3: 19 Nocturne Boulevard.
4: Nocturne Boulevard? Not far. When you hit Howard, hang a right. Howard meets Philip at a weird kind of angle. And then you cross James and Poe. You can't miss Nocturne. It's just past the Ottoman.
3: 19 Nocturne Boulevard. Your address for suspenseful stories of the speculative, strange, and supernatural. Tonight's story is... Hallow's Eve.
5: Yes, this is 19 Nocturne Boulevard. Won't you step inside? Did you have any trouble finding it? What do you mean, what kind of a place is it? Why, it's a suburban street, can't you tell? Where else would you find goblins?

0: There you go. That one's got a light. Now,
1: yes.
2: Trick or treat!
3: Well, you kids. Hey, Martha, come and look. We've got a ghost and a clown and... What are you, little boy?
4: I'm a girl. And I'm a Martian.
3: Well, fancy that. An invasion right here on our street. Martha!
0: Looks like we've got more goblins coming, dear.
5: Just a minute, hon. Gotta see what they're saying.
0: It's not your case. And it's Halloween. Just because Bobby was kind enough to take Fran with her doesn't let you off for holiday spirit. At least until you go on shift. Well?
6: Come on, Pumpkin. You must be getting tired by now.
7: I'm not.
8: I slept all day.
4: I only have half a bag. We can't stop yet.
6: It's almost 9 o'clock. No one will be up much longer.
2: Please.
6: All right. 3 more houses. That's all.
4: Big houses always have the best treats. We should go to the Palmers, the Winchells, and that big one on the corner.
7: On the corner? But that's the haunted house.
8: Garrity cat.
4: Phooey. It was just empty. I saw someone moving in yesterday.
6: If they just moved in, they're probably not...
8: Let's make Billy go into the haunted house.
6: No, Timothy.
7: No, I want...
4: Shut up. It's not haunted. Boys are dumb.
7: Not haunted?
6: Look, it's getting cold out here, so let's get a move on whichever houses you plan to go to, okay?
7: No one's home.
4: I hear something.
6: Well, he looks normal enough.
9: Help you, may I?
8: He's funny.
4: We're here for candy. Trick or treat.
9: Please?
6: Oh, gosh. You're foreign, aren't you? They might not even do trick or treat where he comes from.
4: You have to give us candy, or we have to play a trick on you.
6: That's hardly fair if he doesn't know the rules. Plus, you said it yourself, they just moved in.
9: Candy? Sweet. I have...
10: I need to go home. I hate it here. Take me home.
9: My child, he wants to go back to our old home. He is not used to this one. I should go to him.
8: I don't want any foreign candy anyway.
4: Bobby?
6: No arguments. Time to go home. Hank? Hank, this is hardly... Who's that? You're too short for Hank.
4: It's me!
6: So it's the Whisperer?
4: Me! Fran!
6: Fran? By Crosby, this is way too late for you to be out playing Halloween jokes. Even on a Saturday night. You need to get home. Your parents will be worried sick.
4: Dad's on patrol.
6: Oh, great. Then he'll be the one to arrest you for something.
4: Did you listen to the radio at all tonight?
6: Only Corliss Archer. Gee willikers, she has some trouble with...
4: The news?
6: Why?
4: The kidnapping news!
6: Look, let me get my penny loafers on and I'll walk you home.
4: The son of a Greek raccoon was kidnapped today. No, that's not right. Raccoon, typhoon...
6: Tycoon?
4: A rich guy. He was kidnapped from their hotel room.
6: Was he a tycoon or just a millionaire?
4: It doesn't matter! We heard him, and we need to go rescue him.
6: We did what?
4: The kid at the haunted house, screaming, I want to go home. Does that maybe put some thought into that teased-up skull of yours?
6: They did sound awfully foreign, but I'm not sure if it's Greek.
4: Well, it ain't Spanish or Chinese. Or French. What else is there?
6: Don't say ain't. It ain't in the dictionary.
4: Are you coming or am I going by myself?
6: Why me?
4: Who else? Timmy? Besides, you're the only one tall enough to see in the windows.
6: Okay, this is silly and dirty. I'm walking.
4: No, we have to crawl. They'll see us.
6: No one's looking.
4: But the window's open. They'll hear us. Shh! Do you hear that?
6: No.
4: Okay, walk to the window. Get spotted. See if I care.
6: Fran?
4: I'm coming! Keep your hair on. Shh.
6: I don't wanna be here. Go home.
9: Don't. Not down, child. You need to talk some good words living here.
6: Not talk. No stay. Home.
9: Home is soon enough. Soon as a requirement is received.
4: What are they saying?
6: Is
4: that Greek? Oh, sure. I'm the expert.
9: English. Need to hear normal.
1: But your English is so good, mister.
9: People must not apprehend. You are strange. Sleep, child. Dream of home.
4: Now that's just mean. See? You've got to rescue him.
6: But what if...
4: What if he turns up dead, like little Charlie Lindbergh? How are you going to feel then?
6: You need to stop reading those crime books.
4: Ugh. Fine. Boost me up, and you can go. I'll figure something out.
6: No. I'll help, but only if the kid wants to come. That's where I draw the line. If he wants to stay, then we'll just let your dad know and leave it at that.
4: Fine. But who's going to ask him? Better do it now, or he might fall asleep.
6: Little boy. We're here to...
4: To take you home.
6: We're here to take you home.
4: Home? Yes, home. Don't you want to go home?
6: Your parents must be worried sick about you.
11: What does Lala parents want home?
4: Come on, then. We'll get you out of here. Bobby, give him a boost. Put it on. They won't look twice at us if we've got masks on.
6: It is a little late for...
4: So they'll worry, but they won't... That sounds like...
6: What if he has a car?
4: Can we duck into the bushes? Honestly, does every girl lose her brains when she grows into Angora?
6: It's Acrylon.
4: Run!
6: Do you hear anything?
4: Nope.
6: Shh. It'll be okay, kid. All we have to do is get you safe and then... Say, Fran, what is the plan? Where are we taking this poor kid?
4: I thought we'd just lie here under this bush until morning and hope it doesn't rain.
11: What does, Lala rain?
6: Rain makes you wet. We should take him to your father. He'll know what to do to get him home.
4: Home! Great. Now you set him off again. We can't go to Pop, because being a cop and all, he might just deduce I sneaked out.
11: Home! Home!
6: Well, you did.
4: His parents must be worried sick about him. We need to get him H-O-M-E.
6: To Greece? I'm pretty sure my folks' car doesn't have that much gas.
4: See? They're still a little smart under all that fluff. They're stopping at a hotel downtown.
6: Which one?
4: The news didn't say. There can't be that many, can there?
6: Oh!
4: What is that weird
6: guy
4: doing? He's not exactly
6: sneaky. Someone's going to...
12: Call my dad.
6: It's probably for the best. This bush isn't doing my Acrylon any good.
4: Oh, right, but...
6: all right, little boy. We won't let the scary man take you away.
9: No way! How could they have found us?
12: Stay cool. It's Halloween. It could be anything. Stop it!
9: But it's parked right outside. I'm not going down for this. Go check on the kids.
5: Okay, that's enough.
9: Asa? What?
5: It's much too late, even on Halloween, to be running around screaming. Time to go home and sleep it off, pal.
9: Sleep? What? I am missing child. Must find. Child will listen to me.
5: Hey! I figure you're new around here, so you may not understand how we do things in the U.S. of A., but if your kid's gone missing, we need to let the authorities, that's me, know about it, so I can help you.
9: Help? Too many words. Boo!
5: Huh? What the?
9: Boo!
5: Fran? Boo! Get down! Is that you, Barbara Chandler? Don't you move a muscle!
13: What is that noise?
5: Stay down, sir. Let me handle this.
13: You me tell his weapon hurt my child!
6: Heavens to Betty Davis, Fran. It's the kid's real dad.
4: Phooey.
5: As long as they stay behind my car there, they'll be fine. Now let go of me and let me stop the idiot who's been shooting at my town.
13: Shoot our gun, our danger.
5: That's my job. You stay here, and when it's clear, you can go to your kid. Bobby, you get those children down behind the car, you hear?
10: Yes, sir, Officer Hooper.
5: You're still in trouble. You, stay.
12: You idiot, they weren't here for us.
14: They won't take me alive. Little Pen, uh-uh.
12: Fine, you play it okay, Corral. I'll be out of the line of fire.
14: Don't.
12: What, you're gonna shoot me now?
14: Bring the kid out here. We can still do this.
12: Yeah, we give him back and they take us alive. I like that. The being alive part.
14: Get him.
5: Throw out your guns and come out with your hands up.
14: We've got the kid. Walk away or we kill him.
5: That's not gonna happen. Let the kid go and I'll put in a good word for you.
14: I've got all the words I need, copper.
4: Ow. No, don't hurt me. That must be the real Greek Typhoon's son.
5: Fran? I told you to...
4: Cop! I'm going to be a policeman when I grow up, so I figure I should start learning.
5: No, you're not, and no, you shouldn't. This isn't a game. Get back over there. Ah!
4: He has to run out of bullets, eventually.
5: And how many guns does he have?
4: Huh? I don't know. Oh.
5: See? Now get back. Oh, heck. Stay right there. On this spot, young lady.
12: You've got the kid, you've got the gun. Let me go.
14: Like you say, I've got the kid and the gun. What do I need you around for, you bum?
12: Good. I'm coming out, coppers.

0: Good. I'm coming out, coppers. I'm giving myself up. Don't shoot.
1: Is that guy dead?
2: Damn it, I can't even go check. Oh, jeez, not you two. Go back. Your child is safe. Bobby has him over there.
3: This you, child?
1: I'm Fran. I'm really, really sorry about...
2: Yes, much as I may want to deny it, she has my nose.
1: Huh?
3: Much words. You, child?
1: He don't speak much English, do he?
2: Yes, mine.
1: Hey, kid!
2: Fran, no!
1: Run! Here, I think he's okay.
3: My child.
2: Fran, damn it!
1: What? He could have got shot!
4: Kid, you speak English?
5: A little.
4: You know I'm gonna shoot you if you don't do everything I say.
5: Yes.
4: Good.
3: Your child is brave heart.
2: That's one word for it.
3: She brings safe my bull.
2: Yeah. Damn it, I can't tell where that guy is.
3: Some child is hurted there?
1: Stolen. Like we did, except we were only trying to help.
3: I help bring child to home.
2: At least you're an adult, even if you can't understand English. We go in. You go left, that way. I go right. Get to wall, up against it, then to door.
3: Ah.
2: Does he understand?
1: I guess. He's nodding.
2: You don't come with us.
1: But I...
2: Give me your hand.
1: Are you giving me a gun? Hey!
2: Now you'll stay put. I'm leaving the key here, in case. Out of reach. We go.
1: Hey, Bull?
5: Bull?
1: Yeah, I'm Fran.
5: Fran.
1: Good enough. Can you hand me that? Give to me?
5: You're still here. Let's get going.
1: How do you...
5: I went around the block. I'm no meathead.
1: Brilliant. We should...
5: You are not talking me into any more shenanigans.
1: Bull, get the key.
5: Huh?
1: No, of course not. I...
5: Are you chained to the car?
1: Hey. No! Whatever gave you that idea? Bull!
5: Oh, so this isn't the key?
1: Oh, drat!
5: Bull!
2: Okay, Mr. Rat Bastard Kidnapper. Let me get a look at you.
3: Go!
2: Oh, good. You know one word. Make a noise.
4: What the hell?
2: Come out of there with your hands up!
4: What's that noise?
2: What noise? I don't hear anything.
4: What do you mean? You didn't hear that? That!
2: Nope. Didn't hear anything. They say some people are bothered more than others by haunted houses.
4: Haunted?
5: If I unlock it, you have to come home.
1: But our dads are in there.
5: That's what your dad does. It's his job.
1: But it's not Bull's dad's job.
5: Bull, is that your name?
6: Chob.
1: See? He's upset too.
5: Is he? Tell you what, I'll get you home and then we'll call for more police.
1: But I was thinking... Oh.
5: What?
1: Nothing. Unlock me and we'll go home. Even if we maybe could help.
5: Right.
1: Even if maybe our dads end up shot.
5: Come on.
4: Haunted. Of course. That explains so much.
7: Maybe there is... Ghosts?
4: That's what

0: lot of means, ain't it? And it's Halloween.
1: It's late, pal. Almost the witching hour. Let's get this sorted out.
0: Witching?
1: You know, midnight. Let's settle this and get that kid home safe and sound.
0: You're going to tell me I can still get out of this, huh? What about Bob out there?
1: Oh, your friend here?
0: Friend, yeah.
1: Killing him on the doorway of a house like that might have been a bad move.
0: What do you mean? Oh! What the heck?
2: Oh, no.
0: Shut up, kid. I'm trying to listen. You hear me? It's those cops. They're doing this. You're doing this, ain't you, Coppa?
1: Doing what?
0: Making the damn noises.
1: What noises?
2: Franny, if any of us end up dead, it is entirely your fault. That door was so loud.
3: On purpose. Come on, the stairs are over here.
2: How do you know? This house.
3: Sleepover 2 years ago, when Jenny and Sam lived here.
2: Your father's going to kill me.
3: We'll be upstairs, well out of the line of fire. Now come on.
4: Mom.
3: See? Bull agrees with me.
2: Yeah, like a parrot.
0: Probably got the back door covered.
5: You should let me go.
0: Yeah. Hell. What's that?
5: Evil spirits.
0: Really?
5: Maybe it is your dead friend. He is very angry, I think.
0: Shut up. We'll just... Let's go check it out, eh? I bet even ghosts don't like getting shot.
3: Okay. Wool, you see this vent?
4: See.
2: Great. Now he's Spanish.
3: Shh. Bull, lean in and make a scary noise, like this.

0: Did we ever figure out where Bull and his dad come from?
1: This isn't the time. Come on. Now, Bobby, you creak this door. Not too often, just from time to time. Got it?
2: Okay, fella. Time to come out. Are you in there? Oh, darn it all, they're gone. Come on. Help me break in the door. Heh.
1: I'll be right across the hall. Now start.
0: Oh, no.
3: Ghosts, eh? Looks like I got me a bunch of more bargaining chips. All of you out here in the hall, real slow. Get over there. Keep your hands where I can see them.
1: Of course. I might just have a gun.
3: Keep your mouth shut.
0: Jim!
3: You too. What the hell's wrong with this kid?
0: Is Bull glowing?
3: Stop it. What the hell?
1: It's so...
2: Get back here. Let me go first. Holy cow, what the...
3: Like... No!
0: I guess we might know where they came from now.
2: Where'd he go?
4: I made him nothing. He try my child hurt. Your child also.
2: Yeah, I noticed.
1: Are you guys Martians?
2: But she's clearly fine.
4: I know not Martian.
0: Flam.
1: Bull.
0: I don't know what to tell you, Mr. Officer, Hooper.
2: Don't worry. I blame my daughter. So we don't have to worry about him coming back?
4: Nothing. No come back.
2: And what exactly, are you?
5: They saved us. Is that not enough?
1: Yeah. They're good people, as Mom would say.
4: No concern, Hooperman. We no stay now. You see us be do that. We find more new home.
0: Home? No! Slam!
4: No, Bull. Go.
2: Tell me one thing, Grig. You planning to invade?
4: Hey, sir?
1: He means, are you going to... bring a bunch of people here and try and take over the planet, like in the movies.
4: Oh, we hide. No one come with. Bad place come away. Alone.
1: There.
0: Are you thinking...
2: I'm thinking I don't want to try writing this up. Much easier if we just didn't see anything. The one guy shot the other, and then when he saw it was hopeless, he skedaddled.
0: But what...
1: I didn't see anything. You, Ari?
5: No. I was much too frightened. He threw me against a wall and then ran off before my head cleared.
1: See, Bobby?
0: Bobby! That's kind of cute. Good thing I didn't see anything else. Besides, anyone who would do whatever it takes to protect their kid, well, they can't be too bad.
2: You're still not babysitting for Fran ever again.
0: Oh, thank you.
1: Hey!

0: be a stranger.
1: We have enough of those already.
0: Tonight's story, Hallow's Eve, was written by Julie Hoverson. In tonight's production, you heard Ellen Vickery as Fran, Megan Lane as Bobby, Sean Connor as Officer Hooper, Cole Hornaday as Grig, Beverly Poole as Ghoul, Joel Harvey and Mr. Sinister as Fred and Bob, the kidnappers, Brian Nomadawama and Renaud Leboeuf as Timmy and Billy, Angela Kirby as Mrs. Hooper, Sigmund Hoverson as Mr. Thompson, and Ari and the radio voice were Julie Hoverson. All music in this show was courtesy of Kevin MacLeod at Incompetech.com. Sound and mastering was done by Julie Hoverson. This was recorded at Neo Hoodoo Studios with the assistance of Ryan Hurst. This presentation is copyright 2008 to Julie Hoverson and Reality Productions.
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4: 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No! 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
5: When I slip through this highlighting line, I just saw a lot of screams, squeaks, and gunshots, and I'm like, what are we doing?
3: Oopa, oopa.
4: It's a frightening pen!
7: Dear Lord, that is a frightening pen.
3: What? I don't have a line.
8: I know.
3: Oh, okay. You were looking at me like you were expecting me to say
8: that's because I was expecting you to get up and answer the door.
5: Hey, Bobby, how about a nice Hawaiian punch?

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1: The Sealed Book.

Once again, the keeper of the book has opened the ponderous door to the secret vault, wherein is kept the great sealed book, in which is recorded all the secrets and mysteries of mankind through the ages. Here are tales of every kind, tales of murder, of madness, of dark deeds strange and terrible beyond all belief. Keeper of the book, I would know what tale we tell this time. Open the great book and let us read. Slowly, the great book opens. One by one, the keeper of the book turns the pages and stops. Ah, the strange and terrible story of a man who returned to his birthplace and found himself treated as though he were truly a ghost. A tale called Welcome Home.

0: Here is the tale, Welcome Home, as it is written on the pages of the sealed book. The story begins deep in the heart and vast, eerie swampland of Louisiana. It is late in the evening and the moon is bright, but an automobile containing a man and a woman stops in a weed-grown driveway before a great lonely old mansion, crumbling now into ruins.
1: Well, Florence, my dear, here we are at our destination. Let me introduce you to Pirate's Rest, my boyhood home.
2: Leonard, no. This isn't your home, this lonely old place here in the heart of the swamps. Well, you must be joking.
1: Of course I'm not joking. This is Pirate's Rest, where my family has lived for 100 years. I'm the last living male Lejeune, so Pirate's Rest belongs to me now.
2: Leonard, it frightens me. That little white building over there through the trees down by the water looks like something in a cemetery.
1: As a matter of fact, it is. That white building is the family mausoleum. Oh. Most of my ancestors are buried there, including my notorious great-grandfather, Paul. He was a pirate, you see. Hence the name Pirate's Rest.
2: You never told me this before, Leonard.
1: Well, the truth is, my dear, I left home under a cloud and was forbidden by my father ever to return again alive. Oh, you'd have enjoyed dear father. He had the odd notion that someday he would be buried alive.
2: You mean he was crazy?
1: Not at all. You see, his father, my grandfather, was buried alive.
2: Oh, Leonard, you're just making this up.
1: Oh, it's quite true. Grandfather died, or at least everybody thought so, of acute alcoholism. So the family buried him down there in our private burial vault. Next day, my father became worried and opened the coffin. He found that Grandfather had changed his position in it.
2: Oh, no.
1: Consequently, my father had an extension telephone installed in the burial vault, just in case the same thing happened again.
2: A telephone in the burial vault?
1: Yes, so he could call for help if necessary. You see, he wasn't crazy at all, just logical.
2: Leonard, you've got to take me away from here at once.
1: But that's impossible, my dear. Besides, you won't have to meet any of the family, except Aunt Emily.
2: Is she all right?
1: Oh, yes. Except she thinks she can talk to ghosts. All the others are dead, so come on now. It's time we made our presence known.
2: Well, all right, Leonard, but I'm not staying 1 minute longer than necessary. Oh. You understand?
1: Of course not. As soon as I've sold the place and raised a little money, we'll be leaving. Well, here we are. I should warn you in advance. Dear Aunt Emily hates me.
2: Hates you? Why?
1: Oh, it's a long story.
3: Who there? What you want?
1: Why, it's old Martha. Open the door wider, Martha. That's it, and we'll come in.
3: Why, it's Mr. Leonard. Miss Emily, Mr. Leonard, he's come back.
4: Leonard? Oh, it can't be. Leonard's dead. Last year, Tom said he'd heard Leonard was killed in a holdup.
1: I'm happy to say he was wrong. Aunt Emily, let me present Florence, my wife.
2: How do you do?
4: Birds of a feather, I see.
2: What do you mean by that?
1: Be quiet, Florence.
4: Leonard, if you are alive, as you claim to be, why have you come back to Pirate's Rest?
1: I've come back to get my inheritance, of course.
4: So you know your brother Tom is dead, then?
1: Yes, I know. Every time a Lejeune has died, I've known it.
4: And now they're all dead, you dare show your face again. But you'll get nothing here, you understand? Everything was left to me. Everything.
1: Indeed? Well, we can discuss that tomorrow. Flo and I have come quite a ways, and we're tired. Will you have Martha show us to a room? And at least make us think we're welcome home?

0: Coffee, Leonard?
1: Here you are.
2: You know, Flo, I'm a little disappointed. The house is badly run down. I doubt if I can sell it. But there must be cash around someplace, plenty of it.
0: Leonard, why does your Aunt Emily hate you so?
2: Oh, I incurred Emily's hatred when I was 12. That was the day of my grandfather's funeral. The one who was later found to have turned over in his coffin.
0: Oh, Leonard, please.
2: Emily was the last to leave the vault. For a prank, I closed the door on her.
0: Oh.
2: And it was next day before the family found her.
0: Oh, Leonard, how could you?
2: During the night, she heard Grandfather calling to her, asking her to let him out. But, of course, she didn't, since she knew perfectly well he was dead. Her belief that she could talk to ghosts is dated from that night.
0: Oh, Leonard.
2: Oh, but never mind the past. Suppose we look around the house. It'll give you a chance to see Pirate's Rest by daylight, and we might stumble on the money. And this is the ballroom. Those chandeliers were imported by my great-grandfather from Italy.
0: So dusty now. Cobwebs. Carpet stained.
2: And these are the ancestral portraits. Here is Father, the one who so logically had a telephone installed.
0: I asked you not to talk about it anymore.
2: Now, that reminds me. Father's safe used to be behind his picture. I wonder if the combination has been changed. If it hasn't, 3, 17, 21.
0: It's open.
2: So it is. Let's see what's in here. Lots of papers. But I don't see any cash.
3: Leonard, why have you opened the safe?
2: To see what's inside, of course, Aunt Emily.
3: You won't find anything in it to steal this time, Leonard.
2: Steal? I hardly think taking one's own property would be stealing.
3: You have no property. Not according to your brother Tom's will.
2: Oh, yes, his will. I've been meaning to speak about that. Aunt Emily, where have you been all morning?
3: I've been down to the graveyard, talking to your brother Tom.
0: Talking to Tom?
2: Tom's dead and you know it.
3: Yes, Leonard. But I can still talk to him. You know, they don't leave right away. And until they go...
0: Oh, Leonard, make her stop.
2: Don't pay any attention to her.
3: I talked to your grandfather while he was waiting. And I talked to your father, too. And today I was talking to Tom. Maybe someday I'll talk to you, Leonard. Then you'll see.
0: Oh, make her stop.
2: Aunt Emily, you've talked enough nonsense. I want some straight answers. Here's a very interesting document that says Tom received $300,000 in cash for some property only 6 months ago.
0: $300,000?
2: That money is someplace around the house, isn't it, Aunt Emily?
3: If there's money in this house, Leonard, why don't you look for it? I'm sure if it's here, you're clever enough to smell it out. You always have been.
2: All right, I will. But if I don't find it, Aunt Emily, then you and I are going to have a little heart-to-heart

0: And now to continue the story, as it is written in the sealed book. It is evening now. For many hours, Leonard and Florence have been searching the old house. With an axe, Leonard has even ripped open the walls of several rooms, but he has found nothing. During their search, a thunderstorm has sprung up, with pouring rain and crashing thunder, which is making Florence even more nervous.
1: Oh, Leonard!
2: Stop jumping every time it thunders. It's just a storm. They come up suddenly down here.
1: But look out the window. The water in the bayou is rising so fast we'll be flooded.
2: The bayou overflows a couple of times a year regularly. It's nothing to worry about. The water may cover the low ground where the burial vault is, but that's as far as it ever comes.
1: Find anything, Leonard?
2: No. Oh, I suppose there's no use chopping any more holes in these walls. They're all too solid to have any hidden openings in them.
1: We've searched all the other rooms. Maybe there really isn't any money.
2: There is, and I know it. We haven't tried the kitchen yet.
1: Oh, nobody would hide money in a kitchen.
2: Aunt Emily might. Come on, we'll take a look there. Then if we don't find it, we'll have our little talk with Aunt Emily.
1: What is it, Leonard? Why are you stopping out here in the hall?
2: Martha's in the kitchen. She's up to some mischief.
1: What? She's playing with a little doll. Putting it into a box.
2: She's up to one of her conjure tricks. But I'll put a stop to them.
3: Man go into grave. Doll go into coffin.
2: Martha, what do you think you're doing?
4: Mr. Leonard.
2: Give me that box.
4: No, you stay away from me.
2: Give it to me, I say. Oh. There. Now, let's see what you're up to.
1: Why, it's a doll. Dressed just like you are.
2: And it's got adhesive tape over its nose and mouth.
1: It's supposed to be dead. And the box is supposed to be a coffin.
2: Well, we'll fix that. There. That takes care of the box and the doll.
4: You too late, Mr. Leonard. Juju already start to work. Can't stop it now. Doll go into coffin, man into me alive.
2: Oh, be quiet, Martha.
4: Doll go into coffin, man
2: stop it, I say.
4: Is sure to
2: you can't
4: die.
2: Try any voodoo tricks on me, you hear?
4: Doll go into coffin.
2: I said to stop it.
4: Man, no
2: stop it, you
4: one
2: hear?
4: Can save.
2: Stop it.
4: Doll
2: stop
4: go
2: it.
4: Into coffin.
2: Hell, this will man. Stop you.
1: She's dead. The axe. Oh, you killed her.
2: I told her to stop. She asked for it.
1: Leonard, what are we going to do?
2: Nothing. I'm master here. Nobody's going to tell the police. If Emily tries
5: if
2: to...
5: Emily tries to what, Leonard?
2: Aunt Emily.
5: What are you doing here in the kitchen, Leonard? Where's Martha?
1: Martha.
2: Stay away from her.
5: She's dead, isn't she? Yes, of course she's dead. So you killed her, Leonard.
2: Yes, Aunt Emily, I killed her.
1: Leonard, what are you doing?
2: Just gathering up these towels, Flo, my dear. Now you and I and Aunt Emily are going into the living room. I'm going to tie Aunt Emily to a chair. Then I'm going to persuade her to tell us where that money is hidden. Emily, I think those towels will hold you nicely. Now, I'll give you one more minute to tell me what I want to know.
5: I'll tell you where the money is. It's in your coffin.
2: My coffin?
5: Out in the burial vault, where no thief could ever find it.
1: In the burial vault?
2: Of course, I should have guessed it.
5: Not in the upper vault, Leonard. Down in the secret lower one, where there still is one empty coffin left. For you.
1: Oh, no.
2: $300,000 in my own coffin.
5: If you're going to get it now, you'd better hurry. The bayou's rising fast. It's already flooding the cemetery.
2: Yeah, she's right. By morning, all the ground down there will be under 3 feet of water.
1: Oh, no, Leonard, please. Please, let's wait.
5: The lower vault isn't waterproof either anymore.
1: But we can't go out there tonight in this storm.
2: It's go now or wait for a week. So we're going now. There's a lantern in the kitchen. Come on, Flo. Or would you rather stay here in the house?
1: Oh, no, no. I'm coming with you, Leonard. I'm coming with you.
0: A few minutes later, Leonard and Florence, with a lantern to show the way, stumbled through the darkness toward the old mausoleum, wading through water a foot deep to reach it. Then Leonard unlocked the heavy iron door and they entered a dim, cold room, heavy with the musty atmosphere of death. Then as Florence held the lantern high, Leonard found a great iron ring in the floor and pulled on it, so that a heavy marble slab slowly rose, revealing a narrow flight of steps leading down into the burial vault beneath. Leonard sent Florence ahead of him down these steps with the lantern, then followed, pausing to lower the marble slab back into place.
1: Oh, Leonard, there's water down here. It's over my ankles.
2: It won't hurt you.
1: Leonard, I'm frightened. Aren't you coming down?
2: Just as soon as I let the slab down. There. Now, let's find that money.
1: Leonard, the water's rising. I can feel it.
2: Wet feet won't hurt us. Just make sure the lantern doesn't get wet.
1: Oh, please, Leonard, hurry.
2: All right. Hold the lantern over here so I can see.
1: All right.
2: Here we are. Here's great-grandfather Paul's coffin in its niche. Yes. And grandfather's. And father's. And Tom's. And here's mine.
1: Oh.
2: With my name on the nameplate. Leonard Lejean. Born May 17th, 1890. Died March 12th, 1930.
1: Leonard, that's today.
2: Yes, the last part has been scratched in with a knife. Oh, that's some of Aunt Emily's nonsense. Oh, but it doesn't matter. This is the coffin she said the money was hidden in. I have a screwdriver here. I'll get this lid off. It isn't screwed on.
1: Oh.
2: And look, it's here. The money. She was telling the truth.
1: $300,000.
2: At least, maybe more. There's a dozen big packages of bills here.
1: Oh.
2: Now do you feel better?
1: Yes, but please let's take it and go. The water's still rising.
2: All right, I know. Hold the gunny sack open and... What's the matter now?
1: I think I heard somebody up above us.
2: Oh, nonsense. You're just imagining things.
1: No, I heard footsteps and a sliding noise. Maybe it was your Aunt Emily.
2: She's safely tied up in the house.
1: Oh, but those towels, she wasn't tied very tight.
2: Hold that sack open, I tell you.
1: Oh, all right, Leonard.
2: There. 6. 8. 10. 12. Yeah, that's all of it. Now we can get out of here. You hold the lantern. I'll carry the money and go up first. I'll get the marble slab up. And you can follow me and...
1: Leonard, what is it?
2: The slab is stuck.
1: Oh, no. No, it can't be.
2: Yeah, I'll get it open in a minute. I've got to get my shoulder under it. That's all. Now,
1: it won't open. Leonard, we're trapped down here. We're trapped. We're never

0: And now to continue the story, as it is written in the sealed book. Having descended into the underground mausoleum, in which the water is rising due to the storm, Flo and Leonard found the old aunt's hidden treasure. But as they tried to get out, they found the great slab that covered the entrance was stuck.
1: It won't open. We're trapped down here. Oh, Leonard, we're never going to get out.
2: Be quiet. Put the lantern on the steps and come up here beside me.
1: All right.
2: Between us, we can get it open.
1: All right.
2: Come on now. There, that's it. Now stand here.
1: Yeah.
2: Get your shoulder here beside mine. That's right. Now. Help me lift.
1: It won't open. It won't open.
2: It's stuck fast.
1: What are we going to do? What are we going to do?
2: Oh, be quiet and let me think.
1: Oh, she did it, Leonard. Your aunt. She's put something over the slab so we can't get it open.
2: She couldn't. She was tied up, I tell you.
1: Oh, she got loose. It's just what she would do. She hates you, Leonard.
2: The devil. The old she-devil. But I'll beat her. I'll beat her yet. There must be some way out. There must be some way. There must... Yes. Yes, that's it. That's it. She didn't think of that.
1: What, Leonard? What?
2: My father. My father. I told you he had a mortal fear of being buried alive. So he had a telephone installed here in the burial vault.
1: Leonard.
2: A telephone. All connected up and ready to work. In case he was buried alive. Now we're buried alive. And we'll use it. We'll use it.
1: Leonard, will it work?
2: Of course it'll work. Now, where is it? Let's see. Oh, yes, yes. Here. Here's this niche in the corner. It must be in this watertight box. Come on now. Hold the lantern while I open it.
1: Oh, yes. Yes, Leonard.
2: There. Look, I was right. I was right. A telephone, all in working order. Father never thought when he drove me out of the house that someday he'd save my life.
1: Use it, Leonard. Use it and get us out of here.
2: Oh, yes. I'll have to call the sheriff in the village.
1: Please.
2: Have him come rescue us. I'll tell him a story, some kind of a story. It won't matter. Hello. Hello. Operator. Operator. Hello. Operator. Operator.
3: Hello.
2: Operator. Give me the sheriff, quickly.
1: Oh, thank heavens it worked.
3: The sheriff? Why do you want the sheriff? That telephone you're using only connects with the house, Leonard.
2: Aunt Emily.
1: Aunt Emily.
3: Of course. How does it feel to be dead, nephew?
2: Aunt Emily, listen to me. I'm not dead, do you hear? And you've got to come let us out of here.
3: Of course you're dead, Leonard. That's why I had to fix it so you couldn't get out again. Because the dead have to stay where they belong.
2: Oh, no, no. Aunt Emily, listen to me. Come let us out of here and I'll let you keep the money. I won't bother you again. I'll go away. You'll never see me again, only come let us out.
3: I know it's hard to get used to the idea of being dead, Leonard. Tom found it hard, too. And so did your father. But you'll get used to it. And your wife will get used to it.
2: No.
3: And I'll come talk to you, Leonard, every day. Just as I talk to them.
2: No, no, no!
3: Because now that you're dead, you're both welcome back. And the family's all together again. So, welcome home, Leonard. Welcome home.
2: No, no, no! Aunt Emily! Aunt Emily!

And that is the tale of Leonard and Florence LeJean's homecoming, as it is written in the sealed book. The next day, old Emily was found unconscious by neighbors who had no knowledge of Leonard's arrival with his wife. They took Emily to the hospital, where it was several weeks before she could speak coherently. Then they decided to keep her there, to look after her. But the doctors observed that Emily carried on long conversations with a nephew named Leonard and his wife, Florence, whom no one else could see. Since that day, the old LeJean mansion has crumbled into ruin, and no living soul has ever entered the old mausoleum again. Its secrets are forever hidden from the world, save only here, where they are written down in the sealed book.

And now, keeper of the book, before you close the great volume, show us the tale we tell next time. This one. Ah, yes. The story of a strange plot by which a man and a woman schemed to be rid of an individual who stood in the way of their happiness and of the terrible fate to which their scheme brought them. A tale titled, I'll Die Laughing.

0: Be sure to be with us again next time when the sound of the great gong heralds another strange and exciting tale from The Sealed Book. The Sealed Book, written by Bob Arthur and David Cogan, is produced and directed by Jock McGregor.
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5: Plays no favorites. It could happen to you. Book 22, page 475. In the Diary of Fate. Yes, here it is. The name John Carthage, Doctor of Medicine. In just a moment, John Carthage will awaken from a drug-induced sleep. He is alone in his luxurious mountain lodge. The last few days have been a strain which sapped his energy. A brilliant and almost miraculous piece of surgery performed upon one who had influenced his well-ordered and meticulous existence. And in just a little while, John Carthage will be dead. As I am preparing to write the final entry on his page, John Carthage is bitterly railing against me and his forgetfulness regarding a little thing. Yes, John Carthage, in a very short while, you will realize the true meaning of fate. In a moment, I will read from the record of Dr. John Carthage in The Diary of Fate. I hope you'll understand.

0: Yes, John Carthage. If it were not for a little thing, you would not now be alone in your lodge. And at this moment, aware that for you, the end is certain. While there is still time, I want to go over your page in my diary. It was during the long-planned weekend at your mountain retreat. You and your lovely young wife, Jane, in company with Dr. Baldwin, were awaiting the return of Mason Gray from our hunt. Remember?
1: John! John, come quickly!
2: What's wrong? What's the matter?
1: Outside! Hurry!
3: What's the trouble, John?
1: John, look!
2: Oh, no! Great Scott!
3: Oh, Mason! Mason, darling! Oh, my precious Mason!
1: How in the world did he make it? And on the horse, too.
2: Get a flashlight quickly, Jane. Doctor, help me get him down, all right? How awful. His gun must have exploded.
1: Abdominal. Hemorrhaging badly, too.
2: Let's cut away the clothing and expose the area, Doctor. Will you get my bag from the station wagon? We'll curtail hemorrhage and pour sulfur in the opening.
0: Yes, John Carthage. That was a very important entry on your page. Everything had been so carefully thought out. And then, something had happened to alter the course of things. To John Carthage, life had been well ordered. His practice was precise and skillful. And once in the beginning, idealistic and humanitarian. But the ideals Dr. John Carthage had as a graduate physician were gradually smothered by a growing prestige. There was the night, John, that you had arrived home late and went to your wife's room. Remember?
2: Jane, I'd like to speak with you a moment.
3: I'm so tired. Can I not wait till morning?
2: No, it can't.
3: Oh, very well. Now what's bothering you?
2: Mason Gray.
3: Oh, that again. It's so late and I'm so
2: tired. Jane, we've got to settle this thing. You must stop seeing Gray having anything to do with him.
3: Why shouldn't I see Mason? His work on low-cost housing has given me something worthwhile to do. Takes up the endless days and nights of being alone.
2: Oh, what excellent company you choose. A worthless, unsuccessful, nincompoop architect.
3: A man of ideals. A man such as you might have been if money and success hadn't gone to your head.
2: Oh, Tommy Ross, the man's taken you in.
3: No, he hasn't. When we were married 5 years ago, you wanted to help people. You were going to be a friend of the poor. You are never going to turn away from a sick man because he couldn't pay you a big fee. I think that's why I fell in love with you, John. But you certainly have changed.
2: I've given you a good life. There's nothing you want that you can't have.
3: Nothing I can't buy. Except the feeling that I'm of some use to someone. That I'm needed by someone.
2: Certainly you're not in love with Gray.
3: I'm not sure. But if I am, you've driven me to it by leaving me alone. You may not know it, but you don't care for me anymore.
2: You know that isn't true.
3: How about your outside interests? All the little Marys and Alices.
2: Oh, stop,
3: and the diamond bracelet you gave Mrs. Blinn. That's the only one I know about, but there must be others. John, I want a divorce. I want to make something of my life.
2: Then you are in love with Mason Gray.
3: Even if I never saw Mason again, I still want a divorce. I want my freedom.
2: I can't believe that. You are in love with him, aren't you?
3: I'll admit, we've had a great deal of companionship.
2: Jane, you'll stop seeing Gray and there'll be no more talk of divorce.
3: And if I don't do what you say?
2: You'll stop seeing Gray if I have to ruin him. If I have to run him out of town. He'll never have you regardless of what I have to do to keep you two apart.
3: I'll answer it. The servants are asleep. If you haven't awakened them with your loud talk. Hello?
4: Is Dr. Carthage there?
3: What? Why, he's retired now. Is it important?
4: This is Dr. Baldwin.
3: Oh, yes, Dr. Baldwin. Just a moment, please. John, you'd better answer.
2: Hello, Dr. Baldwin.
4: Hello, Dr. Carthage. Going to bed, old boy?
2: I have a bad headache. Is there an emergency at the hospital?
4: No, but there is some fine news for you that I thought you might want to hear.
2: Fine? What is it?
4: Hobbit, I suggested that the governor consult you.
2: The governor?
4: Yes, I thought that would wake the end of the month.
2: Hey, that's wonderful. I certainly appreciate your thought of me.
0: Yes, it meant a great deal for you, John Carthage, to have the governor as a patient. Another jewel in the crown of prestige. You went to your room, but the good news did not make you happy. Your hatred of Mason Gray welled up within you until he loomed as a threatening factor which you had to eliminate. Sleep did not come until you had made a decision. It was then that I, fate, made another entry on your page. You remember the next day at the hospital?
5: Dr. Baldwin.
6: I'm sorry.
1: You must have a serious problem under consideration.
6: I'm terribly sorry. I didn't notice. I was wrapped up in the problem.
1: Nothing serious, my boy?
6: Oh, no. Case, you know how it is.
1: Yes. Well, I just wanted to tell you that you had better get some practice with your trigger finger.
6: What? I don't understand.
1: Shooting. I'll be able to accept your invitation for a weekend at your lodge, after all.
6: Oh, of course, yes. I'm glad to have you.
1: Surely you hadn't forgotten.
6: Oh, not at all. How's this weekend?
1: Good. Splendid shooting up there, too. Nice crowd you have there. And Jane's an excellent host.
6: Well, thanks. I guess the whole crowd will be there.
1: Good, Carthage. You know, that fellow Mason Gray. Amusing, these fellows with radical ideas about what sort of living a poor man's entitled to.
6: Why, I hadn't thought about it. Well, yes, Dr. Baldwin. It's an excellent idea. Having Gray there, why, he'll account for a great deal of amusement.
3: So, that's my story, Mason, and I'm afraid that now this is the end.
7: Suppose I insist upon things. There's been nothing wrong.
3: Principal, we've had a splendid friendship, and you've given me an interest in something worthwhile. Before, I felt useless to the entire world, including my husband.
7: And you got nothing more from our friendship?
3: Let's be neither romantic nor dramatic, Mason.
7: Dana, I must say this. As long as John has decided to read something into our association that didn't exist, I must say that in part he's right.
3: Things don't complicate things.
7: You must have guessed that I like you much more than I show. Jane, I love you, and you know you're in love with me.
3: I don't think I'm in love with anyone. All I want now is freedom to start over. I told John that if I'd never met you, that I'd still want a divorce. Of course, with his ego, he can't see it.
7: And neither do you.
3: Please give me just one chance to straighten out my life. I must figure things out. Once I'm free again, I know I can find myself. Until then, it's goodbye, Mason.
0: It's just as well, John Carthage, that you weren't present at that meeting. You had a plan in mind. A plan that would forever remove the danger of Mason Gray. That plan, however, required the appearance of a conciliatory attitude toward Jane. So that evening, you were different from the overbearing egomaniac you had become.
6: Jane, it's difficult to speak about last night.
3: I'd rather not. I haven't changed my mind.
6: But I must say that I'm sorry, Jane. I spoke in anger and in hate. I spoke from jealousy and the fear of losing you. See, in my own way, I love you very much, darling. I shan't even ask you not to see Gray. All I ask is that you delay your decision a little while. Think things over.
3: John, if I thought there was the slightest chance that we'd come to an understanding...
6: There is. Now, please, all I ask is a chance. Tomorrow I'm going up to the lodge to prepare for the weekend. We promised Dr. Baldwin and Mason Gray the last time they were up.
3: Mason Gray?
6: Yes.
3: Are you really going to invite him? After everything you said about him? After what you accused
6: of? I meant what I said. And I'll be friendly with him because I do trust you. Oh, Jane, give me this one chance.
0: A chance for what, John Carthage? A very pretty speech. And very effective with Jane. But I, Faith, knew what was in your mind. That insincere speech about a new start and the hand of friendship. Yes, it was very effective in masking your plan. Your plan of death for Mason Gray. In a moment, I will read again from your page in The Diary of Faith.

0: In your mind, John Carthage, the taking of the life of the man who threatened your home was justified. And you were nervous, highly irritated, when on your arrival at the lodge, you suddenly recalled that it was Gamson, the caretaker's day off. But also, it would give you time to prepare the plan you were perfecting without other eyes observing your work.
1: This is getting run down. Leads haven't been raked up. Look at that gate in the corral. Found it. Ripped the sleeve on my new jacket. What a nasty scratch on my arm, too. I told Gamson time and again that someday a horse would get a nasty cut from those rusty nails. That senile old fool. See. Oh, yes, I remember. Put it in the locker with my saddle. Shotgun on the market this time. My dad brought down many a fine bird with it. Too bad the breech is cracked. That can be repaired temporarily. A little graphite rubbed into the crack. With a heavy loaded shell. It'll explode right in your face, Gray.
0: You did your work well, John Carthage. The gun was certain to explode and kill the one firing it. No one but you knew that it was broken. Yes, it would pass the closest scrutiny. You smiled with self-satisfaction. Then remember that weekend, you successfully restrained your nervousness as you awaited the results of your plan.
1: What's the matter, James?
2: I'm worried about Mason. He should have been back long ago.
3: Nothing to worry about, my dear. The shooting was probably so good he overstayed. But to allay your fears, Jane, I'll walk down the trail a ways and see if I can find any trace of him. John! John, come quickly!
1: What's wrong? What's the matter?
3: Outside, hurry!
2: What's the trouble, John?
3: John, look!
1: Oh, no. Great Scott!
3: How in the world did he make it?
1: No, the horse. Get a flashlight quickly, Jane. Doctor, help me get him.

0: How in the world did he make it? And on the horse, get him left side quickly, Dan. Doctor, help me get him that way. Oh, how awful. His gun must have exploded.
1: Abdominal. Hemorrhaging badly.
0: Let's cut away the clothing and expose the area.
1: All right.
0: Doctor, get my bag from the station wagon, will you? We'll curtail hemorrhage and pour sulfur in the opening.
1: Thanks, Jane. John, you hold the flashlight. Jane, quick. You get John's bag from the station wagon. I'll stay here and help him.
0: He isn't dead yet. Go get my bag, quick.
1: Pull the leg over here, John, so I can cut away the shirt. We've got to get into the hospital, quick. There may be a slim chance, but I doubt it.
2: During the wild ride, your thoughts were mixed, John. Hatred. The hope that Mason would die before reaching the hospital. And bitterness for your wife. Baldwin was mildly surprised at Jane's sudden and open revelation of her love for Mason. And Mason Gray's thoughts were not of this world, for he was in a coma, except for the few seconds he revived sufficiently to gasp out the few words that the gun had exploded. Then the wild ride was over, and they soon had Mason Gray in the operating room. In the surgeon's lounge, you and Baldwin were talking, remember?
3: John, he might pull through.
0: I hope so. I feel I'm responsible.
3: Nonsense. It was an accident. But if anyone can save him, it's you.
0: Why, look at my hands. I'm so shaken I can't operate. Get Kopak. He's good.
3: Oh, he's on vacation. And the only other man I trust this to is Wordling.
0: Oh, I couldn't do it. Can't you understand?
3: More than you think, Carter. I don't wish to be embarrassing, but if you pull him through, the brilliant physician saving his friend's life, I think it would be good all the way around.
0: Yes, I see.
2: It would be good, you thought. You would appear to do your best. The operation would be a success, but the patient would die. That was your intention as you started the keen search for fragments of the breech block. You wondered what strange quirk caused the gun to explode against the abdomen instead of against the head of Mason Gray as you had planned. But now you must concentrate.
0: Pulse. Respiration pulse 120. Respiration very shallow. Give him the adrenaline. Giving 1 cc of adrenaline.
2: The powder burns you excised swiftly. Then the search through the viscera for perforation. There were a number, and each must be neatly trimmed, sutured.
0: Pulse up to 150, Doctor.
2: This was your chance to let him die. You've done about all you could. No one in this room could accuse you. Then your eye caught something. Something in that torn and mangled abdominal cavity. Your voice quickened.
0: Pulse 165. Give him carbon.
2: Now you were your old competent self. Your hands worked like swift machines. And you spoke to the assistant surgeon.
0: Dr. Ralph, I want a piece of that tissue for biopsy.
2: Yes, John Carthage. You could still look other physicians in the eye proudly. Now you knew that Mason Gray would come out of this operation miraculously healed of a deadly gunshot wound. And your victory was yet not lost. But fate was waiting. Remember when you went back to the lodge that same night?
0: Jane. Jane.
4: Oh, John. Let me get a phone.
0: I wanted to tell you about Gray. I operated. Barring complications, he'll be all right. He'll recover. May take some time to convalesce.
4: Oh, thank you. Thank you. Oh, John.

0: Made so miserably for Dr. Baldwin.
1: Now I'm certain you're in love with Gray.
0: I didn't know until this happened, believe me.
1: Regardless of that, if you still want your freedom, I really won't stop you. But there's one proviso. That you get a quiet divorce in Las Vegas, then marry Gray at once. But I shan't support him. You must move to some other city.
0: I don't want any of your money.
1: I hope neither of you will ever regret this.
0: John, this is really wonderful of you to understand.
1: Please call Ganson. I need a good stiff drink.
0: He didn't come. Probably in a drunken town. I'll get the drink for
1: him. Oh, no, thanks. I think I'll go to bed. I don't feel too well.
0: If you don't mind, I think I'll drive into town.
1: Tonight?
0: I'm dreadfully sorry, but... Oh, I don't like to go into the city.
1: Why be sorry? I understand. Good night, Jen. And goodbye.
2: Now, John Carthage, you were alone in your mountain lodge. And you could enjoy your secret. For in that operating room, you saw an all-too-familiar manifestation. It changed your plans completely. You decided to use all of your skills to save Gray. To bring Jane and her love together for a very few months. Then, because of the tiredness and tension, you decided to take enough sedatives to ensure a good sleep. You lay down, expecting to sleep at least 12 hours. But before sleep came, you relived those moments when you took that small bit of tissue from Gray's abdominal cavity to the laboratory. Remember how you examined it carefully under the microscope? The tentative diagnosis you had made was substantiated.
3: It is. This is better punishment for you than a sudden death. Yes, cancer. The first symptoms you'll blame on the old wound. Then the pain will gradually increase. If you have no money, you'll not be able to work. Jane will work for you. Yes. Work to pay the medical bills. Work against fate to buy drugs to ease those pains. The surgery tonight will advance metastasis. No. I hope not too rapidly. Long and painful illness to you, Mason Gray. And the best of it to Jane.
2: Now it is time for me, Fate, to write the final entry. Yes, John Carthage, you made your choice. And now the pen will write. The plan is complete. Finished. Hear well, you who think that fate is unkind, and listen. For in a moment I will read the last entry on the page of John Carthage in The Diary of Fate.

0: Now, John Carthage, you are awakening from your drug-induced sleep. And in a short while, you will be dead. You plotted a murder, and you really succeeded. For with proper treatment in the early stages of cancer, Mason might have recovered. But you didn't advise him of his condition, and he will die. Almost 48 hours have elapsed since you went into the barn to get the gun. Slippery leaves, a sagging corral gate, a torn sleeve, and a scratch from a rusty nail. A minor scratch you forgot to take care of because of your interest in planning Mason Gray's death. Now you are fully awake and alone, except for me, Fate. You try to get up from your bed, but you are paralyzed. You can't move. What is it you are now saying, John Carthage?
1: Scratch. I forgot.
0: In his bed, the victim of Lockjaw. Heed well, you who listen, and remember, there is a page for you in
2: the Diary of Fate. Produced by Larry Finley, Diary of Fate is a Finley transcription brought to you from Hollywood.

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1: 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What is it? Speak up, boy. Orange juice.
2: No, sir. New Kellogg's Rise and Shine.
1: Eh? 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
1: 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Thank you.
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0: 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What is it? Speak up, boy. Orange juice.
1: No, sir. New Kellogg's Rise and Shine.
0: Hey, fiendish.
1: And look at this, sir.
0: No peel, no pips, and it's got vitamin C. Well, Smithers, I suppose this is it.
1: What are you doing, sir?
0: Thank you, Governor. Wife and three pips to support. 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

0: Ladies and gentlemen, we now present George Edwards in Dr. Jekyll and Mr. Hyde. We have now seen both sides of the strange character of Henry Jekyll. The streak of evil which induced him to bring about the moral and physical destruction of his schoolmate David Markham, and the sublime which impelled him to plunge into the boiling seas off the coast of Scotland and rescue some fishermen whose boat had been driven on the rocks. In doing this, he suffers some minor injuries, and his mother and Margaret Utterson, the girl who is already playing a significant role in his life, come up to nurse him back to health. Our next scene opens in the little shooting box on the Scottish moors in which Henry and his father were staying.
1: Well, Henry, my boy, how's the leg this morning?
2: Oh, as well as ever it was, father, thanks. My word, it's cleared up wonderfully in the last few days.
1: No trace of that stiffness.
2: Oh, none at all. In fact, I'm feeling so well, I'm going to take Margaret out for a walk along the cliffs. I'd like to have one last look over that sea before we leave.
3: Well, I'll be sorry to go back. London isn't half as nice as being up here. I wish we could stay another month.
2: Then come out now and let's make the most of our last day. We'll take something to eat and stay out till dark.
3: I'd love to.
1: Watch out for storms. There were some rather ugly-looking clouds over the horizon a while ago.
2: Oh, we'll take raincoats. And there's generally a shepherd's cottage to shelter in. Sure you won't come too?
1: Oh, not me. I'm going to take a stroll down to the post office to see if there's any mail up from London. And then I'll sit by the fire and read the papers in comfort.
2: And you, Mother?
4: I'm going along to Katie McBride's to get that shawl she's weaving for me.
2: Then come along, Margaret. We'll leave them to it and go out and get our lungs full of the Atlantic gale. Does the wind ever stop blowing here, I wonder?
4: Wrap yourself up well, dear, and don't be too late home.
3: We'll be all right, dear. Don't worry over us. Call the dogs, Henry.
5: I'll meet you down the gate, Margaret. Don't forget to bring plenty to eat. This driver makes me as hungry as a hawk.
1: Well, it's good to see the boy striding down the path like that again.
4: He's a lovely boy, isn't he, Edward? The kind of son that every mother dreams of having.
1: Shame on you, woman. You're puffed up with maternal pride.
4: And you're none too modest about him yourself, Edward Jekyll. When you saw all those accounts of what he did in the papers, I saw your chest begin to expand by inches.
1: Anyone might be proud of what Henry did. Three men owe their lives to him, and a lot of little children would be fatherless if he hadn't risked his life that day.
4: They almost worship him down in the village. They're planning some sort of farewell for him tomorrow. Ah, there goes Margaret now. They look fine together, don't they? It makes me feel grateful to God for all his mercies to see them there. It might have been so different.
1: Yes, Marion, my dear. So different.
4: How strangely you say that.
1: I had strange thoughts. Oh, well, that's a thing of the past now. Let's forget about it and be thankful for the present.

0: time is it, Henry?
1: Getting on for 4 o'clock.
0: Don't you think we'd better be turning home? It'll be dark in another hour.
1: Oh, we haven't got so very far to go. If we cut across those moors by that tor over there, we'll strike the village in a few miles.
0: Then come along, let's go. I think your father's warning about the storm is going to come true.
1: I love it. I love to feel the wind whipping through my hair and your cheeks. Oh, they're crimson. Oh,
0: not my nose, I hope.
1: It's a bit red, too.
0: Oh, how hateful of you, Henry. Even if it's true, you shouldn't notice it.
1: It looks adorable. I like you much better like this, with your hair tossed all over your head and old shoes and clothes on. I'd hardly know you for the elegant young lady of the London drawing rooms.
0: Which do you prefer?
1: Now you're asking both sides of my nature to speak. The one that likes the sophistication of London with its music and soft lights, silks and satins, and the other that walks over the moors and cliff tops with you, swept clean by the wind, glorying in physical strength, happy in the comradeship we feel merely by being here together.
0: Have you two sides to your nature, then?
1: Well, who hasn't? Why, even you, my little Margaret, must feel the pull of conflicting desires now and again. I'd hate to think that there was nothing of the sinner under that sweet face of yours.
0: Henry, sometimes you frighten me.
1: Why?
0: I don't know. You look at me sometimes and you make my heart beat. There's something queer in your eyes.
1: Don't say that. Don't ever say that. Do you hear?
0: Why, Henry, what's the matter? You're hurting me. You're digging your fingers into my arm.
1: I'm sorry, Margaret. I'm sorry. Well, come on. Let's cut across the moors by this path. It'll take us home, I think.
0: Oh, it is getting stormy. We'll have rain soon, I think.
1: Well, come on. Give me your hand and we'll hurry home. And don't be cross with me, Margaret. I'm awfully sorry I hurt you.
0: I'm never cross with you, Henry. That is, not for long. Come along. Let's run.

0: Bates? Are you sure you know the way?
1: I think so. I came over by this path a few weeks ago, though it shouldn't have taken us as long as this. It's after 5 o'clock now.
0: Isn't it dark? I wish we had a lantern. I can hardly see a thing.
1: Well, hang on to my arm. I can still see the path. Oh, here's the rain again. Button up your coat and keep your head down. I'll guide you.
0: I wish we hadn't thrown the last of those sandwiches to the dogs.
1: Hungry? Oh, never mind. Mother will have a fine hot meal waiting for us, and we'll be home soon now.

0: aren't we?
1: Well, I'm not sure. This path must lead to somewhere, and we're still on it.
0: We seem to have been pushing our way against this storm for hours. I wonder what the time is.
1: Well, hold open the flap of my coat. I'll try and strike a match. You ready?
0: Yes. Did you see?
1: It's nearly 8 o'clock.
0: That does mean we're lost, doesn't it?
1: Yes, I'm afraid it does. I'm awfully sorry, Margaret. I've let you in for this.
0: It doesn't matter. We'll wait till daylight and then see our way back.
1: Oh, it won't be daylight for hours. If only we could find some sort of shelter.
0: Look, did you see that in the lightning? Some sort of barn or cottage.
1: No, where?
0: Over to the left. Give me your hand. I think I can find it. See? There it is.
1: Yes, I saw it. Well, that must be where this path leads to. Well, thank goodness we'll be able to get out of this rain.
0: Even the dogs know we're lost. They're hanging right on our heels.
1: Oh, well, with any luck, we'll be under shelter in a few minutes. I hope that lightning comes again.
0: There it is. Come along, let's run.
1: Ooh, what luck. We might easily have passed it.
0: What sort of a place is it? Can you strike a match and let's see?
1: I'll try. I'm afraid they're very wet. Ah, some sort of barn. Why, there's a stack of hay over there.
0: And there's a lantern. See if there's any oil in it.
1: Yes, we're in luck. It's half full. At least we'll have some light. There we are. That's better.
0: Oh, I say, there's a fireplace and some dry wood. That's marvelous. A fire to get warm by and dry our clothes. Oh, if only we had those sandwiches.
1: We'll spend the night imagining what Mother had for us to eat when we got home.
0: They'll be terribly worried over us. I wonder where we are.
1: Well, there's nothing we can do till morning, so let's light this fire and warm ourselves.

0: And what way did they go?
1: The last we saw them, they were going along the cliffs towards Loch Moidart.
0: And when was that?
1: About 11 o'clock this morning.
0: Yeah, they might be anywhere by now. But never fear, Mr. Jekyll, sir. We'll find them sure enough. There's not a body in the whole village who wouldn't spend the night searching for them. We're not forgetting what he did for us. We'll have him back for you safe and sound by morning. Tell his mother that.
2: Feeling warmer now?
3: Mm, warm and sleepy.
2: I'll bring across some more of that hay and we'll make a bed.
3: What time is it?
2: I don't know. My watch has stopped. It must be nearly midnight, though.
3: No wonder I'm sleepy.
2: Here you are. Lie down on this and be comfortable. I'll roll up my coat for a pillow.
3: Oh, no, no. You'll need it.
2: Oh, I'll be warm enough without it. Is that better?
3: Yes, it's fine. Listen. Even the storm has died down now. How quiet it is. I wonder where we are.
2: High up on some isolated moor, I guess. This must be a feeding place for the cattle. That's why the track led down here.
3: It's lonely and a little bit creepy, isn't it? I'm awfully glad I'm not alone.
2: Scared?
3: Not with you here. But don't go too far away from me.
2: No, I'm here, right beside you. It's a pity that lamp burned out so soon, but the fire's still bright. I can see you quite plainly.
3: You're in the shadows. I can only hear your voice.
2: Shall I come closer?
3: Yes, please. You could put your arm around me if you like, and I could sleep on your shoulder.
2: Isn't the coat comfortable?
3: Oh, all right, if you'd rather not.
2: Oh, don't be silly. You know it isn't that.
3: What is it, then?
2: Never mind. There now, is that right?
3: Oh, perfect. You've got such broad shoulders, Henry. They were made for this. Good night.
2: Good night. Looks pretty there, lying in the firelight. She wanted to lie close to me. That's the sinner in her. It's there just the same as in all of us.
4: Can't you even look at the face of this sleeping girl without thinking things like that?
2: We're so far away from everybody. Miles and miles away. Just the two of us in this hut. She's turning her face towards me. Those lips, they want my kisses. She's in love with me, I know that.
4: She's Margaret, not Hetty.
2: Is there any difference? Because Hetty's poor and this girl's rich, does that mean they aren't the same inside? She's just the same. And she's prettier, much prettier. Her throat, the soft curves as she sleeps there beside me. She's putting her arms towards me. I'll kiss her and wake her up.
5: Hello! Hello there!
2: Yes? Who is it?
3: What is it? What's the matter?
2: Someone's found us. They must have sent out a search party. Hello there, this way.
6: Harry, is it you? Are you all right? Where's Margaret?
2: Here, Father, here. I'm safe. Thank God she's safe.

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1: 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The whole drama of life is written in the sands of time. We present a new series of radio programs, The Clock. Many thousands of years ago, when man was still sporting a bearskin coat, a matted beard, and a taste for raw meat, he discovered fire. He used this remarkable new invention to warm himself, to protect his people from their natural enemies, and to worship. A little later, he found out that his meat was tastier when cooked, and fire became an even greater boon. Still later, fire was used to propel a boat or run an engine, and in the course of time, it became a necessity of life. But although fire had been harnessed, it was never subdued. Civilization must always be on its guard against it. For all it needs is a guiding hand and a demented mind to run completely wild.
2: What time is it, Matt?
3: Nearly 7.
2: She'll be here in a minute, ma'am.
3: Who?
2: Mamie.
3: Who's Mamie?
2: Oh, Ralph. Because you never listen when I talk to you. You know we've been without a cook and housemaid for over a week now, don't you?
3: I haven't complained, have I?
2: Not you haven't. I'm the one who's had to do the cooking. Well, I've had good luck. I put my meat papers yesterday and this woman called up. She's coming here for an interview tonight.
3: Oh, good. Where'd you put my paper?
2: It's right there in front of your nose, darling.
3: Oh, yes.
2: Did I hope she doesn't disappoint you?
3: Who?
2: Mamie.
3: Who's Mamie, dear?
2: Oh, never mind.
3: Oh, I think I haven't caught her yet.
2: What?
3: Well, this pyromaniac is on the loose. They've nicknamed her Flaming Francis. She started 4 fires in the past 2 months.
2: Where, what?
3: Yes, throughout the city. The last one was on Sanders Street.
2: But that's not far away from here.
3: No. She started a fire in the basement, and 3 people were burned to death.
2: Oh, horrible.
3: Oh, well, they'll get her sooner or later. They put special police on the case.
2: Why do people do things like that, Ralph?
3: Oh, well, I don't know. Something wrong upstairs, I guess. They're sick as well as criminal.
2: Oh, yes. When Mamie gets here, let me do the interview. I don't want you to scare her away.
3: Scare her away? What do I look like, a zombie?
2: You're liable to say something treacherous, darling. You see, not you at home when the woman of the house has made you the talking.
3: All right.
2: But you've got to hire this girl, Ralph. I'm just not going to be a judge around here any longer.
3: Oh, honey, you know you're
2: not. Oh, excuse me. Excuse me, darling.
3: Oh, would you like me to wear my dinner jacket?
4: Good evening. Are you ready? Yes, ma'am. Mamie Fair. Well, I'm just going to say. Oh, please come in. Mamie, this is Mr. Cartwright.
3: Hi, Mamie.
4: Well, hello, sir. Well, sit down, Mamie.
5: Thank you.
4: You can cook, of course.
5: Yes, but only plain cooking.
4: Oh, that's just what we want. We don't go into fancy dishes here. Isn't that so, Ralph?
3: Sure.
4: Well, now, this apartment has store rooms, and your room's in there, next to the kitchen. There's a small radio on the table for your own use. I think you'll be very comfortable.
5: Any washing, Mrs. Cartwright?
4: Oh, no, no. We think I can write.
5: Oh.
4: The diary, of course, was listed in the air.
5: The diary's all right.
4: Oh, well, that's fine. Then, I suppose you move in tomorrow morning.
3: Dinner?
4: Yes, sir?
3: A reference,
4: dinner. Oh, yes. I imagine you have some, maybe.
5: Did you say anything about references in the air?
4: I know, but, not that I want to be silly.
3: You just tell us who you worked for last.
5: I worked for a woman last in another state. I'll write you a reference if you want.
4: How long did you work there?
5: 2 years. I came here last month. I haven't been doing much since then. I thought I'd take a little rest. But now I want to go back to work again.
3: And maybe, what's this woman's name?
5: Kent.
3: And her address?
5: Now look, Mr. Cartwright, if you think I'm lying...
4: Oh, no, no, please don't feel that way. You write Mrs. Kent and show us the reference when you receive it.
5: I'll do it tomorrow.
4: Well, now that's just about all. Can we expect you at 8 in the morning?
5: I'll be here.
4: Well, here's your fee. You can keep it with you. you get Sundays off and...
2: What is it, Penny?
4: I was just wondering about the kitchen.
2: Oh, you'll find it a very nice place to work in. There's a big nursing to stay with both Bill and you.
4: What kind of a stove have you got?
2: What kind?
4: Electrical flame.
2: Electric?
4: Oh, too bad.
2: An electric stove is just as easy to cook on as a gas stove.
4: I know a lot of people think so, but I don't. I always liked the kind that had the flame.

0: Sale, is it?
1: Yeah, just the office now, Tina. Oh, Tina, ready? I'm starved.
0: I'm only got it all, Mr. Tripp. I have to send it out for some tomatoes.
1: Yeah. Now, did you find out any more about her?
0: Now, Val, the woman is sending for references. That ought to be enough, right?
1: Yeah,
0: I think so. But you tell me a little about herself. She's 39, and the people were farmers. She originally comes from the country somewhere. Oh, I must have pulled too far.
1: Yeah. Oh, say, before I forget, I better wrap those messages.
0: What messages?
1: Oh, those special giant barbecue messages I bought for Larry Wilson. It's a birthday Friday, and I want to send them out.
0: Well, what did you do with the box?
1: Right here.
0: Darling, I didn't see any messages.
1: Oh, that couldn't have got lost. The box is over a foot high.
0: Well, Mamie cleaned the house today. Maybe she put them somewhere else.
1: Well, I'm going to have a look for them. If I don't get that package out in the morning, I'll forget about it.
0: Hey, did you find him?
1: Hey, wait a second.
0: Where?
1: Oh, that's funny.
0: Oh, you did find him.
1: Yeah. Do you know where?
0: Yeah.
1: In Mamie's room.

0: He was pretty good, Virginia.
1: Well, maybe a much better cook than she pretends to be.
0: Well, she still has to pass the acid test when she cooks me a first-class roast.
2: You want to talk to my man?
1: Yes, thank you.
0: Oh, Mamie?
1: Yes, sir.
0: Would you mind passing me that box of cigars? They're on the table.
1: Yes, sir.
0: Oh, say, I got a break today, Virginia. Charlie Belson came in with an order for 200.
2: Hello, Arthur.
0: Oh, thank you.
1: Let me light it for you, Mr. Cartwright.
0: Oh, that's nice of you, then. Oh, as I was saying, Virginia, Charlie Belson came in.
1: Really? You didn't put that much time before you blew yourself.
2: I won't burn myself, ma'am.
1: Is there anything else you want back, ma'am?
2: No, thank you, ma'am. You can clear the dishes and have the evening off.
1: I've got a club meeting tonight, and Mr. Cutler's going to a political meeting.
2: Yes, ma'am.
1: You might take in a movie around the corner.
2: Oh, I don't think so. I can find things to do that I enjoy.
3: Thanks for the evening, ma'am.
0: Oh, that was odd.
1: What was?
0: Well, waking up that match, it almost burned her finger.
1: That reminded us, Bruce.
0: If you hadn't forgotten about it, you'd be looking at it all the time.
1: Well, let's not talk about it while we can find work. It's right here.

0: testimony.
1: Good morning, Ralph.
0: Oh, where's Mamie?
1: That's what I'd like to know. Didn't come back last night,
0: huh?
1: I'm making your breakfast, so if you won't be late for work.
0: Well, you don't need to be left, do you?
1: I hope not. The phone's still in the room. Oh, Ralph, I wish you wouldn't talk about your dinner so much. You might be able to hear
0: me. Don't blame this on me, Virginia. I never said anything
1: to you. It's annoying, that's all. I saw someone I like, and she works one day, and then she disappears. It's enough to drive a woman to distraction.
0: Maybe she went out on a bender.
1: What?
0: Well, who knows? She might be one of those lost weekends. We may be better off getting rid of her after all.
1: Well, how can you say that?
0: All right. I'm sorry. I'm going to stay out of your way. You're not in a very good mood today, dear. Here's my morning paper.
1: Well, it always is at this time. Outside the door.
0: Okay. Now, Virginia, look at this.
1: What is it?
0: This headline here. Flaming Francis strikes again.
1: What?
0: The pyromaniac nicknamed Flaming Francis by the police set fire to another building last night on Harrow Street.
1: Oh, it's just around the corner.
0: Fortunately, the building had been condemned and was just about to be razed. No one was injured, although a fireman was overcome by smoke.
1: But he's right in our neighborhood.
0: Yeah.
1: That's Mamie.
0: Mamie, all right.
2: Morning.
1: Good morning, Mamie.
2: I'm sorry I didn't get back last night, but I didn't think it'd linger until this morning anyway.
1: Well, that's all right. You see, I went to visit a sick friend. She had no one to take care of her.
0: What's happened to your left hand, Mamie?
2: Yes?
0: Why is it bandaged?
2: Oh, it's nothing. I'll get my uniform on and start my work.
1: All right, Mamie.
2: Oh, well, thank goodness you did. Well, all right,
0: Virginia. But...
2: when?
0: What bandaged hand is there?
2: What?
0: The bandage was padded, and part of it seemed to be stained with some kind of lotion.
2: What about it?
0: Well, it's the kind of bandage I've seen sometimes on a very bad day.

0: once gone, like smoke from a burning ember, can never be reclaimed. But the ember can perpetuate itself. Given fuel enough, it can ignite and spread. And there are those who receive a strange exhilaration as they watch the flames march on, leaving death and desolation in their wake.
1: We've got to get rid of her, Virginia.
2: But please, Ralph, let's not be hurt.
1: I've got half a mind to call the police.
2: And what can you say to them? What is it that piece of woman they're after?
1: I admit it's all circumstantial, but I'm not taking any chances.
2: But, Ralph, if you call the police and she's innocent, as I'm sure she is, then leave it.
1: What you don't seem to realize, Virginia, is that we may have a dangerous maniac in the house. We've simply got to protect ourselves whether we lose her or not.
2: Oh, so you're right.
1: I'll tell you what I'll do. I'll call the police right now while she's out, and I'll have one of their men come over tonight.
2: Oh, can't it wait until tomorrow?
1: Listen, I couldn't do any work at the office today because I was worrying so much. I saw her burning the whole block of flats down with you in it.
2: Oh, Ralph, you've just got a big imagination.
1: Well, that's how I feel about it. And I'm calling the authorities. When did Mamie say she'd return?
2: She's got about 10:30. She's going to the picture.
1: Well, for all we know, she may be trying to burn down a couple of hospitals just to keep herself in tune. No, I'm definitely going to get the police. And as you said, you hired this girl two nights ago.
3: Yes, Sergeant. She answered an ad in the paper.
1: Did she give any references, Mrs. Cartwright?
2: We asked her for them, and she said she'd write to the last place she worked at, in another state.
1: Well, it would take at least a week to get a reply, if her story was true.
3: And we can check on it later.
2: Sergeant, don't you think it may have been a coincidence? The burn on her hand, I mean.
1: Very easily. Frankly, I wasn't even sure it was a burn, but under the circumstances...
3: You did the right thing, Mr. Cartwright. I wasn't taking any chances. If she's innocent, she can prove it soon enough. Now, let's have a look at her room.
1: Yes, all right. Come with me.
2: Maybe it's in here.
3: Not her suitcase?
2: Yes.
3: Let me have a look at it.
1: Have you any other clues?
3: No, not yet. This is the first date you've had. Well, there doesn't seem to be anything here.
4: What are you doing with my suitcase?
2: Hello,
1: we didn't think you'd be back so soon, Mamie.
2: I was excited to sneak into my room.
3: Now, just a minute.
2: Mamie, this is...
3: Sergeant Kane.
2: A policeman.
3: Yes. I'd like to ask you a few questions.
2: I haven't done anything. I'm not a thief.
3: We're not looking for a thief, Mimi. What happened to your hand?
2: I heard it.
3: How?
2: I burned it.
3: Where?
2: On a stove?
3: Yes.
2: In my friend's house. She told us she was going to visit her friend on the night of the last time.
4: What fire?
3: Mimi, I'm afraid I'll have to take you down to headquarters.
2: You're arresting me?
3: No, we just want to question you. If you answer that question the right way, we'll let you go inside an hour.
2: What do you think
3: I mean? All right, Mamie. Come along quiet.
2: That's their fault. I knew I should never take him his rotten job.
3: Come on, Mamie.
2: I'll cut the hands off me. I can walk by myself.
3: Well, that's that.
2: Oh, I guess he's lucky for good man.
3: She was guilty. I could see it in her eyes. She was scared to death when she saw that detective.

0: ought to get to bed.
1: I think we could find out what happened to Maine.
0: I'll contact the police in the morning and ask them, dear.
1: Couldn't you call me?
0: No, I can't do that. I can't open it.
1: Oh, I'll take it. Hello?
2: Mrs. Harper?
1: Yes?
2: Hartley Kent.
1: Oh.
2: Are you all right, Neil Bates?
1: Why, yes.
2: I thought I should tell you. That cook of yours got away from us.
1: He did?
2: He escaped from the car just before he got to headquarters.
1: He escaped? Yeah.
0: Here, let me have that. Sergeant Kent?
2: Maybe got away, Mr. Hartley. I thought I'd call you and put you on the alert.
0: Was he the one you were after?
2: Looks that way, now that you've made a break. I've got 20 men scouring the city for her. To keep an eye on your place, too.
0: If she shows up here, I'll turn her in immediately.
2: I hope I didn't scare your wife.
0: Well, listen, I'll take care of that.
2: As soon as we met her, I'll let you know. You'll make Mr. Cartwright feel easier.
0: Thank you.
2: I advise you to take routine precautions. Remember, she's a dangerous woman.
0: Yes, I'll keep my eyes open. Thanks for calling, Sergeant.
2: Good night.
0: Good night.
1: Love, I'm scared.
0: Now, Virginia, there's no need to be scared. There's nothing to be frightened about.
1: But I am. She's liable to come back and set fire to the apartment.
0: She's not at all likely to come back.
1: I won't stay here until she's caught well.
0: Now, look, Virginia.
1: I just couldn't sleep all night. Oh, darling, let's go to a hotel.
0: A hotel? Oh, now, that's silly. Besides, well, someone ought to be here in case she returns. It's perfectly all right. I can handle her.
1: And that, would you really mind if I stayed overnight somewhere else?
0: Somewhere else? Well, do it.
1: I could go to your sister's place. You remember, she left the key when she went away on holidays.
0: It's after 11. You know, I don't like you to go across town at this hour alone.
1: Well, I'll take a cab in front of the door.
0: I suppose that'll be all right. And call me when you get there.
1: All right, darling, I will. Oh, dear, please be careful.
0: Don't worry, darling, I will. And that if I shut my eyes for the rest of the night.
3: Mankind took many centuries to make a fire a good servant. But it takes only a few minutes for the good servant to turn into a destructive monster. Let's follow the fortunes of Flame and Francis.
4: Mrs. Parker.
1: No,
4: don't make a sound. I had enough in my bag and I know how to use it.
1: What do you want?
4: You thought you were pretty clever, didn't you, calling the police? Well, I'm clever. I had a feeling you'd leave your house tonight when you found out I'd got away, and I've been waiting for you.
1: Tony, you're being very foolish,
4: don't you? Tell me what I am. All you people are alike. You pay out money and you think I'm a slave.
1: What are you talking about?
4: You think you can buy the world, don't you? You think having money is everything when it isn't.
1: All right, it isn't.
4: Now, if you'll just let me know, Mrs. Cartwright, you're not getting a chance to call the police and tell them you saw me.
1: But I won't tell them.
4: You shouldn't come in with me. I want to prove something to you.
1: What are you going to prove?
4: That money isn't everything. I'm going to show you a bigger threat.
1: Only, what do you mean?
4: You'll find out. Come with me. It isn't very far. Well, Miss Alley, where are you taking me?
5: She's walking, Mrs. Cartwright. We're going into the cellar.
4: On your step. Oh, open this door.
1: It's so dark in here.
4: You know what this building is? Yeah. It's a warehouse. You know what they say here?
1: That's
4: Texas. Where's my light on myself? I'll show you something. Look at the sign on those walls. No smoking. Do not light matches.
1: See, the flames come up as bright as a sun.
4: And I'll leave you here to enjoy to the finish.
1: Don't be a fool, Manny. I wouldn't do that.
4: Not much you wouldn't.
1: You don't know anything about me, do you? But you're going to learn a little something right now. Manny. That's one of those newspapers in that rubbish bin.
4: Where is Tracy?
1: What a fine firebug you turned out to be. How do you expect to set this building ablaze with one match?
4: What do you know about it?
1: I'll tell you what I know. I know that you have nothing to do with the Sanders Street fire. And the Harris Street fire is another job that doesn't matter to you.
4: How do you know?
1: Because I started them both. And I didn't do it with a match either.
4: Is that on the level?
1: Yes. I'll tell you something else I didn't know about. Come on. what they got.
6: My pets?
1: No.
6: Foxes, Poppy. I make them myself. All I have to do is to fight up against that wall. And it'll burn through everything.
1: Foxes?
6: We've got to know something about chemistry to make these.
1: You mean, we use those things to start the fire?
6: Of course. You have got something in common, haven't you? We both love to see the flame before we look their way from tool to tool. We both love to smell the smoke as it curls up in the sky. It's wonderful. You're going to watch the anything in the world.
1: Mrs. Cartwright, what about your husband? Will he know anything about this?
6: Ralph? Don't, Ralph the fool. You'd never understand. I don't know. You do, I know you do.
1: I do.
6: You know what a thrill it is to hear the crackle of a burning tool. And when the sparks burn, he'll take us to it. Here's her one on this side, and also mine over there. There's paper there. And we'll go outside and watch for me. We'll watch, and we'll laugh together. Come, tell it, Mary. Tell it.
2: Hey, Mary. Get the fire, Mary. Don't struggle, Mrs. Cartwright, or you might get hurt. This is your last fire, my girl. Come on.
6: Just tell me one thing, Charlie. What about Mamie? It's fire.
2: This woman is taking on the fort.
6: Is it possible?
2: We had an idea you were behind those fires. You were seen in the neighborhood of two of them. We needed a little more proof.
6: It's going to happen.
2: I'll say we have. All right, plain encounter. Let's get started.
6: Just a second, Charlie, please. Oh, it's a pretty fire, isn't it? Oh, it's so clean. So clean and bright. I just wanted to get one last look.

0: Yes, fire is as old as time. And they say that even the earth was a smoldering crust before the coming of man. And there was a time-worn axiom that Flaming Francis might have found appropriate. Fire can only be fought in turn with fire.
1: The Clock will be heard next week, same time, same station. Written by Lawrence Clee and narrated by Hart McGuire, you heard as Virginia, Margot Lee. As Mamie, Margaret Christensen. As Ralph, John Bushell. And as the Sergeant, Max Osterson. The Clock, directed by John Saul, is a Grace Gibson radio production.

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Superstition.

0: gentlemen, as the final startling and breathtaking performance on this afternoon's program, and just before the grand and glorious finale, it gives me great pleasure to introduce to you the one, the only, the incomparable, world's most daring trapeze performer, Flyer Samson. Today, for the first time in history, Flyer Samson introducing his own original and sensational super trapeze stunt. The gigantic, colossal, giant swing flyaway. In addition to which, Flying Samson will perform 2 1/2 somersaults onto that lofty swinging trapeze. The most difficult, the most spectacular, the most daredevil performance of all times, ladies and gentlemen, and you are about to witness it for the first time. So all eyes attention. I give you, high in the tent top, that supreme artist who refuses to use a net, the better to entertain you, Flyer Samson.
1: Yeah, Ruby.
2: Do you think he'll make it?
3: Flyer? You can't miss.
2: He missed twice yesterday.
3: Yeah, that was before he found his trouble. Did 8 in a row after he got the hang of it.
2: Barker, don't say that.
3: What, Ruby?
2: The hang of it.
3: Oh.
2: Do you remember what Caragiola said?
3: Yeah.
2: Is Flyer wearing the white feather?
3: I can't see.
2: Well, he pins it at the belt on the left side.
3: Yeah. Now, his left side's away from us. Anyway, his suit's so white we couldn't tell.
2: Where's yours?
3: Huh?
2: Where's your feather?
3: Yes. Inside my ring jacket. Here, see.
2: Yeah.
3: That was a clever stunt, keeping your feather in your hair.
2: Yeah, it adds to my costume.
3: Oh, he's getting ready.
2: Oh, I hope he makes it.
3: He will.
2: He missed twice yesterday.
3: Yeah, but he hadn't gotten the hang... hadn't gotten the idea yet.
2: And he used a net yesterday. We should use a net till he's sure.
3: Ah, he's sure. Now, ready now. Watch. You do the giant swing on that stationary bar. Let loose. Fly through the air in a 2 1/2 somersault. Catch that swinging trapeze bar at the other end of the tent.
2: I know. Why, no, haven't I watched him practice for weeks?
3: Yeah, the trick is to catch that swinging trapeze at the other end of the tent.
2: Oh, I hope he's wearing that feather.
3: Here he goes. There's the giant swing. Once. Twice. Three. Four. Five. He's in the air.
4: Grab that bar!
2: Oh, Flyer!
4: Good Lord, what's happened?
2: Look at him! Look at him!
5: I told him to wear the white feather with the spot of blood.
3: And a jolla.
2: He is wearing the feather.
5: And I told him to. Now look at him. Hanging there. Caught in the twisted trapeze rope. Hanging.

0: Excuse me. Oh, Ruby.
1: Barker, the feather. I couldn't find it in Plyer's dressing room.
0: Ruby.
1: Oh.
2: Come in, Miss, Ruby. I take it you're talking about the dead man's dressing room.
1: Why, yes.
2: Uh-huh. Thought so. Excuse me, please.
3: Murphy. Cover Sampson's dressing room. Nobody in or out.
4: Right.
2: Now, Miss Ruby, suppose you tell me about the white fella.
0: Ruby, Police Inspector Guilfoyle. Inspector, this is Ruby Brooks.
2: Well, Ruby Brooks, I must say you don't...

0: Ruby Brooks. I must say, you don't look a bit like your pictures on the billboards.
1: All right, wise guy. I don't have to stick around here and be insulted. I know my rights.
0: Insulted? My dear girl, what I meant was you're so much more attractive than those horrible posters they have up all over town, honestly.
1: I'll stow it. Barker, what's a copper doing in here?
2: Just asking questions, Ruby. Routine stuff, you know. Be nice to him.
0: Sure, Ruby. That's not a bad idea.
1: What do you want?
0: Just checking up. We run a pretty respectable town here.
1: And we run a pretty respectable circus, mister.
0: I'm sure you do. Except every now and then, somebody winds up in a casket.
1: Meaning what?
0: Oh, nothing.
1: You're trying to make something out of Flyer Sampson's death.
0: Nothing more than it really is.
1: Well, he died by accident, see? And if you want some witnesses, brother, just advertise for any one of those 1,100 people who saw him die.
0: They tell me Flyer Sampson was a first-rate acrobat.
2: He's the best in the business. I mean, he was.
0: They also tell me he was trying out a new trick today.
2: Yeah, new on the public. He's been working on it for 2 years.
0: And I also understand today's the first time he's tried it without a net.
1: So what if it is?
0: Strange, isn't it, that a man should die trying his new stunt for the first time?
1: I don't see anything so strange about it.
0: No? You use a net for your trapeze act, don't you?
1: What's that got to do with it?
0: Well, I was just thinking, Flyer Sampson not using a net and perfecting a stunt nobody'd ever done before was liable to put out your spotlight, huh?
1: Now, look here, wise guy. If you're insinuating
2: that... Ruby. Now, take it easy, baby. Take it easy.
0: I wasn't insinuating anything, Ruby. I was merely telling you what I was thinking. Now, Barker.
2: Yeah?
0: What's your real name?
2: Jeff Kilby. People in the business call me Barker Kilby.
0: And the young lady?
2: She's my wife.
0: I see. I presume you performed as usual today, Mrs. Kilby?
1: Naturally. I have the high spot of the program.
0: I'm afraid I rather disagree with you. The high spot seems to have gone today to Flyer Sampson. Now, about the white feather. Well...
1: Barker, do we have to put up with this? After all, Flyer wasn't murdered.
0: Are you positive he wasn't murdered?
1: Of course I am. It was an accident. Ask anybody who saw it.
0: Then what's the white feather got to do with it?
1: Nothing. Nothing at all.
0: Suppose you let me decide.
1: I don't know what you're talking about.
0: Yes, you do, Ruby. Remember, the first thing you said when you come in here was you couldn't find the white feather in Flyer's dressing room.
1: I don't remember.
0: A very bad memory. And why, Ruby, if you're Barker's wife, did you knock before coming in here?
2: Why, it's just a habit. You've only been married 2 days.
0: I understand, Mr. Kilby. You've been married 2 years. You see, before I investigate a case, I always do the preliminary work beforehand.
2: Well, we didn't announce our marriage until a couple of days ago.
0: I see. Now, about the feather.
2: There's no feather.
0: I rather think there is. Isn't there, Ruby?
1: You're blame right there is, wise guy. In your hat. And you're talking through that.
0: In other words, you won't talk, huh?
1: We've got nothing to say. Now or ever. Flyer Sampson died by accident. And if you happen to find out he was murdered, we didn't have anything to do with it.
0: Is that the way you feel too, Barker?
1: Sure he does.
0: Barker?
2: Yeah. Now, that's the way I feel about it.
0: Very well. I realize I can't force you to tell me about the feather yet. But I'll be around. Sure. I'll be around. Go on.
1: Barker.
2: Baby, you shouldn't have talked to him like that.
1: It's gone. The feather isn't in Flyer's dressing room anyplace.
2: Are you sure?
1: I searched the whole place. It isn't in there. And it wasn't on Flyer when it happened.
2: He couldn't have destroyed it.
1: Oh.

0: We both begged him not to, but he might have.
1: Yeah.
0: He laughed at us when we told him what Harold Jala said. Told us we were a couple of superstitious fools.
1: Yeah, I remember.
0: Oh, but he finally promised to wear the feather just to please us. Well, he didn't.
1: And now that what Harold Jala predicted has happened.
2: Arajala's predictions always happen.
0: Arajala?
1: How did you get in here?
2: You've always taken me for a fraud. There's but one entrance to this room.
0: But you didn't come in that way.
2: No, I didn't, did I? How observing you are, Ruby.
1: What do you want?
2: Why, I just thought I should speak to you as a friendly gesture.
1: Speak to us about what?
2: About the white feather. The spots of blood.
1: Well?
2: It's a pity that Flyer Samson ignored my warning.
1: The copper is right. Flyer was murdered.
2: To the contrary. You saw him misjudge his distance, rush the trapeze rope with his shoulder, and become twisted in its coils.
0: Because he wasn't wearing the feather.
2: Yes, exactly. Because he refused to take my warning. I told the three of you. Wear the white feather of a baby swan, spotted with the blood of a dove, lest a horrible fate overtake you.
0: He did say that, Barker.
2: Flyer Samson only laughed. Even when I gave him the feather for his own protection, he laughed.
1: But he took it.
2: Because I compelled him to.
0: But the feather is in his dressing room. Oh, where is it?
2: I have it.
0: You?
2: Yes. Here, you see.
1: Where did you get it?
2: Fly from Flyer Samson, naturally.
1: He gave it back to you?
2: Oh, no. I gave the matter much thought. I disliked his laughing at me. I told him what I saw in his future. I told him that he, and you, Barker, and Ruby, all have the same fate. Death by hanging. And that fate can only be avoided by wearing a white feather of a baby swan. Spotted with the blood of a dove.
1: How did you get the feather back?
2: I took it back.
1: Took it back?
2: Yes. Flyer Samson was a fool. He wouldn't believe me. Called me a fraud. He said he wasn't superstitious.
3: You stole the feather from Flyer. You knew he'd die if he didn't wear that feather.
2: Certainly. I saw it in his future. Just as I've seen it in yours and Ruby's.
3: You killed him.
2: He killed himself.
3: No, you did. You knew he'd die if you took the feather.
0: Parker.
2: He laughed at me. I do not like being laughed at.
3: Why, you dirty rat.
0: Parker!
3: You killed him just as sure as if you strung him up yourself.
0: Parker, that knife!
2: Don't come any closer with your knife, Barker.
0: No, Barker, no, no!
3: I always knew you were a rat.
2: Regret it if you kill me.
3: I've never regretted killing a snake in my life.
2: Keep back. Keep back.
0: Barker, no! Barker.
1: Yeah. So Flyer wasn't wearing his feather because he stole it from him. Revenge himself because Flyer wasn't superstitious.
0: Barker, he did.
1: Yeah, no loss.
0: Oh, why did you do it?
1: He had it coming. Why, Samson was the best man in the business.
0: But that cop, he's still hanging around someplace.
1: We gotta beat it.
0: Where to?
1: I don't know. Anywhere, but we gotta beat it.
0: I'll go with you.
1: Go pack your things.
0: No time for that, Barker. That cop may be back any minute now.
1: I guess I lost my head. Seen him standing there, holding Flyer's feather.
0: Oh, come on. Got any dough?
1: Yeah, a couple of hundred.
0: I've got 50. Thank heavens I've got it with me. Come on, we've gotta get ahead of that cop.

0: Oh, Barker, we shouldn't have taken this plane.
1: Yeah, it's the fastest way to cover a long distance.
0: I know, but so much money.
1: You want to get away, don't you?
0: Of course. What are we going to do when the cash runs out?
1: We'll get a job.
0: Walking tight wires and swinging from tent pops, I suppose.
1: Now we'll go to Europe.
0: Sure, on $300.
1: Stop worrying, will you? You give me the willies.
0: Oh, if you just use your head.
1: I'll start that I told you so business, and so help me, I'll make you wish you'd kept your trap shut.
0: Right. What are your plans when we get to Frisco?
1: We'll hide out in a cheap room in the house. Keep indoors most of the time.
0: I'm going to enjoy this.
1: Well, you didn't have to come along.
0: Well, maybe I'd be better off if I hadn't.
1: I didn't mean it. I just never been on the lam before.
0: Well, I have, and I don't like it.
1: Yeah, there's the airport. Yeah, we're on the ground.
0: We better hop a cab as soon as we can.
1: Right. Here we are.
0: Barker.
1: What, baby?
0: Look out this window. Careful, he'll see you.
1: Who'll see me?
0: Look for yourself.
1: That cop, Guilfoyle.
0: How did he get here ahead of us?
1: Yeah. How?
0: He's watching for us to get off the plane. Oh, what are we going to do?
1: He'll never get me.
0: Barker, think of something.
1: Easy, baby. Pilot just stepped out of the cabin.
0: What are you going to do?
1: You just wait and see. All right, brother. This is a gun in your ribs. Now get back there at those controls and see how fast you can get this plane into the air again.

0: Ruby! Ruby! Ruby, wake up!
1: Oh, Barker. Oh, you frightened me.
0: Quick, the fire escape.
1: What?
0: I saw him.
1: Who?
0: Guilfoyle, the cop.
1: He see you?
0: Yeah, I think so. Come on, leave everything. You got the dough?
1: What's left?
0: And come on, now the fire escape.
1: Get the window!
0: Hurry now, out the window.
1: Parker, look down below.
0: Go up, Ruby. They haven't spotted us yet.
1: Half a dozen cops down there.
0: Yeah.
1: How did that smart cop get on our trail?
0: I don't know. 6 weeks on the run and he's still right behind us. Come on, baby. Here's the rooftop.
1: Parker.
0: Come on, come on.
1: Parker, I forgot the feather.
0: Oh, come on, come on. There's no time for that.
1: I've got to go back and get it.
0: No. I haven't got time. Besides, Harajal is dead. Nothing can happen to us now.
1: Oh, Parker.
0: Come on, baby. Hurry. Along these roofs until we can find a place to get down.
1: Parker, I'm
0: Take it easy. They won't get us.
1: Hunted like this. Always hiding.
0: Now this way, Ruby. Over here.
1: I should have brought that feather. You know what Harajal said.
0: Ah, he's dead. The spell's broken.
1: It wasn't a spell. It was something he read in our futures. He said that because you and I and Flyer Samson were born on the same day that...
0: Oh, I have to jump here. One building to the other. Just a couple of feet. Here. I'll go first. There. Oh, come on, Ruby. It's just a couple of feet.
1: All right. But it's so dark.
0: Can you see me all right?
1: Barker, maybe there's still time to get the feather.
0: Nuts. Just because Flyer Samson got his neck caught in that trapeze, there's no sign we're going to end up the same way. Come on now.
1: All right.
0: Now, just give a good jump. Yeah, that's it. Ruby!
2: Good Lord. Those wires around her neck. Ruby!

0: What's this? Someone been in my room. Someone searched it.
1: That cop. Yeah, that filthy copper. He's tailing me. I gotta get out. Gotta get out of here. Hop a freight. Yeah, that's it. I gotta get out before it's too late.

0: Yeah. Luck was with me. Only one boxcar with an open door. I made it just in time.
1: Better close the door.
0: Yeah, now. Yeah, it's safe now. No one followed me. I'm sure of that. Tired. Running from that copper. Better find a place I can lie down. Rest. Yeah, that's what I need. Yeah, lucky to find an open boxcar with no one in it.
2: But there is someone, Barker.
0: Who's that?
2: Don't you recognize my voice?
0: It's so dark in here.
2: You remember Barker?
0: Who are you? Who are you, I say? I've got a gun.
2: Then why don't you use it?
0: Yeah, I will.
2: You couldn't miss in this small place, could you, Barker?
0: Who are you? What kept me from hitting you?
2: Your knife was more effective, remember?
0: Rajala.
2: Do you have the white feather, Barker?
0: Rajala. No, no.
2: Give me the feather.
0: No, no, anything but that.
2: I gave it to you once. I want it back again.
0: No.
2: Then, perhaps I can convince
0: you. No. No, keep away from me. Don't touch me.
2: You can't see me, can you, Barker?
0: No, no, keep away.
2: There. You feel me? Now, hand me the feather.
0: Here.
2: Thank you, Barker. Now, I have all three of them.
0: Let go of me. I'm getting out of here.
2: Are you going to jump, Barker?
0: Keep away. Keep away from me.
2: We're picking up speed.
0: Keep away. Don't touch me again.
2: We'll soon be moving too fast for you to jump. You better do it now.
0: Yeah. Yeah, I will.
2: You don't want to stay here with me, do you, Barker?
0: No. Well, you got the others. You'll never get me. Ah!
2: You did jump. Poor Barker. And how pretty you look, hanging back there on that mail hook.

0: You have heard Superstition Be Hanged, the 17th tale of dark fantasy by Scott Bishop, originating in the studios of WKY. Ben Morris was heard tonight as Barker. Hermé Ray played Ruby. Garland Moss was the fortune teller, and Muriel Schofield was Detective Kurt Guilfoyle. Next Friday at the same time, listen to Scott Bishop's 18th story in this dark fantasy series, Pennsylvania Turnpike, the weird and exciting tale of an aged hitchhiker who, strangely enough, refused to accept a ride in any car which did not have a person with red hair as an occupant. Tom Paxton speaking. Dark Fantasy comes to you from Oklahoma City. This is the National Broadcasting Company.
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6: Good evening. 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Great stories of the past brought vividly alive by famous stars. Our star tonight, Michael Redgrave. Our classic, the famous sardonic tale by Nikolai Gogol titled The Overcoat. It is a story full of the drama and the human compassion for which Gogol is noted. Michael Redgrave, with his accustomed skill, brings to vivid reality the part of the modest government clerk, Akaki Akakievich Basmachkin.
7: Yes, that's my name. Akaki Akakievich Basmachkin. Born in St. Petersburg, March 29, 1780. Died in St. Petersburg, February 1st, 1830. Oh, yes, I'm afraid I'm dead. And this story of the overcoat is really the story of my death. In actual fact, it was an overcoat that pulled the death of me. Though I find heaven a little milder than St. Petersburg, at least in the winter, even so, it was an overcoat that...
8: Akaki Akakievich!
7: Yes, Your Honor, immediately, Your Honor, not once. You see, my profession is, or rather, it was, that of a government clerk. Whatever else happened in my department, I was always to be found at the same desk, engaged in the same work. You see, I was a copying clerk, and more than that, I never aspired to be.
8: Akaki Akakievich!
7: Coming, sir?
8: Yes, sir. Yes. Copy this.
7: Certainly, sir, at once.
8: Oh, and this other one. Here now.
7: This to be copied, sir?
8: Well, no. I want you to alter the headings for me. Oh, and turn it from the first person singular into the third.
7: First person into the third?
8: Turn all the I's into he's, man. That's simpler,
7: isn't it? Well, if you really think so. Of course, I'm not at all used to, you know, that kind of work, but it's not quite what I was...
8: All right. Just copy it, then.
7: copy it, I did. And at the end of the year, I could be sure that my work would have paid me just what it always had paid me. Exactly 400 rubles. There isn't in Petersburg a mortal foe of the copying clerks who only earn 400 rubles a year. And that foe is the Russian winter.
9: Ooh. Frozen to death, Peter Vasilievich.
10: Wonderful, Laura, my dear man. What can you expect with an overcoat like that?
7: Overcoat like what?
10: But it's a regular sieve. It's full of holes. And that, of course, the shoulder's worn through.
7: But it's...
10: It isn't an overcoat at all. It's not even got a collar left.
7: Oh, but Peter Vasilievich, I had to have most of the collar made into a patch for the elbow here.
10: Oh, for goodness sake, Akakievich, go and get a new one. But the boy falls to pieces entirely.
7: There were no two ways about it. I did need a new overcoat. But overcoats cost money, and money was hard to come by. In any case, perhaps the overcoat could be patched again. Grigory Petrovich, the tailor, could do it if he didn't mind, too. And provided he could stay sober long enough. Well, I decided to call and see him.
11: Come in.
9: Good evening, Grigory Petrovich.
7: Look, you see, I brought you this...
11: Well, you brought me what? Akaki,
7: it's like this, Grigory Petrovich. This overcoat of mine is, you see, it's got a little bit thin here and there. Though it's perfectly good everywhere else. You see, it's stronger than anything.
11: All it's good for is making foot claws.
7: No, I don't want to do that.
11: Wrap them around your feet when it gets a bit cold.
7: No, but what about...
11: You'll have to get a new one.
7: Get a new one? But... Grigory Petrovich, I haven't got the money for a new one.
11: You have to get a new one. New overcoat.
7: Well, if I did get a new one, how much
11: will it cost? Well, say, 150 rubles or so?
7: 150 rubles? For an overcoat? Of course, I knew that Grigory Petrovich the tailor would make me a fine new coat for 80 rubles. But where were 80 rubles to be found?
12: Oh, that's what I'm supposed to try.
7: If I give up burning candles in the evening, of course. Well, I can go calling on the landlady for a few minutes if I need to see what I'm doing. What if I take longer strides and walk very carefully? Maybe my shoes will last a bit longer and I'll be able to save on the reselling.
12: Well, the fact is, I just have to cut down expenses.
7: Oh, yes. Yes, it was all very difficult, saving up those 80 rubles. It was taking a very long time indeed, months and months and months. And it would have taken... But then suddenly, I had a stroke of luck.
9: Akakievich!
7: Sorry, sir!
9: Yes. You've been with the department a long time, Akakievich.
7: 28 years of February, sir.
9: A long time.
7: But, sir, I hope... I've always tried in every way for... never... For a single moment.
9: Exactly. And so as a reward for your good service, I've persuaded His Excellency to allow you a gratuity.
7: A gratuity, sir?
9: Exactly. A gratuity in recognition of service. The amount agreed is, 60 rubles.
12: 60 rubles? Oh, thank you, sir.
9: Oh, but, I suppose you'll,
7: What, sir?
9: I suppose you'll now be getting a new overcoat.
11: Well, there it is. The best value for money you'll get in St. Petersburg.
7: It certainly does look very handsome. It looks really a beautiful overcoat.
11: Oh, if I didn't live on a small street without a signboard, you understand. If I hadn't known you for too long,
7: I appreciate that you go.
11: Not that any other tailor would agree to take a mere 12 rubles for all his troubles.
7: Yeah.
11: On an elderly prospect, you'd pay. They'd ask you at least 75.
7: Oh, yes, of course, I should never do
11: that. And of course, there were the extra buttonholes, and what we saved you by using cat fur for the collar.
7: Yes.
11: And the calico lining, of course. It's not quite so good a stiff, but it saved you at least a cent.
7: Thank you, Grigory Petrovich. I'm 80 rubles. Exactly, and, I said,
12: 10 for breakfast for your trouble.
11: I thank you, sir. I'll take just a drop to your health. A very smart, well-tailored overcoat.
7: Well, I got my new overcoat at last. And there was no doubt about it. The overcoat was a good one. The cloth was thick and the coat was warm. Even though the wind was whistling through the streets as I walked to work next morning.
10: Oh, it's cold enough to freeze. You sit at the board.
7: Oh, just, what do you think so? I think it's a lot of warmer this morning. That's just because I've got a...
10: You're that warmer? In an old rag of a coat like... Wait a minute. What? Why, you've got a new overcoat.
7: Yes, you like it.
10: Listen, everybody. I can't get it. It has got a new overcoat as well.
13: Magnificent, my dear sir.
10: Could anything be more elegant?
13: Yes, or warmer.
14: Oh, Robert, honey.
13: My dear fellow, I congratulate
7: you. Oh, no. It's nothing really, but you really do.
10: Oh, magnificent.
7: Well, I'm sure I shouldn't have
13: done that. Well, I tell you what we'll do. Today happens to be my name. Yes, believe it or not. Will you all come down to my apartment this evening? And then we'll have a little party to launch the overcoat. You'll come?
15: Thank you.
13: Splendid. And you'll come too, Akaki Akakavi.
7: Well, it's really very kind that you here and think that.
13: Splendid. And of course, you'll bring your overcoat.
7: And so, in due course, I made my way across the town to Vasily's apartment. And since Vasily was an assistant head clerk, of course, that meant he lived in the better part of the town, a long, long way away from my modest room. The streets were gay with lamps, and sledges dashed along through the snow, their bells jingling merrily, and I was as warm as toast and as happy as a lark. And as for the party, well, that was a great success.
16: My friend, I tell you that a man who possesses an overcoat like yours cannot possibly need to go any further.
7: Oh, no, but Peter Vasilievich is getting on for midnight.
16: Oh, with an overcoat like yours, I can't hear Kakievich. He does no matter.
17: Who is ready for a game of cards? He's here, Nikolai.
16: Yes, wonderful. Of course.
17: Come on.
7: No, I'm very sorry. No, I don't play cards. I've never yet...
16: Oh, then you can sit and watch.
17: And have a drink. Everybody have another drink.
7: Oh, no, thank you. I really think, though, if you don't mind...
17: Nonsense! Drop your chair.
7: What? Well, thank you very much. If you'll just excuse me for a moment. Excuse me. Just a moment. I will be back in a moment. While the rest of the party settled down to their cars, I gracefully withdrew, picked up my overcoat from the floor of a passage where I was horrified to find it lying, dusted it off and put it on quietly, and let myself out into the street.

0: wooden houses through no chink of light. 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I felt a strange presentiment of evil waiting for me there in the darkness. Then, halfway across the emptiness of the square, two figures loomed up suddenly out of the darkness.
1: Oh, sorry, you startled me.
2: Give me that overcoat.
1: What? My overcoat?
2: Yes, your overcoat. I say it's mine.
1: How can it be? No, this is my overcoat. It's a new one.
2: Yeah, but
1: don't
2: let it.
1: No.
2: Come on up. No.
1: No.
2: Let me go.
1: Let me go.
2: I told you from Malta.
1: No. Come on. Give it back to me. I
0: have been wrong. The overcoat which I'd saved up so painfully had been stolen from me the very first night I had worn it. And as I stumbled after them through the snow, the fumes vanished away into the darkness. The deserted square fell back into utter silence. Only one glimmer of light could be seen across it, the light from a sentry box. I ran frantically towards it.
1: What's all the noise about?
2: I've been robbed. You were asleep.
1: Huh?
2: Keep on duty. You let them rob me.
1: Now, steady on. Who's been robbed?
2: I have stolen my overcoat. You let them steal it.
1: I let them steal it?
2: Yes.
1: You let them steal it.
2: But I
1: saw you talking to the men out there. I thought they were your friends.
2: No.
1: Well, why didn't you shout out if they were robbing you?
2: Because they stole me. I couldn't speak. They stole my overcoat. Why don't you go after them? Why don't you arrest them?
1: Well, they must be a couple of versts away by now.
2: If
1: they stole your overcoat, you'll have to report it. Tomorrow morning.
2: No, but to the superintendent.
1: No, but my overcoat. What can I do about that?
2: Take my advice, sir. Go off home before you catch you get a cold.
1: Standing about on a night like this with no coat on.
0: First thing the following morning, I was there at the superintendent's door. At last, after exercising my authority for the very first time in my life, admittedly only to a fellow clerk, I was ushered into the superintendent's presence. There I told my story in all its agonizing detail.
3: Now, one moment, that is you.
4: You were on your way home, and it was late. You had been somewhere very late at night. Shall I tell you where you had been, sir?
1: Where I been?
4: Had been to a place of ill repute, sir. That is where you had been.
1: No!
4: I've
1: never done such a thing in my
4: and
1: life.
4: And after such an expedition, such a debauch, you have the coolest country to come here, with a complaint about the loss of an overcoat. Shall I tell you something, my dear sir? I very much doubt whether you had the overcoat with you at all after you left the, set out for your home.
1: I was attacked by thieves. They did steal my overcoat, I tell you. They did. I know they did.
4: Well, sir, we shall see. Yes, we shall see, sir. And now, sir, if you will pardon me, good day, sir.
0: That was the first day in my life that I'd been absent from my desk at the department. The following day, I was back at my desk once more, copying. But the news of the loss of my overcoat was on everybody's lips, and I was the sad recipient of much sympathy and much well-intentioned advice.
1: Too bad about your overcoat, my dear fellow. Incredibly bad luck. You know, I really wish you hadn't slipped away like that on your own. If you'd waited for the others, it probably wouldn't have happened at all.
0: No, Vasily Ilyaronovich, but I was very tired.
1: Oh, look, there's only one thing to be done. You must go and see His Excellency. Now, tell him the whole story and persuade him to take the matter up for you in proper quarters.
5: His Excellency? He would do that, do you think?
1: Of course he would, I'm sure of it.
5: A person of some authority, that's what he is. A person of considerable authority.
0: Yes, but will he be able to get my overcoat back?
1: Well, if His Excellency can't, who could?
0: His Excellency was indeed a person of the very highest authority. Doreen was dignified and majestic. He was held in considerable awe. His Excellency was a man who believed in putting people in their proper place and keeping them there. Nevertheless, he was a man with a kind heart and a good natured man with his equals, and one who was fond of his friends. Even more fond of impressing them. He was impressing one of them the day that I called upon him.
6: This fellow, whatever he is, that's waiting to see me, what's his name again?
4: Akaki Akakievich Bashmatskin, Your Excellency.
6: Curious name. And what is he, would you say? A clerk, did you say?
4: Yes, Your Excellency. A copying clerk in the department.
6: Very well. Have him come in. This will probably amuse you, my dear Count. A copying clerk from the department to see me. Oh, good, eh? Give them an itch, these clerks, and they'll take a mile. What on earth can he want with me, really? Well, we shall see what we can do for him, eh?
4: Akakievich Bashmatskin, Your Excellency.
6: Well, what do you want? Well, speak up, man. I shan't eat you. Have you lost your tongue? Eh? Have you?
7: Please, Your Excellency, I
6: Don't go on, man. Go on. Don't just stand there.
7: My overcoat, Your Excellency.
6: Your overcoat? What are you talking about? You come here, taking up my valuable time, babbling about your overcoat? What's the matter with it, anyway?
7: I've lost it, Your Excellency.
6: Lost it? Do you mean to say that you've got the confounded infantry to come here?
7: Let's say it was stolen, Your Excellency. A new overcoat that cost me 80 rubles. It was stolen off my back by a pack of thieves.
6: What, sir? You come and bother me about it? Me? Don't you know the proper way to proceed? But don't you know how things are done? You ought first to have handed in your petition to the office.
7: But I mentioned, Your Excellency, clerks are very undependable.
6: How dare you, sir? What sort of ideas are these? Do you realize who you are talking to, sir?
7: Yes, sir.
6: You realize who I am?
7: Yes, sir.
6: Get out! Let's hear more of this tomfoolery. An overcoat, indeed.
0: How I managed to crawl away, how I got out into the street, even I never knew. In all my life, I've never...

0: By the time I reached my cheerless room, I was frozen to the marrow.
1: The holy saints protect you, sir. You must get to bed at once. Oh, dear, it may be your death you've caught.
0: It was my death that I'd caught. The next day I was in a fever. And the day after that I was delirious. And the day after that in a coma. And the day after that I was dead. Yes, Akaky Akakievich Bashmatkin was dead. A creature had departed this life whose cause no man could champion, who was dear to no one and missed by no one. It was several days before I was even missed in the department, for there was very little copying required at that time. And when I had been missed, a porter was sent to inquire about me.
2: Did you go to his room?
3: That's right, sir.
2: Well, didn't I tell you to bring him back with you? I want an explanation. Where is he?
3: He couldn't come, sir.
2: Why? Is he ill or something?
3: Not exactly,
2: well,
3: sir.
2: What the devil is the matter with him, then?
3: Well, sir, they buried him 3 days ago.
2: No. Really? Dear me.
4: Peter Vasilievich.
5: Yes, sir.
4: You wanted me?
5: Yes. Akaky Akakievich is dead. You'll have to copy this.

0: very much by anyone. My landlady sold my few possessions to pay the doctor's bill and funeral expenses. And somewhere in St. Petersburg, a man was wearing my overcoat. But when the news of my death had chanced to reach him, one man did feel a twinge of conscience on that art, and that man was a person of great authority.
1: Yes, in some ways, perhaps I was a little abrupt with the fellow. You know what I am, all bark and no bite. As a matter of fact, after I'd thought it over for a day or two, I sent one of my clerks round to get a few particulars. The fellow had lost his overcoat of all ridiculous things. But when my man arrived, they told him the fellow was dead. Too bad, you see. Too late to do anything for him. With all accounts, I must be off. Charming, you big charming. No, don't come down to the door. Far too cold. This winter really has been bitter. Terrible night.
0: His Excellency was helped into his warm fur coat and climbed into his sledge. His driver cracked the whip, and the sledge moved off down the street.

0: wild yet. He started under his clothes to see a man standing on the shed beside him. A short, unimportant little man with a small, bald patch without an overcoat.
1: Hmm? No, no, it's not you that I want. It's your overcoat. You refused to help me and you were arrogant. You didn't care about my overcoat. Now, give me yours.
0: Oh, yes, his excellency gave up his overcoat. He tore it off and flung it out of the sledge into the road. And the driver cracked his whip with his eyes jumping out of his head, and the horses galloped away into the night. His Excellency arrived back, chilled to the marrow, for his had been a very fine overcoat. Oh, yes. An overcoat of the very

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0: It is early morning at the big prison on the Misty River. From the great gate comes a warder, beating his arms against the cold. He opens the side gate to admit a small, stocky man who smokes a cigar and glances nervously around.
1: There you are, Mr. Charteris, sir.
2: Thanks. You all ready?
1: All ready, sir. This way, the governor's waiting for you.
2: I know my way.
1: Yeah, and you ought to know, sir, seeing as how you've been here so often. You may like to know he ate a good breakfast.
2: Oh, the prisoner?
1: That's right. Resigned, he seems.
2: You don't have to come with me.
1: Sorry, sir, it's regulation. A warder must accompany the hangman at all times. It's really so that you don't get attacked, sir. You see, some of the prisoners are getting a bit angry. Very popular, Harry Morse is, Mr. Charteris. Very popular among the villains. Well, here you are, governor's office. Come in.
2: Morning, Major Wilkes.
3: Morning, Charteris. You're late.
2: There was fog in town.
3: Don't tell me that kept you.
2: No, perhaps not.
3: Or are you like the rest of us? Scared.
2: I've never been too scared to do my duty.
3: The men think he's innocent.
2: Major Wills, they aren't men. You aren't in the army now. They're prisoners. He's a murderer. He was found guilty by a jury of his peers. Very properly sentenced to death.
3: The trouble is, I think Morse is innocent. Don't you?
2: With respect, it isn't our province, sir. You're the prison governor, and I'm the hangman. Respective parts are very simple. Got to pay them properly. Now, if you excuse me, sir, I see that all's well in the execution chamber. I'll see you there, Governor. You have to sign the warrant before I can act, remember?
3: Yes, I'll be there. Much as I hate the idea of hanging an innocent man, our duty is plain. Yes, I shall be there.

0: Morning, Morris.
1: Good morning. Is it time?
0: No, not yet. Morris, we know what it's like for you, and I'm sorry.
1: No, nobody knows what it's like. It's lonely, my friend. Lonelier than outer space.
0: Only one way to look at it. We all got to go sometime. You might have been spared worse than that, hanging.
1: Spared worse?
0: Would it make you feel any better to confess? Usually does, they say. And it's customary.
1: Confess? Confess to a murder I didn't do. I didn't kill Judge Peters. I wasn't near the house. I was called out by the man I told them about, the tall man. He kept me busy while they did what had to be done. I was framed, I tell you.
0: Well, it's your business. But the gun was yours and it had your prints on it. You're known as a criminal. The judge had given you 5 years of hard labor, and you thought he'd no right to do it. You escaped from jail, man. How could you be innocent?
1: It doesn't matter. It's too late now.
0: Yes, it is too late.
1: How long have I got?
0: 10 minutes. Brace up, Morse. You're a popular man, and since the days of the old highwaymen, popular villains always made a good end. Yes, we'll all remember you, Morse. Don't worry about that. We'll all remember you.

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1: Chartres. What else wrong, man?
0: What's wrong? I can't go through with it, Etzel. I can't.
1: Pull yourself together.
0: I've seen the sign. Sign, I tell you. There in the execution shed. No, I can't go through with it. The chap's innocent.
1: You speak of a sign. What sign?
0: When I opened the door of the execution shed, he was there. Morse. Standing on a trap at the gallows. The rope round his neck.
1: It couldn't have been Morse. Yeah. Morse is in the condemned cell and you know it. And he's alive, so it could hardly have been his ghost.
0: I tell you, I see.
1: Pull yourself together. You're suffering from nerves, that's all.
0: Me? Me suffering from nerves? Not in your life.
1: Remember what happened to your father?
0: Yeah. My father was the best hangman this country ever had. Well, he killed himself, all right, very well. Lots of us go that way. You see, a man's sort of different when he's alone. That's when they come. When they stand round with their heads bent. The ones you turned off. When the daylight comes, it's different. They just vanish away. Whoever heard of a haunted execution shed? Why, the idea's nonsense,
1: that's exactly
0: I tell you.
1: What I've been telling you, man. Hang it all, Charters. You can't expect me to ring up the Home Secretary and get him to postpone an execution because you started seeing things.
0: I tell you, he was standing on the trap with the rope round his neck. The hood was over his head. He raised a hand to me. Stop. It's like a cop on point duty.
2: Excuse me, sir. Is the execution postponed?
1: No, of course not.
0: Yeah. As far as I'm concerned, it is.
2: Because, beg your pardon, sir, that poor fellow waiting in the death cell. The convicts are starting to get out of hand. You know what it's like when there's an execution. They're all on edge. Morse is a very popular man.
1: Yeah, I'll talk to Morse, then to the men. And Chartres, you stay here and try to screw up enough courage to do your job. Warder Bates, examine the execution shed and tell me what you discover. We'll meet here in 10 minutes.

0: Boss?
1: Yes?
0: There's been what I might describe as a technical hitch. I'm very sorry that your ordeal should be dragged out. The matter's beyond my control.
1: I understand.
0: But I can hold out no hope of any kind. You're aware of that. As soon as arrangements can be made...
1: I know. I understand. What's that noise?
0: The convicts are demonstrating.
1: They know I'm innocent.
0: They're greatly affected by any execution. When one is delayed, well, they tend to break down.
1: They know I'm innocent. So do you.
0: I've not studied your case, Morse. It's none of my business. You were properly found guilty by a jury of your peers. That's all that concerns me. You were sentenced to death, and jail delivery was effected at my prison.
1: I didn't kill Judge Peters. A tall man lured me away from home that night. But there's no use talking to you. It's not your fault, I know that.
0: There was a single fact you could remember about this man. Or if you could explain away one bit of the evidence. Now listen.
1: No, that's it, you see. I've been cleverly framed. Nothing's been left to chance. The tall chap got me out of my house and away from home. Then I had no alibi. That was when they killed the judge.
0: Morse, what can you remember about this man? Think. Think hard.
1: Nothing. I remember nothing.
0: What did he say?
1: He said my brother was in trouble, that he'd been arrested. He said his name was Lippy, that's all, just Lippy. He said I had to sign for my brother's bail.
0: Every thief caught with the goods on him always says a tall man handed them over, or a short man, or a fat man. Never a man who can be identified. Try, Morse. You're standing in the very shadow of death. You think that can help you? But somehow I've always believed your story.
1: There's nothing that can be done.
0: Oh, try, man, try. What kind of a voice had this tall man?
1: Voice? Like a crook. Like an old lag. Talk from one corner of his mouth without moving his lips, you know.
0: It's hopeless, isn't it?
1: Yes, I know that. Nothing short of supernatural aid could save me now. And there's no hope of that.
0: Isn't there, I wonder?

0: I'll examine the execution shed, sir. There's nothing there. Nothing at all.
1: I don't believe it. You're lying, Bates.
0: I'm not used to being called a liar, even by a hangman. He's lost his nerve.
1: I'll tell you, I've seen it.
2: That's enough.
0: Enough, both of you.
2: I'm going to report a small technical hitch in the execution. Yeah. Bates, take Charteris here to the execution shed and demonstrate there are no spooks or bogies in it.
3: Yeah.
2: Then test the gallows with a bag of sand the same weight as the prisoner. The execution will take place immediately afterwards. Got it?
0: Yes, sir.
2: Right, go to it.

0: There. Perfect. Want me to try it again?
1: No, no. It worked. They know he's not guilty.
0: Straighten your spine, you sniveling rat.
1: All right. All right, I think.
0: I'm going to get this over with before the men have breakfast, and if you won't pull the lever, I'll do it myself.

0: there, Moss.
1: Have you anything to say, Moss?
2: Nothing.
1: You've received spiritual aid.
2: Yes.
1: The sentence of death must now be carried out as per the sentence of the court.

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0: very amusing. One might call it the case of the haunted hangman who was in there swinging but got caught in his own trap. I've heard that if a man resists hanging the first time, he can't be hanged again. But I'm not at all sure this is the case. Let's find out, shall we?
1: Morse back in his cell.
2: Yes, sir.
1: Go mix the kicker off a rail still.
2: They keep the doors closed.
1: You ask me, we'll have a full-size riot on our hands if we try and hang Morse again.
2: The sentence of the court is clear.
1: Mm.
2: As for the fiction that an execution cannot be attempted twice, that's utter rubbish. We must simply persevere, that's all.
3: Do it yourself. I can't.
2: Very well, Chartres. I shall. But first, be so good as to help us with that bag of sand. We'll go and test the trap again.

0: There. Now, pull the lever. Now, there's nothing wrong with the mechanism. Well, a great deal of matter outside. Come to me, Bates. Open the door.
1: Quiet, you men! There's no cause for alarm, men. I want silence here. Any prisoner continuing in this fashion will be severely punished.
2: Shall I sound the alarm and arm my men, sir?
0: Not yet, Bates. Poor devils, I can't blame them. The hangman's got the jitters and none of us believe Morse is guilty. I'm going to telephone the Home Secretary and ask for a stay of execution.

0: Until the morning, Bates. We have a stay of execution until the morning. I'm ordered to have the gallows working or resign. The scandal will shake the entire country.
1: He should be reprieved. He's been through enough.
0: Yes, Bates, but the law is the law. There's nothing we can do. Unless we can show clearly that Morse was not guilty of the judge's murder.
1: Not much chance of that, sir.
0: No. And yet, I wonder, you remember the circumstances of the case, don't you?
1: Not very clearly, sir. I followed it at the time, but so far as I can remember, the evidence was clear.
0: Morse claimed he'd been wrongly convicted of a robbery. Found guilty and sentenced to 5 years hard labor.
1: Peters was an hanging judge. He was a man who liked passing sentence of death. Yes, he kept Charteris busy, Judge Peters did.
0: Morse escaped from prison. And the judge was found shot. And Morse, when he was arrested, could only produce a weak story about a tall man who lured him away from the house. And the rest of the evidence was conclusive.
1: I must say, it seemed so to me, sir.
0: Bates, if we could find that man...
1: Plenty of people added him for Judge Peters. He sent Manor into the gallows and young Eddie Chance. Eddie never deserved to die. It was manslaughter, pure and simple.
0: Bates, that's your opinion. You didn't hear the case.
1: Like animals, just like animals behind bars.
0: I must act soon if they don't stop it. They refused dinner and threw the food about. By the way, where's Chaffers?
1: He's in the duty room, sir.
0: I want to talk to him.
1: He's still raving about this ghost or apparition or whatever it was he saw.
0: Very well, I'll see him there. In the meantime, try to get some sense into the prisoners. This isn't helping anybody. Tell me, is it direct mob action or do they seem to have a leader?
1: Cockney Harry, a lifer. He leads most of the trouble around here. Pelham Morse, sir, escaped with him.
0: Bring him to my office under guard.
1: Yes, sir. Shall I charge him with a breach of regulations?
0: I've got to talk to him first. If he knows Morse, well, he might be able to help. I'd better go and see Charteris.

0: Charges?
1: I'll tell you, I saw it. Standing there in the execution shed. On the ghost of a ghost. You have a drink?
0: Yeah. Take it easy, man.
1: Why didn't the trap work? Show me that, then.
0: How do I know? Perhaps the wood had warped on
1: it. I've inspected it. There's no warp. Put a sack on the trap. Crash, it works. Put mort on it. It don't work. Why? Forces. Supernatural forces, Major Wills. An apparition. No apparition.
0: The execution will take place tomorrow morning at 8. There must be no slip.
1: You just get a new hangman. You haven't seen him the way I did. You haven't seen him standing round you in the dark. Just a glimmer of the lamps outside the house. Look, it just as they looked. Just as they looked.
0: Hold yourself together, Charlie.
1: Just as they looked.
0: Now, pull yourself together. You'll drive yourself out of your mind.
1: I'll get away. My dad went. He tied a rope himself. He never did a better job. He calculated the drop exactly the inch. He just stepped off. It's painless, Major. I ought to know.
0: Stop drinking and stop that gibbering, or I'll have you locked in a cell.
2: Excuse me, sir. Garrett's in your office.
0: Garrett? Oh, yes. Cockney Harry. I'm coming in a moment.
1: He's a tall man, Garrett, yeah. He's a very tall man, isn't he?

0: Garrett?
1: Oh, I feel fine, Governor.
0: You know the penalty for acting against authority?
1: Yes. I've got to stand in the corner and get kept in after me sewing class.
0: Mm. Morse is a pal of yours, isn't he?
1: What if he is?
0: You don't like what happened this morning, do you?
1: Makes a change, Governor. This is going to leak out, you know. You can't stop it. Oh, what a jail. The hangman's drunk and the gallows won't work and you're going to try it on the poor devil again tomorrow.
0: The law will take its course and justice will prevail.
1: Chase my Aunt Fanny round the exercise yard. You smug, bloated, frog-faced son of a...
2: Kill the civil tongue of your...
0: Leave him, Bates. Leave him. Let him blow off steam.
1: You're a fair man. Well, everybody says so. Until now, I reckoned you were decent. For a screw. But you've got no hope, have you? You can't hang, Morse. Go on, try. Get Creepy Charteris sober and let him have another go. You'll go down in history as the man who couldn't hang Morse. Hey, you'll see.
0: What were you doing in the execution shed today?
1: Ah, just a morbid interest in such things. I had an old uncle once.
0: You admit being in the shed. It was you whom Charteris saw.
1: I don't admit nothing.
0: Why did you shoot the judge?
1: Me shoot him?
0: Yes, you. You escaped and took Morse with you, not the other way about. Why did you escape, Garrett?
1: Claustrophobia. I had a girlfriend once who couldn't even stay in a room with the door shut. And not with me, she couldn't.
0: You killed Judge Peters. Why, man?
1: Me kill him? Oh, don't make me laugh. I'm the only bloke with a perfect alibi. And my alibi is Morse, that's who. Morse himself.
0: And you were the tall man he met that night. An unfortunate slip of the tongue, wasn't it, Harry? Bates, bring Morse here. We'll save that man whether he likes it or not. I want the truth.
1: Yes, Morse. Tell him or you're going to get into trouble.
0: Shut up, Harry. Morse, was this the tall man who lured you away from the house that night?
1: Yeah, I've admitted it, boy. It's okay, you can tell him.
3: Yes. Harry asked me to meet him to discuss getting out of the country. He said there was a ship.
1: Yeah, so there was. There you are. I was outside the house with Morse at the time. Now do you believe I didn't kill Judge Peters?
0: We'll see Charteris in the execution room, all of us, now.
4: Let me inform you, I'm a man in a respectable and important government position. I'm not a bit trifled with. And let me tell you this. If I can't hang Morse, nobody can hang him. Morse, I'll see you at 8 sharp tomorrow, my lad. Good afternoon, gentlemen.
0: Stay where you are, Jarvis. Have you ever heard of a case before in which a convicted prisoner couldn't be hanged?
4: Lots of them. My colleagues usually won out, you know. Crime doesn't pay, eh, Morse?
0: It seems incredible to me, Charteris, that a man in your profession hasn't heard of the most famous case of all. The original case of the man they couldn't hang.
4: What are you getting at, Major?
0: Did you plan the escape, Charteris?
4: What?
0: Did you get Morse out of jail in order to give you a perfect setup for murder? Did you frame Morse and betray him?
4: What an idea.
0: And in the end, you found you couldn't go through with it, didn't you, Charteris?
4: Don't say anything you can't prove.
0: You found you couldn't hang Morse in the end, and so you told us the tall story about the ghost in the execution shed and the trap that wouldn't work.
4: You saw it work with a sack of sand, didn't you?
0: But you weren't standing in place, were you, Charteris?
4: Huh?
0: You see, I read that story, too. The man they couldn't hang. And I guarantee that when you stand in place, there's a plank that slides out under the trap and stops it working.
4: I had to kill the judge. I had to.
0: But why? That's what I can't understand. Why?
4: Because he killed my father. Killed him off his head. Men that my dad wrecked was innocent. They had to go. It was the same with me. I'm bit off my head with it. The hanging judge, they called him. But he didn't have to do the hanging. I did. Major, when it comes to be my turn, please let my assistant turn me off. Young Sammy, he's got a touch, Sam has. He's an artist. I couldn't be succeeded by a

interesting lives some people lead, don't you think? And as for poor Charteris, the executioner, he keeps us in fits of laughter with his merry jests. Here, behind

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0: The Prayer Rug of Nana Sahib, a story of freelance diplomacy, intrigue, and mystery in the Far East. In the Cave of a Thousand Winds, Ram Dass, having discovered what he believes to be the bags and chests containing the legendary treasure of Nana Sahib, captures K.C. Smith and Ali, who have walked into his trap. The high priest conducts the two to his nearby camp, where he prepares to torture them. Dolo Rao and his Kundra rifles attack, and in the fighting, Ram Dass escapes, pursued by K.C. On the trail, Ram Dass encounters Lakshmini, who has ridden out from her camp to intercept an expected courier from Dolo Rao. Ram Dass carries her off to a rear entrance to the Cave of a Thousand Winds, where K.C. overtakes them. Ambushed and knocked unconscious by Ram Dass, K.C. later finds himself and Lakshmini in the caves as prisoners of the High Priest. They contrive to loosen their bonds just as Ram Dass discovers the real treasure of Nana Sahib in a dark corner of the cavern. While the High Priest's attention is held by the treasure, K.C. rushes towards him. Ram Dass, drawing a knife, turns to meet the attack.
1: I've been waiting for this, Ram Dass.
2: And I've been up our little account here and now.
3: Devapati, he's trying to force you into a pit behind you.
2: The watery fist of the wind god's eye, your sepulcher.
1: Back, Lakshmini.
3: No, Gandhi, I...
1: Thanks, Lakshmini. You hit in with that rock just in time. You almost had me.
3: Oh, you are earth, covered with blood.
1: Scratches. He's gone. Now, come, get away from the edge of that hole.
3: Oh, Kasi, when you fell with him rolled toward that pit, I...
1: Oh, it's all right now, my dear. If you hadn't cracked him when you did, that's one I owe you.
3: Oh, no, Kasi. I have only repaid a part of my debt to you for saving me from that poison drink.
1: Call it quits, then, if you like. Now we'll start all over again, huh? Let's have a look at that stuff in those bags and caskets over there. I'll get a torch.
3: But I do not understand. Did you not say something to Ram Dass about our second treasure?
1: I don't get it myself. He found a lot of bags and some chests in another part of the cave. Perhaps that was only part of the treasure. It may have been divided and planted in separate places. Come on, let's have a look at it. There's plenty of it.
3: Yes, Kasi. There seems a great deal.
1: That's putting it mildly. Why, for that treasure, you'll be... Look, 20 bags and 8 caskets. You're a lucky girl, Lakshmini. Now, what's the matter? You don't seem the least interested.
3: Why should I be, Kasi?
1: But great Scott! Here you found a treasure the Lord knows how much is worth, millions at least, and you're not even...
3: I did not find it, Kasi. Nor am I greatly interested.
1: You're not interested?
3: No, Kasi. Not unless...
1: Unless what?
3: Unless you divide it with me.
1: Unless I divide... Oh, I see. We've got to find a way out of this, Lakshmini.
3: And the treasure, Kasi, my friend?
1: We'll talk about that later. Come, we'll go back to that rear entrance.
3: As the side wheels?
1: Let's see, this looks like the tunnel we came through. Let's try it.
3: I do not think this is the way, Kasi. The tunnel we came through with Ram Dass was not so wide. Nor was the floor so smooth.
1: I guess you're right at that. You don't suppose we could be lost by any chance?
3: Wait, Kasi. Listen.
4: It is useless, Ali, my friend, to seek further. They are not to be found. We ourselves will be fortunate if we can retrace our path.
2: A little further, Dolo Rao.
1: We're all right now, Lakshmini.
5: Ali! Dolo Rao!
2: Voila, they are found. Kasi!
1: Here, Ali! There they are, Lakshmini.
2: Kasi, Habib. And the Rani, Dolo Rao.
4: Praise Rama, you are both safe. We had given up hope. But Ram Dass, where is the dog?
3: Dead, Dolo Rao. He fought with Kasi and...
1: He fell into a deep pit filled with water. He's just an unpleasant memory now.
4: A fitting conclusion to his ill-spent life.
6: And all because of a number of bags filled with stones and pieces of rusted iron.
3: How, Dularao? Bags with stones, rusted iron?
7: The treasure bags and caskets of your illustrious grandfather, Lakshmedi, and which Ram Dass found in these caves, proved to be filled with stones, gravel, and pieces of iron.
1: What's that? The bags you saw in Ram Dass' camp were filled with...
6: You are amused, Kasi Sahib?
1: Amused? Oh, that old fox Nana Sahib. This is good. What a laugh he'd get out of Ram Dass if he knew.
3: But the treasure we found, Kasi.
1: Wait a minute. I get the idea now. Nana Sahib planted those bags and boxes of stone in a conspicuous place just inside the entrance to these caves because he knew that anyone with temerity enough to enter the caves in search of the treasure would stumble over those stone-filled bags and look no further.
7: And why so, Kasi?
1: Why, because they'd conclude there wasn't any treasure at all, that the legendary treasure of Nana Sahib was... come here, you two. Lakshmini and I have something back here we want to show you.
6: What have you found, Kasi Sahib?
1: You'll see in a minute. It's only a few steps. Look out for that hole, Ali. If you tumble into that, you'll join Ram Dass.
7: I will.
1: Look over there, stacked against the wall in that corner.
6: By the great god Rama.
1: There, my friends, is the real treasure of Nana Sahib.

0: And that's the yarn, Baker. That's how Ollie and I spent our vacation.
1: Interesting, Casey. Most interesting. But there are two points in your story I'd like to have cleared up. What became of the treasure? That remarkably beautiful stone on your finger proves you didn't walk off and leave it there in the Cave of the Winds.
0: No. Dolorao and his riders transported the treasure to Kundra. Ali and I estimated it at something in the neighborhood of 500 lakhs of rupees.
1: Good heavens, Casey. 3.5 million pounds?
0: Approximately. But because of the great number of precious stones, the value of which we could only guess at, well, it should run quite a bit above that. Ours could only be a very rough estimate. What's the other point you want cleared up?
1: Lakshmini.
0: Lakshmini? Why, she's still Rani, if that's what you mean. And a very wealthy Rani for Nepal.
1: That isn't quite what I had reference to, my friend.
0: Then I don't get you, Chief.
1: Lakshmini is a very handsome woman, isn't she? At least so I gathered from your story. That is, handsome as Orientals go.
0: She's the most exquisitely beautiful creature I've ever seen, Oriental or Occidental. Ask Ali.
2: The skin of Lakshmini is no darker than your own, Sidi. And her heart is white because her spirit is clean. One cannot describe such beauty. It was in her heart to keep Kasi and Kundra.
1: Ah, so I gathered. But how do you know that?
2: Lakshmini is unmarried. Should she die without heirs, her throne will pass out of her house. She wished Kasi to remain because she loved him. I read it in her eyes, as did also Dolorao, when we came upon them there beside the treasure in the Cave of a Thousand Winds.
1: And what did you read in the eyes of our friend K.C.?
2: Only this, C.D. As long as Kasi lives, he will remember Lakshmini.
1: You read no more than that, my friend?
2: No more than that. C.D.
1: That's what I had reference to, Casey, old chap. I feared the possibility of the Ghost Corps losing one of its best operatives and I, a very good friend.
0: Oh, skip it, you two. Ollie, you've been hitting that pipe again. Besides, I'm not in the market for a wife. Even a rich and good one.
1: You're right, Casey. Men in our walk of life, call it profession if you will, shouldn't be the marrying kind. Most of us are in this game and out here in this beastly country because of a woman. However, as you say, we'll skip that. You wanted to know why I stopped you here in Lucknow.
0: Yes, Chief. You're a long way from Cairo.
1: I followed your trail. I lost it in Karachi. Picked it up again in Hyderabad through Major Bradshaw. He sent me up here to your friend, Waldheim.
0: Waldheim, huh? You got him to talk?
1: One of the most silent chaps I've ever run across. When I told him what I wanted, he asked me to let him know where I was stopping, that he might have some news for me when a certain friend of his returned from Kathmandu.
0: Well, we hadn't any more than landed here before he slipped me your address and said someone by the name of Baker was looking for me. But why all the secrecy, and why this native Serai?
1: It's quite important, KC. I mean my being here. Though I've covered my trail thoroughly, I'm positive I've been followed every step of the way.
0: What's it all about?
1: Have you ever been up in Mongolia? More particularly the Gobi Desert?
0: Several times. I spent several years in China. Did my first work for the Ghost Corps out in Taiping, if you remember.
1: I remember quite well. That's why I stopped off here to intercept you. We're going to Taiping, then very likely to the Gobi country.
0: We? Must be important for you to be on the job.
1: Ever hear of the Ming Ruby?
0: No, Chief. What is this, another treasure hunt?
1: It's very much more than that, old chap. I believe... Shh! Down, Casey. Ali, on the floor. Put out the light, Ali.
3: A stone tossed through the window wrapped in paper. 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Flashlight, Ali.
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0: Good evening, friends of the inner sanctum. This is your host. Welcome again through the squeaking door to another session of mystery, murder, and madness. Oh, excuse me if I don't get up, but I'm all worn out. Yes, I've had a hectic few days with an old friend who just blew into town. He's one of those earnest souls who insists on doing everything for himself. Consultations with the monument makers, the grave diggers, fittings at the coffin maker. Yes, quite a busy body. But then we only die once, you know.
1: Oh, these friends of yours, they're such unhappy people. They never seem to enjoy life. Never seem interested in any of the quiet, peaceful, good things of life. For instance, what's the use of telling one of your spooky characters about Lipton tea? They wouldn't like it. But other people enjoy that brisk Lipton flavor. They settle back in an easy chair and say to themselves, Lipton certainly has a rich, hearty flavor. Never the least bit wishy-washy. No siree. But would a ghost appreciate Lipton's? Indeed, he would not. And it's lucky Lipton's is made for real live folks who like good things, or else it wouldn't be the world's largest selling brand of tea.
0: Mary, you've been very hard on my friends. Very. And they won't like it. But then most live folks don't enjoy being scared to death. And that's just what's going to happen to you tonight. Our story is called The Corridor of Doom. It's an original radio play written by Robert Newman. And our star tonight is a man who gives even me the shakes. The famous star of stage, screen, and radio, Boris Karloff. Have you thought about death lately? Not the fact that it's inevitable, that it must come to all of us someday, but rather how it will come. Do you think of it as a sleep and a waking, of a sudden transition from one state of being to another, or to a state of non-being? John Clay was one of those people who never thought about it at all, until he found himself walking down that dim and endless passage which... But suppose we let Boris Karloff in the role of John Clay tell you about it himself. If your blood pressure will take it, put out the lights and come on a little trip down the corridor of doom. When I woke up, I had no idea of where I was or how I'd gotten there. I was lying on a hard white bed in a clean white room. There was a dull pain in my abdomen. Touching it tentatively, I felt a bandage. So that was it. An operation. But for what? And where was I? At that moment, the door opened, and she came in. Good afternoon. Or is it evening?
2: Whichever you prefer. It doesn't matter.
0: My name's Clay. John Clay.
2: Yes.
0: And yours?
2: You can call me Nada.
0: Exactly. Where am I? In what hospital?
2: It has no name.
0: What? But that's ridiculous. I'd like to speak to Dr. Rogers. If you'll get him for me, please.
2: There is no Dr. Rogers. At least, not here.
0: Then who operated on me? And for what? Listen, I'm not a well man. I've a very bad heart. Will you get someone who can talk to me?
2: If you wish. I'll call Dr. Stone.
0: A chill crept through my bones. It wasn't cold. It was fear. Unreasoning and abysmal fear. The door opened again, and there stood a heavy-set man, his hair flecked with gray. And with him, my son-in-law, Alex Bartlett. Alec, I can't tell you how glad I am to see you.
3: Hello, Father.
0: But why are you standing out there? Why don't you come in?
3: Oh, no. No,
4: I shouldn't advise it, Mr. Clay.
0: And why not? And why... Oh, is it you who operated on me?
4: Yes. I'm Dr. Stone.
0: Why wasn't Dr. Rogers called in? He's taken care of me for years.
3: There wasn't time. It happened during the night. Acute appendicitis. And even as it was...
0: Even as it was? What? And why are you dressed that way, Alec? All in black?
3: Well, it's customary. After all, you are my father-in-law.
5: Of course I am, but... Now, look, Alec. You've got to stop being so mysterious. You know about my heart, what any sudden shock will do.
4: I don't think you need worry about that anymore, Mr. Clay. And as far as the mystery is concerned, this initial period of adjustment is always a little difficult.
5: Difficult? Do you realize what it's like, lying here helpless, completely isolated, as if I were all alone in the world? Or isn't there someone I can talk to? Some of the other patients?
4: Not just yet. When the time comes, you'll meet them.
5: But look, Doctor, I can't stand much more of this. I can't. If I don't find someone who really cares about me, who'll treat me like a normal human being... My dog. How about my dog?
3: What do you think, Doctor?
4: Yes, that's possible. We'll see what we can do, Mr. Clay. Come along, Bartlett.
3: Goodbye, Father.
5: You'll be back, won't you, Alec?
3: I don't know. I'll try, but it's difficult. Very difficult.
5: Then don't go, Alec. Don't leave me here all alone. Come back. Come back.
0: I waited and watched, watched and waited. Then the door opened and there was the doctor again. There was a small, thin-faced man with him this time, wearing the white coat of an orderly and carrying a black box with a handle.
5: My dog. You brought my dog.
4: All right, Martin. Give it to him.
6: Yes, sir.
5: Oh, thank heaven, now at least. Come on, Kerry. Come on, boy. Get up. Wake up. Boy, what's the matter? Kerry. He's not asleep. He's dead.
4: You wanted him, Mr. Clay.
0: But why didn't you tell me? When did he die? How?
4: How old was he?
0: 11 and a half. Maybe 12.
4: Pretty old for a dog. That's probably why he could come.
5: What do you mean? What are you trying to do to me? Don't you realize I'm a sick man?
4: Easy, easy, Mr.
5: I won't take it easy. I won't stay here another minute. I'm leaving right now.
4: Sorry, but I don't think we can permit
5: that. Oh, well, we'll see about that.
4: You're getting yourself all upset for no reason, Mr. Clay. Making it very difficult for the rest of us. Martin,
6: yes,
4: you'd better let me have some of that bottle there. About 10 cc's.
6: The red medicine?
4: Yes.
5: I don't want any medicine. I won't take it.
4: Now, please, Mr. Clay.
5: I won't, I tell you. No, I don't want the... It's awful. Salty. It tastes like...
4: Yes. But I think you'll find that it will make things much easier for you. Very much easier.
0: You're doping me up. That's what you're doing. Putting me to sleep. You think that when I wake up, I'll forget about everything?
4: Yes, Mr. Clay. You'll forget about everything. Everything.
0: I was somewhere deep down under the earth. It was a passageway, stone flagged and with stone walls, and I was walking slowly down it in my bare feet. I could feel the chill of the cold stones through the thick layer of dust. The passageway stretched ahead of me endlessly. And suddenly, I noticed that there were doors set into the walls on either side, closed doors. And on each door there was a name. Abel. Abercrombie. Abington. Where was I? What was this place? What was behind those awful, ominously closed doors? Something seemed to be drawing me on down the terrible passageway. Addison, Agar, Alan. I could feel the cold creeping up my legs, higher and higher, my heart pounding faster and faster. And suddenly I knew where I was and where I was going, knew what was waiting for me there ahead of me down the passage. No, it's...

0: I opened my eyes. I was in that cold, white room again, clutching the blankets with trembling hands.
1: How do you feel now, Mr. Clay?
2: You cried out, sir, as if...
0: A dream. The most awful, horrible nightmare I ever had.
1: A dream? The doctor will be very interested. Would you care to tell me all about it?
0: Oh, I don't even want to think about it.
1: It was about your former life?
0: Former life?
1: Oh, I'm sorry. I shouldn't have said that. I meant... Here, where are you going?
0: Get my clothes to get out of here. I won't stay
1: but
0: here
1: you
0: another
1: can't
0: minute.
1: Go. You can't, Martin. Help me.
3: Please, oh, let go of me. Let go. Don't you realize that if I do stay here, if I dream that dream again...
0: Listen. I was in a passageway. An endless, eternal passageway like a corridor of doom. It stretched on and on to infinity with doors, closed doors on either side. And on each one of the doors in alphabetical order, there was a name. The name of all those who had died since the beginning of time. I was walking down that corridor on my bare feet and... Why? Why are you looking at me that way?
1: You mustn't talk about that. You mustn't, do you hear?
0: But you asked me...
1: You didn't dream that dream. You couldn't have... And you've got to get it out of your mind. We'll help you. We'll give you a massage. That should make you relax. The alcohol, Martin, right over there.
0: A massage? You think that'll help?
1: If it doesn't, we'll call Dr. Stone. Try something else. Martin.
0: I see. Now what? What are you staring at?
1: Your feet.
0: On the soles. Dust. Thick, gray dust. Dust. Like the dust in the passage, the corridor of doom. And that means... It wasn't a dream. It means... I was really there.
4: Dirty feet on those nice, clean sheets. No wonder our friend the nurse seemed so upset. Or was that the reason? Maybe she was just disappointed that he still hadn't told her about his operation. As that always has them in stitches. Great big stitches. Like the ones they take in a shroud.
5: Mr. Host, I'm afraid I just can't believe this story. I can't believe that it really happened.
4: Is that so, Mary? You think Mr. Clay got that gray dust in his feet because he has feet of clay?
5: There you go again. Always looking on the discouraging side of things. I really do believe I'd rather talk to cheerful folk, like those nice young men and women who sang that new Lipton tea song when I was at the studio. Sing a song of Lipton's. Yes, that's the way people ought to feel about tea. Because, you know, when you're feeling discouraged or tired, there's nothing quite like that brisk flavor of Lipton tea to perk you up. Yes, brisk means that Lipton's is never wishy-washy. No, no, no siree, as they say in the song. So when you've had a busy afternoon, or maybe when friends drop in for a little talk, pour yourself a cup of cheer with brisk-flavored Lipton tea. It's got a special flavor that always tastes like home. And it always tastes like more, too.
4: Well, now I think it's about time to take another little walk. Yes, down the corridor of doom, with our star, Boris Karloff. And by the way, don't be concerned about getting too tired, because you'll only have to walk one way. That's the nice part of a trip like that. You don't have to worry about coming back.
0: I lay there, staring down at my feet. No, it had not been a dream, but there, on my feet... was the thick, heavy dust from the corridor of doom. I had been there, walking down its awful silence, not in my mind, but in the flesh. My heart clenched like an icy fist that I threw the blankets aside, started to get up.
1: Mr. Clay, what are you doing? Where are you going?
0: Let me go.
1: But you can't get up. You can't leave.
0: Oh, no, let me go.
1: Martin, quick, said... help me.
0: Please, Mr. Clay. Oh, for heaven's sake, let me go. Don't you realize what this means? If it wasn't a dream, and if I stay here, go down to that horrible place
1: We've
0: again...
1: We've got to make him quiet down. Some more of that medicine, Martin. Oh. Another 10 cc's.
2: Right.
0: Oh, no, no more of that. It's
2: here, Mr. Clay.
1: You must take it. You must. It will make you sleep. Sleep so soundly that you won't be able to go down there again.
0: No, but... All right. Give it to me.
1: There. You stay here, Martin. I'll go get Dr. Stone and tell him.
6: Better, Mr. Clay?
0: I don't know. Color. Dark red. Taste. It's like...
6: Yes, I know. And it makes me sleepy.
0: My eyes get heavy and... Have you been here for a long time, Martin?
6: No, not long.
0: What is it like outside of this room?
6: It's strange. Like no place else.
0: And the other patients, what are they like?
6: They're strange, too.
0: Listen, Martin. I'm a rich man. You're the only friend I've got here. You've got to help me.
6: Whether you're rich or poor doesn't matter. As for helping you, that's what I'm here for.
0: You've got to stay here. Watch me. Every minute. My heart. I don't think it'll stand much longer. My first sensation was one of cold, numbing cold, creeping up my limbs. I reached for the blankets, couldn't find them. Then I opened my eyes, and I was there again, back there in that awful endless passage, that corridor of doom. The same stone wall, stone floor, covered with a thick layer of dust. The same doors with a name on each one, on both sides of me. But now... Now I was up to the bees. That one there, Barber, next to it, Babbitt, and then Backer. I tried to cry out, but I couldn't utter a sound. I tried to stop, check myself. My muscles didn't respond. Slowly, heavily, I continued walking on down that endless passage. Past Badger, Baffin, Bagley, past the bees and towards the seas. Towards a door... My name on it. My heart pulsed, pounding with terror. My breath rasped in my throat. Convulsively, I clutched at the walls, forced myself completely around. Then, as if I were fighting against a roaring gale, I drove myself back. One step I took, two, three, and I stumbled. I was falling again, falling through darkness. Complete, absolute, unending. Even before I opened my eyes, I knew where I was. Back in my room, the sheets crumpled in my sweating hands. I lay there for a moment. I knew that this was my last chance. Seconds, I knew where I was. Back in my room, the sheets crumpled in my sweating hands. Slipped out of bed, tiptoed to the door of the room, opened it a crack and peered out to hospital corridor. And sitting at a desk halfway down it, the nurse. Could I slip past her? Then on a table next to the door, I saw the telephone. A telephone! Now I could get help. Reach someone who would save me, take me out of this place. Picking it up quietly, I dialed my daughter's number, Alec Bartlett's wife.
7: Hello?
0: Jane? Oh, thank heaven.
7: Hello?
0: Jane, it's your father. Listen, you've got to help me. You've got to come and get me. I'm at the hospital. Alec
7: Hello?
0: Knows where...
7: Hello, is anyone there?
0: Yes, can't you hear me? Didn't you hear what I said? It's your father and... Jane! Hung up. I heard her, but she couldn't hear me. Something wrong with the phone, her phone. I've got to get hold of somebody. Somebody, but who? Dr. Rogers? Oh, might be out. And if they come in while I'm phoning... Oh, I know, of course.
8: Police headquarters, Ryan speaking.
0: Hello, police. This is John Clay of Riverside Road. I'm at the hospital. I don't know where...
8: Hello?
0: Can't you hear me, officer? For heaven's sake, listen. It's a matter of life and death. John Clay at a hospital. My son-in-law, Alec Bartlett, can tell you where.
8: Hello?
0: Officer, listen. Don't hang up. Don't.
8: I'm nuts.
0: Officer, hello.
9: Anything the matter, Mr. Clay?
0: Dr. Stone, your telephone, there's something wrong with it.
9: No, Mr. Clay. There's nothing wrong. Not with the telephone.
0: But I tried to make two calls. Two different numbers and...
9: I know. And you should have known. Nurse, Aurelie.
0: Should have known what? Why couldn't they hear me when I could hear them? Why?
1: Yes, Dr. Stone.
9: Will you put Mr. Clay back into bed?
6: No. I'm awfully sorry, sir. I only went out for a minute.
0: No.
6: Come on, Mr. Clay.
0: No,
6: please.
0: Leave me alone. Please,
1: Mr.
0: let
1: Clay,
0: go.
1: Please.
9: No, you're struggling. You know that, don't you?
0: Yes, I know. Doctor, I won't have to go back down there again, will I? Down to the corridor?
9: That's not up to me. All right, nurse. I think we're ready for another dose. The final one.
1: Yes, doctor.
0: No, doctor. No, not that red medicine. Not again.
9: I'm sorry, but you've had a lot of time. All the time we can give you.
1: All right, Mr. Clay.
0: No, I won't take it. You know what it means, doctor. I go back down there again to the corridor. It'll be to the letter C. To the place where my name is.
9: If he won't take it by himself, perhaps you'd better help her, Martin.
6: Yes, sir.
0: No,
6: here,
0: no, no,
6: Clay.
0: I won't.
10: Again, I knew where I was before I opened my eyes. I could feel the dust under my bare feet and through the dust the biting chill of the cold stones. I was there, back in the corridor, walking down its silent length past the blank, closed doors. For the names on the doors, now they were all C's. Cabot, Cadden, Cahoon. On I walked, the beating of my heart, the pounding of my pulse loud in my ears. On down the passage, no longer even trying to fight against what I knew was inevitable. On past Cameron, Chelsea, Chiswick, and then, suddenly, terribly, one door. A door with my name on it, gaping, waiting for me. I tried to stop, to turn, but my legs carried me forward. I was but two doors away. I could see into it now, see that it contained nothing. Absolutely nothing, not even a coffin. Just stone walls and a flat stone slab. I was turning to step over the threshold. I made a last convulsive effort. Merciful heaven, help me.
9: All right, Martin. Pick him up.
6: Yes, sir.
11: Is it all over?
9: Hello, Bartlett. In at the death, eh? I'll see if there's any pulse, of course, but I should think it is all over.
0: It is, Stone, but not the way you think.
3: What? Clay! He's not dead.
6: No thanks to you. All right, get him up, both of you. Here, Mr. Clay, let me help you.
0: It's all right, Martin. I'll be fine from now on.
3: But how...
0: Don't look so surprised, Alec. Mr. Martin is a detective. I hired him some time ago. You see, I had a feeling that something was wrong when that railing broke accidentally, and I took that bad fall. So I decided I should investigate.
6: You can't prove it. You can't prove anything.
0: The first results of Martin's investigation showed me what bad financial shape you were in. And it was then that I realized that you had actually been trying to murder me to get hold of my money. So I faked that story of having a very bad heart.
3: You mean it?
0: I thought it would give you the idea of trying something more subtle and less dangerous. And it certainly did.
6: But you still can't prove anything, not a thing.
3: No, don't you worry about that. Don't forget. Come back here, Bartlett.
6: You'll never have a chance to prove it.
3: Come back, Bartlett.
0: Oh, you shot him, killed him.
3: Well, I couldn't have. I fired up in the air to get him to stop.
0: Come on.
3: I don't understand. Yeah, got a mark on him. But he is dead.
0: He was the one who had the bad heart. That's what gave me the idea of pretend. Good heavens, look.
6: At what?
0: This hallway was supposed to be the corridor of doom. When I reached the door with my name on it, I was supposed to die. Look. Look at the name on that door there. The one right next to him.
6: Bartlett. His name. So what?
0: Nothing, Martin. Nothing at all.

0: Now, where do you think old Dr. Stone got the idea for that little alphabetical graveyard? That's right, for me. Huh? You don't believe me? Then come on home with me tonight and I'll show you the one in the cellar of my house. What's more, I'll show you a door and a neat stone slab with your name on it.
1: Nonsense, Mr. Host. Mr. Clay just explained that the whole thing was a hoax. And I'm not going to sit here and hear you say otherwise.
0: Well, then don't sit. Stand up and we'll take a walk, Mary Bennett. Yes, back to your name. Back to the bees. Baker Bartlett Bennett.
1: You don't scare me.
0: Yeah? Well, how would you like it if we went to the L's and found a door marked Lipton?
1: Oh, why, that's fine. Inside, we'd find a wonderful, friendly beverage, Lipton's, the tea with the brisk flavor, the tea that's welcome at all hours of the day. Yes, the largest-selling brand of tea in the whole world, Lipton tea.
0: And now a word of advice. If you should wake up tonight with a sudden chill, find yourself walking barefoot down a dusty stone corridor with doors on both sides of it, don't get excited. Just insist on a doom with a view. By the way, this month's Inner Sanctum mystery novel is The Whistling Legs by Roman McDougall. Yes, and next week's Inner Sanctum story, directed by Hyman Brown and brought to you by Lipton Tea and Lipton Soup, next week's story is about women. Yes, two women who like to be treated rough. Choke them to death, shoot them, murder them. They love you for it. And who do you think is going to be their boyfriend? That's right. Boris Karloff. Boris Karloff will be with us again next week because who else could love such women? So, if you're in a tender mood, tune in next Tuesday. Until then, good night. Pleasant dreams.

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The American Broadcasting Company presents Quiet Please, which is written and directed by Willis Cooper, and which features Ernest Chappell. Quiet Please for today is called Very Unimportant Person. The Hollow Men. Ever read it? A lot of people were very fond of quoting from it when T.S. Eliot got the Nobel Prize. Especially that part, this is how the world ends, not with a bang, but a whimper. Well, it wasn't so, Mr. Eliot. You were wrong. Me? How do I know? I was there. I don't know how it happened. Maybe somebody dropped something. Maybe one of our own people pushed the wrong button. Maybe the thing got tired of being in one piece and just went off by itself. All I know is I was standing outside the operations office of Bowling that morning, and I heard a funny noise, and I looked up. I just happened to be looking north in the direction of Baltimore, and I knew what it was the minute I saw it. I was at Bikini, and I saw both Test Abel and Test Baker. You couldn't fool me for a minute. So, there's an airplane standing there, and I saw Ruth alongside the doorway to the office. I grabbed her by the arm, and I boosted her into that airplane, and I took off. Because when you see that pink and cream-colored mushroom cloud, you don't wait. If you do, you might be part of the next one. So Ruth didn't put up much of an argument after I pointed at the thing. She couldn't argue. Her mouth was hanging open a foot. For me, I was too busy to talk for a couple of minutes. I got to 10,000 feet awful fast. We got ourselves a good 20 miles away from Washington. I was noticing that, for a miracle, both fuel tanks were full.

0: miles away from Washington, I was noticing that for a miracle, both fuel tanks were full. And Ruth just about jumped out of her safety belt. What? I said, what's the matter now? And as I said it, I felt the blast.
1: Washington! Washington! It isn't there anymore, Tom!
0: I see what you mean. Well, we asked for it.
1: I was just looking at the Capitol and the Washington Monument and the Pentagon. Oh, Tom, what's happened?
0: What everybody's been waiting for, honey.
1: Is it war?
0: Well, if it was, it's all over now. If anybody dropped a couple of more of those bombs.
1: What are we going to do?
0: We're going to get out of here as fast as this airplane will take us. Hope we won't fly right into one of those things.
1: Oh, Tom, it's so terrible. Where can we go?
0: Give me the microphone, Mara. I'm going to see who's still alive. Thanks. I don't know who to call. Hello, CQ. Hello, CQ, CQ. This is USAF plane 909344 calling CQ. CQ, CQ. If you hear me, anybody, give me a call. Speak up, somebody. Over.
1: Do you hear anybody?
0: Hello, CQ, CQ from USAF plane 909344. Do you hear me? Over. I don't expect...
1: Wait.
0: Philadelphia, this is Army 909344. I hear you very well. Is everything all right there? I say again, is everything all right? Over. Hello, Philadelphia, this is USAF 909344. Hello, Philadelphia, answer me, over. Hello, Philadelphia, this is USAF 909344, over. No Philadelphia.
1: Oh,
0: wait. At Philadelphia, but he stopped. Who's this? Pittsburgh, this is USAF 909344. I hear you very well. What is the situation there? I say again, what is the situation there? Over. Hello, Pittsburgh.
1: Does he answer you?
0: Darling, nobody answers.
1: Oh, no. No. It can't be.
0: It's happened, and just like the man said, honey, there's no place to hide. Turned, we saw the towering great clouds starting now to blow away, getting ragged around the edges and clearing enough so we could see the ground once in a while. There'd be little towns, sure, but we couldn't tell what was going on down there, and I knew what might be happening, and I didn't choose to land. Because the ragged edges of those clouds would be blowing across those little towns down there that hadn't been hammered into nothing yet. And the pretty little towns with the elm trees along the streets, the pleasant little towns sitting on the edges of the river banks. Nice little towns. They'd get theirs pretty quick. I didn't want to be there. Well, if I can just keep this airplane flying long enough, I thought. Well, I guess I must have said it aloud because Ruth answered me.
1: But where'll we go?
0: Well, I think if I can get through, maybe the woods up in Canada will be safe enough. I can find an airstrip somewhere, I hope, we can set down there.
1: Tom, can we make it?
0: Well, we can try, that's all. This looks like a pretty good airplane. And we've got gas.
1: Oh, just look. The beautiful country.
0: Yeah. Well, it's done now.
1: You suppose it's like this everywhere?
0: I don't know. I have an idea that if somebody dumped these things on us, there's more than one country like this by now.
1: It's the end of the world.
0: Here, let me try that radio again. I tried the radio for an hour. I tried Pittsburgh again, Detroit and Chicago. I didn't get any answer at all. I listened till my ears hurt. The only single thing I heard was the leader of a jet fighter squadron somewhere over Lake Erie. His voice was so faint. He was talking to his pilots and he said, there isn't any field left to go back to. And then there was static. And he faded out. And we flew on, heading north for the snows and the wilderness of Canada, whatever kind of sanctuary that might be.

0: I often wondered what people would say to each other in the face of an awful catastrophe. Would they pray, I wondered? Or would they try to comfort each other? Or would they try to reason their way out of disaster, or what? I found out we didn't say anything. And there wasn't anything to say. It got dark. And all around us, on the horizon, there was the glow of fires and the luminous clouds. The clouds that a few hours ago had been cities, great industries, and people. The fuel tank I was using ran dry, and I switched to a second one. We flew along at 20,000 feet. I could hardly see. I was so tired and wrought up. But I saw Ruth had just given up. She was lying back in the seat, not snoring, but making the kind of sound that a sick animal makes. Then she sat up suddenly and opened her eyes.
1: Tom!
0: Okay.
1: Oh, I was dreaming.
0: You'd better go back to sleep.
1: Where are we?
0: Canada somewhere.
1: Still see the fire.
0: I don't know if I made a wrong guess coming up here or not. I don't seem to be getting away from anything.
1: Are you afraid, Tom?
0: Me? Yes.
1: What do you suppose happened back in Washington?
0: I'm trying not to think about it.
1: Flames, fire, dust.
0: And nothing.
1: Oh, Tom, do you think anybody else got away?
0: I don't know. I doubt it.
1: I wonder whose plane this is. I was waiting for somebody.
0: Some VIP.
1: A VUP now.
0: What?
1: Very unimportant person now.
0: Yeah.
1: Well, whoever he is, we ought to be awful grateful to him.
0: Yeah?
2: I'm sure you're both very welcome.
0: Who?
2: I'm afraid I'm the very unimportant person.
0: The only thing I remember about him is his eyes. The light wasn't very good, naturally, and I had to twist my head over my right shoulder to see him at all, standing between the cockpit seats behind us. So about all I could see was his eyes. I couldn't see them very well. He didn't have any hat. He sounded so tired, I felt sorry for him. Sorrier than I felt for myself or Ruth. I must have said something like that because he put his hand on my shoulder.
2: Thanks, son. I am tired. It's been a long drag.
0: Yeah. This your airplane, sir?
2: I was under the impression that it belonged to the Air Force.
0: I have a fair hunch there isn't any Air Force, sir.
2: That's probably right.
1: Were you back there all the time, sir?
2: Yes.
0: It's pretty rugged.
2: Yes, it is. It's very rugged. I heard you say you're going to try to set down somewhere in the Canadian woods.
0: Yes, sir, I'm going to try.
2: Don't try it.
0: I haven't got much choice.
2: Don't try it.
0: Well, sir, if I run out of fuel...
2: Just keep right on going.
0: I said if I run out of gas...
2: The point I was making is that there may not be any Canada by the time you run out of gas.
0: Well, in that case...
1: Sir...
2: Yes?
1: Do you think this is the end of the world?
2: I wouldn't be surprised.
1: Oh, no.
2: I wouldn't be surprised.
1: Do you really think everybody is going to die?
2: Everybody does die, my dear.
0: No kidding, you. You think this is the finish?
2: Well, scientists have warned what would happen. That the destructive power of these things is... Well, look at your world.
0: Oh, I see what you mean.
1: Oh, it can't be. It can't be.
0: You think anybody will survive?
2: I think so, yes.
1: Oh, I hope.
0: What do you base that on, sir?
2: You're not a very observant pilot, young man.
0: Well, what do you mean?
2: Well, if you'll look out your window, you'll see another airplane flying right along with us.
0: And I looked. And not half a mile away, a little behind us, was a constellation with TWA markings on it. And I grabbed the microphone and yelled at him. Where'd you come from? Over.
3: Los Angeles to New York. We were just over Anton Chico, New Mexico, when we heard from Tucson what was happening. And
0: don't know. I haven't heard anything since this afternoon. I can't raise anybody. I thought everybody else was dead. Over.
3: How did I? What are you going to do? Over.
0: Fly till I run out of gas. You got passengers? Over.
3: All plane load. You? Over.
0: A VIP, my girlfriend and me. Over.
3: VUP, you mean? Over.
0: That's what he says. We're all VUPs, bud. Over.
3: Yeah. I'll stick with you till my gas runs out, huh? Incidentally, we better save our radios. We may need them. Over.
0: You're right, kid. Over and out.
1: Tom, do you suppose there are other airplanes anywhere?
0: I don't know, honey. What do you think, sir?
2: I think there are.
0: Really?
2: Yes.
0: Well, if they can fly far enough.
1: How much gas have we got left?
0: Well, can you read that gauge, sir?
2: Yes. It says a little more than half full.
0: I just wanted to be sure. That's what I read, too.
1: How long is that good for, Tom?
0: Well, honey, that's good for about another 3 hours.
1: 3 hours. And then what?
0: Well, the Lord will provide, baby. I hope.
2: You really think he will?
0: Sir?
2: I said, do you believe that?
0: Well, yes, sir. He always has up to now, sir.
1: He's provided fire and destruction and the end of the world.
2: Well, the Lord didn't do that, child. That was the people of the earth thought that of.
1: Yes, but everyone on earth isn't wicked.
2: That's right. That's why some of them have got to escape.
0: Well, yes, but how?
2: Aren't you the one who said the Lord would provide? You just go ahead and buy your airplane, son.
0: So I flew my airplane. I flew it and flew it and flew it. And the Constellation flew right alongside us. He throttled back so he wouldn't outrun us. Every once in a while, I'd flip the radio on and ask him how he was doing. He was doing all right, he said. Then it got light. We were pretty far north, I suppose, and it got light quicker, I thought. But it wasn't long till I discovered that the light wasn't from the sun. It was coming from the wrong direction, behind us. South. Our passenger was asleep. At least he wasn't in the cockpit. But he came up when I swung our head around a little and looked back. He and I just looked out the window and we didn't say a word. What would you say to a whole rolling world full of fire? Flames leaping a mile in the air? Flames and smoke and destruction chasing you, consuming everything in their path? What would you say to the solid rock boiling like water in a kettle, the world vaporizing horribly behind you? And coming on and on and on so that we, flying at 200 miles an hour, could see it overtaking us. What would you say? Ruth had fallen asleep again and she couldn't see it. But I saw it, and the pilot of the other ship saw it. And I heard his voice in my ears.
3: You see that air force? Over.
0: I see it. Over.
3: How's your gas? Over.
0: I'm squeezing out the bottom of the tank. Over.
3: Wish I could give you some. Over.
0: Thanks. It's over, all right, isn't it?
3: You'll probably catch up with us before your gas runs out.
0: Well, we tried.
3: God help us all. Over now.
0: And I flipped the radio off and I swung us back on course again. On a course that all of a sudden didn't mean anything anymore. And I woke up Ruth. Because I didn't want all this to end without saying goodbye to her. After all, I've loved Ruth all these years. There comes a time. And I glanced at our passenger, a very unimportant person. He was turned, still looking back at the terrible sea of flames that followed us. He didn't look scared at all. He looked sad. And he was crying. I had to strain my ears to hear what he said.
2: And it was such a beautiful world.
0: And then the engine started to spit, and I looked at the fuel gauge.
1: It's empty.
0: Well, so long, honey. Don't think it has much swell.
1: No. I love you.
0: I love you, honey.
1: Come, darling. Hold me tight.
0: I put my arms around her, and I felt the plane slip out from under us as we lost flying speed, and I thought, well, this is it, now the fireworks. Ruth was squeezing me so hard. All of a sudden, I said, hey, what's this? Because the plane had her nose up again. We were flying along just as good as new. You know what? Our passenger, our VIP, our VUP, had hold of the wheel, and he was pulling it back, and we were climbing like mad. And I looked at the fuel gauge. It still said empty. I said, say, there must be some kind of emergency tank. I don't know about it. We're good for another couple of hours. Well, thank God, I said. And then I looked out the window. And the propellers were standing still.
3: What happened there, boss? Over.
0: I don't know. I don't know. My fuel gauges show both tanks are empty, but I'm flying. Over.
3: Well, I'll tell you what. Just for your own information, the same thing happened to me 20 minutes ago. Look, Mama, no engine. Look, Mama, no gas. No nothing, Mama, but I'm flying. What do you make of that? Over.
0: And that was when I looked at my altimeter. Or rather, when Ruth poked me and pointed at it, and I bent over and looked at it. The needle had gone on around the dial, past the 30,000 feet at the end, and on around again. And it was starting the third revolution. That meant we must be at least 70,000 feet high. And nobody in all the world has ever been up that high. I looked out the window again. The flames were so far below us, they extended back to the farthest horizon that any man has ever seen. A horizon that was a definite arc of a circle, the edge of a great sphere. As far as we could see below us, the world was in flames. And man, how close the stars were. And Ruth was pointing out the window again. I looked too. And above us, to each side of us, airplanes, 100, 1,000, a long, shining river of airplanes. And I could read the identification on the sides of some of them. G for Britain, NC for the United States, H for Switzerland, X for Mexico, Russian planes, Swedish and Austrian. Every nation in the world, at least one plane for each country. And my heart jumped, because I knew that all the world wasn't coming to an end now. And I looked back at our passenger. He was smiling as he looked back out the window. And I said, look, sir. I said, sir, I don't get this.
2: Why, it's very simple, son.
0: Well, not to me, sir.
1: But who are those people, those other airplanes?
0: Where'd they come from? Where are they going?
1: Isn't the world really destroyed?
2: I'm afraid it is, child.
1: But where?
2: It was a very wicked world, wasn't it?
0: Well,
2: I suppose something has to happen to the world every time it gets too wicked.
0: Well,
2: once upon a time, Adam and Eve sinned, and they got punished. I suppose the reason the world wasn't destroyed then was, well, they had their world taken away from them, didn't they?
1: That's right.
2: And then there was the time when they had the big flood because everybody was so wicked.
1: But Noah and his family escaped.
2: That's right. They're the only good people in the world. They escaped.
0: But the world wasn't completely bad. Not now, I mean.
2: They've set upon each other, and they've murdered and burned and destroyed. They have denied their creator. They have been warned.
0: But, sir,
2: this thing that has happened and destroyed the world, they dug it out of the forbidden blackness to give them a more terrible weapon against their brothers. They have plotted among themselves and forgotten charity and love and brotherhood. Isn't that sin enough? Isn't that wickedness enough to merit this punishment?
0: Well,
1: the whole world.
2: Not all. There are some, few good people.
1: The ones in those airplanes out there?
0: Us too?
2: That's right.
0: Do you believe that?
2: What I've told you?
0: Yes.
2: Why, of course I believe it. Don't you?
0: I don't know.
1: I don't either. I think it's terrible. I think it's an awful punishment.
2: You do?
1: Yes, sir.
2: Do you?
0: Well, in some ways it was a pretty good world. I had lots of fun.
2: What about a brand new world?
0: I don't get it.
2: What if all these people, these good people, these saved ones, are going to a new world where they can start life all over again and find the real happiness that it was intended they should have? The true goodness,
0: I don't know. I like the old one. And of course...
1: That's right, Tom. There isn't any way out.
0: I suppose. Well, whatever world we go to will be better than that one down there. Fire and destruction and ashes.
1: Yes.
0: But will it be better than the old world we had before this?
2: It's up to you and the others.
0: Well, it's nice to believe that we're going to hit a better world. But
2: what?
0: Well, look at the flood. The world was destroyed then, and Noah and all the others that were saved rebuilt it.
2: Yeah?
0: Yeah, look at it. They did a fine job rebuilding it, didn't they? 3,000 or 4,000 years, it has to be destroyed all over again.
2: But this will be a new world.
0: I hope it'll be all right. Say, how... Well, I mean, this is all a very pretty theory, but... What if it doesn't work out that way?
2: Oh, it'll work out that way. I'm confident of it.
0: Just for fun. Give me the radio, Ruth.
1: Yeah.
0: Hey there. Constellation. Over.
3: Hey there yourself. Over.
0: Listen. My very important, unimportant person says he thinks we're going to another world. A nice new one. How's that with you? Over.
3: I tell you, kid, if I had my way, I'd much rather be driving down Woodman Avenue, Van Nuys, California, and turning in at 6605, saying hello to Viola. I'm coming in for a landing on a trick new world that's probably not very comfortable anyway. How about you? Over.
0: Thanks. Just asking. Over and out. Well, sir, see what I mean?
1: But we don't know what's going to happen to it, Tom, dear.
0: Something pretty special, no doubt. You see what I mean, sir?
2: I wonder how many other people think that way.
0: Well, we could conduct a poll or something if we could pick up those planes with our radio. You want to try? But what good would it do? It's purely, what do you call it, academic?
2: A bright new world, peopled by only the good in heart, the righteous, the ones... Up from the burning for the goodness of their souls. Doesn't it sound wonderful?
0: Well.
2: No wars, no unpleasantness, no trouble.
0: It sounds okay, too.
2: Happiness?
0: Well, I tell you, sir, it's too late to wish, but... Well, God knows where we're going to land this time.
2: Well, son, to be perfectly honest with you, I'm really not so sure after all. Honestly, I'm not.
0: What?
2: You think if you could go back to the world as it was before I let this all happen, you might help make something out of it? Honestly now?
0: Sir, I don't know. I need an awful lot of help.
2: You sure would. You know what? I'll tell you what I'm going to do. I'm going to give you a chance to... Make up your own minds.
0: Well, that's fair enough.
2: You and Ruth decide what you're going to do. Think it over. You can have your choice. We can all go on to the beautiful new world I've got all ready for you. Or if you want all that's happened to turn out to be a dream, you say so. Is it a deal?
0: Sir, it's a deal.
1: It's a deal.
2: Okay, son. But you better get a lot of help while you're making that decision. You're going to be responsible for a lot of people, you know. And a lot of future. I know what your future will be if you take up my proposition. If you want it to be a dream, I can't promise... Okay?
0: Okay, sir. Okay. Well, Ruth?
1: I know what I think.
0: So do I. But what does everybody else think, huh? Here, Ruth, give me that microphone. Shall some of us take the nice, bright new world? Or shall we try to fix this one up for all of us? What do you say? Will you tell me? Over.

0: title of today's Quiet Please story was Very Unimportant Person. It was written and directed by Willis Cooper, and the man who spoke to you was Ernest Chappell. And others heard in today's cast were Nancy Sheridan, James Monks, and Frank Thomas. As usual, music for Quiet Please is played by Albert Berman. Now for a word about next week, our writer-director Willis Cooper.
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0: Beginning next Sunday, as you have heard, Quiet Please will be broadcast 1/2 hour later in all time zones. 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
1: This is The Mysterious Traveler, inviting you to join me on another journey into the realm of the strange and the terrifying. I hope you will enjoy the trip, that it will thrill you a little and chill you a little. So settle back, get a good grip on your nerves, and be comfortable, if you can, as we meet a gentleman who's just found exactly the house he's been looking for. I call his story, Change of Address.

0: Have you ever seen a house that made you say automatically, that house was just made for a murder? Of course you have. But until now, you never wanted to own such a house. But now your name is Andrew Holland. You're in your 40s, and all your life you've been ultra-respectable. Now, suddenly, you feel trapped, completely trapped by your marriage to your wife, Jo Caster, who rules you with an iron hand. That's why, when you find this bleak, lonely house on the shore of the Pacific Ocean, your heart leaps with joy, because it's a house just made for murder. But your story really starts many weeks before that, and many thousand miles away, in another house, your ugly, uncomfortable home in Philadelphia.
1: Andrew.
2: Yes, Jo Caster?
1: That's your fourth cocktail.
2: It's only the third, and they're very mild.
1: Two cocktails before dinner, enough for a man of your age. We must think of your health.
2: I'm only 46. I really don't believe I have one foot in the grave yet.
1: 47. And it's no use taking chances. I'm sure Dr. Stevens would back me up.
2: Dr. Stevens be hanged. If another cocktail is taking a chance, I'll take it. All my life I've lived safely and soberly. I feel as if I'd spent 47 years in a prison cell. It's been about as exciting. There.
1: Andrew. You're in a very strange mood. Worried about you. Perhaps you need a tonic.
2: Oh, yes, I do, Jo Caster. I do need a tonic. An exciting one.
1: Or a vacation. Perhaps a little change of scene. We must consult Dr. Stevens.
2: By all means, let's consult Dr. Stevens. He's had a pill read for every emergency in the last quarter of a century. Let's see what he prescribes now.
1: You must go see him tomorrow, Andrew. I will call and make the appointment. Now, please, go dress for dinner.
0: You go up to your room, Andrew. What's the use of rebelling? You're caught in a rut, like so many men are caught, and there's no getting out of it. You stand staring at yourself in the mirror. 47, but well-preserved, good-looking still, still capable of playing a man's part in the world, if you had the chance. Then your thoughts are interrupted by a sound from the next room, Jocasta's room. You know Jocasta's downstairs telephoning. You tiptoe to the connecting door, open it quietly, and look in. You see Julie, your wife's personal maid, opening the little wall safe where Jocasta keeps her jewelry. She spins the dial back and forth in a professional manner, and the safe opens. At last, you speak.
2: Well, Julie.
3: Mr. Holland.
2: Ah, so you're more than a lady's maid, huh, Julie? You're also a thief.
3: Oh, no, Mr. Holland. Mrs. Holland's asked me to get out her necklace.
2: Mrs. Holland doesn't trust anyone with a combination to that safe. She's a very cautious woman, Julie.
3: All right, Mr. Holland. So she didn't ask me to get out the necklace. So I just saw this safe open and I was closing it. There. It's shut. And you can't prove anything. You're not so smart. You should have waited till I stole something if you want to arrest me.
2: Well, I didn't think of that. I was just wondering why you were doing it.
3: I'm not in the mood for writing confession stories. I'll go get my things and leave. I'm quitting this job, and you can tell Mrs. Hollins anything you want.
2: I don't much care to tell Mrs. Hollins anything.
3: Fine and dandy, then we won't have any scenes. Goodbye, Mr. Hollins.
2: I'm sorry for this, Julie. Sorry for you, I mean.
3: Save your sorrow. I'm sorry for you.
2: You're sorry for me? Why?
3: If you don't know, it's too late to tell you. I'm going.
2: No, wait.
3: Yes?
2: I mean, I want to talk to you, Julie. Not now. Later.
3: What? About what?
2: I don't know. I just want to talk to you.
3: All right, Mr. Holland. Meet me tomorrow. About 5? The cocktail lounge at the Midtown Hotel.
0: So Julie leaves, and you, Andrew, wait until the next afternoon with much anticipation. It's the first unconventional thing you've done in 25 years. Keep an appointment with a woman, not your wife. And a thief at that.
1: Well, Mr. Hollins, you showed up.
2: Well, didn't you expect me to?
1: Frankly, no. Why?
2: Why what?
1: Why did you want to see me?
2: I wanted to ask you what you meant.
1: But why?
2: By saying that you were sorry for me.
1: You really don't know?
2: Well, maybe I can guess, but tell me.
1: You're a rather attractive man, Mr. Holland.
2: Well, thank you.
1: I mean it. Of course, you're as stuffy as an old horsehair sofa.
2: Thank you again.
1: Well, you are, you know.
2: Yes, I suppose I am. In fact, just recently, I've become unpleasantly aware that I am.
1: Well, you're a rather attractive man married to that woman unable to call a breath of your own, so I'm sorry for you. I can't help wondering how you'd have turned out if you'd married someone different.
2: I can't help wondering myself.
1: Well, then there's hope for you yet. Let's drink to that. Hmm? To Mr. Andrew Holland. He is hoping.
2: Right. But Julie, here's hoping what?
1: He is hoping you get a little fun out of life. Everybody's entitled to some fun before they die.
2: Of course.
1: Look at me. Why? I'm a thief, sure. Sometimes. I started out straight. Got married. My husband turned out to be a thief, and he taught me to be one. We made a good team. Until he got killed.
2: I see.
1: And then I tried going straight. And when I took the job with your wife, I really meant to reform, but she drove me to it. I couldn't stand. I wanted to steal her jewels just to show her. I suppose it doesn't sound sensible.
2: But it does. I know exactly how you feel.
1: You do?
2: Yes. Yes, I do. Why, I think I hate Jocasta. Yes, when I think how she's ruled me all these years, I hate her.
1: Well, listen to proper Mr. Holland's talk.
2: Oh, don't call me Mr. Holland. Call me Andrew.
1: All right. Andrew, you and I will have to see more of each other. We seem to have something in common.
0: And you do see more of each other, Andrew. Julie is a very good-looking woman. You're attracted to her. Very strongly attracted to her. You meet several times, and Jocasta suspects nothing.
1: Andrew. Andrew.
2: Huh? Oh, yes, Jocasta.
1: You're very absent-minded these days.
2: Really? I hadn't noticed.
1: I'm worried about you. The tonic Dr. Stevens prescribed doesn't seem to be doing much good.
2: Doesn't it, my dear?
1: I'm going to consult him about you. At your age, we must take no chances.
2: Of course not. No chances. We must never take any chances, Jocasta. Not about anything.
1: I don't understand what you mean. It's not sensible to take chances.
2: Of course not. Everybody knows that.
1: Well, you're talking queerly, too. Yes, I'm certainly going to consult Dr. Stevens.
0: You hear her go to the phone to call the doctor, Andrew, and you're elated because you've been making a plan, and the plan is working. When you see Julie later that day, you tell her what you're planning.
1: Well, Andrew, you're looking like a new man.
2: Well, I'm feeling like a new man, Julie, my dear. I've been working on something.
1: What?
2: I've been persuading our family doctor that I badly need a vacation. He's promised to convince Jocasta, but today you'll tell her. Jocasta faithfully follows every suggestion he makes. She'll urge me to take a vacation, a long one, and... You see?
1: I think so, Andrew, but tell me anyway.
2: It'll give me a chance to get away from Jocasta without her suspecting anything. I'll start out in the car and just disappear. I'll change my name. You and I will meet in California. And we'll start a new life together. You and I, Julie. A life with some fun in it.
1: Bravo, Andrew! But, my dear, can't you just leave her? Isn't that simple?
2: No, I can't. You don't know Jocasta. She's a pillar of righteousness, a tower of convention. She'd hound us. Some way or other, she'd punish me for my sin of leaving her. Believe me, she would.
1: But, Andrew...
2: No, I'm right. Every time I've gone against her wishes, I've suffered for it. She's a devil, that woman, beneath all her prim conventionality. My only hope is to slip away from her before she knows that I've escaped.
1: Well, Andrew... If you're sure.
2: Yes, I'm sure. The only question is, will you do it? Join me, I mean. Take up a new life with me?
3: Yes. Yes, Andrew.

0: So it's all arranged, Andrew. You're going to make a clean break with your old life, with Jocasta, everything. When you stop to think, seems a little fantastic. You falling in love with Julie, a thief, and she with you. But it's happened, and it's your chance, as Julie says, at last to get some fun out of life. That night, Jocasta brings up the subject of your vacation.
1: Oh, Andrew.
2: Yes, Jocasta?
1: Please put down that newspaper. I want to talk to you.
2: Very well, my dear.
1: I saw Dr. Stevens today.
2: Oh, yes? What did he say?
1: Well, he said that in his opinion, you were on the verge of a nervous breakdown.
2: Ah, nonsense. Run down, perhaps, but that's all.
1: I respect Dr. Stevens' opinion. You must take no chances. Now, he recommends that you take a vacation.
2: Indeed? What kind?
1: With something completely different from your life here in Philadelphia. He suggested a long motor tour, perhaps a few months in California.
2: Absurd, Jocasta, absurd. I wouldn't dream of any such thing.
1: Dr. Stevens says it's necessary, so it is all settled. We will leave in a week.
2: We will leave?
1: Of course, Andrew. I'm going with you to look after you. You are in no condition these days to be left alone.
0: So your plan has backfired, Andrew. Jocasta is going with you. That completely ruins everything, doesn't it? You can't talk her out of it. Your hatred for her becomes a consuming fury as you tell Julie what has happened.
2: I tell you, Julie, that woman is a devil, a fiend. She's going with me to look after me, she says. I could strangle her.
1: Andrew, listen to me. Just walk out on her. Make a clean break. She won't be able to do a thing.
2: She will, I tell you. You don't know her. She's capable of anything. She'd ruin our lives somehow. All legally and respectably.
1: She really has you beaten, hasn't she? Then, there's nothing we can do? I guess we just better forget the whole thing, Andrew.
2: No. No, I'll think of something. I won't let her beat me. Not if I have to kill her to prevent it.
0: There, Andrew, you've said it. It's out. Subconsciously, you've wanted Jocasta dead for years. Now you realize it. And realize that to be free of her, you'll have to take matters into your own hands. The idea doesn't shock you in the least. The only question is, how? You don't know how, but you're determined to find a way. You arrange with Julie to go to San Francisco and wait to hear from you. Then you and Jocasta start out by car. You drive across the country, wondering every hour how you can kill Jocasta and get away with it. You reach California. You're desperate. Your hatred for Jocasta is almost too much to conceal. Then you find it. Mr. Smalley, the real estate agent from the tiny seacoast town of Port Oro, shows it to you. The house. The house that was made for murder.
3: There it is, folks. There it is. The house I was telling you about. Villa Vista. Isolated. An ocean view. A beach of your own. Quiet. Seclusion. Sea air. Just the thing the doctor ordered.
0: And so the little real estate agent shows you through the house, Andrew. First, the cellar.
3: See, folks, you have a real cellar and a real furnace. Anytime it gets a little chilly, just light up a fire, and there you are, snug and warm.
1: Cellar has dirt floor. Damp, too. Very unhealthy.
0: Then the first floor, and finally the second floor. Then Mr. Smalley waits for your decision.
1: My answer is no, Andrew. Positively no. Now, this house is not made to be lived in. Why, it's only fit for a murder.
0: You look at her, startled, Andrew. Has she guessed your thought? It is an ideal house for a murder. Her murder. But no, she's merely using a figure of speech. You relax.
2: Oh, really, my dear, you're being too harsh. I find the atmosphere here very peaceful, and Dr. Stevens did say a few months of peace and quiet would do wonders for me.
1: Yes, he did.
2: And a little paint and polish will make this house really quite livable. Will the owner fix it up, Mr. Smalley?
3: Afraid not, Mr. Holland. Afraid not. Name's Wilson. Lives in Seattle. Won't spend a cent on the place. Has unhappy memories for him.
1: Indeed. In what way?
3: Retired. Came down here to live. His wife left him. Walked out. Went back to her folks in Texas. Well, shall we draw up a lease?
0: So it's done, Andrew. Jocasta gives in when you remind her of Dr. Stevens' advice, and you sign a 6-month lease. You're not sure how you're going to do it yet, but you know that here in the utter seclusion of this house, you'll hit upon a way to be rid of Jocasta yet. You move in, but your wife keeps grumbling about the place.
1: Really, Andrew, this house is something wrong with it. I know there is. Andrew, you're not listening. Put down that paper.
2: Oh, yes, Jocasta?
1: I said there's something wrong with the atmosphere of this house. I can feel it.
2: Oh, now, Pet, you're just prejudiced against the house. It's a perfectly good house. Needs a little fixing, that's all.
1: Now, it's damp and it's cold. I suggest you start a fire in that precious furnace the real estate agent made so much of.
0: So you go down to the cellar, Andrew, and start a fire. Then you look around. It comes to you. Complete the whole plan. It's as if the house itself suggested the idea to you. You find a rusty pickaxe in the corner. You start digging a hole behind the furnace.
1: What are you doing?
2: Just digging a hole, my dear, to drain off the dampness.
1: It'll take more than that. That cellar needs a cement floor.
2: Indeed it does. Someday it shall have one. I promise you that.
0: Now you're all set, Andrew. You can just buy the house. You'll be free of Jocasta forever. Free of this woman who has controlled your every movement for years. You wait impatiently for word from Mr. Smalley.
1: Andrew, what in the world is wrong with you? Why, you've been nervous as a cat lately.
2: Oh, nonsense, my dear. I'm fine.
1: You are not, and it's this house. It made your nerves worse, and we're leaving it very soon.
2: I'm afraid we can't. We have a 6-month lease.
1: And I say we will leave. I've started the machinery in motion.
2: What do you mean, machinery?
1: I've made a discovery, Andrew. A significant discovery.
2: What discovery?
1: I shan't tell you. You'll just poo-poo it, the way all you men are. Nevertheless, we will shortly be leaving this house, both of us.
2: But I don't wish to leave. I like it here.
1: No, that may be. I say we will leave. I will see to it. As soon as I... telephone. I'll answer it. Hello.
4: This is Mr. Smalley. Is Mr. Hollins there?
1: Yes. He's here? For you. That real estate agent.
2: Hello, Mr. Smalley. What is it?
4: News for you, Mr. Hollins. Good news. Mr. Wilson just phoned he'd sell for cash.
2: I see. I'm very happy to hear it.
4: 2 days ago, he said no, but he changed his mind. Seems he's in a little legal difficulty and needs cash for a lawyer.
2: Well, that's too bad, but it's an ill wind and all that.
4: Exactly, Mr. Hollins, exactly.
2: Well, I'll drop in tomorrow and settle the details. Goodbye, Mr. Smalley.
1: What was all that about?
2: There's nothing important. Jocasta, I have something to say to you.
1: And I have something to say to you. Now, this house has been very bad for you, so inside of 48 hours, I am sure we will be leaving it, both of us. I just want you to get used to the idea.
2: On the contrary, we're staying here, both of us, for a long time to come. In fact, I venture to say that you'll be here permanently.
1: Nonsense, Andrew. 48 hours at the most.
2: You're wrong, Jocasta.
1: Andrew, what in the world are...
0: It's over, Andrew. It's finished. Jocasta is dead. You've killed her. Now she's safely buried in the cellar behind the furnace, the dirt smoothed over, packed hard, leaving not a sign. You feel like a new man, free, exultant. You pack her things, Next morning, you take them to the freight office, ship them back to Philadelphia. Then you drop in to see Mr. Smalley, give him a check for the house, and casually mention that you've quarreled with your wife, and she's left you, gone back to Philadelphia.
3: You don't say. Well, now, Mr. Hollins, guess women just don't like that house.
2: Well, perhaps the house doesn't like women, Mr. Smalley.
3: Perhaps the house doesn't like women. Very apt, Mr. Hollins, very apt.
0: You go back to the house, Andrew. You're filled with an enormous satisfaction. You're free. There's a new life ahead for you. For you and Julie. You call her on the phone in San Francisco.
5: Andrew! It's so good to hear from you. I've waited so long.
2: Yes, I know, darling, but it's all right now. Jocasta's left me, walked out on me, gone back to Philadelphia.
5: Oh, that's wonderful.
2: So we'll be together soon, very soon.
5: How count the days, Andrew?
2: She spoke of a divorce. It won't take long, and then we'll... Oh, excuse me. Someone's at the door. Hold on a minute, Julie, will you? Yes?
6: Mr. Hollins?
2: Yes, I'm Mr. Hollins.
6: Well, I'm Sheriff Bigby. Ms. Hollins in?
2: Why, no, she isn't.
6: Mind if I come in?
2: Why, no. Of course not.
6: Thanks. When will Ms. Hollins be back?
2: I couldn't say.
6: Well, don't matter. I just thought I'd tell her hunch was dead right.
2: Her hunch? What are you talking about?
6: I'm talking about Mr. Wilson, who owns this place, and how he killed his wife.
2: Wilson killed his wife?
6: That's right. Nobody guessed till Ms. Hollins came along, put us on the track. We sure thought she was a little off her rocker, Mr. Hollins, begging your pardon, when she came to my office insisting there was something wrong with the atmosphere of this house, and she was sure it was because Wilson was a murderer.
2: She said that?
6: She sure did. Well, everybody in town thought Ms. Wilson up and left Mr. Wilson, but your wife, she wanted to write to Mrs. Wilson, looking for an excuse to break the lease, she said, and nobody had Ms. Wilson's address.
2: I don't understand.
6: Well, it's like this. Even the post office didn't have a change of address for Mrs. Wilson.
2: But
6: what of it? Well, your wife said any woman who left her husband would put in a change of address so she could get her mail. Instead, it's all been going to Mr. Wilson in Seattle.
2: Well, what is that?
6: Now, your wife claimed this proved Mrs. Wilson was dead, murdered. By George, she was right.
2: Wilson killed his wife.
6: He sure did. We phoned Seattle, asked the police to question him. He thought they knew the story and broke down and confessed. He's in jail now. Real smart work on your wife's part. Well, a couple of my boys will be along any minute to dig up the body.
2: What?
6: Wilson said the minute he set eyes on the house, he felt it was a good place to commit a murder. So he killed his wife and buried her real deep. Behind the furnace.
2: Behind the furnace?
6: That's right. Told everybody she ran off. What is it, Mr. Hollins? Where are you going?
2: I left the phone off the hook. Julie?
5: Yes, Andrew, what is it? What's wrong?
2: I just want to say goodbye, Julie. Jocasta is coming back.

0: This is a mysterious traveler, Jim. Poor Andrew. Even in death, Jocasta had him under her thumb. Yes, they both left the house inside 48 hours, just as she had sworn. That's the trouble with a house just built for a murder. Too many people may have the same idea. So, if you're ever tempted to dig a grave in your cellar, make sure no one else had the idea first, or you may get into trouble. In fact, it might be better to just forget the whole thing and... Oh, you have to get off here. I'm sorry. But I'm sure we'll meet again. I take this same train every week at this same time.
1: 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There are details of the super summer programs coming your way and features on the big stars and the new shows you'll be seeing. 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Cookery, fashion, competitions, Stewpot's treasure trail, Katie's letter page, Roger Elliott's star forecast.
2: I never knew there was so much in it.
1: There's plenty for everyone, so put the sun into summer with this week's TV Times.
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8: But you've taken the old tube.
9: Because they happen to be my tube of polo, dear Henry. Have one.

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3: 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And hands and feet.
4: 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They have claws. They're ugly and hideous.
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0: Central to Orion 1. Your constant signal still loud and clear, but no voice contact at last three checkpoints. 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Come in, Orion 1. Over.
1: What does he think we've been trying?
2: Take it easy, Joe. Try again. Margaret, anything on your board?
3: All systems check. We're transmitting, Clay. I'm sure of it.
1: Okay. Orion 1 to Space Central. I hope you hear this one. Orion 1 in moon orbit. Repeat, in moon orbit. All systems A-OK. Over.
0: Should be at checkpoint Z. Ready for landing. Space Central to Orion 1. Come in, Orion 1.
1: Rack it up. The biggest moment in history, and they've blown a tube in their receiver.
2: Well, the folks on Earth will have to get their news late. On the playback from our tape.
1: Yeah, at least it's working.
3: Clay, I just got a strange reading from the nose sensor. Temperature suddenly shot up 400 degrees and then it dropped.
2: Are you sure? The drop is normal. We're over the dark side of the moon now, but...
3: That's just it, Clay. The jump in temperature took place as we crossed the temperate zone between the light and dark sides of the moon.
1: That could mean sudden friction.
2: Yes, caused by an atmosphere circling the temperate zone of the moon.
3: Atmosphere? Oh, it seems impossible.
2: Joe, fire the retro rockets. I'm going on manual control. All
1: right.
3: We're holding at 1/2 mile per second.
2: Well, that'll keep us from burning up if it is atmosphere.
1: Air on the moon? Well, that could mean the possibility of life.
3: Altitude 53 miles, nose temperature now constant at 280 degrees.
2: Good.
1: Good enough to boil us alive.
3: Nothing clear on the TV monitor.
2: More retro, Joe. Just a little.
3: Velocity slowing, altitude 30 miles.
1: Look at that monitor. Mountains.
3: The Cordilleras.
2: All systems, final check. Space suits burst.
3: Suits fine. Cabin pressure okay.
1: Stern landing gear extended.
2: Starting vertical ascent.
1: Periscope swung to stern. Seems clear below.
3: Ascent slowing. Free fall starting. 37 miles. 32. 26.
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0: Amen.
1: Me too. Okay. Let's get out of these harnesses and put on our weighted boots. If there's atmosphere, there may be wind.
0: Yes, and with a lesser gravity on the moon, a slight breeze would blow us for miles.
2: Clay, take a look at this gauge. There's oxygen out there, all right.
1: But we don't know how much or what else is in the atmosphere until we test it. Till we do, we keep our spacesuits sealed. All right, everybody. Suit up and into the airlock. All right, Joe. Let's open the hatch and lower the ladder. All right.
3: Earthman's first close-up view of the moon.
1: Joe, climb down and stack the equipment as Margaret and I lower it. And be sure to stake it down.
3: Okay, here I go. Captain Joseph Gregson, first Earthman on the moon.
0: Clay, you're still calm as cream. What will it take to excite you?
1: Oh, not much, Marge. Just the look on the faces of my kids and my wife when we get back.
0: Sorry, Clay. Oh, this oxygen tank, it seems to weigh less than nothing.
1: Your sample kit, aerated spray paint, Geiger counter.
0: I'm bringing the tape recorder, Clay. The president's dedication.
1: We therefore dedicate this expedition to all the peoples of Earth and pray that this beginning on virgin territory, unsoiled by man's tragic history, shall give birth to a new understanding among our nations. I, Major Clayton Brown, as commander of Orion 1, have been instructed to express my own feelings at this moment. We are looking at Earth. We can see it turning, see the sun shining on continents. Other continents are in the shadows of night. Yet as Earth turns, I realize that each part of the world, each nation, will get equal shares of the sun's light. Maybe that's what God intended. All right, let's get to work.
3: Well, it is a plant, and it is green. Photosynthesis is taking place. That means the atmosphere has carbon dioxide and water vapor.
0: And I found no evidence of toxicity, Clay.
1: Okay. Stand by with the respirator while I take off my helmet.
3: Right.
1: Well, if this isn't air, it's a good substitute. Come on. Let's get up to the crest of this small crater and get our bearings.
3: Right.
0: There's rock erosion, but it's hardly more than sand. Slight radioactivity. Not enough to be dangerous. It's coming from these rocks.
2: Now, I'll take a sample. You two go on ahead.
1: Looks like a level plain down there.
0: Too level to be natural.
2: Hey, Clay, quick. The oxygen tank floated off. I started to chase it, but it just disappeared.
1: I told you to be careful. The slightest
2: wind. There wasn't any wind.
0: Clay, I feel something. I can't explain it, but it's like someone watching me.
2: The tank was lying right here. I turned my back to get the ore sample, and then I saw it floating over this way. Look, are those marks on the sand?
0: They look like tiny claw marks.
1: Marge, go to the ship. Joe and I... Now look, that's an order.
0: All right. But take off those weighted boots. If you see something, you'll have an advantage.
1: Good thinking. We'll join you in a minute or two.
2: Whose idea was it to send a woman on this expedition?
1: Oh, hurry up with those boots. Margaret's at the ship. Now, let's see if there's a trail of these marks.
2: There. Right over... Clay. The tracks. I see them moving. The
1: sand's being kicked aside.
2: Whatever it is, it's invisible.
0: Help me!
2: Clay, she's gone.
1: That sound. Some sort of vehicle. Look. These parallel marks leading down toward the plane.
2: Let's go.
1: Wait. Those spray cans of paint. Maybe if we spray, we'll be able to see what we're fighting.
2: The vehicle tracks. Did they peter out here near the rocks?
1: Nothing. Absolutely nothing. But the claw tracks go on.

0: Whatever made them disappeared, too.
1: That ledge. It looks like an entrance to a cave.
2: Yeah. It's a tight squeeze.
0: Made it.
1: Steps. Well, but these walls glow.
0: If you feel anything, start spraying.
1: Yeah.
3: A door.
0: This lever.
2: It's stuck. Let's pull together.
0: Come on.
2: There we go.
1: All right, where do we go from here? There must be 100 doors.
2: No. This one, quick.
1: No, this room's empty. Marge, where are you?
2: Glass partition. Look, she's strapped to that table. That instrument. It's moving right toward her eyes. I gotta smash this thing.
1: Wait! Something's grabbed me. I can't see. Fred,
2: I'm being carried, but I can't see. What?

0: incredible. I can't see them or hear their voices. Are they here now? Why have they placed me in this room? And where are the others?
1: All right! You don't have to shout!
2: Joe!
1: You can only see me!
2: Joe!
3: Well, we're alive. Where's Marge?
0: I don't know. They put me on a table, too. But they were gentle.
3: If we could only see them.
0: I did see part of a face when I sprayed the paint. Like no human on Earth. Hideous.
3: I don't get it, Clay. How could an invisible race evolve?
0: Well, I'm sure they're not invisible to each other.
3: Oh?
0: Apparently, their coloration is beyond our visible spectrum. Perhaps there's an entire range of colors which we can't perceive, but they're perfectly visible to a looning. Maybe that's why they examined our eyes so carefully.
3: And we don't hear any voices. Could their sounds be pitched above our audible range?
0: Maybe.
3: Marge!
4: Joe, Clay, I... Oh, why did you follow me? Just because I'm a woman? Now, none of us will get...
0: Marge! If Joe'd been carried off, we'd have tried to rescue him. Sure, the success of the expedition is important, but we're still human. So, man or woman, let's stay human if we can.
4: What are we going to do?
3: Take it easy, honey. We don't know yet.
0: That wall, look. It's changing.
4: I can see through it.
0: Yes, it's becoming transparent.
3: Looks like some kind of a throne room.
4: It's strange light. I can see them. Them. Faces like gargoyles. And hands and feet.
3: Claws. They sure aren't pretty.
0: But they're humanoid. And apparently very advanced. Once they determined that they were invisible to us, they devised that light so we could see them.
4: They're all looking in our direction.
3: Well, go on, take a good look.
0: Easy, Joe.
4: What's that sound?
5: Earth people, do not fear.
3: Voice, where did it come from?
0: It didn't seem to come from anywhere except from inside my own head.
6: Telepathy.
5: Yes, we have created a telepathic field in which communication is total. You may either speak or think. All is understood. I am Var, ruler of the moon. You will not be harmed, rest assured. We find you equally repulsive, but we are more tolerant.
0: We are the first Earthmen to land on the moon. We have come in peace.
5: In peace, you are welcome.
3: Well, why did you grab us?
5: We sent a delegation to greet you, but we found you could neither see nor hear us. It was decided then to examine you for your deficiencies. Your eyes have a very limited range, and you are incapable of hearing any but the obvious sounds. The woman still fears harm.
4: Forgive me. Will you permit us to return to Earth?
5: You will remain in peace.
3: Wait a minute. You can't mean...
5: The decision has been made. No other expedition will be permitted to land on the moon. Their radio will be silenced as yours was silenced. Their ships will be destroyed. You shall be the only Earthlings permitted to dwell on the moon.
0: Why did you spare us?
5: Curiosity. Major Brown, we cannot permit Earth to conquer the moon.
0: But we had no idea the moon was inhabited. There's no need for conquest. We could live together, sharing.
5: Share? Live in harmony? We have studied our mother planet for centuries. There's been far more war than peace. At this very moment on Earth, men are dying for no better reason than greed.
0: We dedicated this expedition to peace between nations.
5: Earth's peoples must learn to live on Earth before expanding to new worlds. Eons ago, when man on Earth had not yet evolved, the moon was fully inhabited. An atmosphere covered our entire surface as the moon revolved on its axis at a greater speed. We were many nations then, all highly advanced. But our scientific progress outdistanced our ethical progress. Several nations vied to be the first to explore Earth.
0: You had harnessed nuclear energy?
5: It harnessed us. We are descendants of the few survivors of the last war on the moon. Our atmosphere was all but destroyed in the nuclear holocaust. The moon's rotation slowed so that one side is always exposed to the burning sun and the other to perennial darkness. Only a narrow zone between the two supports life. Thus, we are now one nation, one civilization, dedicated to eternal peace.
0: But let us take back this knowledge to Earth. Let us convince our nations.
5: Earth must know its own purification. Out of its ashes shall come men who will remember and tell each succeeding generation. Then perhaps thousands of years hence, Earthmen will be ready to explore other worlds in peace.
3: We're ready now. Listen, 100 expeditions will follow us. Oh, sure, you'll destroy some of them, but some will get through. Then you'll wish you had...
5: You threaten? You, supposedly a man of peace? How would the others treat the inhabitants of the moon? They would attempt to enslave us. You shall remain on the moon for the rest of your lives.
3: I don't know what this food is, but it'll never replace steak.
4: Well, we're going to have a long time getting used to it.
3: Maybe not. Look, Clay, I'm afraid to think anything.
0: They can't read our minds unless one of those machines is turned on, and we can hear the hum.
4: Are you sure?
0: Positive. I had a telepathic conversation with one of their scientists. I was careful to keep out any thoughts about escape.
3: Clay, do you have a plan?
0: The Loonings are so convinced of their superiority that they don't believe we'll attempt to escape. You know the ship is just as we left it.
3: Look, Clay, I know they've given us total freedom, but don't sell them short. I'll bet they've got a ray or something that they'll blast us apart with before we can hit escape velocity.
0: The Loonings have no such weapons.
4: How do you know?
0: Until now, they had no need for any. Remember, they're one nation. Oh, they have the knowledge all right. If more expeditions start coming, I don't doubt they'll work out a defense system.
4: What puzzles me is, with all their knowledge and scientific ability... Why hadn't they explored Earth?
0: They did, with radar telescopes and interceptor radio waves.
3: You mean they picked up our television broadcasts? Oof, what a mixed-up picture of our civilization they must have gotten.
0: I'm afraid they accumulated a very accurate picture of nations at war. That's why they don't want anything to do with us.
4: Clay, I don't want to live out my life on the moon.
3: I second that motion. Even if they've got weapons we don't know about.
0: Okay, now let's go up to the surface. We walk on a sand path, so we'll be able to spot any moving footprints. And if you should hear the hum from a telepathic machine, put your mind on any subject but escape.
3: Well, there she is. Old Orion 1. I wonder if there's a guard on board.
0: Let's find out.
4: It doesn't seem possible that we're not being watched.
0: Pull up the ladder and close the hatch, Joe.
3: Ah, it's too easy. They're going to blow us up, I know.
0: Start checking systems.
4: Cabin pressure up. Oxygen okay.
0: Attach harnesses. Ready to fire engines.
3: Ready.
0: Fire.
2: Space Central to Orion 1. 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Are you ready to hook into beam? Over.
3: Orion 1, delighted to accept the invitation. You boys take over now.
2: 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Radio blackout due at any moment. Happy landing.
4: Well, all we can do now is relax. You worried, Clay?
0: Yes.
3: Well, after we report to the president, he'll take over from there.
4: That sound.
5: Earthmen, it is now the time to make our presence known to you.
3: They're right here on the ship.
0: You'll let us escape.
5: It was the wish of our ruler that you transport us to Earth.
0: But we would have been glad to. There was no need to stow away.
5: Our ruler is wise. He reasoned that if you knew of our mission, you would destroy your ship and yourselves. You are now controlled by radio beams from Earth. 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
3: What are you going to do?
5: We shall live among you, undetected by your inferior vision. Our mission is to bring peace to the nations of the Earth.
4: Peace? And why the subterfuge?
0: I think I know. The Loonings believe that peace on Earth can be attained only the way they achieved peace on the moon, through nuclear war.
5: Yes, we will help you achieve peace.
0: We can do it without war.
5: We shall see, Earthman. We shall see.
0: Will you wait? Will you give us a chance to tell the world? Is there much time?
5: There is time.

0: Theater 5 has presented First Encounter, written by Leonard Stad and directed by Warren Somerville. In the cast, Jackson Beck, Tony Darnay, William Mason, Brett Morrison, and Robert Dryden. 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We invite your comments. 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

0: National Broadcasting Company invites you by transcription to join The Chase. There is always the hunter and the hunted, the pursuer and the pursued. It may be the voice of authority, or a race with death and destruction, the most relentless of the hunters. There are times when laughter is heard as counterpoint, and moments when sheer terror is the theme. But always there is the chase.
1: It's different when it happens in books. I mean, you know the people in books aren't real, so whatever they do isn't real either. But when it happens in a street of your own hometown, when you stand paralyzed, hearing the shot, seeing a man killed a few feet from you, feeling the hot gun barrel pressed against your side, then suddenly it is real. As real as the pounding of your heart, as real as terror and blood and death. I'd left the library at my usual lunchtime, walked across the square toward the tea room. I was directly in front of the bank when a man ran out of the door. He was wearing a mask and carrying a satchel and a gun, and he headed straight toward me. Suddenly, the guard appeared in the door of the bank. He had a gun, too.
2: That stupid jerk trying to... Here, sister. Hold still.
1: Let go of me!
2: I said hold still! That's what happens to a wise guy.
1: You shot him.
2: Yeah. Now, come on, sister.
1: Let me go.
2: I'm taking you along, baby. You're better than a bulletproof vest. Come on. Get in that car.
1: You will not stop me.
2: I said get in there. Now sit back and shut up.
1: You can't. Why are you doing this?
2: Maybe as long as I've got you, they won't shoot. I need some protection in your wrist.
1: You can't do this. You can't.
2: Tell it to the cops. Shut up and hang on.

0: He removed his mask and drove like a maniac for a mile or more, skidding the heavy sedan around the corners, watching in the mirror to see if anyone followed. No one did. It all happened too fast. After a while, he slowed down, wound through some back streets, swung down an alley, and parked in a garage beside a black convertible. He went back to close the garage door, and I sat in the car, trembling.
1: All right, baby. End of the line. Everybody out.
0: Are you going to let me go now?
1: And whatever gave you that idea? Come on, get out.
0: All right. You don't have to point that gun. I'm out. Why are you looking at me that way?
1: That's the first chance I've had. You're not a bad-looking dame. Not bad at all.
0: What are you going to do?
1: You're scared spitless, aren't you? That's all right. Stay that way. We'll get along better.
0: What are you going to do to me?
1: I'm going to take you with me, honey. We just stopped here to change cars. Yes, nice convertible, huh? Okay, sis. Climb in.
0: No, I... Look, I've never done anything to you. Why don't you just let me go now?
1: I said climb in.
0: But you don't need me any longer. You got away, and they'll be looking for the other car now.
1: Sure they will. Unless you tell them different.
0: I won't say a word about it. Really, I won't.
1: I know you won't. You're not going to get the chance.
0: But you can't keep a gun pointed at me forever.
1: No, but I can until we get clear of this part of the state. And until we're cleared of any risk of being stopped. Say, what's your name?
0: Ellen. Ellen Barton.
1: Ellen, huh? All right, Ellen. You can call me Johnny. Now, here's the way it's going to be. We're heading out north in the convertible. Ellen and Johnny. Just a guy and a gal on a pleasure trip, see? We're going to do a lot of laughing, not a care in the world. Just the two of us out having fun. You got it?
0: No. Please don't take me along. Leave me here, please.
1: All the time, whenever we're around anybody, there's going to be a gun poking you in the side. So make it look good,
0: no,
1: huh?
0: No, please. I can't pretend. I'm too scared. Don't make me do it, please, Joe. Just leave me here in the garage and
1: You were starting to blow your top, honey. Now, don't forget. The name is Johnny. All right, baby. Climb in and let's go.

0: Do you have to have that radio on? Driving me crazy.
1: Just relax, baby. I want to hear the bulletins.
0: Why? Come more than 40 miles, they won't be looking this far.
1: Oh, you never know. Hey, there's a hamburger joint up ahead there. Says car service. Let's get a sandwich, huh?
0: I'm not hungry.
1: You'll eat? No. Now, look, Edie, get this straight. I'll have a gun on you underneath my top coat. So play it up. Okay?
0: Okay.
1: Okay, what?
0: Okay, Johnny.
1: That I guess.
2: Afternoon. Would you like to see in the menu?
1: No, I guess not. We'll have a couple of ham and Swiss on rye and two coffees. That all right with you, darling?
2: Yes, that's fine, Johnny. Two ham and Swiss on rye.
3: Program to bring you the latest information on the Middletown bank robbery.
2: Isn't that awful? Did you hear about it?
1: Yeah, we did.
3: The girl has been taken along as a hostage by the lone bandit, has just been identified by a witness as Miss Ellen Barton, aged 24, and an employee of the Middleton Library.
2: Gosh, don't you feel sorry for her?
1: Well, it's a rough deal, all right.
3: So far, the whereabouts of the bandit, his victim, and the black sedan used that didn't hold up are still unknown. Stay tuned for further details.
2: Golly, I'd hate to be her. What do you suppose he'll do to her?
1: Oh, it's hard to tell. They'll probably catch him before long.
2: I hope so. Now, let's see, that was two coffees, wasn't it?
1: Yeah, that's right.
2: Waitress?
4: Yes, miss?
1: What is it, baby?
4: I wonder if I could have tea instead of coffee, honey.
2: Of course, that's one coffee and one tea. Thank you.
1: What was the idea there, huh? What are you trying to pull?
4: Nothing. I don't know. It's that gun pointing at me. I told you when you made me come along, I couldn't pretend.
1: Shut up. Now, look, baby, you'd better pretend. You'd better pretend real. You see, I got nothing to lose. But you have.

0: Ellen? You awake?
1: Yes.
0: What time is it? You see your watch? Here, let me turn on the dashlight.
1: It's 5 after 11.
0: Oh. Well, that's late enough.
1: What do you mean?
0: There's a neon sign up ahead that says cabins. That's us, baby.
1: No, Johnny, let's not stop. Let's go on.
0: Not enough cars in the road this time of night. That makes us conspicuous.
2: Hello.
0: Go on in the morning.
1: We could stop beside the road somewhere.
0: Oh, sure. That'd be asking for it. There we are, vacancy sign. That's good. Now, look, honey. You're coming to the office with me while I register. And remember, the old heater is still in the coat pocket, so play along. Come on.
1: Johnny,
0: Come on, out on this side. Now snap it up. Okay, now, honey, just play it smart. You won't get hurt.
3: Evening, folks.
0: Hiya. My wife and I'd like a cabin for the night.
3: What? Well, sir, now, you're right in luck, young fella. Got one cabin left, number 9. Shower, bath, radio, and inner spring mattresses. $6. Want to take a look at it?
0: Oh, I don't think so. Sound all right, darling?
1: Yes. Yes, it sounds fine.
0: Good, we'll take it. I wouldn't want to drive another mile tonight.
3: All right, sir. Just sign up the register here. It's all yours.
0: Okay. Thanks.
3: Mm-hmm. You folks come quite a piece today.
0: Yeah, nearly 400 miles. We've been out west on vacation. On our way home now. Hey, I.
3: Mr. and Mrs. John Thompson, eh? From Cincinnati.
0: That's right.
3: Well, here's your key. Cabin 9.
0: Thanks.
3: Oh, got to have your car license here, you know, state law.
0: That's 74B.
3: 74B.
0: 93.
3: 93.
0: 81.
3: 81.
0: Mm-hmm.
3: All right, sir. And now, young fella, you know what I think?
0: What do you think?
3: I made a little bet with myself when I saw you walk in. You folks are honeymooners, ain't you?
1: No, John.
0: It's no use, darling. He's yeah. Tell me, how'd you get here?
3: Oh, I get in spot of them every time.
0: Yeah?
3: Your wife is scared and nervous as a young filly, and you acting tough and trying not to let on. You can't fool me, young fella. I'm too good to judge a human nature.

0: For the love of... Now, look, Ellen. Why don't you lie down over there on the bed? Just relax.
1: I don't want to lie down. I don't feel like it.
0: No. No, you feel like you're pacing. 2 hours of it. You're driving.
1: You're the one who wanted to stop here. I didn't.
0: Well, then I'll be darned. Signing that Mr. and Mrs. is beginning to make you act like a wife.
1: How can you laugh? You killed a man, and now you sit there and laugh.
0: Not so loud, baby. You wouldn't want that to get around.
1: Johnny, what are you going to do with me? I mean, when are you going to let me go? You will let me go, won't you? Without harming me, I mean? You're not... You don't intend to let me go. Not alive. You're planning to kill me.
0: Shut up. I warned you for the last time. You blow your top and start shooting your mouth off once more and you're going to get it. You understand?
1: Yes.
0: And don't forget it. Lie loud down there on that bed.
1: No, Johnny.
0: Don't tell me no. Now stay there. Sleep or stay awake, whichever you want, but keep your mouth shut. As long as you don't disturb me, honey, I won't disturb you.
1: I woke up just before dawn, not remembering at first where I was, and then shivering with fear when I did. I dozed off, gone to sleep in the same cabin with a killer. A lamp was burning on a table across the room. Johnny was sitting in a chair beside it. His head had dropped forward on his chest.

0: sneak cautiously across the room. He didn't move. I reached out my hand, picked up the gun, and pointed it at him. Johnny, get your hands up. Put your hands up.
1: You little fool.
0: Johnny, I'll kill you. I'll shoot if you move.
1: Ellen, give me that gun.
0: I'm warning you, Johnny.
1: You're not built for it, baby. Even to protect your own life, you couldn't shoot somebody else.
0: I will, Johnny. No. Stay back.
1: All right, now let's quit kidding. Come on. Give me that gun. Thanks, baby. Hey, you got nerve, honey. Too bad you're a square. We might get along pretty good together.
0: What are you going to do to me?
1: It's 6 o'clock. It'll be okay to leave in about a minute. Do to you? Well, nothing.
0: Nothing?
1: That's right. Like I keep telling you, baby. Relax.
0: We drove out of the cabin court at 7:20 and headed on north. We were over 200 miles from Middleton, and Johnny was beginning to feel safe. But I wondered how he'd feel and what he'd do if he knew what a deadly thing I'd left behind us on the floor of cabin 9. My driver's license with my name, Ellen Barton. We passed a sheriff's patrol a few miles from the cabin court, but the men didn't give us a second glance. Why should they? The Middleton bank robbery had happened in the far corner of the state, and the police were still hunting a black sedan, not the convertible Johnny was driving now. He still kept the car radio on, but didn't pay much attention to it. He was confident now, feeling fine. I wondered how soon the news would break. The manager of the court must have found my driver's license, must have called the police by now. An hour passed.
1: Hey, Ellen, how you doing? Hmm? I said how
0: I
1: you...
0: I heard you. I'm all right.
1: Boy, did you get up with a grouch in the morning? I'd hate to be married to you.
0: You don't have to worry.
1: Not your type, huh? Well, you could do worse, baby. And don't forget, I'm packing 50 grand or so in that briefcase.
0: And you're a killer. A murderer.
1: There you go again. Always nagging. Well, I got to put up with it all the way to Chicago.
0: Chicago?
1: Uh-huh.
0: Is that where you're heading?
1: Honey, that's where we're both heading.
0: Please, Johnny, why don't you let me go now? Please.
1: Have you spit your face to the first cop you get on the phone, huh? Now who's crazy?
0: But I wouldn't. Really, I wouldn't.
2: We interrupt this program to bring you some new information on the Middletown bank robbery.
1: Well, we're still in the news, baby.
2: A few minutes ago, the proprietor of a cabin court on Highway 91, 10 miles north of Belleville, delivered to the state police a driver's license belonging to Ellen Barton, kidnapped victim of the bandit.
1: Driver's license?
2: The license was found in the cabin, vacated less than an hour ago by a man and a woman answering
0: no.
2: Miss Barton's description.
0: No, Johnny, I don't know what it's about.
2: Barton, no doubt, left this as a clue. The couple headed north in a late model convertible bearing state license plates 74B9381. State police and all sheriff's forces in the area have been alerted. Stay tuned for further details.
1: Dirty little rat.
0: No, Johnny. No.
1: We were in the clear and you planted that license.
0: No. It must have fallen out of my purse. Johnny, the gun. What are you going to do?
1: I had to let you have it right here and now. I was even feeling sorry for you, you dirty rat.
0: No, please.
1: No, please. Let me go. I even would have let you go, you little fool. You stupid little fool.

0: swung the car off the highway and onto a country road winding back through the hills. He drove like a wild man, knowing there'd be roadblocks on the highway ahead, hoping to miss them by dodging around through the back country. But come the cornered rat now, snarling and vicious, deadly. He was 15 miles from the highway when the blind curve loomed up ahead of him.
1: Double-crossing. I hate a double-crosser.
0: I didn't owe you any loyalty. It was my life at stake.
1: You said it, baby.
0: Slow down, Johnny. Are you trying to kill us both?
1: Both is right. Don't forget it. Because if they get me, I get you.
0: Johnny, look out!
1: What's going on here?
0: They're parked right in the middle of the pavement.
1: A roadblock. Get up, boy. If I can get this thing turned around, I'll hold it, you lousy cop.
0: Johnny, no!
1: You let go of that gun.
0: No!
1: Said let go! Come and get it, copper! Look at him. Look at him jumping like rabbits. You.
0: I hope they get you. I hope they hang you.
1: Well, if they do, baby, you won't be there watching. I'd throw you out in the road right now if you weren't such an ace in the hole. Like I said, better than a bulletproof vest.
0: I hate you. Oh, how I hate you.
1: You too, huh? Shut up.

0: Johnny drove the car wide open, screaming around the curves, weaving all over the road, with death staring us in the face every second. 5 miles from the roadblock, he saw a narrow dirt lane ahead, turning off into the woods and leading toward the hills. Jamming the brakes, he cut the wheel over. We skidded into it and raced north, bouncing and sliding in the narrow rut, not knowing if we were still followed or not. And 2 miles in, the lane turned up to the mouth of a steep ravine and came to a dead end.
1: Of all the rotten lot to pick this road, a dead end.
0: There's a car coming in.
1: Huh?
0: I can hear the motor.
1: Yeah, it may be here in a few minutes.
0: Why don't you give up, Johnny?
1: Shut up.
0: You're beaten. You don't have a chance.
1: Shut up! Look here. Horse trail leading up the ravine. That's what this is, a road for hunters. If we turn around, it'd be too narrow to pass the car coming
0: in. Give up, Johnny. It's no use. They'll kill you if you...
1: Shut up! Shut up! Now, wait a minute. This might work. It's the only chance. Come on, get out.
0: What are you going to do?
1: Get out. Hurry up. Get these ignition keys. Briefcase. All right, now come on.
0: We're going up the trail?
1: No. Come on, the other way. Back down the road, about 100 feet. Come on, hurry.
0: Why? What good will it do?
1: It's a chance, at least. I know the way these boys operate. Now look. You keep your mouth shut. One peep out of you and you'll get it, you understand?
0: Yes, I understand.
1: Okay. Now, wait a minute. Here. Here's a good place. Over in the bushes. Come on. There. Ah, this is a perfect setup. Good cover. Right here. Come on. Crouch down and keep out of sight.
0: What are you going to do?
1: Shut up. Here they come.
2: Come out of that car. Come out with your hands up. You don't have a chance.
1: It's what you think.
2: Well, there's no sign of life around it, Sheriff.
3: Yeah, but you never know. Let's move in. Watch yourself.
2: Right, Sheriff.
1: Yeah. That's the way I had it figured, Betty. I never drive clear up. Always stop back a ways.
0: What are you going to do?
1: Now just relax. You'll find out. Keep your head down.
2: All right, come out of that car. Wait a minute, Sheriff. I can see in from the side. The car's empty.
1: Yeah, there's a bright boy.
3: He must have taken the girl and headed up the trail.
2: Yeah.
3: Come on, Ben, let's go after him.
1: All right, baby. Now let's take the powder. Come on, move. Get going before some more cops get here.
0: You're going to steal the police car?
1: Oh, sure. Keep quiet. Yeah, it's nice of the sheriff to leave it for us. You know, I have to make a point of voting for him in the next election. Okay, get in.
0: Johnny, now you could let me go. Please, Johnny.
1: You've got a one-track mind. Get in the car.
0: But I'm no more use to you now. I'm only in the way.
1: Look, kid, when I decide you're in the way, I'll do something about it.
0: What? Do what, Johnny?
1: Get in the car.
0: We turned the police car around and headed back out the lane. We could hear the helpless officers yelling on the trail behind us. They couldn't shoot because of me. That's what they thought. But they didn't know what I know. What I should have known from the very beginning. Once out on the county road, Johnny stepped on the gas and drove faster and faster and faster while I sat there in the seat living out a lifetime.
1: And I still got a chance. The odds are bad, but there's still a chance.
0: Sure, Johnny. You've still got a chance.
1: Well, here's a switch. What's come over you, kid?
0: You can only stay terrified for so long. Be afraid of dying. And finally, you know you're going to die, and you accept it. And then you're calm.
1: You shouldn't have planted that driver's license. I'd have been in the clear by now, and you'd have been out of it, too.
0: Out of it? Out of it how, Johnny?
1: Well, I'd have dropped you somewhere.
0: Alive?
1: Now you're talking like an idiot.
0: You planned right from the beginning to kill me when you didn't need me any longer. You wore a mask in the bank. I was the only one who could identify you, who knew you were heading for Chicago. I should have known all along.
1: Look, drop it, will you?
0: I've got nothing to lose, and I know it.
4: Hey, what are you trying to do?
0: Just this.
4: Let go of that wheel.
0: Goodbye, Johnny.
4: Crazy kid.
1: Why did you do that? Risk your life to drag me out of there. You knew what I planned to do to you.
0: Yes, Johnny. You were helpless. I did what I had to do.
1: I guess they'll take me in a minute. Alan, would you do something before they get there? Would you kiss me?
0: All right.
1: Alan, I wish I'd known a girl like you a long time ago.
0: So do I, Johnny. So do I. Over here, officers. He's unarmed. Help us. Come and get him.

0: In the animal world, there is the hunter and the hunted, hound and fox, hawk and sparrow, cat and mouse. But who is to judge precisely which is the pursuer or the pursued as we enter the chase? The Chase was created for the National Broadcasting Company by Lawrence Klee. This script was written by Les Crutchfield. Heard in the cast were Elaine Ross, Donald Buca, Jeffrey Bryant, Amy Sedell, and Sandy Bickard. The Chase is directed and transcribed by Fred Way. Fred Collins speaking. Next week, a king loses his throne and flees for his life in The Chase.
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0: starring Richard Kramer. Keenan Wynn. And Julie Adams. 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

George Stroud, a man in the middle, trapped by his own knowledge of events and the unrelenting hands of time. He is a prisoner on the 26th floor, pursued from below by those who would identify him, leaving his only avenue of escape the floors above, where waits the man he knows to be the actual murderer. For George Stroud, time is running out. In a moment, the conclusion of Desperate Witness. But first, this word.

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1: Sometime very early, I woke on the couch that I'd moved into my office, put on my shoes and necktie, the only clothing I'd removed, and in a mental cloud, I went to my desk. A few minutes past 8. The day was the day. I still didn't know how I'd meet it, but I knew it was the day. The police would finish the checkup in Albany. Roy would follow up with a laundry mark on the handkerchief. And somebody would think of combing the building. Shortly before 9, the rest of the staff began to assemble. Leon Temple, Mafferson, Eddie, Roy.
2: Why don't you go home, George? There's nothing you can do here now, is there?
1: No, I'm staying.
2: You want to be in at the finish, right?
1: Right.
3: I don't understand it.
1: What don't you understand, Henry?
3: Why this guy hasn't come out? He's here, but where is he?
1: Well, maybe he left before we threw a line around the place.
3: No, not a chance.
1: Well, he may have simply walked in one door, not the other. Perhaps he knew he was being followed.
4: Oh, no. I'm the one who had the first contact, I know. That porter followed him right to the elevator. He took an express. He could be anywhere above the 18th floor. For all we know, he's somewhere up here in our own organization.
3: But what can we do about it?
1: He'll show.
2: I thought time was of the essence.
1: It is. Oh, what is it, Roy? What's the matter?
2: That painting.
1: The one the man bought?
2: No, the one on the wall there.
1: Oh, that one. What about it?
2: Well, just that... Well, we've all been in and out of here every day for a week. I don't think any of us recognized it's the same style as the Judas.
1: We can't all be art critics. All right, come on. It's time to spell the guys downstairs.
2: Wait, George, it occurs to me that if he doesn't show...
1: If he doesn't show, what?
2: Well, we could take those eyewitnesses with the building police, of course, and some of our own men and go through the whole place from top to bottom, cover every office. It'd take a couple of hours, but we'd know.
1: It sounds like a good idea, Roy.
2: Yeah.
1: But let's wait on it, shall we, until we've had a chance to clear it with Hagen. After all, this is his baby. I don't want to take the play away from him, do we?
2: Well, all right, we'll wait a while then.
0: The pieces of the puzzle were falling into place, all but the one that had my face. I knew that every obstacle I threw in front of my staff only bought me minutes, an hour or two at the most. Everyone was on my back. Don Klausmeier called 4 times. Louise Patterson was threatening to sue the magazine for libel. Don was trying to talk some sense into her.
5: Haven't you caught your murderer yet?
4: Well, we aren't looking for any murderer, Miss Patterson. I've told you.
5: I know what you've told me. Think I got a memory like a sieve?
4: We've located the man who bought your picture, Miss Patterson. We believe we know where he is, and he'll be found at any moment. And we wish you'd come to the office so you can identify him. Of course, we'll pay you for your time and trouble. We'll give you $100 if you'll help us.
5: So you found your murderer, huh?
4: And, well, I want to impress upon you, we're not looking for a murderer, Miss Patterson. I assure you of that. We want this man in some altogether different connection.
5: Hogwash.
4: I beg your pardon?
5: Look, fool your readers. Don't try to fool Louise Patterson. $100? I don't take time off my work to identify any murderer for less than $250.
4: Well, I'm sorry, I'm not authorized to go that high.
5: Well, you better get authorized, Sonny, or I don't go to the trouble of combing my hair.
0: The witnesses downstairs were getting restless. Several of my men called up about how long they'd have to wait. I still hadn't called Hagen. I expected Roy to walk in and ask why any second. Instead, it was Don Klausmeier. He didn't have to tell me who was with him. I could hear in my outer office through the door.
6: Imagine offering $100. Look at the money they spend around here for furniture.
4: I've got Patterson outside.
1: Hey, what's she doing up here, Don? The witnesses are all supposed to be in the lobby, covering the elevators, the stairways, the exits.
4: Oh, she's willing to help identify her man, but she wants a chair with a footstool, an ashtray, a pot of coffee, and $250.
6: $300.
4: George, this is Miss Patterson, the artist.
0: I stood up. My hand had gone to stone, but still I went through the motions, extended it. She didn't see my hand. She saw nothing in the room except her painting, Study and Fury, on my wall.
6: My Study and Fury? Oh, wow. Look how it's placed there on the wall. In perfect light.
5: And that frame's got real taste.
1: Well, I admire all of your paintings, Miss Patterson.
5: Well, it's refreshing to find someone in this cheapskate organization who appreciates the finer...
1: Her eyes turned straight on me. She knew who I was.
7: Well, officer, what on earth can I do for you? I wasn't going too fast, was I?
8: Yes, ma'am. License, please?
7: Here.
8: It says here on the license, ma'am, you wear corrective lenses.
7: Oh, those.
8: Oh, where are they, ma'am?
7: Oh, I wore those when I was nearsighted. But would you believe that by not wearing glasses, my eyes have grown stronger?
8: No, ma'am.
7: Well, officer, I'll just prove it to you. The license on your car is P77548.
8: I know, ma'am, but that's 10 feet away. What about that sign down the road there?
7: How can you expect me to read anything that far away?
8: Ma'am, even if you have 20/20 vision, driving 60 miles an hour, you've got just 4 seconds to read that sign. Half that if it's at night.
7: Okay, officer, I'm guilty. Give me my ticket.
8: Look, I'll tell you what, ma'am. If you have your glasses with you, put them on and I'll let you off with just a warning.
7: Oh, I do have them. There, how's that look?
8: Very pretty, ma'am. Now read me that sign down the road.
7: Okay. It says, road end 500 feet. Oh, no.
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1: Louise Patterson hesitated for no more than a heartbeat. Mine. There was no question that she'd recognize me, none whatsoever. I waited the eternal moment for her to say, "This is the one, this is the man you're looking for, that beat me out of my own painting for $50. Hang him." And while I waited for the trap to be sprung, Klausmeier added to my anguish.
2: "Hey, that's where I saw the painting that reminded me of her other one. Right here on your wall. I knew I'd seen it somewhere." "I think I've looked at it every day and not been aware of it. Why didn't you tell us you had a Patterson, George?"
1: "Oh, why? This painting isn't missing. I assumed you all knew I had it. It's been hanging there for over 2 years."
2: "Yeah, but why didn't you tell us that she had painted it?"
1: "What was there to tell? I liked it. I bought it. It's been there ever since. Would you care for a drink, Miss Patterson?"
3: "Anything. A double anything."
1: "Surely. It's very kind of you to help us. I imagine Don explained what we're doing."
3: "You're looking for a murderer."
1: "No, we're looking for a man."
3: "Yes, I know. I know everything. Mr. Stroud, I really do."
1: "I don't doubt it. I'm sure you do, Miss Patterson."
3: "And to think you have my study in fury."
1: "And I live with it every day of my life. I love it."
3: "You do. You really do."
1: "Completely. I like all of your work. I have 4 or 5 hanging at home. I'm, as you might say, a kind of a one-man Louise Patterson fan club."
3: "Well, where the hell's my study in fundamentals? The one your lousy magazine called Judas."
2: I told her we'd try to get it back for her, George."
3: "You promised me."
2: "I didn't say we had it, Miss Patterson. I meant that if we found the man, we'd automatically find the picture."
3: "Oh, yes, that does make sense. Doesn't it, Mr. Stroud? Or do you think, as I do, Mr. Stroud, that the man, this murderer, to keep from being discovered, has probably already destroyed the painting?"
1: "No, Miss Patterson, I don't think so. I have reason to believe your painting is quite safe. Unless, of course, the man should get nervous. But I fully believe it'll be recovered, provided everything else goes off all right. Do you fully understand?"
3: "Well, I'll tell you one thing, Mr. Stroud. It had damn well better be safe, since your magazine has set its value at priceless."
1: "Oh, we're very careful about things like that, Miss Patterson. Here, let me refresh your drink."
3: "Rye this time. You know, you hung that painting beautifully. You have a very good eye."

0: I shudder to think how close I'd come to getting rid of that canvas. But she could still make trouble. She was erratic enough. My relief was no more than a spasm in time, because Roy was back, and this time there was no more stall.
1: George, I'm going to lose my witnesses downstairs unless we get some action. Did you clear it with Hagen?
0: Oh, I'm sorry, Roy. I forgot.
1: Look, you're in charge. You don't need Hagen.
0: All right. All right, Roy. Get started. But I want to be kept informed of every move. Let me know what floor you start on, which direction you're working on, and where you're going.
1: Okay.
0: What a price. I wonder if any other man on earth has ever watched his whole life go to bits and pieces, carrying with it the lives of those close to him without a silent protest. Stroud.
2: Roy here. We're on the 18th floor now. All exits closed. All down elevators being stopped for inspection. There's just one way to go. Up.
0: There were bulletins from floors 19, 20, 21. Five floors till they would get to me. As the distance narrowed, the time shortened. I could only reach out to one person. My wife.

0: Hello?
1: Georgette?
0: Who were you expecting?
1: Hello, why are we running?
0: Oh, I was outside. You know, a gopher ate the roots of our baby elm tree. It just fell over.
1: Sorry, hon. I'll get you another one, huh? Oh, I'm so sorry.
0: George, it's not that important. You sound so worried. It's just a gopher in a tree.
1: I am. Yes.
0: George, what's wrong? Did you call me because something's wrong?
1: No. No, sweetheart. No, I just want to talk for a minute, that's all.
0: Well, let's talk.
1: I love you. After I hung up, I sat there. Where would I go now? What would I fight with? I had to make one last desperate effort to put it all together. To survive.
2: Some gifts don't do anything, but Presto gifts do almost everything.
3: Presto gifts, they do things for a woman.
2: Give her the Presto slow cooker. It browns the meat, then simmers the complete meal for her for hours, even while she's gone all day. No watching or stirring.

0: almost any dish, from stews to fondues, right at the table. This year, give the gifts that do almost everything. Give Presto gifts.
1: Presto gifts, they do things for a woman.
2: The Zero Hour continues after this.
3: Ladies and gentlemen, Barbara Streisand.
4: Children. Mentally retarded children. There are so many causes of mental retardation. Some we know, some we don't. I can't say to you if you do this or if you do that, you won't have a retarded child. But through research, we hope one day to be able to say that. In the meantime, there's the help we can give to those already born mentally retarded. Because the retarded can be helped. But it takes a lot of money. If you'd like to cut the odds a bit in favor of the next mother and father who will bring a child into this uncertain world, whether it's your child, a grandchild, or the child of a friend, support the work of your local association of the National Association for Retarded Children. Cast a little bread.

0: Apparently, I'd stayed longer on the phone with my wife than I thought. The phone hadn't been in its cradle more than 10 seconds when there was another bulletin from Roy.
1: We're starting the 22nd floor now, George.
0: That's fine, thanks. The choice was simple. It was Janet or me. I got up out of my chair and I headed to the elevator with a half-formed idea that there might be some safety in the very heart of the enemy's territory. Steve Hagen's at Janet's offices on the 32nd floor. Inside the elevator, I punched the button. And I was alone. In the steel box, a momentary haven. I leaned against the wall and I closed my eyes and I tried to shut it all out. I heard the doors open, stepped out, and I started toward the executive offices. But these weren't the executive offices. This was the accounting floor. The 22nd floor. Without realizing it, I'd punched the wrong button and I'd gone down. I could hear their voices coming up the stairwell. I raced back to the elevator and I punched the up button.
2: There's someone getting in the elevator.
0: I held my finger on the button, but the elevator didn't move. I could hear them through the door.
3: He went in here. I saw him.
4: Did you recognize him?
2: No, I didn't.
0: After an interminable moment, I was going up. Even though no one had recognized me, I got off the 31st floor, I punched the elevator down, and I walked up to the 32nd. I had to sit in Hagen's outer office. Janet was inside, but the secretary refused to announce me. Big conference going on. I waited, pacing all the time up and back in the reception room, wondering what floor the pack had reached by now. I was looking out the window when I heard a door open. For a moment, I thought they reached here. It was Steve Hagen.
5: George, I've been trying to reach you. Come on in.
0: In Hagen's office, besides Hagen, the office held Earl Janeth, several big stockholders, editors, lawyers for both sides, and Fred Steichel, managing editor of Jeanette Donahue. All of them looked slightly embarrassed, except Steichel, who seemed apologetic. And Janeth, who radiated more than his customary assurance, came forward and he heartily shook my hand. And I saw that the self-confidence was instead nervous tension mounting to near hysteria.
6: George, I'm very glad to see you. You can frame what I'm about to say on paper and issue a bulletin to the entire staff. I'm terribly sorry I couldn't have had the pleasure of speaking to each and every one of them personally. I have consented to step aside and prevent a merger with the firm of Jeanette Donahue. The entire staff stays on. I hope they'll all give Mr. Steichel the same loyalty they gave to me and to Steve.
0: Everybody shook hands. It was all very polite. And they left, leaving Hagen, Janet, and myself. And they just stood and looked at each other in shock. It was as though they'd forgotten I was there. The door opened before I could get to it. It was Roy. Behind him were a porter from Gill's and a waiter from the Van Barth.
7: We've drawn a blank so far, George. Only thing left of these offices. I think we should go through them thoroughly.
0: Well, drop it, Roy. The assignment's killed.
7: You mean send them all away?
0: That's right, send them all away. The conspiracy problem's resolved. Janet Enterprises is under new management.
7: But what about the witnesses? You can't just take the time like
0: you
7: this.
0: Missed $20 extra. I'll sign the vouchers later.
7: What? Well, that's what Mr. Hagen wants.
0: That's what he wants.
8: Hello? Yes, who's there?
6: It's for you, Stroud.
0: No?
9: Mr. Stroud, you're a tough man to find.
0: Who is this?
9: The cabbie on 58th Street, remember? You can send me the other 20. I found your man. My partner picked up a guy you were looking for Saturday night around 10:30. He identified him from the picture you gave me. When are you coming by, huh?
0: I'll be there tomorrow morning. Thanks. During my conversation on the phone, Janeth, as though sleepwalking, had gone into his own office. I started toward it.
5: Don't go in there, Stroud. Let him alone.
0: All right, Steve. Then you tell him. There's a certain cabbie on 58th Street who identified Janeth as the fare he took from there to your address just minutes after Pauline Dulles was murdered. There's no alibi. Janeth never got the message. Just how long it took him to fall 32 floors, I don't know. But it was all over for Earl Janeth. The crowd was still milling around when I came out of the building for the first time in 2 days. The newsflash was already on the radio as I walked into the nearest bar. Belted a couple of drinks. Louise Patterson was in there.
3: Well, I'll buy you a drink after that circus in the street. Then I want my painting back.
0: You mean the Judas?
3: You know what I mean. I mean my study in fundamentals. Where is it? What have you done with it?
0: Nothing. It's home. Why would I have destroyed it?
3: Because it proves you killed Pauline Dulles.
0: I didn't kill her.
3: Then why were we looking for you?
0: To find the painting. Remember, it's priceless.
3: Devil talk. You're worse than that worm Klausmeier. I want my painting back. That was the deal.
0: No go. No, I bought it. It's mine. I won't give it up.
3: But you only paid $50 for it.
0: You know, I learned a lot. That painting gave me an education. I'll never give it up. I'll tell you what I'll do, though. I'll give you the one in my office, The Study in Fury, and one of the others I have at home in trade.
3: Three others.
0: Two.
3: I'll drink to that. I can't get over it. Your boss jumps from the window because his business collapsed.
0: Everyone has his own reason.
3: I don't understand that. My business comes apart every time I finish a painting.
0: You're luckier than he was. Well, thanks for the drink.
3: Have another?
0: No, thanks. I'm going home. Where every good married man should go.
3: You think they'll ever find who killed that woman?
0: Probably. It won't matter now. I stepped outside. I took a long, deep breath and I headed for my car. The big, silent, invisible clock was moving along as usual. Only this time it was off my back. At least for a little while.
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1: Hi, this is Buddy Merrill from the Lawrence Welk Band, and I'd just like to say, if you're a veteran just returning to civilian life, the Veterans Administration urges you to take advantage of your rights under the GI Bill. If you need additional education, you may have as much as 36 months of schooling coming to you. If you haven't finished high school, you may do so and still have your full GI school time coming to you for college or other education. You get paid every month while you work toward your diploma. So, why not get on with that GI schooling? Don't let the opportunities that could be yours pass you by because you aren't prepared. Don't let the rights you earned while in uniform go unused. This is Buddy Merrill saying, get full information from VA. Get started in school under the GI Bill and follow the road to success that millions of veterans have taken.
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3: Special Agent M, reporting for duty.
1: Agent M, a few weeks ago, the notorious spy Manuel Gornhoff entered this country. He came from the Orient. Secret Service men traced him to this naval base, but here his trail was lost. I think you are familiar with his background. However, here are some additional facts from my personal records. Study them. I want you to get Gronhoff. That's all. Keep me informed.

0: Manuel Groenhoff's appearance at the naval base was not accidental. At the very moment K7 was talking to Agent M, the master freelance spy faced an Oriental whose bearing was that of a military or naval officer.
1: Everything is in readiness. I located an abandoned warehouse and rented it yesterday afternoon. You can bring in your cargo whenever you are ready.
2: Good. We will act tonight. The weather is what we have waited for.
1: And how about the Coast Guard?
2: It has been arranged to lead them to other parts.
1: Let us take care of everything, don't you?
2: It is often wise to be cautious. You have done your work well, Groenhoff. Now I will give you your instructions for tonight. A small fishing boat will enter the harbor about midnight. The drums of chemical will be aboard.
1: And how are you going to get them ashore?
2: You will supervise that. Several small boats, which belong to my people, will be put at your disposal. They will report to you at the old warehouse. At midnight, send them out to me, offshore. Each boat will return with 10 drums. Your job will be to see that the drums are carefully stored.
1: That will not be difficult. What do you want me to do after the chemical is ashore?
2: You will remain here and keep out of sight until we are ready to strike. That is all.
1: I see. When are you going to let me know what this is about? I'm not used to working in the dark. The government usually gives me full information before I begin.
2: Yes, but this time I have waited until now.
1: Until now?
2: You have never worked with me before. I was not sure you would be willing to continue if you knew what we planned.
1: Go on.
2: This country cannot strike against us except through its navy. We are going to destroy the fleet.
1: Destroy the fleet? But that is impossible.
2: I think you will see differently when I explain. These drums we bring ashore tonight contain a new chemical. When combined with salt water, our secret chemical will eat its way through the thickest steel within a few hours.
1: Do you mean it will eat the bottom out of a ship?
2: Exactly, my friend. Our chemists have worked on the formula for many years. Next week, the fleet returns here. As soon as all the battleships are at anchor, you will pour the drums of chemicals into the water of the harbor. Within a few hours, the fleet will be useless. The battleships will sink to the bottom of the bay, their bottoms eaten out.
1: Sashi, are you telling me the truth? If you are not...
2: I am not accustomed to being doubted.
1: Chemical that will eat the bottom out of a battleship and combined with seawater? Why, your country can rule the world.
2: That is our destiny. Now, I leave you. Be at the warehouse at midnight.

0: A new secret chemical that, when poured into seawater, would eat through the steel bottom of a battleship. The plot was a desperate one. The fleet was threatened. That afternoon, Yvonne studied the records of Groenhoff's career as a freelance espionage agent. As she went over the files, Agent M worked different wavelengths with a shortwave radio receiver.
1: I've finished, M.
2: Wait, Yvonne. Don't talk now. I'm taking this message down. All right. Now, what you say?
1: I finished reading K7's personal records on Groenhoff. I don't see where we're going to start this case.
2: We've already started.
1: What do you mean, Em?
2: I had a hunch and played it, Yvonne. That's why I've been listening on different shortwave bands. That message you just heard may give us the lead we're looking for.
1: You think it has a connection with Groenhoff?
2: I don't know. The message came from a nearby and powerful station.
1: Well, what did it say?
2: That's what we're going to find out. It's entirely in code, and a code that I don't know.
1: Then how are you
2: going... We're going over to intelligence headquarters and talk to L6. He's the greatest code authority in the world. I think he'll be able to decipher this one. Are you ready?
1: Yes.
2: Then let's get started. Unless I'm mistaken, Yvonne, this case is going to bring us face to face with the rising sun.

0: That night, a small fishing boat without running lights dropped anchor far out in the harbor. Immediately, guarded lights flashed around the old warehouse. The drums of the mysterious new chemical began going ashore. Ivan watched from behind a pillar of a rotting wharf.
1: Five small boats have come in. I've got to signal M. He may not have found out that the boats are there in the darkness. He told me not to use my flashlight unless I had to, but I've got to signal him. Three long flashes for the signal to come ashore.
2: Stand where you are. If you attempt to move, I will shoot. A girl.
1: Who are you?
2: That is a question I would like you to answer. What are you doing here?
1: I came out for a walk. I often come down here.
2: I don't believe you. What were you doing with that flashlight?
1: Well, I heard a boat out there in the darkness. I thought perhaps someone was lost. I couldn't see any lights, and, well, it might mean someone was in trouble.
2: You are the one who is in trouble.
1: Don't come any nearer. I'm on the edge of the dock.
2: You are coming with me. Oh, don't try that.
1: Let go. Oh.

0: There was only a splash as the body disappeared below the surface of the dark water. A few minutes later, the Oriental who had talked with Gronhoff came ashore with the last boatload of the drums.
1: That is all. You will return to your home.
2: Yes, master.
1: I will stay here and return to the city with Gronhoff. Instruct the others to go back to their homes.
2: Some have already gone. I will tell the others.
1: Where is Gronhoff?
2: You'll find him across the dock.
1: Good. That is all. Go.

0: Sternhoff.
1: Stand where you are. Don't attempt to call out.
0: Who are you? What are you doing here?
1: I'm Special Agent M. I place you under arrest as a spy.
0: You have made a mistake.
1: I don't think so. I intercepted your radio message this afternoon. I heard you order a fishing boat to come ashore with some chemical tonight. I think you've got a few things to explain to our authorities. Now turn around till I get your gun. Don't try anything.
0: You will regret this.
1: Perhaps. But I'm going to have the satisfaction of hearing you explain what is in the drums you brought ashore and why you smuggled them in. Now, walk straight ahead.
2: If either of you attempt to move up...
1: Yvonne!
2: Em, I couldn't see you in the darkness. Who is this man?
1: Unless I'm mistaken, he's the man who hired Gronoff, Yvonne. He came ashore with the last load of drums. He's under arrest.
2: Em, I know what's in those drums. I heard two of the men talking. It's a chemical to be poured into the water of this harbor. And when it's combined with seawater, it becomes strong enough to eat the bottom out of every battleship anchored here.
1: I've heard rumors of such a chemical. Now, here, keep this man covered. I've got to find Gronoff.
2: You won't have to, Em. He tried to seize me, and in the darkness, I hit him over the head with my gun. He fell into the bay.
1: That leaves just one thing more for us to do. Then we'll take this officer to the naval authorities.
2: Where are you going?
1: I'm going to destroy the warehouse. Officially, I wouldn't dare. I'm going to act unofficially and burn it to the ground. The chemicals it contains are too dangerous as weapons of war.

0: Agent M, reporting to K7. Last night, the spy, Manuel Gronov, working with a certain eastern power, attempted to land 100 grams of a dangerous new chemical, which was to be used to destroy our fleet. The chemical was brought ashore. However, the warehouse in which it was stored was destroyed by fire. Now, I saved 1 gram for analysis by our chemist. All else was destroyed. I have one prisoner. Gronov is believed dead. I am sending you a confidential report. The case is closed.
1: Sea power is of extreme importance today, and there have been many plots against the fleets of the great democracies. However, the democracies still rule the seas and champion the cause of peace. Listen for my next story. This is K7 speaking.

0: in the majesty of motion, from the boundless everywhere, comes the magic name Majestic, mighty monarch of the air. In just a few seconds, you will hear the next episode of that thrilling story, Phantom Spoilers, as related by Majestic's Master of Mystery. He is brought to you through the courtesy of the manufacturers of Majestic Radios, the receiver that by merely turning a knob silences interstation noises, thereby establishing the closest approach to static elimination yet achieved. This is just one of a score of outstanding features found in the new Majestic Radios. In Majestic's many new models is the full enjoyment of radio, with a choice to meet taste and purse at lowest prices in the history of quality receivers. Before continuing with his story, Majestic's Master of Mystery has a fascinating gift offer to make. Listen.
1: In the heart of the jungle, near the holy city of Benares in India, there grows the sacred sandalwood tree. Every high caste Hindu places on his forehead the distinguishing mark of his caste. The chief ingredient of this caste mark is a sandalwood leaf. And what is even more interesting is the fact that for hundreds of years, the sandalwood itself has been carved out by devout Hindus into swastika charms, the oldest good luck emblem known to man. When I left India, I brought away with me quite a number of these sacred swastikas carved out of sandalwood. Expert craftsmen in this country have fashioned unique replicas of these sacred swastikas, which will be equally prized by both men and women. Though far removed from the country of their origin, these sacred swastikas in sandalwood still retain the famous scent of the sandalwood tree, and they will bring to you all the romance, all the glamour and mystery that is the East. I want you to have a swastika absolutely free. You will be proud to own it, proud to display it. Who knows? But all the good luck associated for 3,000 years with this historic emblem may be yours when you possess it. At the close of my program today, your announcer will tell you how you may secure one of the sacred sandalwood swastikas absolutely free.
0: Majestic's Master of Mystery is on the trail of the murderers of his friend, Professor André Charlot. On board ship returning to India, he finds three persons involved. One of them is a mysterious woman, another is Randall Crawford, and the third is an aviator named Shora, who takes the name of James Barry. In the last episode, the ship's detective is found dead. Standing over him, knife in hand, is Randall Crawford. Now the story will be resumed by the Master of Mystery himself.
1: I stared dumbfounded at the scene before me. Gershad lay dead in a pool of blood. Standing over the body with a dagger in his hand was Randall Crawford, evidently his murderer. Crawford wheeled around, his eyes opened wide in terror. He gasped convulsively, staggered back, then sank down upon the berth. The corridor was in an uproar. Doors were clattering. Questions were being hurled back and forth. Excited passengers were crowding in the doorway. At a sign from me, Captain Wilson cleared the entrance and forcibly closed the door. The doctor dropped to his knees beside the fallen man. His examination was strict, brief. It confirmed what I had seen at a glance. The French detective was dead. But why had Crawford killed him? Why? It was incredible, meaningless. My eyes jerked to where Crawford sat on the berth, his hands still clasping the bloody knife. He was staring at the dead man, dully, his lips trembling, his face a frozen mask. His attitude was as puzzling as his act had been. Snatching a crumpled towel from the rack, I crossed to where he sat and folded it about the blade. His nervous fingers opened slowly. The knife dropped into the towel. Taking care not to touch the handle, I wrapped it loosely and laid it on the upper berth. Captain Wilson made a whoop towards me.
2: Do you want me to take care of that?
1: I shook my head. No, thank you, Captain. I'd like to examine it a little later. The captain's eyebrows raised.
2: What for?
1: He pointed to the body of the Frenchman. The man's dead, isn't he? His eyes shifted to Crawford.
2: We know who killed him, don't we?
3: He took a threatening step towards Crawford, then turned to me. I'll have to put him under arrest. You can examine him below. He broke off abruptly, started towards the door. I'll have the body removed, too. I held out a restraining arm. The body must not be disturbed, Captain. Not yet. It's most important. The captain was about to reply when there was a knock at the door. Before anyone could respond, it opened. A young man slipped into the room, closing the door quickly behind him. It was James Barry, occupant of the stateroom across the corridor. The man I knew was Toron, the notorious warrior. His mouth dropped open in amazement when he saw the figure upon the floor. He looked at each of us in turn. By Jove, they've done it this time, haven't they? His eye caught mine apologetically. Sorry to break in like this. I heard the commotion, thought I might help. Throughout this, Crawford sat with his head buried in his hands. Larry stared at him, then swung his eyes towards me. Were they after Crawford again? It was Captain Wilson who answered. Crawford did this. Barry wheeled around. What? The captain nodded grimly, then in a few rasping sentences told what had happened. Barry turned to me, an odd expression on his face. His glance swept back to Captain Wilson and to Crawford. I don't believe it. Crawford looked up quickly. I started. What makes you say that, Barry? Barry kept his eyes fixed on Crawford's upturned face. He spoke slowly, with conviction. Well, a man who would swallow that mixture of drugs wouldn't have the strength to hold a knife, let alone plunge it into a man's body. I looked at the doctor. That had been my contention. He caught my eye, nodded, then pursed his lips. That's true, unless... I gripped his arm. Yes, doctor, unless what? He squinted at Crawford through half-closed eyes. Unless an antidote of some kind had been administered. An antidote? That was possible, of course. But how and by whom? Before I could voice the questions aloud, Captain Wilson broke in. I'm sorry, gentlemen. I'll have to take the young man in custody. I'll have him locked up for the night. You may examine him again in the morning. He strode across the room wearily to the door. He opened the door, peered on the corridor, then pressed a button. A bell sounded eerily in the distance. In a moment, we heard rapid footsteps. The steward appeared, his face paling as he took in the scene before him. The captain stepped over to Crawford, caught his arm. Crawford stood up, looked at me, then at Barry. Finally, his glance dropped to the murdered man. He shuddered visibly and shuffled towards the door. Barry walked over to him, laid a hand upon his arm, then turned to the captain. He may need help, Captain. One of us should go with him. Captain Wilson hesitated a moment, shrugged his shoulders. Oh, very well, you may, if you think it's necessary. The steward touched his cap and the three departed. Captain Wilson and the doctor followed a moment later. Closing the door after them, I leaned against it and surveyed the small room. It was practically as I had left it an hour before. That was odd. Detective Gershard had been in that room alone with the drugged man. He had remained behind for two purposes. To keep an eye on Crawford and to find some evidence that would identify his assailant. He had been there for an hour. Yet, in most important particulars, the room had not been disturbed. The upper berth where we had found Crawford had not been touched. The glass on the dresser was in the identical spot. The position of the drawers was the same. Some closed, some partly open. It was possible, of course, that Gershard had left the room and had later returned. My thoughts flashed to the alarm, the commotion that had attended my rescue after I was thrown overboard. Gershard must have heard it if he were still alive. There was but one answer. Gershard had been killed not long after I had left the stateroom. In other words, he had been dead at least 1 hour when we found Crawford standing over him with a dripping knife. Crawford could not have been the murderer. I was sure of it. Then who was? How had he been slain? I looked down again at the dead body. The Frenchman was on his back, his feet pointing towards the door where I stood. The place where Crawford had stood was to one side, a little behind the body. I bent quickly and examined the wound. It was just over the heart and slanted toward the position occupied by Crawford. The side nearest the butt. To inflict that wound, Crawford would have had to cross the room almost to the door, then turn facing the detective. Almost to the door, exactly where I stood. Only a person standing in the door could have killed Gershard. Someone in the doorway. I could reconstruct the entire scene now. The murderer had known Gershard was in that room. He had come to the door and knocked. When the door opened, he struck. After that, he had contrived to restore Crawford to consciousness, perhaps given an antidote, as the doctor had suggested. Then, by proper timing, Crawford had been placed in the position over the body in which we found him. Then, The murderer was still in the room when we entered. How then had he got away? Certainly not through the door. I glanced at the space beneath the lower berth. That was it, the panel. My case was complete. It vindicated Crawford. But whom did it convict? I was stumped. Nothing further could be done before morning. I spread a sheet over the body. Wrapping carefully, I took the knife, then made my way to my stateroom. I had not been there since the room had been rifled by the veiled woman. Drawing from my pocket the tiny black disc, the magic amulet that had once saved my life, I secreted it carefully in my inner belt, then threw myself on the berth. I was awakened sometime later by an odd whirring noise. I sat up. There could be no mistaking it. It was an airplane. An airplane flying over the ship. That was strange. We were still some hours' distance from Bombay. Suddenly, someone knocked at my door. I sprang up. A voice called my name. It was Captain Wilson. I flung the door open. The captain's face was livid. Crawford, he's disappeared. Someone struck the steward over the head and opened the strong room door. Disappeared? I grasped the captain's arm. That boy is innocent, Captain. If he's gone, he's met with foul play. The airplane. It was close by now. I grabbed Captain Wilson's arm. Come on. This is a getaway. We raced down the corridor, up that stairs to the top deck. An aquaplane had settled on the water. Suddenly, two figures appeared from the inky blackness of the ship's corridors. They climbed upon a lifeboat, poised for an instant, then plunged over the side. I recognized them both. One was the veiled woman. The other was the aviator, Chorov, the young man known on the ship as James Barry.
0: 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The veil of mystery will undoubtedly be lifted when Majestic's Master of Mystery returns to the air with the next episode. 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

0: the new Carlton Morse adventure thriller, The Battle of the Century.
1: Come on, let's go in.
2: Jacqueline, we can't do that. That's their bunk room.
1: I know it. Come on.
2: But there's men asleep in there.
1: Of course there are. That's what I want to find out. How anybody can be asleep at 7 o'clock in the morning.
2: Everyone isn't up raring around the country at the break of day the way you are.
1: Well, stay out here if you want to. I'm going in.
2: But it isn't decent. An 18-year-old girl. And besides, you're engaged to me.
1: So what?
2: Well, so you can't go in there.
1: Oh, I can't I? Well, listen to me, Duke Carter. My father's tried to tell me I couldn't do things all my life, and look what it's got him.
2: Yeah. Say, maybe your old man's got a lot of sympathy coming to him after all.
1: When I want to do something, Say, what did you say?
2: I just said you can't walk into a man's bedroom.
1: That isn't what it sounded like to me.
2: No?
1: No. And I'd like to know why I can't. These training quarters belong to my father, don't they?
2: Sure, but Jacqueline, a man's bedroom is sacred. How'd you like to have some man walk into your bedroom while you're sleeping?
1: What I don't know wouldn't hurt me.
2: Well, that's a nice thing to say.
1: All right, you stand here and argue while I go in alone.
2: It's unfair, indecent, and nothing a nice girl would do.
1: Well, you just stand there and feel bad while I'm gone.
2: No, sir. If you go in, I'll go in.
1: Suit yourself.
2: If they wake up, they'll pull us out in our ears and kick us down the steps, and I won't blame them.
1: Now, don't talk so loud, and they won't wake up. Oh, look. This must be Mr. Packard. Sleeping with his head under his pillow.
2: How you can tell?
1: But those are his clothes over the hood of the bunk. Hey, do all men sleep with their heads under their pillow?
2: No. Packard must be part ostrich.
1: What keeps him from smothering?
2: Maybe he is smothering for all I know.
1: You think we should lift up the pillow and see?
2: No.
1: All right. I don't think I'd like to marry a man who sleeps with his head under his pillow. You don't sleep with your head under your pillow, do you?
2: Certainly not.
1: Well, let's see what else we can find. Oh, this is Doc. Goodness, doesn't he have red hair?
2: If he should open his eyes right now.
1: Look at the expression on his face. He looks like a satyr.
2: Probably dreaming about women.
1: Yeah, he's sure crazy about girls, all right. You know, he kind of appeals to me.
2: Oh, he does?
1: Mm-hmm. You know, he fascinates me.
2: Well, you keep away from him. He's known women all over the world.
1: Uh-huh. That's what I mean. When he looks at me, I can see him thinking about every woman he's ever known.
2: You like that?
1: Well, I don't know. But I would like to ask him how I stack up alongside all those other girls he's known.
2: The quicker that guy gets out of here, the better I'm going to like
1: it. Oh, look. Duke, look at his left eye. It's all black and blue.
2: What do you expect? He had a fight last night.
1: Oh, I didn't know he got a black eye. Well, anyhow, I'm glad he and Mr. Packard won.
2: Oh, so am I. We've got your father worried.
1: Uh-huh. And is he in a temper this morning? He's crazy to see what Reggie can do now.
2: Yes. Jasper said he told him, if Jack and Doc can fight the way they did last night, and Reggie's even better, well, that Englishman may give Big Sweet trouble.
1: I'll say he's going to give him trouble. Let's go over and have a look at Reggie. Oh, hello, champion.
2: Hey, don't talk to him. You might wake him up.
1: Duke, he looks like a baby.
2: Pretty good-sized baby.
1: No. Sleeping on his back with his arms up over his head. His face so relaxed and innocent.
2: Yeah. He's not much older than we are. 23 or 24, I think Doc said.
1: Do you really think he's got a chance against Big Sweet?
2: Well, Jack and Doc think so.
1: I sure hope they know what they're talking about.
2: Hey, look out. He's stirring in his sleep.
1: Wouldn't he be surprised to open his eyes and see us looking down at him?
2: Come on, let's get out of here. Well, it won't last forever.
1: Okay. I know. Let's go out and get Belshazzar to wake him up.
2: What do you want to wake them up for?
1: Because they've slept long enough. Besides, I want to talk to them.
2: Now, close the door.
1: No! Leave the door open.
2: What for?
1: Never mind. Just leave the door open.
3: Hey, Belshazzar!
4: Yeah, Miss Jackie, I'm coming right up.
2: Look, Jacqueline, why not let them sleep?
1: No, they've slept long enough.
4: Yeah, morning, Miss Jackie. You want me, lady ma'am?
1: Look, Belshazzar, didn't my father send you down here to cook for Mr. Packard, Mr. Long, and Dr. Igor?
4: Yeah, you sure did, Miss Jackie. You sure done just that.
1: Well, then why aren't you doing it?
4: Why, For goodness, Miss Jackie, how I gonna cook for them when they're sleeping the way they is?
1: Well, you've got a dinner gong, haven't you? Wake them up.
4: No, oh, I swear goodness, I done rung that gong until my arms wore right down to a nubbin.
1: And it didn't faze them?
4: No, ma'am. Didn't even make them turn over. They was the sleepiest young gentleman I ever did come across.
1: Well, try it again.
4: Yes, ma'am. Ain't no use, though.
1: Well, give it to him good and loud this time.
4: I sure will, ma'am. Come and get it!
1: What's happening inside, Duke?
2: Nothing.
1: That didn't wake him up?
2: Not a move out of any of them.
1: Belshazzar!
4: Yes, ma'am.
1: You take that dinner gong into that bunk room and ring it until you get some action.
4: Huh? Right into the bunk room?
1: Yes, walk up and down beside their beds and make it loud.
4: Oh, yes, ma'am.
1: And don't come out till they're awake.
4: No, ma'am, I won't.
1: Push the door open wider so we can watch what happens.
2: Well, I'm not responsible for this, and I'm going to tell them.
4: Come and get it! Come and get it! Come and get it!
5: Hey, old chap!
4: Hey!
5: My dear friend, do you have to do that?
4: Yes, sir. I sure do.
5: Come and get it!
6: Hey! Hey, Reggie, I think we've been invaded.
5: Yes, quite. Oh, by a big husky Negro person.
6: Hey, you.
4: You talking to me, sir?
6: Yeah, I'm talking to you. Well, what's your name?
4: Belshazzar, sir.
5: Oh, no, not Belshazzar.
4: Yes, sir, sure is. Oh,
6: well, what's the idea of coming in here pounding on that thing?
4: Orders, sir.
6: Orders? Whose order?
4: Well, Miss Jackie, sir, she done told me to come in here and ring this here dinner gong until you was all awake.
5: Oh, dear.
6: Hey, Jack, did you hear that? Hey, Jack, ain't you awake?
5: Apparently not.
6: Hey, Belshazzar.
4: Yes, sir?
6: Go on over there by Jack's bed and do that again.
4: Well, this gentleman?
6: Yeah, only he ain't no gentleman. Give it to him good.
5: Come and come! I say, isn't that awful?
6: Hey, what happened?
4: Well, nothing happened, boss. You don't suppose this gentleman's dead, do you?
6: No, he ain't dead.
4: Well, he done got a pillow over his head.
6: Well,
4: just
6: take the pillow off and do it again.
4: Yes, sir.
5: Come and get it!
7: Hey, Reggie, turn off that alarm clock.
4: Well, this ain't no alarm clock.
7: Huh? Well, what is it, then?
4: Well, this here, sir, is a dinner gong.
7: What?
4: A dinner gong. It don't even work like no alarm clock.
7: Oh.
4: Well, no, sir, it works like this here.
5: Come and get it!
6: Hey, stop that.
4: Hey, you awake, sir?
7: Say, who are you, anyway?
4: I'm Belshazzar, sir.
7: You sure you're not Beelzebub?
4: Oh, no, sir, I'm Belshazzar.
7: Well, what are you doing here? What do you want?
4: I'm your cook, sir. Hey, how you want your eggs? The sun is dried up or with the eyes closed?
7: Hey, you fellas awake?
6: He wants to know, are we awake? Yeah. Of course we're awake.
7: Look, Beelzebub.
4: Yeah, Belshazzar, sir.
7: No, all right, Belshazzar. You may be our cook, but you keep that infernal machine out of our bedroom after this. Do you understand?
4: Well, them was orders, sir.
6: Yeah, that little old she-daughter of old man Ross sent him in here.
7: What? Jack Dempsey?
1: You stop calling me Jack Dempsey!
7: So you're at the bottom of this, huh?
1: Yes, I am! It's silly for grown men to sleep after 7 o'clock.
6: Hey, you mean that's all the time it is? 7 o'clock?
1: Certainly! Now get up and take your showers and then come and have breakfast.
6: Say, Jack, what we got ourselves into anyway?
7: Hey, what do you think you are out there?
1: I'm Jacqueline Ross. My father owns this place.
7: You're everything I ever said you were.
1: I don't remember what you said.
7: You're homely and your legs are too long and you got a bad temper. And Duke's crazy if he marries you.
1: Why, you great big... Stand up and...
7: And what?
1: Well, Duke Carter is standing right out here beside me. And the minute you get out of that bed, I'm going to have him take you apart.
7: Hey, Duke, you out there?
8: Yes. But I didn't have anything to do with this. I was against it all the time.
1: There you are. That's the kind of a man I'm going to marry.
7: You mean you stood by and let that girl do this to us?
8: But what's the fella going to do? I told her not to, but she went right ahead and did it anyway.
7: A fine married life you're going to have.
1: You stop saying that. First thing he knows, he won't want to marry.
3: marry me.
7: Well, I wouldn't marry her if you're the only woman in the world.
6: Neither would I. I swear to Grandma you're worse than Winnie Mae ever was.
5: I say, Duke, are you sure you don't want me to lose my fight with Big Swede?
8: I don't care what you guys say. I'm going to marry Jacqueline no matter what you think.
6: Boy, now there's a man that's a real hero. I swear to my grandma, somebody ought to pin a medal on him.

0: For further transcribed adventures of Jack, Doc, and Reggie will come to you tomorrow at this same hour. I Love a Mystery, written and directed by Carlton E. Morse, comes to you Monday through Friday, featuring Russell Thorson as Jack, Jim Bowles as Doc Long, and Tony Randall as Reggie York. Frank McCarthy speaking.
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0: Every door has a key. There's a key to every situation. Behind every unopened door, there is a mystery. And the opening of this door introduces us to another in the series, the key.
1: Oh, afternoon, Mrs. Calder. Window cleaner.
2: Come in.
1: Thanks. Do your window inside, then outside, and work my way down. How are you, Mrs. Calder?
2: All right. You won't be long?
1: No. Afternoon, Mr. Calder.
3: Hey.
1: Hey, about time you got that jigsaw puzzle out, isn't it? Been doing it long enough.
3: Only fools think easy ways make easy solutions. Pieces fit together easy enough, but violence would bust them up. Tell me, do you believe in violence, young man? I'm interested to know.

0: Violence? Do I believe in violence?
1: George believes in tending to his own business, Edward. I suppose there's a guilty gossip.
0: Yeah, I guess that's right, yeah. Violence busts windows, doesn't clean them. You know, window cleaning isn't glamorous, but you do see the world looking in from out. All sorts.
2: I can't seem to concentrate. Guess I put the jigsaw

0: Can't seem to concentrate. 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Pretty pictures don't look so good bit by bit. Pretty pictures got to be appreciated as a whole.
1: Pretty pictures aren't for old men. You stay and I'll make you some coffee.
0: No, thanks. Think I'll go for a walk. Man needs a walk, cooped up here all day.
1: Some old men don't know what's good for them. Some old men go grabbing for flowers and they find they've got a gravestone.
0: Old men, maybe. But man is prime, doesn't need flowers. Man is prime, doesn't need all sorts of things. Gabbing women, for instance. I'm going for a walk, stretch my legs in the clean air. Not in a prison like this place.
1: Oh, no, you don't.
0: Oh, yes, I do. Opened the door for George, didn't you? Unlocked. I'm going out.
1: You come back here, Edward Calder.
0: Sure, as soon as you mind your tongue. Even cattle don't like dried up pastures. Bye.
1: Here comes a time when a woman hasn't any defenses left.
2: Wouldn't know about that, Mrs. Calder. Just the window cleaner, that's me. I finished the inside.
1: When you get to rock bottom, you could have laughed. Isn't that what the builders do?
2: I'll build their windows awkwardly enough. Ah, well, guess if they didn't, we'd be out of work.
1: Guess a woman has to fight. And if you can't win, next best is to beat him. Pictures, I guess, can be taken off the wall.
2: Yeah, I guess so. Well, I'll get the outside done.
1: In the Garden of Eden, even in the Garden of Eden, men fell.
2: Never had an accident in this building and there's 757 windows. You never could work that out, you know. 757. Now, even numbers you could understand. Yeah, well, we'll be seeing you, Mrs. Calder.
1: Seems funny seeing you climb out of the window. Sort of spider in the fly. Aren't you afraid?
2: Oh, me? No, of course not. Strong cradle and the janitor on the roof.
1: Cradle?
2: Yeah, this, this plank here in the rail. Guess it'd be a job to fall out even if you wanted to. Janitor up on the roof lowers it up and down.
1: Cradle. That's what they said of me. Cradle snatching. He's not so young.
2: Why, sure he isn't. Why, Mr. Calder, he's as spry as... Well, as a man who does jigsaw puzzles. Yeah. Sort of keeps himself alert and bright. Doesn't get his nerves frazzled like window cleaners. Yeah. Okay, Henry, drag me up. I'll be down in a minute to finish your window, Mrs. Calder.
1: Yes. I hate him. I hate him. Sort that out, Edward Calder. Get those pieces together. Better get them together. Oh, always putting them together again. Oh, carpet. You're on the carpet. Carpet. I guess a carpet can hide more than dust. A woman mightn't be clever, but a woman's got to fight any way she can.
2: Okay, Henry.
3: Yeah. Why did you want to come up for? You're supposed to be cleaning the windows outside going down.
2: Hey, about that Mrs. Calder. Yeah. Mr. and Mrs. Calder. What's going on there, huh?
3: Oh, those two.
2: Yeah, carrying on, talking in riddles and... glaring at each other.
3: You stick to your job. Hasn't got anything to do with you.
2: Well, made me feel uncomfortable. Thought maybe something was going on.
3: Marriage, that's what's going on. Pay the rent. Whatever they get up to has nothing to do with us.
2: Yeah, well, it's not so nice when you got to be there cleaning the window.
3: Forget it. Women marrying men younger than them always takes a risk. And if you don't get a move on, we'll be here tomorrow.
2: Yeah, all right. Still... people carrying on like that sure make you feel awkward.
3: Yeah.
2: Yeah, all right. Lower away, huh?
3: Rows between husband and wife makes anybody feel bad. Okay.
2: Right, Henry, right. Fine.
3: Okay.
4: He flies through the ever the greatest.
2: Oh, so hi, Mrs. Calder, doing the outside of your window.
1: He didn't see anything. He didn't look in.
2: No, Mrs. Calder, get at this job so you're blind as to what is going in inside, you know.
1: Oh, I have to shift the carpets around. Get tired of having them in the same place always.
2: Yeah, I guess so. Change is as good as a vacation, they say.

0: You go down and clean the window below this?
1: Yep, sure do.
0: Some women don't know there's a law. Some women act as though they can do what they like.
1: Yeah, I tell. Yeah, me, I'm a Lone Star Ranger cleaning windows.
0: Women ain't got no right to be women when there's other women around.
1: Hey, don't get you, Mrs. Calder.
0: Women thieve and steal. Oh, but you can't take what doesn't belong to you and expect to get away with it. There's a law, you know.
1: Yeah. Well, that's it. That's your windows done, Mrs. Calder. All right. Got a lot of work to do. We'll be seeing you. Lower away, Henry. Finished here.
2: Okay. Down to the next floor.
1: Yeah. Well, bye, Mrs. Calder. Do you want the window closed?
0: Yes. Better the windows are closed.
1: Okay. How crazy as they come. Lower away.
2: Okay.
1: Huh? Hey, hold it, Henry. Hold it.
2: What's the matter?
1: Didn't you hear nothing then?
2: No. What sort of thing?
1: Well, sort of a crack. Huh? Hey, gave me a bit of a scare. Hey, is everything all right up there with you?
2: Yeah, sound as a bell. Yeah, rope's all right. Boy's okay. Well, guess it must have been something else.
1: Yeah, I guess so. Oh, well, lower away, Harry.
2: Okay.
1: Hold it.
2: Okay,
1: all right. Hey. Hi, Mr. Calder.
3: Oh. Hello. Don't think these windows need cleaning.
1: Yeah, well, Miss Stevens says that, Mr. Calder. Her apartment and everything. Social call, is it? Not that I'm interested. Your wife's still upstairs.
3: Valerie, Miss Stevens isn't very well, lying down, you know?
1: Oh.
3: I came down to see her. You know how one does. Hop in, have a chat, and hop up again.
1: Sure.
3: So I won't bother you anymore. Close the window, and we'll let her sleep.
1: What's the matter, Mr. Calder?
3: Matter? Why, nothing. Why should anything be the matter?
1: Well, you look sort of peaky. Anything gone wrong?
3: No. Everything's all right. You're the window cleaner, you know. You shouldn't exceed your duty.
1: Hey, now, hold on, Mr. Calder. Maybe I am only a window cleaner. But when I see a man shaking all over and his eyes nearly popping out, of course, I want to know. Well, this is not your apartment, I know, and your wife is upstairs, and she seems pretty upset, too. So now perhaps you'd better tell me what it's all about.
3: Valerie, Miss Stevens, you'd better come inside. Come inside.
1: Tell me what's wrong first.
3: She's dead.
1: Dead?
3: I don't know what happened. I went in the kitchen to make some coffee, and there was a noise, a bang, like a gun going off, only not loud. Flattened. I didn't think anything of it. I thought maybe it was a car backfiring, something like that. When I came back, she was dead.
1: Have you sent for the police?
3: No.
1: Well, hadn't you better?
3: Well, you see, she's dead. Dead.
1: Murdered?
3: Yes, I think so. I didn't know what to do. Then you appeared. I thought you must have seen she was dead.
1: Police. Only thing for you to do, Mr. Calder.
3: Well, you see, it looks bad. She's been shot, and I was the only person in the apartment.

0: You might think we cops are tough, but we're not.
1: No, no, of course not.
0: George, a woman has been killed. You can't be friendly with a murderer. We don't know who the murderer is. Could be you.
1: Me? Hmm. Well, what I want a murderer for?
0: Oh, love, money, jealousy. They're on the calendar.
1: Well,
0: of course, we have no reason to suspect you other than anybody at the scene of the crime. Must be suspected. You can see that.
1: Yeah, I can see it, yeah. But I don't like it.
0: Well, I tell you, there's one thing puzzling us. This Miss Stevens, she was apparently standing beside at the van. Now, the shot was fired, and she fell backwards onto the divan.
1: Yeah?
0: Mr. Calder said he heard a shot. Muffled, flat shot, he described it.
1: Well, so what?
0: That's the important thing, George. Muffled and flat. That means it could have been fired from outside.
1: Hey.
0: Not only that, if she was standing there where we think she was, by the van, now the shot must have come from this direction here by the window.
1: Hey!
0: Gee, as you say. No, I don't think you did this murder, George. That's why I'm being open about it. I think somebody is trying to give the impression that you did. You know anybody who'd want you out of the way, George? Want revenge to get their own back on you? You know anybody with any reason to hate you?
1: No. No. Why, if they want to do that, they shoot me, not her.
0: That's the point.
1: I guess the only one wanting to get me into trouble would be the murderer himself.
0: Himself?
1: Well, man or woman.
0: Oh, yeah.
1: Sort of blame me and get away themselves, you know?
0: Mm-hmm.
1: I guess it's not a good idea to be an innocent bystander, huh?
0: Might have been Edward Calder. But if he did, where's the gun? We've taken apart everything in the apartment. There's no gun.
1: Well, he could have thrown it out, or out of the window or something.
0: The window, George?
1: Yeah, you know. Yeah,
0: but you said the window was closed when you arrived outside. The janitor on the roof says you said you heard something like a shot, but he didn't.
1: Yeah, that's right. Yeah, I called up to him.
0: Yeah. All right, George, you know the drill. Be around, huh?
1: Okay.
0: If I wanted you, I'll send for you. In the meantime, if I were you, I wouldn't do more than your job. Eating, sleep.
1: Well, I ain't going around waving flags and blowing bugles. As you... Funny, isn't it? Funny?
0: Oh, yeah, it sure is. I don't see the point, though, of the joke or the murder.
1: Yeah, well, if you want me, I'll be outside doing my job.
0: Yeah, all right. See you later. Hello. Hello, Chief. It's Trawler here. Yeah, I've had a talk with the window cleaner. Well, either he doesn't know anything about it, or he's the best actor I've ever seen. Edward Calder? No, he doesn't look the sort. Small, henpecked. Even a henpecked man can see better worms than another one. No gun. I can't get over that. Yeah, both suspects. But I've got a hunch. Yeah, that's all a hunch. A hunch somebody else knows a whole lot more about this than either of them. I'll tell you what I'll do, Chief. Go grab a cup of coffee and see how much you can rack up. All right? Okay. Fine. Now, Mr. Calder, would you come in here for a minute, please? Thank you. Sit down. Hey, Mr. Calder, maybe you better tell me how you did it.
2: I didn't. Miss Stevens was a friend of mine.
0: Friend?
2: I loved her.
0: Your wife now?
2: Yes.
0: Did you kill her because she was an embarrassment?
2: I didn't kill her. If I had, I'd have had the gun. It was George, the window cleaner. It must have been.
0: If it was, how'd he fire a shot through a closed window without shattering it? You said yourself it was closed and you came in from the kitchen. You pointed it out particularly because you said you couldn't have gotten rid of the gun by throwing it through the window.
2: Well,
0: all right. Now, sit down, relax, make yourself at ease. Tell me how you did it.

0: Accusing me. Accusing me of murder. Well, what was good as accusing me?
1: Nobody's accused you of murder, George. They gotta find out. You gotta try to.
0: Ah, what would a janitor know about it?
1: Old men no more than young. They're calmer. They know better what people are liable to do. If they thought you'd killed Miss Stevens, they'd arrest you and leave the questioning to lawyers.
0: Yeah, well, if I didn't, then Edward Calder did.
1: Now who's accusing people?
0: Well, if he didn't, who did?
1: Yeah, like you said, I'm a janitor. I wouldn't know. You'd better get on with your job. Windows to be clean, murder or no murder.
0: Yeah. You know, it seems as if... Well, as if everything should stop.
1: Mm-hmm.
0: It's stopped for her, hasn't it?
1: Well, maybe. No need for a train not to go on because the passengers got off. And the longer you take over the windows, the longer I have to stay up here.
0: Yeah, well, one thing, I am not doing her window.
1: No need to. Give me a miss. You still got 15 stories to do.
0: Yeah, well, I need a vacation. That's what I need, a good long vacation. Hand me over that bucket.
1: Yes, sir. Here you are.
0: Thanks.
1: Don't take too long. Give them a thorough cleaning next week.
0: Yeah, if I'm still here. Okay, lower away.
2: Mr. Caller, partner, and Stevens, so on the one below.
0: Right.
2: Still work is the answer to all our problems.
0: Huh. Hey, hold it, Henry. Hold it, Henry.
2: What's wrong?
0: Mrs. Calder wants to say a word.
3: What is it, Mrs. Calder?
4: Been downstairs, I hear. Been called in there and questioned by the cops.
3: Routine, I guess.
4: They don't know. Guessing. Edward's down there.
3: Yeah?
4: Well, a man always gets what he deserves.
3: You don't think he did it?
4: He'll die for it.
3: I've got to get my windows done, Mrs.
4: Calder. I love him.
3: Yeah, I expect you to. Well, I have
4: love
3: to get...
4: Love him. Protection, that's what he needs. Always protecting. Sometimes men are like children. You've got to harden your heart. You can bang children.
3: not according to the doctors and the psychologists.
4: But when they're bad, real bad, then you've got to harden your heart. You've got to show them that they can't take you for granted.
3: Look, Mrs. Calder, I don't know anything about that. Guess I'd better get on with my work, huh? And leave that sort of thinking to people who think that way.
4: She was a wicked woman. A wicked woman trying to take Edward away from me.
3: Yeah, maybe... Maybe you better tell the cops.
4: And he was naughty. Grown man like him being naughty.
3: Don't
4: you go.
3: Well, I've got all my windows to finish.
4: I'm telling you. Telling you. A woman can only take so much. Old woman like me. I'm not so old.
3: Why, sure you're not.
4: See just how you look. I look all right. I look young. Young as she looked anyway. He didn't want me. That's the truth of it.
3: Oh, now...
4: The truth of it. Truth. Guess you only know the truth when it happens.
3: What happens, Mrs. Calder?
4: Nothing. I'm old. I don't feel old, but I look it. Old. He married me when he loved me. Loved me like I love him. Fierce. Love is exciting. Love is the only thing that makes sense to a woman. Love is gone, and it's like as if you've got a hunger. Dead hunger. Eating and doing anything you like doesn't make up for that. Not once love is gone. You're a boy.
3: Oh, not exactly. And believe me, I'm growing older fast.
4: A boy, like my husband was. He'd come and we'd laugh. And it always seemed to me music was playing. Beautiful music. It's gone.
3: Well, you can't be in love all the time.
4: Yes, you can. A woman can. Loving, even when you're killing.
3: You know what you're saying, Mrs. Calder?
4: And what I'm doing. I've got to hold it with two hands. But that doesn't mean I can't fire it.
3: So you killed her. With that.
4: And you. I can kill you. I didn't want to, but he made me. And now I don't want to kill you, but I've got to tell somebody. And if I tell you, I've got to kill you, haven't I? You didn't scream or move or anything. So it won't hurt.
3: Just a minute, Mrs. Calder. Look, how did you know she didn't move?
4: I watched her.
3: Oh.
4: She rolled back. I rolled back the carpet. Oh. And she was lying there. And when I put the gun through the hole, she was still lying there. Even though I knew it was pointing straight at her, I pulled the trigger. It took a bit of pulling. I had to use two fingers. And I watched the detectives and everybody. I laughed. So tall and so heavy. I had to laugh because they thought she was standing by the divan and she wasn't. And I hadn't even thought of that. And it happened. It happened. I didn't have to do a thing about it. And I was looking down. Not one of you thought of looking up because it wasn't where they thought the bullet had come from. Oh, men are silly. They make everything important when the only things are inside. And when things inside aren't important anymore, then they're dead. And then other people got to die too soon so they can feel what I feel.
3: Mrs. Calder. Black eye, who cares? Mrs. Calder, that woman, that Miss Stevens, she wasn't in love with your husband.
4: Wasn't?
3: No.
4: No, George, you don't get around me that way. You can't save Edward by saying he wasn't in love with her.
3: I can, and I do. I know.
4: No?
3: Yeah, I was in love with her, and she with me. You killed the woman I was in love with. So now, put that gun down, huh?
4: Killed?
3: You murdered the woman who wasn't even friendly with your husband. All you tried to do was to get rid of jealousy in your heart. In your own heart. By killing off somebody else.
4: No, I killed...
3: You've killed yourself. And your husband and an innocent woman. And if you don't put that gun down, you kill me as well.
4: I don't believe you. I don't believe you.
3: Now, would I lie? I don't like your husband. Why should I lie to save his neck?
4: Oh, he loves me. He loved me all the time. Oh, Edward. Oh, I must get his jigsaw puzzle together. He'll be coming back to me, and I must have his jigsaw puzzle ready.
3: Yeah. Yeah, have his jigsaw puzzle ready.
4: All the little pieces. I must fit all the little pieces together.
3: Yeah, you do that. Don't pay any attention to me. I'll walk through as though nothing had happened. I'll go down and call a friend of mine.
4: Just all the little pieces together make a beautiful, beautiful picture for Edward when he comes back to me. Oh, we're going to be so happy, so happy.
3: Yeah, so happy.
4: Now, this piece goes here,

A closing door finishes a story. Next week, another key will open another door to another story. Mystery. Romance. Or adventure. All start when a door is unlocked by the key.

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2: 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When you hit Howard, hang right. Howard meets Philip at a weird kind of angle. You can't miss Nocturne. It's just past the Ottoman.
1: 19 Nocturne Boulevard. Your address for suspenseful stories of the speculative, strange, and supernatural. Tonight's story is Within the Walls of Eryx, and was adapted from a story by H.P. Lovecraft and Kenneth Sterling.
3: Yes, this is 19 Nocturne Boulevard. Won't you step inside? Did you have any trouble finding it? What do you mean, what kind of a place is it? Would you believe it's a mining camp on the steamy jungle planet we call Venus?
4: Venus, month 6, day 14, nighttime. Captain J. Stanfield. Perhaps my final report. My fifth whole day. Canteen went dry at noon. Food tablets not dangerously low yet. Chlorate tubes are my real worry. Feel weak from the forced economy and oxygen and my constantly mounting thirst.
5: You're still using Carter oxygen units? But they're so darn heavy.
6: Budget's got around here, kid. You'll see. We're not funded like the government.
5: A Dubois mask isn't that much more, and does the job at half the weight. Saves on chlorate cubes, too.
6: Just figure out how much not much more is when multiplied by over 100 prospectors. If you last up here, you can always get yourself a Dubois. Once you start making the big bucks.
5: The way you say that...
6: Oh, it happens. Just not that often.
4: I do not know the time. It is dark. There is something damnable. Something uncanny about this labyrinth. I could swear that I had eliminated certain turns through charting, and yet each new trial belies some assumption I thought had established. Never before did I realize how lost we are without visual landmarks.
7: Hey, Greenhorn! This is your contact, Dana Manor, speaking. That's Miss Manor to you. You got me for a glorious half hour.
8: What? Why only...
7: Well, none of you boys ever crack a manual. The company's only rebroadcast orbiter is a... Well, it's Dan Crashcrater. So it provides a window for 1/2 hour approximately every 6 hours for each sector. And that's your first 5 minutes. Care to waste some more, or do you plan on making some kind of report?
5: Sorry. Okay, my coordinates.
7: Goodness! Did you bring your blankie, too? All that boring info is sent up automatic-like.
5: But my log, too?
7: Nah, it takes too much juice. This way you get to edit out all your little personal comments and naughty little secrets before handing it over for archiving.
5: Oh, good.
7: So, you one of those boys who grew up just panting to work on Venus?
5: Actually, I wanted to be a writer. Venus just pays better. Now it seems like a...
7: You got hustled out the base the minute your feet touched the sweet, soggy ground? He ain't the first. Here's your mask, grab your shoes, what's your hurry?
5: Pretty much.
4: Continued. The effect of all these fruitless wanderings is one of profound discouragement. I can understand how poor Dwight must have felt. His corpse is now just skeleton, and the Sophocles and Farnoth flies are gone.
6: It's all about the crystals, kid. You read the manual?
5: Well...
6: You had an entire rocket trip?
5: Well, there was this poker game.
6: Oh, save me from greenhorns with less sense than kittens. That book could have saved your life, you know.
5: Well, I figure there'd be time.
6: There's never enough time. Men who can withstand the strains of crystal hunting here on Venus are few and far between. Most, like yourself, last no more than 3 trips.
5: What makes you think?
6: Prove me wrong.
9: Hey, Miller!
6: See that? Now, there's a guy who knows his beans.
9: Miller, read it and weep. 23 carats.
6: 23? That's...
9: Right there in black and white. Beat that.
6: Oh, kitten, this is Dwight, Fred Dwight, one of the brightest stars in Terra Nova Corp.
9: The brightest star. Ken, is it? Well, Ken, there ain't no one else out there that's netted as many total lifetime carats as me. Over 700.
5: Oh, I don't...
6: Kid, skip the manual.
9: Okay, it takes about 20 carats to power, say the entire city of Chicago for a year. Shoot, by my calculations, I've kept the entire eastern seaboard lit for the last 5.
5: Nightfall. There's nothing to do but persevere. Dwight would have got out if he'd kept on a minute longer. It's just possible that somebody from Terra Nova will come looking for me before long. Although this is only my 4th day out.
10: Soup fit okay? Last chance.
5: Feels fine.
6: With that tropical atmosphere out there, you better be sure... 5 days is a long damn time to chafe.
5: I understand. I'm sure. So my tour is 5 days.
6: To start with. You remember Dwight? Well, there's a long hauler. Does about 2 months, Earth months, 60 days, on most trips.
10: 2 tablets, 1 week.
6: But then he's been Cytherian for over a decade.
5: Cytherian?
6: Means Venus to us long-timers. We feel vision sounds too damn silly after all our crummy movies.
11: Breathing unit?
5: Cytherian. Got it.
6: Dwight's practically one of the locals. You seen him yet?
10: Chloride Q. 1 week.
5: Only pictures. Now that part of the manual I did look over. Whew, creepy little buggers, aren't they?
6: A little? Ken, you didn't look hard enough. On average, the lizard men run 7 feet tall.
5: Holy!
10: Recording unit?
6: Don't worry too much. They're not harmless. Not by a long chalk, but they're manageable.
5: So those tentacles they've got for arms?
10: Crystal detector?
6: Arms, legs, tongue. Who knows what they are? Yep, 4 or 5 feet long on some of them. We call them lizard men, what with the greenish, scaly skin and all, but they're not really like anything back home.
5: 7 feet tall.
10: Flame pistol, fully charged.
5: Four days out, I think. I'm resolved not to hasten matters as Dwight did. Grinning skull has just turned toward me, shifting by the groping of one of the scavengers that are picking him over. The ghoulish stare of its empty eye sockets is worse than the tentacled onlookers that stand gloatingly around the invisible barrier, laughing at me. Another day and I'll go mad if I don't drop dead from exhaustion. You still there, Miss Manners?
12: Just in a couple minutes, what should be?
5: I've got a reading on my crystal detector. It looks like a big one.
12: Them things are reliable besides. Just directions. It could be just a big one real nearby.
5: Well, what's the terrain like due north, I think, of my current position?
12: North? Aristidian Highlands. Last known position.
5: Great. On my own again. Recorder?
13: Ready.
5: Aristidian Highlands.
13: Not a school from the air 50 years ago. Designated
5: Eris.
13: One of the few areas of size on Venus noted for lack of vegetation.
5: Lack of vegetation? That'll be a relief. Anything to get out of those rubbery creepers and overhanging fronds. Month 6, day 12. My 3rd day out. Afternoon. In less than an hour, I saw that the jungle growths were thinning out, and by 5 o'clock, after passing through a belt of tree ferns with very little underbrush, I emerged on a broad plateau. Progress now became rapid, and I saw by the wavering of my detector needle that I was getting closer to the crystal I sought.
6: Some brainy types insist they're intelligent.
9: The Lizzies?
5: Screwballs. Well, they build cities.
9: Anthills, beehives. We don't try to make trees with bugs, do we?
5: But they talk, don't they?
6: That's been debated for years. There seem to be some patterns of the tentacle movement.
9: Yeah, and bees dance. I've been out there longer than just about anyone, and they're nothing but a damn nuisance.
6: A religious nuisance.
9: So they worship the crystals, big deal. They can't use them, and don't even know they do anything more than glow. If we want to change things, we got about 2 real choices.
6: Yeah, try and civilize them, like we did with everyone back home.
9: Nah, they're way too primitive for that. I say we either got to cage them up like the animals they are.
6: We've tried that one before.
9: Or we can just blow them away. Why not? They're not decorative, useful, or even edible. They don't do anything worth keeping them around.
5: Note to self. Day 4th. 4th day. I racked my brains with speculations regarding the material, origin, and purpose of this strange edifice. At the hands of men might have reared it, I could not for a moment believe. Human knowledge does not include any perfectly transparent, non-reflective solid such as the substance of this building. Did a forgotten race of highly evolved beings precede the man-lizards as masters of Venus? The strange and seemingly non-practical building and its materials suggests a religious purpose. Contact. You back yet? Manners? This is just nuts. What the heck is this stuff? Smooth.
11: Contact here, report.
5: Have I got a report for you? Oh, I found an invisible wall.
4: Fifth day out. And I doubt I will see sixth. Very weak. Did not sleep much till daylight. Must save chloric cubes. So I'm nearly suffocating. Lack of oxygen. Can't walk much of the time, but manage a crawl. It's damnable. Green things keep staring, laughing with their tentacles. Sometimes they gesticulate in a way that makes me think they share some terrible joke just beyond my perception.
11: Listen to me real careful now, kid. You need to close your eyes and start backing up right this minute.
5: What? My recording unit lists nothing about an invisible wall.
11: You backing up yet? Ignore anything you see or hear.
5: Why, for crying out loud?
11: Make yourself clear first, then check your recorder's entry for mirage plans. Move your backside. Them things are deadly.
5: Wait. No. Wait a minute. I'm in the middle of the plains of Eryx. No plants within a half mile. Nothing to see but mud and...
11: Yeah? Mud and...
5: The walls. But you can't see them because they're invisible. Third day supplemental. What made my heart leap was a smaller detail whose position could not have been far from the plane's exact center. It was a single point of light blazing through the mist and seeming to draw a piercing, concentrated luminescence from the yellowish, vapor-dulled sunbeams. This, without doubt, was the crystal I sought. I could hardly wonder, as I glimpsed the distant glow, why those miserable man-lizards worshipped them. maybe 20 feet tall. Managed to throw a handful of mud about that high and it went over.
11: I ain't got any maps or archives with specifics for that locale. Not a popular spot, seeing as there's none of the streams and crystals show up in.
5: No streams, but plenty of dam. The whole plateau is like a solid sheet of slimy mud with a light frosting of ground mist.
11: Could this wall thing be some kind of natural phenomenon?
5: Too smooth. Very regular. Slightly curved, too, I think. Oh, boy.
11: You riders and your big old words. Been all the way around yet?
5: I don't think so, but I can't really tell.
11: Well, did you hit your own dainty little footsteps again?
5: Not a chance. The mud is so liquid it just doesn't take, not even for a minute. It's like I haven't been here before.
11: I need you to mark your position and come back to base camp. This is way outside standard procedure. You hear me?
5: Got it. I'll get out of here pretty soon. I just want to... You got all the way around just once.
11: Honey, I'll be flat out of range in two shakes. I don't want to worry you then, but if anything happens out there, it could be days before help will arrive.
5: Days? No, but a lander would only...
11: Manpower and money, old son. Base only has a dozen residents now, and none of us is jungle worthy. We gotta wait for some of you roughnecks to wander on home. Then the company has to pay for their time for a rescue. Why do you think they load jet with plenty of ammo? Much cheaper.
5: It's a wonder they bother.
11: And death benefits.
5: What?
11: They are cheaper, too.
4: Horror and despair. Baffled again. I've been deceived once more. Was apparently back where I'd been on my first futile attempt to leave the labyrinth. Whether I screamed aloud, I did not know. Perhaps I was too weak to utter a sound. I merely lay dazed in mud for a long period, while the greenish things outside leaped in and laughed and gestured.
5: Isn't this a lot of ammo? I mean, 7 clips.
9: One a day, that's pretty average. Save them for the trip home. The Lizzies don't usually try much right away. That is, until you got one of their precious crystals. The worst you can expect before you make a find is pot shots with blowgun darts.
5: Blowguns? That's it?
9: Don't scoff. One of those darts will slice through your suit like butter. All it needs to do is nick you and the local germs do the rest, if the insects don't get you first. If you don't get back to base in time, well, you notice the bartender's hand?
5: The hook?
9: Uh-huh.
5: Late afternoon, third day. It is said that even from a great distance, the shining object's position seems indefinably queer. A slight mound rising from the slime and mist. Now, at about 100 yards, I could see plainly just what that mound was. It was the body of a man in one of the company's protective suits lying on his back, with his oxygen mask half buried in the mud a few inches away. His right hand, crushed convulsively against his chest, was the crystal that led me here. A spheroid of incredible size, so large that the dead fingers could scarcely close over it. I wondered who the man was.
14: Holy cow!
5: Dwight? Oh, jeez. The walls. How could he... Whoa!
14: There was an opening about 3 feet wide. Without a moment's hesitation, I stepped through and advanced 2 paces to the prostrate body, which lay in what seemed to be an intersecting doorless corridor. It gave me a fresh curiosity to find that the interior of this vast enclosure was divided by partitions.
9: I hope I die out here.
14: You want to die?
9: No, I don't want to. It's just that when I do, I hope it's out there in the jungle. The scavengers will strip me clean in a couple of hours, and no one will ever know what happened.
15: Just make sure you're dead first. Some of them bugs don't wait.
14: Will they really?
15: That's why the suits are made the way they are. Like cellophane, but thicker. No weave, no tiny holes for bugs to get in through.
14: But the suit doesn't cover everything.
9: Nah, they don't like the breather. Smells bad or something. So your head is pretty safe. As long as you don't take it off.
14: Looking about for some possible cause of death, my eyes lit upon the oxygen mask lying close to the body's feet. Probably carelessly buckled, so the weight of the tube worked the strap loose. Wouldn't have happened with the Dubois sponge reservoir mask. Well, Dwight, old buddy, you got your wish. At least this baby won't go to waste. Let go. Wait a minute. Wait, rigor mortis, it doesn't last. Manners, you there? Recorder?
13: Ready.
14: Rigor mortis.
13: A condition of deceased breath. Spasming of muscles.
14: How long does it last?
13: Rigor mortis begins 3 to 7 hours after the termination of life and lasts approximately 12 hours.
14: Off. Holy. Dwight. What, Sam Hill? Was a group of a dozen or so of those detestable land lizards emerging from the forest far off across the plain. When they drew nearer, they seemed less truly reptilian, only the flat head and the green, slimy, frog-like skin carrying out the idea. They walked erect on odd, thick stumps, which made curious noises in the mud. The motions of their tentacles, if the theories are right, indicated that the things were in animated conversation.
11: You asleep?
14: Would it matter?
11: You sound real down. Tell Mama Manners all about it. You may not have a lot of time, though. There's some sunspot activity predicted for tonight, so I may have to miss a date or two, but you can forgive a girl for that, can't you?
14: I'm lost.
11: Nonsense. You know, we're near uncharted territory. Just punch into the recorder.
14: Oh, I know exactly where I am, but I'm still lost.
11: Is this where I start telling you to back away quickly?
14: The invisible wall? Well, it's more like...
11: Like what? An invisible barn?
14: An invisible maze. I can see the entire plain from here. The trees are at the edges, the sky above, but I can't get out.
11: Have you tried taking every left fork? That usually...
14: Something else. There's a crowd of the lizardmen just waiting at the entrance, ready to jump me if I manage to escape.
11: Two things.
14: I need some help.
11: Ain't gonna happen. Not for a couple days. Sunspots play havoc with land and vehicles, same as communications.
14: So I just...
11: Listen to me, Ken. You never tried shooting one of them things, have you? The flame guns are particularly nasty. Them critters go up like oiling rags. Once you get one or two of them, the others will head for the hills. They don't really want to fight.
16: Until you got one of them precious crystals.
14: Oh. No.
11: No? No what?
14: I'm not giving it up.
11: That's the spirit, Ken. But long as you're in a safe place, just sit tight and get a rescue party in as soon as possible.
14: You mean other prospectors, right?
11: Yeah.
14: Maybe I will be out of here by then. Fourth day, shortly after dawn. The alluring crystal, the body of a man who seized it before me, must have acquired a dark and threatening meaning. Dwight was a victim, too. He must have been trapped some time ago and failed to find his way out. His mask probably didn't slip accidentally. Rather than face a lingering death, he resolved the issue by letting the lethal atmosphere do its work. The horrible irony of his fate lay in his position. Only a few feet from the exit, he failed to find. Now I'm as trapped as he'd been. Recorder.
13: Ready.
14: Location, central chamber. Describe.
13: Round chamber. 6 irregularly spaced egresses.
14: Progress.
13: You have 27 clients attempted to exit your designated door in line with corpse and tree.
14: Yeah, well, then I realized 3 of the doors all lined up that way. There's just not enough difference in perspective.
13: You have recorded 43 trips out of the central chamber.
14: I know. With no way to mark anything, I can't tell which door is which.
13: You have attempted to score the wall with your knife and with your flame pistol. You have tried to make a mark in ink and smear it with mud. You have reported no success.
14: Picking a damn door at random would do me more good.
13: Correlating the turns you have thus far reported, random choice would give you odds of 1 in...
14: Off.
4: This, then, is the end. 3 days. taking me nowhere. My strength is gone. There was no common series of mischances which made me lose my way in this ruthless, unseen tangle of horrors. Beyond doubt, the place is genuine made. A labyrinth. Traps that catch humans. Hiya, Twight. Hey, buddy. You got it all over me. You almost made it, old pal. Almost. A quarter on.
13: Right.
4: Just taken the great crystal out of my pouch to look at it. And my last moments, it shines fiercely, menacingly, in the red rays of dying day. The leaping horde have noticed it, and their gestures changed in a way I cannot understand. I am growing numb.
15: Operative A-49, Kenton J. Stanfield, left Terra Nova early on 6-12 for a short-term trip. Due back 13th or 14th, did not appear by evening of 15th. Followed last reported location to Aracidian Highland, brought plane down nearby and corner of the wing crashed on unseen obstruction. Approaching on foot, we came up short against a smooth, invisible barrier. Located skeleton of Operative B-9, Frederick N. Dwight, of Koenig's division, and aforementioned deceased Stanfield. We had great difficulty in getting to Stanfield, but finally succeeded. We shall bury Dwight and Stanfield in the company graveyard and ship the crystal on the next... off. Miller?
11: I heard.
15: Yeah.
11: And I'm real sorry. Boy, she's real nice.
15: He was. Keep it under your hat. But I think this is the last straw.
11: Last straw?
15: I've been warned. The next rocket will be carrying Marines.
11: Oh, well, I am sorry.
15: Yeah. Recorder on.
13: Right.
15: A personal note. I'm impressed not only with the irony of Dwight's fate, but with that of Stanfield as well. We found a doorway some 15 feet past Dwight. Beyond this was a hall and... hell. Stanfield could have reached the outside by walking 22 feet if he had just found the opening directly behind him.

Now that you know how to find us, don't be a stranger. We have enough of those already. Tonight's production of Within the Walls of Eryx was adapted for radio by Julie Hoverson from a short story by H.P. Lovecraft and Kenneth Sterling. In tonight's production, Kenton Stanfield was Renaud Leboeuf. Frederick Dwight was Cole Hornaday. Marshall Miller was Pat McNally. Dana Manners was Julie Hoverson. The supply clerk was Marge Lutton. And the recorder was Beverly Poole. All music in this production is courtesy of Kevin MacLeod at Incompetech.com. Post-production and mastering is done by Julie Hoverson. This show is copyright 2008 to Julie Hoverson and Reality Productions. This has been a joint presentation of Reality Productions and ART, American Radio Theater.

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Murder Clinic. Stories of the world's great detectives. Men against murder. Each week at this time, WOR Mutual turns the spotlight on one of the world's great detectives of fiction and invites you to listen to the story of his most exciting case. Tonight, we meet Sir Henry Merivale, known to his host of friends as H.M., in the story, Death in the Dressing Room.

0: Good evening, H.M. Tell me, you were with Scotland Yard for a long time before you retired, weren't you?
1: I was indeed, Mr. Knight.
0: And didn't I hear that you ran some sort of a secret department for them?
1: Well, there was nothing secret about it. You see, it was called the Department of Queer Complaints. All the crackpots were sent in to me. As a matter of fact, that's how I happened to be on the spot when this nightclub murder took place. You see, I was there investigating one of our queer complaints that didn't seem to have anything to do with murder. And, well, suppose I begin at the beginning, eh? You know how sometimes a nightclub will catch the public's fancy, a place to see and be seen at. Well, at the time of this story, the Orient Club in London was having just such a season, flourishing like the proverbial Green Bay tree. Tony Kaplan, who ran it, was a smooth, slippery customer, Piccadilly by the way of Times Square and Monte Carlo. And he did have one big drawing card, the star of his show, by the way, another Times Square product, Francine Rapport. She was a great dancer. On the afternoon of the day in question, Tony Kaplan was rehearsing Francine.
2: Francine, what's the matter with you? They're introducing this Javanese temple dance tonight. Come on, quit clowning and get with it, will you?
3: Oh, let's cut it out, Tony. It's too corny. Standing in the middle of the floor, waving your arms around like snakes. That went out with the art.
2: They'll eat it up. Listen, Francine, since when did you start masterminding your routine? You dance and leave the thinking to me.
3: Oh, yes? Well, maybe I don't like the way you've been thinking lately, Tony. And maybe I don't like the way you've been acting either. Where were you last night after the show?
2: Oh, nuts. Let's not go through that dialogue again. Put on another record.
3: Well, don't get any big ideas under that patent leather hair of yours. I got plenty on you, Tony, and I might use it. If you make me, see?
2: Yes, yes, I see. Another thing I see is that I pay the orchestra to rehearse, not to referee a love match. Now, come on, let's try that ending again. Okay, fellas, okay. There's Java number. Pick it up 8 bars from the finish.
4: Okay, girl.
2: That's it, Fran. Now you've got it. A one and two and finish. Ah, swell, swell. See, I told you it'd be good.
3: Okay, but I still think it's right from the silo.
2: Now, let's try it with that blue spotlight.
3: Blue spotlight? Are you nuts, Tony? You know what blue does to me.
2: Look, Fran, it's got to be blue. This number's supposed to be mysterious, see?
3: Oh.
2: All the lights out and just that blue baby spot on you. Don't forget, you're covered from head to foot with those jewels.
3: You mean I'm covered from head to foot with that stinking oil?
2: All right.
3: I tell you, Tony, it gets all over me. When I finish, I feel like I've been in an oil well.
2: So what? You can wash it off after the number. Well, the only thing that'll make those cheap sparklers gleam. Now quit beefing, Fran. This number will knock them dead.
3: Well, I hope you know what you're doing.
2: I always do, baby. Okay, boys, from the beginning now, please.
5: Can I speak to you for a minute?
2: Why, Paula, you can do more than that to me, beautiful. Come over here. What's on your mind, sugar?
5: It's that costume of Miss Francine. You know, it's just net. And with all those phony jewels on it, Tony, I won't be able to get her into it fast.
2: Oh, forget the costume, baby. Concentrate on yours truly for a change. You know, honey, you do things to me.
5: Mr. Tony, please. Not here. Someone will see you. Miss Francine, she's looking.
2: I'll let her look. I'm crazy about you, baby. You know that, don't you?
5: But Tony, Miss Francine...
2: Leave that to me, baby. Little Tony will fix everything, everything. See?
5: You will make Paula the great dancer, no?
2: I'll do more than that. You'll have cars, jewels...

0: heard the works.
1: Careful, Tony. She's coming.
2: Stop that music. Stop the music. Say, what's going on here between you two? Paul, I told you to stay in the dressing room and finish my costume, didn't I?
3: Yes, ma'am. It was just that I wanted to ask Mr. Kaplan a question about it.
2: Oh, yes? Well, ask me from now on. You've been asking Mr. Kaplan a lot of questions lately, and he's been giving you an awful lot of answers.
0: Oh, come on, Fran. Can't a guy be polite to a nice little girl?
2: Not when he works so hard at it. You lay off, do you hear? Next time I catch her hanging around you, little Paula won't live here anymore.
0: All right. Now, if you'll take my advice, you'll put your other expression back on in the county. You got company. Don't look now. I think the white hope of the Forsythe fortune is headed this way.
2: Monty?
0: The kid himself, the heir to the Forsythe. I'm just about ready for the squeeze play. What do you think, Fran? Will the fish bite?
2: If he won't, I will. Why, Monty, how sweet of you to drop in.
4: Francine, I've got to see you now. I've got to talk to you.
2: Why, of course, Monty. I'm sure Mr. Kaplan can hold up the rehearsal for a few minutes.
0: Oh, why, certainly. Boys, suppose we run over that hula now.
2: Let's go to my dressing room. It's cozier there. Well, Monty, suppose you've come to talk to me about those letters again.
4: But, Francine, you don't understand. Those letters are very important to me.
2: But, sugar, they're very important to me, too. They're so sweet. I've never had such letters before.
4: That's just it, Francine. You see, I'm in the diplomatic service. If those letters ever get out, well, I mean, they aren't very discreet. It would mean the end of my career almost before I started.
2: Yes, I see. It wouldn't be so good if anybody else saw them. Well, I guess you can have them back.
4: Oh, Francine, you're wonderful. I knew you'd understand. I knew you'd give them back to me.
2: Give them back? Well, it amounts to that, I guess, but there's a favor I've got to ask of you in return, Monty.
4: Of course, Francine, anything.
2: Well, you see, I'm afraid I've been a bit extravagant lately, and I'm terribly hard up.
4: I see. Yes, I see perfectly. How much?
2: Now, don't be mad, sugar. It's only £1,000.
4: £1,000? But that's impossible. I haven't that much money. I wouldn't know where to get it.
2: That's your business, Mr. Diplomat. Why, I'm giving you a bargain. That's because I like you so much. Why, just think what the Daily Comet would pay me for
4: all right, you win. But I've got to have time.
2: Why, of course, sugar. You can have plenty of time. Shall we say, tonight?
4: Tonight?
2: Yes, tonight. After my first show. The dough is to be in an unmarked wallet. And whoever brings it walks up to Tony Kaplan and says, I beg your pardon, you dropped your wallet.
4: Kaplan? So he's in on it, too. I might have known. A pretty little game.
2: Yes, we thought so, too, but now I'm tired of playing. So don't you forget. Bring that £1,000 tonight, or else. Make it after my first show, here at the Orient Club.

0: I'm sorry, sir, there are no tables.
1: What would I say, Armand?
0: Sorry, sir, we are entirely full.
2: Armand, please.
0: Sorry, madame, but you see. Oh, good evening, Sir Henry.
3: Well, Armand, you have my regular table, of course.
0: But of course, monsieur.
3: Ah, fine.
0: For Sir Henry Merivale, there is always the table. Right this way, if you please, monsieur.
3: Ah, you see, there you are, Matthews. Simple when you know how, isn't it?
1: Yes.
3: Come along.
1: By Jove, Chief, I don't see how you do it.
3: Don't you? Personality, my boy. Personality, only that.
0: Here you are, Sir Henry. Table 16, as usual.
3: Ah, very good, Armand. Thank you. Oh, here.
0: Thank you, monsieur.
3: Ah, that's very nice. Well, I got your message to meet you here, H.M. I must admit, I don't know why we're here, sir. Are we, slumming?
4: Why, not exactly. We're here, Matthews, because this club, the Orient, is run by two of the slickest crooks I'd ever had the pleasure of knowing.
3: Really?
4: Tony Kaplan and Francine Rapport. And because Scotland Yard has complaints about a new and highly ingenious racket they're presumably working. Pocket picking in the futurist manner.
3: What? Oh, I'm afraid I don't understand, sir.
4: Well, let me explain. You see, a guest here with a good many drinks inside him seldom remembers exactly how much money he has in his wallet. Now, if that wallet is lifted and deftly returned minus £3, say, or a fiver, he simply assumes he must have spent it.
3: I see.
4: The method is harmless and very nearly undetectable, but the takings each week must be enormous.
3: Very ingenious.
4: Yes, isn't it? I say, there's an interesting-looking girl. That one in white at the next table.
3: What? Why, H.M.
4: Eh? Oh, no, no, I don't mean aesthetically. In this case, I mean professionally. She's just dropped a man-sized wallet on the floor. She seemed very nervous when she picked it up again. I wonder...
3: Man's wallet? What would she be doing with a man's wallet?
4: I'm sure I don't know, but I mean to find out.
5: Thank you, ladies and gentlemen.
4: Now, the floor show is about to start.
5: Tonight, Francine offers for your approval for the first time a new dance, the Chavanese Temple Dance.
4: I say, Jim.
3: Yes?
4: Look, that girl in white we were just talking about. She's leaving her table. She's going into the bar. Follow her, man. Find out where she's going and report to me.
3: Right, sir.

0: Say, bartender.
1: Yes, sir.
0: Did a lady in white just come in here?
1: Yes, sir. She went in there, sir.
0: Oh, thank you.
1: Sorry, you can't go there, sir.
0: I think I can. Here. I'm a police officer.
1: Oh, police.
0: Yes. Where does that door lead to?
1: To the dressing room, sir.
0: Oh, I see. But the girl did go in there.
1: Oh, yes, sir.
0: All right. Out of my way, please.
1: Yes, sir.
2: Let me by, please.
0: Wait a minute. Not so fast, young lady. Would you mind telling me what you did with that wallet you put in your handbag a minute ago?
2: Wallet? Really? What wallet?
0: Now, look. I'm a police officer.
2: One of those persons who have a good time here and then arrest the management for selling drinks after hours.
0: No, I have nothing to do with that. But would you mind explaining what you were doing with that wallet?
2: I suppose I'll have to. I picked it up off the floor.
0: Oh, picked it up?
2: Yes, it's quite true. Not being able to appreciate the charms of Miss Francine Rapport, which evidently stagger you men so, I went to the bar during her dance. On the way, I picked up the wallet. Naturally, when the lights went up, I wanted to find the proper owner.
0: Then why didn't you?
2: Well, what do you think I'm doing here? Miss Rapport, I understand, is part owner here. I'm sorry if the proper procedure is to stand on the table and shout that you've found a wallet. I thought of taking it to Miss Rapport.
0: Oh, I see. And did you give it to her?
2: No, she isn't here. Evidently, she didn't come back here after her dance. Perhaps you'll be good enough to let me pass so I can take the wallet to Mr. Kaplan.
0: Now, just a minute, please.
2: Oh, right. You can come with me.
0: No. Let's say you come with me. We're going back to Francine's dressing room.
2: No, I won't.
0: Come with me, I said. Is this Miss Rapport's dressing room?
2: Yes.
0: Well, then. You'll soon find out if she's here or not, eh?
2: See, I told her she wasn't here.
0: Yes, so you did. But if you don't mind, I think I'll just make sure.
3: Wait, you can't go in there.
0: Huh? Well, who are you?
3: Paula, Miss Rapport's maid.
0: Oh, then open the door. I'm a police officer, and I want to see her.
3: But you can't.
0: Come along.
3: Very well.
0: What? This? Oh. She's dead.
2: I didn't do it. I swear I didn't do it.
0: Murdered. Stabbed in the back with a pair of scissors.
2: Let me out of here. Let me out of here.
0: Stay where you are, both of you.
4: And now, folks, the medley of dancing hits, beginning with the favorite of yesterday and today, Winfrey.
0: Close that door, please. Right now, you. You told me your name is Paula. Miss Rapport's maid?
3: Yes, sir.
0: Were you here when Miss Rapport came back from her dance a few minutes ago?
3: No. No, I was not. I can prove I was not. She met me at the end of the passageway. Gave me a message to take her to Mr. Kaplan to come back and see her. I went and told him. I was out there. Mr. Kaplan can tell you that.
0: All right now, all right. Steady. Paula, do you know where table 16 is?
3: Yes, sir.
0: All right, at table 16 you'll find a big, heavy-set man with a sandy, ruddy complexion. His name is Sir Henry Merivale. Ask him if he'll come in here right away, will you? But don't say a word about this to anyone else. Have you got that?
3: Yes, sir.
2: Can't I go now? Please, I can't stand looking at her there.
0: I'm sorry. I'm afraid I'll have to ask you to remain where you are.
4: See, this in her hand.
0: Gap of paper, hmm? Evidently left when the murderer snatched the rest of it from her grasp. Got to see you, ever, your adoring Monte.
2: Monte?
0: Oh, you know him.
2: No, I don't.
0: But you knew she was dead. Why didn't you tell me? You must have known I saw you come out of this room.
2: You think I'm insane. You'd only have thought what you're thinking now. But I didn't kill her. I came in here and I found her dead. All I wanted to do was to get away. I don't expect you to believe that. I probably wouldn't believe it myself if I were in your place.
0: Then, what about that wallet?
2: It's Tony Kaplan's wallet. You might as well know now.
0: Oh, you stole it.
2: No, I didn't steal it. He dropped it.
0: He dropped?
2: He dropped it, I tell you.
0: Still got the wallet?
2: Well, I...
0: You better let me have it.
2: Oh, here it is.
0: Thank you. £1,000.
5: What's going on here?
6: Who are you?
0: Steady, Captain. Don't touch anything.
6: She's dead. Francine.
0: Yes, Captain. We just...
6: They got her. She was all I had. Who did it? Tell me.
0: Take it easy, Captain.
6: I'll kill him. Who's that girl?
2: I can't.
6: What's she doing here?
0: Well, she told me she'd found your wallet.
2: Yes, that's right. Now, Mr. Matthew, you can clear up one thing. I mean about that wallet. Mr. Kaplan can clear it up. I saw him drop it. He can tell you who I am, too. He can vouch for me.
0: All right, Kaplan.
5: What?
0: Is this your wallet?
5: What wallet? Where? What are you talking about?
0: Does this wallet belong to you?
5: Certainly not.
2: Oh, I suppose you'll say that you don't know why I'm here, either.
5: Madam, I don't know what you're talking about. I only know that Francine is dead. Dead, do you understand? I love Francine. I come in here to find a stab with a pair of scissors. And all you people can do is babble about a wallet, a wallet. Oh, I don't know who you are. I never saw you before in my life. Did you kill her? Did you?
2: Did you?
5: I've done a lot of things in my life. Judged by the number of police in my club tonight, they think I've done a lot more. But I couldn't have killed Francine. I never left that orchestra platform from the time Francine was dancing till just a moment ago. 50 people will testify to that. Once in my life, I'm in the clear when dirty work's been done. This kind of dirty work, this kind.
0: What kind of dirty work, Tony?
2: Who are you?
0: Sir Henry. Oh, boy, Chief, am I glad to see you.
7: Why, thank you, Jim.
5: Hello, copper. Come to run us all in?
7: No. Francine's maid told me. I've telephoned divisional headquarters about our unfortunate homicide here. Sure. They'll take charge. No, I really came to break up your newest and, I think, most ingenious racket.
5: I don't get you.

0: This is a test for the air raid warning protection. This is a test. There is no air raid at this time. The First Fighter Command, New York, requests that all radio broadcast stations receiving this test transmit time when signal was received by telegraph to First Fighter Command, New York. These tests will continue at certain intervals. If it is ever necessary to close broadcast stations due to enemy air raid attack, your station will make a short announcement of the fact when it goes off the air. This is only a test. Thank you.
1: This wallet contains the blackmail money that Kaplan and Miss Rapport wanted from your brother for his letters to Miss Rapport. Isn't it?
2: No.
3: Crazy.
1: You were instructed to hand the money to Kaplan in public in the presence of witnesses in a wallet with a little speech. This is your wallet, isn't it?
2: It's not
3: you
2: true.
3: You can't get away
1: you went
3: with
1: to
3: it.
1: Give it to him by the orchestra platform, but at the last minute you lost your nerve, didn't you?
2: No, I didn't.
1: So you followed Francine in here and tried to fling it at her instead.
2: You're trying to trick me.
1: That's another one of their little games. Nice, safe blackmail. They used to pull that one in Paris.
3: You're going a little fast, aren't you, copper? You could get into trouble, you know, talking like that, making accusations you can't prove out of nothing.
1: Not exactly nothing, Anthony. Monty Forsythe telephoned us, but then he lost his nerve and refused to set a trap. There was nothing else we could do about it.
2: Well, what else could I do? I had to get back those letters Monty wrote her. He won't help himself, and I...
4: Well, here, Miss Forsythe, I seem to have made a fool of myself. I'm sorry.
2: That's all right, Mr. Matthews. You may not have caught a pickpocket, but how do you know you haven't caught a murderess? Look there at that piece of paper in Francine's hand. That's torn off one of my brother's letters, and our wonderful Mr. Kaplan knows it as well as I do.
3: I don't know what Francine was up to. About letters, that is. She wanted to sell some letters. That was her business. But if there were letters, where are they now?
1: Well, here's part of one, at any rate. You know, strange what soft hands and arms Francine has. By the way, Miss Forsythe, did you get the letters?
2: No. I told you. She was dead when I got here. I was only here half a minute anyway. I haven't got any letters. Well, you can search me if you like. Kaplan had the letters. He probably still has them.
3: I never had any letters. Maybe your brother got them. Didn't this copper say he's here tonight? What's his alibi?
2: You know you really are a nasty bit of work.
3: That may be. We're none of us perfect, not even you. But you see, Miss So-and-so, you're in a jam, a bad jam. Now, I'm not in a jam at all. I didn't kill that poor kid. I couldn't have killed her. The coppers themselves will tell you I never left that orchestra platform at any time.
2: Is that true?
1: Yes, it's quite true.
3: See?
2: No, I don't see. All I know is that it cost Monty and me nearly everything we've got to scrape that money together. There must be lots of poor fools like us. The clever ones of this world have it all their own way, haven't they?
1: I think not, Miss Forsythe. No. Come in. Oh, it's you, Paula. Come in and close that door, please. Paula. Haven't I seen you somewhere before?
5: Maybe you have. I was at the Tin Hat Club 2-3 years.
1: No. I've never been at the Tin Hat Club. No. Haven't I seen you more recently than that?
5: I don't know.
1: Very well, we'll skip that. How many dressing rooms are there here?
5: 2 besides this.
1: Any other principals aside from Miss Rapport?
5: No.
1: And the chorus girls, did they change in these rooms?
3: I'll answer any of your
1: questions. I'm talking to Paula now.
5: No, on the other side. Miss Rapport not let them.
1: When did you last see Miss Rapport alive?
5: I passed here when she came back off the floor. She gave me a message for Mr. Kaplan.
1: Ah, so you have an alibi too, eh? Tony, you're a good dance director, aren't you?
3: Yes, I guess so. What's that got to do with it?
1: Do you suppose you could teach Paula here to do that temple dance, now that Francine won't be able to dance it any longer?
3: Oh, I suppose it. Look here, H.M., what are you getting at?
1: In fact, you've already taught her, haven't you, Tony?
3: No, certainly not.
1: Did you notice the dance finished 3 measures too soon tonight, Tony? Didn't that worry you?
3: Have you gone up your rocker?
1: I think not. Let me have a look at your hands, Paula.
5: My hands?
1: Yes, both of them.
3: If you're saying Paula had anything to do with killing Francine, you're wrong. She was out on the dance floor with me the whole time. 50 witnesses can prove it.
1: No doubt.
3: And if you're saying she's a pickpocket, you must be completely off your nut. What do you think you'll find in her hand anyway? Beeswax?
1: No, not at all. No, only oil.
3: Oil?
1: You're quite right. She was out on that dance floor the entire time. She's got oil on her hands and arms, Tony. How did she get it there?
5: Let me alone.
3: How should I?
1: I'll tell you. From the oil that was smeared on those jewels on her costume while she was on that floor dancing. Why was she out there dancing instead of Francine, Tony? Or shall I tell you that, too?
3: You're crazy.
1: Because Francine was in here, dead. Wasn't she, Tony?
3: No, no.
1: You killed Francine before the dance.
3: No.
1: Then you went out to the bandstand and Paula took Francine's place. You were sure no one would recognize her in that dark blue light. With her Japanese headdress on.
5: No!
3: Paula, keep your trap shut.
1: Everybody assumed it was Francine, would swear they saw her alive. And everybody would swear they saw you out there all the time. A pretty alibi, Tony.
3: Yeah, that's right. I got a swell alibi, copper. Try and break it down.
1: Well, Paula, who is it to be? You or him?
5: No, I didn't kill her.
1: He'll rat on you, Paula. You know that, don't you?
5: Yes, I'll tell.
3: Why, you black-hearted, double-crossing
4: rat. He did that, Captain, or you'll get hurt.
5: He killed her. He killed her with scissors. He say you dance. Nothing happened. You... He promised marry me. I do nothing, nothing.
1: All right. Constable.
6: You call me?
1: Yes, Constable. Take them away.
6: Aren't you upset?
1: A nasty customer, Jim.
4: Right, sir. They both are. And it was lucky for you, Paula didn't have time to wash that oil off her arms. You might never have caught her.
1: Yes, yes, that helped. But it was plain from the first that there'd been a substitution of identities.
4: For the first, Sir Henry?
1: Yes.
4: Well, I don't see how.
1: Well, Jim, as you know, I have an eye for a pretty girl. But that's not all. Whatever you might say about Francine Rapport, she was a magnificent dancer. I didn't know who it was dancing out there tonight, but I knew it wasn't Francine.

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Murder Clinic, the WOR Mutual series, which brings you each week one exciting case, one member from the select band of the world's great detectives. Next week, Murder Clinic will bring you one of the best-known and best-beloved figures in all crime fiction, Agatha Christie's Hercule Poirot, the man with the little gray cells. The story is the tragedy at Marsden Manor, in which Poirot double-crosses a double-crosser.

0: Tonight's detective was H.M. Merivale, played by Roland Winters. Original music was composed by Ralph Barnhart and conducted by Bob Stanley. This program was an international exchange feature over the coast-to-coast network of the Canadian Broadcasting Corporation. Tales told on Murder Clinic are adapted by authors Lee Wright and John A. Bassett. Murder Clinic is produced under the direction of Alvin Flanagan. Frank Knight speaking. This is the Mutual Broadcasting System.
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0: Any actor worth his soul is generally nervous before a performance is due to begin. But this performance was something extra special. And so were the butterflies in my stomach. Because this program of There's No Future in Murder, which starred me, Rockstone, as television's Inspector Rockstone, was going to be devoted to disclosing the murder of Hannah Vogue, I hoped. That was why only part of the show had been planned, the early part. The rest of it had to be an impromptu affair with me in charge and with music improvised from the orchestra whenever I gave the signal. The signal was to be each time I scratched my ear. I only hoped the viewers wouldn't think their favorite cop had suddenly gone deaf.
1: 15 seconds. Everybody quiet.
0: I watched our sponsor, Aldous Lacey, bracing himself as he faced number one camera. The orchestra leader stood with his baton raised as the seconds ticked away. And then, the show was underway. As the music hit its familiar theme, I knew the title cards would be flashing onto the screens of a million TV sets, and I mentally crossed my fingers.
2: My name is Aldous Lacey. I have the privilege tonight of introducing a special program of There's No Future in Murder. As sponsor of this series, Lacey's Departmental Store is proud to align itself with justice-loving people everywhere in an effort to solve a terrible crime, the murder of Hannah Vogue, whose body was found in our special display window last Thursday morning.
0: From then on, things went smoothly. This was the part that had been planned, rehearsed. Photographs flashed onto the screen of the window with the body in it. I did my commentary and hurried over to set one to reenact the finding of the body with Arlene Malden and Sheep, the store manager. Then I scratched my ear for the orchestra leader. While the orchestra added some grim, ominous music, I raced over to camera outside set two, Inspector Rockstone's office, and faced it ready for the red light. Ladies and gentlemen, you have seen the discovery of the body of Hannah Vogue. In my office, which I shall enter in a moment, a group of people have been gathered. I shall interview them. You have seen me do this many times, but I ask you to remember that tonight I am not an actor playing a role. I am a man, a citizen, trying to solve the murder of a beautiful girl. I am really you, a part of you. I am a conscience, yours and mine. The conscience of a city raising its voice to demand that justice should be done and the evildoer brought to a reckoning. All right, ladies and gentlemen. You all know what has happened. I am going to question you about the murder of Hannah Vogue. I know I have already asked you many questions in the last few days, but this time I shall be asking them in an effort to build up a pattern, a picture of Hannah Vogue's life, and perhaps because of that, a picture of her death, of why she had to die. Firstly, Mr. Lacey.
2: Me?
0: You are Aldous Lacey, managing director of Lacey's Departmental Store.
2: Why, of course I am.
0: You knew the deceased, Hannah Vogue?
2: Yes, I knew her.
0: How much were you paying a month for the rental of her apartment?
2: There
0: is no point in hiding this, Mr. Lacey. You freely admitted to me in your office that you had been interested in the girl.
2: How much? $200 a month.
0: You knew she was an unsuccessful actress?
2: Yes.
0: Did you order Sam Long, the writer of the series, to see she was engaged for one of the shows?
2: Now, look, I don't see that...
0: Please answer the question, Mr. Lacey.
2: Well, I suppose if a man sponsors a show, what's wrong with seeing that someone he's interested in gets a chance?
0: Nothing, Mr. Lacey. Did you think there was?
2: Why, you...
0: The night before her body was found in the window, Wednesday night. Did you see her that night?
2: Oh, we had dinner, and then she had to leave.
0: You didn't go with her?
2: No.
0: Thank you. Miss Shaw, please.
3: Yes, Inspector Stone.
0: Your name is Lois Shaw, and you are a friend of Hannah Vogue.
3: That's correct.
0: You were staying at her apartment the night before the murder.
3: Yes, I was.
0: When did you last see her alive?
3: That evening. She left about 6:30. She said she was going to dinner. She never came back.
0: Thank you, Miss Shaw. Mr. Lacey, this girl was living in an apartment rented by you. She knew you very well. Well enough to realize you had a secret. She found out that secret. When you discovered she'd found out...
2: It's a lie. I had no secret. I had nothing to be ashamed of to be kept hidden.
0: Didn't you, Lacey? Suppose I were to remind you of an investment you made a year ago.
2: Investment?
0: A short-term investment with high returns. An investment placed in the hands of Tony Segura, advisor to a group of men commonly known as the Syndicate. An investment with no papers signed and paid back to you, capital and interest, only last month. Wasn't that what you wanted kept quiet? that a supposedly respectable businessman like you had invested money in the syndicate?
2: Well, why should I want to keep it quiet?
0: Oh, come, come, Mr. Lacey. Even a child has some idea of what the name syndicate means today.
2: That was your secret, wasn't it?
0: The secret Hannah Vogue discovered. The secret which cost her her life.
2: I didn't kill her. I didn't kill her.
0: Now, a few questions for Mr. Long.
1: Okay.
0: You are Sam Long, the writer of There's No Future in Murder.
1: That's right.
0: Wasn't Hannah Vogue the name your wife used as an actress?
1: Yeah.
0: But you and your wife quarreled, and she left you some time ago. Why?
1: Because I wouldn't chisel her apart on this program, that's why.
0: And then, some months later, Lacey ordered you to find her a part in the show.
1: Yeah. Me, the guy she was married to, who lost her because he wouldn't do just that.
0: Did you ever see your wife again?
1: Once. Last Tuesday night, after last week's show. She came to see me. Told me she'd found out something about Lacey. But she was afraid he knew she'd found out. She asked me for advice, said she was scared, and what should she do?
0: And what did you tell her to do?
1: She was still my wife. She'd run out on me. She was living in an apartment paid for by another man. She'd got him to get her into the program, and then she came running back to me and asked me what she should do. I told her to get out of my apartment and never come back. That's what I told her to do. That was the last time I saw her alive.
0: I see. Thank you. Now, Mr. Sheep.
4: Yes, Inspector.
0: You are the manager of Lacey's departmental store.
4: That's right, Inspector.
0: Mr. Sheep, when you helped Mr. Lacey carry the corpse into the store window, did you take the head or the feet? Well, Mr. Sheep?
4: Oh, the shame of it. I've worked for the Lacey's for 30 years. I've never had anything but respect and admiration and loyalty for them. He swore to me he hadn't killed her. But if the body were found in his apartment or his car, it would mean ruin for him, for the store, all the employees. I had to help him for their sake.
0: So you broke open the steel shutter on one of the loading docks to get in?
4: No, that was only to fool the police. We used my keys. I knew where the watchmen would be. It wasn't hard to avoid them. Oh, the shame of it.
0: Yes, Mr. Sheep, the shame of it, when honest citizens turn to crime. But I notice the shame is only felt when you're caught.
3: I'd like to make a statement, if I may.
0: Yes, Miss Shaw, go ahead.
3: You must be wondering, Inspector Stone, just where I fit into all this.
0: I have been puzzled by it, Miss Shaw.
3: My real name is Lois Birkinshaw. And for the last 3 years, I've been employed by the Federal Bureau of Investigation.
5: You're an FBI agent?
3: Yes. The Bureau has long suspected that prominent businessmen all over the country were investing money in the local organizations of the syndicate. This practice was not only immoral, but near criminal, and was also defrauding the inland revenue of taxation on the profits. I'm one of the agents whose task it was to obtain evidence of this, in the hope of stamping out the practice.
6: So that's how you knew about Kathy?
3: Yes, Miss Malden. That's how I was able to furnish Inspector Stone with the details of Mr. Lacey's dealings with the syndicate through Mr. Seguera.
0: It was part of your job to get close to the syndicate?
3: Yes. And I also became friendly with Hannah Vogue in an attempt to pin the charge on Aldous Lacey.
0: Thank you, Miss Birkinshaw. Now we'd better clear up something with Miss Malden.
6: Yes, Inspector.
0: You are Arlene Malden, the producer of the show.
6: Yes.
0: The name you mentioned a moment ago, Kathy, was the name of your sister who was recently found drowned in San Antonio?
6: That's right.
0: Isn't it a fact that your sister had been living under the protection of Aldous Lacey?
6: Yes.
0: That he'd thrown her over and she wrote you a letter saying she knew something about him and intended to make him pay for it?
6: Yes.
0: You destroyed that letter and said nothing about it in the coroner's court for lack of proof and to avoid scandal.
6: That's correct.
2: No, it's a lie. You witch, you lying devil.
0: Take it easy, Lacey. You're going to need all your strength for the trial.
2: All right. It's true, part of it. Kathy did find out about the money I'd put into the syndicate. I killed her. I was desperate. We went swimming and I held her head under the water. But when I got back here, I had a visit from her sister, from Arlene Malden, with the copy of a letter from Kathy giving her the story.
0: What? You didn't destroy the letters? And you didn't tell me about the most important one?
2: No, because she wanted to use it for blackmail. I've been paying her $1,000 a month to keep her from showing that letter to the San Antonio police.
7: It's a lie. It's a fantasy. I never took a cent from him in my life.
2: The account is in the Carly branch of the Devonport Bank in the name of Arlene Stride.
0: What about Hannah Vogue?
2: Well, she found out, too. I nearly went out of my mind. I couldn't kill again, but I couldn't afford to pay too lot to blackmail. I told Arlene Malden. She laughed at me. Called me a spineless weakling.
7: He's making it up. He killed Hannah Vogue, and he's trying to fix it on me.
2: You won't get out of it like that. You told me to bring her over to your apartment that Wednesday night. You made me make an excuse to leave her for half an hour. And when I came back, Hannah was dead. You'd poisoned her.
0: And that's when you got Sheep to help you put the body in the window before thinking of a better way of disposing of it?
2: Yes, I wish I were dead.
0: Mr. Lacey, I prophesy you'll get your wish. And Miss Morgan will be right alongside you.
7: That's ridiculous. You've got no proof. Lacey's lying his head off.
0: I don't think so. And that letter he spoke of, the copy which you showed him, must still exist in the original, and the police will find it. That, I think, ladies and gentlemen of our audience, is the finish of this program. There's no future in murder. I've only one announcement to make. I said before that I was an actor, a man whose conscience was part of your conscience, those of you who are watching me now. This program was brought to you tonight by your own faith and honesty, sponsored by your pride in your city and its people. When something like this program tonight can happen, and does, our city is a good place to live in. Good night. I nodded to the orchestra leader for the closing theme music of the show. Then suddenly the police appeared with Inspector Jakes in charge, and Arlene, Lacey, and Sheep were taken off. And Sam was at my elbow.
1: Nice work, Rock. You wrote a good script, and off the cuff. Better than I could have done. Oh, it was a colossal show.
0: Yeah? Hey, don't you realize what I've done? I've just sent my sponsor to the electric chair.
1: I wouldn't worry too much about that. If those phones aren't running hot with prospective new sponsors, I'll go back to writing copy for commercials.
0: Hey, I never thought of that.
1: Well, what do you know?
0: Arlene always wanted this show to get top rating, and it took a murder she committed herself to do it.
8: This is Carter Brown. Well, I guess after that story, nobody's going to want me to write for TV. But you know, I agree with my hero. There's no future in murder, except in writing about it. And it's fun, too. I'll be back again with another story for you, called Hazard in Hong Kong. And the hero's name is Tony Masters. Or at least, that's the name he finds himself settled with. If you're listening, you'll find out why. Meanwhile, this is Carter Brown saying, so long for now. Be seeing you.

0: In Belladonna Was Poisoned, you heard our star, Frank Waters, as Rock Stone. 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
2: Then give me back the clothes I had when I came.
3: What? Those rags? I burnt them long ago.
2: But I can't go without clothes. And the kind I have to wear here I'm fit to go out in the street in.
3: No, you're not going in any clothes of mine. You're going as you are, and the first policeman has come along and arrest you.
2: Oh, you beast. That's how you keep your girls here, isn't it? We're slaves, that's what we are. You feed us and dress us and make us do the dirty work you're growing rich on.
3: Shut your mouth, or I'll fetch you such a swipe you'll not forget in a hurry.
2: Go ahead and do it. I'd rather that than go downstairs and be mauled about by those drunken brutes down there. I won't do your dirty work, you hear? I'm through with it. I'm finished.
3: Will you quit your squalling, or do I have to knock the daylights out of you? Put on your clothes and come downstairs, or I'll...
2: No, I won't, see? I won't.
3: Oh, by Jiminy, I've stood enough. Get out of that bed.
2: No, hey,
3: get
2: your dirty hands off me.
3: Come on now, let me get your manners. What's going on here?
4: Hetty.
2: Henry Jekyll. Oh, Henry.
4: Well, what are you doing here? What's that man been doing?
3: Why, Your Honor, it was all a mistake.
4: Have you been striking her? What are those marks on her face and arms?
3: Shut your
4: mouth, you dirty blackguard. Hetty, how long have you been here?
2: 6 months.
4: Oh, Hetty, 6 months.
2: Oh, what do you care? It was you that drove me here.
4: I know, but I'll take you out of it. Where are your clothes?
2: I haven't got any but these.
4: A coat?
2: No, nothing.
4: Here, take mine. Take mine, quick.
3: What are you doing? Is she a relative of yours?
4: Never mind what she is. Get out of my way, and don't you try to stop this girl coming with me. I'll find some way to clean up this hole of yours and put you where you belong. Now, Hetty, are you ready?
2: Oh, Henry, you're mad. You can't do this.
4: I'm going to. I'm going to try and make up for what I did 6 months ago. Come on, let's go.
3: Well, saints preserve us. A gentleman like him and a low little tug like her. And he'll take the other two gentlemen away with him as like as not. Bad cess to him.

0: Hey, Jekyll. Jekyll, where are you going? Who's the girl you've got?
1: Never mind. I'll see you on Victoria Station at 7 o'clock, Sunday evening.
0: Well, how's that for rapid work, Robert? Goes upstairs to see what the noise is about and comes up with a girl wrapped up in his overcoat.
2: And gets away with her, too. Look, he's putting her into a cab.
0: What the... There's something more to our young friend Jekyll than meets the eye. This'll have to be investigated. Come along. Let's follow him.

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9: To us, time is a leisurely thing. But there are a few, a very few, who split their seconds carefully, knowing that each minute part may sometimes be of vast importance. Bad dining in a boxer may forfeit a champion's crown, and good dining in a racehorse can win or lose a fortune. But there is one man to whom an instant is always the narrow margin between life and sudden death. He is the matador, the fighter of bulls, the idol of the masses when he is good, the object of insulting scorn when bad. He is a man who makes his living with the cape and the sword, and he never forgets he is always a tenth of a second from the grave.
10: Buenos dias, senores. Permit me the honor of an introduction. I am Don Miguel José de Ibarra, formerly a matador of distinction, now a breeder of brave and distinguished bulls. My English is not so bad, no? This is because I have learned it very well, and I speak in this language as often as possible. But in any language, the name of Don Miguel is a household word, for my stock has proven its courage in the bull rings from Spain to Lima and back to Mexico. The terror of toros have made me wealthy, and although I am now too slow and fast to enter the ring as a torero, the thrill of the corrida has never left my blood. This, then, is the reason I became involved with Pedro. Yes, the same Pedro Villancho who became the greatest matador of the last decade. Only, when I met him first, he was a weak-looking youth who called on me at my breeding ranch and awoke me from an excellent sleep at midnight.
9: Señor Ibarra?
10: Si.
9: I am Pedro Villancho, señor.
10: Well?
9: I have come from the city, a long way, señor, to see you.
10: I have never heard of Pedro Villancho, and I'm too tired to talk to him.
9: Señor, please don't close the door. It is very important.
10: Why do you speak to me in English?
9: Because I have been told it would please you.
10: And where did you learn your English?
9: From my mother, senor. Her father was an American.
10: And why do you come here at this hour in the night, in your rags, to disturb me? Because you are the greatest breeder of fighting bulls in the world, senor. Mm. And because you have been a master of the sword.
11: Your tongue has oil on it. come inside.
10: Gracias, senor.
11: Now, explain yourself. My time is short.
10: Senor Ibarra, I want to learn to be a matador.
11: A matador! A matador, eh? Matador, you.
10: Not far, senor.
11: Even the bulls are loving me, amigo. You want to be a matador, eh? Si, so do thousands of boys in Spain and thousands more in Mexico.
10: But I have something to offer.
11: Have you now? And what is that? Your skinny legs, your dirty fingers. To be a matador, one must be a man.
10: I have practiced with the cape and sword for many years, senor, since I was a child. All I need now is the hand and the knowledge of a master. And perhaps I will show you another Joselito.
11: Si, and perhaps I will show you the door.
10: Senor, if you will spare me 5 minutes and come out to the corral.
11: My corral?
10: Si, I have been practicing there.
11: Practicing with my bulls? You fools, you want to ruin them. Don't you know that they are never shown the cape until they enter the ring?
10: I only made a few passes with one, senor. The big black one with the eyes that flash like the devil.
11: You mean Vibora? The viper?
10: If that was his name, senor.
11: What do you mean, was?
10: Come with me, senor, and I will show you.
11: He took me out to my corral, where Vibora was quartered. Vibora, the bull that was built like a steam engine. The moon was bright and the corral was quiet. Vibora was lying just outside the pen.
10: There he is, senor.
11: Si, there he is, and I wish now I were asleep as he is.
10: You do not wish that, senor, for he is not asleep. The bull is safe.
11: What?
10: Look for yourself, senor.
11: He is dead. How did you assassinate him?
10: I did not assassinate him, senor Ibarra. I killed him honorably. I placed the banderillas myself. I found him in the barn with the sword. I played him with the kid for 12 minutes. After I placed the dart, I killed him with an estocada.
11: It is impossible.
10: The sword is well placed, senor.
11: No horses. No picadores. One of my best bulls that you killed.
10: You will forgive me, senor, for taking the liberty. But I will repay you for the bull when I make my first appearance in the ring. I want you to manage me, senor Ibarra. I want you to make me the greatest matador who ever lived. Will you do it?
11: Very well, Pedro. I will get you. Bueno, Pedro.
10: Oh, San Miguel. Have I learned my lesson?
11: You've learned it well, Pedro. You are now ready for your debut in the provinces. Your debut in the capital depends on how well you do there. However, I have bad news for you.
10: Bad news?
11: I will not be able to accompany you on your tour. I must make a trip away on urgent business.
10: That is too bad, Don Miguel.
11: You don't seem to be very disturbed by the news.
10: Why should I be disturbed? My technique is perfect, and no bull can frighten me.
11: So you can do without me now, huh? I teach you all you know, and this is your thing.
10: I will repay you for your instruction. From now on, I need no help from anyone.
11: Soon after I left the country, and remained away for half a year. Now and then I would receive reports concerning Pedro. Then I learned of his amazing triumph in the ring. His attitude when we parted would have angered me for many months. Had it not been for a little triumph of my own. For I met Doris. A young and beautiful Doris. And my life from that point on had reached its peak.
12: You're a wonderful man to me, Grant.
11: Oh, I was even fine with my
12: youth. You're still a very young man.
11: Well, I'll see you tell you that. You are very bad. I would like to go where we can talk. The garden is empty.
12: Mm-hmm. Well, then we'll try to come to you.
11: You are very lovely, Doris. Lovelier than any woman I have ever met. Do you know it? You are a woman, Doris, who deserves the perfect setting. Like some fantastic emerald. In my country, I am a man of some importance, and I'm rich. Perhaps you might find a younger man more handsome, but you will never meet one who is so willing to make you happy.
10: and give you everything you ever wanted.
12: Are you asking me to marry you, Miguel?
10: Yes. Does it shock you?
12: Shock me?
10: I love you, darling. Marry me. There is nothing in the world I wouldn't do to have you and to kiss you. If you would just give your consent.
12: What makes you think that I'm in love with you?
10: That is unimportant.
12: Are you sure?
10: I know I could make you happy. And just having you with me for the rest of my life is enough. Okay? I am not young. I have my faults. But what I offer you outweighs them all. There is one thing I demand in return.
12: And what is that?
10: Honor in my country is more important than life itself. The pride we feel in our names and in our families. If you accept me, you must promise never to break that honor in any way. Will you give me your answer tomorrow, Doris?
12: You can have my answer now, Miguel. And the answer is yes.
10: Bride and I were back on the ranch, where she began to roar like the queen I knew she was meant to be. Oh, I was happy. Happier than I have ever been in my life. But sometimes, happiness can be a prelude to despair.
12: Miguel.
10: My beloved.
12: Who is Pedro Villancho?
10: Why do you ask?
12: Oh, I heard the servants talking about it a little while ago. They seem to idolize
10: him. Vivian Shaw is a matador.
12: A good one?
10: As good as I could make him.
12: Then you know him.
10: Oh, see.
12: What's he like?
10: He's handsome, skillful, and courageous. He's also vain, egotistical, vulgar, conceited, loud, and stupid.
12: Ah, he sounds interesting. I should like to see him fight.
10: But you said you don't like him to fight.
12: I like it when it's done well. Pedro should not disappoint him. Will you take me?
10: Si, carissima. I will take you this Sunday.
12: Miguel, it's wonderful.
10: Oh, he's back to
12: steal. No, he's gone. He looks like he's
10: close,
12: buddy.
10: Sure, si. He would eat the bull alive for an extra round of applause.
12: It's the beginning of the cat.
10: Si, and no one kills the way Pedro does. I'll watch him now as he drove here and goes into the sword.

0: Don't you leave me, Miguel.
1: Yeah, sure.
0: Don't you invite us to the house.
1: He will bore you, Dory. When he's out of the ring, he's a conceited fool.
0: Oh, please have him up. I've never met a matador in my life. It might be fun. Oh, will you do that for me, darling? Will you invite him over?
1: When you ask for

0: When you ask for something, Doris, I can't deny you. Pedro will appear at our home tomorrow night.
1: If you're a registered nurse or about to become one, why not investigate the opportunities open to nurses in the United States Air Force Reserve? 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
2: Most of us can never know when death will strike. To the sick, it may come at midnight. To the soldier, at the break of dawn. But the fighter of bulls is always aware that death may eventually greet him before the sun has set.
3: Good evening, Don Miguel.
4: Good evening.
3: Your invitation was a great surprise. I thought that you were angry with me.
4: One can never be angry with an artist, Pedro, when one has a great respect for the art.
3: I have gone far since last we met.
4: I am aware of that. Pedro, Senora Ibarra. This is Pedro Villancio, Doris.
5: How are you doing?
3: An honor, Senora.
5: You have no idea how thrilled I am to meet you. I thought you were wonderful in the room yesterday afternoon.
3: If I had known you were there, Senora, I would have dedicated my second pool to you.
5: Oh. Promise me you'll do that the next time I come.
3: You have my word for it. That sounds very good.
5: Thank you,
3: Excuse me. She is a beautiful woman. Young.
4: What was her age to do it?
3: Nothing, Miguel. I was merely thinking. That's all.
4: He was thinking. And so was I. When a fighting boor is bad, he is bad for one of three reasons. He's either lame, or cowardly, or blind. Perhaps this may also apply to a man in love. But I am not lame, senor, nor cowardly, nor am I blind. I could see that Pedro was stealing my wife. And to me, that meant my end. And I am not quite so stupid as a bull. You are Pedro Villancho's confidential servant, Juan de Val.
3: Si, Don Miguel.
4: And you are present before the fight when the bulls are paired and chosen by lot.
3: See, when the papers are marked and placed in the hat, I picked on Pedro's bulls for the afternoon.
4: Bueno. I have contracted to supply six bulls for the corrida on the 27th.
3: Oh, Pedro's fighting event.
4: See, one of these bulls is El Cuchillo, a prize I have bred myself. His weight is half a ton, and his bravery is only matched by the length of his horns. I want to make certain Pedro wins El Cuchillo. Very certain. It seems to me that a man with intelligence and skill could arrange to choose the right slip of paper for his matador when the time arrives. A little sleight of hand, perhaps. It can be done.
3: Don Miguel, if I am discovered, it will be my finish.
4: Juan, how would you like to retire from the ring?
3: Retire?
4: With $100,000 American dollars as a pension.
3: What are you planning, senor?
4: Can I trust you?
3: Si.
4: If you repeat this to anyone, you are finished, Paperman. As a torero, and as a man.
3: I will not breathe a word. I swear it.
4: A few days before El Cuchillo is shipped to the capital to fight, I will play with him myself with the cape.
3: What?
4: I will get him used to the cape and the muleta. He will be a wise animal, Del Palma. A very wise animal when he faces Pedro.
3: But, Don Miguel, what is murder? No bull can fight twice. Second time, he is sure to go for the man and not the cape.
4: Exactly.
3: No. This I can't agree to.
4: Del Palma, look. I have the money here. The money to make you rich. Will you take it?
3: See, Don Miguel, I will take it.
4: I waited until 1 week before Pedro's corrida, and then I dismissed my ranch hands. I wanted to be alone when I taught El Cuchillo how much nicer it feels to drive his horn into a man and not into an empty cape. He responded well to my passes. He was a brave and powerful

0: And finally, in the midst of the Veronica, I realized that El Cuchillo had at last learned the difference between the cape and the matador who held it. Are you ready to leave, Doris? The fight begins at four.
1: Miguel, I don't think I'd enjoy the bullfight today.
0: But Pedro is fighting. It is his last performance for the season. And I have supplied my finest moves.
1: I don't think it would be better if I didn't go.
0: Why?
1: Miguel, there's something I've been wanting to talk to you about for quite a while. It concerns you and me and Pedro.
0: Look now, Doris. I don't want to hear about it now. First, we will go to the fight. And you can tell me what you want to tell me later. The corrida today may change your mind.
1: Change my mind about what?
0: Many things. I love you, Doris, more than life itself. I can forgive you for anything, and I would do anything to keep you.
1: Miguel.
0: I insist, Doris, that we leave for the plaza now.
1: Very well, Miguel. I'm ready when you are.
0: For him, El Cuchillo, an excellent specimen.
1: Why don't you ask this stranger?
0: The bull?
1: He's standing in the center of the ring. He doesn't rush like all the others.
0: Maybe this one is smarter than the other. We shall see, Doris, very shortly. It was plain to see that the bull had not yet gotten used to the ring and the crowd. When he charged in the usual manner. But to the eyes of an expert, his hooking was dangerous. Now came Pedro. He managed to perform an excellent series of passes with the cape. And the picadors rode out on their horses. It was here that the bull began to remember. And it was here that it became 1,200 pounds of death on the hoof. They are ready to place the bandilla.
1: The bull seems fresh, sir.
0: This one is a dangerous animal. Pedro will have to take care.
1: You understand? As if you'd like to see him, sir.
0: Perhaps I would.
1: Think well.
0: No, shouldn't I? He tried to steal you, didn't he? For all I know, he's already succeeded.
1: Oh, please, that was what I was trying to tell you before, Miguel. Before we left the house.
0: That he's already won you, Doris.
1: He never tried to win me, and he never could. Pedro is your friend, Miguel. No matter how conceited you think he is. When he knew that he'd fallen in love with me, he said he was going away.
0: He told you that?
1: He knows how happy I am with you, darling. He would rather die than come between us. This is his farewell performance, Miguel. He will never come to this country again.
0: He was going away. He was not... Good one, De Palma. How could he be such a fool? Why did he go into the ring? Who knew?
1: He wants me, girl.
0: Speak to me.
1: Where are you going?
0: Here we are. I'm going to ask the authorities to stop the fight. Guard. Guard, send me to the authorities. Get me through this mob.
2: Relax, senor. We allow no one to enter the bar. Watch me finish, senor. There is a matador who is worthy of his hire.
0: But you don't understand.
2: Look how he caught you. His hand is as steady as an iron rail.
0: The bull will kill him. He will die beneath the horn.
3: Now he is in. And Pedro is down. His sword is gone.
1: He does hit the woman.
0: The woman?

Pedro had been gored. Gored so he would never recover. But as he went in to kill the bull, the point of his sword struck solid bone. Like a shaft of rubber, I saw it burn. Then it flew from his hand into the stand, pinning my beautiful Doris against her chair.

0: You've just gotten out of the service. 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Okay, here's something to think about. 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
2: 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Written by Lawrence Klee, Hart McGuire narrates as The Clock. As Miguel, Doris, and Pedro, we heard Owen Weingott, Moira Redmond, and Leon Pierce, together with Al Garcia as Juan. 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
2: Howdy, stranger.
3: Howdy, mister. Mind if I come in and sit a while?
2: Nope, reckon it don't. Gets sort of dad blame lonesome along this highway.
3: Much obliged. My feet wouldn't hold up another mile.
2: Are you hitching?
3: Yep.
2: Going fur?
3: Don't know.
2: Come fur?
3: Yep. Come a ranch, smart piece.
2: Getting pretty old, be hitchhiking. Get many rides?
3: Yep.
2: Had anything to eat lately?
3: Not much. Coffee smells good.
2: It is good. Make it myself. How about a cup? Warm you up.
3: All right.
2: Matter of fact, I'll have one with you.
3: Got any man's bread?
2: Any what?
3: Man's bread.
2: Never heard of it.
3: No. I forgot. Reckon you never have.
2: Here you are, mister. Nice and hot.
3: How much?
2: Oh, just a nickel.
3: I don't know what a nickel is, but take it out of that.
2: Much obliged. Hey, hold on. This ain't no nickel.
3: What's that, mister?
2: I say this ain't no nickel. It's a gold coin. Hey, don't you know it's against the law to have gold in your possession these days?
3: Since what law?
2: Why, well, we went off the gold standard years ago. Everybody turned in their gold. Well, they turned into the government. And they got silver in exchange.
3: I see. You best return my coin.
2: Well, this coin is old. Ain't it, stranger?
3: Somewhat.
2: Yeah, old. Got the head of the King of England on it. Can't see the date very well. See, 1700
3: yeah,
2: or something.
3: Take this coin instead. I gave you the gold one by mistake.
2: Well, brother, I ain't making no mistake when I give it back to you. To my way of thinking right now, that gold coin ain't worth a plug nickel.
3: Yeah. I think you'll find this one's legal tender.
2: Yeah, thanks. How about a sandwich?
3: What?
2: A sandwich.
3: I don't know what you're talking about.
2: Now, you're a queer one. Yeah. Wrapped up in this wax paper. A sandwich.
3: Never seen nothing like that before.
2: Yeah? Why don't you try one on the house?
3: Eh?
2: I said try one. No charge, yours.
3: Oh. Thanks. Good coffee.
2: Yeah, got to admit it is. Folks around here always have a good word to say for Joe Davis and his coffee. And don't you know where you're heading for, stranger?
3: No, haven't the slightest idea.
2: How come? You mean you're just roaming about with no particular end in mind?
3: No. I've planned what I intend to do for years.
2: Well, what are you intending to do?
3: That I'll discuss with no one.
2: Okay, okay. Don't get the idea I'm nosing into your business. How's the sandwich?
3: What's that?
2: I said, how's the sandwich?
3: Oh, this. Not so good. Tastes funny.
2: Well, that's good boiled ham.
3: Don't like it.
2: Well, you got no kick coming. Didn't have to pay for it.
3: I intend to pay you.
2: Nope. No charge.
3: But I always pay all my debts.
2: Well, this is one you don't have to, stranger. Especially since you don't like the thing.
3: I've paid every debt I ever owed. Except one.
2: Well, one's not so bad. You'll probably get it paid off someday.
3: Yeah. I'll pay it. I waited long enough. I can wait a while longer.
2: Want more coffee, stranger?
3: No. This is plenty. By the way, do you happen to know many people in these parts?
2: Quite a few, yes.
3: Ever run on to any folks with red hair?
2: Red hair?
3: Yeah.
2: Well, let me think. No. No, can't say the hair. Why?
3: Oh, I'm just interested in folks with red hair.
2: Are you?
3: Only take rides in cars with men with red hair.
2: Why is that?
3: Oh, I got a pretty good reason. You see, the man I owe that debt to has red hair.
2: Ooh, has he?
3: Brilliant red.
2: Where are you putting up for the night?
3: Ain't sure. Depends.
2: Well, there's a tourist cabin about 2 miles up the turnpike.
3: Might stop in there. Place have many customers?
2: Yep, quite a few along this time of year.
3: Might stop there then, have a look around.
2: Mister, if you don't mind my saying so, you've got me puzzled.
3: And so?
2: Yeah, you sure have. Those clothes you're wearing, never seen anything like them before in my life.
3: You probably never will again.
2: What do you mean by that?
3: Oh, nothing especially.
2: You're sure the mysterious one. You better have another cup of coffee.
3: No, thanks.
2: Well, how about a cigarette then, huh?
3: No, I'm old-fashioned. I smoke a pipe.
2: Well, okay. Throw up then. Say, what kind of tobacco is that?
3: Eh? Oh, it's King's Choice.
2: Never heard of it.
3: No. Reckon you never have.
2: Something new?
3: Older than you were.
2: Mm-hmm. Where can you buy it?
3: Reckon you can't anymore.
2: Oh, quit making it, huh?
3: About 100 years or so back.
2: Hmm?
3: You wouldn't remember.
2: Oh, you're ribbing me, huh? Of course I wouldn't remember 100 years back. Neither would you.
3: You'd be surprised, mister.
2: What do you mean?
3: Nothing, especially.
2: I don't get it. Look, you smoking tobacco 100 years old.
3: Nothing particularly remarkable about that, is there? I always say what's old belongs to the old.
2: I reckon you're not more than 60.
3: 60?
2: Sure, 65 at most.
3: My friend, suppose you take 60, double it, and add a century.
2: What? Double 60 and add 100? Why, that's 220.
3: Your arithmetic is excellent. Have a match?
2: Match? Match? Oh, yes. Yes, sure, match. Here you be.
3: Thank you. You have a customer.
2: Oh, yes. Generally, somebody stops for a few gallons of gas along about this time.
3: Better throw away that cigarette around that gasoline.
2: Be back in a minute, old hammer. Yes, sir. A little gas?
0: No, I'd like a little information.
2: Well, got a lot of that, too.
0: Can you tell me the way to Pine Knob?
2: Pine Knob? What's that, tourist camp?
0: No, it's a town. Pine Knob, Pennsylvania.
2: Never heard of it.
0: It's out this way someplace. Supposed to be about 80 miles out of Pittsburgh in this direction.
2: Well, see, Pittsburgh's about 78 miles back.
0: Well, then I should be pretty close.
2: Never heard telling no Pine Knob. Been living here, man and boy, for 40 years. Ain't never seen nothing of the place or heard tell of it.
0: Well, I know it's out here someplace. I followed my directions here. I don't know whether to take that crossroad or follow the turnpike.
2: Sorry, can't tell you, mister.
3: Perhaps I can.
2: Eh? Oh, you.
3: Pine Knob, you say, mister?
0: Yes. It's a small town somewhere in this neighborhood.
2: Not in this neighborhood, it ain't.
0: You don't happen to remember anything about it, do you, old-timer?
3: That's a nice hat you're wearing.
0: Huh?
3: I said that's a nice hat you're wearing.
0: Yeah, thanks. Did you ever hear of Pine Knob?
3: Mind if I see it?
0: You see what?
3: Your hat.
0: Oh, forget my hat. You know anything about Pine Knob?
3: I might. After I've seen the hat.
0: Look here. If you know how I can get to Pine Knob, I'll...
2: Hey, look, mister. Let him have a gander at the hat. You were the old boy. He hasn't got all his marbles.
0: Oh, very well. Here. You can buy it in any hat shop for $10. Free initials if you want them.
3: Yeah. Quite nice.
2: What's that? The hat? Oh, you haven't even looked at it.
3: No. I was admiring the gentleman's hair.
0: What about my hair?
3: I said it's nice. Bright red.
0: Yeah, red hair runs in my family. Now, how about the hat back and a little information?
3: Oh, your initials in the band. K.M. Could the last name be Minor?
0: Yeah, that's right. Oh, you saw my driver's license on the steering post.
3: No.
0: How'd you know?
3: I just hoped I was right.
0: Oh, hang it all. Do you or don't you know how I can get to Pine Knob?
3: Yes, I know.
0: Will you tell me then?
3: No, I can't do that.
0: Why not?
3: Because the way is seldom traveled. You'd never find it by directions.
0: Then can you go there with me to show me the way?
3: There's nothing I'd like better than to take you to Pine Knob.
0: Yeah. Well, now, that's more like it. I'll pay you for whatever your time's worth.
3: I'll collect, all right. I assure you, my time's of practically no value whatsoever.
0: Come on around, get in.
3: I'll ride in the back.
0: No, come on in front with me.
3: No, thank you. I prefer the back.
4: Say, mister, you better humor the old boy as much as you can. He ain't as bright as he probably used to be.
0: Oh, all right. All right, old timer, hop in. Oh, thanks a lot.
5: Oh, you're welcome. Come back and see me.
4: Well, I see him come and I see him go. But that old gent beats anything I've ever set eyes on. Oh, the old man dropped his bag of tobacco. Almost half full. King's Choice. The Smoker's Friend. Raymond Tobacco Company. Established 1756.
3: We leave the turnpike in a minute or two.
0: Then how far?
3: Not far.
0: Is the road good?
3: Not so good.
0: I say, does my chatter bore you, old-timer?
3: No, not especially.
0: You give me the impression you don't want to talk.
3: People talk too much nowadays.
0: Me, I like to talk. Especially when I'm driving. Helps make the miles go faster.
3: The turn up ahead.
0: Yeah, where?
3: Off to the right.
0: There's no place to turn off.
3: Yes, there is. You can see it. There. See?
0: Well, yes. But that road, it wasn't there a moment ago.
3: It's been there for years. It's the road to take.
0: This isn't any ordinary road.
3: Right. It isn't.
0: And no automobile tracks.
3: Never been an automobile on this road.
0: I don't understand.
3: You will, presently.
0: Nothing but wagon tracks.
3: That's right. Wagons. And a stagecoach.
0: Stagecoach?
3: Yes. You can see the hoof marks in the soft earth.
0: Oh, I was noticing.
3: Six coal black horses, the pride of Pennsylvania.
0: What's that?
3: Nothing important.
0: I see. Look behind.
3: Behind?
0: Yes. Look, where's the turnpike?
3: We left it. Far behind.
0: Oh, not far. Less than a half a mile. We should be able to see it from here.
3: No. It's nowhere in view.
0: And the buildings along the turnpike, where are they?
3: All of that is past.
0: Past?
3: Yes. There is no turnpike. There are no buildings.
0: Nothing but open prairie land. Trees. Hills. Tall grass. No fences. No other roads except this one.
3: It's the only road for miles round.
0: But where does it take us?
3: The Pine Knob. That's where you wanted to go?
0: Well, yes, but I...
3: You asked me to show you the way to Pine Knob. This is it.
0: Well, everything's changed so... Suddenly, everything's different.
3: Yes, naturally.
0: But why?
3: Did you ever ask yourself what time really is?
0: Time?
3: Yes, Mr. Miner. Time.
0: I don't follow you.
3: Suppose a long time ago, something had happened to you. Suppose that incident was so important, so outstanding in your life, it was necessary for you to do something about it.
0: I still don't understand.
3: Let me put it into the present instead of the past. Suppose today something should happen to you. Suppose it is so out of the ordinary that you'd never forget it. Probably something you think needs revenge.
4: Revenge?
3: Suppose you decided your spirit would never rest until you'd found that revenge, even though many scores of years had passed away.
0: I don't understand.
3: Now, what would you do, Mr. Miner? What could you do but roam from place to place seeking that revenge?
0: You're talking over my head.
3: Am I?
0: You certainly are.
3: What I'm getting at is this. If you'd find yourself in just such a situation, time would suddenly have no meaning to you. You'd think no more about the past, or the present, or the future. Time would be something unknown to you. Things you'd call the future now wouldn't be future at all. incidents you call past wouldn't be past. They'd be now. What you call present, all rolled up into one.
0: Yeah, that's a strange way of reasoning.
3: Not so strange once you've experienced it.
0: Have you ever experienced it?
3: I assure you, yes.
0: You mean that things that have happened in the past are actually happening now?
3: Precisely.
0: And things in the future are taking place now, too?
3: Naturally. One case being possible, the other naturally follows.
0: Oh, just some philosopher's theory.
3: It's much more than a mere theory.
0: Oh, you know better than that, and so do I. What's happened in the past has happened. What's going to happen certainly isn't taking place now.
3: Possibly I'll change your mind about that before this day ends.
0: Oh, no. Not me, mister. By the way, you haven't told me your name.
3: Names are unimportant. Only incidents are important.
0: Yeah. You haven't said how you knew my name.
3: That was quite obvious. Your red hair. The initials in your hat band.
0: I still don't see how you
3: There's
0: knew.
3: There's Pine Knob. Ahead.
0: Yeah. Down in the valley.
3: Yes.
0: Where did it get its name, Pine Knob?
3: Because in the center of the town you'll find a little mound with three pine trees growing from it. It was under these trees that men have been trying for their lives. It's from them that men have been hanged.
0: That's a pleasant thought. The town seems deserted.
3: Yes, I suppose it is by now.
0: What do you mean?
3: You see. There. Stage office is over there. And the stage is in. See? Across the road. Pull up here. Across from it.
0: Yeah, right. So this is Pine Knob. I see. That man on the stagecoach with the reins in his hands. And that other man handing up that metal box.
6: Clark, listen to what they say.
0: All right, Hank. That's a gold. Better take good care of it.
7: You know where they're going to get this gold. It's going right on through to Kelby. If anybody tries to stop the stage this trip, I'll be ready for them. Rest alone, partner. See you in a week. Come on, boy. Get up there. Gee, get up.
0: Those two men. The one on the stagecoach.
6: Exactly.
0: He looks and talks exactly like you, and the other one like me.
6: You must follow that stage. Start the car.
0: I don't understand all this.
6: Start the car. Follow the stage.
0: I'd take my oath that those two men are
6: exactly... It's not time to talk. Follow the stage.
0: Oh, what is this, a dream?
6: No. I waited a long time for this day.
0: What do you mean?
6: Yes. 90 years I waited.
0: 90?
6: More than 3 normal lifetimes, and finally the day is here.
0: Look here. Whoever you are, would you mind telling me just what this is all about? Why are we following that stagecoach?
6: You see? It's beginning.
0: What's beginning?
6: The stage. See? You stopped.
0: Yeah. Something's wrong.
6: More than you think. Drive right up behind it.
0: Maybe we can help.
6: No, there's nothing we can do. Stop right behind the stage.
0: Yeah. Hey, look. Look at that man standing at the side of the stagecoach, talking to the driver.
6: I'm watching him.
0: He's the man with the red hair. The man who looks exactly like me. And the other one on the stage, he's the exact image of you.
6: Quiet. Watch what happens. Listen.
8: Look, partner. Called me out of town, did you?
9: Yeah. I sure did, Hank. I reckon I'd better take that gold.
8: Take the gold? Where?
9: Just take it. Hand it down, Hank.
8: Hold on. Why do you want that gold, Kane?
9: Stop asking questions. Just hand down the box.
8: I don't think I'd better, Kane.
9: Now look, I mean business.
8: You drawing a gun on me, partner?
9: I mean business, Hank. Hand down that gold.
8: You're robbing this gold.
9: I'm taking it and clearing out. Here to tell folks is settling out west. I aim to go there.
8: Ken, I done trusted you like a brother. I never thought the day'd come when you...
9: Hand me down the gold, Hank.
8: This gold's going to Kelby.
9: It ain't going no farther than it is right now. I'm taking it with me.
8: Put away your gun, Cap.
9: Don't argue with me, Hank. I'll shoot you if I have to.
8: Then, by Ginger, you'll have to. I ain't handing down this gold.
9: Keep those hands on the reins.
8: Not on your life, partner.
9: Don't go for that gun.
8: You shot me. In cold blood?
0: No. No.
8: I didn't have a chance. You knew I didn't carry a gun. Just the rifle there on the seat.
0: No, I didn't do that. I didn't shoot you.
8: It wasn't going for no gun. You've murdered me.
0: No. For heaven's sakes, this isn't real. I've never fired a gun in my life.
10: You think it isn't real?
0: No. Well, it can't be.
10: Now, do you understand what I meant by no past, no future?
0: That man on the stage, you.
10: 180 years ago on this spot.
0: But it can't be you. That man on the stage was shot. He fell. He's lying there on the ground now.
10: Yes, hey, turn around. See for yourself.
0: Gone. Everything's gone.
10: Everything but you and me.
0: I didn't kill you.
10: That man with the red hair. The one who spoke like you, looked like you, was the first member of your family to settle in this country. He was my partner. I trusted him. He murdered me.
0: But I didn't.
10: Now, the debt is about to be paid.
0: No. No, you can't blame me for something that happened almost 200 years ago.
10: I waited this long for my revenge. I won't let it pass by now. Get into the car.
0: No. No, keep away. Don't come near me. Don't touch that wheel.
10: Time has come. I'm driving now.
0: No, no, I say.
10: There's no way to escape.
0: You can't murder me. I had nothing to do with that shooting.
10: You can't escape.
0: I will escape. I will. I will.
10: You're doomed.
0: I knew you were some devil. You brought me here to kill me.
10: But you can't. You can't. You can't. The road ends around the turn up there. Nothing but a 1,000-foot drop down the mountainside.

0: Pennsylvania Turnpike. Tonight's original tale of dark fantasy by Scott Bishop, originating in the studios of WKY. Ben Morris played Ken Miner. Fred Wayne was heard as Hank, and Muir Height was the filling station attendant. Next Friday night at this same time, listen to the 19th in this series of unusual and original tales of dark fantasy, created by Scott Bishop. Next week's story is called Convoy for Atlantis, a fantastic yarn of ships that disappear in the night, and of strange and valuable treasures which arise from the sea. An adventure that takes us down to the very bottom of the mighty Atlantic Ocean for a special observation of the Convoy for Atlantis. Don't miss this weird tale of an ancient race that lives again on a mighty sunken continent. Tom Paxton speaking. Dark Fantasy comes to you from Oklahoma City. This is the National Broadcasting Company.
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1: Nougat and caramel golden light?
2: Sorry.
1: And don't forget the hazelnut in every bite. 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
1: Thick milk chocolate for your delight?
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2: Sorry.
1: A hazelnut in every bite.
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0: And now the hermit.
1: Then listen while the hermit tells you the story.
2: Yes, come in.
3: Mr. Burton, I'd like my wages, if you please.
2: What's that?
3: Yes, Mr. Burton.
2: Well, Millie, you're dressed to go out. My breakfast hasn't been served.
3: That's right, Mr. Burton. I'm leaving right now, and I'd like my wages, if you please.
2: Oh, this is preposterous.
3: Oh, it's something bad, all right.
2: You can't go without giving me more notice than this.
3: I'm sorry, but I can't stay.
2: What's it all about?
3: This house, Mr. Burton, it's this house. It's truly haunted.
2: Nonsense. It's just because we've only been in the house for a few days. It's strange to you yet.
3: You don't get over being strange. It gets worse every night.
2: Oh, ridiculous.
3: Well, you can say all you want to Mr. Burton, but I'm leaving. I'll work for you in the city. I've been faithful to you for a good many years, and I'll go right on being faithful if you'll move back to the city again.
2: Millie, I can't run my life to suit those who work for me. I purchased this house in the country in order that I might have peace and quiet for my work.
3: There's little peace here. Every night, the sounds. Last night, I... Oh, I don't want to talk about it. Please, Mr. Burton, I've got to be leaving this morning.
2: How are you going to get into town?
3: I took the liberty of calling one of the stores, and the owner's sending his son out with a car.
2: All right, Millie.
3: As soon as you give me my wages, I'll wait outside. I'm afraid to stay inside any longer.
2: Why, of all the absurd...
3: If you value your life, you'll get out, too.

0: open that door. I must have left it unlatched. Feels just as if someone was in the room here with me. No, it's as if something brushed past me. I could swear I felt it touch my shoulder. Oh, ridiculous. Pages turning. Pages of my ledger turning. Just as if a hand moved the pages. Wind couldn't cause it. There isn't any wind in here. Oh, I'm dreaming things. It's utter nonsense. Millie's got me all upset. Now, my test tubes. My experiment. The test tubes knocked to the floor. I'm not dreaming this. This is too real. I need karma. He'll solve this. Hello. I want to put in a long-distance call. I'd like to speak to Lyman Karmer in New Cardin. Yes. Yes, you've got it right. Lyman Karmer in New Cardin. The telephone number is...
1: How much farther do we have to drive into the wilds, young man?
2: We're almost there now.
1: Life of me, I can't figure why Jim wants to hide himself away miles from civilization.
2: Well, this new man ain't been out there but a few days. A
1: few days too many, if you ask me.
2: I drove out here yesterday. I picked up a woman who'd been working out there. Wanted to go back to city.
1: Not Millie.
2: Seems like that was the name she gave.
1: Well, what's up?
2: I couldn't rightly tell you, mister. Just couldn't tell you.
1: Jim seemed to be strangely urgent about something last night.
2: Look, mister. You can see the lights of the house now. See you about 8-10 right away through the trees.
1: Oh, yes. Yeah. What sort of a place is it?
2: Oh, it's quite a place, mister. Really something in its day.
1: Old house, hmm?
2: Yes, sir. I guess no one's lived in it for years. Old man Chimler knows it. He's lived in town as long as I can remember. Yeah, this is the drive leading up to the house. Lined with trees on both sides. House never gets no real daylight into it. Yeah, here we are, sir. I'll get your bag.
1: Oh, never mind. I can take it. You young men?
2: Oh, thank you, mister. It's more than it's worth.
1: That's all right.
2: Anything I can do for you, just call the general store and ask for Mark.
1: Thanks. I'll do that.
0: Lyman.
1: Jim. Hello, Jim.
0: I began to think you didn't make the train.
1: Yeah, it was 40 minutes late.
0: Come on in. Nice of you to come.
1: You old recluse. The idea of picking a spot no man ever heard of.
0: Bring your things into the sitting room. We'll go upstairs later.
1: All right. Well, this is nice.
0: Uh-huh. Sit down.
1: Thanks.
0: Yes, Millie got it fixed up pretty well before she went back to the city. My laboratory is right off this room. Everything handy. You had dinner, Lyman?
1: Yes, Jim, on the train.
0: Good. I'm not much at fixing meals.
1: The young man, Mark, from the general store, said that Millie had left you. What's the idea?
0: I'll tell you all about it. That's why I called you.
1: Well, it's nice here, Jim, but I can't see why you chose a place so far away from everywhere.
0: Oh, I like it here.
1: Well, that's reason enough, I guess. Millie coming back to take care of you?
0: No. No, I'm afraid not. Lyman... Millie left because she was certain that this house is haunted.
1: Oh, Jim.
0: I called you last night because I remember a story you once told. Story of a haunted house. You told it as if you gave credence to the tale.
1: Is that so?
0: I remember well. That's why I wanted you here.
1: Well, Jim, you don't think by any chance that this house is haunted, do you?
0: I'm not so sure but what I do.
1: Oh, absurd.
0: You think it impossible?
1: Well, naturally.
0: You didn't talk that way when you were telling us that evening of a place off the coast you knew that was haunted.
1: That was a fireside tale. Quite different from reality.
0: Lyman, it's only a short time until midnight. Will you come into the laboratory with me? Will you sit in there with me for a little while and see if the same things that happened last night occur again?
1: Of course.
0: If the same things do occur again, I shall be convinced that Millie was right. I shall be quite sure that something does happen. Does haunt the house.
1: Nearly midnight, Jim. Did you check the door into the laboratory to see if it's closed tightly? I checked it.
0: You're convinced it's securely fastened?
1: Yes. Just striking midnight.
0: Yes. This was the hour last night.
1: What are we to watch for?
0: The door first. The door into this laboratory. Listen. It sounded as if someone has his hand on the doorknob. Look.
1: What? It's opening.
0: Yes. Just as it did before.
1: Were they all wind tonight?
0: No, last night. Iman, do you feel the presence of someone in this room? Someone besides us?
1: No, I don't.
0: I do.
1: What is it?
0: Once again, it was as if something brushed past me. Touched my shoulder.
1: What's that?
0: Look. Look over on the table. Watch my ledger. You see? The pages of my ledger are turning. As if a hand is on them.
1: Jim, I can't believe my eyes. It's incredible.
0: Now look. On the workbench. See? Something is moving those test tubes. I'm going to stop this before all my experimental work is ruined.
1: What are you going to do?
0: I'm going to walk over there, put my hands on the rack. Lyman, something touched my hand. Something that felt like sharp nails digging into the flesh.
1: Oh, it's your nerves, Burton.
0: Lyman, there's something in this room. Something that moves about in here. Some unseen thing that enters the door and moves in this room.
1: Don't let your imagination run away with you, Jim.
0: There is a thing in the house beyond scientific explanation. You know it. It's something vital and alive. A thing of power and locomotion. And it's up to us to find out what it is.
1: Well, we might as well look through this room. No use overlooking anything.
0: Seems silly, doesn't it? We're not going to find anybody in these rooms.
1: Didn't you say that Millie heard things upstairs?
0: So she said. She complained the very first night we were here that someone entered her room.
1: She didn't see anyone?
0: No. She didn't see any more than we did just a while ago downstairs.
1: Now that the incident of downstairs is past, it seems to me that it never happened. Perhaps it was your power of suggestion that made us both think we saw movement. Well, nothing out of the ordinary in this room?
0: No.
1: Well, what do you say we forget it and get some sleep, hmm?
0: All right. We're not going to discover anything tonight, I guess.
1: Did you talk to the man who sold you the house, Jim?
0: Jimlin?
1: Yes.
0: Sure, he brought me out here after I'd chanced upon the place. We went all through it together.
1: Of course, he didn't say why the house had stood unoccupied for a long time.
0: Yes, he did. Said that after his wife died, he wanted to live in town. But he was getting too old to keep up a place like this.
1: Uh-huh.
0: Said that up to this time, he couldn't find anyone who could afford to buy it. Oh, well. We'll go downstairs and get your things and bring them up to your room. Lyman, what was that?
1: Something downstairs.
0: It came from the laboratory. I know it did. It's the only place where there's so much glass.
1: Don't get upset, Jim.
0: Great heavens, look.
1: All things.
0: Everything in the room smashed. Equipment that's taken me months to build. Everything ruined.
1: Jim, some human has been in here. Someone who's trying to stop your experiment by destroying your equipment. Wipe out your work.
0: All ruined. It'll take months to arrive at this point in my experiment again.
1: Someone has been hiding downstairs here, Jim. Now we've got to find out where and who it is.
3: Thank you. Is it a human being who hides in the house, intent upon destroying all that Jim Burton creates in his laboratory? Or is it an unseen force, as Jim said earlier in the evening? An unseen force with power and locomotion that lives in the old house. Eh? The hermit will tell you before the night is done. It is the following night. Jim Burton and his friend Lyman Carmer sit in the laboratory. Just a few minutes ago, the clock struck midnight. Right now, Burton is busily engaged building up step by step the experiment which has been ruined the night before. Lyman Carmer,

0: Jim, don't you think you ought to knock off for the night? You work steadily all day.
1: There's so much time lost that I have to make up, Lyman.
0: But certainly aren't going to have any visitor tonight.
1: There's nothing left for them to destroy now.
0: Tomorrow I'll go into town and inquire around. Think I should go to see old man Chimlin. Ask him to tell me something about the place. Well, maybe he can put us on the right track. I would have gone today, but I wanted to make sure. I wanted to see if we'd have the same experience of last night. You, going to work much longer?
1: At least an hour.
0: It's way past midnight. Guess I'll go upstairs.
1: Okay.
0: If you want anything, call me.
1: All right, Lyman. Thanks a lot for staying over. It's a great help.
0: Yes, if we can find out what it is or who it is that's causing this trouble.
1: We'll find out. Good night.
0: Good night.
1: Let's see. Next step is to unite the two chemicals to form step B. Where's that ledger? Yes. And the next step I performed was... Oh, wait. Pages in the ledger. Page 5, 6. A page is missing from here. Every step I'd worked out and put down is torn out of this book. Oh, what is it? What is it that dogs my trail and won't let me do this work? Step by step, I'll have to work it all over again. What? Someone at the door again. Is that you, Lyman? No, it isn't. Just as before, I feel the presence of some person in this room. As if they were standing over me. Look. What do you want? What is it you...
2: Something around my neck. Something choking me. Choking me.

0: What is it? What's happened?
1: Fainted. Fallen to the floor. Jim. But great heaven. His whole face is burned by the stuff he was working with. Hello. Oh, for heaven's sake, hurry. Hello, operator. Send a doctor to the old Chimlin place right away. Hurry. There's been a terrible accident. Man's face is almost burned away.
2: Well, doctor?
3: I'm afraid it's quite hopeless. If he lives, his sight will be gone. His face horribly scarred.
2: Poor Jim. We'd only gotten out of this place last night.
3: Did you call Asa Chimlin, as I asked you to do?
2: Yes, he should be here any minute.
3: I'll wait, then.
2: Sit down, doctor.
3: After the story you told me about the experience you've had, I think it's up to Chimlin to tell his story.
2: You sound as if it was something very mysterious. Something that Jim should have been told before he bought this place from Chimlin. And if it had been told, it would have saved him the agonies he's going through right now.
3: Mr. Karma, what I know has given me in professional confidence. What others in the town might have told you would have been gossip. And no one tells gossip about Asa Chimlin.
2: How so, doctor?
3: Well, he's the owner of many mortgages, many notes. A man of wealth and power in our community.
2: I see.
3: Oh, there's a car turning in the drive, Mr. Karma.
2: It must be Chimlin.
3: I'll go up to Mr. Burton again. Call me if Chimlin refuses to speak.
2: Well, thank you.
4: Hello, sir.
2: Oh, hello, Mark. Where's Mr. Chimlin?
4: No, he didn't come, sir. He called at our house and got me to drive out and bring you this note.
2: Well, come in.
4: Oh, I reckon I better not, sir.
2: Why not?
4: I reckon I'd just as leave stay outside of this house, if you don't mind.
2: Well, come on in just a moment while I read this note. Nothing can harm you in the daytime.
4: Well, all right. Just till you read the note.
2: Come in here. Sit down while I read the note.
4: Yes.
2: Well. Mart, what made you say you'd rather not come inside this house?
4: Oh, I can't say, sir. Really, I can't. Mr. Chimlin would get even with my dad if I said any more. You see, he about owns our store.
2: I wouldn't tell Chimlin. Come now.
4: Well, sir, you see, the Chimlins, their daughter, she wasn't quite right, and she died out here. And Mrs. Chimlin, she hanged herself. Folks have always been scared of this house because of that.
2: I see. Why did Mrs. Chimlin hang herself?
4: I don't rightly know.
2: Well, perhaps the doctor can tell us.
5: Hello, Mark.
4: Hello, Doc.
2: Chimlin didn't come. Sent this note saying he would refund Mr. Burton's money and take the house back again. Says nothing more.
5: Mm-hmm.
2: But Mart here has volunteered to tell me that there were two deaths in this old house. One, a hanging.
5: That's right.
2: Mrs. Chimlin?
5: Yes.
2: And the girl?
5: Her case was hopeless. 18, she had a mind of a child of four. They took her everywhere, but to no avail. Time after time, Mrs. Chimlin pleaded with me to put the girl to sleep, to end her misery. I couldn't do that. She hated me for it. Her hate grew until her mind was unsettled. One day, she took it upon herself to end the girl's life. Then, realizing what she'd done, she hanged herself in the room Mr. Burton has been using for his laboratory.

0: girl's life. Then, realizing what she'd done, she hanged herself in the room Mr. Burton has been using for his laboratory.
1: If Mr. Chimmer knew, we told us, Doc.
0: Oh, that's all right, Mart. There is any truth in the fact that an unseen force lives in this house, and you'll see how hard it is for me to believe that. Then why did it seek vengeance on Mr. Burton?
2: I have never believed in supernatural force any more than you. But remember, I've seen it at work in this house. And as for seeking vengeance on Jim... Doctor, he was working on an experiment to prolong life. A discovery which might have added untold years to the life of a human being. And this is something that the spirit of the woman who hanged herself did not want. That's why it destroyed the experiments.
0: And that's why it destroyed Jim Burton. He died just before I came downstairs.

the hermit knows that in the old house, the unseen force was the spirit of a woman who took her own life. A woman who could not rest in her grave. A woman who returned to destroy anything that might prolong life. Yes. She killed Jim Burton by the power of supernatural force. Turn on your lights. Turn them on. I'll be back. Pleasant dreams.

0: characters, places, and occurrences mentioned in the Hermit's Cave are fictitious, and similarity to persons, places, or occurrences is purely accidental.
1: Once upon a time there was an engineer.
2: Choo-choo Charlie was his name, we hear.
1: He had an engine and he sure had fun. He used good and plenty candy to make his train run.
3: Charlie says, love my good and plenty. Charlie says, really rings the bell. Charlie says, love my good and plenty. Don't know any other candy that I love so well.
4: Ian, do you know something? If you stop eating bird's-eye beef burgers and eat these cheap ones...
5: All right.
4: You'll save Mum enough money to buy me a Leeds United tracksuit.
5: Fantastic.
4: I mean, they look the same, don't they?
5: Might look the same, but they don't taste the same.
4: You can't tell the difference.
5: Well, I can. The cheap one's yours.
6: Bird's-eye. Somehow other beef burgers just don't taste the same.
4: Ian, do you know something? 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
5: All right.
4: You'll save Mum enough money to buy me a Leeds United tracksuit.
5: Fantastic.
4: I mean, they look the same, don't they?
5: Might look the same, but they don't taste the same.
4: You can't tell the difference.
5: Well, I can. The cheap one's yours.
6: Bird's-eye. Somehow other beef burgers just don't taste the same.
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0: don't they? One feels so much closer to the heart of things. But one must be careful not to make a fool of oneself. Gordon Armstrong nearly did. He was a geologist, and with his wife was on a motoring holiday in South Wales.
1: Look at that slag heap. Ugly, isn't it?
2: What man has done to it is ugly. It must have been beautiful a couple of hundred years ago.
1: Look as if that mine shut down altogether. That's funny. Mind if I have a look at this place?
2: The deserted coal mine? Why, Nick, you must.
1: It won't take us long. If it did run out, it would be rather interesting, wouldn't it?
2: Well, to you, I suppose.
1: Come along. You don't have to be intelligent, but you have to be interested. Many of the early coal mines in Wales were open cast workings. Those that weren't, such as this one, never went down particularly deep. There was a hand ladder down the side of the pit shaft. Anne wasn't too keen, so she stayed on the surface while I descended the ladder. There were three levels, and I reached the deepest one quite easily.
3: There must be easier ways. Now the torch.

0: I couldn't believe my ears. The voices were hollow and rasping, and had the strange sound of death about them. I admit I didn't stop to find out. I scrambled back up that ladder in double-quick time. Anne was waiting impatiently for me on the surface. Let's get out of here.
1: What's the matter? You look as if you've seen a ghost.
0: I didn't see anything, but I heard enough. Come on, let's get back to the car. I need a drink.
2: That would have been the old fellow's mine, I suppose. Didn't close down these last 20 years.
0: Why did they close it down?
2: Because the men refused to work there, that's why. After they brought up those bodies.
0: What bodies?
2: Oh, well, there was a cave in, you know. I was only a lad at the time, but I remember it well. Three men were trapped. Took them 2 days to dig them out. When they did, two of them were dead. Horribly dead. And the third, well, he's been more or less out of his mind ever since.
1: The strain of being trapped, you mean?
0: Well, that plus the fact that they were breathing bad air, I suppose, could damage the brain.
2: Wasn't that at all? Oh, you was the third man. He's sitting over there. What? Why don't you have a word with him?
0: Like a drink, Mr.
2: Oh, they calls me you. I'll have a pint of beer just now, thanks. Busy at the moment.
0: Oh, this is my wife, Anne. Hugh would like to have a word with you, if you don't mind.
2: Oh, I don't mind.
0: What about? What do you want to talk about?
1: It doesn't sound that.
0: My friends don't mind either. But I don't suppose you can see them. Your friends sitting here next to me. They won't bother you, though. It's me they're interested in. Making sure I don't talk too much.
2: Talk about what?
0: Oh, it doesn't matter. So what do you want to talk about then?
2: The mine, the Llewellyn mine.
0: Oh, the mine. The barman says that you were the only survivor of a disaster there. A cave in.
2: That's right. Only I didn't survive, really.
0: Not really. I'm a geologist. I'm very interested in that old mine. Looks to me as if there's still plenty of coal down there.
2: Oh, plenty. Tons and tons and tons of it. Plenty, boy.
0: So why does no one work it anymore?
2: Can't get nobody to go down there. Not after the sacrifices. I was lucky. I might have been sacrificed, too.
0: I don't understand.
2: Sacrifice?
0: Well, who would have sacrificed you?
2: The druid. The druid down there in the mine. They would have done it.
0: I looked at the old man. He was smiling at me, with a look on his face that was far from mad. But he didn't expect me to believe what he said. I considered the possibility that he was having a joke at the stranger's expense. I'd heard of the Druids, of course. The ancient Celtic people who had inhabited that part of the world before the Romans landed in 66 BC. An ancient cult. Their secrets lost in antiquity. But I did remember that they were known to have had temples where they carried out human sacrifices. Like Stonehenge, for instance. I prodded you with a promised drink, and he started on his story.
2: There was me, Owen Williams, and Reese David. Just the three of us. Oh, for a long time before that, we'd been bothered with strange things happening in that mine. Everyone was on edge, like...
0: Well, what sort of thing?
2: Well, there was the time the pit train ran itself.
1: Pit train? Did it have trains down there?
2: Oh, used to have. Strings of trucks filled with the coal and pulled by ponies in those days. Never saw the light of day, some of them ponies. Born down there. Died down there. This one, you know. Oh, so long ago now, it seems like another life. We was walking along number 3 level. Singing a bit. When we heard the train coming.

0: Get off the wheel, Robert. Get off the wheel.
1: How did you go to that?

0: Did you see that?
1: I saw it, boy. I saw him standing there naked as the day, painted all over, screaming and laughing. I saw him.
0: Oh, boy, it's best to say nothing about this. Oh, Robert, nobody will believe us. Come on, boy, let's go.
2: That was only one of the things.
3: But what did you see?
0: On the front track, which was traveling along like a bat out of darkness, a man stood.
2: A man? A ghost?
0: I don't want to say. And he was lashing with a long branch, like a whip, as if he were driving some sort of a chariot. Only there were no horses. Just those little pig ponies, traveling as if the devil himself were behind them. Their eyes white with terror. And it was quite impossible that little things like that could pull that number of tracks at that speed. But they did. They did. They galloped, trying to get away from the thing to which they were harnessed. That first track, with that mad savage standing on it. And he was laughing and screaming and whipping at the ponies. And he wasn't really there at all. I knew that. But who would believe us? We decided to say nothing about it. Pity, because if we had, well, maybe Owen and Reese would be alive today.
3: They were the ones who were trapped with you?
0: That's right. Well, it wasn't just that train. Other things happened. The cage dropped two levels. Lucky there was no one inside it. And then came that day. Owen, Reese and me, pals we were, good pals. Used to sing in the choir together. Oh, fine, 10-year-old Owen. Hope he gets a chance to sing wherever he's gone. But he didn't sing that day. He screamed. We all screamed in terror. We were working in number 5 working. A new face. Hadn't been worked long, just the 3 of us. Owen and me working with the picks, and me shoveling into the trucks. Then a slap on the rump of the lead pony, and off they would trot with that load, while us three had a breather till they came back again.
4: Take a breather, boy. We're not working on bonus.
1: Nice as boy.
4: Oh, boy.
1: Mess up your old day, don't it?
4: Right, then. Me, I just sleep, so it don't matter whether it's night or day to me.
1: What time is it now?
4: Midnight. Yes, midnight, I think. Give or take a few minutes. Only another 4 hours, then back up, boy.
1: Who's that? What?
5: Run, boy! It's the cage! We're fast!
4: Let's get back by the side, boy.
1: All right, I just can't see anything. The lights are gone out.
0: Oh, the cave, they would have done that. Oh, don't worry. They know we're here. Won't take them long.

0: place. Singing? Are they sort of singing?
1: Will they be singing down here?
0: Singing like that? It's something to do with that chap driving the pony. I'll tell you what it is making that noise.

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0: a coal mine. And they are being sung a lullaby by a choir of druid priests. That's poetic justice, isn't it? But what was all this business about human sacrifices?
1: And it was ghost singing. It was coming towards us and singing. After the first shock, we just looked at each other. I'd managed to get my helmet lamp working, so had the other two. And there were these three beams of light in the pitch darkness.

0: Whoever it was, they stopped.
1: Must have been a trick of the echo down here. Must have been a rescue party trying to reach us.
0: And why have they stopped? How's the leg?
1: Broken, I think. Terrible pain if I try to move it.
2: Don't move it.
0: What's wrong, Owen? Stab me? Somebody stab me.
1: What?
0: In the arm. Look, blood.
1: It is blood.
0: Again? Happened again. Oh, for heaven's sake. They're trying to kill me. They're stabbing me with knives. Leave me alone. What are you trying to do to me? Leave me alone. They're cutting me up. Look at the blood all over the place. Somebody's cutting me to pieces.
3: Druid priests, you see. Ghosts, like. They'd got fed up with us interfering or trespassing on their holy place. They were making a sacrifice out of old Owen, cutting him with their holy knives.
4: Oh, terrible. Horrible.
3: And he took a long time to die.

0: He's gone, Hugh. He's gone. What can have done it? Look at the cut, the stab.
1: And no rat.
0: Couldn't have been rats anyway. Look at the wound. When you saw him, really, he just appeared before your eyes.
1: As if he were being stabbed with an invisible knife.
0: We've got to get out of here. We've got to, Hugh.
1: Now, boy, how are we going to get out? We're trapped down here. There's nothing we can do until the rescue party finds us.
0: They'll never find us. Not alive. We'll be dead by the time I get here. We'll all be dead, like poor old Norman killed. Well, why don't we finish this off now? What are you waiting for, wherever you are? What are you waiting for? Finish it off now and get it done with.
1: Please, shut up, boy. Shut your mouth, please. Shut up, boy. Now, just pull yourself together, boy. That's not going to help at all. Not at all now.
0: But what did it? Are we going mad?
1: I don't know what did it, boy. I don't know. But I do know poor old Owen died hard. Very hard.
0: Do you believe in ghosts, Hugh?
1: I never have, but I've been thinking. What else can it be?
0: That singing. I never heard singing like that before.
1: I think I know what it is, boy. Remember, there's been talk on and off for years about this mine. Old Llewellyn had trouble originally when he tried to sink the first shaft. Supposed to be the site of an old Druid temple. Those were the voices we heard. Ghosts of long dead Druid priests.
0: You mean where we are now must have been a holy place?
1: I can't think of nothing else.
0: But what about Owen? How did he die? Those knife wounds, where did they come from?
1: I think I know the answer to that too. The Druids used to make human sacrifices.
0: You don't mean that Owen was...
1: Yes, I do, boy. Remember the time it started? Just after midnight. What's impossible, I know, but how else do you explain it? They cut him and stabbed him until he died. They made a sacrifice of him.
2: This is unbelievable.
1: Oh, I wouldn't believe it myself if it wasn't for my two friends here. The friends nobody can see but me.
3: Oh, yes, those...
1: Oh, you don't believe me, I know. I don't blame you. Sometimes I don't believe it myself. But there you are, all right. They're smiling and nodding now. They never leave me. Waiting for me for their third sacrifice, you see.
2: Well, go on with your story.
1: Oh, all right then. I had a feeling somehow that we were safe until midnight the next night. Something told me that this was the time when they carry out their next human sacrifice. And then the next midnight, the third one. Our only chance, Reese and me, was to be rescued before midnight came. My leg was bothering me bad by then and I couldn't help much, but we tried to dig. And we listened to sounds of a rescue party on the other side.
0: Oh, I'm weak, Bill. I can't dig no more.
1: Take a breather. We're not getting no bonus.
0: I'm tired of you.
1: We've been trapped here over 20 hours. Get it on for 9 o'clock.
4: Over.
0: What was the show?
1: The rescue boys. Oh, they're working on it. Oh, hand me that shovel. I'll see what I can
0: do. No. I'll dig. Fish half, that's given me. I'll dig.
1: Oh, they'll be digging too.
0: Won't take long now, boys. Oh, it won't take long. But what worries me is... will it take till past midnight?

0: And it did take till past midnight. And I remember that midnight as long as I live. If you can call this sort of existence living. We could hear them working on the other side quite clearly by then. Rescue was very close. There was no doubt about it. But not close enough to save Pauline. Came midnight, and the chanting started again.
1: I don't know what we can do.

0: And we did pray. But it didn't do us any good. Not for us, anyway. Just after 12, they started on him. Oh, I can hear his screams now. Just like Owen. Screams every time they stuck a knife into him. He was a long time dying, too.
1: Within the next 24 hours, I'll go the same way. Hurry up, can you? For heaven's sake, hurry up! Don't leave me here!
2: And they got you in time, is that the story? They got you before another 24 hours had elapsed?
0: No, as a matter of fact, they didn't. It was another day and a half before they got me out.
3: Why
0: didn't they kill me, too? Well, by the time they got me out, I was hearing things. I must have been. Although I don't know. They told me it was my leg that saved me. My leg was broken, you see. And a human sacrifice had to be perfect. Had to be a perfect body to offer up. So I wouldn't do, you see. That's what the voices told me.
2: Well, it's a bloodthirsty story, all right.
0: Oh, do you think it's a story, do you? I don't blame you. I wouldn't believe it myself if somebody told me.
3: Well, anyway, you were lucky to escape the cave, weren't you?
0: I didn't escape. They're waiting for me, you see. That's why these two are always with me. I have to be sacrificed because I desecrated the holy place. And these two are waiting.
2: You mean that...
0: Well, at first, you see, they just waited till my leg got better. Then I got the dose of the flu. They're waiting until I'm all right. And then they'll kill me too. Won't you? Yes. They're not in their heads.
1: Some of you know I got quite used to them after all these years.
0: I expect they'll be smiling when they put the knives in. That's why people think I'm mad, you see.
3: Well, we must be getting along.
0: Oh, well, of course. Thank you very much for the beer.
2: Well, thanks for telling me the story.
0: I know you don't believe it. But it's true.

0: Well, it looked peaceful enough, the mine. It wasn't true, was it? It couldn't have been true.
1: No, it couldn't, but there's one thing worries me.
0: What's that?
1: Well, it could have just been an old man's story to get drinks out of strangers, but if that's all there is to it, what was that chanting that I heard when I went down the mine?
0: I can hear it, too.

0: Well, well, well. Stabbed to death as human sacrifices. Impossible. Though I must say that neither Owen nor Reese looked very pretty down here behind the creaking door.
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0: This is your host back again. Just a reminder of our rendezvous next week. Where are we going? Through the creaking door, of course.
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3: You all remember Count Dracula. Well, under his pen name, Bram Stoker, have come several other tales, and we've chosen one of these to tell you tonight. It abounds in one of the Count's favorite vitamins, blood. He calls it the squaw, and here's how it goes.

0: my wife and I had been on the second week of our travels through Germany when Elias P. Hutcherson, hailing from Isthmian City, Bleeding Gulch, Maple Tree County, Nebraska, became one of our party. The train ride from Frankfurt had been enjoyably colored by the racy remarks and observances of our transatlantic friend. His quaint speech and wonderful stock of adventures were sometimes a weird counterpart to a terrain and tradition so remote from his own. His destination, and ours, was the ancient city of Nuremberg. His sole motive was to view at last the device of torture modeled in the form of an Iron Virgin. This fateful romance had begun years ago in Bleeding Gulch, where Elias P. Hutcherson had imagined gory scenes of torture as he pored over a small etched illustration of the famous Virgin in Harper's Weekly. On the day appointed for our visit, the three of us strolled around the outer wall of the city, by the eastern side. The Berg itself is seated on a rock dominating the town, and an immensely deep moat guards it on the northern side. The ditch has not been used for centuries, and now its base is spread with tea gardens and orchards. A little to our right rose the towers of the Berg, and nearer still, standing grim, the Torture Tower, which was and is perhaps the most interesting place in the city. For centuries, the tradition of the Iron Virgin has been handed down as an instance of the horrors of cruelty of which man is capable. We had long looked forward to seeing it, and here at last was its home. As we wandered around the wall, we paused now and then to look down into the moat. The garden seemed quite 50 or 60 feet below us. The July sun was hot, and we were lazy. We lingered, leaning on the wall. Amelia was the first to catch sight of the great black cat.
1: It was just below us, lying stretched in the sun, while round her played a tiny black kitten. The mother would wave her tail for the kitten to play with, or push playfully with its paw.
0: They were just at the foot of the wall, and Elias P. Hutcherson, in order to help the play, stooped and picked from the walk a moderate-sized stone.
2: Hey, let's just have a little fun with them critters. We'll scare 'em. I'll drop this stone here, right near the kitten. They won't even know where it came from.
1: Oh, be careful, Mr. Hutcherson. You might hit the little thing.
2: Oh, not me, ma'am. Why, I'm as tender as a Maine cherry tree. Lord bless you. I wouldn't hurt the poor, pretty little critter more than I'd scalp a baby. You can bet your life on that. See, I'll drop it far away on the outside over here, so not to get near her.
0: Thus saying, he leaned over and held his arm out at full length and dropped the stone. It may be that there is some attractive force which draws lesser matters to greater, or more probably that the wall was not straight but sloped to its base, and that we could not see the inclination from above. But the stone fell with a sickening thud that came up to us through the hot air right on the kitten's head, and shattered out its little brains then and there. The black cat cast a swift upward glance, and we saw her eyes like green fire fixed an instant on Elias P. Hutcherson. Then she turned to the kitten, which lay still with just a quiver of her tiny limbs, whilst a thin red stream trickled from a gaping wound. With a muffled cry, such as a human being might give, she bent over the kitten, licking its wounds and moaning. Suddenly she seemed to realize that it was dead, and again threw her eyes up at us. I shall never forget the sight, for she looked the perfect incarnation of hate. Her green eyes blazed with lurid fire, and the white, sharp teeth seemed to almost shine through the blood which dabbled her mouth and whiskers. She gnashed her teeth, and her claws stood out stark and at full length on every paw. Then she made a wild rush up the wall as if to reach us. But when the momentum ended, fell back, and further added to her horrible appearance.
1: She's fallen on the kitten. Oh, Richard, it's horrible. Her black fur smeared with the kitten's blood. I can't bear the sight of it. I can't bear it.
0: Amelia turned quite faint and staggered away. I helped her to a stone seat across the walk and remained with her till she had composed herself somewhat. Then I went back to Hutchison, who stood without moving, looking down, transfixed, on the angry cat below him.
2: Yeah. Well, I guess that'll the savagest beast I ever see. Except once. Once when an Apache squaw took it out on a half-breed named Splinters. Splinters. We named him that 'cause of the way he chopped up her papoose. The Apaches had put his own mother to the fire torture time before to show his appreciation of that, a reprisal raid. He got hold of this squaw's baby. He hacked it to bits before her eyes. I saw the whole thing. Savage again, savage. Squaw got that kind of look, like that cat down there, on a face so set that it just seemed to grow there. Yeah, she followed Splinters more'n 3 years. The last Apache braves got him and handed him over to her. Yeah, they say that no man, white or Injun, had ever been so long a dying under the tortures of the Apache. The only time I ever see that squaw smile was when I aimed my gun at her head. Yeah, we got there too late anyway. Splinters already passed in his chips. He wasn't sorry to go either, you can bet that. That squaw, smiling at me, like she'd get me too, same way if she could. So my gun tore her head apart. Still see that look sometimes. Same look as that cat down there. Same look.
0: Whilst he was speaking, the cat glared up at us, silent, listening fiercely to the story. Then suddenly she continued her frantic efforts to get up the wall. She would take a run back and then charge up, sometimes reaching an incredible height. She did not seem to mind the heavy fall which she got each time, but started with renewed vigor, and at every tumble her appearance became more horrible. Actually, Hutchison was a kind-hearted man. During our brief acquaintance with him, my wife and I had noticed many acts of kindness to animals as well as to people. What had happened here had been an accident. But his concern about the state of fury to which the cat had wrought herself was serious enough.
2: Well, now, I do declare that poor critter's really taken this to heart. There, poor thing, was all really an accident, you know. I guess that won't bring your little one back to you, will it? Well, now, you know, I wouldn't have had such a thing happen to you for anything in the world. That just shows what a clumsy fool of a man can do when he tries to play. Say, Colonel, I hope your wife don't hold no grudge against me on account of this unpleasantness.
0: He came over to Amelia and apologized profusely.
1: Yes, of course, Mr. Hutchison. I quite understand that it was an accident. I'm afraid, though, that it quite shook me for the moment.
0: Then we all went back again to the wall and looked over. The cat had drawn back across the moat, sitting on her haunches as though ready to spring. Indeed, the very instant she saw Hutchison, she did spring, and with a blind and unreasoning fury which would have been grotesque, only that it was so frightfully real.
1: Oh, Richard, that cat frightens me. She leaped just then as if hate and fury could lend her wings. Mr. Hutchison, you must be very careful. That animal would try to kill you if she were up here. Her eyes look like positive murder.
2: Oh, excuse me, ma'am, but I can't help laughing. Imagine a man that has fought grizzly bears and Apache Indians being worried about a mad cat.
0: Finally, we moved on our way around the city moat. Every now and then, we looked over the wall, and each time saw the cat following us. At first, she was carrying the dead kitten in her mouth. After a while, however, she abandoned this, evidently hid the body somewhere, and was following us alone. We crossed the little wooden bridge leading to the gateway, whence ran the steep paved roadway between the burg and the pentagonal torture tower. As we crossed the bridge, we saw the cat again, down below us.
1: Thank God it can't follow us any further.
2: Yes, I'm kind of relieved about that myself. Goodbye, old girl. Really sorry about all this. But you'll get over it in time. You'll get over it. So long.
0: And then we passed through the long, dim archway and came to the gate of the burg. During our survey of this most beautiful old Gothic place, we seemed to have quite forgotten the unpleasant episode of the morning. The old lime tree, with its great trunk gnarled with the passing of nearly 9 centuries, the deep well cut through the heart of the rock by those captives of old, and the lovely view of the city, whence we heard the multitudinous chimes of Nuremberg, all helped to wipe out of our minds the incident of the slain kitten. Finally, we crossed the paved roadway again and entered the torture tower. Truly a grim place. The dust of ages seemed to have settled on it, and the darkness and the horror of its memories seemed to have become sentient. The lower chamber, where we entered, was seemingly in its normal state, filled with incarnate darkness. Even the hot sunlight streaming in through the door seemed to be lost in the vast thickness of the walls. The custodian, looking to us as the sole source of his gains for the day, was willing to meet our wishes in any way.
3: You are the only visitors today. You see, you have the place all to yourselves. And if you are interested, we can make a more minute and satisfactory survey than would otherwise be possible. Your eyes will get used to the darkness in a few moments. Please, if you will follow me.
0: The walls were coated with dust, and marked here and there with patches of dark stain, which, if walls could speak, could have given their own dread memories of fear and pain. We were glad to leave the hall, and when we came up through the open trap in the chamber overhead, Amelia held on to me so tightly that I could actually hear her heart beat. I must say for my own part that I was not surprised at her fear, for this room was even more gruesome than that below. There were ranges of windows of medieval smallness, but so high up that from no part could the sky be seen through the thickness of the walls. Dim, at times hardly more than a shadow in this ancient light, the old custodian directed us about his deadly chamber.
3: Those rats against the walls, notice in them the swords, the headsman's swords.
0: Great double-handed weapons, with broad blade and keen edge. Nearby were several blocks whereon the necks of the victims had lain.
3: Please, notice there the deep notches where the steel has bitten through the flesh and shored into the wood. And over here, the rat. The rack, and another smaller one over here. Here, the chair of spikes. Here's the iron boot. And here, the steel basket in which the head of the victim can be slowly crushed to a pulp if necessary. Everywhere, racks, belts, boots, gloves, collars. All made for compression at will, implements of torture. All modeled upon the simplest common objects. Clothing, household furniture, objects which ordinarily bring some kind of comfort and protection. Here in this chamber of horrors, molded as from a nightmare, into objects which have turned savagely upon their patrons.
1: Horrible. It's all horrible. Richard, in this dim light I can almost see the victims. Their tortured faces. Hear their cries.
3: But it's all of another age, Amelia. Long, long past. These are only skeletons. Deadly remains. Reminders.
1: Worse than that. In this twilight, they seem still to live, biding their time, waiting. There is about them a hushed, gruesome expectancy. Richard, where is Mr. Hutchison? He was with us just a moment ago.
3: He had left us just a moment before, heading toward the center of the chamber. And we saw him there now, standing transfixed before a great dark object to which the custodian now led us.
2: But the central object of this whole chamber of horrors is this engine known as the Iron Virgin, which stands here in the center of the room. It is, you see, a rudely shaped figure of a woman, hardly recognizable as intended for a human figure at all, but not the founder, shaped on the forehead a rude resemblance of a woman's face. The poor lady, so long abandoned, covered with rust outside, is still, however, in working order. Here, let me show you. You see here the rope fastened to the little iron ring at the waist of the figure, and drawn through a pulley fastened on the wooden pillar over here. Pull the rope. So, the front section of the Virgin opens like a door, and see the thickness of the iron walls of this dreadful machine. And inside, just enough room for one victim to be placed.
3: The door was of great weight, for it took the custodian all his strength, aided though he was by the contrivance of the pulley, to open it. This weight was partly due to the fact that the door was of manifest purpose, hung so as to throw its weight downwards, so that it might shut of its own accord when the strain was released. The inside was honeycombed with rust. Nay, more, the rust alone that comes through time would hardly have eaten so deep into the iron walls. The rust of the cruel stains was deep indeed.
1: Oh, Richard, look. Look inside the door.
3: Indeed, it was only when we looked there that the diabolical intention was manifest to the full.
2: You see the long spikes, broad at the base, sharp at the point, placed in such a position that when the door should close, the upper ones would pierce the eyes of the victim, and the lower ones his heart and abdomen.
3: Hutchison, still obsessed by this Iron Virgin, finally gave us the benefits of his thoughts.
2: Well, I guess I've been learning something here. We used to think out on the plains that the engine could teach us just about everything on how to make a man uncomfortable. From here, though, seems we're a long way behind the times. Yeah. Old Splinters and his squaw could have learned a thing or two to play on each other from this old world. You know, I wonder how it would feel standing in there. Room for just one. Kind of comfortable. Leaning back that way. Did you see the door and the spikes? You know, I can't help it. I just gotta do that. See how it feels in there.
1: Oh, no, no, it's too terrible.
2: Oh, now, ma'am, nothing's too terrible to the exploring mind. It's the danger that draws us to it. And I've been in some queer places in my time. Spent a night inside a dead buffalo once when the Comanches were on the warpath. 5 days in a cave in the Billy Bronco gold mine, New Mexico. Oh, I never yet walked me out on a crazy time. And I sure can't begin now, and I cannot.
0: I could almost understand what Hutchison was trying to say. It was hard to draw one's eyes away from the terrible iron concavity. The hollow shape, fitting the human form, had a strange, compelling effect. If one was not forced to turn away in horror, one was almost hypnotized, drawn into the dreadful niche to satisfy the lust of this iron woman. Why, I wonder, didn't I stop poor Hutchison while there still was a chance? Instead, I urged him to get through with the experiment. At first, the custodian was reluctant, but a small bribe from Hutchison gained his full cooperation. Hutchison wanted no detail overlooked that would add to the original experience. Consequently, the custodian produced some thin, frayed rope and proceeded to bind our companion with sufficient strictness for the purpose. Half-bound, Hutchison backed into the opening, which was just enough to hold him. Indeed, it was a close fit. And there, the custodian completed the task of binding the legs and feet together. The victim, now helplessly fixed, had reached a state of almost macabre elation.
2: Well, there now. This here little woman don't leave much room to bustle in. We used to make our coffins more roomier than this back in the Idaho territory. Now there, Judge, you just begin to let this door down easy-like toward me. I just want to feel how it was when those spikes began to move toward their eyes.
1: Richard, stop him. Stop this. It's too terrible. I can't bear to see it, I can't.
0: But there was no stopping now, and Amelia, still holding tight to my arm, shivering, whilst the custodian began to slacken slowly, inch by inch, the rope that held back the iron door. Hutchison's face was positively radiant as his eyes followed the first movement of the spikes.
2: Oh, man, this is really it, really it. Find how to show for a real pleasure like this since I left New York. This dodd-rotted, tied-out old continent, no bars, no engines. Hey, slow there, Judge, don't you rush this business. I want to show for my money, I do.
0: The custodian must have had in him some of the blood of his predecessors in that ghastly tower. For he worked the engine with a deliberate and excruciating slowness. After 5 minutes, the outer edge of the door had not moved half as many inches. But my attention was suddenly drawn to Amelia. Her grip had tightened on my arm. I saw her lips had whitened. She was looking not at the instrument of torture, but to a spot beside it.
1: Richard, look there. The cat. The cat.
0: It was crouching almost out of sight beside the Iron Virgin. Her green eyes shone fiercely in the gloom of the place, and their color was heightened by the blood which still smeared her coat and reddened her mouth. Her stare seemed to hold me silent for a moment. She looked like a triumphant demon. Her eyes blazed with ferocity. Her hair bristled out till she seemed twice her normal size. Only when she turned from me to spring could I call out a warning. The cat! The cat! Look out for the cat! But at that instant, with a sort of hellish scream, she hurled herself, not as we expected at Hutchison, but straight at the face of the custodian. Her claws seemed to be tearing wildly,
3: and as I looked, I saw one of them hit the poor man's eye and actually tear through it and down his cheek, leaving a wide band of red where the blood seemed to spurt from every vein. Amelia had fainted in my arms, and holding her, I could do nothing to halt the terrible events before me. The custodian leaped back, dropping as he did so the rope which held back the iron door. The cord ran like lightning through the pulley block, and the heavy mass fell forward from its own weight. As the door closed, I caught a glimpse of poor Hutchison's face. It was frozen with terror. His eyes stared with a horrible anguish, as if dazed, and no sound came from his lips. The spikes had done their work. Happily, the end was quick, for when I wrenched open the door, they had pierced so deep that they had locked in the bones of the skull through which they had crushed, and actually tore him, it, out of his prison. Until, bound as he was, he fell at full length

He fell at full length, with a sickly thud upon the floor, the face turning upward as he fell. I rushed to Amelia and carried her out, for I feared for her very reason if she should wake from her faint to such a scene. I laid her on the bench outside, and then I ran back. Leaning against the wooden column was the custodian, moaning in pain as he held his reddening handkerchief to his eyes. And sitting on the head of poor Hutchison was the cat, purring loudly as she licked the blood that trickled through the gashed sockets of his eye. I think no one will call me cruel, but I seized one of the old executioner's swords and chopped her in two as she sat.

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I don't think anyone will blame you. Well, hardly anyone. But now that the score has been settled, we must break up our little gathering for this evening. We'll meet again real soon. Join us. Bring a friend. 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

0: Good evening, friends of the Inner Sanctum. This is your host to welcome you through the squeaking door into the land of ghosts, vampires, and other gay, hilarious people. Friends, are you looking for an apartment? Well, we have just the place for you. It's sturdily built, completely of marble, with cold running water every time it rains. You don't have to worry about the landlord putting you out. The lease is forever. All you have to do to get this little love nest is call your undertaker and get yourself a little bit dead.
1: Mr. Host, I assure you, no one is the least bit interested in your offer.
0: But Mary, just think. Once you're dead, you can appear on Inner Sanctum. You know, we always have a ghost in our story, someone whose voice comes back from the grave and gives advice to our characters. Yeah, sometimes I think our theme song should be, "My Mummy Done Told Me."
1: Why, that's very funny. But you know, Mr. Host, talking about voices coming back, that's what happened to me the other day. I heard my own voice coming back to me on the radio while I was eating breakfast.
0: No.
1: Yes. I just heard the new Lipton jingle, and then I heard myself. Yes, there I was, talking about Inner Sanctum and about Lipton tea, too.
0: Hmm.
1: You see, it was a record, an electrical transcription that I'd made, all about Lipton's brisk flavor, how Lipton's always tastes fresh and full-bodied, never wishy-washy. And you know what? There was a man on the record who talked almost like you, Mr. Host.
0: An imposter. I'll kill him.
1: Oh, it's...

0: was just in fun. He made spooky remarks when I talked about Lipton tea. But I did get a chance to say that Lipton's is the largest selling brand of tea in the whole world.
1: All right, Mary, you've had your chance. And now make room for the creepiest voice you ever heard. The curdling kid himself, the star of stage, screen, and radio, Boris Karloff. Tonight's story is called The Wailing Wall. It's an original radio play by Milton Lewis. You'll hear Boris Karloff in the role of Gabriel Hornell. All set, friends. Then turn out the lights, curdle close to the fire, and listen. Night. And on the waterfront of downtown Manhattan, the fog creeps in like a crawling cloud. Tucked in between the towering skyscrapers, there's an old rundown mansion. An anachronism. A freak among the streamlined giants. It's the Hornell home. And tonight, leaping tongues of flame from behind the black shutters.
2: Here it is, Johnny.
3: Is there anybody in that old dump?
2: They say an old guy lives there, don't you? Gabriel Hornell.
3: I hope he had sense enough to get out. That place is like a tinderbox.
2: Yeah, and pretty well gone. Casey, get that horse.
4: Hey,
3: there is someone in there. Get the action, come on.
2: I'm right behind you.
3: What?
2: Get out of the way.
4: Help!
3: Hurry, will you?
2: I knocked it up. All right, come on in.
3: You see anyone in there?
2: No, we can't see.
3: Hey, there he is.
2: Oh, the crazy cootie didn't even have sense enough to get out. Here, grab a short.
3: Yeah.
2: No, don't hold me.
3: We're just taking you out.
2: I don't want to go out. He ain't asking you what you want. Come on, Johnny. Before this joint collapses.
4: Oh, take me out. I can't leave the house.

0: evening, Mr. Hornell. I hope you're feeling... Mr. Hornell? Mr. Hornell? The head nurse. And hurry. Hello? Hello, this is Nurse Hopkins on the 18th floor. Gabriel Hornell is not in his room. The window is open from the bottom, but there's a letter. I know, but I'm sure he's not alive. Oh, the letter? Yes, I'll read it to you. To whom it may concern.
1: By the time you read this, I shall be dead. There can be no mistake this time. Death holds no fear, no terror any greater than what I've endured in life. For the past 40 years, I've searched for freedom. I hope now I've found it. Even now, as I write, I can hear her voice calling to me as she did that night years ago. I'd prepared everything while she was in bed. Just the last few minute little details had to be completed.
2: Gabriel! Gabriel, do you hear me?
1: What do you want?
2: What are you doing down there?
1: I'm fixing something.
2: Well, why don't you come up? I don't want to be alone here. I can't bear to be alone. Come up, Gabriel. What's the matter with you? Why don't you answer me? Oh, you're just doing it for spite. I know you are. Stop that hammering, Gabriel. You know I can't bear that noise. Now stop it, please. Gabriel, will you stop that noise?
1: Oh. You came down.
2: Well, of course I came down. Did you expect me to lie there while all this racket was going on? Now, you know I'm a sick woman, Gabriel. What are you doing there, anyhow?
1: You can see.
2: Well, yes, I can see, but it doesn't make any sense to me. Oh, you've made a huge gaping hole in the wall. Now, what on earth did you want to do a thing like that for?
1: You'll find out soon enough.
2: And what are all those things?
1: Stonemason's tools, cement, plaster.
2: Well, I never dreamed you knew how to use them. Oh, I'm going back to bed.
1: No, Agnes.
2: No?
1: No.
2: Gabriel, that rope in your hands.
1: Yes. I've thought carefully about this rope, Agnes. It's the most merciful way. It leaves a little trace, since there's no blood.
2: Gabriel!
1: You won't make it difficult, will you, Agnes?
2: Murder!
1: It's the only way.
2: No, Gabriel!
1: We couldn't go on like this. Your imaginary illnesses, your constant nagging. I have to be free of them, Agnes.
2: But murder!
1: This is best for both of us.
2: No, Gabriel. Send me away. Do anything you want. You can get a divorce. A divorce there, see? That would solve everything. You could have your freedom.
1: Stand there, Agnes. Just as you are.
2: I know. That other woman, Dorothy Carter, that actress. That's why you're doing this. Oh, you thought I didn't know about that, Gabriel. Well, I do. Yes, I do. No. No, let go of me. That rope. Help, help somebody.
1: It will be done in a minute.
2: Done? Oh, you'll never be free of me. As long as you live.
1: The cat saw everything with its yellow eyes. The cat saw me take her body to the tomb I'd made in the wall. The cat saw me place her there and carefully seal it up. I worked quickly, skillfully, with infinite care. First the bricks, one on top of the other, then the plaster. Then the wallpaper to match the rest of the room. That wasn't very difficult. In a short time it was done. I was free. All I had to do now was to go to the police and report her missing. It was even simpler than I'd thought. I put on the coat. I was about to open the front door when I heard it for the first time. I thought it must be my imagination. I listened carefully. I rushed to the wall, put my ear to it. What I heard made icy perspiration ooze out of every pore of my body. The wail was coming from the wall. It was like the insane shriek of some creature of another world. Was she alive in there? She couldn't be. She was dead. I knew she was dead. And yet I heard her voice wailing. I could swear it was her voice. I couldn't go out as I'd planned. What if someone else should hear it? Would they go to the wall? Investigate? The doorbell. Oh, it couldn't be at this hour. It couldn't be, but... But it was. Who? Oh, I had to risk everything and answer it.
3: I'm sorry to disturb you, Mr. Hornell.
1: It was Patrolman Cleary. He was the officer on the beat. He was blue with cold.
3: I was passing by and I saw the lights on. I peeked in the window.
4: You looked in?
3: Yes. Since you were still up, I thought I'd ring. It's bitter cold out tonight, and I'd like to warm these old bones for a minute.
4: Oh, yes. Yes, of course, Cleary. Don't stand there in the door, man. Come in. Come in.
3: Thank you. I see you got your coat on, Mr. Arnell. Just got in?
1: Only a few moments ago. As a matter of fact, I was going to see you.
3: See me?
1: Why, yes. It's about my wife.
3: Hi, something wrong?
1: I hope not. I was out all evening. When I got home, she was gone.
3: It's not like her, Mr. Arnell.
1: No, it isn't.
3: Was she alone all evening?
1: Yes, at least I think she was. You know, she hasn't been feeling very well lately, and I hate to think it possible, but she may have destroyed herself.
3: Mrs. Hornell? No, she wasn't the sort...
1: Oh, she was ill, terribly ill. I tried to keep it secret until she recovered, but the doctors knew.
3: Insane?
1: Yes. Don't you see the river?
3: I'd better get back to the precinct and report this. You'd better come with me. Missing Persons Bureau will... Hey, Mr. Hornell.
1: Yes?
3: You must be mistaken. Isn't that her?
1: That isn't a woman.
3: But of course it is. She's coming from that room there. Well, sure, it's your wife. I know her voice and she sounds like she's in pain.
1: But it can't be. There's no one in that room.
3: But she must have come in the back way. Come, I'll show you.
1: No, don't go in.
3: What?
1: Nothing. No. There. You can see for yourself there's no one here.
3: No one. Could have sworn your wife was in this room.
5: Well, how'd you like to live in a house with wailing walls? Well, one thing you have to admit, things aren't so very dead in the Hornell mansion. Or are they?
6: Well, all I can say is I'm glad I don't have to live in that house with that awful wailing.
5: Why, Mary, there's a wailing, whistling kind of noise in your house, too. The first time I heard it, I was so scared I shivered in my shroud. What?
6: Oh, you're talking about my whistling tea kettle. Oh, goodness, there's nothing scary about that. Now, if you'd only try Lipton tea with its wonderful, brisk flavor, that whistle would sound as cheery to you as birds whistling in the morning. Especially on these chilly mornings when a cup of Lipton's just makes you feel like the sun was shining inside of you. And folks, if you want a sunny disposition, you should try relaxing with a cup of Lipton tea after a hard job like, well, maybe washing out your window curtains. Yes, and what's more, you can help your friends feel right with the world, too, by serving them Lipton tea when they come to visit you. Lipton's always taste so tangy and heartwarming, never flat or wishy-washy. Yes, that brisk flavor makes all the difference in the world.
5: All right, friends, we've given you a chance to warm your blood. And now we fondly hope to turn it to ice again with the help of our star, Boris Karloff. Oh, let's hear the second act of Inner Sanctum. We continue with the strange letter left by Gabriel Hornell.
1: Cleary watched in silent fascination as the cat screamed and leaped against the wall. Would he notice the new wallpaper in the dim light? Suddenly, the policeman turned to me.
3: Yes, I guess that noise is only the wind. Strange how like a wailing woman it can sound, isn't it?
1: Yes.
3: Well, I'll be leaving now. I guess it'll be all right for you to stay here. I'll make a report at headquarters about your wife.
1: It's very good of you, Cleary.
3: She turns up, you'll let us know?
1: Yes, I'll let you know.
3: Good night, Mr. O'Neill.
1: Good night. He left. I locked the door and came back to the room. The room where my wife was entombed. Was she still alive inside the hollow of that wall? I listened all that night. The wailing rose to a high, insane shriek. And then, towards morning, it began to grow weaker. as though she were losing strength. And it seemed to die. The cat crept away. There was a merciful silence in the house. She was dead. She had to be by now. I sank down onto the sofa into a feverish sleep. Somewhere a bell was tolling, calling the mourners to the grave. Suddenly I sat bolt upright, shaking, trembling. Oh, I'd been dreaming. The front doorbell was ringing. It was night again. How long had I slept? The house was silent. Oh, there was nothing to fear now. I ran to the door, opened it.
0: Hiya, kiddo.
1: Dorothy.
0: Well, are you going to keep me out here in the cold?
1: No, no. Come in. I haven't been feeling well, Dorothy.
0: Is that why you forgot our date tonight?
1: I must have overslept. What time is it?
0: 10:00.
1: 10? I must have slept clear through the day.
0: Well, aren't you glad to see me?
1: Glad? Why, yes, it's a delightful surprise.
0: Well, that's more like you. Come here, kiddo. You've got the blues, but Dorothy will wipe them away. Give us a kiss. What's that?
1: Just the wind.
0: Oh, no, it can't be the wind.
1: This is a very old house, Dorothy. You sometimes hear strange noises.
0: Well, I've never heard anything like that before. It sounds human.
1: Was she still alive? Even after 24 hours? Suddenly I realized that the doorbell was ringing again. There was a large pair of wooden sliding panel doors between the room that we were in and the vestibule that led to the street. I wasn't going to take any more chances.
0: There's someone at the door, Gabe.
1: Yes. You wait here, Dorothy.
0: What are you doing?
1: Closing these doors.
0: Why?
1: I'd advise you not to ask too many questions.
7: Evening, Mr. O'Neill.
1: Officer Cleary. Who are those men with you?
7: Hey, I've got something to show you, Mr. O'Neill. You'd better brace yourself. It's not going to be pleasant. All right, bring it in, boys. You can put it over there.
1: What? What is it?
7: It's a body. A woman. Just fished out of the river right near here. She can't be dead more than 24 hours.
1: My wife?
7: Hard to say. You see, the body got caught in the propeller of a boat, and it's not easy to recognize it. Unless it was examined by someone who knew her very well. Like yourself, of course.
1: Let me see it.
7: Take away the burlap. Look, Mr. O'Neill. I know. It's pretty bad. Is it your wife?
1: Agnes? Yes. Yes, of course. It's her.
7: You're sure now?
1: Yes, I'm sure. Positive.
7: All right, boys. Take it away. You can stay here, Mr. Hornell. I'll take care of everything down at headquarters. Good night.
1: Good night, Cleary. Luck, fate, whatever it is that seemed to control men's lives was playing directly into my hands. They'd never investigate now. The nightmare was over. This time I was really free. Suddenly, the panel door opened. Dorothy was standing there, a curious smile on her lips.
0: I heard everything, kiddo.
1: You did?
0: So you were married.
1: No longer, Dorothy. My wife died. Suicide.
0: So I heard.
1: Now everything will be quite all right and we can get married in a few weeks. We'll have money, lots of money.
0: She left you plenty, eh?
1: She was very wealthy.
0: What's the matter?
1: Nothing.
0: Nothing?
8: I see what happens to your face when you hear that wail. Did you kill her?
9: What are you talking about?
8: Did you murder her?
9: You heard what he said. She was found in the river.
8: You can fool a dumb copper, but you can't fool Dorothy. That wail is queer. Awfully queer. Look at what that cat's doing, will you? Jumping up on that wall like it's gone crazy. Yes, there's something about that wall. That's what the cat's trying to tell me. Something about the wall.
9: You better stay away from there, Dorothy.
8: I'm going to find out something.
9: Yeah, put that book in down.
8: Not till I'm done with it, kiddo.
9: What are you doing there?
8: I'm going to break through that wall.
9: You crazy fool, stop it.
8: No!
9: Here, give me that thing.
8: You're too late, Gabe. I've broken a hole through and I'm going to look.
9: Now you've seen.
8: Yes. Is it the hand? The hand of a woman. It's her. Your wife.
9: Yes, Dorothy.
8: You murdered her.
9: Yes.
8: Well, ain't you the kid?
9: What are you going to do about it?
8: What do you think? I want money. Lots of... That rope.
9: Yes. This rope. It leaves no telltale traces.
8: Oh, no, kid. Didn't you get it? It was all a joke. No, don't come any closer.
9: Don't scream, Dorothy. It won't do you any good.
8: Gabe, listen to me. I don't want a cent. Not one penny. I love you. I love you, I tell you. I'll keep your secret. I'll do anything you want. Anything. There's that rope. Take it away from my neck. Don't, Gabe, in the name of heaven. Don't bring...
1: She was dead. I took her body, put it in an old trunk in the storeroom of the cellar. I had to think of some plan, some way to get rid of those bodies. In my confusion, there was only one thing that I was certain of. I must never leave the house, not even for a minute. I never did. At nights, I would sit there, listening. Then it would come, the wail in the wall. I knew that after a week she couldn't be alive. What made the wail? Plans? I thought of a thousand plans, but all of them would mean that I had to leave the house, and if I left, someone would hear the wail and find out, just as Dorothy did. Fire. Yes, fire. That would do it. The idea danced like a flame in my mind. But no. They discovered charred bones of the skeletons among the wreckage. No, it wouldn't be worth it. The only way I could be safe was to stay there in the house. I stayed. I, who had risked everything...

0: One day, the doorbell tinkled. I opened it.
1: Mr. Harnell?
0: Yes?
1: I'm Mr. Crawford from the bank. May I come in?
0: Just in here, in the vestibule.
1: We've written to you a dozen times, but you've never replied.
0: What do you want?
1: Well, Mr. Harnell, you may not realize it, but you've overdrawn your account. The money your wife left is gone.
0: Gone? So short a time?
1: So short? Why, she died 40 years ago.
0: 40? Seems only yesterday.
1: We've been investigating. Even the grocer who used to supply your food no longer will extend you credit.
0: What do you want with me? I'm not starving.
1: If you'd see your face, you'd realize that you are, Mr. Harnell. Now, if you'll only be reasonable, we can see to it that you get $250,000.
0: A quarter of a million? How?
1: By selling this house. It's become very valuable.
0: No. You get out of here. Get out!
1: But, Mr. Harnell...
0: Get out!
1: Very well.
0: He was right. I was starving. That night, when I heard the wailing begin again, I came to a decision. I had spent 40 years in the house. More punishment than criminals receive who've committed even worse crimes than mine. I'd take a chance. I opened the wall I'd sealed up 40 years ago. She was still there. But the wailing continued. Why? Why? Into the tomb I made for, and then I saw it. I saw this thing that had ruined my life. It was a tiny hole in the outside wall that I'd made when I first broke it open. The wind rushed through and made that horrible wail. What was the use? I took a match out of my pocket. I set its flame to the curtains. In a moment, the place would be an inferno. But I decided to stay. I wanted to perish with the house. In death, at least I

0: But even then, freedom was denied me. They rescued me, brought me to this hospital. I had the nurse make inquiries from the police. She told me.
1: No, there was nothing unusual found among the ashes. Everything was burned to a fine powder.
0: If I had only set fire to the house 40 years ago. But no matter. The window is open. And it's 18 stories to the ground. I will soon...

0: Everybody's dead but the cat. And we overlooked him because we couldn't find him. Of course, I'm sorry that that wall made such an unpleasant noise, such a tuneless wailing. We tried to teach it to whistle the new Lipton tea jingle, but we didn't have time, eh, Mary?
1: Now, you just stop teasing me, because I'm not going to talk about the Lipton jingle now. No, and I'm not going to talk about Lipton tea either. Instead, the Lipton people want me to remind you folks about something important. I mean the Victory Loan Drive. You know, friends, we've been buying bonds for many years now. But this drive is in some ways the most important. Because if a job is worth doing, then it's worth finishing. The bonds you buy now won't buy weapons. No, this time the money will help bring our boys home. It will also help take care of our wounded soldiers, provide them with the finest medical care in the world. And, friends, we can certainly do no less. And the victory bonds you buy now will help launch our veterans into a safe and secure post-war world, the kind of world they've been fighting for. Yes, you're helping others and yourself, too, every time you buy a victory bond. So buy all you can, won't you?
0: All right, friends. Until we meet at some haunted house, here's a parting thought. Don't seal your wife in a wall. That won't keep her quiet. Oh, by the way, this month's Inner Sanctum mystery novel is Devil in the Bush by Matthew Head. Yes, and next week's Inner Sanctum story, directed by Hyman Brown and brought to you by Lipton Tea and Lipton Soup. Next week's story is about a man who gets hunches. His hunches are about death. He's sure he's going to be killed. Not by poison or fire or strangling. Nothing simple like that. No, our character has a nice, interesting death waiting for him. Oh, if you'd like to be in at the death, drop in next Tuesday. And now it's time to close the squeaking door, so good night. Pleasant dreams.
1: 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So don't forget to try Lipton's noodle soup. And don't forget to tune in next Tuesday night for another Inner Sanctum Mystery.
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0: American Broadcasting Company presents Quiet Please, which is written and directed by Willis Cooper, and which features Ernest Chappell. Quiet Please for today is called Berlin, 1945.
1: Good afternoon. This is Willis Cooper. The Quiet Please story we're bringing you today is a Christmas story that many of our listeners have asked us to repeat this year. And though Christmas actually was yesterday, after all, it's still Christmas today, isn't it? This was Christmas Day 3 years ago, Christmas 1945, in a ruined house in Berlin, in Germany. 5 soldiers around a table beginning their Christmas dinner. Staff Sergeant John Plattner was Carly.
2: I am a guy that strictly enjoys Christmas.
3: I'd enjoy it a lot more if I was at 504 North Monroe Street. Hey, you guys come to see me sometime in Peoria. You'll find out.
4: Hey, listen, I tell you what. Next Christmas, let's all go to Peoria and have Christmas dinner at Schulte's house.
5: Yeah, that's the deal.
3: We'll go skating out at Bradley Park. Hey, I'll bet they're skating at Bradley Park right now.
5: Hey, it's 11:55 Berlin time. 7 hours difference. That makes it 04:55 in the morning in Peoria. So they're skating in Peoria at 04:55 in the morning.
2: That's a track. In Peoria, everybody's nuts.
6: Well, come on. Who said white meat?
2: One at a time. Don't anybody want a drumstick?
7: I want a drumstick.
8: Look at the turkey.
2: Oh, I'd rather look at what's that under your arm, Lieutenant.
7: That, little kitty, is the finest bottle of wine between here and Hoboken.
8: Well,
7: open it, somebody.
8: You thirst, only one.
7: Corporal Lester, there are times when you discourage me with your thirst. Now, if you just walk outside to my jeep, as I was about to say, you'll find 7 more of the same.
8: Yes, sir.
5: Boy, if he get off his chair like that when I tell him to get out of the morning report, I'd get it out of there.
7: Where'd you get the wine, sir? Well, if you mean where did I get the money, there was a craft game last night with some Air Force generals.
5: Uh-oh. Airplane drivers, huh?
7: Yeah, and I happened to hold some very excellent dice. My, what's that? Not cranberry sauce.
5: Yeah, Schultz's uncle sent it to him. Can.
7: Oh, man, that tastes like home.
2: Yeah, now, look, Lieutenant, don't pull right.
5: Yeah, don't.
7: Sergeant, I haven't had any cranberry sauce since Swamp Davis.
5: I don't like to think about that either, Lieutenant.
2: Yeah. Well, look, you said a drumstick, Lieutenant?
7: Yeah, to start with, Sergeant. Thanks. Some mashed potatoes and...
2: Mashed potatoes?
7: Hey, what's this stuff?
3: I think that's turnips.
7: Well, I'll eat these turnips.
2: Turnips it is.
7: And fill it up.
2: I sure will.
7: What are you so glad about over there, Corporal Morgan?
9: What, me? I was just thinking, sir.
7: We'll stop it. Dangerous. Wait, hey, anybody open that bottle yet?
5: Yeah, in a minute. Hold up your cup, Lieutenant.
7: Here you are, fella. That's enough for a minute.
5: Okay.
7: Pass it along. Where's Lester with the rest of them?
5: Where is that guy?
10: Hey, somebody give me a hand with a bottle.
2: Don't worry, John. All right, boys. Help yourself to the stuff and holler when you want more turkey.
10: Hey, should we open all the bottles, Lieutenant?
7: Why, sure, why not?
2: Oh. Look, will you sit down before your turkey gets cold?
10: In the Army, a mess sergeant should talk like that.
5: Hey, not out of the bottle, Lester.
2: Oh, no,
10: I want some wine.
2: Well, sit down and drink like people, you lug.
3: Yeah, gee, this is swell, Lieutenant.
7: Ooh, it ought to be.
9: What kind is it, sir?
7: It's called, Lackamer Christie, Morgan. Cheers. Oh, I would eat some bread.
5: Yeah, here. Here, Lieutenant, right here.
7: Thanks.
5: Here's a Christ, huh?
7: Right.
2: You know, I drunk some of that once in Italy. Pour me some more, will you?
5: Yeah.
9: I think we should drink a toast, Lieutenant.
3: I do, too. No, don't start that again. Let's eat.
5: Shut up.
3: I need some gravy, Sergeant.
2: Well, there's plenty of it.
3: Yeah. The only toast I want to drink is when I climb off that ship in New York.
7: That's one we'll all drink. In fact, I'll drink it right now. Remember from last Christmas, Lance?
3: Yeah.
9: That's what I was thinking about. About a toast.
7: night, Morgan. McAdams.
6: Yeah. That big Gil Corcoran.
11: And Nick Peterson.
7: Francis walked here. That kid ain't asking.
11: Yeah,
9: Pasky. My brother.
7: I think we better stand up for that, Joe.
11: Yeah.
6: You say the toast, Lieutenant.
9: Okay. No. No, we'll just drink to it. All of them.
11: I sure remember my last Christmas back home.
7: You mean at Swan Davis, Griff?
11: Nah, home. Hollywood.
7: What?
11: Hollywood? Yeah, hey, we had a show that day. How long? Coast to coast.
7: Say, what'd you do on the radio, Griff, see?
11: Nah, I was an announcer.
9: You don't sound much like an announcer. Mm-hmm. Hey, how about another drumstick, Si?
6: Sure. Reach your plate.
9: Yeah, thanks.
11: You want to hear me, Russ?
9: No.
11: Good evening, friends of the radio music world. Tonight, we are again privileged to present the Army Air Force's Symphony Orchestra under the direction of Major Eddie Dunster, direct from the Flying Training Command Auditorium in Santa Ana, California. Our program this evening includes Si me vers avez désir by Ronaldo Hahn, La Création du Monde by Darius Milhaud, selections from Der Bürger aus Edelmann by Richard Strauss, and to conclude, the inimitable folk song of our Russian allies, Krasny Sarafa.
7: Did you hear what I heard?
9: Well,
7: did that come out of that?
6: Hey, what is that?
7: Looks like that, Griff.
11: I popped a crooner in the eye. He was a master sergeant, so they shipped me. Is there any more wine?
9: After that, Griff, you ate a whole bottle of yourself.
11: Yeah, don't get me looked at it. Thanks,
7: you know, my last Christmas in Peoria.
11: Oh, here we go.
2: The best Christmas I remember was down at Bliss. One year I was in big troop with the 7th Cavalry.
7: Oh, yeah?
2: Yeah. There was a Mexican cavalry outfit just across the river at Juarez. Now, they come over to play polo, see, and brought a bunch of their enlisted men along. And every single one of them lads had a quart of tequila in his saddlebags.
11: Oh, brother.
2: Did you ever drink tequila, Lieutenant?
9: Once.
2: There was a Mexican sergeant, I can remember his name, Sorrento Pablo Francisco Rafael Del Rey Jimenez Junior. Junior. He taught me how to say Merry Christmas in Mexican.
7: No kidding. How's it going?
11: What is it?
2: Felices Navidades.
9: And what's all that? Where were you, Morgan? Last Christmas?
7: Yeah.
9: You know where I was, Lieutenant. Well, before I got in the Army, my last Christmas in the States was in jail.
7: Jail?
9: In jail. Never told you guys that.
6: Well, lots of people have been in jail.
7: Sure.
6: Slide the bottle over this way, Griff.
11: Yeah, wait a second.
7: What was yours for, Griff?
9: Never mind, Lester. Oh, I don't mind, Lieutenant. It wasn't the first time. A little more turkey, I guess.
6: Coming right up, baby.
9: Well, I was a bum.
6: Like a hobo?
9: Strictly a hobo. I never had it so good as in the Army.
7: You sure didn't like the Army so well when I first joined the outfit, Morgan.
9: Yeah, I know. I got to be kind of different when my brother joined the outfit. I never knew the kid very well before. Listen. I'm going to stay in. Now, where was you, Lieutenant?
7: When? Oh, you mean my last Christmas home?
11: Yeah, where was you, Lieutenant?
7: Well, believe it or not, I was in high school.
11: Oh, you're
6: no, you're
7: no, I'm not. No, I'm not. Well, last year, I was supposed to graduate from 1941. When my class graduated, I was a tech sergeant at Camp Forest, Tennessee.
11: Oh, well, you know.
7: Where was your Christmas?
9: In a hospital with a broken leg.
7: Yeah?
9: play too much football.
6: Oh. Hey. Did you ever know a lieutenant colonel at Forrest named, Smith?
5: There was a million lieutenant colonels named Smith.
9: Someone looked like Eisenhower? Was a major then?
6: That is the guy.
9: Yeah.
6: When what? The Krauts was going to assassinate Ike a couple of 3 months ago.
5: Uh-huh. Yeah,
9: I remember.
6: This here Colonel Smith, he personified Eisenhower.
9: Impersonated him.
6: Yeah, played like he was him.
9: Well,
6: he was a friend of mine.
3: No kids, two companies in Peoria, down at Forest, Lieutenant. Out of the 130th Infantry.
9: Where were you last Christmas out of the Army, Schulze?
3: Jimmy and I got married Christmas Eve.
8: Jimmy?
3: Her name's Celestine.
5: Oh.
3: I was called her Denny.
7: Yeah. I didn't know you were married, Sean.
3: Why, sure, Lieutenant. December 24th, 1941.
7: Well,
3: hey, did I ever show you a picture?
7: No, you got it with you?
3: Sure.
5: Let me see that after you,
7: Lieutenant. Hey, she's a pretty girl.
3: Is she blonde?
7: Red hair, sir.
6: Hey, let me see that.
7: Take a look.
6: Let me see.
7: You want to get a load?
6: Let me come to you. Hey, wait a minute.
7: You remember where I came from?
6: Looks like my youngest sister.
8: Yeah. Hey, say, Chris.
6: Here
8: you are, kid.
7: Thanks.
8: Where was you Christmas?
6: You see the picture, Mom?
9: No.
6: Take a look.
9: Pretty.
6: That's something.
8: Well, where was you, Chris?
7: Hollywood Canteen. Oh, boy.
8: Gee,
6: I was never there. Was there movie stars?
7: Up to here.
6: Betty Grable?
7: Yeah.
6: In Peoria, Lana Turner?
7: I don't remember Lester.
8: Can't hear me. Don't remember Lana Turner. Besides, slice me off another slab of white meat.
6: Sure will. After that, you can have it. Oh, bro.
5: Let me have a little reading.
6: Who's out at the door?
5: Huh?
9: I didn't see anybody, son.
8: Probably one of them hungry Joes from the first platoon. Looking for a second dinner.
6: Yeah. Well, nuts to him. Look, anybody else want some turkey?
8: Pie.
6: Well, Sonny, my mom wrote to me, and she asked me what I wanted for Christmas. So I tells her.
9: Junior.
6: All right. I'm kidding. When I wrote her, I wanted one of her mince pies.
5: Oh, why not?
7: Now, don't tell me your mother sent you a mince pie. That can't be done.
6: What do you mean it can't be done?
8: Well, if I put them guys back in comms, they ain't steal it. They steal your right.
9: Oh, come on, Sarge. Is the Army putting out GI mince pies now?
6: Now, look, Mac. This is no GI pie.
9: Oh.
5: What is it, Sergeant?
6: Well, sir, my mom, she sent me a thingamajig full of homemade mincemeat.
5: Yeah?
6: Wraps it up so it looked like a section of stovepipe. Mm-hmm. That's so it won't run out.
5: Yeah.
6: And by Jiminy, it got here.
5: That's great.
6: Every step of the way from Massillon, Ohio.
7: Sergeant Plattner.
6: Yes, sir.
7: If you're kidding us, I'll personally turn you over to the toughest MP out there.
6: I ain't kidding with him.
7: But on the other hand,
6: yeah.
7: If you're not, I'll see that you get a bronze star with 3 oak leaf clusters if I have to whittle it out of the back end of the colonel's jeep. Right?
6: Well, you can get out your pocket knife now, Lieutenant, because it's sitting on top of the stove here right now.
5: Hey, look at that.
6: Me and that one was handed last. It used to be a baker, remember?
5: Yeah.
6: Well, we made it this morning.
7: Morgan,
9: Morgan,
7: pass the sergeant
9: a flower. Hey, Morgan, what are you looking at?
12: There's somebody at the door.
9: Go see who it is, will you?
12: Yes, sir.
9: There's somebody opening on the bottle. Come on.
5: Yeah, I got it here. I got it.
9: Pour me a little of that. Will you, kid?
5: What a dinner, huh?
7: Oh, Sergeant, really? You've done yourself proud of this dinner.
6: Well, why don't you eat some of it then, sir?
7: Well, I'm doing all right.
6: You only have 2 drumsticks.
5: That's right, Lieutenant.
6: Oh, and give him some, somebody.
5: All right. Put some more crumbs.
7: Come right up.
12: Thought I saw somebody there, but there wasn't.
8: I want some more gravy.
5: Well, wait a second.
3: I started to tell you about the Christmas I got married in Peoria.
5: Oh, yeah. Hey, there is somebody at the door.
3: Huh?
5: Don't look like a GI.
9: I'll see it is. You fellas sit still.
5: Okay.
7: You there. What's Martin see here? Come here. What's Wallen see?
9: What's nice, is he?
13: I'm sorry, sir.
9: Oh, speak English, huh?
13: Yes, sir.
9: What do you want?
13: Nothing, sir. I was just looking around at the destruction. Terrible.
9: Yeah. You're home here?
13: No, sir.
9: Well, have you got relatives here?
13: No. No, I have no relatives here.
9: Friends?
13: Few enough friends, I'm afraid, sir.
9: Well, are you hungry?
13: I don't think so.
9: Well, look, then, you better not hang around. The MPs are tough babies. You got an identity card?
13: No.
9: What are you, a DP?
13: DP?
9: Yeah, displaced person.
13: Yes. Yes, I suppose you might say I am a displaced person.
9: Oh. Well, look, wait just a minute, will you? Hey, you men! Men! You got any objections if I bring this fellow in for a slice of turkey and a drink of wine? Okay. You see, even though I am an officer, I'm the guest of these boys. Well, you know, I have to ask them.
13: You are young for an officer.
9: Yeah, wars don't seem to care how old you are. Come on in.
13: Thank you. I am a little tired.
9: Cold, too, huh?
13: Yes, it is very cold.
9: Sit down with friendly people.
7: Well, you're among friends for a while, mister, so have fun while you can.
13: Yeah, that's right.
7: So, how about some turkey for our friends?
6: Yes, sir. What'll it be? Light or dark, sir?
14: Give him some of both.
13: Just a little, if you please.
14: Hey, give him some turnips.
6: All right, shut up, please.
13: You must not be so generous.
6: It's all right. There's plenty for everybody. Well, who else wants some more?
7: Not me.
5: A little more for me, Sarge. Never thought I could do it.
7: And open up some more wine, will you? Our friend here's cold.
13: I'm not so cold now, thank you.
7: Well, let's drink up. Pass the potatoes over here, will you, Morgan?
9: Yes, sir. Give me that. Here you are, mister.
8: Is your home near here, mister?
13: No. My home was a long way from here.
8: Oh, you ain't a Kraut then, huh?
13: Kraut?
8: German, means.
13: No. I am not a German.
8: Well, your foot's awful familiar. Haven't I seen you around here sometime?
13: I don't know.
8: Have you been around here?
13: Occasionally.
14: He's a nosy guy.
13: Yes.
6: Will you shut up, Lester, and leave the man eat?
8: Excuse me.
5: Oh. I'm awful full.
9: It's the best Christmas I had since I left home. A long time ago.
5: Yeah, me too. Me
6: yeah,
5: too.
6: Yeah, you're right, boys.
5: Oh, man.
13: Should be the presence of a guest contributes to your feeling of well-being.
5: Yeah, that's right.
6: You know?
5: That's right.
6: I think that's right. Yeah, sure. Well, you know what it says in the Bible.
7: Do you?
6: It's more blessed or something to give than to receive.
7: He's right.
6: Will you have some more, mister?
13: Thank you.
5: Atta boy.
6: I've seen him too.
13: Two men have been together for a long time in this war?
6: Oh, yes, sir.
5: Yes, sir.
6: Here. We're all that's left of the original outfit. We all started out together in the States, and we said that we'd eat dinner in Berlin.
5: There was a lot more of us then, Platinum.
6: Yeah, a lot more. A lot of good guys, Griff.
5: I'll say.
6: Well, here we are in Berlin, and we are having dinner, ain't we?
5: We sure are.
13: It almost seems as if you were all spared for something more than merely fighting a war.
14: You see, asking questions.
6: I don't get it, mister.
9: Fighting this war has done something for us, I guess, I wouldn't do it again for a lot of money.
5: No.
13: What has it done for you, then?
9: Oh, I don't know. I guess you get to feel different about people after you've been through what we have.
13: Yes. I can understand that.
6: Yeah, I bet you can. I bet you've been through a lot, too, huh?
13: Yes.
8: Was you a soldier?
7: Lester.
13: No.
5: Oh.
7: Yes,
6: sir. What's everybody so quiet about? A minute ago, we were all hollering and yelling and carrying on here.
5: Oh,
6: everybody's full.
5: Sure.
6: No. Full.
5: No. It isn't that, Flattner. Just kind of feels like Christmas.
7: That's right, Shows.
5: Like I remember on Christmas when we used to go to church in Peoria.
7: No, like Christmas afternoon. I remember
6: everybody feels good. Kind of liking everybody.
5: Yeah, that's right.
7: Peace on earth.
13: Yes, and goodwill to men.
5: Church this morning.
4: Hey, I went to church.
5: You did. Hey,
6: you can.
4: Yes, sir. I get up early and I went out and I ran right into the chaplain. What could I do?
7: That's what I thought.
5: Sort of wish I'd gone.
4: They even sung Christmas carols.
5: Huh?
13: Him.

0: Mister, that's an awful-looking scar you got on your hand, huh?
1: Yes. It was very painful once.
0: Hey, let me see. Hey, it sure is. Them Krauts do that to you?
1: No.
0: You know, you speak awful good English.
1: I speak several languages.
2: Lester, will you let the man alone?
0: Lieutenant, I want to know who he is and what he's doing here. I know I've seen him someplace.
1: Yes, I think you have seen me somewhere.
0: Yeah, but where? Oh, where?
2: I know where I've seen him before.
1: Do you?
2: In the hospital. I had the broken leg. Christmas.
0: I know where I saw you.
1: Yes. I remember.
0: In the snow. Back to Deacon's. And I was kneeling beside my brother the night he was killed.
3: Were you on the transport when we were on the way over here?
4: It was in the mission. Carmel.
1: Yes. I saw you there.
0: Once when I was walking guard at the tomb of the unknown soldier at Arlington. That night...
1: I was there.
0: You in church this morning?
1: I saw you there.
0: Well, then who are you? I don't know. Wait a minute. Now, don't go yet. Wait and have another drink of wine.
1: Yes, sir. I will drink a cup of wine with you, and then I must go.
0: Well, let me open a new bottle.
4: Yes, wait a minute.
0: Here we go.
1: Thank you. Oh. Goodbye, my friend.
0: Oh, hey, wait, no, stay with us. Yes, please stay with us.
1: No. I must go.
0: But listen, why? Why do you have to go?
2: Lester.
0: What?
2: Lester. The whole world's waiting for him.

0: title of today's story is Berlin, 1945. Quiet Please broadcast of last Christmas, repeated today by request. The displaced person, Ernest Chappell.
1: And the others in the cast were Ed Latimer, Frank Thomas, Melville Ruick, James Mox, James Goss, and Warren Stevens. Music for Quiet Please is played by Albert Berman. Now for a word about next week. My good friend and our writer-director, Willis Cooper.
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0: Sneeze is played by Albert Berman. 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
1: Thank you for listening to Quiet, Please. Next week, I have a story for you which I call The Time of the Big Snow. Will you listen?
0: And so, until next week at this same time, I am quietly yours, Ernest Chappell.

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4: 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An artist needs inspiration, he explained. Golden shortcrust pastry, delicious apple filling, and just the right amount of sugar sprinkled on top. But then, when it comes to the little details, Mr. Kipling does have an exceedingly good eye.
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The Mutual Broadcasting System presents The Mysterious Traveler, written, produced, and directed by Robert A. Arthur and David Colvin, and starring two of radio's foremost personalities, Bryna Rayburn and Lyle Sudro, in Stranger in the House. This is the Mysterious Traveler inviting you to join me on another journey into the realm of the strange and the terrifying. I hope you will enjoy the trip, that it will thrill you a little and chill you a little. So settle back, get a good grip on your nerves, and be comfortable, if you can, as we follow the nerve-wracking adventures of a young couple in search of a home. It's the story I call Stranger in the House.

0: The scene, the small village of Woodford in Vermont. It's 9 o'clock in the evening, and the main street of the village is deserted. A car comes speeding through the village, and with a squeal of its brakes, comes to a stop before the home of Dr. Samuel Stewart. A young woman, obviously distraught, gets out from behind the wheel of the car and hurries up the walk to the doctor's home.
1: Yes, won't you come in?
2: Thank you. Doctor, you've got to help me. I can't stand it anymore.
1: Well, of course I'll help you. Here, let me have your coat. All right. Now, what appears to be wrong?
2: I don't know how to tell you about it. You'll think I'm insane, but I'm not. I'm not.
1: I'm sure you're not. Now, why not start from the beginning and tell me what's troubling you?

0: Well, I suppose it all began the day my husband and I left this village to look at a house in the country that was for sale. Yes, I can recall how happy we were as we drove through the countryside. Oh, Roger. Darling, I do hope this will be the house we're searching for. Oh, look, we're coming to the old colonial graveyard the agent told us about. He said the house was a quarter of a mile beyond.
1: Yeah, that's right. At the end of this curve, there should be a small bridge over a stream.
0: Small bridge over a stream?
1: Mm-hmm. Look, there it is. Now, the house should be just a little beyond.
0: Roger, I don't recall the agent having mentioned the bridge.
1: Why, he must have, darling. How else would I have known it was there? Now, look, there's the house.
0: Oh, Roger, isn't it beautiful?
1: Uh-huh.
0: Oh, and what a view it commands.
1: All right, now, look, Jane, you mustn't get too excited about the place. It's probably all fallen to ruins inside.
0: Oh, nonsense, darling. You can see it's one of those early colonial houses built to endure for centuries. Oh, it's just what we've been dreaming of.
1: Yes. This place certainly looks wild and desolate, doesn't it?
0: Well, naturally. The agent said it's been empty for years. Come on.
1: Uh-huh. I don't know what I'd do with that key now.
0: Roger, look at this old engraved plate set in the wall.
1: Hmm?
0: You can barely make it out. Wickford Manor. Oh, that's a lovely name.
1: Yeah, here we are. Here's the key.
0: Wickford Manor. Oh, I know I'm going to love this place.
1: There you are. After you, Mrs. Barton.
0: Oh, it's so cold and clammy in here.
1: Yes, yes, but look at that staircase, that beautiful staircase and those ceiling beams. Janie, honey, you were right. This place was built to endure. This house is in wonderful condition.
0: Yes, so it seems.
1: And it's just the size house we need, with four rooms upstairs.
0: Four rooms upstairs?
1: Mm-hmm.
0: Well, how do you know, Roger, that the agent never mentioned how many rooms the house had?
1: He didn't. Well, there's only one way to find out, then. Let's go upstairs and look. Come on, Janie. Well, these stairs are as sound as the day they were built. This house would require very little in the way of repairs.
0: Yes, but it hasn't any electricity, Roger.
1: Oh, so what? We could use lamps till a line could be run to the house. There. Hey, see what I tell you? There are four rooms upstairs.
0: Yes, so there are. It's as though you'd been in this house before.
1: Well, as a matter of fact, I almost have a feeling I have been. Maybe that's the reason I like it. Hey, darling, what's the matter? You've been ever so quiet since we entered the house. Don't you care for it?
0: Oh, it's lovely, Roger, only...
1: Only what?
0: I don't know. It seems unfriendly.
1: Unfriendly? Whoever heard of a house being unfriendly? And you were crazy about the place when we drove up to it.
0: Yes, yes, I know, but that was before we entered
1: it. Well, honey, it's even nicer inside than it is outside.
0: Yes, I suppose
1: And think of what a bargain it is at $5,000, Jane. Why, we've looked at houses that cost twice as much and weren't as nice.
0: It is a bargain.
1: But you still don't like it, do you? All right. Then we'll keep looking till we find a house we both like.
0: Oh, nonsense, darling. Well, we'll never find anything nicer. Now that room with the southern exposure will be our bedroom, and that room...
1: Oh, Janie, you're wonderful. And we will be happy here, honey. I know we will.
0: In the weeks that followed, I was too busy with the repairs and furnishings of the house to give any thought to my misgivings. But they all returned in overwhelming force that first evening in our new home. I left Roger sitting in the study and made my way up the dark, winding staircase to our bedroom. After tossing for what seemed hours, I fell into a fitful sleep. Suddenly awakened to hear the clock in the hall striking the hour. It was 4:00, and Roger's bed was empty. Quickly slipping on my robe, I left my room and started down the stairs to the study. As I reached the foot of the stairs, I stopped.
1: For, who are you?
0: To my astonishment, I heard Roger's voice in the study. I slowly approached until I was at the door.
1: Clearer. It's so difficult. The mist obscures your face. Who are you? Well, why don't you say something?
0: Roger! What? Roger, unlock this door. It's James.
1: It's coming between us. I can hardly see you. Oh, no, don't go. Come back. Please, come back.
0: Darling, please unlock this door. Please. Roger! Oh, Roger.
1: What is it, James?
0: I was so frightened. Who were you talking to?
1: Talking to?
0: Yes.
1: Well, I don't know. I must have been dreaming.
0: Yes, you must have been there. There isn't anyone. Roger, you smell perfume in here.
1: Perfume? Well, yes. Isn't it the perfume I gave you for your birthday?
0: No, it isn't my perfume. It smells like narcissus.
1: Yes.
0: Darling, what were you dreaming about?
1: Well, it was night, and all around me was a mist. A mist so heavy I couldn't see more than a few feet. There was a woman.
0: A woman?
1: Yes, yes. I could barely make out her face in this swirling mists. But it's a beautiful face. Most beautiful I've ever seen.
0: How strange. Of course it was a dream.
1: Yes, of course.
0: We both agreed it was a dream. But in our unspoken thoughts, it was more than a dream. The next day, I entered the study several times to find Roger sitting at his desk, staring into space. The scent of narcissus was gone. That night, Roger tossed and turned in his bed, unable to fall asleep. Just before dawn, I awoke to find his bed empty. A cold terror swept over me as I left my room and started down the stairs to the study. And then I heard that which I most dreaded to hear. Roger's voice.
1: Who are you? This mist. If only you'd come closer. Bridge the distance between us. I've seen you before, haven't I? And yet, where? Yes. Yes, I can see much better now. You are beautiful. Who are you?
0: Roger! Roger, please open the door!
1: Why are you leaving? No, no, no, please don't. Come back, please, come back.
0: Darling, let me in. Please open the door. Oh, Roger, are you all right?
1: Yes, of course I'm all right.
0: The scent of narcissus. The study's filled with it.
1: Why did you wake me?
0: You saw her again, didn't you? The narcissus. It's her scent.
1: You only hadn't awakened me.
0: Roger, what are you saying?
1: If only she'd spoken to me.
0: What are you saying? It is a dream, isn't it? It must be.
1: I don't know. When twilight comes, I feel her presence in the house, in this room.
0: It's your imagination. It must be.
1: Yes, but the scent of narcissus, where does that come from?
0: I don't know. I don't know, but it's evil. The house is evil. We must leave it.
1: Leave it? No. No, no, we can't leave it. I've got to see her again. I've got to find out who she is.
0: Roger, we must leave. I don't understand what's happening to us, but it's evil. I can feel it.
1: No, I won't leave. I can't.

0: Roger, unlock this door. I want to talk to you. Roger.
1: What do you want? I thought I told you I wasn't to be disturbed.
0: I must talk to you, make you realize that you...
1: Tonight, Jane, she was closer to me than ever before, so close I could almost touch her. I spoke, and she started to reply, and then you knocked.
0: Roger, what's happening to you? She's from another world, a phantom, an evil one.
1: No, no, she isn't evil. She couldn't be. She's too beautiful.
0: Darling, look at me. You can't let her come between us. I'm your wife. I love you.
1: I don't want your love.
0: Roger, listen to me. You must come away from this house. You must leave at once.
1: No.
0: I insist.
1: Will you get out of here? And don't come back. I'll never leave her.

0: night I fled from the house, Doctor, I could still hear him shouting. I'll never leave her. Oh, you must help me, Doctor. You must.
1: I'll do what I can, Mrs. Barton.
0: You don't think I'm losing my sanity, do you?
1: No. That which you fear may well be. Look, there's a history to Wickford Manor, though few people are familiar with it.
0: A history?
1: Yes. The house was built in 1811 by Martin Wickford for his bride, Marie Duval. It was considered one of the finest houses in New England. A year later, Marie's sister Isabel came to live with the Wickfords. From some of the old records, letters, I gather she was a remarkably beautiful woman. So beautiful that Martin Wickford fell in love with her. And she with him.
0: Then what happened?
1: One day, while Martin was hunting in the mountains, he was killed in a fall. When his companions brought his body back to Wickford Manor, they found Marie, his wife, dead. She'd been poisoned.
0: Poisoned?
1: Yes. At the sight of Martin's body, Isabel went to pieces and confessed to the poisoning of her sister. But before she could be arrested, she did away with herself. In the study.
0: In the study?
1: Yes. There's a quotation in the Bible to the effect that a murderer shall find no peace in the hereafter. Isabel Duval was a murderess.
0: Then you do believe her spirit is in the house?
1: In the years that followed the tragedy, Wickford Manor had a succession of tenants, all of whom left after a brief residence.
0: You mean they saw her too?
1: Well, the tenants made no claims of seeing anyone, but their fear of an unknown element in the house led to their leaving.
0: Yes, but if the other tenants never saw her, why should Roger see her?
1: Well, Mrs. Barton, have you ever visited some place for the first time, had the feeling you'd seen the place before?
0: Oh, why, yes, but that was imagination.
1: Can one be sure it is imagination? Perhaps you had seen that place in the long ago as another person.
0: As another person?
1: Yes.
0: You mean Roger, as another person, had once known Wickford Manor?
1: How else do you account for his remembrances of things he'd never seen in this life?
0: I don't know. Doctor, you're trying to tell me something. What is it?
1: All I know is we must return to the manor at once. The spirit that's abroad in that house is one to be feared more than death itself.

0: Oh, no. Please. Please, come closer. There's nothing to be afraid of. She's gone. Oh, please, there are only the two of us now. You're beautiful. You're so beautiful. We have met before, haven't we?
1: Yes. We have met before.
0: You spoke.
1: I've waited so long for you, Martin.
0: Why do you call me Martin? My name is Roger.
1: It was Martin. Then.
0: Then? What do you mean?
1: Look at me, Martin. Look into my eyes. Don't you remember?
0: Yes. Yes, but where? When?
1: Think, Martin. Think. Time is the barrier between us. But we shall overcome it. Think back into the dim past when you lived in this house and we loved each other.
0: When? Isabel. Isabel.
1: Yes, Martin. Isabel. Do you remember now?
0: Yes, yes, yes. I remember everything up to the day I went hunting in the mountains. And I fell. What happened to me, Isabel? What happened to us? To our love?
1: Don't think of that accursed day, darling. Think of the future. Our happiness together.
0: Yes, yes, Isabel, our happiness together.
1: Just the two of us. In this house, I have waited so long for you to come back, Martin. But at last, we are together.
0: Yes, yes, darling, forever.
2: Roger, please open the door.
0: She's come back. She's come back. Isabel, don't go. Darling, don't leave me.
1: I must, Martin.
0: No, must. Come back. Come back. Please, come back.
2: Roger, unlock this door.
0: What do you want? Who's he?
3: Oh, this is Dr. Stewart, Roger. Doctor, this is my husband.
0: What the devil did you bring him here for?
3: Roger, please, I thought perhaps he could help
0: us. What do you mean, help us? I don't need anyone's help.
4: Your wife has told me everything.
0: My wife has quite an imagination, Doctor.
3: Roger!
0: Lately, she's taking to imagining all sorts of things. I'm beginning to believe she's become unbalanced.
3: I'm not. How can you say such a thing?
4: I wish you'd trust me, Mr. Barton. Allow me to try to help you. I must warn you, the spirit of the woman you see in this study is an evil one. One that will lead you to disaster.
0: I told you I don't need help from you or anyone. Now get out, both of you.
3: Roger!
4: Come along, Mrs. Barton.
0: All I ask is to be left alone.
3: Roger.
4: Please, don't cry, Mrs. Barton.
3: You saw him. It's as though he were possessed.
4: Yes, I know.
3: We must do something. We must.
4: We shall. Not tonight. I must have time to think about it. You'd better return to the village with me.
3: No. No, I don't want to leave him in the house alone. Something might happen to him.
4: Are you sure you want to stay?
3: Yes.
4: Very well. I'll return late tomorrow afternoon. When I do, we will take action.

0: look at her, Martin. Lying there in her bed, asleep. So defenseless. If you want me, you must get rid of her. Hurry, Martin, it is almost dawn and I must leave. There's no time to waste.
1: Yes, yes, yes, Isabel, yes. We can't let her come between us. I'll do as you say.
2: Oh, who's there?
1: Roger.
2: Oh, for a moment I was frightened. What time is it?
1: Well, it's just dawn. I have to do it, Jane. I have to.
2: No, Roger, do not.
1: I can't let you come between Isabel and myself. Not now. Not after we've found each other again.
0: Tighter, Martin, tighter. Until she stops struggling and is still forever.
1: Isabel. Isabel, don't leave me. Isabel, where are you? Isabel!
2: Roger!
1: Come back, Isabel! Come back!
2: Roger, can't you see what she's doing to you? Tonight Isabel. She'll be back again and she won't let you fail.
1: Isabel, darling, don't leave me now. Please, don't leave me, Isabel!
2: Oh, Roger! Roger!
3: And then he stopped choking you, ran out of your room and down to the study?
2: Yes.
3: Where is he now?
2: He's still in the study. He's been there all day.
3: I should have known better than to have let you remain in this house last night. She knows that if he murders you, he'll join her cursed spirit forever.
2: Oh, look, it's growing dark out. Soon she'll appear before him again. Doctor, we must do something. Last night you said you'd help me.
3: And I will. This woman, Isabel, has been denied the peace of the grave because her sister's blood is on her hands. She belongs neither to the living or the dead, only to this house. If we could get your husband to leave, it might break the spell she's cast over him.
2: Yes, but he absolutely refuses to leave.
3: Then we must force him to.
2: Force him to?
3: Yes. I can very quickly give him a hypodermic, render him unconscious.
2: Yes, then we could carry him away.
3: To make sure he never returns to this house, we must burn it to the ground before we leave.
2: Burn the house?
3: Yes, yes. Unless, of course, you don't want to.
2: Oh, yes. Yes, we will burn it. And the evil that's in it.
3: Then if you'll lead the way to the study.
2: All right, Doctor. Have you the hypodermic ready?
3: Yes. And when your husband opens the door, just gain his attention for a moment. Long enough for me to give him the hypodermic.
2: Very well. Shall I knock now?
3: Yes, I'm ready.
2: Roger, open the door. I want to talk to you.
1: What do you want? Why has he come back to this house?
2: Oh, he's come to take me away, Roger.
1: Take you away? Well, good. I'm glad to see... What did you stick me with? What's that in your hand, Doctor?
3: Just a hypodermic, Mr. Burton.
1: A hypodermic? Well, why? Well, what are you up... You're trying to take me away from this house. From her. Well, I won't go. I won't go. Do you hear? You... No,
2: Doctor, quick, he's falling.
3: I've got him, Mr. Burton.
2: Yes.
3: Now, I suggest you take that lamp and smash it on the floor.
2: Yes, let's burn the place to the ground.
3: That's it. Now, you better help me carry your husband out of the house, Mrs. Barton. In a little while, this house will be a mass of flame.
4: He's regaining consciousness now, Mrs. Barton.
2: Will he remember what's happened?
4: I don't know.
1: Hello, Jane. Oh,
2: darling.
1: I had a terrible dream. It's all so confused. And... Janie, darling, you're crying.
2: It's nothing, darling. You've been very ill, but now you're going to be all right.
4: Of course.
1: Well, who are you?
2: He's Dr. Stewart, Roger. He's been looking after you during your illness.
1: Oh? Where am I?
4: You're in my home, Mr. Barton.
1: Oh.
2: Yes, darling. Our own house burned down last night.
1: Burned down?
2: Yes.
1: Oh, that's too bad. Why, we only had one night in our new home.
2: One night?
1: Yes,
2: oh, yes, of course, Roger.
4: Well, Mrs. Barton, in spite of the loss of your home, I think you were very fortunate. There are things... far worse than fire.
2: Yes, Doctor. And I can never thank you enough breaking the bridge between the past and the present.
4: What? What are you two talking about?
2: Oh, nothing, darling. Nothing at all.

0: Roger. Mm-hmm. Oh, darling, you've been humming that all day. Mm-hmm.
1: Well, I'm just glad to be out of a sick bed and on my way to California. Look, we just crossed the state line into Kentucky.
0: Mm-hmm.
1: Well, we've come almost 600 miles since dawn.
0: Yeah, it's getting dark.
1: Mm-hmm.
0: Don't you think we ought to stop now for the night?
1: Anything you say, darling.
0: Yeah, let's stop the next motel.
1: All right. I guess I better turn the headlights on. There.
0: Oh, darling, I've never been so happy. Roger.
1: Hmm? What?
0: Do you smell something?
1: Yes, it's good country air.
0: No, I don't mean that.
1: Jenny, what's wrong with you?
0: Don't you smell it?
1: Smell what? Oh, you mean that perfume?
0: Yes.
1: Oh, it seems familiar. Yes. What is it?
0: Narcissus.
1: Narcissus. Wasn't that the scent in the study that first evening?
0: Yes. She's in the car, isn't she, Roger? She's followed us. Roger, answer me.
1: What?
0: Roger, you mustn't listen to her. She's trying to come between us.
1: What?
0: Darling, look at me. Look at me. Why, you're slowing down. No.

0: This is the mysterious traveler again.
1: Did you enjoy our trip?
0: Poor Janie. There are some ghosts you just can't escape from. Strangely enough, as Roger Barton was being hanged some 6 months later for his wife's murder, everyone noticed a strange scent of perfume about the gallows. Some people said afterwards it was the scent of narcissus. I trust that if you ever see a house for the first time and it looks familiar, you'll have the good sense to turn and flee. Perhaps a ghost out of your past awaits in that house. A ghost that's been waiting for you a long time, and he's go... Oh, you have to get off here. I'm sorry. I'm sure we'll meet again. I take this same train every week at this same time.
2: You have just heard The Mysterious Traveler. Now you can follow other tense and exciting adventures of a mysterious traveler in the current issue of The Mysterious Traveler magazine, now available. In our cast were Bryna Rayburn and Lyle Sudro. Maurice Tarplin starred in the title role. Music under the direction of Emerson Buckley, composed by Richard DuPage. 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
9: I'm sorry I called you so late, but I was thinking about you.
10: 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But I won't bug you about it. Not this time.
9: Hey, Annie, you want to know what I was thinking?

0: 5 presents To Whom It May Concern. To Whom It May Concern. By now you will have found my note. My name is Saul Jacobson. I'm a partner in Jacobson Brothers, toy manufacturers. And I'm making this recording on my office dictaphone, so somebody should know how this began last year at our Christmas party. My brother Charlie wanted to talk to me.
1: Saul, can we go in your office a second?
0: Sure, what's on your mind? What's the matter, Charlie? Somebody sending out personal mail on the postage meter?
1: Now, this is serious, Saul.
0: Janitor got drunk again? What is it, Charlie?
1: Saul, somebody's stealing our designs.
0: Who says?
1: I say, and I have evidence. I know who's doing it.
0: Who is it?
1: Bernie, the designer. Who else? I never liked him.
0: What do you got against Bernie?
1: I got a tape recording. That's what I got.
0: Charlie, how did you get this tape recording?
1: I knew it was him, so I bugged his telephone.
0: Charlie, that was a terrible thing to do. You bugged his telephone?
1: But I got the goods on him, so. You want to hear the tape?
0: No, I don't want to hear the tape. You had no right to do this, Charlie.
1: Well, you should hear what he has to say about you.
0: I don't care what he has to say about me. It's a principle.
1: Come over to my office and I'll play it for you.
0: Why should he have anything to say against me?

0: That was the beginning of it. Turns out Bernie said I smoked cheap cigars. He was right. I happen to like them. But there was another thing about Bernie.
1: Now listen to this.
2: Hey, Bernie, baby. Bernie, I'm in trouble.
3: Where are you?
2: I'm in the can, baby. I'm right here in the can. It's the 15th precinct. And Bernie, nobody knows I'm the president of everything.
3: So far, so good.
2: Well, remember our joke, Bernie? I'm the president of everything. Huh? Bernie, you gotta come and get me. I would do it for you, old buddy.
3: All right, I'll come and get you.
2: Now, don't be patronizing, Bernie. I'll squeal on you at the AA meeting.
3: Just as long as you show up.
1: Why did you shut it off?
0: I don't want to hear any more of this garbage.
1: Saul, Bernie drinks. You could tell that from the tape. And a fellow like that you couldn't trust. We gotta fire him.
0: Charlie. You didn't bug Bernie's phone to find out if he drank. You bugged it to find out if he was giving away our designs. You didn't find out a thing.
1: Well, it's the same thing. A fellow who drinks is a security risk.
0: That wasn't what you bugged this phone for, Charlie. You found that out by accident.
1: If I walked into a bar by accident and saw him blind drunk giving away our designs, would I be wrong to want to fire him?
0: Listen, Charlie, in the first place, you don't know he drinks. All you know is he's in AA, and the thing about them is they don't drink. And in the second place, you got anything to show he's giving away our designs?
1: Well, not so far.
0: What do you mean, not so far, Charlie? You got to stop this.
1: A drunk like that could give the company a bad name.
0: Bugging phones could give the company a bad name, too.
1: Well, suppose I could prove to you that he's a drunk. Would you go along? We should fire him?
0: Well, I'd have to think about it.
1: We could bug his home phone. You see, and...
3: Hey, listen, Saul. Everybody's asking for you and Charlie.
4: What do you mean breaking in here like this? We could have been talking about something personal.
0: Well, we bugged Bernie's home phone. The tape proved Bernie didn't drink. He wasn't stealing our designs. But the tape showed something else.
3: Gotta stop kidding around in the office.
0: Bernie had a thing going on with the secretary. Charlie was sure she was the leak. He wanted to bug her home phone, too. We had a big fight about it.
1: I tell you, a person who was stealing has got no right.
0: And I tell you, this is wrong. The fight got us nowhere. So we made a deal. Now, I want to make sure we got it straight, Charlie. I agree we bug her phone. You agree that if we don't find out anything about stealing designs only, that we call off all this bugging.
1: That's it. Fair is fair.
0: Fair was fair, of course. I found that out when we heard the tape.
5: Oh, look, Bernie, honey. Don't call again tonight, huh? I gotta get some sleep.
3: It's not that. I know it's not. You have a secret boyfriend.
5: Where would I find the time, huh? Between you and the office,
3: then it's someone in the office. Oh, honey, you found me out. All right, who is it? I demand to know.
5: Well, it's the runt.
3: Saul?
5: Yeah, Saul the runt. Creeps into my tent the moment you leave. It'll Solly the runt.
0: Shut that off.
1: Well, have you heard enough, Saul?
0: Who's she to call me a runt?
1: Well, these are not loyal people, Saul. It's just like I said, you've got to check on people like this.
0: To hear such things.
1: And that's only the beginning, Saul. How do we know what they're saying when they're not on the telephone?
0: It's probably even worse.
1: Now, we have a right to know that, Saul. We feed their mouths.
0: You're right, Charlie. But I wish we'd never started this. So, Charlie and I went on. Bugged the walls of Bernie's home. And in the secretary's home. Night after night, we listen to the tapes.
3: No, Mother, I am not losing weight. I'm sure of it. Yeah, I weighed myself.
5: 3 pounds of tomatoes and a loaf of bread. Mm-hmm. Yeah, that's correct.
3: Look, I'm not interested in mutual funds, so will you...
5: I hate to be the one to tell you, George, but... Daddy's dead.
3: No, Ma, all my cigarettes are out. You smell smoke. Over the phone?
5: fallen in or out of a bathing suit. And you know it.
0: We didn't prove a thing. Finally, I came as close to my senses as I was going to get. And tried to bring the whole thing to a halt. Charlie didn't agree.
1: I tell you, we just haven't gone far enough.
0: Charlie, there's got to be a limit.
1: What limit? These people are out to destroy us.
0: What people? We haven't found out a single thing about anybody.
1: That's my point. And that's why we got to go after them.
0: But where's your limit, Charlie?
1: There's no limit.
0: No limit, Charlie?
1: No limit.
0: Then why don't we bug the phone of our other designer?
1: You must be out of your mind.
0: Why?
1: There's nothing wrong with Phil.
0: How do we know? We haven't bugged his phone.
1: I guarantee you it wouldn't prove a thing.
0: And maybe we could bug his home, too.
1: Oh, that's stupid.
0: Why?
1: Because he's a kid.
0: Do we bug only old people? You said there was no limit.
1: We can't bug Phil.
0: Why not?
1: Because he's our kid brother. He's not married, and they get into all kinds of situations. And frankly, I'd just as soon not know about them.
0: There's something you don't want to know?
1: Some things it isn't right you should hear.
0: Charlie, you said there wasn't any limits.
1: You'd bug the phone of your own brother?
0: Which

0: after it got started, there didn't seem to be anything else to do. So we went ahead and bugged our brother Phil's phone. And for the first time, we heard something that had to do with who might be giving away our designs.
1: Yeah, well, there's no problem.
2: Who'd you say
1: no
2: was talking
1: at all,
2: to?
0: An old classmate of his from engineering school.
1: Right, I think it's going to be okay. Look, if I use the transistors, it should be small enough, right? And I think we could make it cheap enough. Okay, right. I'll talk to you later.
3: Well, what do you think?
0: I don't know what to think. Probably doesn't mean a thing.
3: Of course it doesn't mean a thing. That's just shop talk between a couple of engineers.
0: Of course. This other fellow could be guilty. Maybe he pumps Phil. We should warn Phil about him.
3: Yeah, but how are we going to do that without telling him we bugged his phone?
0: Then let's tell him and put an end to this whole thing.
3: You want to lose your own brother?
0: Well, time went on. I'm sitting here talking to my dictaphone. It reminds me how much I came to hate recordings. The whole thing was crazy. I tried to stop it once more. It was at a party at Charlie's, his 20th anniversary. I thought I might be able to get Phil aside somehow and talk to him and explain. But by then, it was already too late.
4: Oh, Charlie. Charlie, a present for me. Oh, I'm sorry. I'm so excited. I don't like to elope and even. I'm doing my best. Charlie, it is absolutely beautiful. Oh, it's gorgeous. It's gorgeous. And you should have done it.
5: Esther, you are in good health. Could I talk to you a second?
6: Oh, look at them. Look at them. They can't stop talking business even at a party.
5: Let's go into the study. Saul, I have a very personal question to ask you.
0: So?
5: Have you been bugging my phone, Saul?
0: There's something the matter with you, Charlie. You ought to see a psychiatrist.
5: All I know is that the fellow who bugs the phones for us told me my office phone is bugged. I think you did it, Saul.
0: Why would I bug your phone?
5: Because you're a desperate man, Saul. I know all about you and your gambling and owing the bookies $5,000 by this Friday. And I know about the notes at the bank, too.
0: You bugged my phone.
4: Would you please come, darling? Now, come on, what's so secret anyway?
5: Huh? Esther, it's nothing that concerns you.
4: Well, all right, but hurry up, will you?
5: Saul, this is a terrible thing to say to a brother. But I had to bug your phone.
0: Why?
5: To protect this company.
7: Hey, come on out. Everybody's happy.
0: In a minute, Phil.
7: Okay.
5: Saul, I'm sorry about this, but I had to protect the family. You're destroying yourself, Saul. As I was saying to Esther just the other night...
0: What about what you were saying to Charlotte?
5: How do you know about Charlotte?
0: It's like you said. I bugged your phone.
5: All right, now... Let's try to be calm about this, Saul. Why did you bug my phone?
0: To protect this company. You're in a little deep with Charlotte.
5: You, the big moralist, bugged my phone. All right, Mr. Dirty Mind. How much did you find out?
0: I'm not going to tell you. That's my weapon against guys like you.
5: Guys like me? I'm your brother. And you're the one who started this, Saul. You forced me to bug my own brother's phone.
7: Hey, what's all the noise?
5: Saul and I were just having an argument. It's nothing that concerns you.
7: Did I hear somebody say something about bugging phones?
5: Yes. Yes. We've been getting some of our designs stolen. So we think maybe somebody's bugging our phones.

0: our design stolen, so we think maybe somebody's bugging our phone.
1: These tapes are sure beautiful.
0: Now.
1: They're the best I ever made.
0: Really, you're not serious. I wish we weren't, Phil.
2: This is a terrible thing, Phil.
0: What can we do about it?
3: Well, Saul and I got that all worked out. We're going to hire a specialist. He'll come in and check and remove anything he finds in the way of bugging equipment.
0: Oh, wait a minute.
1: Gee, maybe I ought to apply for the job. No, that wouldn't be ethical.
0: I don't know what to say. Well, who do you think is doing this?
2: A thing like this, you could never tell.
0: Well, who do you think it is?
3: Well, it could be Bernie the designer. He's very sneaky.
0: Now, wait a minute. Why would Bernie bug the phones to get the designs? He's already got them.
1: Brilliant. The kid's got brains.
2: Maybe he's not bugging the phones to get the designs. He could be part of some group that wants to get information on the company's finances so they could buy it cheap.
1: Now, that's not bad.
0: That doesn't make any sense, though.
3: Why not?
0: Because you're assuming that our phones are bugged. Maybe they're not.
2: I think the only sensible thing to do is to assume that the phones are bugged. So, don't anybody say anything on the phone until me and Charlie tell you.
0: Now, listen, I'm pretty good with electronics, right? Now, maybe I could check the phone.
2: Phil, please. These days, they got things a trained engineer couldn't find. I read up on it, Phil. They could even drive a spike into your wall from the outside of the building.
1: Uh-oh.
2: With a little transmitter on it. And hear everything going on inside.
1: I wonder how much he knows.
2: There is no limit to what these people will do.
0: What people? What people, Saul? I think you're both going out of your mind.
3: Well, somebody is trying to take over this company, Phil. You could tell.
2: I'll tell you one thing. They won't get away with it.
3: Now, they bug our phones. We'll go bug their phones.
2: And then we'll go bug their walls. They wouldn't expect that. We'll bug them before they bug us. Maybe we could even set up cameras.
3: They think they're so smart.
0: Oh, this is crazy. Crazy, like you guys are cracking up.
1: You got that right.
3: You're a kid, Phil. You don't understand what people will do for a buck.
2: Charlie's right, Phil. We are surrounded by people who are disloyal and want to take over. We have to protect ourselves. You should hear the things they could say about you.
0: Now, look, everybody calm down, huh? Just calm down. There's such a thing as the golden rule, you know? Remember? Do unto others as you would have them do unto you. Remember, Pa used to say that.
1: Do unto others? Oh, he's beautiful. Isn't he just beautiful?
4: Hey, how you doing with the bugging, pal?
1: Beautiful. You were great at the party.
3: Like I told you, Phil, you're a kid.
5: I guess you know the Jacobson brothers pretty good by now.
2: That golden rule you said, Phil. Listen, these days, the golden rule is do unto others before they get a chance to do unto you.
1: When did you first decide to bug their phones, Mr. Jacobson?
5: The day I found out they were bugging mine.
2: If you don't get them first, Phil, they'll get you.
1: You're right to do it, Mr. Jacobson. We've got some pretty hot stuff on you.
3: I've been telling you all along.
5: Not my girlfriend. A person I love.
1: Now you're even, huh? It's dog eat dog. You have to protect yourself. There's no end to where this kind of thing can go.
5: Oh, you're so right. And it's already gone too far.
1: Mr. Jacobson, what are you doing with that gun?
5: It's dog eat dog, bug eat bug. Eat this.
1: Don't shoot, Mr. Jacobson, not me. All right, so we got a little information on you. I wouldn't sell it. I'll give you all the pitch.
2: So don't be so sensitive, Phil.
0: Charlie, don't you think a man has a right to privacy?
6: They're going to electrocute Phil tonight. Charlie had a heart attack about it yesterday. Now there's only me left. And that won't be much longer.

0: Theater 5 has presented To Whom It May Concern, written by Bill Gammy and directed by Warren Somerville. In the cast, Jackson Beck, Dan Ockle, Larry Haynes, Natalie Priest, and Robert Dryden. 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

0: The National Broadcasting Company invites you by transcription to join The Chase. There is always the hunter and the hunted, the pursuer and the pursued. It may be the voice of authority, or a race with death and destruction, the most relentless of the hunters. There are times when laughter is heard as counterpoint, and moments when sheer terror is the theme. But always there is the chase.
1: Welcome to Monte Carlo, sir. Are you looking for a guide? I know the principality well, sir, and for a small gratuity, I'll be happy to put my services at your disposal. The Prince's Palace? Why, of course, sir, a tour could be arranged. But visiting hours are from 2 to 5, and we have 30 minutes or so to wait. So let's sit here at this small cafe, with the warm sun in our faces and the good spring breeze in our lungs, and watch the passing parade. You ask if I'm British, sir? I know, although I was educated at Eton and Oxford. You see, actually, I'm a citizen of... Well, the name doesn't matter. Suffice to say, the kingdom is a small one. Did I say kingdom? Well, it's not a monarchy anymore. It was acquired, so to speak, by certain foreign interests some time ago, during the reign of His Royal Highness King Donald III.
2: Your Majesty... Sire,
3: huh?
2: It's time to awake.
3: Oh, it's you, Jerrick. You interrupted a fascinating dream.
2: I beg your pardon, sir.
3: A most magnificent dream, Jerrick, with ballet dancers.
2: My abject apologies, sire.
3: Think nothing of it, Jerrick, my friend. What day is it?
2: Tuesday.
3: The time?
2: 11:12, your Majesty.
3: And the weather?
2: Cloudy, I'm afraid.
3: Too bad. What shall I wear today, Jerrick?
2: I was thinking of the grey pinstripes, sire. The suit you acquired on your visit to the United States.
3: An excellent suggestion. And the accessories?
2: A blue figured tie would be attractive. It goes well with grey.
3: Jerrick, you're a genius.
2: Thank you, sire.
3: You're absolutely the most brilliant valet a king could have. And your English is always superb. I wish all my subjects were as quick with language as you are.
2: When you issued orders that English was to be the language spoken in the palace after your return from Oxford, your Majesty, I hastened to please you as best I could.
3: And you've done well, Jerrick. Our own language is so archaic, so difficult to learn. We need a change in language. And I've always favored English over French.
2: Sire, I must remind you
3: and
2: that
3: I think
2: you have
3: even newer innovations for my people, Jerrick. Our educational processes are out of date. They must learn more about economics, for instance, and the principles of a democratic way of life.
2: Of course, Your Majesty. But please, sire, I must remind you that you have an appointment.
3: And when they've learned those principles well, Jerrick... Oh, did you say something about an appointment?
2: General Cranick will be here at noon, sire.
3: Oh, Cranick.
2: He telephoned to the palace this morning, sire. He said it was most urgent.
3: Urgent, eh? What does he want? Another decoration? He's got so many on his chest right now, he can hardly walk.
2: The general told me to tell you, sire, that his visit is in the nature of an emergency, and he demanded that you be ready to receive him on time.
3: He demanded, did you say?
2: He did, sire.
3: Rather cheeky of him, wasn't it?
2: It was, sire.
3: He'd better be careful.
2: Your Majesty, may I suggest that you hurry? There isn't much time.
3: All right, Jake, let's get on with it. We'll see why Cranick is so impatient. General Cranick, my dear sir, was commander-in-chief of the army. But how he reached that eminent position, heaven only knows. It was my father, Donald II, who gave him his commission as a colonel. And by one intrigue or another, Cranick managed to push himself to the top. He was ambitious, I knew that very well. But I never realized how high a goal this opportunist had set for himself until I granted his interview in the throne room that day at noon.
4: Come in, General. Come in.
5: Desto pavisce, mock me.
4: If you don't mind, I prefer to speak English inside the palace, General. It's part of my campaign to educate the people.
5: As you wish, Your Majesty. Although I am afraid that campaign will be a short-lived one.
4: What do you mean?
5: The situation is actually very grave.
3: what situation?
5: Yours, Dano.
3: What did you call me?
5: Your name is Dano, is it not?
3: Only royalty is permitted to address me so familiarly, General. You know that very well.
5: Oh, let us stop behaving as if we were comic opera figures, Dano. The show is over.
3: What are you getting at, Krennic? Speak up.
5: Very well. At midnight, last night, while the royal head was asleep on the royal pillow, I surrendered the royal army to our friends behind the Iron Curtain.
3: You what?
5: There was nothing left to do, sire. We are completely surrounded, as you know. If they attacked, we would not have a chance. Besides, they are our friends. They merely want to help us re-educate the people.
3: Re-educate them? Enslave them, you mean? No. No, Krennic, you can't do this. I still outrank you here, and I will countermand the order.
5: It is too late. Our soldiers have already surrendered their arms. Even now, the opposition is marching through the capital. And the officer's corps is with me.
3: You must have planned long in advance, Krennic.
5: It took time.
3: And your fee for turning traitor to your country?
5: I don't like that word.
3: It's true, isn't it?
5: What about you? Where have you been all the while? You might have stopped me, but you were too interested in traveling about the world.
3: Yes, that may be so. I've been away much more than I've been at home. But I wanted to learn new methods, modern ideas, better ways to improve the lot of our people.
5: I assure you that I will do my utmost to carry on that noble idea, Your Majesty.
3: You?
5: Oh, I neglected to mention that our new friends and allies have appointed me Prime Minister.
3: I see.
5: It was inevitable.
3: Very well. It was inevitable, as you say. How much time do I have to leave?
5: But you are not leaving, Dano.
3: I'm not.
5: It doesn't serve our interests to have you wandering about in the West. It might create sympathy for you and annoyance for us in many ways.
3: Then what do you propose I do? Are you going to have me assassinated?
5: That, too, would cause an unfavorable reaction. No, we have decided on another course. Suicide.
3: Suicide?
5: Yes.
3: You must be insane to propose a preposterous idea like that.
5: But I'm sure you will agree to carry out our suggestion.
3: I'll agree to nothing of the kind. Oh, no, Krennic. If you're going to kill me, you'll have to do it yourself. And face a revolution. I happen to be popular with my people.
5: Very popular, Dano. That is why suicide is such an excellent method. They will think of

0: That is why suicide is such an excellent method. They will think of you as having gone insane, and you will soon be forgotten. You have your choice, Dano. Either you do as we say, or you face an uncomfortable week or two with several very persuasive people.
1: You mean you'd try torture?
0: An ugly word, and a bit of an understatement, too.
1: I don't doubt it.
0: Well?
1: You leave me very little choice.
0: Well, lucky. It was only because of me that you were granted so easy a way out.
1: I owe you my unending gratitude.
0: Then we are in agreement. You will remove yourself, as it were, with your own hand.
1: When?
0: Now.
1: He unstrapped his gun holster and took out his service revolver. With a polite bow, he handed the gun to me. For a moment, as I felt the barrel, I had an impulse. An impulse to pull the trigger and blast his grinning face. But he seemed to read my thoughts, for his smile didn't falter as he said,
0: I wouldn't if I were you.
1: No?
0: No. First of all, it would do you no good. There are many others who can take my place. And secondly, it would give our new government the opportunity to put you on trial for the murder of your most trusted officer. Then they would be able to hang you with the sympathy of the people.
1: You have it all worked out, I see.
0: To the last detail.
1: May I have 5 minutes?
0: Why prolong the agony?
1: You might at least leave a man alone for a short time before he's about to die.
0: Very well. Incidentally, there is only one bullet in that gun chamber. Make certain your aim is good. I would shoot through the roof of the mouth. It is neater.
1: Thank you for the suggestion.
0: You have 5 minutes. No more. Lock the door to this throne room before you fire the shot.
1: Lock the door? Why?
0: The natural impulse of the suicide to avoid interruption. When I hear the report of the gun, I will try to enter the room. But the door will be barred. I will then call an emergency squad and force my way in.
1: Your thoroughness is overwhelming, Krennic.
0: It has always been one of my greatest assets. Well, I'll bid you goodbye now. Shake your hand for luck.
1: I'd sooner shake hands with a ghoul.
0: Suit yourself. But let me hear that revolver speak in 5 minutes, Dano. No longer.
1: He stepped out of the door, and I bolted it. Then moved over to the center of the room. I glanced at the gun in my hand and felt a slow wave of revulsion creep over my skin. The situation was ridiculous. I was king, head of the royal family. But what could I do? If I refused, I knew what lay ahead for me. But if I escaped... The minutes were slipping by and there was only one way of leaving the room. But I could hear Krennic outside with 3 or 4 henchmen. But perhaps I had one chance, a slim one, but worth taking. I waited until my 5 minutes were almost up, then raised my gun and fired once at the ceiling. Then I heard them try the door. A moment later, I heard them leave to look for the palace guard. And when I opened the door, I saw the corridor was clear.
2: Hurry, you fool. Break the door down. I distinctly heard the shot, and I think the senior killed himself. Faster, faster. Everyone remain outside. I'll investigate myself.
0: Gone? No, he can't be. But he is. He is!
1: Getting out of a palace is a simple matter for a man who has lived there all his life, who knows every nook in the dark.

0: Paris was one thing. Getting out of my own country was another. My face and head, moustached and heavily shocked with long hair, adorned every postage stamp. I had been photographed 1,000 times and could be recognized by any one of my subjects. Innocently, they would create a scene on seeing me that would soon have me back in Krennic's hands. So I had to disguise myself. But first, there was the problem of money. I had none on my person when I left the palace. But fortunately, I did have a large star sapphire ring, and I decided to chance selling it at a pawnbroker's. I slipped on a pair of sunglasses, put my coat collar high and my hat very low, and crossed my fingers.
1: I'm
2: sorry, I don't speak your language. I'm a British tourist.
1: I speak English, sir. It is our second language.
2: Oh, good.
1: What can I do for you?
2: I want to pawn a ring.
1: May I see it, please?
2: Yes, here.
1: Mm-hmm.
2: It's just a short-term loan I want. I'm not asking for the maximum.
1: I can give you 1,000 gestas.
2: 1,000 gestas, that's about £200 in English money. It's worth a great deal more.
1: I'm sorry, that is all I can offer.
2: I'll take it.
1: Fill out this slip, please. I bring the money.
2: Very well, but hurry, please.
0: As I leaned over the counter to fill out the slip, my eyes were bothered by the sunglasses and I couldn't see very clearly. So, unthinkingly, I slipped them off and bent my head over the receipt he'd given me. A minute later, he returned the money in his hand. I raised my head and he looked at me squarely.
3: Your Majesty.
2: What are you talking about?
3: The king. The king in my shop.
2: Give me that money.
3: Give it to Your Majesty.

0: Once out of the shop, I bought a pair of scissors and some shaving equipment. Then I slipped into a public washroom at the railway station, waited until it emptied, and went to work on my hair and moustache. 20 minutes later, I'd made a fair attempt at disguising myself. I could walk the streets now if I was careful, but that was a far cry from walking across the frontier. I'd heard about a small cafe, a coffee shop where black market goods were traded, and a man could get almost anything he needed at a price. I found the place, sat down over a cup of coffee, and waited.
1: Dekit, Basna, Likun?
0: Sorry, I don't speak the language. I'm a tourist.
1: I asked if you wanted to change some money at a good rate. You have English pounds?
0: No, just gestars.
1: Oh.
0: But I am in the market for something.
1: Yes? What?
0: A passport.
1: Passport?
0: I lost mine, you see.
1: Then why not go to the British consulate for another?
0: I can't.
1: Oh, are they looking for you?
0: Yes.
1: Why?
0: What difference does it make? I need a passport. If you have none to sell, stop wasting my time.
1: Perhaps I can get you one, if you can pay for it.
0: How much do you want?
1: How much have you got?
0: 600 gestars.
1: For a forged passport?
0: 900, that's all I've got.
1: Oh, don't be ridiculous. For a passport, I can get...
0: What are you looking at?
1: I may be able to help you out at that.
0: Really?
1: I'll need the photographs.
0: I'll get them for you.
1: Good. Then meet me at this address here on the card. Upstairs, room number 12.
0: When?
1: In 1 hour.
0: All right. I'll be there.
1: And by the way, what did you say your name was?
0: I didn't say. But it's Welbley. Claude Welbley.
1: Welbley? All right, Mr. Welbley. In 1 hour.

0: But something in his voice gave me pause, and I decided to approach this rendezvous with caution. The address was in a poorer section of town, a decrepit house that advertised furnished rooms. I arrived 20 minutes ahead of time, but instead of going upstairs, I hid behind the staircase. 15 minutes later, my cafe friend arrived with a companion.
1: He should be upstairs, General. Room number 12.
2: You sure it was the king you spoke to?
1: Oh, absolutely. He shaved his mustache and cut his hair very short. But I saw the royal crest on his tie clasp.
2: You were wise to contact me directly.
1: I heard from certain sources that you have been looking for a high personage, General Kranich, and I knew it would pay me well to prove my loyalty to you.
2: It will also pay you well to keep your mouth shut. The room is number 12, you say?
1: Yes.
2: Wait here.
0: Kranich drew another gun and slowly mounted the steps. My informer watched him go, his back towards my hiding place. As I heard a door open on the second story, I stepped out quickly, caught the informer behind his ear with the empty revolver I still retained.
3: What's going on down there? Stop! Stop, you hear?
0: As I raced out the door, I heard Kranich screaming behind me. There was no time now to lose myself in the streets, so I had to get out of range of Kranich's bullets in a hurry. I rushed into the first building I reached just as his last shot whistled through the hem of my trench coat. It was a large hotel, patronized by tourists. And as I quickly mounted the stairs like a hunted animal, I wondered if Kranich had seen me enter. I had to find protection. And so when I thought I heard commotion behind me as I reached the third floor landing, I opened the first room door I came to and stepped inside.
4: Well?
0: I beg your pardon, miss.
4: You might have knocked before coming in. Well, at any rate, you're here at last, and that's something.
0: Is it?
4: What's the matter with you? You're panting like a racehorse. You are the guide the travel bureau sent, aren't you?
0: Yes, of course. I'm the guide, Miss...
4: Carpenter, Eloise Carpenter. All right, let's get started.
0: Started?
4: I want to see the city.
0: Oh, the city.
4: What on earth is wrong with you, anyway?
0: Nothing. I'd be glad to show you around, Miss Carpenter.
4: Are you British?
0: Why do you ask?
4: Your accent, I thought they'd send a native guide.
0: I know the city as well as any native does, Miss Carpenter.
4: What's your name?
0: Welbley, but I'm usually referred to by my nickname, Danny.
4: Danny, that's more American than British.
0: You're American, aren't you?
4: 100%.
0: I'm rather fond of Americans. I mean, they're so easygoing and friendly. The American ambassador taught me your game of gin rummy when he...
4: You played cards with the American ambassador?
0: Well, you see, I was his guide for today.
4: Oh.
0: Where do you want to go first?
4: The Royal Palace, of course.
0: The Royal Palace?
4: Yes, I'm dying to see what it looks like. Perhaps I'll even get a glimpse of the king.
0: I don't think so.
4: What?
0: I mean, the palace is closed. They don't allow visitors at this time of night.
4: Oh, I have a special pass issued by General Kranich. My father got it for me. He's president of Interocean Airlines. How far is the palace from here?
0: Oh, 5 miles. It's much too far to go.
4: Now, look here. My plane leaves at midnight, and I'm going to have a look at the king if it's the last thing I do. Have you ever seen the king?
0: Many times.
4: I've heard he's very handsome. Is that true?
0: Well, he's fairly attractive, I'd say, and quite susceptible to feminine charms.
4: Oh, gee, I'd give anything to meet him.
0: Perhaps before you leave, I can arrange that, too. It had suddenly occurred to me that with Kranich on the streets searching for me, I'd be fairly safe going through the palace in the role of a guide with this American girl. And if I could manage to get into my own private apartments, I could make out a certificate of diplomatic immunity for myself that would get me across the frontier. But in order to do it, I needed the royal seal, which was on my desk. So I decided to take the risk. Half an hour later, we were inside the palace. And as I guided her through the wide corridors that led to my rooms, I kept a sharp eye open for surprises. Follow me, Miss Carpenter.
4: You certainly know your way around here, Danny.
0: I've been here before.
4: Oh, wait.
0: What is it?
4: This painting on the wall. Who is he?
0: Well, that's the king.
4: Oh.
0: Oh, what?
4: He's not as good looking as I thought he'd be.
0: The artist didn't do him justice.
4: Oh. Is he married?
0: No, thank goodness.
4: What?
0: He's never met the right girl.
4: Oh, choosy, isn't he?
0: Come along, Miss Carpenter.
4: What's the big hurry? I've got 2 hours before my plane leaves. My luggage is at the airport.
0: It's getting late. Even though your special pass got us in here very easily, we'll be asked to leave any moment now. Come this way.
4: You have a key to that door?
0: It's part of the guide's equipment. Inside.
4: Why so cautious? You're walking as though you're afraid of being... Why are you going into that desk drawer?
0: I'm looking for something. I'll be busy for a minute or two. Make yourself at home.
4: Whose apartment is this?
0: The King's.
4: His private room?
0: Yes.
4: Look, I don't think we ought to be in here.
0: You've got my permission.
4: Your permission? What are you writing on that paper?
0: Will you please stop asking silly questions and sit down?
4: Well.
0: Seal. Where is that seal?
4: There's something fishy going on around here. I don't believe you're a guide at all.
0: You're quite right. I'm not. I happen to be the King. Dano the Third, Miss Carpenter.
4: King.
0: I don't have time to explain, but you must listen and believe me. My life is in danger. I've got to get out of the country.
4: But what?
0: You have a seat on the plane tonight. Where does it go?
4: To Paris.
0: Paris, good. You must get another ticket for me.
4: But suppose the plane is full.
0: Miss Carpenter, I'm depending on you. No matter what happens between now and the time the plane leaves, look for me at the airport.
4: But what about the customs?
0: They won't stop me, not with this document. I've made it out to Claude Wilbley, giving him complete customs immunity and signed and sealed by the King.
4: Oh.
0: It won't be questioned.
3: Up over, I will shoot to kill, Krennic.
4: Who are you?
3: Indano's bodyguard. This man is a hired assassin.
0: Then listen to him, Miss Carpenter.
2: I think you had better leave the palace, young lady, and say nothing about this matter to anyone on the outside. I know who you are, and I assure you that you will not receive notorious publicity in regard to this.
4: I don't think I understand.
0: This man is a traitor to his country, not the King's bodyguard, as he claims. If anything happens to me, you must say the King was murdered. Do you hear? Murdered by traitors and foreign enemies.
4: But who are you, really? I'm so confused.
0: I am the King, Miss Carpenter.
2: You can see you are dealing with a madman. You saw the King's portrait. Does this man look like that picture?
4: No. No, he doesn't.
2: Then I suggest you go and leave him to me.
4: Very well.
0: Miss Carpenter.
4: I'm lucky I'm still alive.
2: And so are you, Dano. But your luck is running out.
0: So it seems.
2: You were a fool to try to get away. Now you have made it easier for me.
0: Have I?
2: Your body will be identified as an enemy saboteur sent to murder the King.
0: And how will you explain the King's absence? Oh,
2: very simply. The assassin succeeded. We will proclaim a state of mourning and a royal funeral for an empty casket, of course. These things can be arranged.
0: Someday, Krennic, you'll find yourself on the wrong end of the gun. In front of a firing squad.
2: Meanwhile, it is you who faces the business end, Dano. Goodbye. Or as we say in our native language, Asti Presnik. Good riddance.
0: I stiffened with the shot, expecting the sting of steel through my heart. But it was Krennic who fell to the floor at my feet. I turned. And there behind me was Cherik, my friend and valet, with a smoking revolver in his hand. Cherik!
5: Hurry, Your Majesty. You must leave the palace.
0: But what about you, Cherik?
5: Never mind about me. It's your safety that counts.
0: No, I can't leave now. They'll hang you.
5: Don't worry about me, sire. I shot him to protect my king. It was either his life or yours. They won't catch me. Quickly, go through the open terrace window where I came in. The gardens are clear. Hurry!
0: But I still had to get a place on board the plane for Paris. And when I reached the airport, they told me the plane was fully booked. I tried to talk my way into a seat, but it was no use. Just as I had freedom in my fingers, it was slipping away again. But I've got to have a seat, I tell you. There must be an open booking.
4: You're right, Danny. The plane's full. I bought the last seat an hour ago.
0: Oh, Miss Carpenter.
4: And I've bought it for you.
0: How can I repay you?
4: Very simply. Just send me an autographed picture so I can brag about really meeting a king.
0: That was 2 years ago. And since then, I've been enjoying the world at my leisure. Although I must admit that working for a living has its drawbacks. However, I have my compensations. And I see that my most fortunate compensation is approaching our table now.
5: Your Majesty.
0: What is it, Cherik?
5: It's your turn to be host at dinner tonight. What would you like me to prepare?
0: Use your own discretion, Cherik, but... keep a steady eye on the royal purse.
5: I'll deliver the usual invitations, of course, to King Randolph, King Alex, and King Rupert.
0: Yes, and tell Rupert we won't take offense if he's a bit tardy. I understand he's driving his taxi on the second shift now. Meanwhile, I must attend to business, Cherrick. And this American gentleman is anxious to visit the Prince's Palace. With your permission, sir, I lead the way. The Royal Palace, as you know, is occupied by the reigning monarch. At present, Prince...
6: In the animal world, there is the hunter and the hunted. Hound and fox, hawk and sparrow, chicken and worm. But who is to judge precisely which is the pursuer or the pursued as we enter the chase? The Chase was created for the National Broadcasting Company by Lawrence Cleve. Heard in the cast were Lloyd Bachner, Ann Sargent, William Podmore, Peter Capel, and Danny Occo. The Chase is directed and transcribed by Fred Wade. Fred Collins speaking. Next week, a new star makes a brief appearance on the Hollywood horizon. A star who is pursued relentlessly and finally cornered in The Chase. 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
1: I'm Rod Serling. You're listening to The Zero Hour. Rest your eyes. Exercise your imagination. This week, Merwin Gerard's study of a man pursued. Dead Man's Tale. Starring George Maharis. Craig Stevens. And Charles McGraw. In Elliot Lewis's production of The Zero Hour.

0: Our story this week is a case for rebuttal to the old adage, dead men tell no tales. It's the story of Carl Brooks, a young man, a practicing lawyer, one of two junior district attorneys under political zealot Lloyd Mercer. It will be Carl Brooks' misfortune to be asked to perform a favor by and for his mentor. Misfortune that begins with murder and proliferates over a life reborn and a span of 4 years' time. His initial chance discovery and subsequent smoldering guilt will prove to be the driving catalytic force to spirit him back to the scene of the crime. A dead man knows the truth, and for Carl Brooks, a mission of repentance and search for that truth will lead him to peel back the layers of deceit and uncover what we can only call Dead Man's Tale. Our story begins after this word. Picture this. Dusk of a late autumn day in a seemingly typical Midwestern city of 300,000. In the office of District Attorney Lloyd Mercer, the day's work is winding to a close. The secretary has gone home, leaving two young men to their game of darts in the outer office.
1: Bullseye. How about that shot, Barry?
2: No good, Carl. You stepped over the line.
1: Now, come on, Barry. You're not going to take 100 points from me over an imaginary line, are you?
0: Carl Brooks and Barry Wilson, both 24 years old, close friends and Lloyd Mercer's junior DAs.
3: Gentlemen, who's winning?
1: You are, Chief, if the latest figures in the polls are right.
3: Yes, they were very encouraging. Come to the office.
1: Encouraging? 57% for you, 36% for all the other candidates combined, 7% undecided. And less than a week to go, you're a shoo-in for another term.
3: I never count votes until election night. Which one of you can spare me a small favor this evening? I have to get home and change for that rally.
4: Well, I still have some work on the Bostwick brief, and you'll need it first thing tomorrow.
3: Right. And you've also got a family awaiting dinner.
1: Which, by the process of elimination, leaves the bachelor with a clear desk. Okay, what can I do for you, Chief?
3: Barry, would you close the door on your way up?
4: Oh, sure thing.
3: Carl, I want you to go to the Delta Hotel and pick up an attaché case for me. The man's name is Robert Henley. He'll be expecting you. He's in room 515. And when you get it, bring it straight to me at election headquarters. I'll need those documents tonight before the rally. Now, I'm off with you.
1: Yes, sir. Good luck tonight, Mr. Mercer.
3: What could go wrong? I'm addressing our 57%.
1: I left the office and took a cab to the Delta Hotel. The desk clerk waved as I walked by, and I told the elevator man, fifth floor. The door to room 515 was, oddly, not quite closed. Mr. Henley? It's Carl Brooks from Lloyd Mercer's office. Mr. Henley. Mr. Henley. Hey. What? Oh, my God. Hello, main desk. Get me the food.
5: Cute.
1: What?
5: But not cute enough.
1: Harris, what are you doing here?
5: No need to ask what you're doing, is there? Calling the Red Cross, maybe? Donating blood?
1: This man's dead.
5: Oh, that's very good, Counselor. Very good indeed. I'll take that money now.
1: What?
5: Come on. It's too late for games. You're out of your league, sonny.
1: What are you talking about? You think I killed him?
5: Fancy that. Tell you what, just hand over the cash and I'll forget I saw you here. You can run, and maybe you can beat the murder rap.
1: Oh, wait a minute. This is insane.
5: Not insane, just stupid. But then you couldn't know I make it a habit to keep my eye on my investments.
1: Your investments? Look, I don't have any idea what you're talking about, Ferris, but I'm going...
5: You're not going to do anything or go anywhere until you cough up that 150 grand.
1: 150? Get out of my way, Ferris.
5: Sorry. The money, Brooks. Hand it over or I'll get...

0: Mercer Election Headquarters.
1: Lloyd Mercer, please. It's urgent.
0: Carl?
1: Sir?
0: You're lucky I'm still here, boy. Where are you? What's the matter?
1: Everything's the matter. Robert Henley is dead.
0: What? I'm sorry, Carl. I couldn't hear you. What did you say?
1: Robert Henley. He's dead.
0: What?
1: I went up to his room and found him on the floor. His throat. It was cut from ear to ear.
0: What about the attaché case?
1: Well, it was still handcuffed to his wrist, but it was broken open and it was empty.
0: Empty?
1: There's all $150,000 worth of documents. Mr. D.A., are you there?
0: You'd better get over here right away, Carl.
1: Joe Farris was there. He saw me in the room. He thinks I killed Henley.
0: Well, that's the most ridiculous thing I've ever heard.
1: He said there was money involved.
0: Where is he now?
1: Well, Farris? He's still up there. I don't know. I don't plan to be around when he comes to. I had to hit him to get out.
0: Come over to headquarters. I have to see you.
1: Well, everyone else has. Farris, the desk clerk, the elevator man, my fingerprints. They're all over that room.
0: Carl, I'll explain, but not over the phone.
1: Well, just explain two things to me. $150,000 and one dead man.
0: You get over here, Brooks. Now. Right now.
1: Mercer? Mercer! Taxi! Taxi!
2: Carl! Hey, Carl, where are you going? The chief told me to pick you up at... Carl!
1: The airport. And move.
2: Carl!

wasn't logical, and it wasn't intelligent. It was sheer blind panic that made me take the first westbound plane out of town. After all, I was innocent, regardless of how it looked. But it looked like a setup, with me, dead center in the frame. When the plane landed, I bought a hometown paper. The story of Henley's murder was all over the front page. Carl Brooks was a wanted man. I dumped the paper in the trash can and moved on, and on, from town to town. The days ran into weeks and then months. I never read anything more or heard about it. I didn't want to know. Guilt is not always something that can be determined in a court of law. I had to establish a new life if I was to survive, beginning with a new name, Charles Barrows. A 3-day construction job brought me into a small central town in California, the town of Coulter. I stayed 4 years, growing with the town. I enrolled in a real estate school where I met Jenny Duncan. We studied together, and in 4 years, our friendship blossomed into something far greater. Be right there, Jen.

0: How's my land bearing doing today?
1: Fine, let's go.
0: Where?
1: Anywhere. Just start somewhere.
0: All right. Rough day at the office? You sure had me fooled, Charles Barrows.
1: What? What do you mean?
0: Honey, all I meant was you're terribly cranky today.
1: Oh. I'm sorry, Jenny. I didn't mean to take it out on you. I mean, that's the last thing I want to do, believe me. Let's go to the lake. We've always been able to say what we mean there.
0: All right.

0: See the circle the pebble makes in the water? I bet you can't throw one inside it.
1: I thought we came here to say what we meant. What is it, Charles?
0: Oh. Well, a man came in today. He was interested in a piece of property over by Golden Valley. I was showing him the brochure when he said he thought he'd seen me somewhere before.
1: Well, that is possible. Coulter isn't San Francisco.
0: He just moved here from the Midwest.
1: He probably thought you were someone else.
0: Like Carl Brooks.
1: Who? Charles, what are you not telling me?
0: Jenny, do you know how much I love you? I mean, how much you mean to me? 4 years ago, a man was killed in the town I grew up in. Carl Brooks worked for the district attorney at the time. He found the body, but that's all he did. But it was somehow made to look like he was a suspect, the prime suspect.
1: What happened to him?
0: Well, he disappeared.
1: And you have the same color hair, right?
0: We're one and the same.
1: I don't believe it.
0: Well, it's true. And if it weren't, well, I'd have proposed marriage a long time ago.
1: Charles.
0: My conscience wouldn't allow me to ask. I mean, I'd give up anything for you, Jenny. I would. And I will.
1: What does it all mean?
0: Well, I've decided to give myself up. I'm going back, Jenny. Clear myself. Clear my name.
1: What happens to us? I love you, whoever you are. I'm going with you.
0: No, you mustn't. Please, Jenny. I mean, it's painful as it is.
1: But what if... You said you were innocent.
0: I was weak then. I was a coward. I couldn't have fought the law, even though they were wrong. But it's different now. I have something to fight for. And that's exactly what I plan to do.

0: only 2 hours by air back to the city where I'd lived most of my life. But it seemed an eternity until the plane touched down at the airport. The moment I stepped under the ground, the feeling of guilt returned. Hundreds of people in that city knew me by sight. And if I was picked up before I had the chance to turn myself in, it would be impossible to prove I came back to give myself up. Voluntarily, that is.
1: A taxi, mister?
0: Yes.
1: Where to?
0: By the county offices.
1: Right.
0: Driver, would you happen to know, is Lloyd Mercer still the district attorney?
2: Not since the election last month. We got a new one.
1: Name of Jameson.
0: Oh, I see. Then Mercer won a second term and was defeated this year.
2: Nope. Mercer didn't run for DA this year. The way I hear it, Jameson's his boy. Mercer ran for Superior Court.
0: Judge? Judge Mercer?
2: Yeah, another landslide. They're saying he'll run for governor next time. That Mercer's got one smooth machine.
0: Yeah. Well, he's the one I want to see.
2: Well, that'll be the courthouse.
3: Good afternoon, Judge Mercer's chambers. Just a moment, please. Your Honor, there's a Mr. Alan Bledsoe calling. On line one, sir. Yes, sir. Can I help you?
0: Yes, I'd like to see Judge Mercer, please.
3: Your name, please?
0: Brooks. Carl Brooks.
3: I'm afraid you'll have to make an appointment, Mr. Brooks. Would tomorrow afternoon be satisfactory?
0: Look, I have to see him right away.
3: The judge is a very busy man.
0: Could you please tell him I'm here?
3: All right, I'll ring in, but... Judge, there's a Mr. Brooks out here, and he insists... Yes, Carl Brooks. Yes, sir. He said to go right in, Mr. Brooks.
4: Carl, how are you? Well, don't just stand there. Sit down. Tell me, how have you been? What have you been doing? What brings you back to our fair city?
0: I don't understand. I mean, I came back to give myself up.
4: Give yourself? Oh, well, you mean the Henley murder?
0: Of course.
4: Oh, that's marvelous. You mean you've been thinking all these years, what is it now, almost five? You've been worried, hiding? Carl, there's no charge against you.
0: No charge? But I read in the paper. I mean, the day after it happened that... I was the prime suspect.
4: You were, for a couple of hours. It was open and shut, Carl. The murderer was apprehended, tried, convicted, and executed. We still had the death penalty then.
0: You mean all this time, the running, the changing my name, giving up my law career, living with fear that at any time, for nothing? I mean, it was all for nothing?
4: I am sorry, Carl, but if you hadn't run...
0: I'm free? You mean... I'm free.
4: As the proverbial bird, Carl. But I hope this doesn't mean you're going to fly away before we've had a chance to have dinner together, or at least a drink.
0: Look, can I make a phone call first?
4: You're welcome to use my phone.
0: No, thank you. No, it's long distance and personal. I've got a question to spring on a young lady.
4: My premature congratulations. A local girl?
0: No, California. Maybe it all turned out for the best. I mean, if I hadn't left, I never would have met Jenny.
4: But you won't leave town without saying goodbye.
0: Judge, you have my solemn oath.

0: absolutely sure.
1: That's what the man said. Look, I'll be on my way now, but there just isn't a plane leaving for the coast until tomorrow.
0: I'll come there if you like.
1: No. Don't you dare. I'm coming home for life.
0: Oh, Carl. I have to get used to calling you Carl.
1: Look, I'm going to check into a hotel, and then I'll pick up some of my things and, well, maybe have a drink with Mercer or whoever before I leave.
0: Mrs. Carl Brooks. Jennifer Brooks. I like the sound of it.
1: Hey, you're not listening.
0: Oh, yes, I am. You're coming home.
1: See you tomorrow, love. Goodbye.
0: Bye.
2: Carl? Is that Carl Brooks?
1: Hugo. Hugo! Wow, you look great. I mean, it's really been a long time. You still with the Chronicle? How the hell are you?
2: Can't complain. Up till now. What happened? Mercer bring you back to run his next campaign?
1: Hugo.
2: I wasn't notified of any high school class reunion.
1: Hugo, come on now. Why are you riding me?
2: How'd you like the trial?
1: Oh, believe it or not, today's the first I've heard of it. I mean, all along I thought that you
2: knew. You're a long time late.
1: Late? For what?
2: Barry Wilson, for one.
1: Barry? What about him? I mean, I was just going to call him.
2: I'm afraid they don't have phone service where Barry is.
1: Where is he?
2: You don't know? You really don't know?
1: No.
2: Barry was executed for Henley's murder.
1: Barry? Well, that's impossible.
2: Was it?
1: But, no, that's not possible. I mean, I saw him. I mean, he was just arriving at the hotel after Henley was dead.
2: That's what Barry kept saying, that he had a perfect alibi. You.
1: But the trial, Hugo. He was convicted.
2: Because you were running, because you weren't here to testify for him. He kept saying, Carl will come back and prove I'm innocent. But Carl was running to save his own skin. And Mercer needed a quick arrest to assure his re-election as DA. Barry was the perfect pigeon.
1: But a jury doesn't convict without him. I mean, they must have had some evidence.
2: You keep telling yourself that if it's any comfort. Sure, Mercer built up a case and made it stick because Barry's only witness couldn't be found.
1: But you see, I thought I was the one they were looking for.
2: If you were innocent, why'd you run? Or maybe you weren't. You said yourself Barry couldn't have done it.
1: Barry's dead? What about Ellen and their little girl?
2: Well, they're doing fine. Just fine. Ellen's adjusted to life as a widow. And the kids at school make it wonderful for little Katie. Oh, but don't let it bother you, Carl. Obviously, it hasn't so far. Send him a card after you leave. Goodbye, Carl. Have a wonderful life.
3: 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I'm Rod Serling, and this is the Zero Hour.
4: 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Rod Serling is your host. Dead Man's Tale was written by Mervyn Gerard and Kim Weisskopf. George Maharis is Carl. Craig Stevens is Mercer. And Charles McGraw is Ferris. Featured in the cast are Byron Kane, Ann Marshall, Catherine Grody, and Herbert Jefferson Jr. Zero Hour is produced and directed by Elliot Lewis. Jack Myers is executive producer. Rochelle Sherman, associate producer, and Kim Weisskopf, story editor. Music conducted and composed by Stanley D. Hoffman. 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This has been a J.M. Colas Enterprises production. 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
1: Agent Z, I have just received a report from Operative L6, who is in the Orient. A spy named Franz Robita, who has caused a great deal of trouble out there, sailed for this port recently. According to L6's information, Robita is coming here under the direct orders of the military group which controls the government of the aggressor in the Far East. He will undoubtedly work with agents of a certain European power when he reaches here. His ship docks today. Here is his picture and record. Check on his activities. Keep me informed.

0: afternoon, the spy, Franz Robida, landed. Both his luggage and his person received unusually close attention from the customs officials. They found nothing. However, one fact proved that K7's suspicions were well grounded. A large black sedan waited for him and took him to his hotel. Agent Z and Pat watched from their car.
1: Well, Pat, we're fortunate in one thing. He's stopping at the Savoy. Yes, they're unloading his luggage.
2: Well, it is the man with the pipe in his mouth. The one talking to the driver?
1: Yes. Well, Pat, take the wheel of this car.
2: All right.
1: I want you to follow the black sedan.

0: Hello, Henry.
1: Agent Z.
0: Did you notice the man who just came in the black sedan?
1: Yes, sir.
0: Anything suspicious?
1: Why, no, sir. He told the driver to give his employer his compliments and asked him if he would have dinner with him here tonight.
0: And the answer?
1: Well, the driver of the car said that his employer had already instructed him to say he would come here between 8 and 9 tonight,
0: sure.
1: Sir.
0: Well, keep your eyes and ears open, Henry. The man who got out of the car and went in to register is a spy. His name is Franz Robita.

0: Agent Z entered the hotel and talked with the manager. A few minutes later, two electricians arrived from Scotland Yard and installed some special equipment. Shortly after nine that night, Robida received his visitor. The two went immediately to the almost deserted grill room.
1: A table for two, please. That one over there, that is quiet.
2: I am very sorry, sir. That particular table is engaged. If you will take this one in the corner here.
1: It will be all right. If you will bring us some wine, please. Napoleona Solera, vintage of 1896.
2: At once, sir.
3: You know how to order, my friend.
1: Thank you, Excellency.
3: You had no trouble landing.
1: I am not sure. They found nothing, if that is what you mean. Yet the customs men went through my luggage and my person much more thoroughly than is usual.
3: Peculiar. No one knew you were coming.
1: It might have been my imagination. It has been a long trip, and I am carrying a document of the utmost importance that must be delivered directly to your leader.
3: The document is safe?
1: Yes.
3: You did not leave it in your room?
1: It is safe, Excellency. I prefer not to reveal how it is carried. I do not trust even this place.
3: Of course, you're quite right.
1: Now, tomorrow morning I will cross the channel. In 3 days I will return. I understand I am to work with you.
3: Yes. There is much to be done here. Recently, there have been many buildings dynamited in this country. Others have been blamed, but we have been responsible for much of the destruction.
1: The work is to go on.
3: Yes. This country must be kept so busy with its affairs at home, it will not have time to intervene in other parts of the world. Our campaign is to tie in with one in the East, and in this week... Whom are you watching?
1: That girl who is near the door. It may be only a coincidence, but I saw her at the dock this afternoon. She was talking with a customs official who examined my luggage.
3: So?
1: She may have followed me here.
3: Well, there is a way of finding out. You stay here at the table. I'm going to make a telephone call.
2: You are leaving, sir?
3: Why don't you go to the telephone? Where is the nearest one?
2: Through this door to your left, sir.
3: Thank you. Hello? Hello, Hans. I am at the Savoy with Robida. We believe a girl has followed him here. In a few minutes, we will leave the hotel and drive to the suburbs. The usual place. If the girl follows us, seize her. You know what to do. Be ready to act in half an hour.
0: A little later, both men left the hotel. As they suspected she would, Pat followed them, using the car she and Agent Z had used in the afternoon. The spy, and the one whom he called Excellency, drove to the outskirts and stopped their car. Pat also stopped, an eighth of a mile behind. As she did, a man stepped to the side of her car.
4: I wonder why they've stopped here. They've come out here to talk. These plans will fail. Who are you?
5: That does not matter, mademoiselle.
4: If you're attempting to hold me up...
5: It is not a hold-up. Hey, you will move over. I will drive your car. Now move, or you will feel this gun.
4: What are you going to do?
5: I am going to get in with you. Don't try to reach for your gun.
4: Where are you taking me?
5: You will learn that soon enough. Give me your gun.
4: I haven't one.
5: There you lie. Give me your bag. I thought so. Now, sit quiet. If you attempt to get out or to call to anyone, I think you know what will happen.

0: Pat disappeared into the night. A few minutes later, the spy and his companion returned to the hotel. The next morning, the spy, Robida, left his room. As he stepped into the hallway, he found Agent Z waiting for him.
1: What are you doing outside my door?
2: If you had waited a minute more, you'd have found out, Robida. Step back into your room.
1: What do you mean by pointing that gun at me?
2: Step back into your room, I said. Put your hands over your head. Yeah, that's better. Now turn around. All right. Arms down behind you. Move. Those handcuffs on, I know you won't try anything. Now sit down on this straight chair and answer my questions.
1: What do you want to know?
2: Where is Miss Norwood?
1: I do not know what you are talking about.
2: Now don't lie. It won't do you any good. You've been followed since the minute you entered this hotel. When the man from your council called on you last night, there was a dictaphone under the table in the grill room. Records were made of everything you said.
1: I do not believe you.
2: Your companion has already been seized by the guard. Now, I ask you again, where is Miss Norwood?
1: I do not know.
2: Then we'll stay here until a report comes in. I want to look this room over.
1: There is nothing here.
2: Nothing except the document which you were going to deliver to your leader. Oh, do you want me to take that pipe out of your mouth? You can't smoke with your hands behind you.
1: Wait. You have caught me. Light my pipe for me, and I will tell you where the document is. If you have heard anything, there is no use of my bluffing.
2: Well, I thought you'd come to your senses, Robida. Is the pipe filled?
1: Yes, if you will just hold a match, please.
2: Here you are.
1: Thank you.
2: Wait a minute. Give me that pipe.
1: What are you doing? Do not take it out of my mouth.
2: Robida, you've had that pipe in your mouth every time I've seen you. How does it happen there are no ashtrays in this room?
1: But this is a hotel room. The maid did not leave one.
2: I don't believe you. When I started to put down this match I lighted your pipe with, I discovered there was no ashtray. A man who smokes a pipe constantly would knock it out in an ashtray. I think I'll empty your pipe now.
1: No, let me smoke
2: Wait.
1: It.
2: Just as I thought. A folded message on thin paper in the bottom of your pipe. This is your secret document. A few puffs and you would have burned the evidence against you. It's no use, Robida. I arrest you as a spy. But, Pat...
3: K-7 found me, Z. Huh? I came here. I heard your voice from outside. Have you found the secret document?
2: Yes, Robida carried it in his pipe. At the first sign of danger, he could have burned it. And the case is closed, Pat.

0: Special Agent Z reporting K7. Robita is under arrest. The secret document was seized and decoded. It was of the utmost importance. Seven persons, including a high member of another country's consulate staff, are under arrest. Robita will face the firing squad.
1: There are many tricks used by spies to carry messages. You will hear of others in future stories. A successful spy must not only know how to get information, he must also send that information to his superiors. Sometimes the latter is his most difficult assignment. Listen for my next story. This is K7 speaking.

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1: Strange Wills. Starring the distinguished Hollywood actor, Warren Williams, and featuring Lorene Tuttle and Leo Cleary, with Howard Culver and an all-star Hollywood cast. Original music by Del Castillo. Dead men's wills are often strange. We cannot attempt to understand them or try to find the answers. We can but tell the story.
2: This is Warren Williams bringing you the story of Miser's Gold. But first,

0: And now back to Warren William as John Francis O'Connell in Miser's Gold.
1: Of all the strange, weird characters I've had the pleasure to represent in probate matters, none, I think, ever can measure up to the caliber of Old Nick, gold miner extraordinary. I saw him for the first time on a cold March morning when he came up to my office for legal advice. He wore neither hat nor overcoat, and his toes, blue with cold, were sticking out of his broken shoes. He was a
2: guy. O'Connell, I'm an old man, sick man, and I want to know what happens to your money when you kick the bucket.
1: Well, Nick, under the law, it goes to your next of kin. If you have a wife and children, then...
2: But I ain't got no wife and kids.
1: Well, then to your blood relatives. That is, of course, if you die without making a will.
2: And if I make a will?
1: Then to whomsoever you name as beneficiaries, Nick.
2: I only got one sister and two brothers.
1: Well, you've answered your own question.
2: But I don't want them to get my money. I hate them.
1: Well, how about some charity?
2: No. I ain't going to give my money to no strangers, neither.
1: Well, Nick, one thing is certain. If you have any money, you can't very well take it with you, can you?
2: No, that's right. I can't take it with me. But then, I ain't going to give it to no strangers. And I don't want... Well, I'll think it over, Mr. O'Connell. I'll think it over. Now, how much do I owe you?
1: Owe me? For that small consultation? Nothing, Nick.
2: No, Mr. O'Connell, that ain't how I do my business. I pays for what I get. I'll take this paper bag and keep what's in it. And when I make up my mind, Mr. O'Connell, I'll get in touch with you.
1: Very well, Nick. Good day to you.
2: Bye, Mr. O'Connell. Bye.
1: After Nick had left the office, I untied the string around the little paper bag he'd given me. It felt like a bag of sand. Maybe old Nick was a beachcomber. I poured the contents out on my desk. Great Caesar, what couldn't be true? There it was.
3: Yes, Mr. O'Connell.
1: Marie, has that old character gone?
3: Yes, I'm still fumigating the room.
1: Come in here, Marie. Well, I'll be blessed.
4: Were you asphyxiated too?
1: Look here on this paper.
4: Don't tell me, let me guess. Well, at least it looks like gold.
1: Right, Marie. A little paper bag full of pure gold dust. That old codger gave it to me. And he looked like a pauper.
4: It smelled worse. But who is he? Why the gold?
1: Well, that's the strange part of it. Would you believe it, Marie, if I told you...
4: Tell me what, Mr. O'Connell?
1: Well, I only know him by the name of Nick. I don't even know where he lives. But as it turned out, that wasn't the last of old Nick. One morning, Marie came running into my office.
4: It's a postcard from that character that came in to see you. Huh? We know his last name now. It's Nick Bowler. And we know where he lives, too.
1: Here, give it to me. Dear Mr. O'Connell, I thought over what you told me. I want you to come to my shack tonight. Take Silver Canyon Road to end. Then stop. And you'll see a path that goes up mountain. You'll have to walk the rest of the way. I live on the top of the mountain. You can't miss it. I want to make a will. Nick Bowler. Later that night, Marie and I set out for Nick's shack in the mountains. Who was this Nick Bowler? Had he more gold? Well, that seemed to be the inevitable conclusion. In any event, the next few hours would be decidedly.
4: Well, Mr. O'Connell, you've already had your bag of gold. Maybe after I transcribe all of your notes tonight, you'll give me one, too, huh?
1: Maybe. But don't have any high hopes, Marie. This Nick is certainly a crackpot. Well, maybe he won't have a dime.
4: Probably gave you his life savings. But how do you think he ever got the gold dust?
1: Oh, maybe he's a prospector. Well, here we are. This looks like the end of the road.
4: Oh, Nick said when you get here, right here, to stop.
1: We couldn't go farther if we wanted to. Now then, now let's find that path.
4: Oh, I never knew there was such a deserted place in the whole world.
1: Well, it's dark, isn't it? Now I'll turn on my flashlight.
4: Mm-hmm. Oh, there's the path. See over there to the right?
1: Yeah, that must be it, all right. Well, are you ready for a good climb, Marie?
4: I didn't wear these pedal pushers for nothing. Oh, but this mountain looks awfully high.
1: And steep, too. But let's get going.

0: How about resting for a minute? This is the charge of the light brigade, you know.
1: Sure. Guess maybe you're right.
0: Isn't there any end to this?
1: We must be near the top. Can't be much farther.
0: Suppose I give out with a few yoo-hoos. Maybe you'll hear us and show us a shortcut.
1: Not a bad idea. Try it.
0: Hello? Hello?
1: Well, that ought to wake the dead. Let's see if he heard us.
0: Oh, listen to those dogs.
1: Hey, wait a minute. This might be serious. They're coming this way.
0: I think this is where we start our return trip.
1: We couldn't make the car before they caught up to us.
0: Yes, but we might be able to get up in this tree.
1: All right, quick. Here, give me your foot.
0: Take them both, but get me up there.
1: Now then, up you go.
0: Oh, I'm up. Now you hurry.
1: Here, up I come.
0: Give me a hand or something. Get up here.
1: I come. Well, just in time, too.
0: Old Nick.
1: Well, here we are, Nick. Up here in this tree.
2: The dogs busted out when they heard a woman's voice. See, they don't like women.
0: I'm about as popular as a polecat.
1: Now, just a moment, Nick. I'll jump down. I brought my secretary along to take notes, Nick. Miss Humphrey.
2: Yeah.
1: You know Nick, of course.
0: Well, if one of you gentlemen would please disengage me from this tree.
1: I'm sorry. Here, give me your hand.
0: Oh, for the days of Sir Walter Raleigh.
1: Now then, down you come.
0: Ooh.
2: I'm glad you got here, Mr. O'Connell, both of you. Let me lead the way. It ain't far from here.
1: Well, Marie, are you ready to begin climbing again?
0: Lead on, Macduff. After this workout, I'll be ready to play ball with the Dodgers.
2: Folks, here we are.
1: So, this is where you live, Nick.
2: Yeah.
1: No wonder you haven't any neighbors.
2: Only got one. He lives about a mile away. See, I don't live very fancy-like. It's just a one-room shack on a mountaintop.
1: It ought to be nice and breezy.
0: High on a windy hill.
2: Sometimes I think the wind like to blow me in the shack right down the mountain. Well, let's go in and get down to brass tacks.
1: After you, Marie.
0: Well, chair, table, and a pile of bags.
2: Yeah, not much furniture, but then... I can only sit on one chair at a time.
1: Marie, be a good girl and park yourself on the sandbag.
0: Oh, going to be ducky.
1: Now then, Nick, we are ready to go to work.
2: And I never told you much, Mr. O'Connell, the day I come to your office.
1: Well, suppose you tell me now just what you have to will away and who you want to get it.
2: I got a sister. Her name is Sarah. And two brothers, Herman and Otto.
1: Getting this, Marie?
0: Heirs at law, next of kin. Sister Sarah, brothers Herman and Otto.
2: Yeah, that's right. My sister was married. Her husband died. Name is Stevens now. She and my brothers all live in town.
0: Say, before we take inventory, I wish you'd pardon me just a minute while I try making this sandbag a little more comfortable. It doesn't dent very easily. It feels more like concrete than sand.
2: That's my ballast, miss. It helps to keep my house from blowing off the mountain. Hold up there. Give me your hand there.
0: Thank you.
2: Don't know if you noticed, but there are 10 bags, and each one's got a name.
0: Oh, you named the sandbags, too.
2: Yep. This one's Evelyn, and that one's Gert, and you're sitting on Mert.
0: Oh, I'm so sorry, Mert.
2: And below is Hattie, Alice, and Marty.
1: Those are your girls, eh, Nick?
2: Not exactly, Mr. O'Connell, but they're the only women I ever knew. I just like them. Yep, each bag's got a name. Here, I'll show you why. Pardon me, miss, I'll open up Mercer. Put that paper on the floor, eh, miss?
0: Why
2: put it
0: you
2: right there.
0: Put it on the floor.
2: That's it.
0: Now, what's coming out?
2: Look.
1: Gold!
0: It's yellow. It's... Oh, no, I'm seeing things.
2: No, you ain't. It's gold, all right. Every last bag is filled with gold. Yeah, look at her run.
1: Later, when I recovered my composure and Marie got over her shock, Nick told me his story.
2: You want to know how I got my gold? I'll tell you. In my family, I was always a dumb one. My brothers and sisters would laugh at me because I couldn't get no place in school.
1: Oh, well, you certainly had the last laugh, Nick.
2: And when my father died, he left his business to my two brothers, Herman and Otto. this house and money to my sister. And to me, he just give me a mule. A mule that he used in his business. Her name was Annabella. Well, I took Annabella and went into the mountains. And nobody said goodbye. They was glad to get rid of me. One night I camped by a mountain stream. And I was downright lonely, hungry, and sick of living. Annabella had wandered off to look for grass, and then... Arabella, what's the matter? Wait, wait, wait, Annabella, I'm coming. Oh, there you are. Now, let's see what the trouble is. Quiet, quiet, will you? Oh, so you cut your halter rope on a rock, eh? Well, keep your dander down, and I'll have you loose in 2 shakes. That's pretty tight. Come on, Annabella. We'll have to pull together now. Come on. Had to pull half the mountain off to get you loose. Now, be a good girl and bed yourself down. Bed yourself down. Annabella. Annabella! Look! Look! Where the stone came out. It's gold. Gold, Annabella. We've hit pay dirt. You see, sand full of pure gold.

part two of Strange Wills, written by Ken Crepin and directed by Robert Webster Light, will follow in just a moment. But first, a word from your announcer.

0: And now back to the Strange Will story, Miser's Gold, with Warren William as John Francis O'Connell.
1: And in these bags, Nick, is what you got out of your placer mine?
2: Yeah, Mr. O'Connell, I filled 10 bags with gold, I did, and then it ran out. But it was enough. Took me over 5 years to get. Every night when I came in from the diggings, I'd let the gold dust run through my fingers. And when I filled each bag, I'd give it a name, kind of like, kind of like a friend.
3: I wish I had some friends like that, Nick. I'd settle for even one.
1: Marie.
3: Hmm? Well, a girl can wish, can't she?
2: Well, then my mule, Arabella, died. Buried her next to the mine. Got kind of lonesome and figured I'd pay a visit to my kin folks. Thought maybe the years had softened them up. I was ready to share my gold if they was decent to me. I went down to the city.
4: We haven't anything for tramps.
2: Yeah, but I ain't a tramp. Sarah, don't you know me?
4: Know you? Why, you're Nick.
2: Yes, Sarah. I'm your brother, Nick.
4: Well, what do you want?
2: I thought I'd sort of pay you a visit, Sarah. I'm rich now.
4: You rich? Oh, you're crazier than ever. Now, wait a minute here. Take this $5 bill and go away. We don't want you to disgrace our family name.
2: But, Sarah, don't you understand?
4: I don't want to understand any more than I can see. Now, take the money and go away now before I change my mind.
2: All right, Sarah. All right, I'll go. But here, take your money. I don't need it. But news about my strike spread like wildfire through the town, especially when I paid my bills in gold. My brother Herman finally ran into me one day on the main street.
5: Nick, you can't imagine how glad we all are to know that you're well and rich. Good to see you.
2: Yeah, Herman, I done all right.
5: We want you to come to dinner tonight. We'll all be there to kill the fatted calf.
2: Dinner? Yeah, but Herman, Sarah told me I...
5: Then you must tell us all about your gold. Maybe all of us can share in your good fortune. Hey, Nick? After all, we are your blood relatives. Sure, come on over for dinner. About 7, huh, Nick?
2: All right, Herman. I'll see you all tonight. I got to Herman's house a little before 7. It's getting dark. I walked along the side of the house and passed by an open window. Inside, I could see my two brothers and Sarah, and they were talking.
4: Have you made arrangements with the judge, Ethel?
6: Now, Sarah, everything is taken care of. After he leaves here tonight, he'll be picked up as a vagrant. Isn't that right, Herman?
5: Yes. The judge promised to give him a hearing right away.
6: Uh-huh.
5: And see that he's committed to an asylum.
4: Yes. And Otto, as soon as we find out where he lives, we'll just go out there and take possession.
6: Well, of course. Meantime, one of us will get appointed as conservator of his estate. Does that mean anything to you, Sarah?
4: It will if we can find his gold. He must have a lot of it hidden away somewhere. We'll find out where it is.
5: Nick was always too dumb to be rich anyway. Just like that mule Father willed him. Remember?
4: Oh, that mule.
2: Now I come back to the hills and I ain't never seen him since.
1: Well, Nick, I can't really blame you for not wanting to leave them your fortune. But if you don't, it'll have to go to other people.
2: I know. For 6 months, night and day, I've been trying to figure a way of giving it to them and still making sure they can't spend it.
1: Huh?
2: Yeah, but I guess it can't be done. They're bound to get it one way or another. I want you to make my will. I'm giving my kin folks everything. I'll take care of the rest.
1: Realizing that Nick was really a very sick man, I lost no time in preparing his will and taking it out to his shack for his signature. As I neared the top of the mountain...
7: Hello, Nick, where are you?
2: Oh, go right in the shack, Mr. O'Connell. I'm just fixing things up underneath here. I'll be right up.
1: Fixing things, eh? Well, this place could stand a little fixing.
2: Yes. Is that my will?
1: Yes, I've got it.
2: Good, then. Let's get it over.

0: Old Nick must have had a premonition of what was coming, because just a few days later, he was found dead in his cabin by his only friend and neighbor on the mountain. His neighbor called me immediately, as Nick had instructed him to do. After reporting Nick's death to the proper authorities, I called his sister, Tara.
1: Yes?
0: Are you Mrs. Sarah Stevens?
1: Yes. Who is this and what do you want?
0: This is John Francis O'Connell, attorney at law. You have a brother named Nick?
1: Yes. What about it?
0: He asked me to call you as soon as I was informed of his death.
1: Death? Nick dead? Where?
0: I am informed that he died sometime during the night. A neighbor found his body this morning.
1: Oh, where?
0: In his house. He lived in a little shack on top of the mountain at the end of Silver Canyon Road.
1: Did he turn over anything to you? His,
0: No, nothing has been turned over. That, of course, will have to be done through legal channels.
1: Well, now, look here. He was our brother, wasn't he? What he had belongs to us. Herman, Otto, and me are his only relatives.
0: Yes, I know.
1: The squad immediately in take possession of his property. The end of Silver Canyon Road, you say?
0: I wouldn't advise that for two reasons. First, certain legal steps will have to be taken. The coroner will have to examine the body, and then provision will have to be made.
1: All right. So you've advised us. You've done your duty. But just let someone try and stop us from going. What he's got belongs to us, and, mister, we aim to get it.
0: Well, what a charming female. I could see greed coming right out of the telephone.
2: I wonder why old Nick insisted that you call her as soon as you found out he was dead. So since he didn't want those three vultures to get his gold that quick.
0: No, he should have known there'd be no stopping them once they heard the news.
2: No stopping them is right. I bet they're on the way right now.
0: I wonder, Marie. I wonder if old Nick didn't want them to get there first.
2: What?
0: But why?
2: Well, what did he say the last time you saw him? How did he feel about it the day you went out there to have him sign his will?
0: Well, he didn't say anything. Felt fine as far as I could see. Yes, I remember. He was all smiles. Had a saw in his hand when I met him.
2: What was he doing? Trimming the shrubbery?
0: He might have been trimming his beard, for all I know. Wait a minute. Marie, wait a minute.
2: What's the matter, Mr. O'Connell? You look sick.
0: I am sick, Marie. Get your hat and coat.
2: Well, wait a minute. What's the matter?
0: No time to talk now. Come on. We've got a trip to make, and every second

0: Why can't this car go faster? Why can't it...
1: You're already making 72. What do you expect when you're climbing a mountain?
0: Faster, faster. We've got to go faster.

0: Almost. Almost up to the top, Marie. Oh. Don't give up.
1: Got to make it. We've got to.
0: Look. Look, the shack is still there. It's still there.
1: Oh, thank heaven.
0: Come on, let's run for it.
1: Yeah. I'm right behind you. We'll make it. We'll make it.
0: There goes the shack. We're too late. There's old Nick's answer, just as I feared.
1: You were right. Oh, how horrible, Mr. O'Connell. I can't believe it.

0: And now again, here is Warren William as John Francis O'Connell.
1: You see, Marie, Nick knew that if I had any inkling of his mad plan, I would have stopped it.
2: But how did he ever manage to have the shack tumble down the mountainside just when his two brothers and sister were in it?
1: His family may have called him the dumb one, but in reality, Nick was shrewd and crafty.
2: Mm-hmm.
1: He knew all about the stress and strain of timbers from his experience working his mine. He knew, too, that Sarah, Herman, and Otto were greedy.
2: Oh, yes.
1: That they would rush out to his shack to find his hoard of gold the minute I let them know old Nick was dead. And if you remember, Nick insisted, time and time again, that they should be notified immediately.
2: Mm-hmm.
1: We know now that Nick sawed into and weakened the supports that held his shack to the mountainside and waited for his greedy relatives to bring him the revenge he so wanted.
2: Oh.
1: Well, they came all right. They stormed into the shack and began tearing everything apart looking for the gold. Their combined weight brought their own destruction. The supports collapsed, and the shack with its unholy three crashed down the mountainside.
2: Well, it seems to me they were all guilty of one sin or another.
1: Every one of them. And how unnecessary. If Sarah would only have listened, I would have told her that Nick had made a will and left everything to them. There was no necessity for their mad race to destruction. Well, that's about all. You know the rest of it.
2: All but one thing. When did you first realize what old Nick was up to?
1: Well, it suddenly dawned on me the morning in the office. I remembered then that the day Nick signed his will, I heard the sound of a saw.
2: Oh?
1: And then I recalled how anxious he was to have me notify his relatives as soon as he died. Too late, I saw the plan of his revenge.
2: He really got his revenge, didn't he?
1: Yes, but not entirely. Sarah and Herman died, of course, but Otto survived the fall. And eventually, he will get the entire fortune. You see, Marie, old Nick never learned that two wrongs don't make a right.

0: Next week, I have a thriller for you about savage love and romance in the uncharted wilds of the frigid north. Into this desolate and rugged land north of Hudson's Bay, a beautiful, willful young girl comes to claim her inheritance, an enormous tract of land left to her in the last will of a deceased relative. Here she found a peaceful land of virgin forests and Pierre Baptiste LeBlanc, French-Canadian trapper, who molds women to his way of life, or else. But the girl had a mind of her own. That is, until the night the timber wolves serenaded her just outside her cabin door. And then... Well, I can promise you a story filled with action and suspense. Will the strength and brawn of Pierre Baptiste LeBlanc finally win over the determination of this pampered, beautiful woman to resist love in the frozen wastes of the far north? You'll find the answer in the story we call East of Hudson's Bay. This is Warren Williams, inviting you to listen again next week.
1: Strange Wills is a Teleways feature produced in Hollywood. Any similarity between names used on this broadcast and those of living persons is purely coincidental.

0: Is that proper farmhouse cheddar?
1: No, I don't think so.
0: What about that?
1: No. It's quite nice, though.
0: Is it? Do you think I might try a piece? I'll have 2 ounces, please.
2: Jacobs, the cream of cream crackers.
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0: A new Carlton Morse adventure thriller, The Battle of the Century.
1: My father's starting any dirty work around here. I won't wait for the fight. I'll marry Duke Carter right now.
2: You'll do nothing of the kind.
1: I will, too.
2: Quiet.
1: Don't you tell me to be quiet.
2: Quiet.
1: Yes, sir.
2: Your father starts any underhanded stuff, we can be just as underhanded as he can.
3: Sure, honey. Don't you worry none. We're used to fighting city cats.
4: I say, here they come.
3: Boy, will you look at them.
2: Jacqueline, do you know these men?
1: No, where do they come from?
2: They don't work on the ranch?
1: No, I've never seen them in my life before.
2: Uh-huh. And they're a couple of ringers your father's imported.
1: Well, that shows you. That proves he's not playing fair.
2: Well, never mind that. Let's see what they have to say. Well, come on over. What are you standing there for?
5: Oh, so you want us to come over?
2: That's what I said, wasn't it?
5: So we come over. What about it?
2: What's your name?
5: Benny, take it or leave it. This here's Mud.
2: Mud what?
3: Mud Puddle, probably.
5: Oh, wise guy, huh?
3: Oh, I've been around some.
1: Say, you two, where did you come from?
5: Hey, Mud, escape. That's great.
1: I asked you where you came from. You don't belong on this ranch.
5: Escape with venom.
1: With what?
5: With venom. You don't know what venom is? Where's your education?
1: I said you didn't belong on this place.
5: She says we don't belong on this place, Mud. And after the old man giving us 200 smackers to come all the way from Reno.
2: Oh, so Ross brought you down from Reno.
5: He'll catch on quick, Johnny.
2: Well, why did he bring you here?
5: He wired Reno. He needed a couple of smart sparring partners for a fighter. So the chief of police said he'd let us two boys out of the can if we'd get out of the state. So we accepted the proposition.
3: Hey, you fellas just get out of Calaboose?
5: Yeah, it wasn't much of an assignment, though. We was only in for 3 months.
3: I say, what were you incarcerated for?
5: Hey, Mud, did you hear that? Raise my ears to see me.
3: You'll have to talk plain United States to these mugs, Reggie. He wants to know what you was in for.
5: For beating up 5 policemen.
6: Oh, look here. You 2 men beat up 5 policemen?
5: That's the plain truth, Percy.
3: I say, what did you call me?
5: The Wade was Percy.
3: It's quiet. I just wanted to be sure. Atta kid, Reggie.
5: Hey, Mud, you see that? He bopped me on the chin.
3: Well, I say, hey, ain't you hurt at all?
5: No. And it is mighty fortunate for him I ain't, because when I am hurt, I am a dangerous brute.
1: You're a brute, all right.
6: Sure, did you see that, Jack? And I really hit him, too.
2: Yes. This looked like something new in fighting men. Is Mud as good as taking it as you are? How about it, Mud?
5: Don't ask Mud to talk. It hurts him.
3: Yeah? Well, what's the matter?
5: His esophagus laid an egg on.
3: You mean he can't talk?
5: Oh, he can whisper. I've been telling him for years, can't he, to get him sooner or later.
3: Boy, if this ain't a pair I never seen any.
2: So you've come down to be Reggie's sparring partners.
5: Who's this here Reggie?
3: I am.
5: You mean Mud or me come all the way down from Reno on account of that person?
3: Now, see here, Benny. I'm getting pretty sick of your implications.
5: You know, boys, he talks like his mouth was full of syrup. Sweet, I call it.
3: And well, you heard me, and the next time I hit you, it won't be for fun.
5: The next time you hit me, chum, I'm going to tear a leg off of you and shove it down your throat.
2: Well, if you're going to be Reggie's sparring partner, go into the other room and get into a pair of trunks.
5: Yeah, it's a waste of time, but that's what we come for. Come on, Mud, let's go peel.
1: Mr. Packard, are you going to put Reggie up against that man?
2: That's the only way we'll find out what he's got.
1: What do you care what he's got? The only man Reggie's supposed to fight is Big Sweet.
2: What about it, Reggie?
6: Well, I say, no, I'd like to guard him. I've never seen a chappy who could stand up under a punch like that.
3: Yeah, I didn't even make him blink.
2: Well, better go get into some trunks.
6: Yes, righto. Only take half a minute.
1: I think you're crazy. You don't know what that man has up his sleeve. If my father sent all the way to Reno for him, he's got some good reason for it.
2: Exactly. And I want to know what that reason is.
1: Well, I think it's dangerous.
3: Well, why are you so sure about that, sugar?
1: Because I know my father.
3: Honey, you sure enough ain't giving your papa much credit for fair and square shooting.
1: Square shooting? My father? Oh, how do you suppose he got $1 million and a 40,000 acre ranch? Not by giving his opponents the breaks.
2: Then you really think that your father would stoop to putting Reggie out of the fight if he had any doubts at all about Big Sweet winning?
1: I know he would. More important to father to win this fight than you realize.
3: You mean on account he don't want you to marry Duke Carter so much?
1: Oh, what does he care about me marrying Duke Carter?
3: Well, he sure sounds like he cared a heap when you mentioned Duke's name.
1: Well, he doesn't. Not really. He's against me about Duke just like he's against me in everything I want to do. Not because he cares, but because he enjoys it when we're yelling at each other.
3: Well, will you listen at that? Jack, I'm beginning to get the idea that Jackie's pappy is just a plain old he-sicky cat. Do you like him, huh?
1: Of course I like him. He's the only father I got. Besides, it's nice having somebody around you can get things out of.
3: You can get things out of your old man?
1: Sure, I can yell louder and longer than he can.
3: Man, oh man, what a life you two must lead up yonder in that big house. It reminds me of the time that my cousin Winnie Mae...
2: Never mind Winnie Mae just now, Doc.
3: What you mean, never mind Winnie Mae?
2: I just... Never mind Winnie Mae.
3: But I don't like you saying never mind Winnie Mae. Winnie Mae is my blood cousin on my mama's side, and it ain't chivalrous for anybody to go saying never mind my blood cousin on my mama's side.
2: Doc.
3: Well, dadgummit, Jack.
2: Will you shut up? Your mouth runs like a leaky faucet when you get started.
3: But, son, when I got something to say...
2: You haven't. You just forgot to turn off your mouth.
3: Well, that ain't a pretty thing to say.
2: We've got way off the subject. Reggie and Benny will be back here in a minute.
1: And don't forget Mud.
2: No, I'm not forgetting Mud. Now to get back to what we were talking about. Jacqueline, you said your marriage wasn't the important thing in this fight. Then why does your father want Big Sweet to win so badly?
1: Because right now he's got the reputation of owning the two best amateur fighters in the country.
3: Big Sweet and Little Sweet.
1: And if Reggie whips Big Sweet, his best fighter, then everybody will laugh at him. And my father'd rather sell me across the border than be laughed at.
2: I think your old man's crazy.
1: Well, he's certainly crazy on the subject of fighting. And I'm warning you, don't let Reggie go up against this Benny person. There's a trick in it.
6: Look here now, Miss Ross.
3: Hey, Reggie, did you hear what Jackie just said?
6: She's quite. I think she's making too badly much of it.
2: I don't see how he can hurt you much with nothing but his bare hands.
6: I'm jolly well certain he can't.
1: Well, what about this Mud person?
3: Oh, he ain't gonna be doing nothing but standing quiet on the sideline.
1: You don't know that.
3: Yes, I do. On account of I'm gonna be standing right alongside of him to see he don't.
2: And I'll be standing by to jump in and stop any dirty work that might be dangerous. Hold it. Here they come.
3: Go, go. Will you look at the build on that Benny hombre?
6: I say, I've got it. Benny's no fighter, he's a wrestler.
3: Yeah?
2: That's it. A dirty wrestler. So that's their game.
6: What do you mean, Jack?
2: Catch you off guard, wrench your back, break your arm before you realize what he's up to.
3: Why, the double crossing
2: old... Hold it. You all ready to go, Benny?
5: I didn't come out here to spar with my shadow.
2: Well, come here a minute.
5: Say, you're always telling me to come here. How about you coming to me sometime?
2: Never mind that. You're a wrestler, aren't you?
5: A wrestler? Me?
2: Yes, you.
5: Now, ain't that a funny thing to say?
2: Don't try to kid me. You're no more a fighter than Lady Godiva.
5: Well, you don't see me riding no horse, do you?
2: Are you going to stand up and fight, or are you going to use a flying tackle and try to butt him to death with your head?
5: I'll fight my way, and he could fight his way.
2: Yeah, that's what I thought. It's going to be rough and tumble, Reggie. You want it?
6: I say, I haven't had a good rough and tumble bout since I took on Captain Jenkins aboard the Lady Mary.
1: Oh, golly, I wish you wouldn't.
5: Hiya, Toots.
1: Hey! You chuck me under the chin, will you?
3: Obey out of your fire, Jack.
1: You
3: MC.
1: Great big lump!
5: Yeah, I ain't never seen no skate with such venom. Cute stuff.
1: I told you to keep your hands off me!
6: I say, old fellow, don't touch that girl again.
5: Well, if it ain't Percy himself.
3: Oh, yo, boy, Reg, what a sock.
6: But I say... It didn't faze him.
3: Well, anyway, you made him shake his head.
2: Look out, Reggie. Get out in the center of the ring.
5: I said the next time you bopped me, I was going to tear off your leg.
3: Well, come and tear it off, then.
6: Look out, Reggie. He's going to dive right... Oh!
1: Good work, Reggie. He missed your mile.
3: Let on his face in the splint.
2: Come on. Stop squatting there, you. Get up and fight.
1: Hey, look out. Look out.
2: Hey,
4: they're down.
2: Get on top, Reggie. Get on top.
4: You.
2: Get your finger out of my eye.
4: Oh, said so.
2: Now you'll keep it out of my eye.
1: Roll over, Reggie. Roll over.
5: Yeah, she says to roll over.
2: Right. Right-o.
3: Come on, boy. Come on there, son.
1: You're doing it. You're doing it, Reggie.
2: Get on your feet, Reggie. Get on your feet. Now get up.
5: You bet you.
2: And try this.
1: He's down, he's down.
3: He's up again.
2: You want some more?
3: Boogie, he's down again.
2: Get up on your feet.
5: Yes, certainly. You ain't hurting me none.
2: How is that so?
1: That's it, Reggie. Keep going.
2: Here, that's enough of this. Whatever you say, Jack.
6: Well, Benny, what do you think of Reggie now?
5: Hey, that kid's all right. Too bad he ain't got no power behind his blows, though.
3: What you mean he ain't got no power? 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

0: The further transcribed adventures of Jack, Doc, and Reggie will come to you tomorrow at this same hour. I Love a Mystery, written and directed by Carlton E. Morse, comes to you Monday through Friday, featuring Russell Thorson as Jack, Jim Bowles as Doc Long, and Tony Randall as Reggie York. Frank McCarthy speaking.
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0: Every door has a key. There's a key to every situation. Behind every unopened door, there is a mystery. And the opening of this door introduces us to another in the series, The Key.
1: You've got to give me some time, Christy.
2: Time is something I haven't got, Hayden boy.
1: Just a couple more weeks. Time, Christy, it isn't much to ask.
2: Who's got time to give away? You take a look at that smart wristwatch of yours. Some watch, too, should bring around.
1: It was a present from my mother.
2: But it tells the time, doesn't it? Well, look at that Santa sweep.
1: All I'm asking you is
2: for something I haven't got. Look at that Santa sweep. See it moving around, Hayden? Look at it. You try and stop it. Just try. You'll break it. Someone else's watch is ticking away the seconds that run into the hours. And then pretty soon a couple of days have gone and you're back where you started from. Time goes along all by its sweet self. I don't own any of it.
1: Meaning?
2: Hayden, boy, if I don't own anything, how can I give you any of it?
1: You're some friend, aren't you, Christy?
2: I got to watch my investments. That's what I've got to
1: do. But you told me when you lent me the money, you'd wait. You said you didn't mind waiting a while.
2: Sure, I said it, and I meant it. But, Hayden, boy, I have waited a while, and I haven't minded at all. But a little while and a long while are two different times. And I could be an old gray man before your time came around. I want the money, Hayden. And I'm not even going to argue anymore about it.

0: What if I say I haven't got it?
1: Well, now, I don't know what I'd say to that. Nothing much I could say, I suppose.
0: I haven't got it.
1: No, if a man hasn't got any money, he just hasn't got it. That's about that. Lucky thing your old lady has some money. In a song.
0: You wouldn't get a penny out of her. And I wouldn't let you ask.
1: All of a sudden, you're an honorable young fella, aren't you?
0: Look, my mother doesn't know anything about this business, and she's not going to.
1: Not unless I tell her. And maybe it'd be a good thing if she knew. Give her a better insight into the character of the youngest boy.
0: Christy, I've got to have some time.
1: There we go again.
0: $10,000. It isn't a lot of money.
1: Well, then how come you're having so much trouble finding it?
0: Well, because I'm overdrawn at the bank and I can't borrow another cent from anyone.
1: You are not a good credit risk, whichever way you look at it.
0: Well, that's about it.
1: Well, then, boy, how do you expect me to take any more trouble over a young scrub who admits he isn't a good credit risk? Oh, you're just asking too much, that's all.
0: I'll get it for you.
1: Tonight, Hayden. Tonight, in about 2 hours' time from now, I'll be sitting in the same chair and I'll be waiting. I want $10,000 plus $1,000 for interest.
0: $1,000?
1: Well, you agreed to interest, if I remember.
0: Yes, but I didn't expect... Well, I thought... Well, I mean...
1: You don't know what you mean. Do you think I lend my hard-earned money to young bloods like you because there's joy in my heart towards my fellow man? Do I look like a one-man philanthropic house?
0: You look what you are, Christy. A vulture.
1: Maybe I should not give you any more time. Maybe I should ring that blue-blooded old lady of yours and tell her how her son borrowed $10,000 from me to settle up some of his more pressing debts, some of which have a very distinct odor about them.
0: 2 hours?
1: That was the stipulated time. And you've wasted precious minutes already. Now, get out of here, boy. You make me feel like I'm talking beneath myself.
0: I'll get your money, Christy. I'll get it and I'll ram it down your scrawny neck.
1: Just as long as I see it here, in 2 hours' time, I don't mind what you say you'll do with it. Scat, boy, I need thinking room.
2: Hey, you.
3: Me.
2: No one else. Sit down.
0: No, thank you.
2: Have a drink.
0: I'm sorry, I'm in a hurry.
2: Looking for $10,000 plus.
0: What? How do you know?
2: Sit down.
0: Okay.
2: Christy got you over a barrel, hasn't he?
0: I'll manage, thanks.
2: That's a laugh. When Christy gets his claws into someone, they never do manage.
0: What's it to you anyway?
2: Maybe nothing.
0: Maybe something.
2: How much money can you get your hands on?
0: Well, I don't know.
2: Legal money, I mean. Not the family silver.
0: Oh, well, a couple of $1,000, little more, maybe.
2: I have a proposition for you, boy.
0: I'm not interested.
2: Don't you want to pay Christy? Do you want him to blab to your old lady?
0: I'm in too much trouble as it is without getting mixed up in something crooked. I'll get the money somehow.
2: Last words. Don't worry about me. I'll be there with the money. Do you know what'll happen to you when you turn up gone? When you don't give Christy Fallon his $10,000 plus, you wake up in an alley with a cat looking at you. And you won't be the man about town any longer. You have a crooked nose and a set of sore teeth. Am I getting through?
0: What's the proposition?
2: That's my boy. That's my smart boy. Well, it's like this. There's a dame in this town. She's a new arrival, and she's hot for the society level. See?
0: No, I don't.
2: With some people, it takes a little longer. She wants in with the town's 400. You happen to be one of the 400.
0: And you want me to introduce her around?
2: And you a college boy. No, Junior, I don't care if she never gets to the top. I know she is loaded. She's got it stacked on its edges. And I feel that it's wrong of a female person to have so much money and not share it around.
0: You're going to rob her.
2: Who's got it?
0: Oh, no, thank you. I've done a lot of things, but I'm not going to rob anyone.
2: Very noble, too. You do not seem to grasp the idea. I'm going to soak this chick for a lot of money. Now, I don't care whether you help out or not. If you do, it'll make things a lot easier for me. If you don't, I'll still manage it. So, why don't you get wise and lend a helping hand? And, incidentally, get yourself off the hook with Christy.
0: I should go to the police.
2: The natural reaction of every red-blooded American boy. Only your red blood has thinned a little through the generations, and I don't think you have the inside to do it. And knowing full well that I'd tear your arm off and beat your head in with it. Now, what do you say, boy? Do you listen to the idea?
0: What have I got to lose?
2: That's it, that is it. What have you got to lose? Look, boy, we are going to see this doll. She's having dinner at someplace downtown. We are going to meet her, and we are going to have a nice social chat.
0: Yeah, but where does my $2,000 come in?
2: All that. You are to go and get me the money. About $3,000, I think, will be enough. No, on second thoughts, make it $4,000.

0: $3,000, I think, will be enough. No, on second thoughts, make it $4,000.
1: But I'll have to hock all that I'm...
0: Remember, Christie.
2: Okay.
0: We need the money for a setup. We have to get an apartment downtown. We have to get some nice food and some liquid refreshment. We have to dress it up big.
1: I don't like it.
0: We invite this doll to meet some great little people. And then we go to the apartment. We have a little game of something, maybe a little roulette, and she loses a lot of money. She's got a lot of money to lose. You help console the little girl, and you give her a couple of $1,000.
1: Give it to her?
0: With your own little hands, give it to her. You say, doll, I can't see you losing all your lettuce like this.
1: I've only got 2 hours to get $10,000. This is going to take more than 2 hours to arrange.
0: That's true.
1: Then it's a waste of time.
0: I shall personally see to it that Christie receives my note for your money. I'll give him my paper, something I don't do for many people. Is it a deal, kid? We need your $4,000 or I'd handle it myself. But at the moment, ready money is as scarce as hen's teeth. Tomorrow or the next day, ready money will make a carpet for us to walk on.
1: I'm in.
0: Our fortune is assured.
1: And all I want is my $4,000 back, plus enough to pay Christie.
0: You have it, boy, on the word of Harold Percival Blanket. Now, let's get ourselves downtown. I think our pigeon should be dining at the Moonlight Room. There's our pigeon. Some feather, huh?
2: She's very nice, isn't she?
0: You guys kill me. You see a doll that's out of this world, and the most you can say is very nice. Come on, let's get to work.
2: What do I do?
0: Oh, this will never work. You behave like a thoroughgoing young gentleman. That's what you do.
2: Well, what about you?
0: Worry yourself not about me, boy. I'll manage to sound okay. Now, shall we to work?
3: Oh, dear.
0: I'm terribly sorry. I didn't really notice. Dear me, I've ruined your dress.
3: Oh, that's all right. I'll wipe it up.
0: You could at least allow me to replace the drink.
3: Honestly, it isn't necessary.
0: But I insist. Don't we, Hayden? Don't we, Hayden?
1: Oh, yes, of course.
3: Oh, what can I do?
0: Relax and enjoy yourself. My name is Harold P. Blanket, the Boston Blankets.
3: How do you do?
1: I'm Hayden Seaberg.
0: One of the Icy Birds. Well, it never does get a laugh, does it? What are you drinking, Miss... Hey, we don't even know your name.
3: Shauna O'Farrell. Of the Irish O'Farrell.
1: How do you do?
0: Now that we know each other, I'll buy us all a drink. What are you doing in this little town, Miss O'Farrell?
3: Oh, I wouldn't call it a little town, Mr. Blanket.
0: The longer you live in a city, the more it gets like a small town. Every time you turn a corner, you walk into a creditor.
3: I've invited some people up for drinks and a bite. They'll be along in a minute.
1: Are you sure we're not intruding?
3: Oh, don't be silly. I think you'll like the people. You see, I'm a social climber.
1: Yes, so I can...
3: Oh! Hmm? I beg your pardon.
0: This is some swell apartment, Shauna. Really lovely.
3: Pour yourself something. I want to see they left some food for me.
0: Great. We don't even have to use the apartment. We fixed it.
1: But what about her frame?
0: French men's. Did you see the ice she's wearing?
1: Yeah, what about it?
0: I was going to knock her for a couple of grand, maybe 20, but she's wearing a fortune in glass. A fortune, Hayden boy.
1: Oh, no, I'm not having anything to do with robbery.
0: You'll do like you're told. That's what you'll do. Here, take this gun.
1: Well, don't be silly.
0: You take it, boy, or I might use it on you.
3: Well, there's plenty to eat in the, what's the matter?
1: Shauna,
3: That is a gun, isn't it?
1: What? Oh, yeah, I didn't realize.
0: It's a gun, sister. Now, we want that you should give us all your nice baubles. No screams, please, honey pot. Just unclasp the lot. Hurry it, will you?
3: I'm very sorry, but I have no intention of doing any such thing.
0: Change your intentions. That's a good girl. Hayden, you should keep that gun on her. If she moves, you should shoot her.
3: You can't get away with it. I'll go to the police as soon as possible.
0: Sweetness, I'll be so far away, it'll take them a lifetime to find me. That's a good girlie. Grab and go, Hayden. Go on, pick it up. It isn't hot much.
1: I'm awfully sorry, Shauna. I can assure you this isn't any of my arrangements.
3: That's the lot. Now, will you get out?
0: For sure, but first to make sure we get a chance to get away.

0: Or did you run, you idiot?
1: Because I didn't want a policeman to find me with a pocket full of hot jewelry, that's why.
0: Slow this thing down. You'll have every car in town breathing down our necks.
1: Why didn't you do it the way we intended? Win our money at cards.
0: This way was quicker.
1: And more dangerous.
0: Keep your eye on the road and slow down.
1: All I want to do is get home and lock myself in.
0: You need to lock yourself in. You're as nervous as a cat.
1: I am not in the habit of robbing young ladies.
0: It grows on you. Didn't I keep telling you to slow down? Now look what's happened.
1: I'll have to stop.
0: Get around this corner. Now slow her down.
1: But the police...
0: Slow her down.
1: I can't afford to be stopped by the police. My mother...
0: Stop here. Stop the car. I'll bust your one. I'll see you back at Benny's.
1: We'll have to split up. Yeah, but what about the car?
2: I'll leave it. See you.
1: And what about the jewelry?
2: Hold until I see you at Benny's. Give it about 3 hours.
1: Yeah, but the police...
2: Don't let them catch you, boy.
1: What do I do? What am I going to do?

0: straight across here and hurry. Where's your car?
1: Next block.
0: Make for it.
2: Hey, you two.
0: It's the law.
2: Hold it. Hey, you two and the monkey.
1: I'm not going to be stopped by anyone now. I can't be.

0: Is this your car, young fella?
1: My car?
0: That's what I said.
1: No, sir, no, it's not my car.
0: See anyone get out of it?
1: No, yes.
0: Make up your mind.
1: Someone got out and ran that way.
0: You sure it's not your heap?
1: Positive.
0: You own a car?
1: Yes, sir.
0: Mind if I see your license?
1: Yes, I do.
0: I'll have to insist.
1: Well, I'll have to refuse. You can't force me to show you my license if I don't want to.
0: If we check and find this car belongs to you, you'll be in trouble. If you tell the truth now, it might save you some of that trouble.
1: It's not my car.
0: Spoke about every rule in the book and some that ain't been made yet. Show me your license, please, sir.
1: I refuse.
0: Then I'll have to hold you till we check on the vehicle.
1: I'm sorry. I can't wait here like a common criminal.
0: What makes you so nervous,
1: you know? I'm not nervous.
0: You're just cold, huh? It's not a hot car, is it?
1: Of course not.
0: How would you know if it isn't yours?
1: Well, because I don't know.
0: Traffic offenses are a bad thing, but people don't get hit up over them. You make a good excuse and pay your fine, and that's that. You'd think I was after your scalp. What is it?
1: I refuse to be questioned in this manner.
0: It's the only manner I've got. Maybe you'd like to come down to the station and let some other officer try his manner out on you.
1: I'm going home, and you can't stop me. I have my rights as a citizen.
0: Lots of other citizens live in this city, and they've got a couple of rights. They don't like to be knocked down by crazy kids and hot rods.
1: I am not a crazy kid, and that is not a hot rod.
0: This time, I want your license without any fuss and bother.
1: Very well, I'll have to call my...
0: What's that bulge in your pocket?
1: Oh, it's nothing.
0: It's a gun.
1: Now, you get away from
0: me. The gun and the license. For both. Now, come on now.
1: Here's my license and... Oh, yowie.
2: Al, get over here, Top.
1: No, sir, I can explain.
2: You'll get your chance.
1: No, I'm not going to jail. Now, get your hand away from that gun.
2: Don't be silly, kid.
1: Don't come any closer.
0: Make it easy on yourself, son.
1: I said keep away. This is all a mistake.
0: Ours or yours?
1: All right, take him, Al. You crazy young fool. Stop, or I'll fire. Stop.
3: Your 2 hours isn't quite done yet, boy.
4: There was a man in here earlier. I was talking to him.
3: People come and people go. Everyone talks to someone. I didn't even know.
4: He must have.
3: In trouble?
4: No.
3: Yes.
4: Nothing I can't get out of.
3: Got my money?
4: The heck with your money.
3: That's what you say.
4: You know a man called Harold Blanket?
3: Nice.
4: Now, where can I find him?
3: Wherever he is.
4: You want your money?
3: Better than that. I'm going to get it.
4: You'll have to help me find this Blanket character.
3: Son, you walked in here about 6 months ago full of social grace and the desire to see how the seamy side existed. You had yourself a ball. You gambled and got yourself mixed in with people your old lady would never know about, let alone approve. You threw your money away and begged me for a loan. I gave it to you. On conditions. The conditions being that I get it back. I want my money, boy, and I want it soon. And I'm not going to raise a sweat helping you get it. Now, get out of here.
4: Christy, the police are after me.
3: You're not the only one.
4: I killed a policeman, Christy.
3: You get a cup in this town and you're as hot as a $2 watch. Scat, boy, before I do some hollering. But remember, if I don't get that money... I'm going to tell your dear old lady. Now get out. Go home. Go anywhere. Scat.
5: Shot and killed on the corner of 7th and the Boulevard. He is armed and dangerous. Description as follows. Height, 6 feet. Wavy blonde hair. Dressed well in dark suit. Probably dinner jacket.
4: Ooh. Better get out of this dinner jacket. Only thing to do is leave town.
1: All right, so you're running away.
4: It's nobody's neck but your own. First, that's what you've got to be. First. If I can make it across the state line, I've got a chance. I can kill the police officer.
1: Kill the police officer. Kill the man in cold blood.
4: So far, so good. Another 10 miles and I'm in the clear. At least I'll have a chance. Another few miles. Just another... Oh, no. A roadblock. A roadblock all for me, just like in the movies. And a murderer on the run. Well, Haiti, if they catch you, you'll get the books, or you might as well give them a run.
1: Strike one for our team. A couple more miles and I'm over the line. Oh, come on, Carr. Come on. Don't let me down now. No one's going to stop me now. I'm this close to no one. I'll make it. I've got to crawl on my stomach. I'll make it. I'll make it. I've got to. Oh, for a rotten $10,000. That's all. $10,000 and that hog Christie breathing down my neck. Tell my mother. A disgrace. We'll let him tell her now because it doesn't matter. Oh, no. They couldn't. No, I didn't mean to. Oh, no.
6: Ah! No. Stop, I say! Stop, you young fool!
1: Stop what for? So I can be locked up and tried and sent to the chair? So everyone can talk about me? So they can hold me up as an example? No, I'm not stopping, sir. I'm sorry, I've got to get away.
0: Why, son? All for a handful of glass that wasn't worth a $10 bill.
1: Not worth? Not worth money?
0: Glass and lead, that's all.
1: But he said it was worth a fortune. $10,000 to pay back. Too much. What a fortune.
0: What $10,000?
1: Had to have it. Christy said. Tell mother.
0: Christy?
1: Blanket. Blanket.
0: We'll get your blanket, boy.
1: No. Blanket was with me. He said I should. $10,000. Oh, only way, but I didn't want to. I didn't. Blanket and

0: Christy Fallon.
1: That's right. What can I do for you?
0: Know a guy called Harold Blanket?
1: Maybe.
0: Know a kid called Hayden Seberg?
1: Some.
0: He's dead.
1: Tough.
0: You'll have to whistle for your 10,000.
1: I've whistled before.
0: Where's Harold Blanket?
1: More than likely find him at Benny's.
2: The stupid young idiot. So he has to lose his nerve and blast a cop. Well, it ain't my fault, that much I know.
3: Sure it's not, honey, not one little bit. Now, how about my share of the 4,000 you got from him? I want out of this town and I want it fast.
2: I wouldn't worry. By the time Hayden Seberg stops running, he'll be in Little America.
3: We should have hit him for more than 4,000.
2: It was all he had. I knew he was a sucker when I heard him talking to Christy Fallon. But I knew we wouldn't get much more than this out of him. So, what's wrong with it for a couple of hours' work? Miss Shauna O'Farrell from the Irish O'Farrells. You're good, honey. I'll give you that.
3: You're okay yourself.
2: Years of practice and the ability to pick a sucker a block away. First thing in the morning, we buy another heap of junk and move on. I'd have given my eye teeth to have seen the kid's face when that copper folded. Why, what he's doing now. Running like a fox, I'll bet.
0: He stopped running a couple of hours ago.
2: What?
0: He stopped running.
3: Who are you talking about, may I ask?
0: You both better make it nice and quietly, because I'm a police officer and I'm sworn to uphold the law. But I'd dearly love to blow your head off.
2: What?
3: I've never been so insulted
2: in
3: my life.
2: Don't say a word. We'll do like the man says. Then we'll see.
0: Have a last listen to the music, because it is your last.
2: Two dead.
0: Two nice people, all because you saw a setup for a couple of tawdry dollars. Now walk!

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Romance. 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All start when a door is unlocked by... the key.

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1: 19 Nocturne Boulevard.
2: Nocturne Boulevard? Not far. When you hit Howard, hang a right. Howard meets Philip at a weird kind of angle. Then you cross James and Paul. You can't miss Nocturne. It's just past the automatic.
1: 19 Nocturne Boulevard. Your address for suspenseful stories of the speculative, strange, and supernatural. Tonight's story is The Outpost.
3: Yes? This is 19 Nocturne Boulevard. Won't you step inside? Did you have any trouble finding it? What do you mean, what kind of a place is it? Would you believe it's an outpost in an asteroid cloud, somewhere in the distant reaches of the galaxy?

0: easy now. Just breathe. 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
1: My what? Of course.
0: Tell me your name.
1: Vanessa Nine.
0: Your name is Vanessa Nine.
1: Don't be stupid. It's Vanessa 98949. How old do I look? Where am I?
0: I'll tell you whatever you want to know. Later. You're all wrung out.
1: Nonsense. I am ordering you to tell me.
0: Now, there ain't no call to get huffy, miss.
1: Where is your vox? I plan to let her know precisely...
0: My what?
1: Your vox, the one who gives you orders.
0: He ain't got none.
1: There must be a female around here somewhere.
0: Nope. Just me. And you.
1: What the hell kind of place is this? Oh,
0: There now. You lie back down and get yourself some rest. Waking from deep sub is no cakewalk.
1: Where is that throwback? Frequency 12. Great. Frequency 12. Frequency 12. Frequency 12. Frequency 12. Is there anyone here?
2: No need to holler.
1: Your comm unit isn't set to recognize my voice.
2: Oh. I'll see what I can do. You need anything?
1: No. Well, I could use something to eat.
2: Alrighty. I have to finish up something, but I'll be down as soon as I can.
1: What? You get down here immediately!

0: All righty. Brought you some chow.
1: It's been almost an entire hour.
0: You caught me outside. Was quicker to finish what I was doing than to come in and get back out again later.
1: Give me that.
0: No.
1: What? How dare you?
0: You're in my house. If you can't be civil, then, well, I could be downright rude, too.
1: There must be someone else here. I will report your behavior.
0: Nope. Just me. Like I told you.
1: Take me to your comm unit.
0: No.
1: But I...
0: You can ask nicely.
1: What? How can you even look me in the face and say such a thing, male?
0: Call me again when you're in a better mood.
1: The radio is broken.
0: Broken? Hold up.
1: I shook it. It wouldn't listen to me.
0: Looks like I'm going to have to get in there. But I still don't understand what you're saying about...
1: You expect me to starve? I just woke from deep stuff. I require caloric intake.

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0: 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A civilized voice.
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0: Recorder. Playback to Xanadu's final entry.
1: Final log entry of Star Cruiser Xanadu. G vector. Delta quadrant. Encountered space debris. Explosion. Unknown cause. Xanadu evac mandated. Pods loosed at ship day 172. T vector. Speed. Normal.
0: Calculate time in transit.
1: Calculating 1,382 days since Xanadu evac.
0: 4 years?
2: You were on a star cruiser? That must have been interesting.
0: Yes. I am part of the crew of the Star Cruiser Xanadu, bound for Ganymede 800 in the Gargon Nebula. There will be people looking for me.
3: Not here, they won't.
0: What do you mean?
3: I don't know what all your specs there are, but first, no one much comes this far out, and second, well, I do know the Gargon Nebula is hella gone from here.
0: You have to let me contact someone.
3: Nope. I don't have to do anything.
0: I order you. As 3rd Under Lieutenant Subchief, Engineering Bay 5 of the Star Cruiser Xanadu, I command you to take me to your comm room. Please.
3: Wish I could. Left you some food there.

0: What you doing?
1: Keeping busy. What do you want?
0: You about ready to come out?
1: Out of what?
0: The room here.
1: The room? You kept me locked up in here, and now you ask...
0: Don't even lock. I was wondering why you never...
1: Door open. See? Nothing happens.
0: Well, of course not. Doors don't have ears.
1: Normal doors take orders. Radios, too.
0: You're an under-engineer sub-chief thingy, and you don't even know how to work a door?
1: Normal doors take orders.
0: Well, I guess we're all a bit old-fashioned here. This is how you open the door. Wave your hand right here.
1: See? Wait. You said we're all a bit old-fashioned. Who is we?
0: Well, I was including the doors and all.
1: No.
0: Since you like to talk to them all. To the left there.
1: This is it.
0: Yep. Millie's Brain Center. There are 42 more like her spread throughout the cloud. Here. Pretty, huh?
1: It's rubbish.
0: Millie has 12 chambers, each a self-sealing unit in case of breaches, and a backup.
1: How do you call out?
0: Hmm?
1: Out! How do you call out? I need to make arrangements to get the hell out of here.
0: It don't quite work that...
1: Nothing here works! Nothing works at all!
0: Now, I'm real sorry about that, but you need to breathe. And let me finish my sentences.
1: I could have you up on charges so fast.
0: Well, not here you couldn't. Now, as I was about to say, you can call the other habitats. Or the quarterly supply ship, if he's in range. Just might be. He come through here only last week.
1: Another male? What is this, Throwback Central?
0: What you got against fellas?
1: Males have been proven inferior, and in the civilized galaxy have been effectively relegated to a purely functional capacity.
0: You mean where you come from is all ladies? Don't it get boring?
1: What? What are you implying?
0: Just, well, how do you have kids?
1: No one has children. Everyone donates genetic material, and it's automatically matched up with compatible fertilizing agents. Children belong to the community and are raised in a proper, safe environment under supervision.
0: But those poor little boys and girls.
1: Girls?
0: Them poor little kids. Never known who their mamas are.
1: They're cared for by properly trained personnel. How would someone like myself, with a career on a star cruiser, ever find that sort of time?
0: That's real sad.
1: Not to mention, I haven't spent my life immersed in study of childhood ailments and development.
0: Well, neither did my mama.
1: Yes, I'm sure.
0: Look, you can mock me and turn your nose up at Millie, but don't you never speak ill of my mama.
2: Hey, Grant, you there? Hey, Grant, you there?
0: Yep. What you need?
2: That castle thing you sold me. You think it used to work okay?
0: Oh, hell. Let me call you back, Lassiter.
1: Sold?
0: I got work to do.
1: Was he talking about a deep sub pod like mine?
0: I find all sorts of
1: you
0: things.
1: You sold a person to that male?
0: What makes you think the pod weren't empty?
1: That's slavery. And you know what that means.
0: Don't matter. Besides, what would I do with two of y'all out here?
1: The same as you're doing with one. Nothing at all.
0: Yep. Long as I'm talking to you, I'm doing nothing at all. Like I said, I got work to do.
1: It was one of these switches. Yes! Lassiter, come in, Lassiter.
2: Huh? Who's this?
1: I met Millie.
2: Excellent. It did work. You tell Grant to let me know when you get here.
1: To wake up the woman in the pod?
2: Yeah, I can't wait.
1: Lassiter, you do know it's vastly illegal to rescue someone and then force them into slavery, don't you?
2: What?
1: If you press her into service, you are committing high seas slavery according to Rule 4715D of the Unitary Code.
2: Is Grant there? Can you put him on?
1: Shut up!
2: Jeez.
1: Lassiter, I will make a bargain with you.
2: Oh.
1: I will help you revive the survivor if you will let me talk to her as soon as she wakes up.
2: Sure.
1: And if you understand that I will find a way to come over there and kill you if you hurt her in any way.
2: Hurt her? Hey, I pay good money for it.
1: Ah!
3: What do I do?
1: Be placating. We have to try and get together and make our way home.
3: Aye, aye, Vox. Data mode for now. I await your word.
1: Remind him I will kill him if he hurts you.
3: He doesn't seem very threatening. I could put him down if I have to.
1: Good. Engineer Vanessa 98949, out.
3: Yasmin 222338, out.
0: What you doing?
1: Huh?
0: I see you found your friend.
1: We were part of the same crew. I have rank, so I told her I would protect her. It's my duty.
0: Protect her? From Lassiter? He ain't some kind of... I ain't even sure what you're thinking he is.
1: A man.
0: Are you afraid of me?
1: You hold all the cards. All you have to do is refuse me food and I'm helpless.
0: I wouldn't do that.
1: You already did.
0: I was trying to get you to... Look, if I wanted to actually hurt you, I got a blaster for that. I just wanted you to think twice and act civil.
1: How many more were there?
0: More?
1: Of the deep sub pods? Did you just find the two?
0: Four. Total. Lassiter's was the last to revive, so all of y'all are all right.
1: All right. Let me talk to them.
0: You gotta learn to stop giving me orders. You're not my mama.
1: Your mother is...
0: She died. Since then, I got work to do.
1: What is this work that seems to constantly demand your attention?
0: You ask nice, you'll get a lot more answers.
1: What is it that you do all day?
0: Salvage. Used to be mining, but the cloud here grabs every lump of crap out of the nearest 10 to 20 sectors, so salvage pays a hell of a lot better.
1: Salvage?
0: And maintenance. Millie here's old. I keep her limping along, but it's truly full time. Come on, I'll show you where the food units are. And you ain't gonna wait on me if you get hungry. So this switch here changes the band. Jig a little bit here sometimes. And this list here shows all the other habitats. The ones up top are closest, most reliable for contact. Next down, these three, well, I ain't heard from them in a while. Not even sure they're still functional.
1: Vacated?
0: No one vacates. Not unless... But comm equipment goes down sometimes, a lot. And it's a bitch to get the right parts.
1: All the habitats are as old as this one?
0: Yeah, they were built for miners. Never really meant to be permanent, but you know how things go.
1: Why don't you leave?
0: Leave?
1: If you sell your salvage, it must go somewhere. Someone must be buying it. Why don't you just go too?
0: Why?
1: You say it's a full-time job just keeping this place from falling down around your ears. So find another place.
0: But this is my home. I was born right here in Millie.
1: It is falling apart. I hope you don't think I plan to stay here with you.
0: Of course not. But you do owe me.
1: Owe you?
0: I rescued you. I pulled your damn pod in here and I woke you up.
1: That's...
0: And I've been feeding you and letting you breathe my air, which ain't cheap, I should point out.
1: Then let me get out of your air.
0: First you gotta, you know, pay me back.
1: How exactly? Damn! Bloody Stone Age tools! Ha!
0: What?
1: I patched your antenna into the router from the pod's emergency signal. Some serious interface issues, let me tell you, but you should get much clearer signals now.
0: Damn!
1: Damn!
0: Everything all right?
1: Half my damn solar cells were damaged in the landing.
0: So?
1: I was thinking I'd jury-rig them into something. Get you a little extra free power. Bloody hell.
0: That's a nice bead right there.
1: Yes, I think I'm getting the hang of it. Now watch this. Chicken?
0: Holy cow!
1: Well, chicken, but yes, you get the idea. I still have to code the machine's other foodstuff options in for voice. I'll need to get your voice into the system sometime, too.
0: Right. Of course. So I can do it myself.
1: Absolutely. you didn't have any trouble making contact? I appear to be at the very arse end of the cloud, so they're out of my range from here. Damn, these archaic...
3: I got them. You may be disappointed, though.
1: Why?
3: Helen 74589 and Griselda 80281, do not wish to participate.
1: What are you saying?
3: They have become attached to this place.
1: How the blazes?
3: Griselda declined any details, but Helen seems to find some companionship in the man Conrad and his children.
1: Children? At least we've only got men to deal with.
3: Yes.
1: Down.
0: Sit? Why? I always eat standing.
1: You practically sleep standing. I have never seen you relax.
0: Last time I just sat and waited was...
1: Yes?
0: Don't know. That doesn't matter.
1: Why not sit?
0: Too much to do.
1: Please. Haven't I helped at all?
0: Oh, yeah. Many hands make light work, like Mama used to say. But there's always more to do. But the repairs are real good. This keeps up. We maybe repressurize caps of 14.
1: Do you need the space?
0: Never hurts. Could put some more hydroponics in there. Maybe put in some greens and generate oxy out of my own. Why not? It's like minting money.
1: You'd be better off with algae tanks. They take more processing to make them palatable for eating. Much more. But they've been genetically manipulated to give a much higher O2 to cubic foot ratio, and they require less nutrient.
0: I'd have to get it from somewhere.
1: Shouldn't be difficult. Most cruisers have algae tanks, and all you need is a dip to start with and some growth media. The tank, well, you could pretty much put anything together if you're not too concerned about sterile edible conditions. But for oxy production, anything that will contain the growth medium and keep the temp stable will do. You'll need UV simulators, too.
0: Yeah. Maybe you can send me some when you get home.
1: You could remake one room for food plant growth and have the algae... What?
0: Nothing.
1: There's even better technology out there, you know. I'm surprised you're not more curious.
0: Well, I figured it's like this. Of all you've talked about so far, doors that listen, whatever, this algae thing is the only one thing it seems like it fit into my life. Everything else is like... so far beyond me, I don't see it mattering much.
1: But you would know. You would have something to work toward.
0: Something to chase, something to miss. Something to worry about not having. Nah. I figure easier just assume you're going to tell me you can shit blueberry cobbler. It's all well and good, but I don't want to do it. And goodness knows I don't want to eat it.
1: Cobbler?
0: I got things to do.
1: Let me help.
0: Nah, it's all outside. I gotta hawk in some stuff.
1: Outside? In a suit?
0: Yes.
1: Let me help.
0: No.
1: Why? Are you afraid I'll run away?
0: No, just float away.
1: What?
0: It's my job. I have to do it.
1: Do you have two suits?
0: Yes.
1: Many hands make light work.
0: No.
1: Look. I've put in my 100 hours on simulators, plus over 300 hours working on the hull in stagnant space. Goodness, you've even got gravity here.
0: Minimal gravity.
1: Point is, I know my way around a suit.
0: Look, if things didn't have to be done, I'd never get into one of those damn things myself. There's no way I'd put you out in that kind of danger.
1: You don't like being out there. But I enjoy.
0: You don't want to be here, and that's fine. I'd rather see you leave on the cargo ship than floating off into blackness.
1: Can you ask your Lassiter something?
3: You can talk to him yourself.
1: I just want to know about suit drifts in this area.
3: Why?
1: Just something Grant said.
3: Ah, here he is. You can help Vanessa, can't you?
4: Sure, what do you need?

0: chicken.
1: How old were you?
0: What?
1: When your father drifted.
0: Why do you care? You don't even have a father.
2: I should get back.
1: No. Unless you physically move me, you're not leaving this room. Talk to me.
0: I don't want to talk to you.
1: Why?
0: The more I talk to you, the more I'll miss having someone to talk to later. Get out of my way.
1: No. I've lost people in space, too. I did my time in the core. Shipboard accidents. I understand.
0: It's different with family.
1: Show me.
0: I was 12 when my father's line got tangled, and he had to cut it. And something in the piece he was salvaging blew, and it took forever for him to be completely out of sight. He kept talking right up to the edge of radio range.
1: I feel for you.
0: Thank you.
1: I wish I knew what to say.
0: That's all right. I got work to do.
1: Your food? How do you talk to them?
3: It's not always in the talking. What's wrong?
1: I want to offer him sympathy, but he just walks out of the room. He says he just wants to ignore me until I leave.
3: Are you still planning to leave?
1: Aren't you?
3: Well, no.
1: Why? Isn't this sex?
3: Oh, that's part of it. You have to admit, it's kind of fun.
1: I don't. Haven't.
3: Maybe that's why he's avoiding you.
1: But don't you want to go back to your job? Your home? Don't you want your life to have some meaning?
3: Meaning? What meaning?
1: I was on the way to making full chief engineer, and I would have been the youngest to reach that grade. Ever.
3: You would have impressed everyone.
1: Don't talk like that about my goal. The point of everything.
3: And who benefited from this goal?
1: I would. The ship would. Everyone on it.
3: And someday someone would reach that rank even younger. And when you retired, someone else who could do the job just as well would take over. And no one would even remember you.
1: I wouldn't...
3: Unless you did something like, I don't know, discover an alien race or die to save a bunch of people. But how often does that really happen?
1: I once prevented an explosion because I spotted a faulty valve.
3: And I'll bet every person you saved came and thanked you.
1: The point of preventing a disaster is so that no one knows they were ever in danger. You needed help with...
0: Oh! It's jam. I can't shift it alone.
1: I see. Hold on.
0: Is your line secure?
1: Yes, I checked and double-checked.
0: Do you think the person inside is still all right?
1: Won't know if she is till we clear some of this debris. Looks like it still has some power.
0: Help me shift this plate. I think it'll clear some of this.
1: Hold on. No, not that. There's too much leaning on it, and we don't know which way it'll fall.
0: What then?
1: This. I think this is the key piece. And I don't see anything it can bring down with it.
0: Oh, hell.
1: What? Oh.
0: At least we should be able to get it clear now.
1: Let's lighten the load. Get the corpse out of there.
0: No!
1: Why?
0: You want to just dump her out right here?
1: Why not? She's dead.
0: She still deserves some respect. I'll do it if you don't want to be bothered.
1: Do what?
0: Bury her.

0: What's wrong?
1: Nothing.
0: Let me... You should have come back in earlier. Your fingers are nearly blue.
2: I told you the heat circulation in that suit ain't up to snuff.
1: I'm fine.
0: Give me your hands.
1: What?
0: Let me warm your hands for you.
1: How do you do that?
0: Hmm?
1: Your hands are warm.
0: It just came that way. Here, hold your hand here while I...
1: In your jacket?
0: Just do it. Give me the other one.
1: They're fine now. I'll go and...
0: I don't like that nail color there. Can you feel this?
1: Yes. I'm perfectly capable of...
0: This?
1: Yes. I know what the difficulties with cold
0: this?
1: Can be. And... What? No.
0: Here.
1: Ah!
0: Stop squirming.
1: Let go. Let go.
0: Need to get the circulation back. Heat and suction. Look, whatever it is you don't like about this, is it worth losing a finger over?
1: No.
0: Thanks for the heads up, Lassiter. But it'll happen or it won't. Glad you're doing well, and congrats.
3: We're real happy.
0: Out. Oh.
1: Congrats.
0: Lassiter and Yasmin are pregnant.
1: Oh.
0: Well, they're pleased.
1: I didn't mean to sound... I'm just confused.
0: Well, it won't be for much longer. Quarterly cargo ship will be here in the next couple hours.
1: Grant.
0: Don't worry. By my calculation, we're pretty much square. In fact, you're a bit ahead, hooking up those solar panels and all.
1: Grant.
0: So I'll just cover the cost of your trip, at least as far as...
1: Grant!
0: Damn, now you got me lost.
1: Grant, I...
0: I appreciate your help here, Vanessa. Got me ahead of my schedule. I should go and get the cargo ready.
1: Grant, I need to know something.
0: Whatever I can help with.
1: Would you... Do you... What will you do?
0: When?
1: If I go.
0: Same as I've done before. Nothing's gonna change.
1: You should have kept Yasmin and Helen. They love it here.
0: Yasmin loves Lassiter. Helen.
1: Grant. Why me?
0: You're the prettiest.
1: I am.
0: Yep. I looked at you and I knew that if I was ever gonna take a chance, I'd have to be on that one.
1: Tell me you want me to stay.
0: No.
1: You don't want...
0: You go home. Have a good life. I got cargo to move.

0: Grant? You there?
1: Yeah.
0: How'd it go?
1: I'm doing all right. Even ordered an algae starter culture.
0: But your lady?
1: Oh, I'm still ahead. Even after a ticket.
0: Ticket? Ticket? You let her leave?
1: Of course. She don't belong to me.
0: You would have gotten used to it.
1: I had to get used to being all alone. How could I do that to...
2: To me.
1: What happened? Did you miss it?
2: I decided there was a better use for the cost of my passage. Negotiated for 3 more solar panels and a couple more oxygen tanks for the suits.
1: I don't understand.
2: It was what Yasmin said about being important to someone.
1: But I never said you were...
2: You said it every time you couldn't look me in the face.
1: What do we do now?
2: We build a tank for the algae. Many hands make light work.
1: Many hands make light work.
2: Oh, yes, and,
1: And?
2: This. Not bad. You could use a little practice.
1: Well, I may have had my 100 and then some hours of simulation, but I never actually took one of those there out for a spin.
2: Wait till you see the rest of the equipment.

0: Now that you know how to find us, don't be a stranger. We have enough of those already. Tonight's story, The Outpost, was written by Julie Hoverson. In tonight's production, Vanessa 98949 was played by Julie Hoverson. Grant Hickey was Gene Torkildsen. Lassiter was Russell Gold. Yasmin was Melissa Johnson. And the recorder was Beverly Poole. Also heard, Cole Hornaday and Renaud Leboeuf. The 19 Nocturne Boulevard theme song is courtesy of Kevin MacLeod at Incompetech.com. 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
1: That lesbian pornography.
2: I'm hurting my brain now. My brain hurts. Okay.
1: Screw that one. Where should we start? Okay, here we go. I'm not moving a muscle. Okay, here we go.
2: I think it's all sounding good. I think this is one of the best pieces I've written, actually. That's one reason I get so absolutely anal about it, because it's an awesome piece. I want to see if anybody ever writes in and figures out what movie it's inspired by, which I doubt, because it's so obscure.
0: www.19nocturneboulevard.com.
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Once again, the keeper of the book has opened the ponderous door to the secret vault, wherein is kept the great sealed book, in which is recorded all the secrets and mysteries of mankind through the ages. Here are tales of every kind, tales of murder, of madness, of dark deeds, strange and terrible beyond all belief. Keeper of the book, I would know what tale we tell this time. Open the great book and let us read. Slowly, the great book opens. One by one, the keeper of the book turns the pages and stops. Ah, the strange story of three people who ventured into a long-lost cavern, a cavern cursed by the ancient Aztecs, a tale called I'll Die.

0: Here is the tale, I'll Die Laughing, as it is written in the pages of the sealed book. It begins in one of the big old houses on Nob Hill in San Francisco. John Dayton, a huge, fat, middle-aged man, is laughing at a story that Dr. Smith, his personal physician, has just told him.
1: Oh, say, Doc, that's a good one. I'll remember that.
2: You'd better remember the other things I told you, too, John.
1: I will, Doc, I will. Thanks for dropping in.
2: That's quite all right. Goodbye, John.
1: Goodbye.
3: John, was that the doctor?
1: Yes, dear.
3: What did he say? Did he think the dizzy spells you've been having were serious?
1: Oh, of course not. He said I'd live to be 90. He just told me to stop working so hard at the office and learn to take things easy, that's all.
3: You have been spending too much time at the office, John.
1: Well, I'm thinking of taking a vacation. A long vacation. Now, please excuse me, dear. There's someone upstairs in the study waiting to see me.
3: John, who is that horrible-looking old man waiting up there for you?
1: Well, I'll explain that later, dear. Oh, say, when Harvey gets here, send him right up to the study, will you?
3: All right, John. Oh, Harvey, come in.
4: Hello, Laura. John phoned. Said he wanted to see me. Is he in?
3: Yes, he's upstairs now.
4: Laura, listen. Is it about us?
3: Oh, no. He doesn't suspect anything. This is about something else. He has a perfectly weird old man up there with him now who...
4: Yes, I know. An old prospector named Gippy Gordon. I sent him to John.
3: You sent him? What do you mean?
4: Well, this Gordon came to the office last week. John was out, so I talked to him. He told me a ridiculous story about a lost Aztec treasure in a secret cave in New Mexico. I knew it was just the kind of thing that John would love, so I told Gordon to come and see John here at the house. And I warned him to be sure not to mention having spoken to me.
3: But why, Harvey?
4: I want John to decide to go looking for that treasure and to take us along.
3: I don't understand.
4: Darling, John is like a boy in many ways, but he isn't a complete fool. If he finds out about us, we'll both be out in the cold. You'd lose this lovely mansion and all the things you enjoy so, and... I'd lose my job as lawyer for the John Dayton Enterprises.
3: Oh, I wish we could make a clean breast of it. Tell John we love each other and that...
4: And live in a garret someplace on love and a crust of bread? No, Laura, it wouldn't work.
3: No, no, I suppose not. What are we going to do?
4: Suppose something should happen to John. An accident, say.
3: Harvey, you don't mean
5: Hello,
3: that...
5: Harvey, is that you?
4: Yes, John, I'm on my way up now.
5: Well, hurry up, old man. I've got something mighty interesting for you.
4: Right away, John.
1: Harvey, this is Gimpy Gordon, a prospector. Gimpy, this is Harvey Lewis, my legal advisor.
6: How do you do?
7: Howdy, Mr. Lewis.
1: Harvey, I've just paid Gimpy here $5,000 for a map showing the location of a buried Aztec treasure in a haunted cave.
6: What?
1: Yeah.
6: I'd better sit down on that one. Well... Where is this treasure?
1: Well, Harvey, you've heard of the Devil's Cavern, haven't you? Tremendous cave mentioned in early historical records of the Southwest, but apparently lost for the last 300 or 400 centuries.
6: Why, yes, I read something about it. It's supposed to have miles of winding passageways in which a man could wander for weeks without finding a way out.
7: That's the one, and I found it.
1: Huh? Well, the gist of the story is this. In 1554, a Spanish looting expedition led by a nobleman named de Mendez had acquired a great wealth of jewels and gold figurines, which de Mendez put into three small brass-bound chests.
6: I see. Go on, John.
1: Well, this treasure just made de Mendez greedier. A story whispered to him by an Aztec priest led him to Devil's Cave, and de Mendez and his men entered the cave only to find out they'd fallen into a trap. Well, the Aztecs attacked them, and all were killed but de Mendez. He found his way into a great central cavern about a half mile from the entrance of the cave. And in that cavern, there's a natural shaft, like a well.
7: The Devil's Well, that's the name of it. It bubbles and gurgles in a way to drive a man mad.
1: Oh, take it easy, Gimpy, take it easy. Well, Harvey, de Mendez reached this Devil's Well. And when the Aztecs closed in on him, he threw the treasure into the well and leaped in after it himself. So the priest sealed up the cave and put a curse on it.
6: A curse? Oh, come now, John. You don't believe in that.
7: Oh, it's true. It's true, Mr. Lewis. The curse was that nobody who went into the cave to get the treasure could ever get out again alive. They was doomed to die there.
6: I see. But you say you went into the cave and came out again alive, so it can't be much of a curse.
7: Oh, but it is, Mr. Lewis. It killed Pedro, my Indian, and it's still after me. I wouldn't go back there again if it was worth a million.
6: But assuming your story is true, how could anyone find their way into the cave and out again?
7: There's a string marking the route, Mr. Lewis. 2 months ago, me and Pedro found the entrance. We tied the string to a rock and went in, letting it unroll behind us. Took us a week, it did, to find our way to the big room where the devil's well is. But we made it.
6: Huh? And then what happened?
7: Well, I had 100-foot rope and some big hooks. We fished around in the well for the chests, and by, we drew one of them up.
6: You actually fished up one of the treasure chests?
7: Yeah. It was about so long and so wide and 6 inches high. I shook it. We could hear the jewels rattle inside of it.
6: Where is it now? What happened to it?
7: Well, when Pedro seen the chest, he grabbed for it and tried to push me into the well. Well, I ducked, and Pedro got hold of the chest when all of a sudden he fell over into the well with it.
1: Well, what did you do?
7: Oh, I run for it before the cave and the well could get me, too. I followed the string back, and I didn't stop till I was outside. All the way, I heard Pedro calling to me for help. And now whenever I hear the well, I hear him too, calling to me, still calling to me.

0: calling to me. Still calling to me.
1: Well, Harvey, that's the story. And making all due allowances, I think it's well worth investigating, don't you?
2: Say, it is an interesting yarn, John. And I think it'd be a lot of fun to look into it, whether we find any treasure or not.
1: Good. Then we'll do it. You and me and Laura. It'll be a vacation for all of us.
0: Oh, no. No.
1: What is it, Gimpy? What's the matter?
2: He looks scared to death.
0: The devil's well. I hear it again. It's calling me.
1: Oh, come now, Gimpy. You're letting your nerves get the better of
0: you. No. I hear it, I tell you. Listen.
2: We don't hear a thing, Gordon. It's just your imagination.
0: No. I hear it. I hear it.
3: Gimpy, help me. Save me, Gimpy.
0: It's there. In the well. I hear it. And Pedro's calling to me. I hear him.
1: Oh, nonsense. It's just your imagination, Gimpy.
2: It looks as if he's going to faint.
3: Gimpy.
0: There he is.
3: Help me. Save me.
0: That's Pedro in the well. He's calling to me.
2: John, grab him. Good grief. He's dead.

0: And now to continue the story, as it is written in the sealed book. The doctor's examination showed heart failure to be the cause of Gimpy Gordon's death, not an ancient Aztec's curse. In spite of the tragedy, John Dayton went ahead with his plans with undiminished enthusiasm. Laura, his wife, protested, but Harvey added his persuasion to John's, and at last she agreed to go on the treasure hunt with them. A week later, they were ready. John's car loaded with all the necessary equipment.
1: Harvey, I've hardly had a chance to speak to you all week. Before John comes and we start out, you must tell me, what are you planning?
2: Why, Laura, darling, we're just going on a treasure hunt. An expedition from which I expect to return with a fortune.
1: A fortune? From a lost cave? You're not serious.
2: Oh, but I am. It'll be a fortune that I can claim for my own after we return. A very beautiful fortune. You, my dear.
1: Harvey, you don't know what you're saying.
2: But I do. It's the only way out. It's what I had in mind when I sent Gimpy to John in the first place. I've been thinking for a long time that John would have to have an accident.
1: Harvey, I'm afraid.
2: You mustn't be. Just leave everything to me. I'll know what to do when the time comes. And when we get back, we'll be able to be together always.
1: Yes, yes, I know. But suppose someone suspects.
2: No one will. After all, on an expedition of this kind, accidents are bound to happen. No one will be able to prove a thing against us.

0: And just imagine how Gus Wilson and Duck Arnold will look when we invite them over and show them a couple of chests full of old Aztec jewelry. Their eyes will pop right out of their heads.
1: John, for heaven's sake, stop laughing. I can't stand it anymore.
0: Oh, what do you mean, stop laughing? Why, Laura, what's wrong with laughing? I like to laugh. And when I die, I hope I'll die laughing.
1: Well, if you don't stop it, John, I'll die.
2: After that, all three were silent as they drove. The afternoon of the second day, they turned off the highway and, carefully following Gimpy's chart, threaded their way through a series of narrow canyons until they reached a spot between two towering cliffs. Beside a great black rock gaped the dark mouth of a cavern. John directed the unloading of the car, then he led the other two a few feet into the mouth of the cavern until he found there the end of a slender white string that led into the cave, losing itself in the darkness.
0: Look, there's the string. Well, was old Gimpy Gordon telling the truth or not?
3: Certainly looks as if he was.
1: We're not going to explore the cavern now, are we? Let's wait until morning.
0: Oh, nonsense, my dear. Now is as good a time as any. Harvey, you and Laura go ahead with your flashlights. Laura can carry the rope and you carry the food. And I'll bring the grappling hook.
3: All right, John. Ready, Laura?
0: Now, wait just a second. I ought to try this little special device I brought along to make sure we don't get lost.
3: Huh? A bottle with a sprayed top and a colorless liquid in it.
0: Uh-huh.
3: Well, I don't get it, John. What's that for?
0: I told you. It's to make sure we don't get lost. Now, watch. I'll spray some of the ink in this bottle on the wall of the cavern. There. Now, I've sprayed a spot on the wall. Now, shine my flashlight on it.
3: Well, I don't see a thing.
0: That's because the ink is a special invisible type. You see, the ink only shows up when you look at it through special glasses. Now, here, Harvey, put on these colored glasses.
3: All right, John.
0: What do you see?
3: Why, George, you're right. The ink has a greenish glow when you look at it through the glasses.
0: Ah, you see, it works. I'm going to use this bottle to spray the ink on the walls of the cave, and it'll mark the proper passage.
1: Oh, John, you always have to amuse yourself with something silly like that, don't you?
0: It isn't silly. It'll give us a double check on the right route so we can't get lost. Now, you two start. I'll bring up the rear, and every 10 feet I'll squirt a little of this stuff on the wall. Then we won't have to worry about Gimpy's string.
2: Uncertainly, the little party groped its way forward through winding passageways that opened constantly into dozens of other passages. They would have been lost in no time but for the slender white string that led them ever deeper in the echoing depths. Half an hour later, they came out into a great chamber far below the surface. Huge stalactites hung from the ceiling, glistening damply in the beams of their flashlights. They advanced a little way into the underground chamber and put down the ropes and other equipment they were carrying. A low gurgling and moaning of water echoed through the cavern.
0: That's the sound Gimpy mentioned, Harvey. It means we've reached the Devil's Well. Look, over here.
3: A round opening in the floor of the cavern. Yes, this is it, all right.
1: John, be careful.
0: Don't worry about me, Laura. You stay there with our equipment if you like.
3: Say, water isn't gurgling anymore.
0: No. Oh, but Gimpy said it came and went. Must be an underground stream causing it. Say, Harvey, shine your light down here. Let's see how deep it is.
3: 100 feet at least.
0: And to think there's a fortune down under that water. By George, before we go back, what do you say we drop the grappling hook down and see what we can find, huh?
3: Now?
0: Yeah, sure.
3: All right, John. I'll admit I'm kind of curious myself.
0: Harvey, get me the rope and the grappling hook, will you? We may bring up one of those chests the first try.
3: Of course, John. It won't take a second to try our luck. Laura, have you got the rope there?
1: Yes, right here. Harvey, you're not going to do it now?
3: Yes, I am. There's no sense in waiting. We'll be out of here in 30 minutes, free to live our own life just as we wish.
0: Have you got that rope yet, Harvey?
3: It was tangled, John. I'm bringing it now. Just keep your nerve, Laura. It'll be all over in a minute.
1: Right.
3: Here's the rope, John, and the grappling hook, too.
0: Oh, fine. Just give me a hand with it. Harvey, what are you doing?
3: Just giving you the rope, John, but not quite as you expected. Yeah. Now, try to move your arms.
0: Well, you've bound my arms to my sides, Harvey. What's the meaning of this?
3: I'll tell you what it means, John. It means that you're about to die.
0: Die? Have you gone crazy?
3: You fool. Why do you think I arranged this silly treasure trip anyway?
0: You arranged it? Why, I arranged
3: it. That's what you think, but you're wrong. Old Gimby Gordon came to me first with his ridiculous story, and I passed him on to you. I knew to give Laura and me the opportunity we needed to get rid of you.
0: Laura, is this true? Are you in this with Harvey, this murder plot?
1: Harvey, hurry. Please hurry.
0: Oh, so it is true. You two brought me here to kill me. And I thought... What a joke on me.
3: You won't think it's a joke for long. Look at it, in just a minute, you're going down in that well, John. The story we'll tell is that you got tangled in the rope, tripped and fell in. And if anyone comes to fish out your body, John, it was an accident.
0: If anyone comes to fish up my body... Oh, that's a joke, Harvey. You don't know how good a joke it is. But you will. You will.
1: Make him stop laughing.
3: I'll make him stop. Goodbye, John.
1: He laughed. He laughed when you pushed him, Harvey. He always said he'd die laughing, and he did. He did.
3: Laura, pull yourself together. It's all over now, do you hear? It's all over.
1: Yes, Harvey, I'm all right. Oh, let's get away from here. Let's get out of here. No!

0: And now to continue the story as it is written in the sealed book. Laura and Harvey, with a guilty feeling in their very souls, started back to the entrance of the cave, following always the trail of the slender white string. But their progress seemed so slow, all too slow in their hurry to get away from what they were leaving behind in the Devil's Well.
1: Harvey, hurry. Can't you go any faster?
2: No, Laura, I don't dare to. If I tried to go any faster, the string might break and
1: What is it? Why have you stopped?
2: I've come to the end of the string.
1: What do you mean you can't have? We're not anywhere near the entrance yet.
2: The string ends here. It's tied to a piece of rock.
1: No, no, it can't end here. It must be broken. Look for the other end of it.
2: Oh, here's the rest of it, neatly coiled up on this ledge. Oh. And here's an envelope underneath it. A fresh white envelope.
1: It was, John. It's one of John's jokes, that's it. Quick, what does it say?
2: Dear Laura and Harvey, for some time I've known what was going on between you two. It's time you were both taught a lesson. When old Gimpy Gordon came to me with his story, I saw my way clear to do so. And I have worked out a plan. A plan that will be in operation when you read this letter. This is my plan. As we enter the cave, I shall send you two on ahead. I shall follow and remove the string from the entrance of the cave to the point where you find this letter. After we have reached Devil's Well, I shall contrive somehow to slip away from you two, leaving you alone together.
1: Oh, no.
2: You will, of course, follow the string back toward the mouth of the cave. But when you come to the end where this letter is, you will be forced to stop.
1: So John planned this. He wants to kill us.
2: No, wait. I shall be able to find my way in and out of the cave by means of the special luminous ink, which I shall spray on the walls as I go in. My colored glasses will enable me to see the ink, where your eyes will see nothing. I shall leave you alone in the cave for 12 hours. And if at the end of that time you can still stand the sight of each other, I shall cheerfully step out of the picture. For during those 12 hours, you should get well acquainted with each other's true character.
1: What a beast he is.
2: You ask why I do this. Because Dr. Smith has told me that at best, I can hope to live not more than 6 months.
1: No.
2: And under the circumstances, I don't much care what happens.
1: No.
2: My little joke on you is all the punishment I care to inflict. At least you'll always remember that a man is not a fool just because he likes to laugh a lot. Signed, John Dayton. That's all of it, Laura.
1: Harvey. Harvey, listen. He's laughing, Harvey. He's laughing at us.
2: Oh, stop it, Laura. It's just your nerves. You've got to get a hold of yourself, or we'll never get out of here.
1: We never will, Harvey. That's why John laughed when you killed him. That's why he's laughing now.
2: Laura, pull yourself together.
1: He played a joke on us. And now he's laughing.
2: Are you a fool? We're going to get out of here. I tell you, we are.
1: We're not. Never in a million years.
2: We are, I tell you. The same way John planned to get out. He marked the walls of the cabin with special luminous ink, didn't he? Well, those marks will lead us out, too, do you hear? They'll lead us out.
1: No, they won't. You have to have special glasses to see it.
2: Yes, but we'll go back to the well where we left the equipment and get the glasses. And then we'll be all right.
1: Oh, no, he won't. That's why he's laughing. Because he had the glasses in his pocket when you pushed him into Devil's Well, Harvey. He has them in his pocket now.
0: And that is the tale of I'll Die Laughing, as it is written in the sealed book. For days, Laura and Harvey wandered through one corridor after another, seeking the entrance of the cave. John's laughter echoed in their ears, as time and time again they ran into blank walls. Weeks later, a searching party found their bodies lying a scant 100 yards from the entrance of

And now, keeper of the book, before you close the great book, show us the tale we tell next time. This one. Ah, yes. Why, this is amazing. It's the tale of a mad killer who lived alone in a great country house. That is, until two murderers came to live with him. A tale called Design.

0: be sure to be with us again next time when the sound of the great gong heralds another strange and exciting tale from The Sealed Book. The Sealed Book, written by Bob Arthur and David Cogan, is produced and directed by Jock McGregor.
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2: The Diary of Fate. Fate plays no favorite. It could happen to you.
3: Book 74, page 309.
2: In the Diary of Fate.
3: Yes, here it is. The name Trina Crowley, housewife. A record with little to distinguish it until toward the end of the page. And there the notations become more crowded, more distasteful. For 23 years, Trina Crowley has lived on this earth. And now she sits sobbing alone. For in a few moments, she will start her walk to the gas chamber, cursing me, fate, for the bonds of circumstance I wove around her. In a moment, I will read from her record in The Diary of Fate. I hope you'll understand.
4: Put that phone down, Jake.
5: The gun. So you knew about the money in the trunk. That's just what I thought you
4: would. Drop that phone, Jake.
5: Give me that gun, Trina.
4: Stay where you are.
5: Trina, give me that...
4: Oh, Jake.
3: For 6 years, Trina had been married to Jake Crowley. And she felt but a certain affection for him. To Trina, Jake had come as an answer to her prayer, the means by which she could escape the humdrum life of Redlands. But the wonderful lodge, which Jake owned in the mystic Mojave, had become a dusty auto court in the stifling desert. But let us go back to a June morning, the last day of the tourist season. Until November, you and your husband would be alone, Trina, merely existing until cooler weather allowed you to open again. You were having breakfast with Jake, thinking of the ordeal of surviving the lonely months ahead.
4: 8 o'clock. 8 in the morning and it's so hot already you can't breathe.
5: Is there more coffee?
4: No. Jake, why don't we get away somewhere this summer? Jake, do you have to read the paper while I'm talking?
5: Says here a guy up in Pendleton.
4: Jake, listen to me. I'm sick and tired of all of this. The heat, the spiders. Jake, why don't we get a change and go away somewhere? Like we used to. We could have fun, Jake.
5: Look, Trina, we can't go away and that's final. We have some fixing up to do. We don't have money enough to go away.
4: We do.
5: We don't. Now, will you let me read the paper?
4: If you're going to read, you might at least let me have some of the paper.
5: Oh, for goodness sake, here.
4: Oh, never mind. Not that important. Crowley life. Nothing but a shack in the desert. Wish I were in Bessie Halton's shoes.
5: Maybe it's a good thing you're not.
4: Why?
5: Listen to this. Bessie Halton, owner of the Halton Lodge Mojave, is believed to have disappeared. It is thought she was on her way to the bank with deposits from the lodge. When last seen, she was with a tall, handsome man, about 35. Police suspect that...
4: Oh, that's a lot of hooey.
5: What do you mean, hooey? She had $20,000 with her.
4: If I know Bessie, she'll do all right. She'll turn up.
5: Yeah. And the police are all wrong, huh?
4: She's probably gone off somewhere, having the time of her life.
5: Yeah. Paper here says a tall, handsome stranger. Well, that's what happens when you play around with strange men.
4: Oh, for goodness sake, Jake. She'll turn up someplace. And then crow about the wonderful time she had on her trip. If I know Bessie, she'll turn up.
3: As the day wore on, you forgot about everything, didn't you, Trina? Everything except the heat and your growing resentment toward your husband. It was growing dark as you and he sat at the dinner table in silence. And then a car pulled a stop outside. Remember?
4: Jake, there's someone outside.
5: I heard it.
6: Hello!
5: Oh, looking for a room?
6: Yeah, I was. You're not closed, are you?
5: Closed tomorrow. This is our last day for the season.
6: You got something I can have for the night?
5: 3A is open. It's the only one. It's, 4:50.
6: That's good enough. Glad I found your place. I'd like a shower after a hot day like today. And I didn't relish the idea of driving all night.
5: Well, if you want to go right to your room, you can come back to the office and register later.
6: Thanks, I'll do that.
5: Say, Mr.
6: Barton.
5: Look, I'll drive the car down, Mr. Barton. You might as well register now.
6: Oh, that's okay. I'll drive down myself.
5: Well, I just...
6: What's the matter? Something wrong?
5: Well, to tell you the truth, you see, this close to the end of the season, we get paid in advance.
6: Oh, well, yeah.
5: $50. Hey, just a minute, I'll get the change.
4: What's the matter, Jake? Who was that?
5: Old guy named Barton, driving a new Packard.
4: Well?
5: I'm going to put him in 3A. He gave me a 50.
4: A $50 bill to pay for a $2 room?
5: Well, I told him it was 450. Yeah, Trina.
4: Hmm?
5: There's blood on the seat of his car.
4: Oh, now you're playing Sherlock Holmes.
5: Okay, be smart. I tell you, it's blood. Something funny about that guy.
4: Oh, Jake, stop making...
5: And as soon as he gets settled in 3A, I'm going to have a look at his car. There, see it? Now what do you got to say?
4: It does look like blood.
5: I knew there was something phony about Barton. That's why I got him to pay in advance.
6: You looking for something?
5: We just noticed there's blood on the seat of your car. At least it looks like.
6: It is blood. I cut my hand on the wind vane. Bandaged it with my handkerchief. Not too good, but it'll do.
5: Oh, I'm sorry.
4: I'm Mrs. Crowley. We just came down to see if there was anything you wanted.
6: No. No, thanks.
5: Say, I see you got a trunk in the back there. Want some help with it?
6: No, I'll leave it in the car, thanks.
5: I'll be glad to help you into the cabin with it. You must have a lot of clothes in it.
6: Well, as a matter of fact, they're ties.
4: Ties? That whole big trunk?
6: I'm traveling for the Swerdling Tie Company. Those are samples.
5: Are you sure you don't want anything?
6: Oh, everything's fine, thanks. Don't worry about me. I'll be okay.
4: If you want anything, Mr. Barton, be sure to let me know.
3: As you walked back to the office with your husband, you thought about his stupidity, about the heat, about his childish imagination, and about the handsome Ralph Barton. As you sat down and lit a cigarette, you realized Jake was talking.
5: And that routine about cutting his hand on the windwing. Trina, there's something funny about all this.
4: If Mr. Barton says that's how he cut his hand, that's how it was. He doesn't look like he'd lie.
5: And that trunk. Why should he leave the trunk out in the car?
4: He said there were ties in it.
5: Ties? You ever saw a whole trunk full of ties? Trina.
4: What?
5: Look down there, down the drive to 3A.
4: Why, it's Mr. Barton. He's carrying his trunk inside the cabin.
5: Trina, Bessie Halton's lodge isn't too far from here, you know.
4: What are you trying to build up to?
5: Well, Bessie Halton has disappeared. And they said a tall, handsome stranger... It's Mr. Barton, if that's his name, is tall and handsome. Trina, that trunk bothers me.
4: You're not thinking that...
5: I don't know, Trina. I don't know.
3: next morning, Trina, Jake was outside working on the water pump in the shed. Looking up, you saw Barton walking toward the office. And you put a hand up to brush back some unruly hair. Straighten your dress. As he entered the office, you noticed his eyes weren't sun-bleached like Jake's. They were deep and blue.
6: Well, good morning, Mrs. Crowley. Last night, your husband said you were closing up for the season.
4: Yes.
6: Well, I just wondered if it were an absolute deadline. I'd like to stay on a while if I could.
4: Well, we officially close, but I suppose it's...
6: Well, according to my itinerary, I don't have to be in Carson City for four more days. And I like the heat.
4: You like the heat here?
6: Yes, yeah, strangely enough, I do. It's good for my sinus. And there aren't too many people. I mean, I like the quiet.
4: Well, there's plenty of that.
6: Well, if you think it's all right, I'll just pay in advance for four more days there.
4: My husband likes to play boss man, so you'll have to check with him. But just say I think it's okay, and I'm sure we'll be able to make an exception. In your case, you can find him out in the shed.
6: Good. I'll go out and tell him.
3: You were very pleased that chance had brought into your drab existence something out of the usual dull routine you had grown to hate. Ralph Barton. Standing behind the curtains at the window, you could hear your husband talking to Barton.
7: Well, if Trina, Mrs. Crowley, said it was all right, it's okay with me.
6: Good. Now, there's one other thing. I'd like to put my car in the garage.
7: Well, guests usually leave their cars out.
6: No, but if I'm going to be here four more days, I'd like to protect it from the sun.
7: Well, I keep my car in the garage, and to get yours in, I'd have to move a lot of stuff.
6: It's really pretty important to me. Don't want to ruin the paint job. Perhaps this $10 bill would make some difference?
7: Yeah. Yeah, perhaps it would. I'll have Trina get lunch for three.
4: Lunch is ready anytime, Jake.
7: Okay. Now, before I call Barton in, I want to tell you something. I'm not going to be here to eat with you.
4: Why?
7: Well, all that talk about having to put his car in the garage, well, something funny about that. You just keep Barton here and keep him busy.
4: What do you mean, keep him busy? For how long?
7: Look, I'm going to call Barton and tell him lunch is ready. I won't be at the table. You tell him I had to finish that work on the pump out in the shed.
4: What are you going
7: to... Let me finish, will you? Now, you'll have to keep him busy talking and eating for at least 20 minutes. And while you two are busy eating, I'm going to have a look in that trunk.
3: Yes, Trina Crowley. You were torn by mixed emotions. On the one hand, you were pleased and flattered by Ralph Barton's courtesy and attention. On the other hand, there was cold fear and the thought that your husband's suspicions might prove to be correct. Thoughts become the parents of the deed, but no mortal can conceal anything. All are written on the pages of time. And now, it is time for another entry on your page. When I have written, I will read from your record in the Diary of...

0: Yes, Trina Crowley, your own greed, your evil mind would soon bring forth a decision. For while occupying Ralph Barton's attention, you knew your husband Jake was in the cabin trying to solve the mystery of the trunk.
1: Something more, Mr. Barton?
2: Oh, not another thing, thank you. When it's this hot, I don't have much appetite. Ah, but that certainly was a wonderful lunch, Mrs. Crowley. It's too bad your husband missed it.
1: Oh, he's so used to my cooking, he doesn't think twice about it anymore.
2: Ah, lucky man, Mr. Crowley. Although, maybe it's a fly. Well, if you'll excuse me...
1: Oh, but you can't go yet. I have some fresh berry pie for dessert.
2: Oh, no, I've got to stop sometime. You'll have me wanting to stay here forever.
1: Would that be so terrible?
2: I think it might be fun, but I don't think the home office would approve it.
1: Let me get you that pie.
2: No, thanks. Nothing more. I'm going back to my cabin.
3: Oh, Mr. Barton.
2: What are you doing in here, Crowley?
3: Oh, I came down to clean up your room.
2: Your wife said you were out back.
3: Well, I thought I might just as well clean your room before lunch.
2: When you clean the guest rooms, do you always try to open trunks? I suggest that you leave now.
3: Look, Mr. Barton, you've got this all wrong.
2: I wouldn't want anything to happen to you, Mr. Crowley.
3: Yes, sir. Yes, sir, Mr. Barton. I told you to keep Barton here at the table until I got back.
1: Well, the man wasn't hungry. What can I do? Tie him up and force food down his throat? I tell you, I did everything I could.
3: All right, all right. Don't blow your top. Listen, Trina, I'm convinced he's got something besides ties in that trunk. He's too concerned about it.
1: You think Barton's a killer, don't you?
3: I'm convinced of it.
1: Jake, what are you going to do?
3: I'm taking the car, going into Mojave to get the late paper.
1: Going to leave me here?
3: You'll be all right. Just stay here, inside. You can keep an eye on Barton. If there's a reward, I want it.
1: Jake.
3: What?
1: Jake, what do you think really is in that trunk?
3: I think it's the body of Bessie Halton.
0: And so, Trina, your husband left for Mojave. He wouldn't be back for over an hour. And you were alone with Ralph Barton. Again, you had that same mixture of emotions. Fear that he might be the killer. And yet, a quickening of the pulse as you thought of his attractiveness. And suddenly, a car drove up.
4: Good afternoon, Sergeant Colfax.
5: Good afternoon, Mrs. Crowley.
1: Will you come in?
5: No, thanks. Just stop by for a moment. Got some unpleasant news for you. They found Bessie Halton's body in Rock Canyon.
1: Oh, how terrible.
5: But they didn't find any money. The killer must have got away with about
1: $20,000. $20,000?
5: May have been more. But they figure Bessie Halton had at least that much when she left the lodge. I really came out to ask a question.
1: About what, Sergeant?
5: I wondered if you've seen any strange men around during the last couple of days.
1: Why,
5: Well, I know you're closed down for the season, so I won't ask to see you register.
1: Oh, yes, we are. We're closed officially.
5: Anyway, I noticed there aren't any cars in front of your cabin.
1: Oh, no, there aren't any. Do you think this man still has the $20,000?
5: Oh, we're sure of it, ma'am. You haven't seen anyone, huh?
1: No, I haven't seen anyone.
5: Well, I'll get along then. Thanks, Mrs. Crowley. Sorry to bother you.
1: Oh, no bother at all.
5: But if you happen to see a stranger around, you let us know, won't you? You might be that guy we're looking for.
1: Yes, I will. Goodbye.
5: Bye.
1: A stranger with $20,000. $20,000 in cash.
0: Yes, Trina Crowley. $20,000. Your husband was wrong then, wasn't he? There couldn't be a body in that trunk, but there could be money. You thought of this as you walked toward cabin 3A. And you were smiling as you knocked on the door of Ralph Barton's cabin.
2: Oh, hello, Mrs. Crowley.
1: I brought down some clean sheets and pillowcases.
2: Oh, very thoughtful of you. Won't you come in?
1: Yes, I will, thanks. I guess Jake was a little out of line.
2: Oh, that. I'd forgotten. Guess I blew up. Well, I'm glad the pretty member of the Crowley family forgives me.
1: You see, Jake's so tied up in this murder that
2: murder?
1: The Bessie Halton murder. Surely you knew about that.
2: Well, I did read something about her disappearance. I wasn't too interested.
1: Jake was. And is. He went into town to get the late papers. Wants to see if they've caught the killer yet.
2: Oh. Do you think they have?
1: No. And I think he's too smart to get caught. It's a long drive to Mojave. Jake will be gone an hour or so.
2: Oh. Trina.
1: Yes?
2: Wasn't that a police car that came in a while ago?
1: Yes, it was. The officer wanted to know if there had been any strangers around here. But I told him there hadn't been. After all, you're not a stranger now. Are you? They found Bessie's body in Red Rock Canyon. But they didn't find any money. The man who killed her must still have it with him. $20,000.
2: $20,000's a lot of iron men.
1: What would you do if you had $20,000?
2: Oh, I don't know, Trina. Why?
1: Oh, I was just thinking. The guy that got that money isn't going to have a worry in the world. Do you suppose he has a girl?
2: Oh, I wouldn't know.
1: She's lucky. You know, I'd do anything for $20,000. Or half of it.
2: Anything?
1: I might even kill for it.
2: That's pretty broad, isn't it?
1: Ralph, if you had that money, if I say, would you take me away with you?
2: You're married, remember?
1: I'm pretty, aren't I? Aren't I, Ralph?
2: Trina, let's not get involved in something.
1: Kiss me. Please.
2: Trina. Trina, that shouldn't have happened.
1: That shouldn't have happened? Why, Ralph? Why?
2: You're a very attractive girl, Trina, but you're married.
1: Why couldn't...
2: That's Jake driving in now. Come on, we'll walk out and meet him.
1: Listen, Ralph.
2: Hello, Mr. Crawley. Back early, huh?
3: Yes, picked up a paper at Fenson Corners. Didn't have to go all the way to Mojave.
1: What's the matter, Jake?
3: Come into the house, Trina. I want to talk to you. And, Mr. Barton?
2: Yes?
3: You can wipe that lipstick off. And the minute I leave, you make a pass at Barton.
1: Look, Jake, it was just one
3: just
1: of the...
3: Just one of those things. Yeah, I know. I understand you, Trina.
1: It was perfectly harmless, Jake, really.
3: That man in 3 years, probably the murderer. And you say making love to him is perfectly harmless?
1: I wasn't making love to him. He grabbed me and kissed me. And then you came in and...
3: You're sure you're not thinking about the 20 G's in that trunk of his? The papers say the police found the body, but not the money. So, he's got the money. And I'm going to turn him in.
1: What are you going to do?
3: Phone the police. Tell them where this guy is.
1: Don't do it, Jake.
3: What do you mean? That man's a killer.
1: Put that phone down, Jake.
3: The gun. So you knew about the money in the trunk. That's just what I thought you...
1: Drop that phone, Jake.
3: Give me that gun, Trina.
1: Stay where you are.
3: Trina, give me that...
1: Oh, Jake!
0: You stood there, terror-struck for a moment, Trina. And then the gun fell from nerveless fingers. Your husband was dead at your feet. You'd killed him.
6: I heard a shot. What
1: Ralph, happened? He's dead. Jake's dead. I shot him.
6: Trina, what do you mean?
1: Darling, we've got to get away.
6: But listen, Trina.
1: Don't you understand? Jake's dead. We've got to get away.
6: But I can't.
1: You've got money, lots of money. We can go away, far away. Maybe Mexico.
6: Trina, listen.
1: You've got more money in your trunk than we'll ever be able to spend. Hurry.
6: Please, Trina, let me...
1: Money's the most important thing in the world. I've always thought so. And now I've killed you. Oh, my darling, hurry, please.
6: I'm trying to tell you, Trina, that I don't...
1: Oh, I love you so much, Ralph. I always have, ever since you first walked in the door.
0: But Ralph just stood there, Trina. He wouldn't admit to having any money. And he wouldn't leave with you. And then you heard something. A car. A police car was coming in the drive. And the web was closing more tightly around you. And then you decided on a last gamble.
1: That's the police car, Ralph. This is your last chance. If you don't leave with me, I'll accuse you of my husband's murder. You've already killed one person. The police will believe anything I say.
2: No, Trina, I won't.
1: Okay. Officer, Sergeant Kolpak in here.
5: Hello, Mrs. Crowley.
1: There he is. That's the man, the murderer. He's the killer.
5: The killer, Mrs. Crowley?
1: He murdered Bessie Halton.
5: Bessie? I'm afraid there's a mistake. We found the killer this afternoon in Reno. He confessed the whole story.
1: No.
5: He was romancing Bessie Halton for her money, and when she wouldn't part with it, well...
1: That's not true. This man did it. I know he did it. Look in the trunk if you don't believe me.
5: All right, Mrs. Crowley, all right. Take it easy. We'll look in this trunk. Come on, mister. Let's have a look.
0: And so the three of you, the officer, Ralph Barton, and you, Trina, went to cabin 3A, and you watched as the trunk was opened. As the lid swung up, the officer looked into the depths and felt among the contents. Then he straightened.
5: I don't know that I see anything incriminating about a trunk full of ties.
1: Ties? They were ties. All the time.
7: Well, now, officer, I think you'd better have a look in the bedroom of the other house. This lady's husband is there. Dead.

now my hand, the hand of fate, writes the final entry. Lest any mortal should think fate unkind, cruel, or unmindful of justice that must be meted out. In a moment, I will read from the page of Trina Crowley in the diary.

0: And now the plan is finished. Complete. A moment ago, a deadly pellet was dropped automatically into a liquid beneath the chair in an isolated cubicle at State Prison. And now, Fina Crowley is dead. Investigation by the authorities proved beyond a doubt that Trina Crowley murdered her own husband. Ralph Barton was exonerated of all suspicion. His watchfulness over his trunk was due to the fact that twice before during his career as a salesman of men's neckwear, he had been robbed. And so I close the book. Another page in the life of a mortal has been duly recorded in the ledger of the universe by me, Fate. I, who am but the instrument in the plan. Take heed, all you who listen, and remember, there is a page for you in
1: The Diary of Fate.

0: Get up, Tedstone. Get up.
1: Well, if I hadn't seen it with my own eyes, I would never have believed it. Our saintly Jekyll coming downstairs with that girl tucked under his arm as cool as you please.
2: He must have known us somewhere before. After all, a man doesn't go upstairs to stop a brawl and then walk out into the night with one of the women for nothing.
1: Would you believe it? Our studious and irreproachable young Galahad.
2: What'll the other fellow say when we tell him about it?
1: Now, look here, Robert. We'd better be careful what we say about this. After all, none of us is supposed to be up in London this weekend, and if it got about too much...
2: Yes, probably all right.
1: And another thing, it's no business of ours. I like Jekyll, and if he's got something like this girl he wants to keep quiet about, I guess it's up to us to mind our own business. Now, I half wish we hadn't started following him the way we did.
2: Well, we can easily tell the cabman to take us to the hotel. I'm infernally tired, for one.
1: Oh, wait a minute. Jekyll's cab seems to be turning into that side street. Queer sort of quarter, this. I wonder where we are.
2: Heaven only knows. I've been half asleep for the past half hour.
1: Well, now that we've gone so far, we'd better see the rest of it. Hey, driver, stop here, will you?
0: Very good, sir. Well, there you have.
2: What are you going to do?
1: Jekyll's cab's pulled up. We'd better stay here and see what happens.
2: Doesn't seem to be a single soul about but ourselves. Look at all those wretched little shops and the puddles in the street. I never saw a more desolate-looking spot.
1: Why, say, look. Well, there he is now. He's going over to the door in that house. He's unlocking it.
2: House? Doesn't look like a house to me. It hasn't any windows, just a door. Looks like some kind of warehouse.
1: Looks to me as though it might be anything. See, there he's opened it. And now he's going back to get the girl. There she is. Doesn't seem to be very anxious to go in.
2: Don't blame her. Looks decidedly uninviting to me. Ideal place for murder.
1: There she goes. Now he's shut the door. And the cab's starting to drive away.
2: What do you make of it, Lanyon?
1: I don't make anything of it at all. What this building can be, I can't even guess. And that Jekyll should have any connection with the sort of girl that one is seems almost unbelievable.
2: What'll we do?
1: Go back to the hotel and hold our tongues. This is Jekyll's affair. It's no concern of ours.
2: All the same, I'd give a lot to know what's going on inside that place.

0: Give me your arm, Hetty. I'll guide you up these stairs.
1: Our dock, it is. Where are we, Henry?
0: It's part of my father's house.
1: Your father's house? This queer, dark place?
0: Not part of the main house, but an outer building a little way from the other. Ah, here's the door. Now, go in. I'll light a lamp for you in a moment.
1: Oh, what a queer place. Did anybody live here?
0: No, it hasn't been used for a long time. A famous surgeon used to live in the main house, and this was the place where he did some experiments.
1: You mean he used to cut people up?
0: Well, I don't think he did any human experiments here, but maybe animals, dogs and rabbits and guinea pigs.
1: No wonder there seems to be something queer about it. Think of all the little things that's died here and been in pain.
0: Oh, come. You don't want to go thinking about things like that. It's not a bad sort of a place at all, really. I'll light a fire in the grate over there and you can get warm, and then I'll try and fix you up a bit and maybe find you some clothes.
1: Jim. Henry, what are you going to do with me?
0: I don't know. We'll think of that in the morning.
1: Well, what will your people say when they find you brought me here?
0: My people are all away in the country. They need know nothing about it.
1: You never wanted anyone to know anything about me, did you?
0: Well, what makes you say that?
1: That was why you got me to leave home and come up to London, wasn't it? You wanted me out of the way, didn't you? Especially after what happened to poor young Mr. Markham.
0: Don't mention his name. Never let me hear you say that again.
1: I won't say it to anybody else, but I don't see why I can't say it to you. I know. So what's the use of pretending I don't?
0: You've changed a lot, haven't you?
1: Do you wonder? I've been 6 months at Mike O'Reilly's, and a good few things has happened to me in that time. You don't think I'd be the same little innocent who went off to London with £10 in a purse and believing you was going to come up and take care of it, do you?
0: Hetty, I...
1: Oh, don't bother to tell me, I know. I think I knew all along, but you kind of hope it isn't true. Especially when you care for someone like I cared for you.
0: I did try to find you, you know.
1: When?
0: Some weeks later, after the school term finished.
1: Yeah, and there wasn't any danger of you getting expelled like Mr. Markham was.
0: Well, I couldn't do it before. You know, I had exams. I couldn't possibly get away.
1: Oh, but you could have written or sent me money or done something like you promised to.
0: Oh, yes, I know. I've been a young swine to you, Hetty, and I know it.
1: Oh, well, what's the use of going into that now? I should have had more sense.
0: But now that I've found you again, I'll try and make up for it. Now, come and sit near the fire. It's burning well now. I'll push this chair up for you. Why, you're half frozen. Oh, no wonder with your feet bare like that. Now, you sit here. I'll go over to the house and see what I can find for you to wear.
1: Henry.
0: What?
1: You'll come back, won't you?
0: Why, of course I will. Whatever made you think I wouldn't?
1: What makes me think you... If you'd gone to that post office in Charing Cross like I did, day after day, open for a letter, if you'd been waiting all those weeks praying for someone to come who never did, you'd know why I don't trust no one anymore.
0: Hetty, my poor little Hetty.
1: I don't know why I didn't die, and that's the truth. I thought about it often enough. I went down to the river once, but it was always the hope that there'd be a letter the next day, or I'd see you in the street.
0: Well, now you have seen me. I'm here. I'm going to look after you, Hetty. All that's over now.
1: No, it isn't. You can't have the lots of me hanging on to you. Maybe you'll be nice to me for a little while, but that's all.
0: Now, dry your eyes and sit beside the fire while I go over to the house. I won't be long. When you've had something to eat and got some clothes on, I'll find somewhere for you to sleep and, well, we'll talk it all about tomorrow morning. Is that all right?
1: Yes, Henry, that's all right. You don't know what it's like to see you again. I think I've tried for it every night of my life. Can you imagine anyone crying in Mike's place? It's funny, isn't it?
0: No, I think it's rather wonderful. Now stay quietly there, Hetty. I won't be long.

0: Who's there? Put up your hands.
1: Father, you here.
2: Henry, what are you doing here?
0: I took you for a burglar. Wait a minute till I light a lamp. Ah, why are you up in London? Shouldn't you be at Oxford?
1: Oh, I came up for the weekend with two other chaps. We just came up for a bit of a break.
0: I see. Well, you'd best be getting into bed, hadn't you? It's nearly 4 o'clock.
1: Yes, I suppose I had. You know, I had no idea it was so late.
0: Did you have a good night?
1: Yes, very good. Went to a show on the Sea Rose and one or two other places afterwards.
0: See anyone you know?
1: What's that? Oh, yes. Oh, yes, one or two. You know how it is. One always bumps into people you know in those places.
0: Pity you didn't happen to drop into the Regency. Margaret was having a small party there. She'll be very disappointed when I tell her you were in town.
1: Oh, Father, you mustn't do that. You mustn't say a word to Margaret about my being in town this weekend, or to anybody else.
0: Very well, my boy. Just as you please, of course. Well, I don't suppose there's any point in standing here. I'll see you at breakfast. Good night, son.
1: Good night, Father.
0: Henry.
1: Yes, Father.
0: You're not in any kind of difficulty, are you?
1: What makes you ask?
0: I just thought you looked a little strained. But perhaps that's only the result of a late night.
1: Oh, I'm all right, Father. Never better.
0: Good. Well, off to bed with you, and no more wandering around the house in the dark. Next time, I might shoot.
1: I'll go right to bed. I promise.

0: That's 5 o'clock. I've been here over an hour now. She'll be thinking I'm not coming back. Father will be asleep now. Get out of bed and go back to that girl before it's too late.
1: Don't be a fool.

0: We'll be asleep now. Get out of bed and go back to that girl before it's too late.
1: Don't be a fool. It was fate, your father being there. He forced you to remain in the house. You'd have given yourself away if you hadn't gone to bed. That's enough, isn't it? Let the girl go. She'd be an infernal nuisance to you. What are you going to do with her? You're sure to be found out. Stay where you are and let her think what she pleases.
0: I failed her once and see what happened to her. Am I going to send her away again?
1: What's it got to do with you? Anyhow, it's too late now. She's lost. Once she's been like that, well, you know the rest. This was none of your doing. If your father hadn't been up in London.
0: Oh, what am I going to do? I'll get up out of bed and go out to that girl. I'll go back to Hetty and take the consequences.
1: You fool.

0: Hetty! Hetty, where are you?
1: Why, she's gone.
2: She's gone, she's gone. You stayed too long. You listened to me, didn't you? You hoped you wouldn't find her here. You knew she wouldn't stay this long.
3: Stop it, stop it, stop it.
2: But you're glad. You can go back to Oxford and not have to worry. She ran away of her own accord. No one knows she was here. You can think of Margaret again. What a relief. What a relief.

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0: sunrise and sunset, promise and fulfillment, birth and death. 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
1: The American Broadcasting Company presents another in a series of dramatic programs, The Clock. Time and history are closely linked, for history is a series of recorded events which time has endowed with eternal importance. And throughout the course of time and history, the female of the tribe has always been regarded as the weaker sex.

0: I question this theory and submit that there have been great exceptions. Catherine the Great, for example, was hardly the vine-clinging type. And I have yet to see a painting of Lucretia Borgia in a Mother Hubbard. Then there was Cleopatra, a woman who knew what she wanted and took what she wanted when she wanted it. And although this willful lady was unaware of it, her namesake and counterpart was produced 2,000 years later. And this second Cleo was to be the final proof that the female of the species is deadlier than the male.
1: I'm a guy who likes to make a fast buck, and I don't care how I make it. I'm tough, see? And I've been around. From Seattle to New Orleans and back to Chi, I got a rep. And I earned it. I earned it with my knuckles. When my knuckles wasn't good enough, I used my knees. I'm big and I'm wide and I'm built like an ox. And there's nothing that walks, runs, or jumps that can make me crawl. Ricky Morgan's the hardest guy you ever met. That's why I just can't understand it. I first ran into Cleo on the road from San Diego to Tijuana. I had 40 bucks in my pocket and a couple of gallons of gas in my jalopy, just enough to take me across the border and maybe try my luck. She was standing there on the side of the road when my headlights caught her. She didn't move or even wave a thumb. She just waited until I stopped. And the first thing she said to me was,
2: "Hello, baby."
1: Waiting for a streetcar?
2: Got room in the front for me?
1: Sure. Hop in. What's a kid like you doing on the road at this time of night?
2: Walking.
1: Walking? Walking where?
2: Anywhere.
1: What's your name?
2: Cleo.
1: Mine's Ricky. Ricky Morgan. Maybe you heard of me.
2: Can't say I have.
1: Next time you're in the post office, take a look at the wanted sign.
2: What do you want it for, loud talk?
1: I'm only kidding. I'm not running from a rap. I've done my time twice.
2: Where are you bound for, Ricky?
1: Do you want to? I'm going to roll me a couple of cubes to see if I can put some fat on the bankroll.
2: Tijuana is as good a place as any. I'll ride along.
1: Where are you from, Cleo?
2: No place in particular.
1: And that's where you're going.
2: And that's how it looks.
1: Okay, sister. You can ride along with Ricky.
2: Thanks, baby.
1: You were small. Maybe 5'1", and she had hands like a china doll. I'd have given you a sawbuck for every pound she weighed that was over 100. And if I put my arm around her waist and squeezed her hard, I could have busted her in two like a pencil. But it was her hair that got me. She wore it up in a great big fluffy wave, and my fingers were itching to touch it.
2: What's the matter?
1: Something wrong with the car.
2: Why don't you get out and look at the motor?
1: What's my hurry? I got time. Cigarette?
2: I don't smoke.
1: I got a bottle in the back.
2: I don't drink.
1: The gal don't drink and the gal don't smoke. What else could I offer by way of making her happy?
2: Start the car, mister. You're wasting your time.
1: Look, sugar, don't hand me that. When I pick up a dame on an empty road at 1 a.m...
2: Don't touch me, mister.
1: I figure she's looking for company.
2: Don't touch me.
1: What's that you're holding against my ear?
2: It's a hat pin. 9 inches long. You figure you got more than 9 inches between your eardrums, baby?
1: Hey, put that gimmick away.
2: Start your motor. And pay attention to your driving, mister. Keep both hands on the wheel.
1: Well, I wasn't really scared. I mean, she never would have driven that hat pin right through my head, but it was getting late, see? And I wanted to make a crap game before the joints closed up in Tijuana. So I kept both hands on the wheel. Well, here we are.
2: What kind of a town is this?
1: It's a town that pays off if you know where to put the money. You'll find a small hotel on the end of the street. Maybe you can get a room there for half a buck Americano.
2: Where are you going?
1: Into this gambling trap. I'm going to build 40 books up to 4,000. Well, so long, kid. Keep your curlers on.
2: Good luck, baby.
1: You know, I forgot to tell you. I'm not only the toughest guy in pants, but I'm also the luckiest. When I handle a dice, I can make him practically sit up and take a bow. Ricky Morgan never loses. Well, almost never.
3: Snake Eyes, collect your bets.
1: I don't know what's wrong with me tonight. That's five craps in a row.
3: You want to pass the dice, senor?
1: Pass the dice. Move over and fade me five.
3: One and a two. Collect your bets.
1: What's the matter with these tubes? Ain't they got any sense?
3: Place your bet, senor.
1: Okay, my last five. Give me the dice.
2: Maybe you better let me try, baby.
1: Where did you come from, Cleo?
2: Give me the dice.
1: My last $5.
2: Hand them over.
3: Seven, senorita. Roll again.
2: Let it lay.
3: Seven. Roll again.
2: Let it lay.
3: Seven. Roll again.
2: Let it lay.
3: 11. Roll again.
1: Hey, you won my 40 back.
2: Let it lay.
1: 5 minutes later, she'd rolled my fin up to $1,280. Nine passes in a row, so help me. And then it happened.
2: Fade me for the work. I'm leaving it on the table.
3: Just one moment, senorita.
2: Something bothering you?
3: May I see those dice?
2: What for? They're yours.
3: Let me see them, please.
2: Nothing doing.
1: Give me the cue, honey. You want to see them, Banjo Eyes?
3: Yes.
1: Here. In the car, Cleo. It's parked outside.
0: Took me a couple of minutes to bash my way to the door. When I got there, I thought we were through. But all of a sudden, the mob fell back. They gave us plenty of room. Cleo had taken that hat pin out of her head of hair, and she was holding it like a knife. One guy was on the floor with a hole in his neck, and another guy was grabbing his middle. She'd stuck him like you jab a fork into a side of ham, and she was enjoying it just as much. Then 2 minutes later, we were on our way, and I was juicing my jalopy up to 70. We'll have to go south for a couple of miles to take a chance of crossing the border further east.
2: I can get us across. I know a spot.
1: Holy smoke.
2: Now what's the matter?
1: The dough, the cash we want. I left it on the table.
2: I didn't. I got it here.
1: Cleo, I gotta hand it to you. You're smart.
2: Sorry I lost my dice. Best pair I ever had. Loaded them myself.
1: How much dough we got? 1,280?
2: Yeah.
1: Okay. It's 50-50. Split it up, honey.
2: Fair enough.
1: You know, you and I ought to make a good team. I like the way you operate.
2: I usually work alone.
1: Look, sister, you got the brains and I got the muscle. Why not make it a combination?
2: Because I don't trust anyone outside of myself.
1: Ah, look, if you're thinking about that pass I made, forget it. This is strictly a business proposition.
2: I'm not worrying about passes.
1: Why not make it a partnership?
2: Maybe you haven't got nerve enough to work with me, Ricky.
1: What? Are you kidding? I'm the toughest guy you ever met, sweetheart. Don't forget it.
2: We make a deal. There's one thing I want you to know.
1: Let's hear it.
2: I don't stand for a cross.
1: What kind of a heel do you think I am?
2: I was crossed once by another guy. Got away with it. Not gonna happen again.
1: What do I want to cross you for? All I want to do is make a deal to our mutual advantage.
2: All right, Ricky. You got a partner.
1: Jack. Now where do we go from here?
2: New Orleans is as good a place as any. Let's make that our next stop, baby.
1: By the time we got to the Delta, Cleo and me were on better terms. If I say so myself, I ain't hard to look at. Next time I tried putting my arm around her, I used a little more finesse. But the first time I kissed her, I got myself another surprise. You'd think a little baby-faced doll like that would taste like melted butter. But I felt like I was putting my lips against a hunk of dry ice.
4: Well, here we are, honey. Little old New Orleans. Way down yonder in New Orleans, in the land of dreamy scenes. Who is this guy, Sinatra?
2: I'm leaving you here, Ricky.
4: Huh?
2: I mean, for the day.
4: Oh. Where are you going?
2: Shopping.
4: Shopping for what?
2: A sucker. It's a bar on Charles Street near Canal. Meet me there at 7.
4: Then what?
2: Then I'll tell you our plans for the evening, baby.
1: I thought she was giving me the air, but then I knew better. She was nuts about me, wasn't she? And besides, we were doing business together. I moseyed through the old city for most of the afternoon and wound up stuffing myself with shrimp and beer near the levees. Then I hiked back to the bar on Charles and waited for my hat pin honey.
4: Give me a ride. Be a chaser.
5: Coming right up.
2: Hello, Ricky.
4: Hello, Cleo. You're a little late.
2: My shopping took some time.
4: Did you find a bargain?
2: I've got a date with him tonight at 8 in his home.
4: Then what?
2: He's a big shot, some kind of a politician. His wife's up north on vacation. He's a cinch for a shakedown, if we work it right.
4: The badger game, huh?
2: You catch on fast.
4: How do you know we'll get away with it?
2: He'll come across. I'll leave the front door open so you can get in. Don't give him a chance to talk back. Throw the book at him. The old fathead's a pushover. He followed me for half an hour before I let him tumble. He just can't wait to say hello.
4: How much is he good for?
2: It all depends. Maybe a couple of grand if he's got it in the house.
4: And if he won't shell out?
2: Well, then we all just gotta beat it out of him, baby.
0: If you give a watchmaker a good movement and a sturdy case, he will produce something handsome for your wrist. If you give a cook a good recipe and the proper ingredients, he will reward you with something tasty for your palate. And if you give a man a predatory woman and a taste for violence, he is in line for a one-way passage to the grave.
4: The house was all alone on the outskirts of the city. I guess that's why the old boy took a chance on asking Cleo up, and Cleo was right. Judging by the layout, the guy had plenty. The door was open when I walked in, and the house was quiet. There was a light on in the back room that turned out to be the library. And as I walked down the hall, I could hear Cleo giving him a line.
6: You must think I'm just awful, Mr. Dingle, coming up here alone like this.
7: Oh, nonsense, Cleo, nonsense. Just treat me like you treat one of your own family. And call me Uncle Ned.
6: You must be an awfully important man in New Orleans, Uncle Ned.
7: Well, I'll get by. And I can do a lot for a good-looking gal like you, honey.
6: Why, Uncle Ned?
7: Oh, no. Don't be afraid of me. I'm harmless. Listen, I wouldn't hurt a single hair of your lovely head.
6: You're so big and strong, and I'm so weak. Oh, I do wish I'd met you years ago, when you were free.
7: Now, you just forget about my wife, honey. I told you, she just don't understand me.
6: Oh.
7: Here now, sit closer, Cleo. No reason why we can't get to be a little more friendly, is it? You're such an innocent child, honey. You need someone to look after you.
6: Oh, I feel so safe with you, Uncle Ned.
7: Well, of course.
6: You're the distinguished type, like the men in those ads.
7: And you're the clinging type, honey. So you just go right ahead and cling to me.
8: Now, this is where you're hanging out.
6: Oh, Ricky.
7: Well, who's that?
6: It's my husband, Mr. Dingle.
7: Your husband?
8: You pot-bellied wolf. You'll come between my wife and me, will you?
6: Oh, don't hurt him, Ricky.
8: Hurt him. I got to have a mind to kill him.
7: No, wait a minute, old boy, now. Let you and I talk this thing over. I had no idea the girl was married.
8: No,
7: and it's all been perfectly innocent, too. Hasn't it, Cleo? Well, hasn't it?
6: And I thought you loved me, Uncle Ned.
7: Loved you?
8: Uncle Ned, huh? Okay, Uncle Ned. Instead of bashing your ears in, I'm going to take you and this tramp to court.
7: Now, you can't do that.
8: No?
7: No, you'll ruin me. I got a reputation to uphold. I got a family.
8: This is a fine time to think
7: now,
8: of.
7: Now, look, we can work this out some way.
8: Yeah, how?
7: Well, perhaps a consideration.
8: You think you could steal my wife and then pay me off like you bought yourself a car?
7: No, please. Be reasonable.
2: How much have you got to offer?
7: Well, so that's it. You're in on this from the beginning.
2: Stop wasting our time. How much?
7: Well, I got $200 in my wallet. Now, take it and leave.
4: $200? Where do you think you are? In a bargain basement?
2: What have you got in that wall safe over there?
7: Oh, just some personal things.
2: Open it up.
7: Well, okay. What is this? A robbery?
4: It ain't robbery, mister. If you think it is, why don't you call a cop?
2: Let's get that safe open.
7: Oh, there. There's nothing in here, as you can see.
4: What's in that tin box?
7: Well, nothing.
2: Take it out.
4: Give it to me.
7: Well, here you are.
4: He's right, Cleo. There's nothing in here. Nothing but a couple of $1,000.
7: Give me back that box. Give it to me.
4: Okay, he's cold. Come on, Cleo, let's get him out of here.
2: Wait a minute. He wakes up, he can identify us. Let's make sure he won't.
4: What are you doing?
8: No! Cleo!
4: I couldn't stop, I swear I couldn't. Before I could move, she'd taken that hat pin out of her hair and stuck it in his chest like he was a cushion.